0: 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About to take you to the second day's play of the first test between Australia and Bangladesh. 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
0: For the rest of us still playing at home on the ABC Listen app, good morning, and we're going to continue vibing through till 10 o'clock this morning. But you've got some special guests with us. It is a band East of West, ARIA-nominated world music trio from Queensland. We're going to say Balkan jazz inspired, but they can talk for themselves. Melindy Morris, good morning to you.
3: Good morning.
0: How are you this morning?
3: Doing really well.
0: Yeah, welcome to the studio. Philip Griffin, where's Philip? I think that's Philip's microphone. Philip, good morning.
4: Good morning.
0: And Goran, Goran is with us because he's sitting next to a very large double bass. Good morning, Goran.
5: Good morning.
0: To all of you, welcome to Central Australia. First time here?
3: For Goran and myself, yes.
4: Yeah, I was here 20 years ago and music directed a choral festival, Desert Song.
0: What with Morris? Was Morris involved?
4: It was his first year when he did Asante Sana for the first time, but I did Desert Song, and then he took the name and ran with it, and it's obviously been a massive success in the...
0: Well, welcome back.
4: Thank you very much. Yeah. Lovely to be here.
0: You helped start what was a massive event for this town. It's slightly changed because I think, you know, Morris has got older and is trying to downsize the program, but they're also trying new things as well.
4: Yep.
0: So, it must be nice to come back.
4: It's fantastic. Yeah. It's a real thrill.
0: To all your instruments, now, Goran, we obviously recognise a double bass. Melindy, you've got percussion there somewhere?
3: Yeah, I'm playing Darabuka today, but I also play a range of frame drums from sort of North Africa to the Middle East-inspired frame drums.
0: And Philip, I see an oud.
4: You do indeed. Yes, the ancestor of all plucked stringed instruments, including the guitar and ukulele and all those kinds of things that have got a wooden top.
0: This is the OG. The original guitar.
4: That's right. You got it.
0: Yeah. We'll hear you play in just a moment, but it's not fretted, obviously. It's more like fretboard, it's more like a stringed like a violin or whatever.
4: Yep.
0: So in terms of playing, is it more complicated than playing the guitar?
4: I think you'd only have to look at some of the modern virtuosos on the guitar to say that it's pretty hard to get more complicated than that. It's a different set of complications because it doesn't have frets. You're constantly dealing with intonation in a way that you're not on the guitar. But it's a great instrument, and some people say it's the most widely played instrument in the world because it's right through the Arab world, through Greece, Turkey, as far east as Iran, and just about everybody in the Arab world plays it.
0: East of West tells me something of a fusion. Melindy, what are you? Is that a correct way of looking at it? I mean, when you're looking, is it Eastern? Is it Western? How would you describe?
3: Well, I think to the Western ear, it sounds quite Eastern, but when we show it to our friends in Europe and from the Middle Eastern regions, to them it sounds like jazz. And Goran's background is jazz, and he does a lot of the

0: composition for the band. Goran and Philip have
1: the idea was to merge my jazz degree with influences from the Balkans, which is where I come from,
2: yeah,
1: and from the wider region.
2: Do you play much jazz, full stop?
1: Not nowadays, yeah. This band is the main focus at this moment. Yeah.
2: It's going to be a big few. I mean, I'm sure you're here for more than a week by the looks of things. So what are you up to? Goran's looking at me. No, Goran's looking away. Melindy.
0: Well, what we're up to, a wonderful local musician called Glennie Ray.
2: Oh, we've never heard of her.
0: No,
2: she's a mystery to us.
0: She has magically put together some really amazing things for us to do while we're here. We're going to be playing tonight at the Medieval Night Markets.
2: Mm.
0: Little medieval flavours, but I think it's called the Winter Night Markets.
2: Winter, and it's funny because I was just saying to you before, it feels like we're already in the spring in Central Australia. It feels like the warmth is here. The cold nights are diminishing.
0: The flowers are popping out.
2: Exactly.
0: That's
2: so
0: right.
2: We should call it post-winter market.
0: Post-winter, pre-spring night markets.
2: Yeah, totally.
0: And on Sunday, we are going to be playing at the Olive Pink Botanic Gardens, which I'm terribly excited about.
2: They're beautiful.
0: Being a botanical educator myself.
2: True.
0: Yes, on my, other days. And we're going to be doing a concert. There's another act as well, Pinrada and King Marong.
2: Yes.
0: And I think it starts at 4 p.m. at Olive Pink on Sunday.
2: A lot of opportunities to catch up. And you're also running workshops.
0: That's right.
2: That's the following
0: weekend, yes. So we're doing like a self-camp. So you bring your camping gear. I think it's you need your four-wheel drive to get in there, so it's quite limited. It's very sort of limited numbers, and they're putting on this incredible catering, beautiful themed meals for everyone. And we're going to be running workshops, all kinds of musical workshops, because Philip has a lot of strings to his bow. He's also a choir leader. Yeah. Yes, that's right.
3: Melinda will be running pun workshops.
0: Oh,
2: of course,
0: yes.
2: Thank you.
0: Sorry, that's one of my failings, is the production of puns. But I'm not running a workshop in that. I'll be doing Balkan and Middle Eastern percussion workshops. We'll be looking at musical, how to make music with folk influences. And then we'll have a little intimate concert under the date palms.
1: And we'll teach a couple of songs from that region.
2: I'm going to let you play. So what will we be hearing? What have we got? I need my roadie to prepare the... can you prepare the performance space, please, roadie? Roadie Will Regan is currently just helping tune some things and ensuring everyone's... Melindy, what have we got here? What are we going to hear?
0: This is a tune called Gathering. It's a very short version. We've quickly kind of clipped the arrangement so that you can fit into radio time.
2: Just radio formats.
0: Right. Normally we have a lot of improvisation, but we've cut it out a little bit today. So you have to come to the concert to hear the improv. And it's based on inspiration from a massive family gathering at my dad's place in New Zealand. And I think Goran wrote it because he was kept up by a large gathering of mosquitoes at about 3 a.m.
2: Great.
0: But it's much more cheerful than that.
2: East of West, thank you. It's now 18 to 10. Enjoy.

0: That was gorgeous. Yeah, Lindy, it was beautiful.
1: Thank you so much.
0: Yeah, that was fantastic. Goran looked like he was probably going to head off into some diversions there, which I didn't know where they might end up. But no, absolutely beautiful. So tonight, what, do you know what time you're on stage?
1: I believe it's 7 till 8 p.m.
0: Beautiful.
1: Don't quote me. And if you do go early, that's...
2: But there are some other bands before us as well. I think the whole event starts at 4 p.m.
0: And yeah, it's going to go through the evening.
1: Yeah, all the information about the following concerts, the Date Farm and everything, is on the Alice Springs Folk Club website.
0: Thank you so much. Yeah. Enjoy. Goran, thank you. Lindy, thank you. Philip, thank you. Welcome back to Alice Springs.
2: Thank you.
1: Thanks so much for having us.
0: Enjoy your stay.
1: Thank you.
0: You can catch them. That is East of West this evening, but Ola Pink tomorrow afternoon, it sounds like. So that's with King Morong as well. And also those workshops at the Date Farm, August 22 to 23. But Lindy, you better say something.
1: Sorry, that was on Sunday, the Ola Pink.
0: Oh, did I say Sunday? I said, okay, Sunday, yes. My brain. Where is it today? Sunday. So get down there. Here on ABC, Alice Springs, we continue with your vibing this morning. Someone came up with this one. Some James Rain, Hammerhead.

James Rain. That was for 094 Good Morning, Hammerhead, first CD. Let's go with Mark. Now, of course, Mark's very first CD would have been Country. In fact, his first CD, very best of Slim Dusty. Cunnamulla Fella, absolutely. Let's go trucking.

The fella from Cunnamulla. Did you have a CD player in your early trucks, Mark? Are you still playing the tapes? Cunnamulla fella. We've got so many songs, so we'll be doing a lot of carry-on vibing next week, so stay tuned for that. Thank you, as always, for everyone's requests. Now, we did get one for Dire Straits. I think Graham in TC said Dire Straits, Industrial Disease.

0: Oh, too many songs, too much music. But Chairman Will, we've got to wind it out this morning. What do you reckon? I've got hit one from Oscar. What do you reckon about this one? Where are you? No, you're not there.
1: Have you got me? You lost me? I'm back. You.
0: I'm just not here, am I?
1: Oh, it's been real this morning. It's been a great week. It's a great way to go out.
0: Yeah, what do you reckon? You want to intro this?
1: I want to intro and say the original's by Leon Woods, which is great. It's called Out in the Woods. Mm. It's a cover. Or it's sampled. Hilltop Woods. Oscar requested this.
0: Good morning, Oscar.
1: It's the Hard Road.

0: to have to tell my son he nearly never existed.
1: Going down a hard road.
2: Down the hard road.
3: That's for you, Oscar. Can I apologise in advance? There's so many tracks to get through. Love your memories of first CDs. Even Chairman Will.

0: Bulls, Frank Zappa.
1: Even my Frank Zappa. Frank. I should say that Digby, Lucy, Tim, Andrew, Nick, Colleen, Jason, Justin, Bob, Lisa, 075, we got yours. And 723.
0: Yeah, we'll be returning next week. The weekend's on. You better get ready for footy.
1: That's right. We're at 6 p.m. tomorrow night. Yeah. I'm ready.
0: Don't forget Saturday breakfast. Myself, Emma Haskin from 6:05. Country requests, country corners straight off. Have a great day. You too.
1: Hey, you too.
0: Thanks for the week. Yeah. Chairman Will signing off. Brash, we're signing off. It's now 10 o'clock.
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3: Good morning, Darlene Jean Wong with ABC News. The Prime Minister says he has had a productive phone call with the US President Donald Trump as the nation celebrates 75 years of being allies. Political reporter Isabella Tolhurst has more.
4: Anthony Albanese says his discussion with Mr. Trump was constructive and covered a wide range of topics. The PM says the leaders discussed global and regional issues, including the conflict in the Middle East and Australia's newest alliances in the Pacific region. He says they discussed critical minerals projects and also provided updates on the progress of AUKUS, which the Prime Minister says remains full steam ahead. Mr. Albanese says Mr. Trump has agreed to consider exempting Australian exports from the current 12.5% tariff, but noted the President has a different perspective on the matter.
3: Three people have been arrested after a woman was allegedly violently bashed with weapons in the Darwin CBD overnight. Jacqueline Breen reports.
5: Police say they arrived at the scene on Kavanagh Street shortly before 11 o'clock last night, where they found a 31-year-old woman unconscious near the Woolworths supermarket. A review of CCTV footage allegedly showed the victim being assaulted by another woman with a wooden pole, then with a hammer when she was on the ground, with another woman and a man allegedly kicking and punching her as well. Two women, aged 31 and 30, and a 24-year-old man have been arrested, with police saying it's believed the alleged victims and offenders are all known to each other. The woman was taken to Royal Darwin Hospital, where police said this morning she was in a stable condition.
3: Overseas, Russia has angered Japan with a presidential visit to an island at the centre of a decades-old dispute. North Asia correspondent Natalie Whiting reports.
6: Russian President Vladimir Putin made a trip to one of the four islands claimed by Japan but controlled by Russia since it annexed them toward the end of World War II. The countries have been at odds over the territory since. Tokyo called in Russia's ambassador over the visit and lodged a strong protest, describing it as extremely regrettable and saying it will have an extremely negative impact on relations between the countries. Japan's Prime Minister Takeuchi Sanai has said the visit wounds the feelings of the Japanese people and is absolutely unacceptable. Natalie Whiting, ABC News, Tokyo.
3: Back home, as more doctors lean on artificial intelligence tools in their clinics, patients are being urged to speak up if they feel uncomfortable. Queensland woman Rebecca Green has told the ABC an AI scribe falsely recorded that she takes psychedelic drugs. Health advocates warn there's a growing number of cases like Rebecca's and are calling on developers to urgently improve the tools. But GP Sean Stevens says the technology is useful and is quickly becoming more accurate.
7: When I first started using the scribes in 2023, I was having to correct multiple things on each output, whereas these days it's probably every third or fourth consult I'd have to correct something.
3: Alice Springs Breast Cancer Support Group Bosom Buddies NT says women should get familiar with their breasts so they can be attuned to any abnormal changes which could indicate cancer. Breast cancer is the most common cancer amongst Australian women but can be detected early through screening. Leslie Riley says from puberty, girls and women should get to know their breasts and be aware of any symptoms of cancer.
8: Knowing the normal look and feel of your breast, it's not just about a lump. Feeling a lump, it could include dimpling or puckering of the skin, nipple changes or discharge, changes in breast size or shape, and persistent pain.
3: And to sport, Collingwood's Steel Sidebottom has confirmed that he will retire at the end of the AFL season. Sidebottom has played 373 AFL games, the second most in Magpies history, behind only Scott Pendlebury. He was a member of the 2010 Premiership side and third.

0: 15 years later, he kicked a famous goal late in the 2023 Grand Final to help seal the club's next flag. Sidebottom has paid tribute to the fans and says he's felt their love from the moment he joined the club.
1: I have seen a few videos of some fans crying and things like that, and, you know, the fans are part of the reason why I love this footy club so much. You know, they give so much to the footy club, and I feel so blessed and grateful to play for Collingwood. We do have the best supporters, and I've felt the love from them since the first time I walked through these doors.
0: And in the weather, a slight to medium chance of showers and the chance of a thunderstorm developing during the evening in the western Lassiter districts, partly cloudy in the Lassiter and Tanami districts, and mostly sunny elsewhere. 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
6: It's good to be hanging out with you. Happy Friday! Woo-hoo-hoo! It's so good. It's so good that it's a Friday, especially this time of year right across the Northern Territory. There's so many lovely things to enjoy wherever you are. And so if you're with me on the ABC Listen app, a couple of things I'd love from you this morning. I'd love to know what you're going to get up to this weekend. If you're in the top end, if you're in Darwin, are you heading in to do any Darwin festival shows? You're going to go along to the cricket sometime over the weekend. If you're in the Alice or if you're in Tennant Creek, what are you going to get up to over the weekend? If you're in Catherine, you can text me on 0487991057. If you are with me this morning, I've got a song quiz for you. I've got some of our very funny stories and interesting, informative stuff from the week that I'll bring to you today as well. A reminder that if you want to listen to the cricket, you can. It is on the, we're broadcasting it on our analog radio, the physical thing, 105.7 ABC Darwin, 7:83 AM in Central Australia and the Barkly, 106.1 in other parts of the territory as well. Or you can find it on the ABC Sport button, or you can hang out with me on the ABC Listen app, which I would love, right through till 11 o'clock this morning. I have a song quiz for you, so let's get to that, actually. It's half a second today. I think, let's just see how you go with this. Are you ready? Ooh. Do you know? What could that be? 0487991057. That's your song quiz for today. We just decided. I heard some Pink with Jess Song this morning, and I got up and I said, Pink was one of my first concerts that I ever went to. And so then we're talking about Pink. I think producer Harriet, it was her first concert as well. And Pink obviously brings the party vibe. So we thought as a special treat for you, if you've got a song request that you'd like to bring to us, if you've got a party song request, or just a song that makes you feel joyous and gives you the party vibes, the Friday party vibes, I'd love to hear it. 0487991057. You can get in touch with your song request if you are hanging out with me on the Listen app, just as a special treat for you for a bit of a Friday morning party before 11 o'clock today. And we're going to hang out with our friends from the week as well. People that you get to listen to every week. Chris Parry, whose experience at the spa was overwhelming and hilarious. Amanda Meyer, who shared some things I can honestly say I did not know about my body and your body too. All of our bodies. And some other bits of information that you definitely won't want to miss this morning. So that's all ahead for you. But let's start with some cold chisel. Breakfast at Sweethearts. It's 10:08. 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

0: Nicole Chisel and Breakfast at Sweethearts on 105.7 ABC Darwin and the Northern Territory. A reminder of your song quiz clue for today. Ooh, it's short, sweet, and a little tricky today. Getting a couple of guesses not quite right yet. But have another listen. Ooh. What could it be? 0487 99 1057.
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0: So good to be with you on this Friday morning. Gosh, how good are Fridays still? And you and I have spoken about this before. Friday's still not my favourite day of the week. My favourite day of the week is a Thursday. Inoffensive but exciting. Doesn't have the pressure of the weekend or a Friday. Because Fridays are always great, you know? I feel like it's like everyone's, oh, my favourite day is Saturday, Friday. No, Thursday is great. So it's no Thursday, but it is Friday and it feels really, really good. And I wanted to bring you some of the things that we looked at this week that were very entertaining, that brought a lot of smiles, and to remind you that we get to hear from these people every week. We're having a bit of a party this morning. On between 10 and 11 on Fridays, we tend to shake the shackles off and have a bit of fun and let

0: loose a little bit. And we'll do that again next Friday as well. Go proper Friday play lunch morning style. You know what I just realized? Producer Brittany, guess what I just realized? Hang on, I'm going to break. Guess what I just realized?
1: What did you just realize, Lara?
0: I forgot to play the pendulum theme again.
2: No, Sue, we're letting you down. Oh. What have we done?
0: Where are our Friday traditions? Gone.
2: Next week.
0: Out the window.
2: Next week we'll do it.
0: Next week we'll do it. Pendulum will be back and I'll be back in the swing of things.
2: Back in action.
0: Back in action. But you know what? For our Friday party today, we're going to invite some friends, and you get to hear from some great friends every week here on ABC Radio Darwin and on the mornings program. Travel writer Chris Parry is that one travel friend everyone has. He has been everywhere and he has seen everything. And you know what? You know what I'm seeing now? Every time I listen to Chris Parry and I see him popping up everywhere. Now everyone's realised how great Chris Parry is. And so now everyone around Australia is chatting to Chris. But we chatted to him first. And this week, he shared with us a story about his first ever experience at the day spa. It was, in his own words, traumatising, but very entertaining for us.
3: My first spa treatment was a disaster. And we're celebrating the 10th anniversary of it. I've been very late to spa treatments. And this one was at an iconic Balinese spa treatment centre. And I think I must have chosen on the menu to experience the anxiety and cold sweat package, because that's what it was feeling like. And it was one of these spa treatment centres where you check in at a little reception where everything has a scent to it. Even the phone seemed to smell of ginger and lemongrass. And I have been doing recently some spa treatments to tap into that wellness and assessing fragrances and scents that suit your ability to relax. Mine comes up as Toblerone and lager, but at this point in time, I didn't know what senses, were becoming of my wellness. And you had to hop into a little golf buggy and be driven to the various little huts that would provide your treatment. And as we were driving through the lush foliage, I was so tempted to do a commando roll out of the buggy into that foliage and thrash my way through to the resort pool and just get into the pool and relax with my pool noodle. But I stuck with it, and I was given a package and told to go and undress and to prepare myself, with the package. There was a dressing gown. And there was also a hairnet, and I thought, I'm really, really impressed with this resort, because, that obviously is mindful of hygiene. And there were holes in the hairnet, and I thought, I guess it's a unisex hairnet, because, some girls might have pigtails and things like that. And so I put the hairnet on, and then I put the gown on, and I walked out, and all of these Balinese girls laughed. And then they called all the other Balinese girls to come in, and they all laughed, because it wasn't a hairnet, it was disposable underpants.
0: How many girls or women do you see in your daily life, Chris, you have pigtails anymore?
3: Oh, I don't know. Or maybe I was harking back to my memories of primary school.
0: Okay, so...
3: I'm not sure.
0: So
3: that's what explained it in my moment of stress and mental discomfort. I thought I was doing the right thing. So, suitably chastised with laughter, I've then gone.
0: You did have undies on your head, but yeah, go on. Yep.
3: So I've put the hairnet in the right place, putting my legs through each hole, and it still looked like a couple of people in a dimly lit tent, like with those on. I wasn't happy with what was going on with the disposable underpants.
0: Okay.
3: But I think from then, and I still struggled to relax. And I went, when I lay down and I put my head through the hole in the table and looked down at the frangipani flower that's always in that bowl of oil, and just like when I go to bed at night, my mind races. It doesn't relax. But what I'd also chosen, I thought would be good for me, was called a caffeine scrub, which I didn't realise was really grainy. And I would recommend that any bloke out there that's considering a spa treatment, don't do the caffeine scrub, because it's like being rubbed with a stilo. It's like what you use on a saucepan of mashed potato that's all dried and crusty on the bottom.
0: Oh.
3: And all my I came out red raw.

0: because guys are tend to be a little bit more hairy, and it was just scrubbing the hair, and yeah.
1: Did you at any point feel relaxed? At any? Did we get to a point?
0: No. Now I have learnt to sort of relax a bit more. I still think when they do those assessments of fragrances and scents, aromatics, music and light, they're all important to that atmosphere. But I've yet to be provided with an 80s Aussie pub theme, the smell of a bar mat, Run to Paradise on a jukebox in the corner, and a flickering fluoro over the pool table. Now you can rub my feet.
1: I think Chris Parry may be the only person, maybe not the only person, maybe just one in 10 who would want a pub-themed style day spa. Maybe not. I just don't know. Like, the smell of the lager situation sounds really great right up until you imagine it maybe being rubbed into you or as an aromatic or some sort of candle next to you. Then I think it becomes a lot less appealing, at least in my humble opinion. Anyway, bless Chris Parry. Joins you each Monday to chat travel. And on Monday, we've got a whole smorgasbord of things to chat to you about. We're going to chat travel buddies, friends that you have caught up with, made on your travels. We're going to loop in bus travel, the unexpected friends you've made along the way. So you can start thinking about that now. That's a little hint for you for Monday. What we do on Tuesdays is we learn a bit more about our bodies. And one thing that we all have most things. Maybe you're missing your appendix or something, or you've down a kidney or something like that. But all of us have arteries, and they are very important. As we learnt this week, Dr. Amanda Meyer is a senior lecturer of anatomy and pathology at James Cook University. She had three fun-ish facts to share with us about arteries.
2: So fact number one, and this one blows students' minds in the lab, is that some arteries are so big and so thick that they have to have their own blood supply. And I know people think of arteries as being what supplies blood, but big arteries like the aorta have such a thick wall that the oxygen can't diffuse out of the blood, so they have to have little vessels that supply the wall. So they're called vessels of the vessels, which is called in Latin vasa vasorum.
1: Vasa vasorum.
2: Wow. How cool is that name?
1: That is a very cool name. I don't exactly enjoy thinking about an artery with that thick of a wall. That's a bit strange. Wow. There you go. So that's just in the heart that's aorta, right?
2: Yeah, that's the aorta. So it's the big hose pipe that comes out of the heart that then goes down through the rest of our body. So down through the thorax, down into the abdomen, and then splits as it goes into the pelvis and into the lower limbs.
1: Wow. There you go. Fact number two.
2: Fact number two is that the aorta, so the same one I was talking about, is like a giant shock absorber. So I think most people kind of think of big, large arteries like the aorta, like a big hose pipe or a big tube that is just dormant or kind of staying the same all the time. But actually, is really stretchy, particularly the first part of the aorta. And when blood gets thrust into that pipe, it actually has to expand a little bit. So it has elastic in its walls and it expands to take some of that pressure as it's being injected against gravity. And then the rest of the aorta is not quite as elastic as that. So it's kind of like this massive giant shock absorber. So just like you have on your car, your suspension on your car that tries to make your ride a little bit less bumpy, we have this shock absorber with this elastic artery or elastic laminae built into our ascending aorta.
1: Wow. I was just imagining, as you said, that a rigid artery that didn't have any flex in it, that would not be good, I would imagine.
2: No.
1: We would be so precious. Can't move. Break an artery. Ugh. Oh, let's get that thought out of my head. Okay. Wow. There you go. They bounce. Arteries bounce. That's what I'm now thinking in my head. Number three.
2: Okay. Number three is kind of relating to what you were just saying, that as we get older, unfortunately, we lose the suspension ability. So we lose elastic laminae in our arteries, which makes them stiffer. Now, it's when they are stiff.

0: far, that's when they can be more susceptible to pathology, like a rupturing in the wall or an aneurysm or something like that. So we can think about our arteries age, like we age on the outside with wrinkles, our arteries age on the inside by losing their elasticity.
1: The other fact there that Dr. Amanda Meyer shared with us earlier in the week was that when you feel your pulse in your wrist, you are not actually, what you're feeling is not rushes of blood from your heart. You are feeling the reverberations from your heart pumping in your chest all the way down in your wrist. It's sort of vibrating down the vessels. What? I'm still thinking about that days on. I don't just want to say it, that's blown my mind and I'll think about that every day. I'm not joking. I genuinely think about these things all the time. So there you go. That was Dr. Amanda Meyer. She is a lecturer in anatomy and pathology at James Cook University and joins us each Tuesday. It's about 25 minutes past 10. Some more tunes coming your way. And I'll remind you of your song quiz clue as well. No, it's a bit tricky. I tell you what. Your second clue will absolutely get you over the line. So if you're hanging out on the ABC Listen app thinking, when will my second clue come? Well, it is coming after 10:30. And oh, it'll be so good. It's going to really help you out. This is your first clue, though. Mm-hmm. 0487991057. Lil Watkins out at Marara has been hanging out with Nathan Lyon's aunt and uncle. Where are you now, Lil?
2: Well, Laura, I got a bit caught up in that and was fangirling that I didn't know what was going on with the cricket. So I was like, I'll sit down in the stands. And I pulled up stumps and lo and behold, there's someone behind me who looks like she knows exactly what's going on. You've got the pen and paper out. You're marking it all down. Who have I got here?
3: Cheryl Owens.
2: And Cheryl, this is an immaculately kept score. Well,
3: not a very tidy book, this one, very scratchy. But it will do.
2: And why are you so good at this?
3: Probably 30 plus years of practice.
2: Because you're a professional scorer. Is that what you were saying before we had a quick chat?
3: Yes. I have been successful in scoring one of the Australia-South Africa T20 games here, so that counts as a first-class match of sorts in the T20 competition. I've scored regularly for the top end T20 series, local club games. I scored for the ICC under 19 world qualifier competition with the Asia Pacific group that was held in Darwin back in, I think that was 23, maybe 22. The years all seem to roll into each other. We have had Manus Labuschagne play cricket with us at Southern Districts. And I have scored many games with Bo Webster playing, mostly with the opposition team.
2: Now, that is pretty incredible. When I think about cricket or sports, you know, there's so many components to it, and it's so fascinating that this is such a big component. How did you even get into it to begin with? Were you scoring on the sides as a little girl, or how did it all start?
3: I could blame my husband. He was playing cricket in warehouse cricket in Brisbane. We turned up to a game once and there was nobody else to do the scoring. I was handed a little pocket diary, which was the cricket scorebook, and a chewed pencil to put a point on it. And the boys yelled from the centre of the ground what to write down and then checked it when they came off. And
2: Did you know anything about cricket at the time? Did you know how to score?
3: Not so much how to score, but I did know the functions of cricket and I knew the umpire signals, so that helped.
2: And have you kind of fallen in love with it since?
3: Yeah, I thoroughly enjoy scoring cricket. It keeps the brain going and it makes you watch every ball on the game.
2: Yeah. You would have to be very focused and very present. Is it almost peaceful?
3: Yeah, sometimes. Though when you're trying to score with people around you, it can be a bit distracting. I was very fortunate when we went to the West Indies last year. I didn't take scoring materials, but I bought the book I've got with me in Barbados. And I was, I was recording the innings, the last innings against Jamaica, which only lasted 14.3 balls, went for 27 runs. Starkey got 6 for, and Scotty Boland got a hat trick. He was 3 for 2, and Joshy Hazlewood finished up with 1. So it was a very short game, but I have every ball recorded from that one.
2: Amazing. Oh, what was that, sir?

0: And last weekend we got the signatures on the page, so we've got going to laminate that one.
1: This is so fascinating. Thank you so much for taking the time to have a bit of a chat. What a beautiful world. Is this something that you ever thought it would be, you know, your hobby, your a bit of your professional career?
2: Possibly. You know, it's always interested me in scoring the cricket. And, yeah, with a son who played, I scored lots of his games.
1: Amazing. Lara, the people you find.
3: The people you find. That is just... What an amazing thing. And I love that. So they've clearly got signatures in this book as well from some of the players laminating it. I wonder who even owns a laminator now. I don't even know if I'd know someone who'd own a laminator.
1: Oh, anyway. No. We have a laminator in the ABC office, Lara. Oh. I have hunted it down in the past.
3: What?
1: Yes,
3: what?
1: I have a giant fish poster on my desk, if you've ever taken the time to have a peek.
3: Oh, yes, I have. Okay, yes. All right. So, well, if you need, not that I'm going to donate the ABC service and laminator to everybody, but if you ever need a laminator, I feel like it's schools and the ABC who are the last ones to still have them. Enjoy, Lil. The people you're finding, it's so great to hear. Thanks so much for hanging out with us and at the cricket for us today.
1: Thanks, Lara.
3: Lil Watkins, our roaming reporter, catching up with one of the scorers sitting in the stands, has been scoring cricket ever since her kids were playing cricket many years ago. How awesome is that? The people you meet and the people that you find at the cricket today. If you want to catch up with the cricket, it's on 105.7 ABC Darwin, your physical radio. But if you want to hang out with me, some good tunes and some comedy coming up in the next half hour, then you can right here on the ABC Listen app. I'd love to spend the morning with you. I have a couple of incorrect guesses in the song quiz, which I'll get to next.
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3: Let me remind you of your first clue. Ooh, could be a few different things, and your guesses are coming in this morning. Let me take a look. Let me see. Oh, okay, here we go. So I've got a guest here from Glenn in Fanny Bay who has thought it could be, a bit of Clash. Ah, good guess. And good tune, Glenn. I like it, but I'm sorry, that's not right. And Tim has guessed this morning that it could be a bit of Men at Work. Oh, yeah. I see why you think that. I see why you think that, Tim. But I'm sorry, that's not it. This second clue will absolutely do it for you. I am confident. Are you ready? It's over a second long, so how about that for some Friday morning generosity? Yeah. What is it? 0487 99 1057. Now, as part of Darwin Festival, there's been some excellent comedians who have come to town, and so I'm going to bring you some of that this morning in this half hour, including Josh Thomas, who'll be on this weekend. We gave away some tickets to that, and we also gave away some tickets to Takashi Wakasagi, who I think, producer Brittany, did you go along last night?
9: Why, yes, I did, Lara.
3: Oh, and what was your review?
9: I had such a good time. It was so fun. He did, if you haven't gone and seen Takashi before, he does haikus as part of his set. And they are the most relatable and unhinged haikus I've ever read.
3: Relatable and unhinged.
9: Mm-hmm, that's both great. Of them together.
3: Excellent. Very good. And we've got to thank Jess Ong, because I think Jess Ong helped you get those tickets.
9: Yes, Jess Ong. Shout out to Jess. She shout did yesterday afternoon go, who wants to see Takashi? And I said, me. Yes, me. Please, immediately now.
3: Immediately now. And so you loved it. There were lots of laughs in the crowd. The people were enjoying it.
9: It was super fun. I did also see Drive producer Sir John Stowe there.
3: Uh-huh.
9: Mm-hmm.
3: He's a man about town.
9: Yes, it was all very good. It was a great time. I think it was a sold out show, actually.
3: Oh, true. Excellent. Yes. That's great. I know, and I've seen Darwin Festival has been posting each day as well, updates on what's still got tickets and what you can get your hands on if you are keen to fill out your weekend. But things are going quickly, so make sure you get onto it. Producer Brittany went down and saw Takashi Wakasagi last night. And maybe you did too. So if you've got a review, I'd love to hear it. But if you didn't get there, here's some of his comedy for you Friday morning.
10: I live here almost for 6 years, and I love Australia. Thank you. And I love Aussie people.

0: baseball. Thank you. And I want to be Aussie more. I want to be Aussie because you guys are so beautiful and cool. But I know I'm still so Japanese. Japanese people always so Japanese, never change. Did you know that? But for example, I love Vegemite. Yes, Vegemite. Wow, so good. I love it. It's beautiful. Umami there. I love it. But still, every time when I try to eat Vegemite, I feel worried. I feel worried and apologize to the toast. No, you never apologize toast like this? I'm so sorry, toast. I'm really, really sorry, toast. I know you wanted to poach the eggs or smash avocado, but I'm gonna put you Vegemite. I'm so sorry. I'm still so Japanese. Anyone tried sake before? Japanese rice wine. Did you like it? Hope you enjoyed it. I have a question. Sake or wine? Which one's better? Sake or wine? Which one's better? Can you make noise? Sake is better. Thank you so much. And wine's better. I love Aussie wine. Aussie wine is so beautiful. My answer is wine is more delicious, but sake is better. Wine is more delicious, but sake is better. Let me explain. So just imagine two kids, Sam and Tom, name doesn't matter. And both kids took test, paper test, 100 is full score. And Sam got 60. That's all right. Sam is all right, Sam is fine, 60 is all right. And Tom got 20. Tom is a bit stupid. Stupid kids, Tom. And both kids studied so hard. And next test, Sam got 80. That's very good score. Sam did a good job. Good kid, Sam. And Tom got 70. That's big jump, isn't it? 20 to 70. Tom did a great job. Good kid, Tom, finally. But still, Sam got higher score. That's what I'm talking about. So the wine, grapes already taste good. And sake, rice doesn't have much flavor. Did you get that? Please use your brain more. This is very clever analyzed joke. Did you get that? So the wine, grapes already taste good, and wine is delicious. I told you wine is more delicious. Sake, rice was nothing. But the sake came here. I'm talking about this improvement, effort. Did you get that? Please use your brain more. This Melbourne International Comedy Festival, other comedians, they are funnier than me. They are funnier than me, but I'm better. Because my English was nothing like a taste of rice, but I came here. So please check this improvements for more. All right, thank you so much. Arigato.
1: Takashi Wakasugi there. That was him performing at the Melbourne Comedy Festival. He performed last night at the Darwin Festival. Producer Brittany went, producer Sajan Stowe went. It was a whole party and loved it. If you went along, I'd love to hear your review a little later, some more comedy for you as well. A reminder of your song quiz clue for today, your second clue, just because I'm feeling generous. And because a few of you are getting it, Yanker at Leanya has had a guess. What do you think this could be? Ooh. Any ideas? 0487 99 1057. Have your best guess and see how you go. It's about 22 minutes away from 11. I'm Lara Stimpson on 105.7 ABC Darwin and right across the Northern Territory, hanging out with you on this Friday, day two of the Test cricket here in Darwin, playing out at Morara. I could try and give you a report, but I'm so bad at interpreting what is happening. But if you want to take a listen and get a cricket update, you can head to the ABC News website. We're live blogging it this morning, but also you can listen to ABC Sport, the home of the cricket,

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0: 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It's so good to be with you right across the Northern Territory. On this Friday, it's about 17 minutes away from 11. A few of you heading the right way with the song quiz today. I am excited to play it in full for you before 11 o'clock. It really goes with, I feel, our party theme that we've got going on today.
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0: To Darwin Festival, I'll be going to see Josh Thomas. You might be as well, another comedian who's made their way to D-Town for Darwin Festival. Lorella Cousins caught up with Josh on ABC Darwin Weekends ahead of his Darwin Festival show to ask him about his Darwin experience.
1: I think it's my first show in Darwin ever.
0: Is it?
1: I've been there quite a bit because my uncle used to run a hovercraft touring company. My uncle Paul, he owned a hovercraft. And sometimes we'd just, like, drive around. He'd let me drive the hovercraft over into the crocodiles.
0: That's really cool. Yeah.
1: Yeah, that's a good thing for your uncle to do. Go and get a hovercraft.
2: So that was 15 years ago. So you are aware that it's hot, humid here compared to the cooler climes of Melbourne.
1: I love Darwin. It's like a real vibe.
2: Oh, it's totally a vibe. And I think, are you here for very long for Darwin Festival?
1: 3 days.
2: Great. So you do get to soak up some of the vibe.
1: Yeah, I'll soak up some of the vibe.
2: And will you be, I take it your uncle's not here anymore.
1: No, no one ever bought a ticket to go on that hovercraft.
2: Oh.
1: It wasn't a good, turns out hovercrafts aren't a good investment. But it's worked out well for me.
0: Oh, no. The hovercraft business may have sunk, but Josh Thomas will no doubt soar tomorrow at the Darwin Festival with his comedy set. If you can't make it along to see him, I'm not sure. Actually, producer Brittany, can you check if there's tickets? I'm not sure if there still is. There might be. Well, I'll check for you. But here is, if you can't get along or if you want a taste, you're sitting on the fence, here is his strangely uplifting set from the Melbourne International Comedy Festival about why we can all give up on self-improvement.
3: Hi. My focus this year is on giving up. I've decided that self-improvement is a myth, actually, like wireless printing. It's not real, and I'm not going to let it trick me into trying again. What was shit about me in high school is what's shit about me now, and it is what's going to be shit about me when I die. And I just think that's so nice. That's so nice to accept that, because then I get to quit, you know? Believing in yourself is not always the best option. There's a lot of dead people on the side of Mount Everest. Won't be me. Not this year. These screens in our lives, you know, they're always trying to trick us. They're always trying to trick us into thinking that if we just worked harder, we could get better. No, that's not true. We're not getting better. Our bodies are supposed to tire and wither and wilt and drop until eventually they turn into something so weak that it's palatable to a fungus. Oh, well. You know, it doesn't matter how expensive your face cream is, actually. It doesn't. You're still going to wake up with that same face. Oh, well. We can't be working harder. Not me and you. It's actually such hard work just to not fall apart. It's actually such hard work to plateau. Can I just say to anyone here tonight that's plateauing? Wow. Wow. Like, sincerely, my metric is, sincerely, it's, hey, babe, did you get addicted to fentanyl this week? No? Well, good on you. That's amazing. Congratulations. That's so brave. That's a choice you made. Can't be working harder. These screens in our lives, they're always trying to trick us into thinking that our worlds are big. Our worlds are tiny. It's just a handful of people. But we're so used to comparing ourselves to the coolest people in the world and the prettiest people and the most glamorous people that it starts to feel like they're the standard. They're not the standard. Have you guys ever been on a bus? That's the standard. That's who we're trying to be. It's not that hard. I had a psychiatrist once tell me that the next step after accepting that I'm incurable is to learn to love myself. That's not real either, is it? That's an American conspiracy. People don't actually love themselves, do they? Otherwise, advertising wouldn't work. There aren't people out there that love themselves, are there? Powering themselves from within like solar-powered people? That's certainly not going to be me. That's how I ended up here. Hello. And what good is it to me to love myself? What do I get out of that? I could make a jerking off joke here, but we don't have time, okay? We're on the national broadcast, so we don't have time. What good is it? What I need is other people to love me. And then you loop back around and you say, well, Josh, how can we expect people to love us if we're a bit sh-? They're not going to love us if they're a bit sh-. Surely that means we need to work harder. No! No!

0: fine. Any questions? No?
1: That's Josh Thomas. Looks like there's still a couple of tickets available to his show tomorrow night at Darwin Festival if you wanted to head along. That's his set from the Melbourne International Comedy Festival about why we could all just give up on self-improvement because there'll be something that's not great about us for the rest of time. It's an interesting take and message to take into your weekend. Have at it. See how you go. It is time to reveal your song quiz today. A few incorrect guesses, but the second clue set you all on your merry way and in the right direction. This was the second clue. Mm-hmm. It had all the bits. A Yonkers in Leanya this morning. Hello to you. What are you up to today on this Friday?
2: Listening to the ABC while I do my admin work.
1: Perfect. You don't know what kind of admin work do you have to do today?
2: Just catching up with invoices and that type of stuff.
1: See, you're good. You know what I have to do this weekend, Yonka? My tax return.
2: Oh, no.
1: I know.
2: I always look for help for that. I leave it up to the professionals.
1: I should do that too, but I haven't learnt and I just go, I can do it. It's not, shouldn't be that complicated. And then hours later, I'm still battling over all the bits and pieces I need. Oh, bummer. Okay, well, I'm glad I could hang out with you and keep you company as you do your admin. Good on you getting it done for a Friday so you can enjoy your weekend. Any exciting plans?
2: Yes, I'm waiting for the electrician and then hopefully I can attend the rest of the cricket.
1: Oh, yippee! Great! So hopefully the electrician hurries up so you can get down there. Great.
2: Exactly, and have a good time for celebration.
1: Oh, yes! See, you know what you're doing, Yonka. You're all over this. It is your job to reveal the song for today. What is it for us?
2: I think it was Cool and the Gang.
1: Yep.
2: Celebration.
1: It is. Well done. And well done for doing your admin. You're a hero, Yonka. We can all be inspired by you.
2: I try my best.
1: That's all we can do, right? Have a good weekend.
2: You too. Have a lovely weekend.
1: Yonka in Leanya. And well done to all of you who got it right.

0: You know where we need to send these vibes? To the Morara Cricket Ground. Well, just the stadium, really, that is now, for the next few days, a cricket ground. Because things it's not going all that well for our Australian team, is it, Matt Brand?
1: It's quite amazing to see how Bangladesh have come out this morning and are making batting look very easy all of a sudden. Australia all out yesterday for under 200, and Bangladesh currently 1 for 126.
0: Yikes.
1: And just roaring along.
0: They're just having a great time. I do need to give the glory. I've nearly forgot to all the people who got the song quiz right. Annie and the bloke in Melbourne, Younger in Lianya, Andrew and Berrima. That was it. But there were lots of actually good guesses today, so thank you for participating and playing along. Country Hour today, I should let you know, afternoons will be with Nat Tencic from Alice Springs today, so she'll be keeping you company on the ABC Listen app. Matt Brand will be with you from 12:30. What have we got today?
1: Well, I don't think we'll have the opening batsman for Bangladesh on the program, but I have put in a request to get him onto the show.
0: Come on.
1: Because I've learnt that, so this is Shadman Islam. Mm. Opening batter for Bangladesh. I've learnt that he is just big into cattle. His family run a massive beef operation in Bangladesh.
0: True.
1: So I did put in a bit of a cheeky request saying, hey, I know this is a little bit out of the blue, but the Country Hour would love to have the opening batsman of Bangladesh on the show today. He's out. He's the one wicket that's fallen.
0: Come
1: so
0: on.
1: He's got time. He's got time to chew the fat with us and talk about Bangladeshi beef.
0: Yeah.
1: So who knows? You know, I might get a call. If my mobile rings right now, I'll have to skedaddle.
0: Never rule anything.
1: But if we don't get to chat to the opening batsman of Bangladesh about beef, we've got plenty on. Heaps happening out at Borroloola this weekend with the Bushman's Carnival on. There's camp drafting action underway today. The big rodeo will be on this weekend. Big numbers heading out to the Gulf Country, which is fantastic. And I'll also be sharing with you the full interview with Water Minister Murray Watt. So he and all the other water ministers are hanging out today, and he has suggested that his plan might not get much support from the Northern Territory.
0: And this is interesting because we, and I know you chatted to the Energy Minister here locally, Jared Maley, on the program yesterday. This comes after, it's like they're all happening in succession. All the Energy Ministers met to discuss how they would regulate data centres and the energy usage of them. NT in Queensland at that meeting said, no thanks, we don't want to be part of your national plans. That caused a whole brouhaha between the federal government and the NT government that's still going. Now it's water's turn, and there is a lot of concern or questions from lots of different parts of industry and community and politics about how this is going to work. So this is really interesting.
1: I'm not even going to try and guess what the outcome would be.
0: Who knows?
1: Because you've got states like SA, where there's data centres looking to draw water out of the Murray-Darling Basin.
0: Yeah.
1: So, you know, a contentious use of water in any given time, let alone throwing in a new industry like data centres. So, yeah, I've got no idea how today will play out. You'll hear from the Water Minister on the Country Hour today. So I'll see you during the lunchtime of the cricket or on the stream later.
0: Looking forward to it. Thank you, Matt. Matt Brand from 12:30 on your actual radio and on the ABC Listen app, of course, both things as well. I'm very keen to see. And that South Australia mention is interesting because I mentioned this a bit earlier in the week as well, but they have actually called a royal commission into artificial intelligence. Now, it's all sort of tangentially linked, but I wonder if that will come up. It'll be really interesting to see what the outcome of that is, but I'm looking forward to hearing that chat with Murray Watt as well a little later on today. Thanks for hanging out with me this morning. It's been such a treat to hang out with you all week. Big thanks to producers Brittany Austin, Peter Carline, and also Harriet Hobson, who helped out today, and Lil Watkins as well, who has... doesn't she just do such a marvellous job out and about this morning as well? 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
3: Good morning, Darlene Jean Wong with ABC News. NT Country Liberal Party backbencher Tansil Rahman has announced he'll move amendments to the government's voluntary assisted dying bill ahead of a conscience vote in Parliament later this month. The amendments would address the so-called gag clause for health workers and the 12-month prognosis requirement written into the bill. In a statement, Dr. Rahman says the amendments would give Territorians freer access to information and greater freedom to choose VAD when they are clearly dying and suffering. If passed, the laws would make the Northern Territory the last jurisdiction in the country to legalise voluntary euthanasia after world-leading legislation was overturned by the federal government in the late 90s. The Northern Territory Police Force is appealing for witnesses to an aggravated assault on Kavanagh Street near Woolworths supermarket in Darwin CBD last night. Police say at around 10:30 p.m., a 31-year-old woman suffered serious but non-life-threatening injuries after she was allegedly assaulted with a blunt weapon by a group of three people known to her. Two women, aged 30 and 32, and a 24-year-old man have been arrested and remain in custody as investigators continue. The country's water ministers are meeting today to discuss proposed new national standards for large AI data centres. Federal Minister Murray Watt is gearing up for a potential pushback, with the Northern Territory and Queensland opposing a mandate requiring centres to use renewable power. In Sydney, data centres consumed less than 1% of the city's drinking water last year, but this figure could rise by 25% by 2030. Kane Thornton from CDC Data Centres, which operates 19 centres across Australia, says he's supportive of the government's national approach.
4: There obviously is some devil in detail to work through, but I think at the end of the day, I'm hopeful and confident that we'll get to a landing whereby those regulations and expectations will really drive industry towards the sort of the better practices.
3: Overseas, a group of Palestinian families in the occupied West Bank remain under siege as Israeli settlers use it to intimidate them into abandoning their homes. The IDF has used tear gas to disperse the settlers in a move that's been criticised as a PR stunt. It's renewed criticism that Israeli soldiers don't want to stop the settlers as they seek to expand their footprint and control in the occupied West Bank. Kusai Abu Ridi is trapped inside one of the homes in the village of Kusra. He has told the ABC Israeli settlers have cut off water and power supplies from his home.
5: The situation is dire. We've been under a siege for 3 days and we don't have any basic essentials. The settlers are terrorising us. At night until 2 or 3 a.m., they attack the house and throw stones at us.
3: US President Donald Trump's son-in-law and negotiator Jared Kushner will travel to the Middle East for renewed talks on Gaza. Israel has rejected Mr. Trump's 15-point peace proposal for the territory. Mr. Kushner will arrive in Israel at the weekend, along with the high representative of Donald Trump's Board of Peace for Gaza, Nikolai Mladenov, and former British Prime Minister Tony Blair. The group will then travel to Cairo. Staying overseas, vote counting is underway in a British by-election where Nigel Farage is facing independents, minority parties and political satirists. Here's Europe correspondent Elias Kluwer.
6: The English seaside town of Clacton-on-Sea has been the centre of the British political universe for the past few weeks, and that's because its incumbent MP, Nigel Farage, one of the most prominent right-wing populists in the Anglosphere, is contesting a by-election here. And that's because he resigned from Parliament last month following an investigation into millions of dollars of donations he received before he was elected, but didn't declare. Now, many have described this as a political risk that hasn't paid off, and that's because the major party here aren't running candidates. Instead, novelty candidates have emerged as Mr. Farage's main challengers.
3: And in sport, the Australian golfers Adam Scott and Minwoo Lee are both in the top 10 after the first round of the PGA's tour season-ending playoffs. Scott is 4 under par, 1 off the lead with 3 under par. Jordan Spieth is in a group of players leading on 5 under par. And that's the latest from ABC.
7: I had tension.
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18: Back in 1984 in Adelaide, two siblings formed a band called The Mark of Cain. They wanted to make music that was heavy and intense, with lyrics about war and death and being misunderstood. Over the decades since, The Mark of Cain have gained plenty of international fans and a cult following at home. Earlier this year, one of the band's two founders, Josie Scott, announced on the band website that she was a trans woman. At 63, Josie wrote that she had finally decided to embrace rather than endure who she is. Josie Scott is my guest on Conversations today. Hi, Josie.
19: Hi, Sarah. How are you going?
18: You grew up in Adelaide. Tell me about your family as a kid. Who lived at home with you?
19: It was four of us, myself, my brother. My brother's 2 years younger. Mum and Dad, the normal 60s into 70s family. Dad worked. He was a engineer, mechanical engineer. And Mum was just a stay-at-home, you know, mother.
18: Who was in charge of discipline at your place?
19: That's Mum, yeah. She was, it was, there was sometimes wait till your father gets home, but generally it was Mum, yeah. And so she was the main disciplinarian. I've had a few wooden spoons broken. That's not okay anymore, but that was normal.
18: What kind of background had she come from?
19: Well, Mum was pretty interesting from point of view is that she had two brothers and a sister, and both Mum and her sister ended up in an orphanage when they were about 8 and 10 because Mum's mother died of cancer quite young, 34. And so it was a big change for Mum. Had been in sort of a family setup. Her father wasn't in a state to really look after them. He was an ex-serviceman, World War One, probably suffering what we would call PTSD these days, self-medicating, as we say. And she went into an orphanage, which was, I think, very much part of what made her her. She felt very much like, you know, pull yourself up on your bootstraps, very, very solid feel that we're in charge of our own destiny, I suppose.
18: You mentioned that your dad was an engineer, but what was his big passion at home?
19: Dad built boats. So we had many yachts actually built in the front yard.
18: In the front yard, yeah. That's significant, yeah. Real estate.
19: Yes, you know, on the driveway and, you know, hammering at all times at night. I'm sure the neighbours loved him. In fact, we didn't always have such great times with the neighbours. Dad built three yachts in his lifetime and, you know, racing yachts, and he raced pretty well much every weekend. And if it wasn't, then it was in mid-season, then they were down there, it's on the slips, and they're cleaning it and getting it ready for the next season.
18: Would you go out with him on the boats, the family?
19: Yeah, we used to go on trips to Port Vincent for Easter, Kangaroo Island. Of course, we could never just sail there. It was always a race, no matter what, even if it wasn't a race. And, you know, the boat would be at this sort of like 60-degree angle and you're trying to sleep, and then you get, you know, you're about 12 years old and you get ready to tack, which is when the boat's turning around. I still don't know how Kim or I weren't washed overboard in those days.
18: Were you on a harness or what was the safety setup?
19: Harness? What's a harness? No, there was nothing like that. This is back in the 70s. We'd be out there hanging on to the pulpit. Anyway, we made it.
18: Did you enjoy sailing as a kid?
19: That's a great question. I sort of found it a bit terrifying because it was in a measurable sort of ocean, the fathoms below you. You know, Dad knew what he was doing. I wasn't so sure of that, though. You know, he was an incredible yachtsman and navigator, but I can remember I'd always be thinking, what if we hit something? What if we run aground? Or, you know, and it's just fast, and particularly when you're sailing at night and you can't see anything around you. Later on, I realised there is a beauty to that, and it sort of does make you feel a bit inconsequential.
18: Were there other things as a kid
7: Josie, that you remember being scared of? Was that something you felt a lot?
19: Yeah, I was. I remember learning that Strategic Air Command was flying around 24 hours a day loaded with nuclear bombs when I was about 10, and that scared the shit out of me.
7: Oh, that's much bigger than a monster under the bed. That's very specific.
19: Oh, yeah. I can remember just going, really? And just being aware of a lot of things like that. And, you know, if I heard thunder at night sometimes, I'd think, oh, this is the beginning. It's the beginning of the end.
7: So you thought World War was in the
19: sometimes
7: offing?
19: Yeah, well, it was pretty full on. The Vietnam War was ongoing, and I remember that. I can remember seeing that on TV and thinking that I can remember counting the years of how long it was going to be before I was eligible for draft, because, of course, they had the lottery that they would show on TV, like drawing people's names out and depending on your birthday whether you went or not.
7: So is this where your interest in warfare and stories of soldiers kind of came here?
19: Yeah, I think so, because the Vietnam War really was ongoing, and, of course, you know, there's people in Adelaide, you know, you'd read stories about people who were killed, and I, in some ways, just found it really helpful to read about something that scared me. Or it was also something I really loved reading stories, though, about people, sort of oral histories of what people endured. So, you know, for instance, what it was like to be, you know, on a patrol somewhere, whether it was, well, Vietnam, also read World War I diaries, World War II, just, you know, same as even people who survived plane crashes in the jungle, those sorts of things. I love those stories about endurance and how people got through it.
7: You know, as you're describing it, this is a really pretty macho world that you're in, certainly in your imagination or maybe, you know, in terms of your family with your brother and your dad. Did you get to spend much time with girls growing up?
19: Yeah, when I was younger, there was a girl next door who would take me, you know, to town to get toys and stuff like that. And I remember being quite enamoured by Wendy, as her name was. And I can remember, in some ways, like being 5 or 6, I hadn't quite formulated what it was to grow up. And I think from my point of view, I wanted to be her when I grew up because, you know, like she had heels on and she could touch the telephone wires with the end of her nails. I didn't really feel particularly connected at all to guys. And I think that became even more prevalent for me as I went, you know, got to school and, you know, you just start seeing differences. And
7: As a little kid then, or, you know, that kid at 8 or 9, Josie, did you ever let yourself imagine another version of you where you were like Wendy next door?
19: Yeah, I mean, I can remember, I think we'd been swimming or something and I came back and I think I had my towel on my head and I remember seeing my shadow and I just looked like a girl. And it was, I always remember that as a very impressive moment where I was like, that's me there. That shadow is me. And I can remember always thinking I'd love to recapture that moment.
7: What about clothing? I mean, is that something that you let yourself play around with as a kid?
19: If we were playing hide and seek in the next door neighbour's place and we were in, like, you could hide in cupboards, I might have tried on a dress, but no one would have known. And I really didn't, though. I was really pretty severely disciplined from my own point of view of, like, not reaching out that way. And I did that for many, many years. Just, you know, I'd look but not touch.
7: That discipline, that internal discipline, how were you referring in your own mind to some of those feelings you were having at that age? How were you conceptualising it or labelling it?
19: I remember I'd be on a bus or something when I was like 11 or 12, going to school and back, and quite often I thought that other people could see through it and were looking at me and thinking, oh, my God, she's not fooling anyone. She's trying so hard to be a boy and just failing. And that's quite often how I used to see it in my own mind. I think later on when I grew older, I just called it the curse or that thing. I wouldn't reference it directly. I was just reflecting too on clothing there. I think there were some times when I was like 11 or 12 or whatever, and Mum was at work where I would definitely try on her shoes and sometimes dresses and stuff when

0: I was home alone. And I had this sort of like, idea of quite often wishing someone could, like my own self, could come from the future and come back and tell me it's okay, it's going to be all right. And I'm like, who are you? Well, I'm you, but in the future. That's what I really wanted.
1: I mean, when you're describing it, like there's laughter in your voice, Josie, but at the time, was it something that was scary? Like the thought, oh, what if I'm found? Or was it.
0: Yeah, I think even back that time, the more I sort of look into it, I remember trying makeup and trying lipstick and then trying to wipe it off and realizing I didn't wipe it off well enough with the flannel and it's being, left there. And I'm like, oh my God, she's going to wonder, why the hell is that there? Because I forgot all about it. But nothing was said. And I don't think Mother ever thought that, any of her, dresses were being moved around or anything like that. I was very, very careful.
1: Well, I mean, this is back in the late 60s, the 70s.
0: 70s,
1: Were there any trans people in the public eye that you were aware of at all at that point?
0: Only, the real sensationalist stuff that was there was a big to-do about the Bond girl. And again, it was always people outing them. And I remember that was just around at the time when I was about 10. I can remember arguing with people when I was about 10 or 11 outside the lockers at school where people were saying, well, that's a guy, And I'm going, well, no, if the person looks female and acts female and that's a girl, she's a girl.
1: You saw a 60 Minutes episode with your parents. Tell me about that.
0: It was basically about a boy called Michael who'd become Michelle and her meeting her school friends for the first time, and they'd followed, the idea of what, she was going through. And I remember watching it and I was like, okay, and I could then understand, this hormone replacement, the sort of things that people go through. And it was actually presenting it in quite a good way. But then I remember my mum going, oh my God, if one of you boys were like that, I wouldn't be able to deal with it. And I can remember thinking, okay, well, I'm not going to be having a conversation. Because about 13, I did want to tell someone in my family. I wanted to tell my mum.
1: Did you ever raise it with her at that age?
0: No, no, no. All kept to myself.
1: On Conversations, my guest today is Josie Scott. You went to an all-boys school. What was it like going through adolescence in that environment?
0: It was horrible. I hated it. It was just, I hated the smells of everybody, the horrid smell in the classroom after recess and lunch. I sound very sensitive, don't I? But it was just, I don't know. I just couldn't,
1: Did
0: and
1: you
0: I
1: feel
0: found it
1: you
0: really,
1: didn't fit there?
0: I
1: Or
0: didn't
1: what?
0: fit. No, yeah, I didn't fit. I just couldn't connect. It was really hard for me to connect.
1: Straight from school, you went into engineering at university. How did you choose that to study?
0: Why? It's really weird. I always felt that I had to be an engineer because my dad was an engineer. And it's so weird looking back on it now from where I am now. And the reason I chose electronic was because I'd built a few electronics gizmos for guitars, like distortion pedal. And I think I did an LED light chaser or something like that. I was one of those nerdy kids who had an electronic kit. But yeah, and I thought, that might be pretty cool.
1: Was music somewhere that you would escape to as a kid, as a teenager?
0: Yeah, it was. It was when I met my friend, he had the most incredible record collection for a 13-year-old that touched on every major main group that you should know about from the 50s through the 60s and the 70s. And up to that time, I'd been listening to bands the first album, AC/DC, or Skyhawk's first two albums. And then he introduced me to this music from England, and it was this punk rock. And I'd seen a little bit about punk rock on, ABC shows on TV, but I hadn't heard it. And when I heard the Sex Pistols, never mind the Bollocks, and then the Buzzcocks, I was just, that was it for me. I loved it. It just spoke to me. And it was also a little bit angry.
1: It was a
0: And I
1: little bit
0: think,
1: angry, punk famously, a little bit angry.
0: Yeah, a little bit angry.

0: And I got that.
1: When did you start playing guitar? How early was that?
0: I reckon I was about 14. I'd played cello when I was younger. I'd been in the orchestra, but I sort of hated that. But I had a friend who played guitar, and I used to sort of noodle around on his guitar trying to learn stuff when I'd be at his place. And I thought, yeah, I want to learn this. And because of the music that I was listening to, and I thought, and punk rock really stripped it back to like its basic elements, like three chords. You know, you didn't have to be Jimmy Page or, you know, some sort of amazing musician. It was really showing that you could do this grassroots, you know, and very adolescent. And I just wanted part of that. And so about 14, 15 years, started learning guitar, did about a year of lessons. Then I met some guys at work. I used to do casual work at Coles. I met some guys there who were in some of the earlier punk bands in Adelaide. And then I started messing around, playing guitar with a friend who played drums. And then, yeah, bit by bit got better.
1: When did you start playing with your brother? And did that immediately feel like a good fit?
0: Yeah, I reckon that was probably about 79 or something like that, because I can remember really thinking, if I'm going to play guitar, I need a bass player and I need someone. It was like cajoled him into it. So we went to like a pawn shop and we got this bass. I still remember it was called Stag Bass, and it was like a Fender copy. And yeah, it was just really good to like, I'd work out bass lines and then give it to Kim so he could play that and then I could play guitar over it. And yeah, it was a good fit.
1: It's helpful having a younger brother that you can boss around in these circumstances. So you formed the Mark of Cain in 1984. How did you come up with the name?
0: Yeah, I was in my final year of university, and I had always been interested in reading a lot of books, like all the Jean-Paul Sartres and Albert Camus, but also Hermann Hesse. And because I was always looking for almost like a way to, part of my life was trying to find a way to deal with what I was dealing with. And I was always looking for sort of almost like a stoicism, this idea of like just accept it and move on and drive on and just get to the end. And through that, I'd read a book called Demian by Hermann Hesse, and it was about a guy who was trying really hard to fit in, and he meets this mysterious guy, Max Demian, who says, you don't fit in and you have the mark of Cain, which is just that thing about you that's not a physical mark, it's internal. You're different from everyone else. Don't try to fit in. You know, you're not going to be one of the guys who sits around the piano singing victorious songs because rugby, you're not that person. And yeah, he goes on and finds his own way on who he is. And I love the idea, the mark of Cain. And it was such an interesting reinterpretation of the biblical idea of it being a mark to stop other people murdering Cain because he'd murdered his brother. Interesting with the brother thing, right?
1: And it seems like just a perfect name for a heavy metal band. I think it just ticks every box, Mark of Cain.
0: And like, I'm surprised no one else had taken it.
1: And when you started writing song lyrics, Josie, like, was that a place, you know, you'd written in a journal, but there was also all these secrets that you were keeping? How did you do that balance in lyrics between writing what felt truthful and also protecting yourself still?
0: I think part of that was understanding, like, always being interested in lyrics, in particular when I was getting, like, reading the lyrics to, say, Cure songs, and in particular Joy Division songs. There were a lot of things that you could read and you could take it a number of ways. And I think that's one of the things that is interesting with songwriting, that different things will mean something to different people. So I felt that I could write, you know, I'd always written some poetry. I loved Wilfred Owen, World War I poets. And I would just write down how I was feeling without actually completely naming what was causing that feeling.
1: So those themes of being an outsider, of feeling alienated.
0: And that was what, like, when I wrote Battle Sick, that was really about the idea of just being, I was always so tired of this constant battle, this, which at that time I really hadn't named as gender dysphoria to myself. But I just knew that it was this constant grind. I was always very feeling a bit depressed and melancholy. I didn't feel connected. I felt like I was treading water. I'm just going to tread water until this life passes me by. I can die with this secret, and maybe people can read later in journals and go, oh, my God, you know.
1: What about performing in front of other people, like when the band started playing and you're on stage? How did that feel for you?

0: Oh, that was good. It was scary at first. I mean, when I first started playing, I was basically in another band and just played guitar. But then, you know, you're doing backup vocals and then later on sing one song for yourself. So, you know, it's sort of like this incremental thing where you get used to it. With the Mark of Cain, we had a vocalist and for about a year, and then it wasn't working because I think I was writing all the lyrics and he was having to sing it, and I was feeling like that's not being delivered the way it should be. So when he left, I took over, and then immediately it just felt really comfortable that I was playing guitar and singing. I could express things the way I wanted it, and it felt more authentic because someone's not saying my words, I'm saying my words.
1: You also, you know, studying and then starting to work as an engineer, did you dream of quitting engineering and, making it as a rock star full time?
0: Yeah, many times. I can remember even at university sitting in lectures and staring out at the hills and just in my own little dream and then suddenly having to snap back to some physics formula or whatever. There was times when I was like, yeah, we should just make this full time. But it was very, very difficult if you're doing like independent music, unless you're running top 40, this is a very difficult thing to do. So, and I never ever really saw myself as like doing the, you know, living on the dole and being in the share house and just doing music, because I knew that was a dead end in the end because very few bands make it.
1: With the feelings, you know, that you now name as gender dysphoria and this sort of different worlds of music and your professional life as an engineer, there's a lot that was being kept sort of in different compartments, I guess, in your 20s.
0: Oh, yeah.
1: And that wasn't all of it. What do you remember about the first time that you used heroin?
0: That it just made me feel great. It plugged up all the, I'd say it polyfilled all the cracks, and everything was wonderful. I wasn't someone who used it as a way to get out of reality. It was very, you know, I say very functional use that I found that it was a, what I'm told is people tend to use it for two reasons. It's either they haven't had a lot of love in their life and it provides that, or it basically is for pain management. And I guess from that point of view, it was pain management. And it stopped me from feeling the way I was feeling. And it really, really gave me the ability then to just concentrate on other things without this gender incongruence that was just always there and bugging me. But it wasn't something that was like suddenly, you know, a thing I was doing all the time. Initially, yeah, we used to go. We'd go to the gym on a Friday night, then we'd go out. We'd go rock climbing on a Saturday morning and go sailing on a Saturday afternoon. This was one of my friends. And then that night, you know, we recreationally used drugs, and that was one of them. And, you know, did that for probably a year or two. And then at some point, then it becomes a little bit more than that. You know, it could get very messy, and it starts to become, at a certain point, it starts to become, that becomes the thing that's bugging you when you're going to score, because if you don't, you're going to feel very sick and then you can't function.
1: I wonder if even, I don't know, there was a kind of a relief in that, that the thing that was bugging you, the thing that seemed like the problem in your life was heroin rather than gender dysphoria.
0: Absolutely. Yeah, absolutely, because it wiped that away. And if I had to just deal with this other thing, then that wasn't so bad. You know, I worked, I had a good income, I generally was able to make it paycheck to paycheck. I wasn't struggling, and, you know, I had discipline around it, so it's not getting out of control, you know. And there'd be times, though, then when I would detox as well.
1: And what was that like?
0: It was usually horrible. I'd, like, go down, book into a place down south and just do it hard for 5 or 6 days, and then after that you're fine, you know, because it's basically like a full-on flu, but the difference with it is you know that just one small bit of opiate will fix that. So, you know, if you've got aching bones, you might be vomiting green bile. Sounds great, doesn't it? It's like the scene out of The Exorcist. You know, your knees feel like they're glass. Everything's aching. It's just a horrible feeling. And then you know that just one small amount of opiate will fix that. And that's why it's very hard sometimes to push through that. But yeah, I'd do that. And then I'd have 3 or 4 months and I'd just be, you know, normal. But probably then leaning a little bit more heavily into alcohol. You hit that a little bit harder.
1: You spent some time working in Israel, and when you came back to Australia, you know, Mark of Cain were back together recording, performing

0: What did your brother, what did Kim know about your drug use?
1: He didn't know anything at that point. It was when I think I came back, and when I was in Israel as well, that was just a plethora of things you could get there as well. But I actually was clean when I came back, and I was very fit and healthy, actually. I'd been in the gym and was working out. But when I came back, of course, I fell in with friends and whatnot that were doing it. And so I think it was one time we were on tour and I was just like, I'm going to have to score, otherwise I'm just going to be rat shit for playing. And that was when Kim was like, okay, this is getting to be a problem. When it comes to this, that's a problem. And then he also then, yeah, had a quiet chat with Mum and Dad, so they were there. And so, you know, we sort of all met and talked. And
0: how were your mum and dad with this?
1: Yeah, that was the first time I'd seen Dad really upset. And, you know, I made him cry, actually. And, you know, Mum was really upset because it's a really huge thing for most people, that's because of the stigma that's around it. But, you know, from that, I was trying to stay clean. And then I finally said to myself, if you slip up again, you're going to go on methadone. And I had a lot of friends who said, don't go on it, it's a worse drug, blah, blah, blah. But I was like, no, I'm done. And so in about 95, I just said, right, I think I'd slipped up again. I went and went on the program. And that was, yeah, that really was the way to recovery. So once I was doing that and then also therapy, working through things, and I think, and part of it was me starting to accept who I was from a gender point of view. Still hadn't talked about it with anyone, but I was starting to be able to own it as part of me, but it was going to be something that I never acted upon.
0: On Conversations, my guest is Josie Scott, co-founder of the Adelaide heavy metal band Mark of Cain. And there is plenty more to her story after the news headlines. 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
2: Darlene Jean Leung with an ABC News update. The Prime Minister says gambling inducements need to be wound back as part of the government's reforms to gambling advertising laws. The legislation has been criticised for not going far enough to deal with inducements offered by betting companies. Health advocates say a large number of mistakes are being reported as the use of artificial intelligence tools increases in medical clinics. Former Victorian Premier Jacinta Allen has announced she's leaving politics after stepping down from the Labor leadership just over a fortnight ago. And Australian musician and entertainer Johnny Young has died at the age of 79. He was well known for presenting and producing the TV show Young Talent Time, which aired from 1971 to 1988. He also wrote a number of hit singles, including The Real Thing and The Girl I Love for Russell Morris. And that's the latest from the ABC Newsroom.

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1: On Conversations, my guest is Josie Scott, who formed the heavy metal band Mark of Cain in Adelaide with their brother Kim back in 1984. And alongside the band, Josie has built a career as an electrical engineer. Earlier this year, Josie came out publicly as a trans woman at the age of 63. Josie, you were describing kicking heroin, which involved you doing a lot of therapy, talk therapy, hypnotherapy, all these feelings around gender. Did it come up with any of your therapists?
2: One time with a therapist, and I sort of felt that I really wanted to say it, and I did. But he was a little older, and I could see he was just confused, and I immediately was like, I really regret saying it. And then we went and did the hypnotherapy session, but then he kept on going, oh, we need to go back and we need to talk about this. And I'm virtually going, well, I don't know what you're talking about. What? And, you know, the gender thing, I'm like, oh, yeah, no, we don't need to talk about it.
1: You're and like a little turtle had put your head out of the shell, half an inch, coming right back.
2: I was like, nope, yeah. But that was interesting because it was the first time I'd said it to someone.
1: Mm.
2: And there was something about that that was, in a way, maybe that was the first step. I'm like, okay, well, you know, somebody

0: eyes, and I can just continue on.
1: And this stage, I guess now you're in your 30s. Mm. How was the conversation around trans people changing? Was that something that you were really attentive to about yeah. the changes there?
0: The change was the internet. Mm. That was the change. So what is it, 92, 93? You start getting the internet. You know, I'm an electronic engineer, so, of course, I've got a very, very slow modem. We're starting to get into that realm. You know, we've got Netscape and we've got web browsers. So I started to see that there were people who talked about their experience and had journals online. And I remember in the 90s reading a lot of those, and there was a website called Susan's Place, which seen a lot of trans women there talking about their experience. And yeah, I would just, I'd read a lot about it. And of course, through that, you also have the ability to look at white papers on gender and understand it better. And it was interesting just reading about it. And one thing that was really coming through to me as I read about it is everybody said it just doesn't go away and it gets worse as you get older. I'd always hoped that as I got older it would sort of disappear. Mm. And one thing that kept on coming through was this doesn't go away. Sooner or later you're going to have to deal with it. And I remember that feeling of this foreboding that I don't want to have to deal with it. I don't want to have to be a trans person. You know, because there was all that shame about it.
1: You were in a relationship at the time and became mm-hmm. a parent.
0: Yeah.
1: I mean, did that intensify these feelings or push them away? How did that role, that identity shift how you were?
0: Every relationship I had was, in a way, would start out really well at sort of living vicariously through femininity through my partners. It was really good knowing that we were going to have a child. It was wonderful. And there was a lot to do and a lot to be concerned about. And, again, it just keeps you busy. One of the things I used to do is always try to keep myself busy, whether it was the band. You know, I used to be in bands. I used to rehearse 3 or 4 times a week at one point and then play on weekends. Keep busy. Mm. Keep busy. Online gaming, keep busy. Don't think. Keep going. If you think, you're going to have time to think about stuff and you don't want to think about it. But it was wonderful, yeah. We had our child, my son, who's nearly 21.
1: You and your partner at the time separated and you started living alone.
0: Yeah.
1: What did that give you the freedom to do?
0: Yeah, that was good. I'd actually left work at the time. I think it had been a bit of a full-on time. I think I was – gender dysphoria was definitely – you know, kicking my butt. We also had a miscarriage, and mm-hmm. I think I probably didn't deal with that particularly well. I think in hindsight, that was a tipping point as well. It was just on top of everything. I was feeling very, very depressed, and I ended up leaving work, and I moved down south, and it was really nice because it was near the beach, and I didn't have to do anything, and I was just going to take 12 to 18 months off, and in hindsight, I wonder if I actually had a nervous breakdown, but I was very sensitive at the time. I would almost cry at anything. I was a little fragile, but I also enjoyed the time. And during it, I became aware that, like, well, I can look into a few things and, you know, Amazon, that sort of stuff. I was like, I'm going to order a wig. I'm going to order this and that. And so I was able to indulge a little bit more in, you know, at that stage, what would look like, I guess, cross-dressing, but it was just in being able to indulge that and actually, for once, let myself feel what would this look like.
1: Mm. Were you thinking of yourself as a trans woman by this point, Josie? Like, would that identity come to the fore?
0: My thing was I knew I was trans, and I knew I was trans probably from the time I was about 14, 15, once I understood it all. But it was that thing where, you know, even 15 or 16, I'd wake up in the middle of the night, that, you know, what I call the 2 a.m. wake up, when everything's visible and you can really analyse things, and being so, I'd be like, oh, my God, I'm trans. I'm one of those people, and feeling not happy about it because of

0: issues that go with it. And I was trying to reconcile, what does that mean? So internally, I acknowledged it, but I would never say it out loud. I don't think I ever wrote it down. But I did talk about it with my partner. Just I was alone for a little while down south. Then I met a woman I had like a 10-year relationship with. But I did mention it to her at one point. I was like, finally, we were out somewhere. And I said, look, honestly, I'm pretty sure I'm trans. And she sort of quipped and said, oh, well, you know, we might be two old women grown old together. And I remember thinking, oh, my God, she took that well. But as it was, no, she didn't want that. But, yeah.
1: But you were putting out these little feelers.
0: I was putting out these little feelers, yeah.
1: And then so what changed as you were approaching 60?
0: I used to have these every decade, these reviews, particularly from probably 28, 29 onwards, where I'd be like, I'd say, right, if blah, blah, blah doesn't happen by this, I'm going to transition. And I think that was probably more about the band. And then the band went really well. Okay, so that's fine. I don't need to do that. You know, later on in my 30s, I'm probably thinking about, you know, having a child and having a house and, oh, that happened. I don't need to do that. And even as I got to 48, 49, things were good, like band-wise. We were, you know, recording like our fifth album or something like that. It was good. When I got to 58, and it was February 2020, and I had COVID, and at the time, you know, this is really early on, there's been, you know, people dying. I remember thinking, if this kills you, if you end up on a ventilator, are you going to be happy with dying? Are you going to be okay with that? And it was just resounding, even before, you know, I'd even almost finished that thought. It was a big resounding no. No. No, because you've never been authentic. You have never been authentic. And I think, you know, it was almost like you've been a coward. There's all these people out there that do this and you're just here. You don't tell anyone. It's probably part of the reason you don't connect well with other people, because you're always keeping an essential part of yourself back. And I remember thinking, right, I'm going to do something about this. I'm going to go do some therapy. I'm going to go see a psychologist. I want to talk to them about it. Like, I'm pretty sure I'm trans, but I want to hear it from someone else, like what they think. And as I worked through therapy and I saw a couple of therapists, because the first therapist, he said, you'll know whether you are or not. But he said, as far as like therapeutic point of view, you're ticking all the boxes of being trans. And it was interesting talking to him, because he was a gay man who'd come out late in life, and there was a lot of parallels between his story, and I could really relate to him about, and he could relate to me about that idea of coming out later and the difficulties. Then I thought, I want to talk to a trans woman. So I got therapy with a trans woman, and meeting her was really interesting, because it was like meeting myself. She had transitioned at 58. She was an astrophysicist, so it's sort of in that, you know, that STEM sort of side of things that you seem to find in some trans women. And very, very similar story. And it was just really great working through everything with her, understanding a little bit more about it. I don't know if I was looking for being convinced, but I really wanted to make sure that I was trans, that this wasn't some weird cross-dressing fetish, or, you know, which it's valid and people do that, but I needed to understand what this was, and yeah, worked through it all, and was fairly, well, self-evident to me, but also through that I was trans. And so I then found in 2022 that the informed consent model had been approved in South Australia. I went to my doctor, printed it all out, said, look, hi, so here's another person I'm coming out to, which is, that was hard, and saying, you know, basically trans, I want to pursue transition. Here's the informed consent model. And he was like, oh, I'm not comfortable in that. I want you to go see an endocrinologist. So that was fine. I was really happy walking out with the referral and then getting to see her, but that was going to be another 10 months. And so, again, that was why the DIY HRT was appealing. And so I didn't have a lot, but I just had a little bit just to keep on going. And, yeah, I was aware that, you know, my skin was softening and you just, you know, see these little changes, and it was quite affirming. And then when in January 2023 I saw my endocrinologist, and she was awesome. She just said, yeah, let's get blood tests done, do all this, start monitoring. So I went on an official low-dose hormone replacement therapy, and I think then being on correct doses and that, I always say it's like the world went from black and white to colour. All the greens were more green. The sky was bluer. The world seemed better. You know, it's probably very much a placebo effect, but at the same time I felt this immense relief and freeing. And I thought, look, you know, you're on your way. And at that time I'd said, look, I'm going to do this on what's called low dose. I just want to see how I feel and just check that this is right for me. And so, and at that point, you know, I'm still representing as my male self, you know, male moding. And I'm basically 6 months, 7 months down the track. I'm like, okay, let's do this. And so went on to, you know, the dose of HRT that gets levels of estrogen and testosterone to levels for most, like, cis women.
1: On Conversations, my guest is Josie Scott. Josie is the lead singer of The Mark of Cain, the heavy metal band they founded with their brother in Adelaide back in the 1980s. So you've been on this, you were on this fairly private internal journey.
0: Yeah.
1: When were you ready, or what made you feel ready to tell your brother, Kim?
0: That was working with a therapist, because I was so frightened of judgment and working through our own internalized transphobia. I, at a certain point, was like, right, it's the weekend. I think it was a long weekend. I'm going to go see my brother and I'm going to do this. And I remember driving over there, like, you know, taking a deep breath before I walked through the front gate and got in there. And both Kim and his wife Megan were there. And, you know, we shot the shit for a little while, just talking about other stuff. And then I was like, all right, I've got something I need to tell you. And like, oh, well, you know, like, at my age, everybody thinks you're going to tell them you're about to die. But anyway, they're like, okay, what? And I was like, I'm trans. And these are the reasons that I've known for some time. And I'm basically undertaking transition. I intend to do it.
1: Was it a shock to Kim?
0: I don't know. I don't know if you've seen my brother. It's not, he didn't like there was this huge one. He was just like, right, okay. And then, you know, asked a few more questions. Megan was like, oh, that's fantastic. You know, we're here to support you. And he was like, yeah, of course. And, you know, hugs. And, you know, we just talked about it a bit more and what it meant. And, you know, then I started talking about what my fears were for the band. I had very few fears about coming out to other people. It was the band I was worried about. Was I damaging the legacy? That was my biggest fear. And Kim in his normal way is just like, ugh, fuck them. If they don't like it, they can go fuck themselves, you know. It was like, okay, I've got this staunch ally, you know, next to me. I think Kim even said, I think he told me later, some of the people, because we were nearing Christmas, he said, yeah, I got a new sister for Christmas, you know. So he was really cool about it.
1: So when you left that day, you know, you said on the drive there you took a deep breath. Yeah, How did you feel leaving?
0: Yeah, elated. It was a huge weight off my shoulders, just knowing that my brother now knew.
1: And, yeah. I mean, I guess the thing with now living as a trans woman, you had to come out, or there was this expectation to come out to other family, workmates. How did that all play that out for you?
0: So I'm really, really fortunate that my workmates, I'm say that my director is actually a very good friend of mine. And I went to his house and just had a chat and sort of almost went through the same patter that I'd developed. Like, I'd practiced a bit, and with my therapist we'd talked about what sort of things we'd say. So, and I told him that this is what was happening and that I intended to return to, like, this was come to work in this year, you know, come back as Josie. And so he was very supportive, and he just said, yeah,

0: Yeah, do it. Do it. It's much better being a woman. There'd be so many dudes out there that just winced at that. But yeah, just support, all around support.
1: Your dad had passed away by this point, Josie, but what about your mum? How did that?
0: Yeah, so we left mum till pretty well last. Funnily enough, I go to the same hairdresser as her. And quite often she'd have conversations with him, and he said one time to me, he actually knew, because I had to go in there and say, well, I want my hair, I want to be growing my hair, I need you to cut it like this. And I had to explain to him why. And, you know, again, he was, as a gay guy, he got it. He was very supportive. And I said, I've still got to do this with mum. So, you know, I feel a bit shitty that I've told you before her, but, you know, it's important that my hair's right.
1: Hairdressers hear everything pretty early on, I think.
0: Pretty much. Mum had said something to him. Apparently, he related to me, and Mum said, oh, I sometimes think, I think he wants to be a girl. And he told me that. Mm. And I was like, okay, Mum's sensing something. So I went and around and told her. And I think Mum was a bit shocked, and because she's 92, right? But very, very together. Very together, 92. There's no hint of any dementia or anything like that. She's really switched on. She still lives on her own. She does everything. But, yeah, you know, I walked her through a few of the things and that, and she just was like, okay, and, you know, as long as you're happy. And then I left. And then I think then she had the meltdown, and then she had to reach out to a few friends, and my brother had to help her through it, and just to make her understand that there's nothing really changing here. But, you know, it's a big thing in her generation. It's like huge. And it was interesting. I thought about my dad, and my mum did say, well, thank God your father's not here. Yeah. But I was like, I feel like I can hear in my head he's saying, it's okay, you got to do what you got to do. Because as he grew older, he became very mellow, and he was very much about life is short and you need to be happy. And that's what echoed in my head, rather than, I think if I'd told him 30 years ago, it would have just been, what the bloody hell do you want to be a woman for? It would have been something like that.
1: Does it feel sort of like the times have caught up with you? I mean, how do you sense that, like, that these feelings have been there your whole life, but you've seen society change? I mean,
0: yeah, society has changed, and it's really amazing where people, like the younger women at work, you know, they're mid-20s, late-20s, just like, oh, yeah, you know, yeah, I went to school. It's trans people at school. It's just not a big deal, not a big deal at all. And, you know, I've had those conversations like, oh, why didn't I do this ages ago? But again, I think the argument is that I wasn't ready, and I don't know that the world was a good place back then. It might have been a very, very different outcome. I think it's, you know, whilst there's still a lot of crap going on in the US and that, and there's people, you know, who'd love to see trans people erased, but it's been around for thousands of years, you know. It's been interesting for me to embrace it and to be proud to be a trans woman, to no longer have shame. I'm proud of it.
1: You said, Josie, that when you were telling your brother, the big fear was, but what's it going to mean for Mark of Cain? What's it going to mean for the band? So how did you decide that you were going to tell the fans of the band that this was happening?
0: So I'd written something for work to say that, you know, when I left in November and I was going to come back and I'd be Josie. So that was interesting enough, because I had to write something, email that went out to everyone in my unit, which is about 30 people. But then I also had to send a similar thing out to all the people that I worked with. These are all over, and, you know, in itself that had given me some promise that people are pretty cool, because I had a lot of people write back who just said, go for it, good on you, well done. You know, they didn't have to. They could have just read the message, but many of them responded. And you know, I work occasionally with police and that, and, you know, and some of these guys, ex-Star Force, are like, yeah, good on you, mate, you know, that sort of stuff. But it gave me the feeling that it could be

0: All right, so I'd had this thing that I wrote that I, you know, went through a million drafts. I had my partner Maggie read it. I had Kim read it. I had, you know, we're trying to, this is what I'm going to put out. And so it was February the 2nd, I think, and I'd written it. We'd given it to our socials guy, Brett, and said, right, we're going to put this out at, I don't know what time it was, 7:30, 8 p.m. I need to find the time because we were kidding the other night that that's when Josie was born. So we were going to look at the astrological signs, no longer an Aries, now an Aquarius. But anyway, I just said, look, I am going to switch off my social media. I don't want to know. But we published it and, yeah, Kim was monitoring it and he just said, oh, it's just been amazing. Everybody's there. We had, you know, hundreds of comments, you know, very, very quickly with people just, great, that's fantastic. You know, you always get a couple of dickheads, but, you know, they were pretty well eviscerated by online comment. And it was just, yeah, it was beautiful, actually. The fans were just, were awesome. And no one really cared. It's just like, be who you need to be. When are you guys playing?
1: You're going to be performing as Josie with the band for the first time in a few months. How are you feeling about stepping on stage again?
0: I feel good about it. It's interesting. I've seen a few comments where people are like, oh, you know, I don't have a dress to wear. Like someone said, oh, the trans thing broke it for me. I'm not going. And someone said, yeah, I don't have a dress to wear. And it's just like, good on you. Don't want you. Mm. You know, don't want you people there. Because it's acted as a filter as well. So this has been a great filter for getting rid of dickheads. All right. But no, I feel really good. I always said nothing's changing. I'm going on stage dressed as I always would be. We have our little band shirt that we wear, you know, jeans, docks, that's it. That'll be it. And everything else is the same. We're playing some new stuff and our new stuff is awesome. And I just know this is going to be out there and powerful and it'll be fine.
1: And you'll have Kim right next to you.
0: Correct. There'll be grievous bodily harm to anyone who says anything from the front row. No, it's... He will be there, exactly. And, you know, we're there just tight as and just always supportive as. And Eli as well, our drummer, you know, because obviously Kim knew and at one point I had to go to band practice and go, hey, this is this. And Eli was just like, yeah, no worries, you know, cool. He was very, very supportive.
1: I think, Josie, like early on you talked about that sense of needing to endure. You know, that was part of what drew you to those stories of soldiers and this endurance and just get through it and endurance and get through and get through.
0: Yeah.
1: Has that lifted or changed that sense in you?
0: Yeah, oh, absolutely. Absolutely.
1: What's the quality of life feel like now?
0: Brilliant. I love it. I'm so happy. And I think that's one of the things that even Mum was like, she's just never seen me so happy. A lot of people have commented on it. I'm just very happy. And I think I used to do a lot of things just to take my time. Sometimes I used to bury myself in reading those stories because it just took me somewhere else, or I'd be online playing a game that, you know, took all my hours to get through or whatever. I hardly do that now. I still read, but I'm sort of been reading more like culture books, film about film or whatnot. I haven't really felt the need to venture down that, you know, the isolated loner trying to make it, because I am feeling much more connected.
1: Oh, I've really loved meeting you and thank you so much for sharing your story on Conversations.
0: Thank you so much.
1: Josie Scott was my guest on Conversations today, and The Mark of Cain will be playing in Brisbane, Melbourne, Sydney and Adelaide in October and November this year. This story was produced by fellow Adelaide girl Jen Leake and recorded on the lands of the Turrbal and Yagara peoples. Our executive producer is Nicola Harrison. I'm Sarah Kanoski. Thanks for listening.
2: Good afternoon, Darlene Jean Wang with ABC News. Australian musician and entertainer Johnny Young has died at the age of 79 following a brief battle with pancreatic cancer. Sam Wilkinson takes a look back at his life.

0: At age six, Johnny Benjamin Arthur de Jong and his family migrated from the Netherlands to Australia. He grew up in Perth and moved to Melbourne in the mid-1960s. Johnny Young, as he was known, once toured with the Rolling Stones and supported Roy Orbison. As a songwriter, he penned the number one hits The Real Thing and The Girl I Love for Russell Morris and Smiley for Ronnie Burns. But it was a TV show he created and hosted that saw him become a household name. Young Talent Time aired from 1971 to 1988 and launched the careers of many pop stars, including Tina Arena and Danny Minogue. Johnny Young was inducted into the Logies Hall of Fame in 1990 and the ARIA Hall of Fame in 2020.
1: Goodbye, everybody.
2: Former Victorian Premier Jacinta Allan has announced she's leaving politics after stepping down from the Labor leadership just over a fortnight ago. As state political reporter Rachel Eddy explains, she's made an emotional plea to clean up the tenor of debate and misinformation.
3: Jacinta Allan this morning confirmed she would not contest the November election, 27 years after entering Parliament as the member for Bendigo East. In an emotional press conference in her hometown, Ms. Allan said democracy was at risk from misinformation and division shared over social media.
4: I do not remember a time when our foundations have felt so unsteady. Social cohesion is under pressure, public debate is deteriorating, and it's not just about politics, it's about how we live together.
3: The former Premier, who was replaced by Ben Carroll last month, also said women were unfairly held to a higher standard in politics.
2: Overseas, Israel says it will arrest a group of Jewish settlers who have laid siege on three homes and their Palestinian residents in the occupied West Bank. More from Sarah Amir.
5: The Israeli military is facing criticism from Palestinians who believe the IDF is allowing Israeli settlers to act with impunity. The settlers have closed off the road to three homes in the Palestinian village of Qusra, cutting off water and electricity supplies. The IDF says it has dismantled two illegal outposts and detained one Israeli, while the US ambassador to Israel, Mike Huckabee, says the siege is a horrific act of terror. Israel's military has also use tear gas to disperse the settlers, but the move has been criticised as a PR stunt as the settlers remain.
2: Former Reserve Bank Governor Glenn Stevens has addressed a parliamentary committee investigating the KPMG information sharing scandal. Now the Macquarie Bank chair, Mr. Stevens, says the company is planning to use KPMG as its auditor, but they can revisit the decision and are taking time to get it right. He's explained to the committee why the breach of trust exposed in the KPMG scandal has broader ramifications for the market.
6: It's critical that the shareholder community, the investment community, can have confidence in the accounts that we release, being a true and fair view of the company's affairs and consistent with the standards and so on. They're the things that we have to sign off on as directors each year.
2: A former AFL player leading boxing clinics in Central Australia this week says the Indigenous communities he has worked in are beautiful and embracing. Two-time AFL Premiership player with the Sydney Swans and West Coast Eagles, Lewis Jetta, has been supporting the Aranda Community Boxing Academy to run programs at Mount Liebig, Papunya and Huss Bluff. He says it's been an amazing experience.
7: And it's crazy, so it still spins me out to this day. I've been out in these communities and how beautiful they actually are and how embracing and open allow me to come into their community and, have a bit of fun and through sports.
2: And nearly 100 new officers will join the ranks of the Northern Territory Police Force today. The NT government says it will be the biggest swearing-in of new recruits in the Territory in 10 years. The officers will take on the roles of constables, police safety officers and frontline auxiliary officers. And in the weather today, a slight to medium chance of showers and the chance of a thunderstorm developing during the evening in the Western Lassiter District. Partly cloudy in the Lassiter and Tanami districts, mostly sunny elsewhere. Darwin and Katherine are top of 34 degrees, Tennant Creek top of 28, and Alice Springs are top of 21 degrees.
8: Hello, good afternoon, welcome to The World Today. I'm Andy Park, coming to you from Gadigal Land in Sydney. Nice to be with you. This Friday, reports of US Navy personnel jumping ship amid poor conditions aboard grinding long deployments in the Middle East. And the small Aussie town, dependent on natural tourism, preparing for the

0: survival of bird flu.
1: We've been through our ups and our downs, but economically it would have a huge impact. But let's wait and see what happens, because we will step up. We are an extremely strong community here.
0: First, though, clients of auditing firm KPMG have faced a revealing second parliamentary hearing, giving their accounts of the scandal which saw their confidential board papers misused by KPMG to win audit contracts. The scandal has drawn in Australia's top corporate players, including some of Australia's biggest banks. Reporter Alison Branley has been following the hearing and joins me. Alison, just remind me, how do we get to this point?
2: KPMG is obviously one of the big four audit firms, and they've been under a lot of scrutiny after a whistleblower blew the lid basically on what's been known as information sharing within the company. So basically when it was bidding for external audit work, it was using information it had acquired about other companies to get a commercial advantage. Now, that involved companies like real estate company Dexus, the telco Optus, and Lendlease, who've all been sort of swept up in this particular scandal. There was discussion of laptops left open at lunchtimes to allow one person to see information, other documents hidden in lockers. So there's been quite a lot of revelations already to date. And now there's a parliamentary inquiry looking at how these audit firms work, in particular the fact that they're partnerships and they don't necessarily operate with the same scrutiny that other, say, publicly listed companies might face.
0: And what's the committee heard so far today?
2: So today we've heard from some clients of KPMG. This included Westpac and the real estate company Dexus. So this was the company where a laptop was left open, where those bidding for the external audit work at Dexus were allowed to see information from its internal audit committee. We also heard from Westpac and as well from Macquarie Bank.
0: The role of those law firms investigating that whistleblower's claims has been addressed. What did this law firm Dexus say about this?
2: They were obviously at the centre of this controversy, this scandal, and they said that they were never even approached by Allens to give evidence in their investigation, which obviously has raised eyebrows among senators who wonder, well, what kind of investigation was it? And basically said to the inquiry today, well, we would have liked to have been approached. Now, at the end of his evidence, Chair Deborah O'Neill, she asked Dexus Chair Warwick Negus what he thought should change about this whole firm and consulting sector. And he really gave an insight into what has been described as this rat's nest of conflict of interest.
3: I think we've seen a range of failings in what is a very small number of service providers. The additional issue for big companies is that at any point in time, it's likely that all four firms are doing work inside a company at the same time. It's a fact for us. We have EY as our internal auditor. We have KPMG as our external auditor. We have Deloitte doing technology consulting. And we have PwC providing a whole range of tax advice. And this goes to the other question that was answered previously about the rotation of auditors. When you change your auditor, you've got to change everybody else as well.
0: That's Dexus Chair Warwick Negus. Before him, our reporter Alison Branley. Parents of teenagers who've died by suicide have given evidence to a Senate inquiry into proposed changes to social media laws today, urging Parliament to move quickly to protect children. The inquiry is looking into an amendment to the Online Safety Act, which seeks to strengthen enforcement of the federal government's social media ban for under-16s. Today's hearing has heard evidence of the harm social media can cause and the need for better compliance from companies that run those platforms. A warning, this story does contain mentions of suicide, and Bridget Fitzgerald reports.
4: There is no greater reminder of the devastating harm social media can do than to hear from the families of children who have died.
5: Our lives are measured in days, in weeks, and in months from our loss.
4: Emma Mason's 15-year-old daughter, Tilly Rosewarne, died by suicide in 2022 after she was relentlessly bullied by her peers on social media. The Bathurst lawyer had this message for the Senate inquiry today.
5: I ask you to hold all the lost children in your hearts as you make decisions that will literally save lives. Because I ask you, how many more Tillys must die?
4: The Senate inquiry is examining Labor's bill to give the eSafety Commissioner greater powers to force social media companies to comply with the under-16s social media ban. The Coalition and the Greens say the proposed changes don't go far enough. Emma Mason agreed more work is needed to protect kids online, but she urged senators to pass the amendments.
6: We know that Meta has already gone to seek protections from the United States government to say that they can't be sued. We know that their eye is not on protecting children. So the urgency is now.
4: The proposed amendment would increase penalties for social media companies that don't comply with the under-16s ban to a maximum of $99 million. Mia Bannister lost her 14-year-old son, Ollie, to suicide after he was bullied online and developed an eating disorder that she says was fuelled by algorithms. She told the inquiry she supports the proposed changes but says the penalties should be higher and she'd like to see legislation that enforces duty of care.
7: I come out of the property and construction industry in my day job where we talk about safety in design every day. It's part of our language. We mitigate risk in design. So why can't these platforms design safely?
4: The parents all gave evidence that they would support regulations around social media algorithms. That idea is part of a campaign by Chanel Contos, the founder and CEO of sexual violence prevention organisation Teach Us Consent, who also gave evidence today.
8: This would require platforms to obtain active consent before accessing users' behavioural data to serve them algorithmic curated content that we know is addictive and engineered to keep them online for longer.
4: The inquiry is also hearing evidence from representatives from Meta, Google, TikTok and Snap today. In its written submission to the inquiry, TikTok says it shut down more than 550,000 accounts belonging to teens under 16 when the social media ban took effect in December. YouTube wrote in its submission that users must have a Google account to log in to see its content. It added that it uses technology to detect whether a user might be under 16.
0: Bridget Fitzgerald there, and if you or someone you know needs help, you can contact Lifeline on 131 114 or the Kids Helpline. That's 1800 551 800. Andy Park with you. 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You can subscribe to the podcast to get all of our stories. Just search for The World Today. Let's go to Europe now, and Romania has shut down its only nuclear power plant because of the extremely low levels of water in the River Danube. The drought crisis across Europe has also seen neighbouring Hungary announce measures to try and raise levels on the Danube there to keep its nuclear power plant online. Much of Europe is continuing to suffer the consequences of dangerously hot weather, with the UK recording its highest temperature of the year. Barbara Miller here.
9: In the UK, the records keep tumbling. And not in a good way. The hottest day of the year so far has been recorded at Kew Gardens, London, a punishing 38.1 degrees Celsius. Even those able to take a dip are finding it all a bit much.
10: I think it's too hot.
11: I feel like it's been a nice change, but sometimes it is a little bit too much of how hot it is.
9: Firefighters are tackling multiple blazes in England and hospital emergency departments are swamped. Some relief, though, is in sight for the residents of Ilford in East London. The water supply is coming back on after a five-day outage.
12: Not being able to shower, not being able to even drink water. I'm having to be in a queue for hours to get water. It's been terrible.
9: Drought conditions are causing huge disruption to life and commerce across Europe. Earlier this month, Romanian authorities tried to stave off the closure of the country's only nuclear power plant, Cernavoda, as a result of the record low levels on the River Danube, by taking the unprecedented step of blowing up a rock outcrop to try and redirect water for cooling. Two barges were also sunk to try and raise the water levels, but the plant, which provides a fifth of Romania's electricity, has now been shut down and is not expected to reopen for at least 10 days. In neighbouring Hungary, the Danube's low levels are also threatening the operation of its nuclear power plant. The Prime Minister, Peter Maya, has announced that authorities will begin building a sill, a structure on the riverbed near the plant, to slow the current and raise water levels. And Peter Maya says the forecast is bleak.
10: A Duna teljes hosszán drámaian alacsony a vízszint.
13: The water level is dramatically low along the entire length of the Danube, and no significant precipitation is expected in the catchment areas for the next few days or weeks.
9: In Germany, some of the freight normally transported along riverways is being moved by rail, and bans on trucks on the roads on Sundays and public holidays are being suspended. August is peak tourist season in Europe, but even visitors accustomed to heat are struggling.
14: To get around Paris is difficult because it's so hot.
9: Philip Vervoort says he's adapting his schedule in Paris to the conditions.
14: Do things before 12 o'clock when it starts to get a bit crazy, and then we go back to the hotel room and have sleep and have a late lunch, and then we go out again at a night time when it's a bit cooler.
9: The swim in the River Seine is now up there with the Eiffel Tower on many a Paris itinerary, with no end in sight to Europe's long, way too hot summer.
0: Barbara Miller there. The US spent an estimated $2.26 trillion on the war in Afghanistan, not to mention the cost of more than 2,400 US and 47 Australian service men and women's lives, and of course the tens of thousands of civilians. It's been 5 years since those chaotic scenes at Kabul Airport as the US withdrew from Afghanistan, perhaps emblematic of America's longest war to oust the Taliban, only for their complete and total return. ANU Emeritus Professor William Maley is an expert in modern diplomacy and Afghan politics on this five-year anniversary of the fall of Afghanistan. He joins me now. Professor, 5 years on, what geopolitical fault lines exist there today?
15: Well, it's been pretty much an unmitigated disaster for everybody. It's been a disaster for ordinary people in Afghanistan, especially Afghan women and members of ethnic minorities. It proved to be a disaster for President Biden because his approval ratings tanked and never recovered, contributing to the rise of Donald Trump. And it was also a disaster geopolitically because it signaled to the Russians that the United States increasingly was seeking to disengage from the world, and that probably contributed to the invasion of Ukraine in February 2022.
0: We have to recall that the purported reason for the US operation in Afghanistan was to quell Al-Qaeda. And 5 years on, what is the state of Al-Qaeda in Afghanistan?
15: It still has a presence there, which has been documented in a very, very recent report to the United Nations Security Council. And I think, frankly, it's naive to think that the Taliban are a credible partner in dealing with threats of terrorism. The reason for that is that the Taliban have prompted an enormous expansion in the number of radical madrasas within Afghanistan, where people are being given a very pure dose of Taliban ideology. And the danger in the long run is that this will fuel a pipeline of extremists in the way that the radical schools in Indonesia pumped out people who ultimately committed the Bali bombings. And so I think it's a very short-term and naive perspective to think that the Taliban are going to be a credible partner in counterterrorism mechanisms.
0: 5 years on, the US is again committed to a seemingly ongoing war in Iran, although obviously not a ground war. Do you think that the US and the West, for that matter, have learnt the lessons of Afghanistan?
15: No, I think the West is exceptionally poor in learning lessons these days. Blind Freddy could have warned against going into Iran in the way in which the United States did, and this is now having wider ramifications because of the rapid chew-through rate for American equipment, which means that the Ukrainian demands for missile protection against incoming ballistic missiles from Russia are literally going unmet at the moment because of the depleted US stocks. The United States and some of its allies make the mistake of seeing the world in a compartmentalised fashion, whereas in reality what goes on in one part of the world sends psychological signals about the commitment of major powers to other parts of the world as well. And in addition, if you fight a conflict in one place, it diminishes your capacity to fight a conflict elsewhere.
0: What about for the Australian Armed Forces? Obviously, Afghanistan is the site of a checkered legacy, you might

0: say, the sight of the reports of war crimes in the Afghan files. Do you think that the Australian military and also, I suppose, at a government level, we've learnt lessons that perhaps should be carried forward?
1: Yes, well, I think to an overwhelming degree, Australian military personnel performed very creditably in Afghanistan, and the concerns about misbehaviour are really focused on a small number of soldiers. There are, however, I think, concerns about the long-term well-being of those soldiers, because the Australian government at the end of June drove the closure of the Afghan embassy in Canberra, which was, of course, opposed to the Taliban. They did this following a demand from the Taliban that they do so, and they don't seem to have reflected at all on what the psychological impact might be for Australians who served in Afghanistan and then see the government casually sweeping away one of the last symbols of the values for which Australian soldiers were fighting, following a demand from the Taliban.
0: We'll have to leave it there. ANU Emeritus Professor William Maley, I do appreciate your time. Thank you so much.
1: Not at all.
0: Well, if the on-again, off-again nature of the war in the Middle East has been leaving you feeling like it's Groundhog Day, spare a thought for the crew of the American aircraft carrier, the USS Abraham Lincoln, which has been at sea now for more than 8 months. And with no end in sight to their deployments, reports are emerging of deteriorating conditions aboard the ship. It's also been claimed sailors are becoming suicidal, and with at least one report of one sailor being rescued from the sea after throwing himself overboard. The Pentagon is denying the situation is getting out of hand, but some US politicians are now calling for an investigation, as Nick Grimm reports.
2: 8 months on a leaky boat and US Navy sailors pushed to breaking point amid reports of failing plumbing, contaminated water and mould, a lack of supplies like deodorant and fresh food, and no sign of a light at the end of the tunnel. Those claims have been published by media outlets in the United States, which report on American forces. They've been told by family members of two suicide attempts by sailors desperate to escape the torment of seemingly endless months of sea. The concerns shared by former Republican congressman and veteran Adam Kissinger.
3: These guys and men and women, having been extended multiple times, that is a huge blow to morale. And plus, again, the administration is saying we're going to sustain this closure of the strait. We're going to sustain that indefinitely until Iran relents. How long is that going to be?
2: Democrats are demanding an investigation. However, the Trump administration's self-styled Secretary of War, Pete Hegseth, calls it fake news, even while acknowledging the arduous conditions U.S. sailors face.
4: Completely misrepresented. Some deployments are longer than others, and I have more respect and gratitude for those sailors than anybody. What they do in those high seas, in those austere conditions with less port calls, it's incredible.
2: Meanwhile, the propaganda war rages on. Iranian state television mocking the U.S. president's recent efforts to evade a suspected assassination attempt by Iran, based on intelligence supplied by Israel. I believe this is a psychological game by the Israeli intelligence services, this Iranian says. Another man adds, his fears are probably caused by Zionists trying to manipulate Trump. The Iranian regime is also warning Donald Trump against making what it calls a big miscalculation based on fake intelligence, after the US president insisted again that he's broken the stranglehold Iran has held over the Strait of Hormuz since the war began. Donald Trump has claimed US forces are now in total control of the waterway. Ebrahim Zulfagari is an Iranian regime spokesman.
5: The United States' baseless claims that vessels are transiting the Strait of Hormuz normally, which demonstrate the desperation and helplessness of that country's military, they are nothing but falsehoods and lies.
2: And analysts say monitoring of traffic through the strait backs that perspective. Dr. Ian Ralby is a senior fellow at the Centre for Maritime Strategy and a global maritime security expert.
6: Yeah, it shows that almost no traffic is going through at all. We're at one of the lowest points we've seen since the start of the war on the 28th of February. So it is it's a pretty bleak picture for shipping, because I think the number of times the boy who cried wolf metaphor has been apt is really quite sad, in that the U.S. has proclaimed the strait open many, many times now. And in each case, anybody who's tried to get through has unfortunately often met with both hostile fire and, in some cases, death of seafarers on board. So it's become a really serious picture for

0: for anybody who's trying to run that gauntlet.
1: And a sign for those adrift in the contested waters that the situation remains all at sea.
2: Nick Grimm reporting there. The detection of bird flu here in Australia is a serious concern for wildlife across the country, and the knock-on effects could also be devastating for businesses who rely on tourism. In the small town of Naruma on the New South Wales south coast, dependent on nature tourism, locals there are preparing for the worst. Michaela McQuirk-Scalaro filed this report.
3: Barangooba Montague Island is home to more than 90 species of birds, such as little penguins, and colonies of Australian and New Zealand fur seals. It's also vital to the local economy of Naruma, a coastal town just a 9 kilometre boat ride away, and for tourism operators like Sally Bowkley.
4: It's the number one tourism experience in Naruma. You know, when you go there in bird nesting season, you walk from the wharf up the path to the lighthouse. You wouldn't want to go there if you don't like birds because it is loud.
3: For the last 7 years, she's organised tours there, allowing keen bird watchers to discover the natural beauty of the rugged outcrop. But ahead of the peak tourist season, she's among many worried it could all come to a sudden stop. Last week, a greater crested tern found dead on a local beach tested positive for the deadly H5 strain of bird flu. The island is one of only two off the New South Wales coast with easy access and facilities to stay overnight. Seabird ecologist Nicholas Carlisle knows how special it is.
5: Barangooba Montague is one of the jewels in the crown of the MPWS estate. It's a site where they've put a huge amount of effort in, and the bird life has responded. We've got new species that are now breeding there in 2026 that weren't there 20 years ago, including Australia's rarest endemic seabird, Gould's petrel.
3: The New South Wales Environment Department is taking the risk seriously and is monitoring the island as a top priority. Dr. Rhys Powell is the state's Deputy Chief Veterinary Officer.
6: On the island, it's run by National Parks, and they're doing regular surveillance, which is, you know, taking boats out to the island, going around the island looking for signs of sick or dead wildlife there. And I also believe they're putting drones up to get a different point of view to make sure that we are covering all of the island, not what, you know, you can just see from either the water and or the walking parks there.
3: He says the department could restrict access to the island if it found there was a significant risk of disease transmission. In a region dependent on tourism, operators like Sally Bowkley believe the impact of the flu spreading to the island would be massive.
4: We've been through our ups and our downs, but economically it would have a huge impact. But let's wait and see what happens. This is now a time for the authorities, I think, to be incredibly visible and definitely to do what they can to educate the community, because we will step up. We are an extremely strong community here.
3: In a statement, a department spokesperson said it has been communicating with tourism operators and aims to publish a response plan in the coming weeks.
2: That's reporter Michaela McQuirk-Scalaro reporting there. And that's all from the World Today team this week. The program's supervising producer is Matt Bamford. Associate producer is Barney Porter. And technical production by Christian Huff Johnson, David Lawford and Mark Cash. And just finally and briefly before I go, Johnny Young of Young Talent Time fame has died at age 79. After his own successful singing career, he launched the careers of Australian stars like Tina Arena, Deborah Byrne and Danny Minogue. His family have confirmed he died following a brief battle with pancreatic cancer. Here's how he signed off his show for 17 years. Bye for now.

Good afternoon, Darlene Jean Leung with ABC News. An NT government backbencher is calling on the country Liberal Party to dump restrictions written into its long-awaited bill to legalise voluntary assisted dying. Jacqueline Breen reports.

0: courts.
1: The territory is set to become the last Australian jurisdiction to legalise voluntary euthanasia 3 decades after its world-leading VAD laws were sensationally overturned by the Commonwealth. Long-time campaigners have welcomed the move but criticised restrictions in the bill, including a 12-month prognosis timeframe and a gag clause for health workers. CLP backbencher Tansel Rahman led the government's consultation on VAD earlier this year and today announced he'll move amendments to remove those restrictions from the bill ahead of a conscience vote in Parliament at the end of this month.
2: Northern Territory Police are appealing for witnesses to an aggravated assault on Kavanagh Street near Woolworths Supermarket in Darwin's CBD last night. Police say at around 10:30pm, a 31-year-old woman suffered serious but non-life-threatening injuries after she was allegedly assaulted with a blunt weapon by a group of 3 people known to her. 2 women, aged 30 and 32, and a 24-year-old man have been arrested and remain in custody as investigations continue. The best way to supply Australia's growing number of data centres with water will be on the agenda today when federal, state and territory ministers meet. There are warnings data centres in Sydney could use up to 25% of the city's drinking water within a decade, up from just 1% last year. Federal Water Minister Murray Watt may face pushback, with the Northern Territory and Queensland rejecting a plan to mandate the use of renewable energy at centres. Danielle Francis from the Water Services Association of Australia says there are solutions which can save drinking water.
3: Like any other customer, like a business or a factory or a shop or a shopping centre or a hospital, they have connections into the water main system. What we're looking for is, particularly in places that are looking for large amounts of water, we're going to try and supply that with recycled water. They would get a connection to a recycled water pipe.
2: The US is threatening to use measures on Iran that have never been seen before. Glenn Lauder reports.
4: Washington and Tehran remain at loggerheads over the Strait of Hormuz, which both countries claim to control. Now the US has issued a fresh warning, with Treasury Secretary Scott Bessent saying Washington will do everything it can to bar all ships from coming in and out of Iran. Speaking to American conservative network Newsmax, Mr. Bessent says additional measures will be announced next week.
5: We are going to apply measures like have never been seen in the history of economic isolation on a country.
4: The United States is also threatening to maintain its naval blockade indefinitely, ratcheting up economic pressure on Iran.
2: Officials in Japan say at least 4 people have died in flooding near the capital, Tokyo. More than 360 millimetres of rain in 24 hours disrupted power supplies, inundated roads and railways, and left thousands of travellers stranded at Tokyo's Narita Airport during one of Japan's busiest holiday weeks. Troops have been dispatched to the affected region to help with relief efforts. There's been a big drop in the number of Australians visiting the United States, according to new government figures. National tourism reporter Christy Sexton-McGrath has more.
6: The Australian Bureau of Statistics has released a report on overseas travel trends during the last financial year. It found Australians made about 680,000 trips to the United States, nearly 40% fewer than before the COVID-19 pandemic. Indonesia was the number one overseas destination with almost 1.8 million Australian trips, followed by New Zealand with around 1.5 million. Japan came in third with nearly 1 million trips, more than double the number recorded before the pandemic. Overall, Australians made 12.7 million overseas trips during the year, with about 60% of them travelling for a holiday.
2: And in the weather today, Darwin, it's currently 32 degrees. Humidity is at 39%, reaching a top of 34. Katherine, it's 30 degrees, a top of 34 degrees also. Tennant Creek, it's currently 23 degrees, a top of 28. Alice Springs, it's 18 degrees now, reaching a top of 21 degrees. There's also a slight to medium chance of showers and the chance of a thunderstorm developing during the evening in the Western Lasseter District. And you're up to date with the latest from the ABC Newsroom. For more news, head to our website.
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0: My name is Charles Geary, and thanks for joining me on the live stream today as the cricket in Darwin takes over the radio broadcast for the Test match against Bangladesh. I'll be here with you on ABC Listen for the next hour for your regularly scheduled country broadcasting. But I imagine that some of you are still keen to know what the score is in the cricket. It's still on the lunch break right now. Bangladesh is sitting at 2 for 181. On today's program, One Survey is hoping to highlight the benefits and challenges for remote territory families sending children to boarding school.
8: You know, one of the findings so far is that close to 80% of families do not have access to face-to-face secondary education. I don't think that's a surprise.
0: We catch up with one organic veg farmer as harvesting kicks off.
9: The yields are, they're a bit down. Like, we had in one patch, we only had 60% germination, and the yields are down 30%, which is like a little less than we didn't plan.
0: And the 59th Borroloola Bushman's Carnival is underway. I'll take you straight to the action before 1:30 today.
10: So, you know, it's a bit of time off, and I'm pretty sure it is the only campground and rodeo in Australia that you'll see horse trucks and fishing boats. I'm fairly certain there is no one else in Australia.
0: We've got a big show today on the Country Hour, so let's rip right in. You may have seen that data centers have been back in the news today as federal, state and territory water ministers are gathering to discuss proposed new national standards for data centers. Federal Water Minister Murray Watt says he wants to ensure data centers are not draining public water and are as water efficient as possible, though not all states and territories are guaranteed to sign up. The Northern Territory and Queensland governments have already rejected a national plan to force data centres to use renewable power. Question is, now, will there be pushback over water? Lexi Junowich spoke earlier to Minister Watt.
11: The amount of water that data centres use really depends on the technology they use. But what we do know is that large data centres do use water to cool servers and chips, and also to release heat from the building where they're stored. So all data centres use some form of water. We don't have any overall figures because it obviously depends on the type of data centres that arrive, and it also depends where they're located. But we certainly know that if we don't put in place some standards early in the development of this industry, we do run the risk that data centres become a large user and drainer of our water, and that's what we want to avoid. Obviously, this builds on the work of the energy ministers taking similar decisions to ensure that data centres don't drive up power prices or gobble up too much energy from other users. And we want to do the same thing when it comes to water, to make sure that households, industries, communities don't end up finding themselves short of water or having to pay too much for water because of the entry of this industry.
12: Can you run me through these proposed minimum standards for the large or the new kind of wave of data centres?
11: Yeah, so what we're seeking at the meeting of the water ministers today is the agreement of all state and territory governments to minimum standards regarding data centres. And that would include, for example, a requirement that data centres minimise their water use, that they prioritise water efficient technologies, non-drinking water and recycled water. We also want to make sure that data centre proponents are paying their fair share for water infrastructure so that we don't see the costs of any new water infrastructure that's required passed on to households and industries. So really this is about trying to get in at a fairly early stage of the development of this industry. We recognise that data centres and AI can produce a lot of benefits for Australia, but we also want to make sure that we can seize those benefits and avoid the risks, including the risk of too much water being taken off other users.
12: Just to clarify, is it your plan to make these standards, I should say, mandatory for data centres?
11: Yes, we are. So you might recall that recently the Prime Minister spoke about the need for binding legislated national standards regarding data centres, and we would see these requirements about water being mandatory and included in those legislated standards. Really, one of the motivations here is to make sure that we do have a harmonised system across the country when it comes to water use. We don't want to see a race to the bottom where we see some states allow data centres to be built that gobble up

0: too much water that do drive up water prices. We want to make sure that it's a level playing field right across the country and that the Australian community as a whole benefits from these new developments.
1: Now, we saw some pushback recently from the Northern Territory and Queensland energy ministers during that particular meeting on the proposed national plan for energy use and data centres. Are you concerned that there won't be agreement?
0: Look, I've been just speaking about this to each of the individual ministers, and I think it's reasonable to expect that Queensland and Northern Territory may take a similar approach to the approach they took regarding energy, where they didn't sign up to these standards. I think that's a really short-sighted decision if they do that with water as well, because I think that would come at the expense of Queenslanders and Northern Territorians, particularly for those two states, which we know have big and important agriculture industries. I'm pretty confident in saying that farmers would like to see minimum standards when it comes to water usage so that they're not competing against data centres in an unfair way. So I remain hopeful that we can convince the Queensland and Northern Territory governments that this is very much in the interests of their citizens as well, if we can come to that harmonised approach so that everyone is playing on the same level playing field.
1: Have you had conversations with the Northern Territory and Queensland, which make you think that they might not be on board, or are you just going off the precedent of the Energy Ministers
0: It's a
1: meeting?
0: bit of both. So we did see both Queensland and the Northern Territory refuse to sign up for similar standards regarding energy, but also the conversations that I've been having with ministers in the lead up to this meeting make me think that it's possible we won't get agreement from those two jurisdictions. But we've been very clear that we think this is in Australia's national interest, in the interests of each state and territory, and we do intend to legislate these standards. But of course, we want to do that as cooperatively as we possibly can.
1: I know your colleague Chris Bowen, the Energy Minister, said that, if the states and territories aren't willing to come on board, he's more than willing to use federal powers to get them on the same page. Would you have the same message for them?
0: Yeah, well, our preference certainly is to work cooperatively with each state and territory because we genuinely think that this is not only in the national interest, but also in the interests of each state and territory's residents. We don't need to have a situation where states are competing against each other by selling out residents and communities and industries in their own state jurisdictions. That's why we want to have these consistent rules. We have made clear that we do intend to legislate these national standards, but of course we'd prefer to do that in cooperation with each jurisdiction.
2: Federal Water and Environment Minister Murray Watt speaking to Lexi Junowich there. In a statement from NT Water Minister Joshua Burgoyne, he says there is water available to support development across the Northern Territory, including data centres. Our approach is to reasonably manage this valuable resource while supporting sustainable development and delivering opportunities for Territorians. I know this is a topic that does warrant quite a bit of discussion, particularly amongst our listeners. So if you do have some thoughts on what you've just heard there about this meeting today between the federal and the state and territory water ministers, I would love to hear from you. Feel free to text in at 0487 991057.
3: G'day everyone, my name's Alex Nelson. I'm resident caretaker of the Pitchy Ritchie Sanctuary just out of Alice Springs. Magnificent day, beautiful spot, and you're listening to the NT Country Hour.
2: 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Thanks for joining me today on ABC Listen, particularly if you're listening back to the podcast. My name's Charles Geary. The time is 16 minutes to one. Now, I know many parents on stations in remote regions, like all parents across the country, are passionate about ensuring their children receive the best secondary education possible. But experiences in education, and boarding school particularly, vary greatly across the country. And Amanda Ferrari from the Boarding School Collectives is surveying families to better understand their time with boarding schools. With over 40 responses from territory families, the survey is asking about the families who are sending their children to boarding school and maybe some of the benefits and challenges they do face. I spoke to Amanda earlier to learn more about what Territorian boarding families have been saying.
4: A lot of comments, actually. And, there's parts of the response from the Territory that I guess we're not surprised by. And one of those to date would be, and this we've had dozens of responses from the Territory. One of the findings so far is that close to 80% of families do not have access to face-to-face secondary education. I don't think that's a surprise. What is a surprise, well, not a surprise, but I think what is really important, that the story that is coming through from these responses, is that over around 50% of families would actually leave to educate their children if boarding school wasn't an option for them. I find that alarming, and that is certainly something, Charles, that the Spirit of the Bush Scholarship Foundation is being established to, you know, somewhat combat that problem, because that is something we see everywhere. I'm from a town of about 800 people, and I've got seven families that I know of in the last couple of years that have left our town. So that, you know, when you couple in the findings that are coming through very strongly, that cost and financial pressure is the number one challenge when families are educating their kids at boarding school.
2: When you look at the territory results and the results we've gotten so far, knowing that there's still a little bit more left to go on this survey, how do you compare those territory results with the rest of the country? Is that isolation and that face-to-face learning a bit of a unique territory issue?
4: Certainly. What I'm noticing, Charles, is that the more remote the postcode, whether that's the territory or whether that's WA or Queensland, the more remote the postcode, the more they are impacted by, firstly, lack of access to face-to-face secondary education, but also the, you know, that whole relocating piece, which I, as I said to you, I do find that really alarming, and it's something that I really want to work very closely on preventing, that cost and financial pressure. The other thing that's highlighted by a few of the comments, and again, this is unique to our more remote locations where they go to boarding school because there's no other option to a face-to-face secondary education, is the cost of getting the kids there and back, and holidays and visits. So there's that isolation factor for the parent from their child. And when I'm seeing that coming through so strongly, it just further highlights the importance of the foundation and how we're going to be able to help families.
2: For this survey, you're obviously collating results around the country. You're looking to gather 1,000 responses. Where's all this going towards, and what will it be used towards?
4: Well, it further opens the conversation. So we work really, well, I work really hard here on breaking down those assumptions about boarding school, breaking down the tired old narrative, Charles, of elite and privileged. Want the country to understand, and I have the opportunity at the upcoming National Bush Summit to actually speak to the findings of this survey and give voice to the people right across the country that, you know, it's considering boarding school, going to boarding school, their why, their challenges around that, and that it's just absolutely necessary. Our boarding schools are so needed because logistics, we can't have schools in every corner of the country. It's a big country. So boarding schools really fill that gap. It's not a privilege. They're filling the gap that, you know, the geography can't. So yeah, the survey's about that, but it'll also help us really hone our work on the foundation and have some numbers and stats and comments from the people that this issue affects the most.
2: That was the Boarding School Collective Director, Amanda Ferrari. Now, that survey is open until August 26th, and I've been told still getting plenty more responses from Territorians, so that can be found on the Boarding School Collective website. Amanda in there also mentioned a few times their Spirit of the Bush Scholarship, if that's something you're interested in as well. More information on that can be found on the website. Time for a song, I reckon. And since we're coming out of Central Australia today, I've been asking the ABC Alice Springs office for their country song recommendation. This one comes courtesy of Alex Barwick.

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1: Landline explores the National Soil Archive, where the oldest sample just turned 100.
2: 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Yeah.
1: Did you?
2: We had a little team party.
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0: Welcome back to the Northern Territory Country Hour. My name's Charles Geary. The time is 7:01. We've got some big news as a huge new portion of sea country in the Gulf has been added to an existing Indigenous protected area this week at an official ceremony at Noombua. Top End Rural Reporter Sam Perry joins me on the line from Darwin to talk to me more about it. Sam, what's been announced?
3: Yeah, well, Charles, there's been big celebrations in Noombua this week, which, for those who don't know, is a coastal community of around 700 people, about 600 kilometres southeast of Darwin in the Gulf Country there. But rangers and traditional owners were celebrating the addition of over 860,000 hectares of sea country to a marine Indigenous protected area in the western Gulf of Carpentaria. So this is just a huge swathe of marine area. It's actually the largest marine area under Aboriginal management now in the Northern Territory. So a significant announcement there in Noombua this week. The official dedication ceremony was yesterday, but this week also marks 10 years since the overall IPA was first established, so including the land and those coastal areas now. But as many listeners of ABC Rural might know, Indigenous protected areas are areas of land that traditional owners have agreed to manage for biodiversity, conservation. They've existed since the late 90s, so there's about 100 across Australia and many across that region of Arnhem Land as well.
0: And for this new IPA, for this new section, where exactly is it?
3: Yeah, so it extends from the existing Sea Country IPA at Blue Mud Bay all the way down to the Roper River. So it's now the largest, as I said, in the Northern Territory. The Northern Land Council describes it as a critical refuge for marine wildlife. It includes large areas of seagrass meadows, coral and rocky reefs, mangroves, and yeah, so a diverse kind of ecology there with dolphins and crocodiles, dugongs. So yeah, it's a significant part of the Northern Territory's marine ecosystems, and yeah, it's been celebrated by all the rangers that out there in Noombua. So senior Noombarindi Noombua ranger Clive Nungagalu said that we are the caretakers and custodians of this sea country. In his words, it's our responsibility to care for and make sure it always stays healthy for future generations. He said today was an important recognition of the work that's being done to continue to care for country, both the land and sea. So clearly a significant day and week for custodians of the land and seas in that region.

0: Charles.
1: Certainly, Sam. Just quickly before we lose you, mate. Now, this declaration of this new IPA, does that change fishing access in the Gulf?
0: No, so this is more of an effort to collaboratively conserve, protect and manage the coastal areas. So it has no legal force, or it doesn't change the existing ownership or access to fishing grounds and those kinds of things. This is purely about conservation and putting the management of that area back in the hands of traditional owners.
1: Mm. Sam, thank you for jumping on. I love it when the Red Centre and the Top End gets to connect. I hope you have a great rest of your afternoon and weekend.
0: It's great to have a bit of cross-collaboration.
1: Certainly is. Catch you later, Sam.
0: Have a good one.
1: That was Sam Parry there, giving us that update on that major IPA announcement there up in the Top End.
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1: We will be heading to the news shortly here on the Country Hour before bringing you back for some weather just past one. But quickly, I have another Central Australian highway update for you. Another 27 kilometres of the Plenty Highway has been sealed, with 155 kilometres of the nearly 500 kilometre highway now having sealed dual lanes. The new section goes from 10 kilometres west of the entry to Jervoise Station to the Lucy Creek Station turnoff. I caught up with Jervoise Station Manager Kaya Gill to ask what this means for their station.
3: Oh, it's been lovely. I mean, one of the sort of soft benefits has been the children have really enjoyed riding their bike on Bitumen Road. So it's really nice having a bit of a skate park out the front of Jervoise for the kids. But in terms of traffic and tourists, it means safer access for staff and people travelling on the road. It means less wear and tear on vehicles and all of those things that come with wet weather and access as well.
1: Mm. Has it mean better access to maybe different parts of your station as well?
3: Look, they've, along with sealing the 27 k's of the Plenty Highway, they've also sealed into the Bonya community, which is an additional 16 kilometres off the road. So it actually means that staff and people in our area, like for us, we could travel to Bonya community to see nurses and get services all on Bitumen Road, which is very much a luxury.
1: For the rest of the Plenty Highway, because it is still only the 27 k's of a 499 kilometre highway. It's a very small section of it. How's the dirt looking right now around where you are on the Plenty Highway?
3: Look, this time of year it is pretty rough. I believe the graders came across in May and they haven't been back. Fink weekend is a lot of traffic on the road, which really cuts it up. And then over July, we received about 60 mil of rain, which also cut it up a lot. So the road is looking pretty average, but it's certainly hard and dry and passable now. It's just rough.
1: It's obviously been a bit of a unique amount of winter rain here in Central Australia this year. Is it maybe a bit more cut up than it would be usually?
3: Yes, to have those winter rains is unusual, so it certainly is a little bit more cut up than what it normally is. But being farmers, we love rain. It's a great asset, and the grass is growing, the cows are fat, and the flowers are starting to come through.
1: Jervoise Station Manager Kaya Gill there. Jervoise is about 350-kilometre drive northeast of Alice Springs, and it now sits on a fresh new patch of bitumen out there. It's great news for the station. We'll be heading to the news in a couple of seconds now, after which I'll bring you back for the weather. Later on the show, we'll be heading up to Borroloola, so stay tuned.

Good afternoon, Rio Davis with ABC News. The Northern Territory Council on the Ageing says they support proposed amendments to voluntary assisted dying legislation, but not at the cost of delaying them. Today, CLP member for Fong Lim, Tunzel Rahman, announced plans to move amendments to his own party's recently introduced Rights of the Terminally Ill Bill, including dissolving the 12-month prognosis requirement and removing a gag clause on

0: health practitioners starting conversations about VAD. COTA Chief Executive Sue Shearer says she hopes the changes become legislation eventually, but worries about their impact on the timeline of the bill passing.
1: We just want it done and dusted. Territorians have waited since 1997 for this. It's our bodies, our choice. How we control the end of our life is really up to us.
0: The independent member for Araluen says planning rules allowing group homes for people with disabilities to be built in narrow residential streets are unfair. Robin Lamley says she's heard concerns from some Alice Springs residents about congestion and traffic resulting from group homes. She says one resident in a street with a group home has complained people are coming and going from the house at all hours of the day and night.
2: You can't have five group homes with maximum of four residents, I suspect, with, you know, possibly 10 staff coming and going in a tight little suburb like you've got out at Benani Court. It's not fair.
0: Qantas passengers are demanding answers after a mechanical problem with their plane left them stranded in South Africa for days. National tourism reporter Christy Sexton-McGrath has more.
3: Flight QF64 was due to leave Johannesburg for Sydney on Monday night, but a problem with the A380's nose wheel forced two departure attempts to be abandoned. Qantas eventually sent another aircraft, with passengers arriving in Sydney last night, days later than scheduled. Passenger Harriet Moore says they tried to depart on two consecutive days.
4: The captain came on again and said, still got a warning light, an issue on the nose wheel, so we'd have to disembark.
3: The A380 remains in Johannesburg undergoing repairs. Qantas is refunding passengers for the Johannesburg to Sydney leg of their journey.
0: Artificial intelligence giant Anthropic says autonomous AI agents frequently engage in destructive turf wars when confronted with each other. The BBC's Gigi Arn reports.
5: After several high-profile incidents that saw AI agents breach real-world systems, Anthropic has now conducted its own tests to see how their agents behave against each other. In one software project experiment, Claude systems viewed each other as competition and attempted sabotage by deploying aggressive, self-replicating malware. However, in other tests, the agents tried to resolve the conflict, recognizing them as having differing instructions rather than malice. Consequently, they apologized for their hostile actions and worked together to establish a truce.
0: Australian musician and entertainer Johnny Young has died at the age of 79. He was well known for presenting and producing the TV show Young Talent Time, which aired from 1971 to 1988. He also wrote a number of hit singles, including The Real Thing and The Girl I Love for Russell Morris. Johnny Young's family say he passed away following a brief battle with pancreatic cancer. And in men's cricket, Bangladesh continues to hold the upper hand over Australia at lunch on day two of the first test in Darwin. The tourists are at 2 for 200 in their first innings, just leading Australia with 8 wickets in hand. Mitchell Starc and Josh Hazlewood have claimed 1 wicket apiece so far for the tourists. In the weather for today, there's a slight to medium chance of showers and the chance of a thunderstorm developing during the evening in the Western Lassiter District. Partly cloudy in the Lassiter and Tanami districts, mostly sunny elsewhere. Darwin right now, it's 32 degrees. The humidity is sitting at 39%, a top of 34 today. Catherine's currently 30, also reaching a top of 34. Tennant Creek, 23 at the moment, heading for a top of 28. Alice Springs, 18 right now and heading for a top of 21 degrees. That's the latest in ABC News.
6: G'day, my name's Brody Woody and from Oklahoma, but I'm down under right now and you're listening to the Country Hour.
7: Thank you for joining me again here on the Country Hour. My name's Charles Geary. The time's 1:05. We're here on ABC Listen as the Test cricket in Darwin takes over the radio transmitters today. If you are interested in keeping up to date in both the cricket and your rural news, I can give you a quick update on the score. Bangladesh is still out there batting. They're 2 for 204 right now. Hazlewood has the ball in hand, bowling for Australia. Let's have a quick look at the weather. A short time ago, Matt Brand caught up with the Bureau of Meteorology's Hannah Whiteside, who says moisture is increasing across the territory.
8: There's a little bit of cloud cover over Central District at the moment. Again,

0: It was quite windy this morning through the Barkly. That started to ease off a little bit now. Some pretty clear, sunny conditions about the top end with a little bit of drier air pushing into inland parts of the top end. And then down south, we've got the cloud band that's started drifting across the Lassiter district today, and some showers just starting to creep over from the WA border as we speak.
1: Anything official in the rain gauges yet?
0: Nothing official in the rain gauges yet, so we're expecting the showers to move further eastwards during today. Probably the bulk of the rainfall from that cloud band will be tomorrow, particularly around the western parts of the Lassiter district, anywhere up to around 10 millimetres expected.
1: Ooh, yeah, rightio.
0: Could be even some isolated higher falls of up to 15 millimetres or so, and the potential for a thunderstorm as well tomorrow in the Lassiter.
1: And reasonably widespread, Hannah.
0: Reasonably widespread across the Lassiter and southern Tanami districts. Showers will also start to move eastwards over the Simpson district during tomorrow as well. So those showers will likely be a little bit more scattered as they move eastwards. So a few, a little bit less in the gauges expected around the Simpson district, maybe up to around 5 millimetres or so.
1: Okay, and is it okay to get a forecast for Borroloola and the Gulf region in general because the Bushman's Carnival's on over the next few days?
0: Totally. So Borroloola is looking like much of the northern parts of the NT over the coming days. We've got sunny skies with that ridge continuing to push southeasterly winds through. So sunny top of 34 degrees today and tomorrow, and then Sunday will be 33 degrees, and the overnight temperatures will be pretty comfortable in those mid-teens, 13, 14 degrees overnight. So it's looking like pretty nice conditions over in Borroloola.
1: That does sound nice. And I've just seen in the Darwin Daily District, Mount Stowe picked up 2 millimetres in the last 24 hours. There was 0.6 in the gauge at Eda Falls Ridge. What happened there? That's.
0: Yeah, we're kind of looking at those numbers. There was a little bit of speckledy cloud around,
1: Okay.
0: drifting over yesterday, sort of mid-morning to early afternoon. So potentially could have been some small numbers in the gauges there, but it is a bit hard to tell.
1: Caught a few people by surprise, potentially. All righty then. Have a lovely afternoon, Hannah. Thanks for your time.
0: Thanks, Matt.
2: That was the Bureau of Meteorology's Hannah Whiteside speaking to Matt Brand. Moisture is increasing across the territory. That is the news out of the weather today. He also did quickly shout out the Borroloola Bushman's Carnival. We'll be taking you over there before 1:30 today as well. So be sure to stay tuned here on ABC Listen to the Northern Territory Country Hour.
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2: Now, today is a special day as well. It's Flanno for a Farmer Day. Now, it's been pretty frosty down here in Alice Springs. I actually had another morning of scraping a frost and ice off my windscreen this morning. I don't know if many people up in the top end watching this beautiful bit of cricket will be relating. But right now, down in Central Australia, Flanno might be the move. If you didn't know, Flanno for a Farmer Day raises money for the charity organisation called Farm Angels. Established in 2014, this charity has been providing financial assistance, food hampers, care packs, and mental well-being support to primary producers around the country. Natasha Johnston is the founder of Farm Angels and says the charity prides itself on helping farmers long after a natural disaster strikes.
4: We don't just help our farmers with a once-off here at Farm Angels. We like to support our farmers. We call it a farmer journey. So we'll support them from once they apply with us through to a 3-month check-in.

0: in a 6 month check-in and a 12 month check-in. You know, we'll come in when I guess everybody else has gone away. We want them to be reminded that, you know, we haven't forgotten them, and that the disaster might have moved out of the media or moved out of people's minds, but it hasn't moved out of our minds. The people who put the food on our table should never ever have to struggle to put the food on their own tables. So we support farmers right across Australia. 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We're there to support our farmers. And we don't just support one type of farm. We support all sorts of farmers. It might be grape growers. It could be cattle. It could be sheep. It could be cropping. Oyster farmers. It doesn't matter what you do or grow. We're here to support all primary producers across the entire country.
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1: In case you're just tuning in, my name's Charles Geary. This is the Northern Territory Country Hour coming to you on ABC Listen. The time is 12 minutes past one. Now, harvesting is getting underway for vegetable growers across the Top End. And one organic veggie grower in Darwin's rural area says his main challenge this season hasn't been with conditions, but with staffing. Bluey Stolt grows a variety of produce on his farm at Middle Arm near Humpty Doo. He says despite struggles with workers and a challenging start to the year, things are starting to look better as the year goes on.
4: At the start, I had a few challenges because we couldn't get in to mow in February, which we normally do. Normally we mow through the wet season four times, like every 4 weeks we try to mow. So there's a gap in the weather. And then we kind of put out our compost and prepare. But this year, we couldn't get the mowing in time a couple of times. And then when we started off, we had quite a bit of trash and a bit of rough ground to start off with, and then we rushed a little bit with the plantings. That's why the first two crops were not that great, but the rest looks pretty good now. But time wise we started when we wanted to start, around the 20th of April.
5: What's it been like in terms of yields?
4: The yields are, they're a bit down. Like, we had in one patch we only had 60% germination, and the yields are down 30%, which is like a little less than we didn't plant. But the price has always been good. Every year is good the first 3 weeks. The price is good, and then you have lower yields, and you might, it's good. But other thing, the all-over scheme in the moment, like, we harvest around 14 hectare, and up to date, we have harvested 2.5. That means we're still very early in the season, but what's coming up looks very promising.
5: Speaking to other horticulture farmers in the area, are they experiencing similar conditions to you?
4: There's very little horticulture ground around Darwin. There's a few, like, watermelon farms and Kasserine and stuff, but in Darwin it's mainly the Vietnamese who grow their products, and organically there's only one more grower in this area, and otherwise there's nobody to measure with or compare to really what we are doing.
5: Why do you think that is, and what are some of the challenges of farming organically in the Top End?
4: I think the market is the biggest challenge. This is a great area for growing organically. It's highly diverse, and there's always moisture in the air, crops always growing, and there's always a lot of biology in action. That means this is a great area for organic agriculture, but the challenge, the market is, if you sell a product to Sydney or something, they tell you exactly what you can sell. So many times they say to you, I can take a half a ton of cucumbers, and you have a ton. Then you dump the half a ton because they only can take a half a ton. And that's a huge challenge. And most people couldn't deal with it. You grow a great crop, you're doing everything right, and then you have a ton of eggplant, and then the market says, I can only have 300 kilos, and you dump the 700. It's a huge challenge to sell your product. That's the biggest challenge. The growing and all that is still all right. But marketing and selling a product, that's the biggest challenge for running this business.
5: How do you staff your farm, and have there been challenges with that this year?
4: Yeah, this challenge has been huge. I think I'm out of generation. I struggle a lot with people under 30. I can't communicate. I tell them what to do, but they can't. I don't know what it is. We can't work it out. I'm still the old-fashioned kind of going out there and say, let's get it done, and people don't know what that means. They want to be introduced, and they want to do a trial day, and they want to be told everything, and it's very hard.

0: hard for me to communicate with, and some of them I get very frustrated as a staff, and it seems that it's got the worst year this year I experienced. I never always loved my staff, and I always love working with lots of people, and I really love that bit on farming, but this year I may be too old for it all, I'm not sure, but I was hugely challenged by mainly the communication. The people are, yeah, how to tell them how to work. You can't say hurry up, you have to kind of just nearly take them for dinner and tell them all about your name and your business, and then they may become your friend and then they help you, but otherwise they're just here to make some money and be as lazy as they can be, I think.
1: Have you noticed over the years that that's sort of gradually changed?
0: Yeah, hugely. It hugely has changed. And it's like the generation thing. The old days, somebody comes to the farm and then he's a bit slow and you tell him you get sacked if you hurry up. And these days, if you say that to a person, you say, I don't take that. I just going to leave now. People don't take any hard words. You just have to be gentle and nice all the time. And hopefully, if you do your training right and people stay long enough, but lots of people stay a week or two, and then they've got other things they want to do, or they make more money somewhere else and they just leave.
1: There's a El Nino forecast. What are you expecting with the wet season coming up?
0: For us, it doesn't really affect us at all. If we know the cycles, it's always going to be, you get 3 weeks of rain, then a dry week, and the soil normally lets us. This wet season was a bit different. We don't really worry about the weather. We just jump in when we have to and don't do nothing if we don't have to.
2: Organic veggie grower Louis Stoltz speaking to George Nicol there. I think it's time for a bit of a song, and as I mentioned a bit earlier, today's songs on the Country Hour come as a request from the ABC Alice Springs office. Thought I'd give everyone here a chance to put on their boots, put on their Akubra, and try the hand at country music. And this artist today came request of ABC Alice Springs brekkie host Stuart Brash.

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1: G'day, my name is Amanda Murphy and I'm the president of the Northern Territory ICPA and you're listening to The Country Hour.
0: The 59th Borroloola Bushmen's Carnival is taking place out in the Gulf Country as we go to air today with plenty of camp draft action already underway. You just heard Amanda Murphy in that sting and Amanda Murphy is out at the Borroloola grounds. And she told Matt Brann how things are looking out there, out in the Gulf.
2: Looking beautiful, Matt. The weather is lovely. We've got a bit of a breeze today. Had a bit of a breeze yesterday. So good weather for camp drafting. And I believe it could be getting a little bit cooler again tomorrow. So we'll finish off camp drafting tomorrow. And then we'll be rolling into Gymkhana and rodeo tomorrow afternoon. So yeah, it's been a great few days so far.
3: Your young person was just competing a moment ago.
2: Yes.
3: How did they fare?
2: Charlie Murphy, he cooked his first peg.
3: Ah.
2: I know. No, he went all right. We're just currently watching the juvenile camp draft. We've had the juniors. We're watching the juveniles at the moment and we'll cross over to the mini draft shortly. And then following that will be the encouragement. So we've already had the Maiden A and Maiden B run and won. And, yeah, we've still had the open this morning and we'll follow with the open. Yeah, had the open final tomorrow. So, yeah, it's been a good couple of days.
3: In the open, is it fair to say Wayne Bean is the man to beat? He seems to be winning everything at the moment.
2: I know. So Wayne Bean did take out both the over six and over and the five and under challenges. I don't think he actually has any maiden horses left. So he didn't feature in the maiden. He's definitely up there in the open finals, 87 and up to get into the open. So really brilliant drafting here.
3: Wow.
2: This morning. So, yeah. And the cattle from Malapana Springs, the Darcy family have supplied some of them, as well as MacArthur River Station and Tanumbrini. And, yeah, they've all been running really well. Beautiful cattle to chase.
3: This carnival, very famous for its rodeo as well. If anyone comes along to Borroloola this weekend, tell them what they'll see and experience.
2: Oh, Matt, like Borroloola is actually one of a kind of a rodeo. We've still got a bit of bulldogging. We do a bit of ladies steer on decorating. Obviously, like they're common rodeo events, but Borroloola is something else, I have to say. It really does. Everyone gets to have a go. It's so entertaining. It's a great afternoon of rodeo on Saturday and then we rodeo all day Sunday as well. So we look forward to it.
3: Yeah, it's famous. And it comes straight off the back of the Mount Isa rodeo as well. So do you get anyone, you know, that has competed in Mount Isa make the trip across to the loop?
2: No, we don't really. Because we're a different affiliation. So,
3: right.
2: So we don't generally get anyone coming across. It's more local competitors and Northern Territory people generally. So, yeah, but that's fine. We're happy with that. We have plenty of nominations. I think we've got 60-something in the bullock ride and there's at least 25 bull riders. So, yeah, it's a good chance everyone to have a go.
3: And from what I can tell, Amanda, across all of the days, it seems like there's a lot of young people getting involved in this carnival.
2: Yep, there is. When people that live and work on stations, you sort of work towards these events, you know. These events are calculated into your work program so they get the wieners out of the yard so they can come along to Borroloola for it's a five-day event. It's a bit of time off and I'm pretty sure it is the only camp draft and rodeo in Australia that you'll see horse trucks and fishing boats. I'm fairly certain there is no one else in Australia that can claim that.
3: The good folks at King Ash Bay are doing a roaring trade as well, hey?
2: Yeah, they're busy. Well, the waterways are busy anyway. There's
3: yep.
2: yeah, there's boats driving out of here early every morning, coming back in the afternoon for those that don't take up camp drafting as a hobby. So, yeah, it's good. It's really great.
3: That's all the ingredients for one of the all-time weekends of your life.
2: Isn't it?
3: Catch a meter barra, win the yep. open draft. That's living.
2: Win a draft.
3: Yeah.
2: Buck a bull, buck a bronc. What else would you like?
0: Amanda Murphy speaking to Matt Brand there live from the 59th Borroloola Bushman's Carnival. Hope everyone has a fantastic weekend out there, out in the Gulf. I'm a bit upset to be missing it, to be frank. Sounds like a great time.
4: G'day, Danielle Haig from Athel Outback Hideaway. You've seen our faces on TV, Outback Truckers and Outback Farm. 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
0: Got a little bit more time left here on the Country Hour today, so I just want to take you back to a story we ran a little bit earlier before the news. In case you missed it, we've been talking a lot about highways and the condition of them this year, and it's some good news. A 27-kilometre patch of the Plenty Highway has finished being sealed. It's out there near Gervois Station, and I caught up with Gervois Station Manager Kaya Gill to ask her what this means for their station.
5: Oh, it's been lovely. I mean, one of the sort of soft benefits has been the children have really enjoyed riding their bike on Bitumen Road. So it's really nice having a bit of a skate park out the front of Gervois for the kids. But in terms of traffic and tourists, it means safer access for staff and people travelling on the road. It means less wear and tear on vehicles and all of those things that come with wet weather and access as well.
0: Mm. Has it mean better access to maybe different parts of your station as well?
5: Look, along with sealing the 27 Ks of the Plenty Highway, they've also sealed into the Bonya community, which is an additional 16 kilometres off the road. So it actually means that staff and people in our area, like for us, we could travel to Bonya community to see nurses and get services all on Bitumen Road, which is very much a luxury.
0: For the rest of the Plenty Highway, because it is still only the 27 Ks of a 499-kilometre highway. It's a very small section of it. How's the dirt looking right now around where you are on the Plenty Highway?
5: Look, this time of year it is pretty rough. I believe the graders came across in May and they haven't been back. Fink weekend is a lot of traffic on the road, which really cuts it up. And then over July, we received about 60 mil of rain, which also cut it up a lot. So the road is looking pretty average, but it's certainly hard and dry and passable now. It's just rough.
0: It's obviously been a bit of a unique amount of winter rain here in Central Australia this year. Is it maybe a bit more cut up than it would be usually?
5: Yes, to have those winter rains is unusual, so it certainly is a little bit more cut up than what it normally is. But being farmers, we love rain. It's a great asset, and the grass is growing, the cows are fat, and the flowers are starting to come through.
0: Gervois Station Manager Kaya Gill there speaking to me earlier. That's all the time we've got for here on this live stream of the Northern Territory Country Hour today. I hope you enjoyed it. And I hope if you're in Darwin, you're enjoying the Test cricket as well. That's still going on ABC Radio of Bangladesh at 2 for 219. My name's Charles Geary. Thanks for joining me.
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12: Hello, good afternoon. Filling in for Liz Travaskis for your Friday on Arundel Land and right across the Territory.

Now, you might have heard the news. Johnny Young, host of Young Talent Time, passed at 79 of pancreatic cancer. His family released a statement saying that he was much loved and wrote and produced many iconic hit songs for the Australian Songbook, including The Real Thing and Smiley. He leaves behind his wife, Marisha, his sister, Cornelia, and daughters, Anna and Fleur, and son, Craig, 7 grandchildren. Two great-grandchildren, and has, touched the lives of young people around Australia for generations. I mean, Young Talent Time was an amazing starting ground for huge Australian talent like Tina Arena, Danny Minogue, Jamie Redfern. Was it on a lot in your household? Did you love it growing up? I admittedly was born after it finished, though I was around for the 2012 reboot. Don't remember a thing about that one, though. But can you tell me what the original series was like? What special memories you have watching it? And what did Young Talent Time mean to you? You can give me a call, 1300 057 222, or send a text 0487 99 1057. We are going to be thinking about looking back on the legacy of Johnny Young today. And of course, as a major recording artist and songwriter, I'm going to play some of his songs, songs by Johnny Young, written by Johnny Young, or any Young Talent Time songs as well. So please send me your requests. I would love to hear them. We've got a lot of music chat today as well. In a moment, we'll sit down with NAIDOC Award nominee and Karma Radio's Brenton Woods for the NT mixtape. And we'll dive into the 40th anniversary of this classic album. But let's take a Johnny Young song to start. This is Step Back.

Johnny Young, Step Back on 105.7 ABC Darwin and across the territory. I'm Nat Tenchich. In case you missed the news, Johnny Young passed away today at the age of 79. He was the host of Young Talent Time and contributed a number of amazing songs to

the Australian canon. We are going to look back on his legacy. We're going to play some songs. I really want to hear your memories of watching Young Talent Time in the 70s and 80s. It was such a major fixture for Australian households, I know, and produced some amazing talent. So we'll be playing all sorts of Johnny Young-related songs this afternoon, sharing some memories. And please give me a call, 1-300-057-222, if there's anything you want to, yeah, if you want to reminisce, if you want to pay tribute, you can text me to 0487-991-057. We are getting into it's quite a lot of music today on the program, which is great. I'm always here for celebrating music from Australia, and in particular from the territory. And we get to press play on the NT mixtape. Ah, I get to be with you for NT mixtape. I'm just chuffed about it. Two new songs were added to the mixtape last week, which is shaping up a treat.

Oh, what a classic. My Island Home by Warrumpy Band, added to the mixtape by award-winning filmmaker Stephen McGregor last week. And we're going from film to radio. Barnswell Alice Springs is hosting the NAIDOC Awards tomorrow. And our next selector is nominated for the Youth Award for his work and leadership at Karma, Australia's oldest and largest Aboriginal media organisation. Brenton Woods is an amateur man from Tea Tree and Karma's radio coordinator. He empowers mob to tell their own stories their own way on the airwaves, and working in radio, he's around music heaps, and he's got taste. You'll meet him after his first selection. This is Black Boy. Oh, just a little technical difficulty there. Yes, I was saying that we're going to have Brenton Woods, amateur man from Tea Tree. He's Karma's radio coordinator. He's empowering mob to tell their own stories their own way on the airwaves. He works in radio. He's around music a lot. He's got taste. You're going to meet him. This is his first selection. Black Boy, Coloured Stone.

0: That's Coloured Stone with Black Boy, selected for you by Karma Radio Coordinator and NAIDOC Youth Award nominee Brenton Woods. He's with me now on 105.7 ABC Darwin and across the territory for your NT mixtape. I'm Nat Tenchich. Brenton, what a jam. What a classic.
1: Yeah, so elite, that song.
0: Tell me about Coloured Stone. Tell me about Black Boy. Why is that song so important to you?
1: The title in itself, you know, Black Boy, being a young Indigenous fella growing up in Central Australia, you know, it's just important. I've always heard that song all my whole life growing up. And not even like just being a black fella, you know, just being a young Indigenous kid in Central Australia and just hearing that song, it's like it relates to you, you know what I mean? It's color of your skin is your pride and joy. And like just reminding yourself of that every day when you wake up, you know, and that song, the video and that song has the Brandon, go to school.

0: And why, so my family would always just joke and be like, "That's literally your song because you did not go to school." And I'm just like, okay, man. So like, it's like, yeah, it's just like, and it's also from Colourstone, you know, a legendary band. They've recorded at Karma, and like they just, and when they perform that song live, the song's called Black Boy, but when they perform that song live, they just recently performed at Desert Harmony Festival up in Tennant Creek, and they when they perform it, they always be like, Black Boy, Black Girl, you know. So they include everyone in it, you know. So that's why it's like, yeah, such a good song, and I love that song bit.
1: Yeah, a beautiful way to kick off our NT mixtape today. And you know, you're talking about the fact that you know it's like get to school. So Brenton, you had a period where you weren't going to school. Why were you skipping school?
0: I just was so I just didn't go to school from like year. So I went to school, primary school, up to like year 5. And then year 6 went, I think Danny Dow went in year 6 of the graduation day then. Then after that, I stopped going to school from 6 to 9. I was just at home doing nothing, just playing game, man. And I was just enjoying that. And then one day I just woke up and I was like, I need to do something in my life, man. Then I just decided to go back to school. I tried to go to CDU here in Ellis, but they said my attendance was too poor. I mean, I went didn't go to school for four years, it makes sense. And then went to Outcomes and finished and graduated at St. Joey's, the flexible learning center here in Ellis.
1: So you turned things around and you found your way to radio, to Karma. How did that happen?
0: So once I finished school, I finished school, then I had to go out bush for our ceremony. Then I came back and I went to GTNT. They're like trainee and apprenticeships here in Ellis. And I was actually going for an IT job. And then that fellow that was like my little casework or whatever, he just said like, oh, Karma's applying for the like an audio engineer role, and no one's went for the opportunity in like a year, so I just applied for it. I basically knew I'd get the job. And I got it, and yeah, now we're here.
1: What did Karma mean to you? Like, did you listen to Karma growing up?
0: Yeah, I always listened to Karma. I think Uncle Don, he'd always be like, I forget where he was, but I'd always hear his name, and I'd like, yeah, when I drive past, I'd be like, that's where he's talking live now. But growing up, you know, my family would always listen to like Rumpy Band, Coloured Stone, Large Amount of Teenage Band, Titicolor Desert Oaks, like all the legendary bands that's recorded at Karma. And you know, you'll just have Karma on in the background when you're doing whatever, because it's just music that, you know, people love listening to Aboriginal music here in Ellis.
1: We certainly do, and it's been, you know, it's great having you share some with us. We're hearing from Brenton Woods. He's the radio coordinator at Karma and also a NAIDOC Youth Award
0: Yeah.
1: nominee. So, Brenton, congratulations.
0: Thank you, thank you.
1: Where were you when you found out you were nominated?
0: I was at work actually, and we was in the middle of training because we had some training from CMTO at Karma for the whole staff, and I got a call and I was just answered, and I was like, oh, congratulations, Brenton, you've been nominated for the award. And I was like, thanks, I gotta get back to the training though, man. But I was like really giddy and like, oh yeah, oh, thank you. All I could just say on the phone was just thank you. Like I couldn't say anything else. I was just so thankful for the like getting nominated and getting recognized for the work that I do at Karma and all around the community here in Ellis and our remotes.
1: The awards are tomorrow. How are you feeling about heading along? Are you feeling
0: Yeah.
1: like good about your chances?
0: Or hopefully, like I'm not that hopeful, but you know, just being nominated is enough for me, you know, to get recognized on the national scale. I'm kind of nervous though, because I'm like, I'm not the best in those sort of spaces, but it'll be a good learning opportunity for me, especially with all the like, you know, important Indigenous people all around Australia heading to that event. And it's happening here in Mbatha, ASP, man. Alice Springs.
1: It's huge. It is huge to have, you know, so many amazing people coming to the centre for this. And, you know, like speaking of, I guess, gathering people together, part of why you're nominated is because of the work you've been doing, bringing people into Karma, helping people tell their
0: Stories.
1: stories. Yeah. So how have you been doing that?
0: So yeah, I started at Karma in 2024, and then just as the like a year, I've only been there for 2 years. As like the years progress, like I noticed, like you know, some of my mates, like they haven't had, like they haven't been working, or my mum hasn't been working, so I've like gotten them into some jobs. So I got my mum; she's a breakfast presenter at where's she?

0: you've really caught the bug. Like, I can feel your passion radiating. You know, just before we were on, you were like, what's that program you're using? What's that sound you're playing? Like, how are you doing that? Like, tell me about why you have fallen for radio.
1: I love it. Yeah. Like, especially like just, being able to send a message that you can say, you know, but making it accessible for all the listeners out there that's listening, you know, especially because we're in all of our remote communities. And yeah, it's just such like important. I was saying it earlier, like it's important for young mob to hear themselves in the media they consume, you know, and see themselves. That's why, like, yeah, I just love radio and being able to just talking. And you're doing it with your friends, you know. In my case, I'm doing it with my friends, my mum, my family. And it's just, yeah, it's such an amazing time. Like, I wake up and I look forward to going into work every day. You know, not people have that privilege of looking forward into going into work every day.
0: Yeah, it's so special. And, you know, and speaking of family, tell us about the second pick.
1: So the second song that I chose is Vision from Lajimano Teenage Band. And the reason I chose that song is because it's my nana's favorite song. Yeah, she's a big part of my life. Like, she wasn't in my life for so long, but she had such an influence on me. You know, like, she was like the glue of the family. She held everyone together, you know. And like, every time, like, the lyrics in that song is like, I can see her in my mind. Like, when I hear those lyrics, you know, like, I can literally picture my nana in my mind, like, standing there. And like, it just takes me back to like growing up again, you know. Always hear that tune everywhere. Always hear Lajimano Teenage Band, man.
0: Yeah. Does she share a lot of music with you?
1: Yeah, she loved music, but that song in particular, she would carry on with it good ways. But we loved her for it.
0: Well, let's get into it now, Brenton. It's been such a pleasure to meet you and hear your story and hear about some of your favourite songs.
1: No, thank you for having me.
0: This is Vision by Lajimano Teenage Band.

0: Lajimani Teenage Band with Vision, brought in for you by Brenton Woods. He's the radio coordinator at CARMA, the Central Australian Aboriginal Media Association, and he's nominated for the NAIDOC Youth Award, the National NAIDOC Youth Award as well. Really special. Those awards are taking place in Mbantwa Alice Springs tomorrow. Going to be a real night of glitz and glamour and excellence. So can't wait to hear all about it. It's 105.7 ABC Darwin and across the territory on the stream in our secret little clubhouse. Because the cricket is on your AM and FM bands. I'm Nat Tenchich filling in for Liz Travascus this afternoon, spending some time with you, reminiscing, listening to some great music, and also reminiscing about the late, great Johnny Young, who we found out has passed away at the age of 79 to pancreatic cancer. We'll take a look back at his legacy, share some of your memories if you have any. I would like to hear from you if you're listening. 0487991057. Was Young Talent Time something that was just appointment viewing in your household? Some of your favourite talent from Young Talent Time. Yeah, just share some memories. I'll play some more songs as we go too. And we'll learn a little bit about how much dogs can tell what we're feeling. I know any dog owner would say that I can swear that my dog knows how I'm feeling. Well, now science might back that up. That's after the news.
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3: Good afternoon, Rio Davis with ABC News. The family of Kumanjai White say they discontinued legal action against Northern Territory Police after police shared who made the final decision not to prosecute officers involved in his death. The lawsuit was due to be launched yesterday, but the day before, the family was told NT Acting Deputy Commissioner Travis Worst made the decision, so the action was abandoned. Kumanjai White's grandfather, Ned Jumper Jimper Hargraves, says the family still want to understand the decision-making process, and his lawyers are investigating whether to challenge the decision itself.
4: We have been, right from the beginning, disrespected by the police. We feel that we're still going. I mean, we're still going to go on until we find the truth.
3: NT police have arrested a fourth teenager over the alleged aggravated burglary of a motorbike shop in Katherine earlier this week. Police say the 13-year-old was intercepted on a bus leaving Katherine on the Victoria Highway. Investigations into a recent string of property crimes in the top-end town are continuing. The Productivity Commission has labelled the federal government's GST deal with Western Australia a costly mistake and called for its reversal. Economics reporter Tom Crowley has more details.
5: It was Scott Morrison who struck a deal to give Western Australia a bigger slice of the GST pie in 2018, responding to complaints the state was being penalised for its strong economy. But the commission says it has cost the federal budget $23 billion over 6 years and is unfair to other states. For example, the complex arrangement could see WA get more GST when there is a natural disaster in Victoria or New South Wales. In its interim report, the commission says the government should unwind the deal and support WA another way if desired. Prime Minister Anthony Albanese says he will wait for the final report in December, but has promised the state its fair share.
3: Overseas, votes are being counted in Britain's Clacton by-election, triggered by the resignation of right-wing populist Nigel Farage last month. Mr. Farage resigned after facing increasing scrutiny over his finances and a parliamentary investigation over a $9.5 million gift he did not declare. The by-election has a record field of candidates with more than 30 names on the ballot paper, including the novelty candidate Count Binface, a space warrior who wears a rubbish bin-shaped helmet. Mr. Farage has already told supporters he's achieved a convincing, overwhelming win, but says he will not attend the result declaration in person. Back home, a second complainant has been called to give evidence in the indecent assault trial of veteran broadcaster Alan Jones. Here's court reporter Jamie McKinnell.
6: The man known as Complainant C first worked around Alan Jones as an 18-year-old and has recalled feeling starstruck when he first spoke to him. He said around 2008, text message communications took a romantic turn and then became sexually explicit. Complainant C alleged Mr. Jones touched his genitals outside his clothes on multiple occasions in a car while the witness was driving. He alleged Mr. Jones would also kiss him without consent in the lift of Mr. Jones's Macquarie Street apartment, leaving him feeling trapped and unable to say no due to what he called an extraordinary power dynamic. Alan Jones has pleaded not guilty to 22 charges in total, related to 6 male complainants.
3: The dating app Bumble has divided its users by dropping its signature rule, which allowed only women to send the first message to a match. The app had distinguished itself from rivals like Tinder by allowing women to make the first move. But the rule, which had been in place since 2014, will now be ditched following a survey of users, which found 66% of women prefer men to send the first message. And in sport, Carlton's interim AFL coach Josh Fraser has confirmed he wants the role full-time from next season. He was interviewed on Wednesday and joins Jamie Graham, Corey Enright and James Kelly as one of the candidates the Blues will consider. Since he took over from Michael Voss in May, Fraser has led the Blues to 10 wins and 2 losses and has lifted them into a finals wildcard spot. He says he was originally not interested in the job but has since had a change of heart.
7: Wasn't a specific time, but it's been something that's been crystallising in my mind and my thoughts, and really confident that I'm ready to assume a responsibility of being a senior coach.
3: In the weather for today, there's the chance of a thunderstorm in the Lassiter and southern Tanami districts, a slight to medium chance of showers in the southern Tanami, eastern Simpson and northeast Arnhem districts, increasing to a high chance in the Lassiter and western Simpson districts, partly cloudy over the remainder south of Tennant Creek. ABC News.
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0: Hello, hello. Oh, how's your Friday going? I hope it's going well and you're not overly forlorn. I know we got the sad news earlier today that Johnny Young of Young Talent Time and, of course, so many amazing Australian songs has passed away at the age of 79 to pancreatic cancer. I wonder if you saw Johnny live ever, if you got to go to Young Talent Time. Did it have a live audience? I think, I'm assuming it had a live audience. If it was appointment viewing in your household and you have memories you want to share, 0487 99 1057. Why don't you send me a text if it's got you feeling down? Well, do you feel like your dog just knows how to help when you're a bit low? Apparently, brain scans show that dogs can read our feelings. We'll have more on that in a bit. And a classic album is turning 40. We'll head on down to Graceland real soon. But first, we'll dip into the legacy of Johnny Young

and Young Talent Time, because Young Talent Time has produced some incredible artists, Tina Arena, Jamie Redfern, Debbie Byrne. I'll play a few of their songs over the next couple of hours. And Danny Minogue. This is Loving Kisses.

0: On 105.7 ABC Darwin and across the territory, the baby Minogue sister, Danny Minogue, with Love and Kisses. Not getting a start as Kylie Minogue's little sis, though, but as one of the cast members on Young Talent Time in the 80s, is where Danny Minogue got her start in entertainment. The late Johnny Young, now we'll say, passed away at the age of 79 and contributed quite a lot to Australian entertainment through the show Young Talent Time. On his 800th show, Young reflected on the show's legacy and the pathways of some of his brightest talents.
1: We were having a little in-depth conversation during this commercial break and Juanita asked me a question. You can ask it in front of the whole world if you wish.
2: Okay, then. Who was the most successful team member out of all the team members over the past years?
1: And the reason why I asked Juanita to ask that question again is because I do often get asked that question, and who am I the most proudest of? And you may be surprised.

0: surprised with what I say, because of course I'm proud of wonderful successes like Jamie Redfern, of course, who went to America and toured with Liberace and appeared on all the television shows over there. He was a huge success, Jamie Redfern. Of course, Debbie Byrne, got a very, very soft spot for Debbie. She's a big star and a wonderful performer. Karen Knowles, Philip Gould, who appeared in front of the Queen in London and just is a big success in the West End. Dennis Walter and many, many others. But I'm also very proud of people like Greg Mills, who's our behind-the-scenes musical producer. He was on Young Talent Time, and Greg's just a terrific fella and has done very well. Tim Nelson, who's working behind the scenes as well. And tell you an interesting little story. Trevor Hindmarch knocked on my door about 12 months ago, and I hadn't seen him for a long time, and he's not in show business very much anymore, and he came in with a big smile and a suit on and everything, and he said, "Hi, John, I want to sell you some life insurance." And I thought that was really good. I hope you're watching, Trevor. I'm very proud of you too. So I'm proud of all of the success.
1: Back in April 1971, we sang our first opening song. It's John Hooker Orchestra, and this week's special guest.

0: The talents of Young Talent Time, towards the end, the 800th show. Celebrating a huge amount of episodes over the decades that it was on air. Johnny Young passed away today at the age of 79. And as you heard there, such a big legacy of artists that came through Young Talent Time. What a contribution to Australian music. It is 15 minutes past 2 on 105.7 ABC Darwin and across the territory.
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0: We're sticking on music this afternoon, and for your Friday, we're turning back the clock to revisit an album that turns 40 this year. Do you remember where you were when Paul Simon said you could call him Al? It was a major album bringing Afropop to Western audiences to huge acclaim. Bit of political controversy as well. How did this album hit you when it came out? Is this one in your music collection? Did you ever see Paul Simon live as well? Do you have any stories there? 1300 057 222. Give me a call. Musician and music journo Matt Neal of the ABC joins us next. Where are we going? We're going to Graceland.

0: We're going to Graceland right now on 105.7 ABC Darwin and across the territory. I'm Nat Tentich, and that, of course, is the title track from Paul Simon's masterpiece that brought Afropop to the Western world in the 80s and does continue to be a sensation that keeps finding new fans, if one with a bit of a controversial history and story. 40 years on, what is the legacy of Graceland and that story too? I'm joined now by a musician, music journo, Matt Neal. How you doing, Matt?
1: Hey, Nat. Thanks for having me.
0: Oh, it's great to have you. Great to talk about Graceland. I feel like I've been very late to this in my life, but just I've been really getting into this album. So,

0: This album has a really incredible story. Where was Paul Simon at in his career and his life before the idea of Graceland came to him?
1: Well, part of the interesting thing about this story is how the idea came to him and how he kind of stole the idea, which is just another one of the controversial things about Graceland. Depending on who you talk to, Paul Simon's relationship with other artists is difficult or amazing, depending on who you talk to. But Paul Simon apparently lifted the idea from this, from a singer-songwriter from Norway called Heidi Berg. They met around the building where Saturday Night Live is filmed. I can't think of the name of it now, in New York. But, you know...
0: 30 Rock?
1: 30 Rock.
0: That's 30 Rock, yeah. I've been there. What can I say? Yeah, 30 Rock.
1: It's that TV show. That's right, yeah. And Heidi Berg was hoping to work with Paul Simon and said, I want to do this album. I'm really into this African music at the moment. I've got this tape. Have a listen. Do you want to work with me? Paul Simon took the tape, kept the tape, listened to it, didn't give it back, then just ghosted her. And then suddenly, next time he bumped into her, it was like, oh, yeah, hey, I'm going to Africa to record this music inspired by this type of African music that you gave me to work on your project. So already this story is off to a bit of a controversial start. But yeah, I mean, Paul Simon was already a big deal. Like, he'd come through the whole Simon and Garfunkel thing and had become a, you know, he was having some solo success at the time. He'd already put out great albums like Still Crazy after all these years. But he was, I think, kind of finding, didn't know what he wanted to do next. And that's how he ended up in South Africa.
0: Right. And so he decided to go to South Africa at a particularly interesting time in the history of South Africa.
1: Quite the euphemism for apartheid. yes, it was a time, well, everyone told Paul Simon, you probably shouldn't go to South Africa and work there and record an album because the UN is basically banning anyone from going to this country because of this horrific regime that's going on. But Paul's rationale for this was he wanted to work with these musicians. He loved the music that they were making. He was fascinated by the sound that they created. And so he kind of ignored everyone warning him, don't go there. He spoke to a few people like Harry Belafonte and Quincy Jones, who were known as not only amazing black musicians in America, but also involved in the civil rights movement. And they were like, kind of, yes, you should do this, but maybe you should talk to a few more people. But Paul Simon just wouldn't wait. He just really wanted to go. And so he did. And now the controversy, I guess, that still lives on around this album, as remarkable and beautiful as this music is was Paul Simon kind of just cashing in on these musicians, capitalizing on it, you know, colonializing it in some way, or was he genuinely trying to uplift these musicians? And talking to the musicians, the interviews I've seen with them, they loved it. They can't talk highly enough of Paul Simon. He paid them extremely well for their time. He shared a lot of songwriting credits. There were still some that may have been disputed, but yeah, I mean, but it is still a thing. Should he have gone there? He copped a lot of flack afterwards for going to South Africa and working during apartheid.
0: Yeah, it made it, I think, quite... it sounds like it made it really difficult on the ground, like logistically speaking, for musicians to record with him as well because there were curfews and stuff.
1: Yeah, they wouldn't work. As soon as it started to get dark, they'd all kind of start to get really nervous about how they were going to get home. And Paul Simon was sort of initially oblivious to this. And they'd be like recording this amazing music. And he's like, okay, let's just get another take or let's do the sax solo or something. And everyone would just kind of just drop the mood in the room just kind of drop. And like, we need to get home. We cannot be out on the streets. It is dangerous for us to be out past dark. And so there was this real tension until I don't think Paul Simon really realized what he was getting into or the full reality of the situation. I know he initially thought, oh, if this was in any other African country, this would be way easier to do. But I don't think he fully grasped just how insanely troubling it was to be in South Africa, especially at that time.
0: Yeah, a really, really difficult album to make. We're talking about Graceland, Paul Simon's seventh solo album, I believe. 40 years on, it came out in 1986. I'm with music journo Matt Neal. And, you know, this album was so instrumental in at least introducing some of these artists to the Western world, like, for example, She's a rich girl. That's a bit of Ladysmith Black Mambazo, I believe, on Diamonds on the Soles of Her Shoes. You're a major act.
1: And I know that they they owe a lot of that to Paul Simon, and they're quite open about that. He really did open the doors to them to a wider audience. And the sounds on the album, you know, there's some tracks where it's not quite as prominent, but you dig in a bit deeper and you can still hear it there. Even on things like You Can Call Me Al or The Boy in the Bubble or Graceland, a lot of the big singles that we kind of know from this record, that African sound isn't as prominent, but it's in there in lots of nice little ways. The sound of percussion, the instrumentation, there's these kind of like Afrobeat licks and riffs and percussional things that go on that you just, for a lot of Western audiences, we'd never heard this stuff before. Like, you know, South African music and a lot of African music in general was just kind of kept in this box. You know, you'd go into a CD store or a record store and there'd be maybe a world section if you were lucky, and it would have just so many different types of music all lumped in together. So even having to dig through that and find something particular to South Africa or particular to Nigeria or Ghana, who all had their own African sounds. You know, Ethiopia had its own amazing kind of sounds going on as well, a whole scene built out of it. But it was all just kind of lumped together. But Paul Simon, at least to his credit, went, this is an amazing sound. I want to share it with the world. And that's kind of part of the premise of Graceland, really.
0: Yeah, I feel like this is an album that keeps finding fans, that people keep discovering and revisiting over the time that it's been out. I've always think about, Vampire Weekend's sound, for example, and how big an influence this album must have been on Ezra Koenig. Well, what sort of legacy does Graceland have now, do you think, 40 years on?
1: Yeah, and I think you said at the start that you were a bit late coming to this album, and I was too. I've only really begun listening to this album in the last couple of years, I've got to be honest, but I knew so much of it beforehand. You know, it's one of those ones that kind of seeped into the consciousness a bit. Mm. I remember seeing the film clip to You Can Call Me Al, it was starring Chevy Chase on Rage when I was a kid. And Diamonds on the Soles of My Shoes, I don't think I figured out that was a Paul Simon song until much later in my life. But yeah, the legacy of it is an interesting one. It gets talked a lot. The controversy around of it is kind of been recalibrated in this new conversation we sort of have about cultural appropriation, which wasn't really a term that was kicking around in 1986. And those same accusations were leveled against Vampire Weekend when they came out, like their first album in 2008. I remember reading all these think pieces about, like, you know, should these New York white boys be playing Afrobeat music? And it opens up all these ideas about, you know, what is music? Does anyone own a particular kind of music? It was the same discussions that were happening when the Beastie Boys started rapping, you know. But it is such a hugely influential album. Any band that who love those kind of different sounds, that kind of melting pot of sounds that is there in Graceland, that makes it sound so new and fresh even today, because you just don't hear it that often. You know, that combination of sounds. There's a big long list of people who love this record. I know Lorde is a big fan of it. Mm. There's just so many acts out there that will tell you that Graceland is one of their top 10 albums, because it is, as much as a hugely popular album, you know, it sold like 16 million copies worldwide. It is also a real songwriter's album. It's a real musician's album, as much as it just being a generally popular album. There's so much to dig into it, whether it be listening, trying to figure out that impossible bass solo in the middle of You Can Call Me Al, which is impossible because half of it's backwards. You know, just all the little bits and flourishes that are in there. There's so much to dig into.
0: Well, let's hear, of course, we're going to play You Can Call Me Al. I've been teasing it all show. we got to do it. It's undeniable. Matt, thanks so much for talking Graceland.
1: Thanks, Nat.
0: ABC Journo. Matt Neal, there to talk music as we're talking classic albums every Friday. Here it is.

Undeniable, mega hit. We're not playing banger or fizzer because it's a banger, obviously. It's Paul Simon with You Can Call Me Al off his very, very highly influential album, Graceland, which turned 40 this year. There's a long, complicated legacy. We're just chatting about it with the ABC's Matt Neal. Really great conversation. If you're listening on the app, if you missed it, you can go back and listen to it on the ABC Listen app for the next couple of weeks. 1 week? 2 weeks? Anyway, it's ABC Darwin and Across the Territory. I'm Nat Tentich with you on stream and on the web, on the ABC Listen app. Something to listen to that's not the cricket, if that's your vibe. We're going from songs, we're going from music to dogs. The old cliche was to call a dog man's best friend, but it turns out that description is deserved because, like a really good friend, canines just have a habit of being there when you need some comfort. And it turns out it's not just a coincidence. Dogs actually can figure out how you're

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0: And dog owners and lovers, you know when you're feeling down and your dog comes and rests its head on your lap, giving you just like what you need, you know, like it just knows. Well, it turns out that they do know. MRI scans of dogs' brains show they can distinguish between different facial expressions and are more sensitive to our moods than we might have thought. Dr. Mia Cobb is a research fellow at the Animal Welfare Science Centre at the University of Melbourne. Good afternoon, Mia.
3: Hey, Matt. Great to be with you.
0: It's lovely to chat. Before we get into how dogs feel, you're speaking to me currently neck deep in a dog costume. Why?
3: I am committed to being a dog scientist. Yeah, I'm currently in a full dog mascot outfit. I've taken the head off to speak to you. I'm on the streets of Hobart over the next couple of days for the Beaker Street Science and Culture Festival. So they've basically got 200 roving scientists from all over Australia on the streets and in the pubs chatting to people about their science.
0: I love this. Okay, what a cool event! It's like what a cool thing to just be going out and having some science chats in a dog costume.
3: It's awesome. Obviously, I'm keeping really cozy as well down here because it's freezing. But yeah, there's Antarctic scientists and chemists and engineers and yeah, all the good stuff out and about on the streets.
0: Excellent. Let's talk about dogs and you know your pet topic and this new research. So, what did we already know about dogs' ability to read human emotions?
3: Yeah, I think anyone who's lived with a dog would be, why is science even looking at this? But these are canine cognition scientists who are really trying to unpick, I guess, how dogs perceive us socially and how that is the same or different to people and other animals that we've studied, like chimpanzees. So what they did in this study was have awake dogs, they trained them to sit in an MRI while it was functioning, which is no mean feat of its own. And then they showed them images of people's different expressions. So they compared how dogs' brains lit up in reaction to a happy expression face, a fearful expression face, an angry face, and a sad face. And what they saw, and if you need another reason to smile at every dog you see on the street, is that when we have a happy expression, it actually lights up the dog's reward part of the brain. So they find it rewarding to see us happy. And then also that they really attended to our fearful and angry expressions. And that's probably because biologically it makes sense. If they've learned over time that if we look scared or if we're angry, it's really in their interest to pay attention to that and maybe get out of the way. That's probably what's going on. But I think a really important part of this study is it was just visual stimulus. So they were just showing them pictures of human expressions, and dogs live in a really smell-based world. And so we know from other studies where we've looked at how do they react to the odour of our emotions, that they're very sensitive and our emotions can even impact their emotions.
0: Wait, our emotions have odours?
3: Yeah. So we can do these really cool psychological studies where we can induce people to feel happy or scared by making them watch certain movies and things like that. And we've done that with people wearing T-shirts and then taken the T-shirts off them and presented it to dogs. So we can know that this is a fearful smell or this is an angry smell or this is a happy smell. And we see that dogs, you know, there's kind of this emotional contagion thing can happen.
0: Wow.
3: Where the smell of our odours can impact them as well, which has all kinds of implications for sniffer dogs and other parts of the way we live with dogs.
0: Whoa, that's really revealing. A total side note on this though, how do you get a dog to sit still in an MRI machine?
3: Lots of food treats.
0: Okay.
3: You take it really slowly and lots of hot dog and cheese.
0: Amazing. You're hearing from Dr. Mia Cobb, Research Fellow at the Animal Welfare Science Centre at the University of Melbourne, dog whisperer extraordinaire. Now, with the way that dogs can read our feelings, Mia, do dogs know how to read our feelings innately? Are they born with that or do they learn it?
3: I think there's probably a biological level of this awareness that makes sense for them when they're attending to other dogs as well as people, and they've lived with us for, you know, tens of thousands of years. But also we do know that dogs are learning from every interaction they have with us every day. So if you come stomping in a grumpy mood, you know, once a week, they're going to recognise that behaviour in you, and they're going to probably realise

0: What that means for them is they need to keep clear of you, maybe slink away or pop outside for a bit. They will learn that over time as well.
1: Okay. So there's like, yeah, a little bit of both. Nature and nurture, I suppose.
0: I mean, they do have very distinct personalities too. So, you know, whilst we do like the stories of the dog that comes and lends its head on you if you're not feeling well or you're feeling sad, there are other dogs that really just don't give a toss.
1: And could that difference be seen with different dogs that went into the MRI scanner?
0: No. In this case, I think they saw these sort of reactions. They did use mostly border collies because they were the dogs that were already trained to go into the MRI. And because this was kind of a proof of concept study, that individual variation wasn't exactly what they were looking for. They were just more looking for what parts of the brain light up in reaction to these pictures of these emotions.
1: Yeah, interesting. What about dogs' own emotions? Do they have emotions themselves, and how do their emotions interact with our human emotions?
0: Yeah, this is something that I've actually seen change over the course of my career, and, you know, science is always updating itself with new information, and canine science in particular is quite a young field. So when I did my undergraduate degree a million years ago, we weren't allowed to talk about animals having emotions. That was considered making them too human. But over those, you know, couple of decades, we've now seen so much more evidence about the way their brains operate from studies like this, and also the way that their hormones and things like that are very similar to ours. Dogs and people are very similar social mammals. I think we sometimes forget we're animals too. And so we can talk about them having emotions. Now we talk about affective states when we're talking about animals, and we're learning more and more every year about what that means for how we need to take care of them as well.
1: It's all really, really fascinating. So think about that next time you're patting your dog, hanging out with your dog, or just any dog really, that they can see you, they can feel you, they can read you. Mia, thanks so much for your time. I'll let you get back to the Beaker Street Festival, Science Festival.
0: Yeah, pleasure. Thank you so much.
1: Thank you. Dr. Mia Cobb, Research Fellow, Animal Welfare at the Animal Welfare Science Centre at the University of Melbourne. Up next, TV chat. The Logies are taking place this Sunday. Do you vote for People's Choice Award in the Logies? Have you done your votes yet? Yeah, Logies are on Sunday. And there's quite a few Territorians represented as well. We'll get all the latest on the TV you should be catching up on next.
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1: There's lots of territory talent kicking goals in the world of TV. There's plenty of, brand new shows to get your head around as well, including a serial killer crime drama that's coming. Well, it's out on Disney Plus at the moment to give you all of your news from the world of TV. Louise Rugendyke is the national TV editor for The Age and the Sydney Morning Herald. How you doing, Louise?
5: Good, Nat. How are you?
1: I'm good. Before we get into some TV, like really, really recent TV chat, I mean, pretty big news in Australian TV history, the death of Johnny Young. How big was Young Talent Time when it comes to Australian TV history?
5: I mean, it was huge. It broke the careers of, like, say, Danny Minogue, Tina Arena, and, you know, Kylie Minogue got her start on there as well. I know that's going to sound like a bit daggy, but that was TV in the 1980s. It was just, that's what we had. And look, obviously he was, it was a huge show around the world. I didn't actually get to see it because where I lived, we only had two channels. Oh. So it wasn't until I got to go visit relatives in Adelaide that I got to see this show that I knew was amazing and fantastic. And it was sort of just captivating because it was like a young kid performing. And Johnny was just a very decent man. There's never been any scandal attached to his name. Everyone has a lot of love for him and the careers that he created and ushered along. And that's sort of, that's a really beautiful and rare thing.
1: Yeah. It's interesting hearing, you know, your memories of it. And I'd like to hear from you, 0487 99 10572. We'll be talking a bit more about the legacy of Johnny Young after three. But Louise, let's keep speaking about young talent because the Race Against the World final happened over the weekend. Elliot was the big winner. Did you watch all of Race Around the World?
5: I did. I watched it when it first came on, like the beginning.

0: one, and like, remember, it was 94, 95 originally. And then, yeah, I watched this one. And I was actually at the final taping a couple of weeks ago. So it was sort of quite exciting because there's only 1 point between the winner and the person who came second place, which was Kate. I thought you just did a really good job. It was so good to see such a fabulous format rebooted for a new generation. And just their different takes on the world. It was just really, really interesting. Did you watch it?
1: Oh yeah, I mean, I'm actually a couple of episodes behind. I mean,
0: Okay.
1: I know who wins, but
0: Yeah.
1: and you know, do I agree? I don't know, but I really have been enjoying it so much. You know, I feel like it's so rare that we get to see this kind of competition where they can sort of the contestants can kind of like go away and work on their craft and come back, and that there is all this continuity, like that all the judges are keeping up and they are really invested in their development, and these the stories just keep getting better and better and more interesting. Like I just, yeah, I love it.
0: It's been great to see, and also their development as filmmakers across the series, like sort of how much they've grown. And I've loved that each of them, all six of them, have got such a different take on filmmaking, and sort of, and so from week to week, it kind of changes which one you sort of, relate to the most or whatever. I don't know, look, whoever won, Elliot, I thought it's a very straightforward win in a way. Like both he and Jaden, who I know is from the Northern Territory, and he got the People's Choice Award, both probably much more straightforward filmmakers than the other four, which is Kate, Michaela, Lucinda, and William. And they all had sort of a bit more of a left of field take on their filmmaking, which I really enjoyed. I just like to see something really different each time. But look, Elliot and Jaden were the winners, so good on them. And then it's coming back next year, even better.
1: I am so excited to see it come back next year. It's like what a success, and what a success for TV, you know, just like for the weekly format where we're following along and things are happening.
0: Yeah, no, no, you're right. That's what was completely so good about it, because yes, it's reality TV, but it's actually sort of very thoughtful reality television, and it's something that you couldn't binge. It was so good. I just love being forced to wait for stuff. Like I, even though my whole job is watching TV, I try to avoid binging stuff if I can. I like to sort of pace out my things as much as possible, so it allows you to think about it. Like otherwise, if you rush through it, you just doesn't stick for me anyway.
1: Well, if you didn't watch it along week to week like me, whoops, it is streaming right now on ABC iView. And I tell you what, it is still super bingeable, very enjoyable. You're hearing right now on ABC Darwin and across the territory from Louise Rugendyke, National TV editor for The Age and Sydney Morning Herald. Now, Louise, you've been sinking your teeth into a new crime drama on Disney Plus. This is Furious. Here's a bit of the trailer.
2: If you wanted to talk to me, you could have just faked a heart attack.
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2: You're right.
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5: Neighbors say they saw a woman.
6: Descriptions of her are all over the place because
7: she's always hiding her face.
8: Your first case is an FBI agent, and you think you have a serial killer.
5: I do.
1: Shocking, exciting. Have you been loving it?
0: Look, I usually avoid like serial killer dramas like this. I'm just like, no, thank you. Life is grim enough. Don't need it. But this one is sort of, it is quite gripping. Look, it's mainly because it's got a lot to say about female rage. I don't know. Okay, set around. So the female serial killer is a young woman who has been sex trafficked, and she's taking revenge on all the men that have damaged her. So it's very much been sort of been called like a post Jeffrey Epstein thriller. This woman, yeah, wreaking havoc on the guys that sort of passed her around very much. And the woman that's investigating it is an FBI agent. She also has had troubles with men in her life, and has sort of been overlooked as well, and abused, like abused. It's not happy watching. I'm not going to say this is a fun thing to watch, but it is quite gripping, and sort of interesting to see that take. So how often do you see a female serial killer on TV? Not often.
1: I mean, I was just wondering, because watching the trailer, I thought of Killing Eve. Like, how similar is it to Killing Eve?
0: Probably, yes, probably not as camp as Killing Eve. Yeah, because Killing Eve has that wonderful campiness and that wonderful chemistry between Jodie Comer and I'm going to forget the other lead actor in it.
1: Yes, Sandra Oh.
0: Sandra Oh, yes. But so this one is it's very straight down the line police procedural that way. But look, for out of interest, it's written by Elizabeth Merriweather, who wrote New Girl, which was a fabulous comedy from like 10, 15 years ago, and that she's now sort of turned it

0: You know, speaking of brilliant Australian stuff, Logies this Sunday. Highlights, there are plenty of Territorians to root for.
1: There are. Look, you're highly represented, including Deadlock, which was season two of Deadlock, which I know was filmed up in the Northern Territory. And Kate Box, who's the star of that, she's up for best lead actor in a comedy. I know she's a Territorian. So plenty there, plenty of local stuff to get behind. I know a lot of people sometimes go, "Who cares about the Logies?" and get, complain about it. But it's actually a really good celebration of Australian TV, which I think is always worth getting behind. And it's kind of fun. Like, why not celebrate our own stuff? We watch the Oscars, we watch the Emmys. Let's just get behind the Logies a bit. And yeah, they're daggy, but who cares? Yeah.
0: I also feel like the Logies have become more interesting in recent years since streamers have been able to be part of the fabric because there's so much more diversity in television at the moment.
1: Yeah, there is a really, actually, this year is a really diverse range of nominees. Like for new talent, for example, it's got three people with Indigenous backgrounds, one woman who's Asian background, and which is great, which is like so rare because I think a couple of years ago the Logies were considered for being very, very white, and that's not the case anymore. And they've sort of really embraced a lot of young and up and coming talent, and the streamers have introduced probably a level. Sort of a high level of drama to the mix as well. Look, the ABC are nominated for a bunch of dramas because they're really holding up the sky in Australian TV when it comes to free-to-air drama. The rest, the streamers are the only ones sort of otherwise making drama because Nine and Seven aren't really doing it anymore. If you want to see, they're concentrating on sport and news, and so if you want to see other dramas, you're pretty much having to pay for like Netflix binge, HBO Max, Disney. But ABC is wonderfully still providing lots of very, very good free-to-air drama, as is SBS. They do have one show nominated as well. So,
0: It's really nice to see so many ABC nominations. We'll always take it. It's always good to see. And you know what? Flick through the Logies noms list for just any shows that you've missed that are worth catching up on. I reckon, Louise. Thanks so much. Always love chatting TV.
1: No worries.
0: Louise Rugendyk, National TV Editor for The Age and the Sydney Morning Herald. You're listening to ABC Darwin across the territory and across the territory. I'm Nat Tenchich. I'm coming to you from Aranda Country very soon. We'll catch up with Adam Steer, see what he's got for your drive home, and to find out a little bit about some of his memories of Johnny Young. From the legacy of Johnny Young, a Young Talent Time alum, Jamie Redfern.

0: Jamie Redfern from Young Talent Time, Hitch a Ride on a Smile. Young Talent Time, of course, the brainchild of Johnny Young, who passed away today at the age of 79. He's got such a big legacy in the world of Australian music and TV. I know that that show was, a treasured memory for a lot of Australians. Your drive host, Adam Steer, did you grow up watching Young Talent Time?
1: Yeah, a little bit when I could sneak my way into commercial television and my parents wouldn't stop me. But everyone's discussion was which one of those performers was your favourite, or whether there was old performers that came back or new performers that came in. And so that was quite a debate. For me, it was Danny Minogue. She was amazing when I was young. I could not stop but looking at her. Oh. I'm 8 or 9, right?
0: Of course. Absolutely.
1: But then Young Talent Time themselves, they became a dance troupe, and they kept operating in Victoria particularly. They were operating through the...

0: 80s and the 90s. I'm not sure what happened after that. And so I would find myself sometimes announcing at big places, and now it's time for the Young Talent Time team or something like that. And they would come out and dance, and they would be dancers, you know, 18-year-old, 20-year-old dancers doing their dancey troupe things. And there was one time I was doing it, and I was at the main ground for the Carlton AFL Club, and they were doing this thing called a Family Day, where they introduce the new football players for the year on stage. It's a big thing. We'll have John Burgess or some of those, you know, the big game show host will be presenting it. And the players will come onto the stage, and the fans, the committed fans, can meet them. And so I was hopping out of this costume that I was on. That was a big costume. I think I had a fiberglass head, pretending to be some type of boy of some sort. I don't know if this is for radio, but the Young Talent Time dancers were stretching and doing their things because they were about to do their dance, and we're just sharing this tent out the back. And then the pool team walks in, and then the girls started doing these stretches that I hadn't seen before. And my co-host is going, come on, Adam, we've got to go outside. And I'm going, oh. Anyway, so, you know, it's an interesting thing that happened.
1: How young were these Young Talent Time performers?
0: They're like 19, 20, okay. 21. They're absolutely adults.
1: Just permissible.
0: Okay.
1: Adam Steer, what else is coming up for your drive show this afternoon?
0: Hey, did you know there's a shitbox rally coming your way to Alice Springs? It leaves tomorrow from Adelaide.
1: Oh.
0: It's going to be a whole bunch of jalopies making their way there. So we're hoping to speak to one of the founders of the shitbox rally to see exactly what is coming your way in Alice Springs. You've also got some very special, like the world fashion capital of Australia, not of Australia, of the globe, is Alice Springs this weekend because of the NAIDOC ball. So we'll have a look at that as well, and a whole lot more, which I'm not sure what it is. We've got an hour to work it out.
1: Okay, well, I'll let you get back to it, Adam. Thanks so much. Cheers, Adam Steer. You drive, coming on for your drive home across the territory. I'm with you for another hour. Nat Tentich is my name, filling in for Liz Travascus. And after the 3 o'clock news, we will be getting a bit more detail about the legacy of Johnny Young and just remembering some of his biggest moments. You'll hear from Russell Morris, one of his best friends, and Stuart Coop as well. News is next.
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4: Good afternoon, Rio Davis with ABC News. A Northern Territory government backbencher will push for changes to his own party's long-awaited bill to introduce voluntary assisted dying. Tilda Colling reports.
5: Today, member for Fong Lim, Tanzil Rahman, announced plans to move amendments to his own party's recently introduced Rights of the Terminally Ill Bill, including dissolving the 12-month prognosis restriction and allowing healthcare workers to start conversations about VAD if they believe a patient meets eligibility requirements. In response to questions about the amendments and her confidence in Rahman's place in the party, Attorney General Marie-Claire Boothby says she believes in the freedom for MLAs to speak and vote their conscience. Rahman will move the amendments in this month's sittings.
4: Western Australia's Premier says the Productivity Commission interim report into the GST carve-up shows what he calls East Coast clowns do not understand the state. The inquiry was held into the 2018 deal that gave Western Australia a bigger slice of the GST pie. The Commission has found it's cost the federal budget $23 billion over 6 years and is unfair to other states. Roger Cook has rejected that.
6: It's a sign that these East Coast clowns simply do not understand Western Australia. The changes they have proposed will rip up to $6 billion out of the Western Australian economy.
4: The federal Nationals leader is calling for an audit of all of Australia's international treaties as a key priority ahead of the party's national conference this weekend. The proposed audit would reassess hundreds of foreign agreements and partnerships, such as the Paris Climate Agreement, to identify deals the Nationals deem no longer serve the country's interests. Senator Matt Canavan says it would help strengthen Australia's sovereignty.
7: Focus won't be on, therefore, those agreements like defence and trade, which clearly don't do those things. They unleash economic opportunities, they improve our national security. It'll be on those agreements that have been weaponised to do the exact opposite that is in our national interest.
4: Overseas, the death toll from Colombia's devastating earthquake this week has risen to at least 280. Close to 4,000 people have been injured, while almost 380 others are still missing. The magnitude 7.4 quake struck on Monday morning, toppling apartment blocks and damaging homes, schools and hospitals. Colombia's president, Abelardo de la Espriella, says finding any remaining survivors is his top priority.
8: Our priority is to save lives. It is human beings who are under the rubble, and I have nothing but words of gratitude and recognition for the heroes of Colombia. Soldiers, police officers, members of civil defence, rescuers, firefighters, who have worked from the moment of the tragedy in an absolutely committed manner.
4: Back home, a Central Australian breast cancer support group called Bosom Buddies NT is encouraging women to get screened for breast cancer to detect the disease early. The group's Leslie Ryan says women should have become familiar with their breasts and monitor any changes which could indicate symptoms of the disease. She says breast cancer is the most common cancer among Australian women, yet only about 35% of eligible women take up the offer of free screening.
9: It's very concerning because screening's the only tool capable of picking it up early before you've got apparent symptoms. So I don't know whether women are too busy or they keep putting it off, but breast cancer doesn't wait.
4: And Young Talent Time host Johnny Young has died aged 79 following a brief battle with pancreatic cancer. Sam Wilkinson has taken a look back on his life.
10: And welcome to a very exciting action-packed, running and fun Young Talent Time.
11: Johnny Young was born in Rotterdam and migrated with his family to Australia at age 6. As a singer, he had an Australian number one hit with Step Back. He also wrote the smash hit The Real Thing for Russell Morris and the Vietnam War song Smiley for Rodney Burns. Young Talent Time went to air in 1971. With Johnny Young as its creator and host, it ran for 17 years and nurtured a number of Australian stars. He was the first person to be inducted into both the Logie Hall of Fame and the ARIA Hall of Fame. His family says he leaves behind his wife Marsha and daughters Anna and Fleur, as well as 7 grandchildren and 2 great-grandchildren.
4: And in the weather for today, there's the chance of a thunderstorm in the Lassiter and southern Tanami districts, a slight to medium chance of showers in the southern Tanami, eastern Simpson and northeast Arnhem districts, increasing to a high chance in the Lassiter and western Simpson districts, mostly sunny elsewhere. ABC News.
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1: Hello. It's good to be with you this Friday. We're celebrating the life and legacy of Johnny Young this afternoon, who passed away at the age of 79. He was the host of Young Talent Time. He was responsible for unearthing some major Australian pop talents, musical entertaining talents, Tina Arena, Danny Minogue, Debbie Byrne, Jamie Redfern. Share your memories of watching Young Talent Time or any of your favourite performers that came through the institution. You can send me a text, 0487 99 1057. He also added some big songs to the Great Australian Songbook, like this one you'll hear from his friend Russell Morris after we hear The Real Thing.

0: I mean, a real Australian classic right there. Real Thing by Russell Morris and co-written by Johnny Young, who died today at the age of 79. If you're just tuning in, the news broke this morning via a statement from his family that the singer-songwriter, host of Young Talent Time, had passed away after a brief battle with pancreatic cancer. And earlier today, his good friend and colleague, Russell Morris, who you heard just there, spoke to ABC Perth's Nadia Mitsopoulos about his legacy.
1: There's a lot more than The Real Thing. The Real Thing was just one of those freak things that came along. He was one of the most intelligent guys I've ever met. He was the sort of guy that could take a situation, look at it, pull it apart, and then put it back together and make a success of it. If you look at how many hit songs he did write, Rusty Wiley, The Star, Ronnie Burns, Smiley, I Thank You for Lionel Rose, Girl That I Love Me. Then he took a TV show and off he went and turned that into a major success. And he just was, everything he touched, he seemed to be able to make a success out of it. He was one of those guys. He was much, very bright, very smart man.
0: That's Russell Morris speaking about the late Johnny Young there, who passed away today. Stuart Cope is a longtime music journalist and promoter and remembers seeing Johnny Young during his pop star days. He joins me now. Stuart, good afternoon.
2: Hi, Nat. How are you doing?
0: Yeah, I'm all right. What was your reaction to hearing that Johnny Young had died?
2: Saddened, of course, because he was such a huge figure in the Australian, you know, music and entertainment world over such an extended period of time. You know, what he'd been doing over the last couple of years, I'm not so sure. But as you mentioned, I mean, I saw him play. I think I must have been 10 years of age at the Launceston show.
0: Wow.
2: and I was such a huge fan. I mean, you know, he was, you know, I just heard Russell talk about his songwriting and Young Talent Time and stuff like that. But before that, I mean, he was a certified major league pop star. You know, good looking, young, and with a whole bunch of songs that, you know, for me as a young kid just discovering pop music, I mean, he completely galvanized me. And then to go to the Launceston show and there was, you know, Johnny Young singing Step Back and Carol In, you know, which I can still sing if you need me to, but don't ask, okay?
0: I'll just get you to talk about it. I mean, what do you feel was so distinctive about his songwriting?
2: Look, they're incredible songs. I mean, when he moved on to doing that, because, of course, as a pop star, you know, he toured with the Easy Beats, he toured with the Rolling Stones, he toured with Roy Orbison. He hosted The Go Show, which is a pop music show. But with his songwriting, look, you know, just listening then to The Real Thing performed by Russell Morris, I mean, what an incredible piece of work. Songwriting wise, you know, Molly Meldrum's production, Russell's singing, and I was listening to it whilst waiting for you, and I'm going, God, that just sounds so incredible in 2026. Imagine, you know, what it was like here, because it was a long song. I mean, I think it's about 6 minutes, and when it came out at the time, it was so different from anything else that you were hearing on the radio, and yet radio played it. But it stood the test of time magnificently. And all of those songs that Russell Morris mentioned, you know, Smiley by Ronnie Burns, Thank You by Lionel Rose and so forth. I mean, they're just beautifully constructed, wonderful songs matched with really, really good singers to deliver them perfectly.
0: You're hearing from Stuart Cope, music journalist, promoter. We're talking about the legacy of Johnny Young on 105.7 ABC Darwin and across the territory. You mentioned The Go Show in there, Stuart, and, you know, obviously Young Talent Time as well. He's had a big mark on Australian music television. But, I mean, how many people were making that kind of TV at the time that he was doing it? Was he something of a pioneer?
2: Look, he was, you know, when you remember The Go Show was back in the 1960s, yes, there was other music television in this country, but there was nothing like the, you know, I guess we could use the word juggernaut.

0: that the Young Talent Time program became. I mean, it started in 1971 and continued on to 1988. Now, that's an incredible run for any television program and an entertainment program. And as is pretty well known, Young Talent Time nurtured the careers of so many people who are, household names now. The Danny Minogues, Tina Arena, Jamie Redfern, Deborah Byrne, all of those sort of people. So it was an incredibly, influential, nurturing and developing area for Australian talent. And that was all, put together by Johnny Young.
1: And it was a bit of a phenomenon too. Do you have memories of watching Young Talent Time when you were younger?
0: No.
1: You didn't watch it.
0: I look at no, I mean, I had moved on. I was probably certainly glued to Countdown,
1: Okay, cool. Too cool for Young Talent Time.
0: well, yeah, look, I was a little bit older, and I was discovering punk rock and all these sorts of things. So, to be completely honest with you, Dad, I would have probably turned my nose up at this and gone, and only, so in hindsight, you go, well, that was actually really important. But I'm going, okay, what do I want to watch? Like Jamie Redfern or listen to the Sex Pistols? What do you think I'm going to do as a kid of that
1: Yes, for sure, for sure. It's in a particular world of pop music, of a squeakier clean kind of pop music. But I mean, it has a big legacy. You mentioned some of the stars that came out of it there. Where do you feel like it sits in, I guess, the legacy of music TV and talent finding TV? Because I guess after this, we get like what, competition-y type shows? I mean, do we get a show like this again?
0: Look, I doubt whether we would get another show which was so, unsensational, so caring for the artists on the show, and so interested in just developing artists for their own sake and not chasing big ratings and all the things that go with a lot of those high profile shows that we're subjected to on commercial television these days. And I think, look, when you look back at Johnny Young, he's, as far as I'm aware, the only person that was inducted into both the ARIA Hall of Fame for his contribution to music and into the Logies Hall of Fame. That's pretty significant and a real statement of how, as well as these things. I mean, he was a pop star, he was a television host, he was a songwriter, he was a radio DJ presenter. He had a multifaceted career over just, what is it, 5, 6 decades? Not too many people can say that.
1: Yeah, really somebody who was, I guess, at the multidisciplinary, right? Like at the crossroads of all of how music kind of spreads across the different media and different parts of entertainment at that sort of crucial turning point, I suppose.
0: Yeah.
1: Yeah.
0: And also liked, I think, the impression I had, I only saw him once, very, very briefly, at the Basement nightclub in Sydney. And to be honest, I looked at him and I went, oh, that's Johnny Young. I was a little bit gobsmacked because, he did loom so large, and he was a very recognizable figure. And he's also, a figure who worked through, more than half a century in the Australian entertainment industry. And certainly I've never encountered anyone who said, even something remotely unkind about him. I think he was, universally both respected and really, really liked and for what he'd done. So no, I had a little bit of a, oh boy, oh, that's gonna go.
1: It did seem like he really touched a lot of people in that way, and especially the, I guess, the young people who got their start on his program. Tina Arena put out a statement. She said, "I'm struggling to find the words today to express the profound loss of a man who allowed and equally encouraged me to find my voice. Just to know that you leave behind a beautiful legacy that we will continue to uphold, because you deserve that and so much more. Rest in peace, darling John." Love, Tina. Really, yeah, it's really sweet to hear, isn't it?
0: Oh, absolutely. And it was Tina Arena who inducted Johnny Farnham into the ARIA Hall of Fame back in 2010. So, the fact that these artists, you look at Tina Arena and what she's gone on to achieve, you know, globally, and the fact that, you know, as borne out by that statement, she hasn't forgotten where it all started, you know, and that nurturing and that development and that youthful experience that that she obtained via Young Talent Time, which, you know, gave her those skills and tools that enabled her to be a performing and recording artist for so many decades herself.
1: Yeah, absolutely. Well, I think we'll take a little bit of Tina Arena now. Stuart, thanks so much for coming on and, putting it all in context and helping us remember.
0: My pleasure, Nat. Thanks a lot.
1: Thank you, Stuart Coop, longtime music journalist, promoter, talking there about the legacy of Johnny Young. Hey, let's hear a bit of Tina Arena singing on Young Talent Time back in the 80s, and I'll include the intro as well. Let's take it on back to Young Talent Time.
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3: A very exciting, action-packed, fun Young Talent Time. And I'd like to introduce you to my children and give them a round of applause as you see them. First of all, our new one, Vince Del Tito. And next, Danielle Nino. Katie Van Ree. Joey Peroni.

0: What an incredible start to the program. Come back to see us again after this little break, Australia, when more magic young talent time continues. We'll see you then.
1: Johnny Young.

on Young Talent Time. But the amazing Tina Arena, my gosh, she would be, you know, a teenager there and just had still the most rich and beautiful, beautiful voice. Just what a talent. Johnny Young, really adept at finding young talent and putting them on the TV screens of Australians through the 70s and 80s. What a legacy he leaves behind. Johnny Young passing away earlier today, or we found out earlier today that he lost a brief battle with pancreatic cancer. But we're remembering his legacy and what he contributed to Australian music and entertainment and television. Today, we'd love to hear your memories of watching Young Talent Time, if that was your thing. 0487 99 1057. You can send me a text, or you can give me a call too. You can have a yak. 1300 055 22 is the number. I'm Nat Tenchich, filling in for Liz Travascus on your Friday afternoon. Hope you're doing super well. Very soon after your news headlines, we're going to be finding out what makes a place feel like home with the latest installment of Lisa Pellegrino and Charlie King's look at home, the concept of home, with different Darwin locals. How do they all define homes? Beautiful stories coming through that over this week that we've been having. So, yeah, I will get you another one of those very soon, and of course your news headlines. But first, my car player decided to just have a little freeze. How good for it? Oh no! Oh, we love this. We love to see it. It just just decided to close. You know what? We'll open it again. We're not too fussed about it. We're not too worried about, you know, getting some more music on. What do you want to hear? Do you want to hear some more Johnny Young music? I've been playing a bit of it there, hearing some Tina Arena. Got some, potentially some Debbie Byrne on the way if I can get the car player reopened. So I can play some music for you. That's all coming up as well on ABC Darwin and across the territory. It's going to take its time. It's just going to be loading. It's just going to be doing its thing, but that's okay. That's totally okay. I'm a patient lady. I got all the time in the world. Don't I? Yeah, I do. Hey, look. Now I can play you a song. This is you too.

0: The sweetest thing is getting to play a song properly. Thank you to our to the gremlins living in the ABC Alice Springs studios. Don't you just love it? Thank you for bearing with. It's all fine. It's all chill. We're breezy. It's Friday. Nat Tenchich with you, coming to you from Arinda Country on 105.7 ABC Darwin and across the territory. Hope you're having a nice Friday. Hope you're doing really, really well. Very soon, what do you feel like makes a place feel like home? What is it about a place that really makes it feel like home to you? That's being explored by ABC Darwin's own Lisa Pellegrino and Charlie King for Darwin Festival. And we'll take you into it in a moment. But first, your news headlines with Rhea Davis.
1: Good afternoon. Nat making news. Reform UK leader Nigel Farage has been declared winner of the Clacton-on-Sea by-election in England, meaning the prominent right-wing populist will return to Parliament. He resigned from it last month following an investigation into millions of dollars he received from a cryptocurrency billionaire, but he simultaneously declared he'd recontest his seat. With major parties not fielding candidates, comedian John Harvey's alter ego Count Binface emerged as Mr. Farage's main rival and received 9,455 votes, but placed a distant second to the Reform leader, who polled 22,000. Woolworths has started phasing out its specialty milk brand, promoted as giving farmers a better deal in supermarkets across the country. Bottles of the farmer's own milk brand have already been taken off shelves in South Australia, with other states expected to follow by next year. The supermarket giant hasn't detailed why it's made the change, but says it will honour existing supply contracts with farmers. And nearly 100 new officers have joined the ranks of the Northern Territory Police Force today. The NT government says it will be the biggest swearing-in of new recruits in the territory in 10 years. The officers will take on the roles of constables, public safety officers and frontline auxiliary officers. Nat, there'll be more news at 4.
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0: What makes a place feel like home to you? Is it the people, the landscape? Is it building a sense of community with people who feel like family? And how do you find home somewhere new? In No Place Like Home at Darwin Festival, Lisa Pellegrino and Charlie King, who you know from ABC Radio Darwin, are exploring the concept of home with 8 locals from very different backgrounds. 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And today, I'd like to introduce you to Veronica.
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7: My name is Veronica. I live in Zakoli in Palmerston. I am a Karanga woman of the Morfu tribe, and I am originally from Zimbabwe.
5: What does home mean to you?
7: Home is a place where I feel that I belong. Home is a place where when I look around, I feel freedom. I feel that I am free. I feel connection.

0: I feel that everything around me speaks to me in a way that is positive and reminds me of the reason why I choose to live positively. Home is a place where I can express myself, I can be who I am, I can share my identity, I can talk about the person that I am, and I can be the person that I want to be without any fear, but with a feeling of warmth, of being welcomed, and of feeling that I can also be somebody positive in that place.
1: Where is home for you?
0: Home for me. So when we talk of home, it's always funny for me when people ask me that question. Home is here where I'm currently living here in Darwin at the moment, but I am somebody who was born and raised in Zimbabwe, a country in Southern Africa. And when I talk of I miss home, or this reminds me of home, I am talking about Zimbabwe.
1: Do you have that longing for home?
0: I do have the longing for home. There are certain things about home that I miss, that I see, like the trees, like some of the birds, some of the nature that I used to see when I was growing up, some of the songs that I used to hear. Those are the things that make me miss home and have that longing. But when I look at where I am now and I look at what else surrounds me, I get a sense of fulfillment that there are things that fill those gaps for me.
2: Can you tell us a little bit about your children?
0: Yes, so I have three beautiful children. I have two daughters and a son. All my children were born not in Darwin, because I've been living in Darwin now for the past 14 years. And all my children, I always talk to them. They always want to know about, Mom, where is home for you? Because for them also, they say, where is home for us? Because they would have heard me saying, oh, how is home? Say, I'm talking to my mother. So they always want to know, Mom, where is home for you? Where is home for us? And one thing that I've said to them is, don't look for the physical to say that's your home, but look for where you feel a sense of belonging, where you feel that you're playing a part, and the warmth that you look for around you, where you find it becomes your home.
1: Do you think they feel a connection to Zimbabwe as well as much as they do Darwin?
0: They would, to an extent, because I'm very intentional about sharing my culture and upbringing with my children. My husband is also from Zimbabwe, so we do a lot of sharing with them about how they can connect and remember some of the things. They talk to my mother, particularly, who's still in Zimbabwe quite often, and she'll talk to them in language. So those are the things that make them connect. So they want to hear the stories about home. They want to learn the language and speak the language like I speak to it. So they've got a connection more to Darwin, like the youngest, she pretty much grew up here as a place where they went to school, they have their friends, they have formed relationships and everything that has happened to them. But they know that there's a part of them that even in their names being said, which are their names are names from my language, they'll be like, oh, yes, that resonates. That means something to us. The memory that I would say I hold close is the people around me, the human connection that I have, their friends that I grew up with from a very young age, and the things that we used to do, like when we were out in the village, would go to the river, would play out in the open fields, and there is an atmosphere that presents itself that sometimes when I drive around, saying going out to Outrolia and Darwin, I kind of feel that air, that atmosphere that I'm talking about, and there's a lot of nostalgia that takes me back.
2: Are there other Zimbabwean people that you're thinking of?
0: Yes, they are. In fact, I'm the leader of the Zimbabwean Darwin community here in Darwin, so there's quite a number of families that migrated as well from Zimbabwe to Darwin that live here. So every now and again we meet, we connect, we talk about stories about back home, about our culture, about the different tribes that we have that bring us together, and about the knowledge, the stories that we want to impart to our children and the memories that we want to share and the significant things like our identity. I'm sure, like I said at the start, I am a Karanga woman. I am of the Mofu tribe, Mofu Totem. Those are the things that we want to share with our children. So there is a number of families we meet. We talk stories, nostalgia. We talk about everything that we know about being Zimbabwean.
1: What have you learned in life that you want to share?
0: I have learned that wherever you go and there are people that you can talk to, connect with, and interact with, engage with, can become your place where you call home. I have learned in life that every day is an opportunity for us to connect, for us to communicate, for us to be kind, and for us to share the things that we have that not only motivate or inspire, but may resonate with the person next

0: You. I've just learned to have faith in humanity, love people for who they are, and see the beauty in people first before we look for the things that might not be going well. But I've learned that, you know, it is in the people that we get the strength to go on, that we rise together and do the things that we do. There is a statement that I always used to hear as I was growing up, which said, there is no place like home. And as a young child, I used to think, oh yeah, because maybe that's where your bed is, could be that's where your toys are, or could be that whatever those physical things are, the things that meant it to me. But now as I've grown up, as I've been exposed, as I've met people on my journey of life, as I've done different roles and different things, no place like home for me always means there is no place like a place where you feel valued, where you feel that you belong, where you feel welcomed, and where you feel that you can share and take part in whatever happens in that particular community or society. So I always say to my kids when they say, oh, we're going to move out when we turn 18. And I say, well, and they look at me waiting for me to say there's no place like home. And then they'll be like, but mom, where is home? I say, look, kids, wherever you end up going, you can make that place your home as long as you've got the things that define the humanity in you and the people around you welcome you and give you a place to stay. So this is going to be said in the Shona language of Zimbabwe. Hakuna nzvimbo isina vanhu, hakuna musha usina vanhu, hakuna mutunhu usina mago. There is no place where there are no people. There is no place where you can't make it home. There is no land where there are no insects or wasps. So you find these things everywhere. And by finding these things everywhere, you can make anywhere your home.
1: Oh, beautiful. Veronica, who recorded her story with Lisa Pellegrino and Charlie King for the Darwin Festival show No Place Like Home. 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You can go to darwinfestival.org.au for more information. Hey, getting towards the end of our time together this Friday afternoon, and I can't let everybody go without a little quiz of chaos. It's going to be census themed. We'll get into it after this. Staying on the idea of home, this is Talking Heads.

0: It's Talking Heads. This must be the place. Naive Melody. If you're nasty, I don't know. 105.7 ABC Darwin and across the territory. I'm coming to you from Aranda Country. Nat Tenchich is my name. So we're doing things a little differently this Friday. We're still having a chaotic quiz, but it's an Alice Springs-themed chaotic quiz. Hello, Alice Springs team.
1: Hello.
2: Happy to be here, Nat.
3: Stoked.
0: Who's in the room?
1: Alex.
2: Charles.
3: Xavier.
0: Who are all part of the ABC Alice Springs team. Alex Barwick, hosting.
1: You search far and wide.
0: Yeah, I was going to say, I'm like, you're not just people. I didn't just, like, grab you off the street. Alex Barwick, of course, co-host of Australia Wide. Charles Gino?
1: Yeah, I am. Yeah, but
0: you're
1: also,
0: like,
1: also, also found on the street.
0: That's true. You can be, you are known to be found on the street sometimes.
1: I am.
0: Charles Geary, rural reporter, was on the Country Hour today.
2: Yep, can be found in the paddock.
0: Moo, indeed.
2: Moo.
0: And Xavier Martin, camera operator extraordinaire.
3: Cannot be found anywhere. I'm behind the scenes.
0: Invisible.
3: These people are on the radio. Everyone knows them.
1: Not today, though.
3: I'm the secret guy in the background.
0: Guys, do you know how this quiz works?
1: Nope.
2: Not at all.
0: Fantastic.
3: No.
0: That's how it is. It's chaotic. It's a quiz. It's a quiz of chaos. And the idea is, I'm going to need you to give us a buzzer. Can you come up with a buzzer for me?
1: Yep.
0: Have you got your buzzer?
1: Whoop.
0: Okay. I like that. Whoop.
2: I think I've got to call back to what I just said. Moo.
0: Moo. Great.
3: I should go that one. Like a camera.
1: That's the click of a camera.
0: Hey.
1: Yeah.
0: Yes.
1: He's also winking while he does that. I like that.
0: Okay.
1: It's sort of a non-verbal.
0: So,
1: thank you.
0: Do it again. Excellent. Okay. Are you ready to go?
1: Yeah.
3: Ooh, I'm nervous.
0: Okay. This week's Quiz of Chaos is probably like one of the least chaotic seeming topics, but maybe it is chaotic. The census was this week.
1: It's a big deal.
0: Is it chaotic?
2: It's chaotic trying to remember where I've lived over the past 5 years. Getting those addresses was that absolute nightmare. Oh,
3: well, I hope
2: my
3: it's not
2: God.
3: Chaotic because it's meant to be one of the biggest statistics in the country.
1: Snapshot of the country, they say. It is, I think, behind the scenes, well-oiled machine. No, quite chaotic. I worked on the census in 2010, and it was wild, but that was back in the paper days, kids.
2: Whoa.
0: The paper days. I remember the paper days.
1: They still do. 15% of the country still fills out a paper census, though, so it's not done.
0: Well, we're going to get into this, actually. So should we just, like,

0: realise how what level of chaos we were at.
1: Paul, yeah. Paul, are you keeping scores? Am I keeping scores?
2: Okay. These guys weren't alive. Like, they don't know.
3: That's
2: it's not their fault.
3: A lie. I was.
2: He was a baby. He wasn't able to fill it out.
1: How many censuses have you been alive for?
3: Oh, I've done two myself, but I've been alive for other censuses, but only two as an adult, yeah.
1: There you go.
3: Two, there's only been two I care
1: that
3: about.
1: That should have been a question.
3: Do you want to, let's workshop this quiz. Let's workshop this quiz.
1: Let's workshop it as we go. Okay. Question number two. When was the first ABS census conducted? It's multiple choice.
2: Ooh.
3: That's appreciated.
1: A, 1905. B, 1911, C, 1921, or D, 1933?
3: 1921.
1: No.
0: I'm jumping in there.
1: Oh, yes, sorry.
0: B.
1: It is on indeed the board. B. It is indeed.
2: Feels good, doesn't it, Zach? Yeah.
0: It feels good. I feel like I'm ahead. I feel like I've got 1 point, which is part of the census. I hope we're ones and zeros.
2: You and I were on the board.
0: Yes and no's, numbers, yep. All those things.
1: So but apparently before 1911, the various colonies conducted their own censuses, but that was the first simultaneous census. Not the first simultaneous census.
2: Not a census
1: done in 1888, but that was the first federal census.
0: The singular.
2: Singular.
1: True or false? A baby born at 11:59 p.m. on Tuesday night should have been counted in this year's census. What? Yes.
2: No. That'll be counted in 5 years.
3: can I get the true then?
1: Yeah, go ahead. Hey. Cats on the board.
3: Hey, look, I'm a quick cow. I don't know what to tell you. You got to be quick out in these pastures.
0: There's something wrong with that cow. That noise is not natural.
1: He's on the board.
2: He's moving.
1: All righty. Okay. Question number five. How much is the fine per day if you failed to complete your census?
3: No. Is it Charles? Like $80?
1: No. Yes.
2: Not enough, because people just don't do anything about it. They just squander. They just, their time, they don't.
1: It's quite a bit.
2: Oh, you're looking for an actual answer.
1: Yeah.
0: Oh, I feel like I've got a target on my head right now because I've admittedly not done it just yet. So I'm going to do a deal. Albo, let's say $5. You know, a day, I think that's fair.
2: That's right now, you owe a fine of, what, three days?
0: Yeah, that's $15, but we do $5. I'm happy with that.
2: $100 a day, higher.
0: I don't get paid enough for how much this is going to be.
2: $500 a day. Oh. This could go on for a while.
1: It's lower. Okay, it's... Paul, do you want to say what it is?
4: No, I want to give a clue. It's somewhere between $300 and $370.
2: Wow. $335.
3: Moo.
1: Oh, no, it's not. Sorry.
2: Oh,
1: number.
3: Chaos.
0: Chaos.
3: Yes.
0: Chaos and shoes.
2: Oh, my gosh. Moo. That's moo. Like, moo. We all remember when... Oh, you.
3: 320.
2: It's like at the Oscars when they gave the all Oscar right, to right, one we, team, but we, it was actually another film that
1: we,
2: won.
1: We got to get through this bloody quiz. It's $364 okay. a day. Nobody got it.
2: Point really? For Nat. Point
0: yeah.
2: for Nat.
0: Hey.
2: Yeah. Workshop. She's on the board. You're on the board now.
3: Zave, do you want to do the math of how much you now owe?
0: Absolutely not. As Paul, I said, I'm going to do a deal with Albo.
2: That's we'll Paul's job.
1: Alrighty. Okay. Question number six. According to the 2021 census, what were the two largest generational groups in Australia?
3: Moo.
1: Who was that?
3: I think Whoop. I started the moo first, but Alex finished her sound.
2: Oh, no,
3: sound
2: if you started the moo, you...
0: It's a long moo.
1: Okay, Charles,
3: can I say it's baby boomers and millennials?
0: Hey, nice work.
1: Yeah,
2: it was.
1: Yes, you can.
2: Yes, it was.
0: Are you either of those?
3: No, I'm Gen Z.
2: He is the son of a Gen Xer.
3: I'm a son of a Gen Xer. Mm.
2: So he's got Gen X blood.
3: Son of Gen Xers, I should say.
0: It goes through the bloodline.
2: He can sense it. That's why he knew.
0: It's genetic.
3: I'm an elder Gen Z, one might say, but...
1: Oh, true?
3: I think emotionally I really relate to Gen Alpha. I love scrolling on reels, so this is... I
1: you like to stick your gear out
3: I
1: for
3: love
1: the Rizzler.
3: I love...
0: You got some Gen Z slang.
3: I just love screen time. I love some screen time.
1: Me too, baby. Me too. All right, last question. Number seven. Spider-Man Brand New Day is on at the cinemas at the moment. There's another Tom Holland Spider-Man movie that was in cinemas during the 2021 census.
3: Moo. Is it Long Way From Home? Long
1: nope.
3: Way.
2: It's Spidey Senses. Here we go again.

0: I'll jump
1: That's
0: in.
1: Next
0: I
1: one.
0: I have
1: That's
0: no idea.
1: One.
0: Spider-Man: A New Beginning.
1: Now she hesitated as though it was close. Like Spider-Man.
2: Yeah.
1: I gotta keep scrolling back to the wrong. Just keep getting
3: Moo, is it Spider-Man: No Way Home?
0: Hey.
1: Oh wow! Where did you find that?
3: My spidey sense was tingling.
1: Yeah, okay.
3: I was.
0: It only
3: I
0: just kicked in, did it? Just a little bit delayed.
3: It's not the best sidey spidey
0: it's a bit
3: sense.
0: Faulty.
3: It's,
1: no,
3: it's,
1: you got there though.
3: I did.
1: Yeah.
3: I
1: Tom
3: did.
1: Holland, you can have that idea for the next one. Spidey senses. It's so obvious.
3: Spidey senses. I like that one.
1: Yeah.
2: We made it to the very end. And do you want to know who the winner is?
1: Oh, no. Oh, what was the fast round?
2: What? Was that not fast?
1: Oh, sorry. Zabe and I were...
0: I
1: was that a drag? And I, we were just getting warmed up.
2: Yeah, yeah. Was that an annoying drag for everybody to go through?
3: Nah, they weren't ready for game time.
2: They were not.
3: And I'm ready for game time all the time.
2: Oh. Yeah, you are, because guess what? 3 points out in front, you won.
3: Oh, my God. Oh, my God.
0: There's steam trains over here. Just chugga-chugga-chugga. We're just getting...
1: Just, I know.
0: Yeah, we got to get up a mark quicker.
3: I'd like to thank my parents, and I'd like to thank my... I'd like to thank everyone involved, and I would just like to say very unfortunate and good showing for my fellow competitors today.
1: Move on, Gary.
3: I would love to moo. I would love to moo. 21 moo salutes to end the show, please, if that's okay.
1: 21. Oh, she doesn't have time for that.
0: You better start.
2: Moo, moo, moo, moo, moo, moo. Are you doing it?
3: Moo, moo, moo, moo, moo, moo, moo, moo, moo, moo, moo, moo, moo, moo.
1: Counting them out on fingers, yes.
3: Moo, moo, moo. On hoofs, thank you very much.
1: Sorry, on hoofs.
3: Thank you.
1: Counting them out on hoofs.
2: Thanks for doing chaos with me, team.
0: Thanks, Nat.
2: Appreciate it. Happy Friday. See ya.
3: Have a good weekend.
2: Getting out of here. News is next. See ya.
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6: Good afternoon, Rio Davis with ABC News. The family of Kumanjai White say they discontinued legal action against NT Police after police shared who made the final decision not to prosecute officers involved in his death. The lawsuit was due to be launched yesterday, but the day before, the family was told NT Acting Deputy Commissioner Travis Worst had made the decision, so the action was abandoned. Kumanjai White's grandfather, Ned Jumper Jimper Hargraves, says the family still want to understand the decision-making process, and his lawyers are investigating whether to challenge the decision itself.
7: We have been, right from the beginning, disrespected by the police. We feel that we're still going. I mean, we're still going to go on until we find the truth.
6: A federal parliamentary inquiry into KPMG has heard its former chief operating officer was earning $1.5 million a year. Alison Branley reports.
8: Elaine Hoggett was sacked by KPMG for her role in its information sharing scandal. The inquiry heard today she sent an email authorising the head of a Lendlease tender to access confidential information kept in her work locker. Ms Hoggett was initially docked $40,000 from her annual bonus, which was nearly $390,000. Since her expulsion from the firm, she's forfeited the bonus and all her other entitlements. The inquiry heard other executives were fined between $19,000 and their full bonus.
6: Tech giants have told a Senate inquiry into the social media ban for under-16s they're doing their best to ensure children stay offline. TikTok, Snap, Meta and Google all admitted their age verification systems are a work in progress and the age cutoff of 16 has proved challenging. TikTok's head of public policy, Jessica Lofstedt, says a variety of signals and technologies are used to detect underage users.
9: On some of the technology tools that we use, it's obviously looking at someone's profile pictures, the type of engagement they have on platform, as well as potentially messages that they send. For example, send a message to someone saying happy 15th birthday, that would kind of cause a flag in our system.
6: Nigel Farage has been declared winner of the Clacton by-election, returning the prominent right-wing populist to the UK Parliament. Europe correspondent Elias Kluwer reports from Clacton-on-Sea.
10: Mr. Farage resigned from Parliament last month following an investigation into millions of dollars of donations he received from a cryptocurrency billionaire. But he simultaneously declared he would recontest his seat. Major parties dismissed the poll as a publicity stunt, but the by-election saw over 30 candidates stand. Nigel Farage won easily, receiving 22,239 votes. Comedian John Harvey's alter ego, Count Binface, placed second with 9,455 votes. Mr. Farage broke from tradition and did not attend the official count, claiming he was warned of a credible threat, despite local police saying they did not discourage any candidate from attending.
6: A new report has found progress in racial representation in movies has largely been restricted to men. Thunmiya Narvada reports.
11: The University of Southern California Annenberg Inclusion Initiative analysed 1,900 of the top-performing films released in the US from 2007 to 2025. In 2025, it found that 41.5% of all speaking characters were from an underrepresented racial or ethnic group. On screen, women of colour across all racial groups filled fewer speaking roles than men. Native American women in particular were missing on screen. Behind the camera, women of colour were still outnumbered as directors. There were only six underrepresented women who helmed a top-grossing movie last year. The report suggests setting inclusion goals and including new voices to help encourage change.
6: And in sport, Carlton's interim AFL coach, Josh Fraser, has confirmed he wants the role full-time from next season. He was interviewed on Wednesday and joins Jamie Graham, Corey Enright and James Kelly as the candidates the Blues will consider. Since he took over from Michael Voss in May, Fraser has led the Blues to 10 wins and 2 losses and has lifted them into a finals wildcard spot. He says he was originally not interested in the job, but has since had a change of heart.
12: Wasn't a specific time, but it's been something that's been crystallising in my mind and my thoughts, and really confident that I'm ready to assume a responsibility of being a senior coach.
6: In the weather for today, Darwin and Katherine are sunny, reaching a top of 34 degrees. Tennant Creek is also sunny, heading for a top of 28. Alice Springs, sunny as well, a top of 21. ABC News.
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23: Hello, good afternoon. Friday, yes, you got here. Worst day of the week, I know. But anyway, you've got here 4:05 right across the Northern Territory. I'll be with you right through until 6. Huge thanks to Nat for the last couple of hours. Very entertaining memories of Johnny Young. You, of course, can keep them coming in. The host of Young Talent Time has passed away at the age of 79. Does this bring back the memories? 1-300-057-222. This hour, questions over the Northern Territory's voluntary assisted dying legislation. That's before it comes into effect. The country's cheapest cars are racing their way to the red centre. And this afternoon, as I said, lovely Friday, across the NT, one job for you. What's the thing you're most in love with now? Person, activity, animal, place, whatever. The thing that you are most in love with now.
24: I love cooking. Enjoy feeding people and seeing the joy it gives them. And I cook wherever I go.
25: Daughter.
26: Why do you think that is?
25: She represents everything to me. She's so independent, getting ahead with life on her own.
23: Aww. So some thoughts, cooking, daughter, sibling, doesn't matter what it is. What is the thing you're most in love with now? Let me know, 1-300-057-222. I'm sure there's a great prize we can send your way. As Nat has been chatting with you about this afternoon, there is Johnny Young.

0: back with you. Which one of the talent times did you love the most? No, I love that. But I remember those debates, primary school, late 70s, 80s. I think it must have been 80s because I quite loved Danny Minogue, which had a round face. Was it that? 1-300-057-222. Jump on the phone. Let me know how you're going. It is 4:08. Let's get to the changes with the voluntary sister dying that perhaps will face Parliament.
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0: If you were seriously ill and nearing the end of your life, should your doctor be allowed to raise voluntary assisted dying with you? Or should you have to be the one who brings it up? Because the distinction is about to become pretty important here in the Territory. You and I know the Northern Territory is now the only jurisdiction in Australia without legal voluntary assisted dying legislation. The CLP is preparing to introduce that legislation into Parliament, but there's already debate within the party about what doctors and other health professionals should be allowed to say to their patients. Should your doctor be able to say, there is another option available to you, it's voluntary assisted dying, or is that a line doctors shouldn't cross unless the patient raises it first? 1-300-057-222. If you've been through end-of-life care with someone you'd love, or you are there at the moment, I'd particularly like to hear what you think and what you would have to say. 1-300-057-222. ABC Darwin journalist Tilda Colling has been covering the story. Tilda, hello. Thank you for staying this afternoon.
5: G'day, g'day, Adam.
0: So, Tansel Rahman is Northern Territory Liberal Party Assistant Minister, as they all are. Amendments does he want to make to the bill as it stands?
5: Yeah, Tansel Rahman today, of course, said he'd move these amendments in this month's sitting. The amendments would dissolve the 12-month prognosis restriction and allow healthcare workers to initiate conversations about voluntary assisted dying. That's not waiting for someone to bring it up with them if they believe that patient meets those eligibility requirements.
0: And what do you understand prompted Tansel to make these changes to the VAD bill?
5: Tansel's been really involved with the VAD bill. He, of course, led the recent inquiry into voluntary assisted dying. That inquiry's report, which was tabled in October last year, actually did recommend the amendments that he has proposed. He has said that he believes the amendments are in the best interest of Territorians and are consistent with the best practice and scholarly evidence.
0: And this is an interesting story, this VAD bill, because Dr. Rahman was heading, as you said, that investigation, that report into VAD and whether it was fully supported by the government. The same month that the CLP came into power, the previous and independent report into VAD had been delivered. The government ignored that and said, no, it doesn't speak to everybody in the Northern Territory. We need a new one. The new one has then come out with those recommendations in it, yet the government has ignored some of them. You've contacted the Attorney General, Marie-Claire Boothby, for comment. What did she have to say?
5: I put questions to Marie-Claire Boothby around the amendments, if she supports them, and also around Tansel Rahman's, her confidence in him in the party, given that it's quite rare to see a member of the CLP, at least in this government, come out and suggest amendments against their own government's proposed legislation. She said that she believed in the freedom for MLAs to speak and vote their conscience and represent their communities, as well as the freedom to choose how and when you die.
0: We also believe in the freedom to choose how and when you die when you're faced with a terminal illness. And that's why they say they will be introducing this VAD bill after three decades. You've spoken to Sue Shearer, the CEO of the Council of Ageing in the NT. What does she have to say?
5: Sue said she does support the amendments. She thinks that they're what should be in the bill, but

0: She does have concerns around whether or not the amendments could delay the voluntary assisted dying bill itself. She says Territorians have been waiting since 1997, when our original VAD laws were repealed, for voluntary assisted dying. So she's just concerned about any delays.
1: Let's have a listen.
2: Overall, we just want this VAD done and dusted. Really, a lot of Territorians have waited a long time, but those two particular amendments, I think the gag clause and also the timeline for the prognosis, if Dr. Tansel can get, Dr. Rahman can get it through, that would be fantastic. But other than that, we don't really want it delayed. If that might cause delays, well, really that's up the Territorians to probably contact their MLA about.
1: That's Sue Shearer, the president of the Council of Ageing, speaking to the ABC's Tilda Colling, who's your guest this afternoon on ABC Darwin, right across the Northern Territory. So what's next with the bill? What happens next?
0: Well, Tansel says he'll move the amendments in this month's sittings. So the bill itself has actually been introduced to Parliament, so it's kind of working its way through the system. So we're really just waiting and seeing how it'll play out.
1: Yeah, I mean, it's interesting to hear what type of support or not support it will have within the Parliament itself. Of course, the Northern Territory only has one seat, or one house, excuse me, in Parliament. So with the large majority that the CLP has, you would expect it would get through, but the government does say it's a conscience vote. So I guess we'll see what happens.
0: Yeah, that's right.
1: Good on you, Tilda. We'll look forward to your next report. Appreciate your time this afternoon. Happy Friday.
0: Happy Friday, Adam.
1: It's 4:15, ABC Down, right across the Northern Territory. Again, 1300 057 222. Should your doctor be able to say there is another option available to you? It's voluntary assisted dying. Or is that a line you feel doctors shouldn't cross unless the patient raises it first? 1300 057 222. If you've been through end-of-life care with someone else, if you are in end-of-life care at the moment, I would particularly like to hear what you think. 1300 057 222. You can text 0487 99 1057. Let's kick off the afternoon with the motels.

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5: Yeah, it's a cornerstone. It's a keystone for my life, yes.
1: You're with Adam Steer.
0: Australian Dairy, if you're heading home, going to the supermarket, the Savo, Australian Dairy Farmer Group has called on major supermarkets to provide genuine support to the industry after Woolies scraps its farmer's own milk. The specialty brand promoted to shoppers as giving farmers a better deal for their milk, but after 13 years on the shelves, it's being chucked out. Australian Dairy Farmers President Ben Bennett says only a small portion of farmers were involved, and it doesn't significantly improve the industry as a whole.
6: They were just doing a bit of a PR sort of situation as opposed to having any credible, significant financial improvement to the dairy industry of Australia.
0: Of course, no actually dairy cows here in the Northern Territory, but still, you know, you got a feel for the people who have to get up at 3 o'clock in the morning and milk their cows. Do you buy the home brand stuff or the other stuff? Let me know, 1-300-057-222. While you're thinking about that, here's another option for you. If you need a break from the test cricket in the top end, the circus acts at the Darwin Festival, there's some high fashion activities going on in Alice Springs if you're making your way up to Darwin tomorrow. What about some classical music? Darwin's wonderful Vocalective is putting on a new show. It's called Across the Atlantic. Artistic director, musical director, brains behind the organisation, Michael Lachlan. Michael, hello, how are you doing?
7: G'day, Adam. Well, thank you.
0: So composers from the US and the UK.
7: Yeah.
0: And this show has a special family bent for you. Tell me about that, first of all.
7: It does. Look, we have... great composers. There's such a wealth of choral music from both sides of the Atlantic. So we've chosen a program that I think has been straightforward to learn and satisfying to sing, and the audience will be enjoying listening to it. But the family connection is there are two songs there by my father, my late father, George Lachlan. Some of our audience may remember that we premiered a performance of his big choral work, St. Cecilia's Day, back in 2023. And that's actually going to be performed in Huddersfield in the UK in about 3 weeks' time.
0: Oh, hang on. How do you feel about that, first of all? Your dad's a composition, but the one that you premiered not that long ago is now going all the way over to the UK.
7: It's very exciting. He died many, many years ago, and he wrote this work in 1948, and it's sat in the Durham University archives for 60 years until I discovered it, you know. It's amazing. So, it's a long story to get all that out of there and get it, you know, ready for performance, which we did.
0: Yeah.
7: And it's also going to be performed next year in November in Manchester. So we're doing well over there in the UK. They like it.
0: Okay, so you've got two compositions from your father. That's not the only family connection here, though.
7: No. Well, the two from Dad are this one called The River God's Song, and the other one is an arrangement of Johnny Come Down to Hilo. Those are both his. And the other one is my uncle, Joseph, whom I never knew because he died at the age of 32, and back in 1936 he was not a well man. But he wrote this quirky... playful and short piece called Six Nursery Rhymes in Modern Style, and he wrote that in 1931.
0: Yep.
7: And it's over in about 5 minutes, but it's fun, you know, the

0: I was really enjoying singing it, and I think the audience will love it. So those are the family connections, and along with all of the other program, all the other songs we've got, I think the audience will really love it. Actually, it's a great program.
1: So, both your uncle, even though you didn't meet him, and your father composers, what did your childhood home look like?
0: There was a lot of music because my mother was a piano teacher, and so I was introduced. I played the violin, learnt the violin from an early age. My brother stood up against it. He said, "Nah, don't want to do any of that." So it was just me, and I sang in the in the choirs at school, the chapel choir every Sunday night at the school, and played in the orchestra. So yeah, I had a pretty strong, as you can imagine, a pretty strong musical background with the family.
1: I ask this question of most famous musicians I interview because it allows access to other parts of their lives. What was the poster you had on your 12-year-old bedroom wall, Michael? What was yours? Buck?
0: My no, it's 12 years old. It would have been the Beatles.
1: Yeah, exactly. So it gives you a timer there. So
0: The
1: probably.
0: Beatles and the Stones, I think, probably the Beatles.
1: Well, let's get back to The Weeknd. So, probably the most famous piece we will hear this weekend. Can you introduce this for me?
0: Yeah, sure. Look, there's a couple of there's the one that I picked out is an arrangement of the Billy Joel song "And So It Goes."
1: Ah.
0: It's a beautiful arrangement, and again, the choir enjoys singing it, and people will know that. I mean, I'm sure you know it. It's a very well-known or a hit song of his. That's one, and the other one is by the English composer Edward Elgar. He wrote this piece called The Enigma Variations, which is for orchestra, and the ninth variation is called Nimrod, and it's a musical fourth of
1: Well,
0: composer Ben.
1: here is some of this thing. We'll have a listen.
0: This guy has taken that and he's put words to it, and he's used the words of the Catholic Mass. It's called Lux Aeterna, or Everlasting Life.
1: Oh,
0: It's a
1: yeah.
0: beautiful number for eight singers.
1: Yeah.
0: So I think that's it's a really good arrangement. I think the audience will really love that too.
1: Oh, I can't wait, Michael. Thank you so much. It's good to talk to you as always. We'll see
0: Yeah,
1: you.
0: thanks, Adam. Okay,
1: 4:30,
0: thanks a lot for your
1: Darwin
0: time.
1: Memorial Nighting Church. Is that Sunday, isn't it?
0: Sunday, 4:30. Yep.
1: Awesome. Stay good.
0: Great.
1: Thank you.
0: Thank
1: Bye.
0: you.

0: Yeah, so that's the piece that's going to get turned into some delightful art music. Nimrod, the variations on the original theme, Enigma. That's Nimrod. That will be part of the Vocal Collective, 4:30 Darwin Memorial Night in Church on Sunday. Hey, you know how we do this each and every day?
1: We love NT music!
0: Jessica Rowe and this other bloke, because I chose to play this because this other bloke, who you know quite well, will be doing a very special show tonight for the Darwin Festival along with Tim Rogers. And our special guest from the other day, Brian Nankervis, who's running it, where he'll be speaking to musicians and asking them about the songs that they wish they'd written. I think it's called Wish You Were Here. It's on tonight, 7 o'clock, and I think tomorrow night at 7 o'clock, probably sold out, so you have to beg, borrow, or steal to get a piece. But his name is Dave Garnham, Reasons to Live, but this is from this album called the Stuart Highway Project, which has got voices, musicians from up and down the Stuart Highway. Jessica Rowe and he came together with this.

0: 5:30, ABC Darwin. Let's get the latest from the ABC newsroom. It is a very good afternoon to Rio Davis.
1: Good afternoon, Adam. Making news, Northern Territory Country Liberal Party backbencher Tunzil Rahman has announced he'll move amendments to the government's voluntary assisted dying bill ahead of a conscience vote in Parliament later this month. The amendments would address the so-called gag clause for health workers and the 12-month prognosis requirement written into the bill. In a statement, Dr. Rahman says the amendments would give Territorians freer access to information and greater freedom to choose VAD when they are clearly dying and suffering. Thousands of US military members who have lived aboard an aircraft carrier for more than 250 days are reportedly contending with food shortages, broken plumbing and exhaustion. Military news outlets are reporting some sailors aboard USS Abraham Lincoln have attempted to jump overboard, and their families have raised concerns about mental health. US Defense Secretary Pete Hegseth says reports of the conditions are completely misrepresented. And dating app Bumble has divided users by dropping its signature rule, which allowed only women to send the first message to a match. The app has distinguished itself from rivals like Tinder by allowing women to make the first move. But the rule, which has been in place since 2014, will now be ditched following a survey among users, which found 66% of women prefer men to send the first message. Adam, there'll be more news at 5.
0: So there you go. They've obviously changed the rule because they want more people on the app, don't they?
1: Yeah.
0: It's all about the money, isn't it?
1: And yeah, I don't know why you would go to that app if you're not... If you don't buy into that rule.
0: Yeah, that's the only point of the app.
1: Mm.
0: Anyway, that's a thing. That's a thing. Look, Rhea, while you've got here, because you did dump a lot of big news on me at the last time I saw you when we were live in front of 600 people inside the Spiegel tent. So if you're just joining us today, Rio, after years and years of trusted journalism, has decided that they would like to go and live in a tiny house in Gippsland for a little while. What's been the reaction from your colleagues after that breaking news?
1: Well, I will have to say there's a funny photo of

0: your face, Adam, that I've seen. Because you just, I hadn't told you, I hadn't told most people, and you're just aghast. So I like that picture.
1: Yeah.
0: I think most people have been, pretty surprised as well. I think everyone's been really, really supportive, which I actually was surprised by myself because, you know, a lot of journalists are workaholics. And,
1: I guess so. But you do, you recognize being a journalist, you are at the front face of some pretty nasty things. And, over a long period of time, maybe some time out is good for your head.
0: Totally. I like to think I'm a deep thinker when I'm at my best. But I think in this job in particular, where you're going from hourly deadlines and you have to be across a lot of stories, in those hourly deadlines, it sort of restricts how deeply you can think about them. You can't really engage fully with the depth of a story and the emotion of a story, especially some of the big stories we've dealt with this year, like Kumanjai Little Baby, that kind of thing. Like you can't... Handling so much information sort of almost limits how deeply you can engage with it. So I'm looking for some time to just reflect on those things, think about them deeply.
1: Rio, if we could all be as wise as you. Oh, okay. We'll hear from you later on. Thanks,
0: Sounds
1: mate.
0: Good.
1: There's Rio Davis. He'll be back with you 5 o'clock.
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3: Good afternoon. We're accident and breakdown free at the moment. It's busy though. McMinn Street in the city, the Stewart Highway, Woolner and Berrima. Tiger Brennan Drive at Tiventail Road as well. And roadworks are continuing too on Trail Road, Pera Drive and Baskill Avenue between Bristonia Avenue and Lakeview Boulevard. Our travel time between Palmerston and the city around 22 minutes. To report a traffic issue, send a message via ABC Listen. 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
1: Hannah Whiteside is from the Weather Bureau. So, Hannah, this afternoon, I just forgot to ask Rio about it, which I was kicking myself about. So, this afternoon, because it's a lovely Friday right across the Northern Territory, we've only got one job for you, which is... What is the thing you're most in love with now? It can be a person, could be an activity, could be an animal, could be a place, it could be whatever. What is the thing that you love the most? Like these examples.
5: I love cooking. Joy feeding people and seeing the joy it gives them. And I cook wherever I go.
6: Daughter.
7: Why do you think that is?
6: She represents everything to me. She's so independent. Getting her life on her own.
1: No, so just a couple of the voices, and Ruby's been out investigating, and we'll get some more of them later on for you. Hannah, hello. Tough question, but what's the one thing that you are in love with at the moment?
8: At the moment, I am loving lying under a beautiful shady tree in the grass and reading a book.
1: Oh. And are you getting to do that as often as you would like, or at least half as often as you would like?
8: I'd say maybe half as often as I'd like at the moment.
1: That's good. The books that you're reading, what are they?
8: Mainly fiction. I like to just switch off and get immersed in someone else's world for a little while.
1: Mm. What, are they romance novels, or am I being too cliche by suggesting that just because you went...
8: No, I don't think I read too much romance. I like novels about other places... Maybe sometimes memoirs, people have travelled a little bit, lived interesting lives.
1: Yeah, me three. I like those too. Hey, let's get to the weather. And we are right across the territory today. So let's start in the top end and we'll make our way down to the centre. Day two of the cricket test at the moment. The Bangladeshi 6 for 332. So still remaining in a commanding position. When I woke out this morning, there was no clouds anywhere. It was like the dry season, but with a depth of humidity over the top of it. What does it look like over the next couple of days for Darwin?
8: It's pretty similar to today. So you're right. It was quite warm, actually. We almost hit 35 degrees in Darwin today. And the next couple of days are going to be similarly sunny conditions, so not too much cloud cover about over the weekend. It'll still be quite warm again, top of 33 degrees tomorrow and 32 on Sunday. And that slightly sticky, humid feeling will still linger about for the next few days as well. So not too much change from today.
1: And is that forever, or are we going to have a dry break before it gets moist forever after that?

0: We haven't got the next southeasterly surge reaching all the way up to Darwin on the horizon, so not too sure about when we might expect some dry
1: air. All right. Well, let's move further down. What else can we expect? Catherine, and then into the Barkly, and then into the centre.
0: Yep. So Catherine will be similar to what we're experiencing up further north. So sunny days across the weekend, tops of 34 degrees both Saturday and Sunday. And overnight temperatures are 14 degrees, so nice and consistent there. And if we're looking further south, so looking at the Barkly, we are going to see some windy conditions in the mornings again for the next couple of days before that starts to ease off. A sunny top of 29 degrees tomorrow and partly cloudy 29 degrees on Sunday. And then further south, we do have that cloud band that started drifting across the Lassiter district during today. And some showers have come out of that, mainly in the western parts of the Lassiter today. So that cloud band will continue moving eastwards over the weekend, bringing further rainfall and possibly thunderstorm to the Lassiter district tomorrow, and then eastwards into the Simpson district. So Alice Springs could see a shower as well on Saturday.
1: Good on you. Thank you, Hannah. We'll talk to you later. Have a lovely Friday.
0: Thanks, Adam.
1: Hannah Whiteside from the Weather Bureau. 22.5 today. 1-300-057-222. You can text 0487-991-057. This afternoon, on this lovely Friday, across the Northern Territory, one job for you. What's the thing you're most in love with now? Person, activity, animal, place, whatever. Hannah says, I'm loving lying under a tree in the shade reading a book. What's yours? The thing you are most in love with now? 1-300-057-222. Let me know. There's a prize up for grabs. Of course there is. Tim Rogers also performing tonight. I said g'day to him at the cricket yesterday. In fact, this heavy heart, you am I. He'll be performing tonight at the Darwin Festival.

0: Oh, Tim Rogers, You Are My Heavy Heart, ABC. Darwin will be performing at the Darwin Festival tonight and appearing with Brian Nankervis and also our very own David Garnham, which will be about 7 o'clock tonight, I reckon. It is almost a quarter to five.
1: Okay, let's do it.
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0: I reckon it might be time for some... Oh, let's see where this is. It'll be somewhere. I've lost it. I think it might be time for some sport in a second. Here it is.
3: This is what drives footballers mad. It's the lack of inconsistency.
4: One of the Motherwell players looks like he's taken an elbow up the far end.
5: Stupid, stupid, stupid. That is throwing away your wicket.
0: Very interesting. So, breaking news here. Billy Slater has resigned as the coach of the Queensland State of Origin team, informing Queensland Rugby League he won't return for the 2027 series. The 43-year-old was appointed in 2022, leading the Maroons to 3 series wins and 2 losses in his 5 years in charge. In a statement, Slater says the decision has not been made lightly, but felt the time was right to step away from the role. Carlton's interim AFL coach Josh Fraser has confirmed he wants the role full-time for next year. He was interviewed on Wednesday, joins Jamie Graham, Corey Enright and James Kelly as one of the candidates for the Blues that he will consider. And in swimming, Queensland Meg Harris has claimed gold in the 100 metres women's freestyle at the Pan Pacific Championships in Southern California. Finally, Central Australian boxing clinics in Central Australia. A former AFL player is there leading. He says they are beautiful and embracing. 2 times AFL Premiership player with the Swans and the Eagles, Lewis Jeddah has been supporting the Aranda Community Boxing Academy, running programs at Mount Liebig, Papunya and Haast's Bluff. And he says it's been an amazing experience.
6: And it's crazy, so it still spins me out to this day. I've been out in, you know, these communities and how beautiful they actually are and how embracing and open. Allow me to come into the community and, you know, have a bit of fun and through sports.
0: Yeah, that sounds really good. Lewis Jeddah there on ABC Darwin. AFL, we're going to take you there 6:35 tonight, right across the Northern Territory. Frio are taking on Adelaide in Frio. So in Perth, they're way in front, Frio. So they look like they will be number one at the end of the year. There's just 2 rounds of the home and away left. Probably a bit better if Adelaide were to win, or a bit more important for them to lock their top 6 position. But anyway, we'll get you the details of that. 6:35 tonight, ABC Darwin.
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0: In a moment, I'll get you some of the highs and the lows of the happy hour, if you missed it the other day. But before that, I want to take you overseas.
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0: I wasn't really looking forward to giving you this news because I hoped there was a different answer to it, right? Because I thought it would be quite entertaining if there was. This is nothing about positions in politics. It's just about entertainment. The Reform UK leader, Nigel Farage, has been declared winner of the Clacton-on-Sea by-election in England, meaning the prominent right-wing populist will return to Parliament. So he resigned from it last month following investigations into millions of dollars he received from a cryptocurrency billionaire, but he simultaneously declared he'd recontest his seat. So no major parties fielded candidates. The comedians, John Harvey's alter ego, Count Bintface, emerged as Mr. Farage's main rival and received 9,455 votes, a distant second to the Reform leader who polled 22,239 votes. And remember, in the UK, they don't have any kind of preference voting, so it's just whoever gets the most votes at the end, which is a fairly unfair way to work it out. But anyway, that's what's happening.

0: happened there. Count Binface, the intergalactic warrior who wore a bin on his face, he is not going to be a politician in the UK, which is sad for me.
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0: Darwin Festival is in full swing. So if you are still feeling a little overwhelmed by choice, and I know some of you are because I've been speaking to you, perhaps the taste bite options you heard at the happy hour on Wednesday in the top end helped. And if you have forgotten our Spiegel Tent extravaganza or you weren't there to hear it, then guess what? Sit back, enjoy on your way home, turn the radio up on the lounge, or if you're rolling on your easy chair in the back of your veranda, having a look across the desert plains, wherever you are across the territory or right around the world, here are just some of the highlights from our Spiegel Tent extravaganza on Wednesday.
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0: I know what we need for live radio. Motion sickness. This side, your Studio One. Hello. Studio Two. And Studio Three. Hello.

0: As I am.
1: And in the weather, this texter wants to confess, after living through 19 wet seasons, they still have no idea what a monsoonal trough is.
2: News. A big round of applause for Rio Davis. Thank you, Rio. We'll have more news for you in about half an hour's time. Let's go to our favourite weather girl, Lisa.
3: The weather is great.
4: From Adelaide, all Adelaide boys. Yeah. It's not wet there, it's miserable.
2: And a little birdie was telling me just before I hopped onto the stage that you've been on one of those giant reality television shows and you've been doing quite well.
4: Yes, we were lucky enough. On Monday night, our episode aired. We were on The Voice on Channel 7. And, we were lucky enough to turn four chairs, which is good fun.

0: What is the telephone code for the Cape Canaveral area?
1: What is the Cape... Over here, we've got one person over here. First guess.
0: The microphone is coming.
2: What's your name?
0: Rosemary.
2: It's something like 321.
0: 321 is correct.
1: Oh, well done.
3: Wow. This is terrible.
1: This is like magic that never happens.
3: Awful. Love it.
4: As the sweat accumulates in places nature never intended, ordinary deodorant just won't cut it.
5: So, what do I do?
4: Connor, you need the latest fragrance to hit the market. It's steamy. It's sultry. It's dangerously fresh.
5: What's that? Pomegranate?
4: No, darling.
5: Vanilla?
4: Not quite.
5: Jasmine?
4: Connor, it's capsicum, darling. That's right. Introducing your new wet season fragrance accessory, Eau de Pepper Spray.
2: I tell you, I've never been so happy sweating in my Crocs. I even wore them on stage. I don't know if you're allowed to do that up here, but I have. I'm going to sing a song called Difficult Woman. Oh, yeah.

0: Good morning, this is Elaine Gertie from 95 Classic Hits. I want you to tell me the magic number between 1 and 1,000 euros.
1: Okay, so you literally took that as how did you do it?
0: Yes! Absolutely! You have just won 1,000 euros. Congratulations!

0: You're an ABC Radio Darwin. Kate, I think on behalf of all of us, we seriously would say thank you for everything that you have given this festival.
1: Oh, I'm going to high, stop it.
0: And thank you for everything that you have given this city and that you've chosen to call home for a while. We love it.
1: Oh, thank you. I mean, Darwin has given me so much. You know, I say this, that, you know, it's a place that you can become yourself.

0: We've had the music, the comedy, the theatre and the stories. Tiny wins, big confessions and things done to an accordion that may require further investigation. But this is just a sampler. Outside this tent, ladies and gentlemen, outside this tent, Darwin Festival is happening all around you. So, to every artist who's joined us, to everyone at the Darwin Festival, to everyone who's made this broadcast happen, to all of you listening across the territory, and especially to the lucky 500 of you who have become part of the show, thank you. My name is Adam Steer.
1: Nine.
0: And this
1: eight,
0: has been the
1: seven,
0: ABC Darwin Happy
1: six,
0: Hour.
1: Five.
0: Live
1: four,
0: from the Spiegel
1: three,
0: Tent.
1: Two. One.
2: You will be able to see or hear and see a little some of those interviews, including long form with Kate Fell, the outgoing artistic director for the Darwin Festival. Just jump on to our socials, ABC Darwin. You'll be able to find more. You can go to our, what we call audio on demand, where we'll put small sections of the programs up for you to listen to. If you want to listen to the whole performance and the whole show, jump onto ABC Darwin and then click on the Fat Moon Face of Me. And then scroll back to Wednesday. The whole show will be there. It'll sit there for, I think, about 2 weeks before it disappears. One 300 057 222 this afternoon. I mean, you are very quiet today, which is okay. It is a Friday. What I want to hear from you is that is the thing that you love the most, the thing you're most in love with now. Person, animal, activity. I don't care. Dog, whatever. 1-300-057-222. Hey, after the news, I've got something pretty exciting for you, particularly if you're in Central Australia, right? I don't know how often you go to your mechanic, or maybe you are a mechanic yourself, and you say, nah, those cars, they're not as good as they used to be. All those new cars, it's like driving around a calculator. They bust really quickly, believe you. Hey, Adam, don't get a new car. They'll break down. Be chucked in a heap in 5 years. Well, somebody is deciding to put that to the test, right? Because on Saturday, a truckload, I don't know what you're going to call it,

0: but a truck and truckloads of old jalopies. Cars worth less than, I think, $1,500 can still be registered. All shapes, size, colours, bumps and bruises. They are leaving Adelaide en masse to make their way all the way to Alice Springs. It's called the Shitbox Rally in Alice Springs. You are about to get it. The founder is going to be your guest after the latest in ABC News. They actually auction off the cars at the end. Sometimes you can get a bargain. I'm just saying, sometimes you can get a bargain. Got $500 in your pocket, you might pick up something good. That will be after the latest in ABC News. Oh, then we're going to go fashionisting, because guess what, Alice Springs, you're not only getting the Shitbox Rally coming your way, but this weekend, forget Milan, forget Paris, Alice Springs, you are the fashion capital of the world. Why? I'll let you know after the latest in ABC News. Don't go anywhere. 6 for 344, this is what the Bangladeshis are against Australia in the test. I'll be back with you after the latest in ABC News. It's coming up to 5 o'clock.
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3: Good afternoon, Rio Davis with ABC News. A Northern Territory government backbencher will push for changes to his own party's long-awaited bill to introduce voluntary assisted dying. Tilda Colling reports.
4: Today, member for Fong Lim, Tanzil Rahman, announced plans to move amendments to his own party's recently introduced Rights of the Terminally Ill Bill, including dissolving the 12-month prognosis restriction and allowing healthcare workers to start conversations about VAD if they believe a patient meets eligibility requirements. In response to questions about the amendments and her confidence in Rahman's place in the party, Attorney General Marie-Claire Boothby says she believes in the freedom for MLAs to speak and vote their conscience. Rahman will move the amendments in this month's sittings.
3: A Senate committee examining draft legislation paving the way for the biggest cuts to the National Disability Insurance Scheme has recommended the bill become law. More from National Disability Affairs reporter Naz Campanella.
5: The committee's final report is the culmination of 6 days of evidence from dozens of witnesses. The inquiry looked at draft changes to the legislation guiding the NDIS. The federal government proposed the changes in a move they say will help save the scheme around $36 billion over the next 4 years. The bill would introduce measures like tightening eligibility, more automated decision-making and ministerial powers to cut budgets. The Labor-led committee has recommended the laws pass and says around 30 amendments have been made to the bill during the course of the inquiry.
3: The Israeli military is telling Palestinians living around a group of homes under siege in the occupied West Bank to leave for what it's calling a safety precaution. Around 15 Palestinians are trapped inside their homes in the village of Kusra with no water or electricity after it was cut off by the settlers who were trying to intimidate them to abandon their homes. The IDF is now occupying several homes after ordering 12 Palestinian families to leave under an operation to remove the settlers. Abed al-Hakim Wadi is a community leader who says the Israeli military allows settlers to act with impunity.
6: The government of this occupation supported these settlers. They didn't care. Nobody can arrest him. Nobody can do anything. They kill many people in this area. Nobody arrested. Nobody go to the court.
3: Reform Party leader Nigel Farage is returning to UK Parliament after winning an unusual by-election. Europe correspondent Elias Kluwer reports from Clacton-on-Sea.
7: Polls anticipated Nigel Farage would win the by-election easily. There was just a question around how much by and how many people would vote. Turnout was well down from the previous election, and Mr Farage's main opponent, the satirical character Count Binface, received 26% of the vote. That was largely due to a sizeable protest vote and the fact the major parties refused to field a candidate in the by-election. Mr Farage skipped the traditional official count, claiming there was a credible threat to embarrass him. He also cancelled a planned speech. When Mr Farage returned to the House of Commons, a parliamentary investigation

0: investigation into donations he received but didn't declare will resume.
1: Former Young Talent Time performers have described Johnny Young's death as a huge loss for Australia's creative industry. His family announced today the 79-year-old had died following a brief battle with pancreatic cancer. A singer-songwriter in his own right, he went on to create and host the hugely successful TV show Young Talent Time from 1971 to 1988. Karen Knowles spent 5 years on the program and says she was devastated to learn her former mentor had died.
2: Just frozen, really. You never know when you're going to hear news like that. But, yeah, very, very sad day, I think, for all of us. But it owes so much to John for our start. And, yeah, he was a real icon of the industry.
1: And a former AFL player has been in Central Australia this week, leading boxing clinics and kicking the footy with some remote Indigenous communities. Lewis Jetta played more than 200 games for the Sydney Swans and West Coast Eagles over a decade-long career. Jetta says this trip, he's visited schools at Mount Liebig, Papunya and Hastes Bluff.
3: That was pretty awesome. Went to a school and did some boxing clinics, have a kick of footy. I did just hang out and work with the numbers that we have, and it's been another amazing experience.
1: In the weather for today, there's a chance of thunderstorms in the Lassiter and southern Tanami districts, a slight to medium chance of showers in the southern Tanami, eastern Simpson and northeast Arnhem districts, increasing to a high chance in the Lassiter and western Simpson districts. ABC News.
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13: Afternoon, wherever you are right across the Northern Territory on ABC Listen or indeed around the world. I'll be with you for the next hour or so. Self-described intergalactic warrior Count Binface, he's lost the by-election in the UK to Nigel Farage. I'll give you some more details of that. Tributes are flowing in for Johnny Young, TV entertainer, passed away at the age of 79 overnight. And our question for you today: Who or what are you in love with at the moment?
14: I love cooking. Enjoy feeding people and seeing the joy it gives them. And I cook wherever I go.
15: Daughter.
16: Why do you think that is?
15: She represents everything to me. She's so independent, getting ahead with life on her own.
13: 1300 057 222 is the number to call, or you can text 0487 991 057. And I wonder what you think about this. Australia is being urged to consider updating its clothing waste regulations. So the European Union now bans the destruction of unsold garments. Brands in Europe must now come up with other ways to dispose of their unsold stock, including resale and donation. I mean, I don't know what, let's send it to the Northern Territory. Fashion and textiles researcher at RMIT, Yazi Sami, says it's hard to know how big the problem is in Australia.
17: We don't have enough visibility. There is an estimation that save around 30%, that is 47 million items per year. But that is conservative because not every industry members were willing to disclose their numbers. So this comes only from the ones who were happy to share.
13: The European Union banning the destruction of unsold garments. Brands must now come up with other ways to dispose of their unsold stock, including resale and donation. And Australia now being urged to update its clothing waste regulations. 1300 057 222. In a moment, Shitbox Rally is about to hit Central Australia early next week. Will they all make it in one piece? And can you buy one of the jalopies at the end of it? There's loads of questions. We'll get to there in a moment.

after. This bloke comes from the Northern Territory, in fact. I always said Turnip Creek. Everyone else seems to say Catherine. So I'm sure when I interviewed him about 10 years ago, it was Turnip Creek. Anyway, extraordinary musician. His name is C.W. Stone King. This is his cover of White Stripes' Seven Nation Army.

0: Seven Nation Army, CW Stone King will be playing on Sunday night at the Darwin Festival. I think that's also sold out, but beg, borrow and steal, whatever.
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0: Now, it's a cat's cry of the older mechanics right across the Northern Territory. Nah, they don't make cars like they used to. But you get the point. If you have a new car, sure, the car's reliable, cheap to run, but is it actually better than one of the old ones? Well, if you're in Alice, you're about to find out, because there's a collection of the most loved up, banged around, colourful jalopies are about to race. Well, not race, let's say meander their way from Adelaide to the Red Centre. The Shitbox Rally is coming your way.
1: Funny noises making.
2: Well, she's only talking.
1: Talking?
2: Yes, all engines talk to you, especially when you get to know them.
1: What's it say?

0: Chitty chitty. Bang bang!
1: James Freeman, founder and CEO of The Box Rallies. James, hello. How are you?
2: G'day, Adam. Very well, thank you.
1: So, for those that don't know about the glory, the wonder, and the definite bucket list status of the Shitbox Rally, what is it?
2: It is a sensational experience, all in the name of raising funds for cancer research.
1: And why? Why did you start this? What was the genesis of it?
2: We've been doing this now for 16 years. A little over 16 years ago, unfortunately, I lost both of my parents to cancer within 12 months of each other. We were really a close family, and I absolutely adored Mum and Dad. And I wanted to do something that really recognised them and recognised the people that the massive hole that had been left when they died. And so I founded the rally. I came with this idea, and I put a number of different thought processes together, and I went and spoke to the Cancer Council, and I hoped we'd raise 60 grand. And we did our first rally, and we raised 100,000. And after that, I thought, well, you know, we might have something here that's worthwhile continuing. And I dedicated the next couple of years to doing that, and here we are 16 years later, and we've raised over $68 million in the process.
1: Oh, $68 million. Out of the ashes rise the phoenix, I guess. I'm sure they've said to that. Poor people have said that to you many times since then.
2: Thanks, mate. That's a lovely thing to say, actually. I appreciate that.
1: Saturday. What's happening on Saturday in the land of the sandstone, the upside-down pies?
2: Yeah, we've got all the teams gathering at the minute for our main sort of driver briefing. And then tomorrow morning, we all gather down near the city, and we start to depart by 8:30 in the morning and make our way north. So every day we're heading north. And we don't, what's great with regards to Shitbox is we try and travel on the roads less traveled, right? And we're in $1,500 cars. We go on roads, you question whether you go on there in a full drive, and then off we go in these $1,500 cars. And so it's fun. There's a lot of humor associated with it. We just have a lot of laughs with it. We don't take ourselves too seriously, but we do make sure that the rally itself and the experience is organized very well. And so the teams themselves have a really tremendous and fun and adventurous week as we embark our way up to Darwin.
1: Oh, you're going to Darwin. You're not even just stopping in Alice. You're going stopping through Alice Springs, but you're making you all the way up to the top end of the Northern Territory.
2: All the way. Yeah. All the way. We have a stopover in Alice, and then we keep going.
1: 4,000, almost 3,700 kilometre journey to Darwin in cars worth no more than $1,500. No four-wheel drives, no all-wheel drives allowed. I mean, I remember in 2010 when the cars first arrived here, and you know, we all hung around like vultures in the end, going to see which cars we could buy. Well, I think even one of the presenters, he had one of the old Corollas that had managed to get it there. $1,500 though. I mean, what are we seeing this time around? What kind of cars have we got?
2: Well, they'll all assemble tomorrow morning. I mean, you always get your Falcons and your Commodores for sure, but it's the really peculiar ones, like the old Mercedes or the Volvos or...
1: Yeah.
2: And we just get, on the last rally, we had some, really rusted out Corollas and some old Datsuns and things like that. I mean, you really do get a massive eclectic mix. And they're all decorated, and it's very easy to see what is a rally car. And on this one, we've got, 243 rally teams, and then our support vehicles on top of that. So, you know, there are over 500 of us.
1: Wow. It's a big thing.
2: It's a big group.
1: Mm. And so do you cap – previously you've capped it, haven't you?
2: Yeah, we still do. But we had to – the first rally of the year, because of the fuel crisis, we had to postpone that. So it ended up meaning that some teams had to move into other rallies. And so, yeah, this one is a decent size. A little over 500 of us, and as I said, we'll be in Alice Springs on Tuesday
1: the 18th of August. Alice Springs, well, hopefully,
2: yeah, Yeah.
1: Daly Waters, the
2: no,
1: next.
2: It will be there.
1: Daly Waters, which is a big drive. Daly Waters.
2: That's a whopper. Yeah, that's a whopper.
1: A big drive. And then you go into Timber Creek the next day and then Darwin the next night. And what do you travel in yourself, James? Are you travelling or do you just fly up the other end of it?
2: No, I definitely don't fly. So I do every single rally. This is my 45th rally.
1: Oh, my gosh.
2: Yeah, yeah. I'm a glutton for punishment. But yeah, 45th rally. It's going to be fantastic. I love it. Most of, like, for years and years and years, I did them in my rally car, which is a 1995 Rover, which was terribly unreliable as soon as it came out of the factory new. Yeah. And there we go on this adventure in the rallies. But on this one, I'm doing it in a support vehicle, so I'm taking a more luxurious option for this one because the rally car is being fixed up for our next rally. but 7 days as we make our way north. Yeah, we're very, very excited about it.
1: James Freeman, founder and CEO of Box Rallies, is your guest on ABC Darwin, right across the Northern Territory, 19 past 5. Adam Steer with you. Are you hearing more people say, this is on my bucket list of things to do, given that you've been doing it now for a long time?
2: Yeah, I think we've been working for years to try and make it a bit of a household name. And I think if you walk down the street now and you ask people whether they've heard about Shitbox Rally, you get a decent amount of people that say yes. And that's really what we want to do. We just want to spread the word. You know, we're open and inclusive. You don't have to be a mechanic to come on the rally. You don't have to know anything about cars. You just come on it with a great attitude and a smile and a laugh and just have a really wonderful adventure with some extraordinary people. And the people that are coming in for the briefing now, they've all spent all year fundraising. Fundraising is really hard, but they've worked really hard. They've raised over $2.2 million for this rally alone. And now we get to take them on this really, really incredible adventure. And they'll make lifelong friends with this. And so many of them will come back because the experience of coming on a rally ends up being that bucket list. You just tick off so many wonderful things for an experience, and being able to see parts of Australia you wouldn't usually go to is wonderful. And you know, we're not touching the Stuart Highway at all between Adelaide and Alice Springs. We've got that large day up to Daly Waters where we are, but then heading off to Timber Creek, we're going on some roads that even I haven't been on, and I'm terribly excited about it. So such a wonderful way to be able to see an incredible countryside.
1: Well, on your way next week, but particularly we're at the drive show, so that seems quite well. I'd like to keep in contact with you or somebody else each day to map your travels up from Monday up to the top end. That'd be lovely.
2: Yeah, we're very happy to chat with you, give you an update on all the different experiences throughout the course of the day.
1: Yeah.
2: There are some very, very funny things that happen each day. So, yeah, it's nice to be able to share them with you.
1: James, the best of luck and keep up the good work. It's lovely to talk to you about this stuff. And hopefully you don't drop an exhaust or a muffler somewhere between here and
2: we'll
1: next time.
2: We'll
1: fingers
2: see
1: crossed.
2: How we go.
1: Thanks, James. Talk later. Bye. James Freeman, founder and CEO of the Shitbox Rally. So I did mislead you there. I do promise, apologise a little. So Shitbox Rally will leave Adelaide on Saturday, so tomorrow. 240 teams departing. 3,700 kilometre journey to Darwin in cars worth no more than $1,500. What could go wrong? They've already raised $2 million. I mean, it's good.

to a car with no rusty, 'cause I never had one before. Always liking cars with character, but when it goes, I like it much more. My

0: ABC Darwin, right across the Northern Territory. That surprisingly called My Toyota Corolla by Felicity Eckhart. There you are on ABC Radio Darwin. Adam Steer with you this afternoon. Guess where we're going in a moment? Not Milan, not to Paris, but the fashion capital of the world. Where is it?
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5: Yeah, it's a cornerstone. It's a keystone for my life, yes.
1: You're with Adam Steer.
0: As I said, forget those places. Milano, Paris. The fashion capital of the world this weekend is Alice Springs. The frocks will be ablaze with stunning designs from art centres from across the country. Could have even been purchased at the Aboriginal Art Fair last weekend. Who knows? Your ever investigative and hardworking reporter, Ruby. Well, she's jumped straight in.
6: The National NAIDOC Week Awards are on in Alice over the weekend. ABC Darwin journalist Courtney Barrett-Peters is heading to the event. Courtney, firstly, what are you wearing tomorrow night?
7: That's a great question, Ruby. I'm tossing up between a pink suit or also a pink dress. We have been asked to wear pink in honour of Kwandai Little Baby tomorrow night. So I think I'll have to leave it up to the weather down in Alice. Obviously, it's a lot colder down there, and I don't think I'm quite acclimatised to those cold temperatures anymore.
6: I know, absolutely. It's getting a bit hot here at the moment, and I think I've seen you in that pink suit, and you look absolutely amazing. So I'm looking forward to some photos.
7: Yes, we'll have to wait and see which ones I wear.
6: Yes, I cannot wait. The award ceremony recognises the outstanding contributions from Aboriginal and Torres Strait Islander people. What can we expect tomorrow?
7: Yeah, Ruby, so the National NAIDOC Awards are arguably the most highly anticipated celebration of Black excellence on the First Nations calendar every year. This year, of course, NAIDOC is celebrating 50 years of Deadly, and it's traditionally held in a different city each year. But this year, there'll be quite a different, I guess, tone clouding over the event this year. It's probably going to be more of a somber occasion. The NAIDOC Ball is, of course, taking place just hours after Alice Springs farewells Kumanjai Little Baby. She was, of course, the five-year-old girl who was allegedly abducted and murdered from a town camp earlier this year. So what we can expect is for the ball to open with a special acknowledgement to the little girl. Mm. This event is being held with the permission of her loved ones for it to go ahead on the same day. So perhaps a very emotional day down in Alice Springs tomorrow. Sadness, grief and reflection juxtaposed with, you know, a bit of pride and unity as the First Nations community comes together.
6: Yeah, of course. And Courtney, who are the finalists for the awards?
7: Well,

0: Lindsay, I'm so glad you asked. And every year, the NAIDOC Committee receives hundreds of nominations to recognise Black excellence. But of course, there can only be 10 winners. The only winner that we are allowed to reveal to you today is the winner of the 2026 Lifetime Achievement Award, and that will go to Rhoda Roberts for her leadership and impact on the arts and cultural landscape and how that has shaped Australia as a whole. Next up, we can talk about some of the finalists. First up, Person of the Year, which is arguably the top gong. In the running for that one, we have Auntie Pat Turner, who has dedicated 50 years of her life to advancing Aboriginal and Torres Strait Islander rights. She was, of course, the first Aboriginal woman to lead a Commonwealth department as well. Followed up by Dr. Lana Leslie Henson, who is being potentially recognised for her mentoring, education, wellbeing, cultural and strengthening the connection for Aboriginal and Torres Strait Islanders in the Blue Mountains region in New South Wales. Followed by Darwin's very own Timmy Duggan, who was the first Northern Territory National Basketball League player and has helped find Hoops for Health, which is a youth-orientated program. If we are looking towards more down the list, for the female elder, we have Auntie Lorraine Peters, who is a Stolen Generations survivor, and she is up for her trauma informed program, as well as Christine Corby, who helped establish the Aboriginal Legal Service, very important work there, followed by Regina Pilowak-Wilson, a Daly River artist, who also helped establish the permanent settlement of the Pepaminyati community here in the Northern Territory. As for the men, for the Male Elder Award in the running, we have Dr. Dean Yibarak, who is a traditional owner of a community near Maningrida, followed by Oscar Kohlberg, who is also a traditional owner of a community down in the great southern region of WA. And lastly, Dr. Stephen Hagen, a former diplomat turned author and filmmaker, who also helped lead campaigns to remove derogatory words in some advertising campaigns across Australia.
1: There we go. So what we think is going to be happening over the weekend, ABC Darwin's Courtney Barrett-Peters speaking there with Ruby Vella. Time to get the latest in ABC News because it is 5.30. Rio Davis, hello.
2: Good afternoon. Adam making news. Former Darwin Lord Mayor Konrad Skalas has weighed in on the City Council's move to scrap a pre-cyclone clean-up for 2026, calling it a dopey and very unpopular decision. Darwin City Council announced this week there will be no pre-cyclone clean-up for this year and hard rubbish household collection will instead take place next May, after cyclone season. Council has blamed the huge Labor effort from the clean-up of Cyclone Fina, which hit last November, as its reason. Mr. Vatskalis says the decision doesn't pass the pub test and the council's reasons for it do not make sense. Overseas, lawyers for the man accused of killing United Healthcare CEO Brian Thompson in the US are meeting federal prosecutors amid reports of a potential plea agreement. Luigi Mangione faces two federal charges of stalking resulting in death, each carrying a maximum sentence of life in prison. It's not immediately clear which charges are under discussion. The 28-year-old also faces a separate state trial over Mr. Thompson's death and has pleaded not guilty to all charges in both cases. And builders in Belgium have struck gold, finding a chest filled with gold bars and coins in the walls of a cellar. It's unclear how long the treasure had been hidden, but police are investigating if there are any rightful owners or if it's linked to illegal activity. The gold is estimated to be worth more than $14 million. Adam, there'll be more news at 6.
1: Well, that could be a win. I've got to get up and go to work and lift heavy things and put them back down again. And then suddenly you're part of a $14 million fine.
2: Striking gold.
1: Yeah, very. It's a hoist. Hey, so we have been chatting today about the thing that you are in love with at the moment, or that it could be an animal, it could be a person, it could be an activity. We've heard cooking could be one of them. Hannah from the Weather Bureau said finding some shade, lying underneath it and reading a book was the thing that she was in love with at the moment.
2: Great choice.
1: What about for you?
2: I was thinking about this. It's a tricky one. I think probably if I think overall, it's probably playing video games, which I know is very unhealthy and blah, blah, blah. We talk so negatively about it a lot of the time. But as if you sort of think about it as an art form, there's nothing more immersive than sort of going into a world and like having agency in it. Whereas, you know, if you're watching a movie, you can't control what's going on. Whereas if you are in a world, you get to engage with it.
1: It's and like, active rather than passive.
2: And, like, obviously doing that in a healthy way, yada, yada, yada. But, yeah, it's just, I just really love that.
1: Is there a game that you're loving at the moment?

0: moment?
1: I have been playing. I've had a lot of family up, and we've been playing a lot of multiplayer Mario Kart sort
0: Oh,
1: of
0: yeah.
1: games,
0: Oh,
1: which is
0: that's good.
1: just always so fun. Sitting on the couch with your siblings, mucking around, pretending you're 10 years old.
0: Great. I'm going to do that with my 10-year-old over
1: Great.
0: the weekend.
1: Great.
0: Thank you. Talk to you later. There is our wise sage there, Rio. They will be back at 6 for you. Speaking about the weather, Hannah Whiteside has got the latest in the weather for you.
2: It was quite warm, actually. We almost hit 35 degrees in Darwin today. And the next couple of days are going to be similarly sunny conditions, so not too much cloud cover about over the weekend. It'll still be quite warm again, top of 33 degrees tomorrow and 32 on Sunday. And that slightly sticky, humid feeling will still linger about for the next few days as well. So not too much change from today.
0: And is that forever, or are we going to have a dry break before it gets moist forever after that?
2: We haven't got the next southeasterly surge reaching all the way up to Darwin on the horizon, so not too sure about when we might expect some dry
0: Okay.
2: air.
0: All right. Well, let's move further down. What else can we expect? Catherine, and then into the Barkly, and then into the centre.
2: Yep, so Catherine will be similar to what we're experiencing up for the north, so sunny days across the weekend, tops of 34 degrees both Saturday and Sunday. And overnight temperatures are 14 degrees, so nice and consistent there. And if we're looking further south, so looking at the Barkly, we are going to see some windy conditions in the mornings again for the next couple of days before that starts to ease off. A sunny top of 29 degrees tomorrow and partly cloudy 29 degrees on Sunday. And then further south, we do have that cloud band that started drifting across the Lassiter district during today. And some showers have come out of that, mainly in the western parts of the Lassiter today. So that cloud band will continue moving eastwards over the weekend, bringing further rainfall and possibly thunderstorm to the Lassiter district tomorrow. And then eastwards into the Simpson district. So Alice Springs could see a shower as well on Saturday.
0: There you go, Heather Whiteside from the Weather Bureau. 1300 057 222 is the number to call, or you can text 0487 991 057. What's the thing you're in love with at the moment? Person, place, activity, animal. It doesn't matter. 1300 057 222. Let me know. What I'm in love with is going over to the Festival Park, because the smells are delicious here in Darwin for the food, and I'm going to take you there because I love it so much. Maybe those tradies who found that chest of treasure in the wall in Belgium would be feeling like they're a king for the day, like Jamiroquai has said. It's 25 to 6. Love to hear from you. Give me a buzz. 1300 057 222. 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

0: King for a Day. Jamiroquai wasn't actually celebrating King for a Day. I think that was about his bass player who reckoned that he could do things without him, and Jamiroquai went, no, I'm Jamiroquai. Well, not, yeah, the one guy in Jamiroquai. Anyway, ABC Radio down right across the Northern Territory. It is 20 to 6. We will take you to Fremantle or Perth at the stadium there for the big matchup. It's first taking on fifth position Fremantle, who pretty dominant this year in the AFL, will be defending their top tier position. Just 2 weeks left of the home and away before we go to this brand new wild card final series where the position 6 to 10 will fight it out to play the top 6, and then it goes to the normal round of the finals. But tonight, 6:35, we will take you straight to the football. And of course, if footy ain't your thing, you can jump on to ABC Listen, download the app there, switch across to the Tile ABC Darwin, and we will be there with you for the entire evening. Week two of the Darwin Festival, things seem to be in full swing. I've managed to, someone managed to convince Ruby to come and work with me today, but she's disappeared. Ruby, where have you gone? Where are you?
1: Hey, Adam. I'm here at Darwin Festival. I'm sitting on a bench in the middle of the crowd. It's starting to build up as I sit here. I can smell the Friday afternoon fever of everyone wanting to clock off and come and have a drink. I can tell everyone's very keen to sit here and relax, have a drink and enjoy the festival. I can tell there's also a lot of kids here. I reckon it's a good time to bring your kids for an early dinner. It's absolutely beautiful down here. It's making me hungry and wanting to clock off and enjoy the festival. But I'm here with the lovely Sierra, and she has come down to try something very viral. What is it, Sierra?
2: The mango sticky rice.
1: Yeah, why the sticky rice?
2: Well, I've just had a really long day at work. Honestly, a long week at work. This morning when I woke up, I decided that this was going to be my after-work treat. And no matter how long it took me, no matter how much I had to work, I had to make it down here to get my sticky rice.
1: I love it. I have yet to try the sticky rice, so that'll probably be what I do after work. Do you want to try it now?
2: Okay.
1: Can you describe to me what it tastes like?
2: Oh, my gosh.
1: Ooh. Yeah? Is it good?
2: Okay. Yes. I'll do my food critic review. The mango is amazing and it tastes so fresh with the coconut and the sticky rice. It's just, I'm such a connoisseur of mango sticky rice and I would give it, say I'd give like a 9 out of 10.
1: I love it. And you've come up, you're working here for a few months. You've come up to live in Darwin during the dry season and you've been enjoying the festival. What shows have you been seeing?
2: I went to the National Indigenous Music Awards last weekend, which were amazing. Honestly, can't say I've ever been to music awards before. Incredible experience, just such a diversity of acts. And it was just great seeing everyone get together and listen to some amazing music.
1: Did you see Gapanupan?
2: Yes, last week I saw Gapanupan, and it was, yeah, just Yolngu and Indigenous Taiwanese dancers and musicians. It was so beautiful, such a beautiful coming of two cultures, these two cultures coming together, producing something really beautiful. The Darwin Festival has just been amazing.
1: And what are you doing tonight here?
2: Tonight, after my mango sticky rice, going to go home for a rest and then coming back to the festival for Club Awi. They've got a Boots Club disco tonight, so coming back with my friends for some line dancing.
1: I love it. It's a pretty late start, 10 p.m. Are you going to be all right? Are you going to have a little nap?
2: I'm having a nap for sure. For sure.
0: I'm so glad you managed.
2: Really have to psych myself up for this night, but it'll be good. It'll be a lot of fun.
1: Oh, all right, Adam. Well, I better wander back through the festival, back to work. But I reckon I'll come here again when we clock off and enjoy some mango sticky rice.
0: I want some of that mango sticky rice.
1: Do you want me to get you some? I'll bring you some.
0: No,
1: I'll bring it
0: okay.
1: over.
0: I'll be back in a minute. See you, Rubes.
1: All right,
0: Ruby,
1: bye, Adam.
0: With enjoying the things that she loves, which includes the sticky rice, right? Ruby has gone out investigating what other people have loved. What are they in love with at the moment? Is it your partner, your early morning walks, your grandkids, or that coffee that hits the spot when you take the first sip, or your first mouthful of mango sticky rice at the end of the day? What is it?
3: my daughter. She represents everything to me, and she's so independent, getting ahead with life on her own. I have a lot of admiration for her as well.
1: Are you pretty close, you would say, to your daughter?
3: I think so. It's like a closeness you don't have to try to achieve, it's just there.
4: My name is Kurumi. I like Australia. Australia is, especially in Darwin, has a good wind. I like it.
1: The wind?
4: Yes.
1: Where are you from originally?
4: I'm from Japan. Japan is very humid in summer, but in Darwin it's very dry. I like it.
1: And what are you loving about living here in Darwin? What have you been up to in the week that you've been here for?
4: Yeah, just looking for a job.
1: How is that going?
4: Actually, I got that job.
1: What is it?
4: A Japanese restaurant.
1: Congratulations! Do you reckon you'll love that job?
4: Sorry?
1: Do you think you'll love that job?
4: Yes, I like, because I like sushi and I like eating sushi, so I'm looking forward to it.
1: What is the thing you love the most?
5: I like boxing.
1: Why do you love it so much?
5: Just the community around boxing, having friends, catching up with mates, and getting a workout in.
1: How long have you been boxing for?
5: I've been boxing for 6 years now.
1: Wow. And are you going pro? What's your plan with boxing?
5: Yeah, go pro, make it big. Go from there.
1: Do you box here in the territory?
5: Nah, down New South Wales, out of high-level boxing.
1: Amazing. So what are you doing here in Darwin?
5: On a school trip. We're currently doing an immersion with students from Managuta.
1: Wow, are you enjoying it?
5: Yeah, loving it.
1: And what have you been up to with those students?
5: We've been playing AFL, just seeing how they do in their day-to-day life, stuff like that.
6: The thing I love the most, other than Darwin, I love cooking. I really enjoy cooking and I enjoy feeding people and seeing the joy it gives them. And I cook wherever I go. I'll spend hours in my kitchen or hours in my caravan.
1: And Sarah, what do you like to cook?
6: Oh, everything. I like to have a go at everything. I like trying new things. I love sourdough bread making and finding recipes to make with that. But I also love making Indian curries from scratch. I love making homemade pasta and sauces. Just good food, good hearty food.
1: Amazing. Do you keep a sourdough starter in your fridge?
6: I certainly do. It's named Jesus because he's died a couple of times, but I've managed to raise him from the dead.
1: Amazing. I love that. And what about your partner here? Do you love him?
6: Oh, just a little bit. Yeah, I do, very much. He's a good sort. He's a keeper. He's a good man.
1: And what do you love about coming up here to Darwin?
6: I love the fact that it is so much more relaxed than down south. We always say when we come up here, it's like going back 10 years ago. Not so many rules and regulations. People are really friendly. Really accepting and welcoming, and of course, you know, the waterfalls, the weather is just extraordinary. You know, after coming up from the south, it's so cold down there, it's miserable. Yeah, we're going to come up and live for a couple of years, we think, next year. Yeah,
1: that's amazing. Yeah. Where do you, what suburb do you think you want to live in?
6: We'll actually start in Katherine. Yeah, yeah. Yeah, out near Edith Falls first.
1: Wow, like are you moving for work or just for leisure?
6: We will work. Yeah, I'm a nurse, so I'm looking at doing some remote nursing and Andrew can turn his hand to anything, really.
0: Aw. Ruby, hitting the streets. Asking you, what's the thing you're most in love with now at this moment? You can give me a call, 1300 057 222. Tell me what you're most in love with at the world. Ruby will be back at some time. I'm sure she's knee-deep in a line trying to get some mango sticky rice. Probably. ABC Darwin. Oh, that's delightful. It's made my Friday. Like the Sportswood.

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6: And the Northern Territory.
0: I mean, writing a book could be a very hard thing, or it could be something you love. James in Nakara. Hello, James. How are you doing?
7: Hey, Adam. I'm good.
0: So, tell me, a murder mystery which happens during Cyclone Carlos in 2011. That's a hard job that you're putting yourself under.
7: Well, I mean, I only sent it in because you said, what do you love that you're doing at the moment? And I'm having so much fun. I'm supposed to be doing other creative projects, but I love Darwin so much, and I was, you know, I lived through Cyclone Carlos. It wasn't bad. It was Cat 1. It was fun for the first 12 hours, but then it did wear away at the nerves. But, it's like writing about everything that I know and everything I love and all of the people that I've met over the years, and, yeah.
0: Yeah, and I suppose, so if you're writing about something that is 2011, which is now 15 years ago, it's a long time ago, right? And so, you know, people don't even, I didn't even have the internet in 2011 in my house because I thought I didn't care. I've got it at work. I don't need it at home. So I guess when you're writing that stuff, you find yourself going back to a different place, I suppose.
7: Yeah, we moved to Darwin in 85. And I've said before, I mean, bang, we were driving down Cavanagh Street and my heart was in my throat. I just went, what is this place? This is the greatest place in the world. And it still is. But yeah, you do, because you look back and you think about what was going on at the time, but then all of the people that were at a particular age at that time. And, you know, I worked at the Commonwealth Bank at Casuarina, and then I worked at the casino for 5 years, and all the characters that I knew from the casino. And there are characters in the book that are based on both. I was a shooter as well. And, yeah, anyway, we'll see how it goes.
0: We'll see how it goes. Mate, it's lovely to talk to you as always. Thank you so much. Talk to you. See ya.
7: Go, bye. Frio.
0: Go Frio. Frio, 6:35 tonight. We'll be taking you to Perth for the match. Frio taking on the Adelaide Crows.
8: Ah.

0: Remember that Ronnie James Dio, Love Is All? I seem to play that as much as I can because I love that when that came on ABC as the filler with the grasshopper walking along singing that song. So what for you? 0487 99 1057. Paul, hello. How are you going? I'll tell you what I'm in love with at the moment because Ruby's just been over at the park speaking to people and so she bought a sticky rice for us to share and, well, it's empty now. So that's what happened. It's delicious mango sticky rice. Oh my gosh.
1: I'm so jealous. Good afternoon, Adam.
0: Good afternoon. News tonight, what are we going to see at 7 o'clock on the box?
1: Yeah, look, State and Territory Environment Ministers have met today discussing a whole range of things, but of probably of particular interest to us is a federal government plan to restrict the use of household water usage for data centres. So we'll take a bit of a look at what that means for the Northern Territory, who, of course, want to become the data centre capital of the world, basically. So, and also, I've been keeping an eye on the cricket, so I'll have a full wrap of day two action. The tourists, gee, they've dominated with the bat today, but the Aussies have staged a bit of a late fight back.
0: Ooh,
1: so, see where we're at with the cricket.
0: I was lucky enough to go to day one of the cricket. I got my 10-year-old, he wagged school for the day. I got to call the school and I said, he's not my 10-year-old, he's not coming to school. Archie's not coming to school.

0: he's wagging, I'm taking him to the cricket, and the school burst out laughing. So that was good.
1: Nice one. Oh, great father-son time.
0: It's one of those times, the stuff in memories,
1: yeah,
0: isn't
1: absolutely.
0: It?
1: Absolutely.
0: Yeah.
1: Beautiful. Okay.
0: Good to hear from you. Paul, we'll talk to you later.
1: Catch you later.
0: Paul Murphy will be with you 7 o'clock tonight on ABC TV. It is almost time for the latest in ABC News. So whatever you're doing over the weekend, have a lovely and safe time. Huge thanks to Ruby. We'll take you to the footy in an hour's time. Of course, if footy ain't your thing, you can just head to the ABC Listen, download that, and we'll be with you through the night. Lorella's with you tomorrow morning if you are in the top end. Brassie will be with you in the centre. Talk to you Monday. See ya.
2: Scale AI data centres minimise water use and pay their fair share for infrastructure and servicing costs. Queensland was the only state to refuse to commit to the standards, while the Northern Territory requested more time to consider. Minister Watt says the standards are necessary to safeguard Australia's water supply.
3: The risk is that they will use large quantities of water that households need, that farmers need, that industry needs, and they of course risk also putting up water prices.
2: The topic will form a key part of the upcoming National Cabinet meeting.
4: The family of Kumanjai Wyatt say they discontinued legal action against NT police after police shared who made the final decision not to prosecute officers involved in his death. The lawsuit was due to be launched yesterday, but the day before, the family was told NT Acting Deputy Commissioner Travis Worst had made the decision, so the action was abandoned. Kumanjai White's grandfather, Ned Jumperjimper Hargraves, says the family still want to understand the decision-making process, and his lawyers are investigating whether to challenge the decision itself.
5: We have been, right from the beginning, disrespected by the police. We feel that we're still going. I mean, we're still going to go on until we find the truth.
4: The KPMG executive at the centre of the information sharing scandal has told a parliamentary committee she does not remember putting confidential Lendlease information in her locker. Alison Branley reports.
6: Eileen Hoggett is the former chief operating officer at KPMG and was expelled from the firm's partnership in late July as more information about the scandal came to light. She's told a parliamentary inquiry she was let go after an email surfaced that made it clear she knew she had printed confidential Lendlease documents and put them in her locker, which were later allegedly widely circulated to help win a contract.
7: Senator, I don't actually recall printing those documents and storing them in my locker.
6: She says it was typical for her to print confidential information and store it in there because of KPMG's open plan office, and only she and her assistant had access.
4: Pollster and former Labor strategist Cos Samaras says current polling suggests no Labor seat in Victoria is safe ahead of the November state election. Former Premier Jacinta Allen today announced she will not recontest her seat, retiring after 27 years as the member for Bendigo East. Mr. Samaras says the seat, as well as the neighbouring Bendigo West, could fall to One Nation or the Nationals. But he says it's not just those seats Labor should be worried about.
8: Labor Party doesn't have any safe seats left. I think they are facing the grim reality that they all have to defend basically everything they hold.
4: Overseas, US Democrats have expressed serious concerns about conditions on board an aircraft carrier that's on an extended deployment in the Middle East. They say reports of supply shortages and broken plumbing on the USS Abraham Lincoln are unacceptable, also highlighting claims of extreme fatigue and attempted suicides. Defence Secretary Pete Hegseth says the situation has been misrepresented, but Californian Democrat Mike Levin says the administration needs to get the basics right.
9: When you don't have the basics and you think about the needs of the warfighter, it's not just about having enough weapons or the right kinds of weapons. It's also about basic quality of life. Basic readiness requires that you have enough to eat. It requires that, you know, you have working plumbing.
4: Tribute.

0: It's being paid to Young Talent Time host Johnny Young, who's died aged 79. Here's Thunmiya Navada.
1: If you're not at home, you sing along too. Danielle is contestant number 3. Here she comes.
2: The iconic musician and entertainer introduced Australia to many big stars, including Danny Minogue and Tina Arena, through his TV show Young Talent Time, which aired from 1971 to 1988. Tina Arena is among those paying tribute to him and his legacy, saying he allowed and equally encouraged me to find my voice. In an Instagram post, Danny Minogue says Johnny Young holds a place in so many hearts, and today my heart is broken. Young's family announced today he died after a brief battle with pancreatic cancer.
0: In today's weather, Darwin and Catherine sunny, a top of 34, Alice Springs sunny, 21. That's the latest in ABC News.
3: Good evening and welcome to PM. I'm Samantha Donovan, coming to you from the lands of the Wurundjeri people of the Kulin Nation in Melbourne. Tonight, the Productivity Commission finds Western Australia's GST deal has been a big mistake that's cost taxpayers billions. Also, Count Binface does well, but Reform UK leader Nigel Farage wins an unusual English by-election. And 60s pop star and legendary Young Talent Time host Johnny Young dies at 79.
4: It's been a wonderful experience for me during Young Talent Time. I did have 10 years of rock and roll prior to it, but it's been the highlight of my career and of my life.
3: Well, for years we've heard the eastern states complaining about the share of the goods and services tax that's allocated to Western Australia. Now the Productivity Commission has found those complaints are justified. In an interim report on the matter, the federal government's independent advisory body on economic issues has found the Commonwealth's GST deal with WA has been an expensive mistake that has only benefited that state, and the commission is recommending the existing carve-up scheme be abolished. In 2018, it was then Liberal Treasurer Scott Morrison who struck the deal to give WA a bigger share of the GST after the big mining state complained it was being penalised for its strong economy. To tell us more about the Productivity Commission's findings, here's economics reporter Tom Crowley.
5: The Commission says that the deal has been unfair. Essentially, it's given WA more than what the regular GST formula would give them. It's answering long-standing complaints from that state that because of their strong economy and particularly their strong mining royalties, that they're penalised by the GST formula, which tries to give states and territories GST funding based on their assessed need and their assessed capacity to pay themselves. By giving WA extra and then paying the other states and territories out of general Commonwealth revenue, well, the budget is $23 billion worse off, the federal budget that is, over 6 years, and almost all of that has gone to WA. The commission says that this has created perverse outcomes. For instance, because WA's new floor under this deal is tied to states like New South Wales and Victoria, a natural disaster in New South Wales and Victoria, the commission says, would actually benefit WA in terms of its GST deal because of the way that these things are calculated.
3: So how does the Productivity Commission think this GST carve-up problem can be fixed?
5: Well, it says, first of all, that there is a case that mining royalties, which can be particularly lumpy and are concentrated in just a couple of jurisdictions, WA most of all, that there might be a case to tweak the way that the formula calculates those royalties so that there isn't quite so much volatility for states that have a lot of resource revenue, answering in some way the WA problem, probably not enough to satisfy the WA government. So if the federal government doesn't want to go all the way back to that old system, it says perhaps you could take the old system with a new alternative means of paying WA and any other jurisdictions that you believe are unfairly treated by the formula. So the federal government could do that in a transparent way off its own balance sheet, but without this feature of the GST pie where a larger slice for one jurisdiction comes at the expense of smaller slices for all the others. And finally, if the federal government doesn't want to do that, the commission has recommended that it might instead come up with some simpler design for the GST floor for WA, a design where no state or territory would ever get less than 75% of its per capita share of GST. It would be a simpler system than what we have now, but roughly similar to the WA GST deal in its spirit. The Productivity Commission says it's not ideal, but it recognises that perhaps the federal government is not operating in an ideal political context, given the heat.

0: of this issue in Western Australia.
1: So given those political implications in Western Australia, how are the Prime Minister and the Treasurer likely to react to this interim report?
0: Well, they've so far kept a wide berth from it and said simply that they will wait for the final report, noting that this is an interim report, the final report in December, although both of them in language so far have suggested that WA should rest assured that it will always get its fair share. Of course, the Prime Minister took out a permanent marker, famously, on the campaign trail in Western Australia to sign a journalist's arm and insist that there would be no changes to this deal, noting what a significant political issue it is in WA, where the federal government has been extremely popular and wants to maintain a good relationship with the Cook government in WA. So wouldn't necessarily expect the federal government to embrace this in any way. They will watch and see what the reaction is. Having said that, they have left the door open to some alternative arrangement in future, maybe not preserving the status quo forever. And 2029 is the year where they will perhaps have to think about this, because the current arrangements, the compensation payments for the other states and territories that make this whole thing work, are due to expire in 2029. The government will have to do something before then. Will they simply roll over the status quo indefinitely, or will they look to this report as giving them some other alternatives for something that might be more fiscally sustainable?
1: This issue has caused huge division between the states. How are they reacting to this Productivity Commission interim report?
0: Predictably, it must be said, New South Wales, Victoria, Queensland, South Australia are among those to say, essentially, we told you so. Their long-standing complaint is that this deal is unfair. They would like the status quo to return, although Queensland, which has some mining royalties, would also probably like some differential treatment of its own. And then West Australia, equally predictably, doesn't like this report and doesn't want any change to the status quo. They campaign on this issue more than just about anything else when they're speaking to the federal government. And so the Federation has reacted as the Federation does. This is always heated. The GST distribution always is, because it's such a significant proportion of state and territory revenue, and it's the only federal money that they can spend essentially as they like. It's why there's so much heat in this. The battle lines haven't changed, but this has reignited that feud.
1: Economics reporter Tom Crowley. The auditing and consultancy firm KPMG has faced more tough questioning about its mishandling of confidential client information at a parliamentary hearing today. MPs rejected claims by current and former executives that they didn't know just how bad the problem was. David Sparks reports.
2: It's not the first time KPMG's leadership, current and former, has fronted this inquiry and copped a fiery reception. But this time, the committee had the benefit of seeing even more evidence that the firm knew more about cultural problems than it was willing to admit. And the committee members were far from happy about it.
3: With you already having the knowledge, with you already having the documents, with you already having the Office of General Counsel telling you what's going on, and you send this Senate a document that says, nothing to see here. That is just unbelievable.
4: I would reframe some of that.
3: I bet you would.
2: That was Greens Senator Barbara Pocock questioning Andrew Yates, who was CEO of KPMG at the time of the scandal, but resigned in May.
4: And I found it very difficult to get the information. And so what was sent to
3: you... Well, it wasn't too difficult when you went into the whistleblower's documents without asking them.
5: Ask a PA.
3: It wasn't that difficult. You just had to push a search.
4: On reflection, as I said at the time, there was so many things that I would do differently.
2: This inquiry was called because of revelations that a whistleblower within KPMG tried to raise the alarm about practices within the firm. The worker, who is still unnamed, alleged that KPMG staff were taking confidential information from the clients they were auditing and sharing it with separate teams at KPMG, strengthening their efforts to win other contracts. In one example, telecommunications company Optus had contracted KPMG to be its auditor. Staff at KPMG working on that Optus audit shared confidential information from it with another KPMG team that was trying to win a contract with Telstra. Also reappearing at the inquiry today, voluntarily, was Eileen Hoggett. She was expelled from KPMG 3 weeks ago. One of the big frustrations for members of the committee has been KPMG's insistence that there were no signs of a culture of sharing confidential information. Today, the committee was able to focus on a recently uncovered email sent by Eileen Hoggett in 2023. In it, she appears to tell her personal assistants that they should let a confidential document from one client be quietly viewed by someone in a separate part of KPMG. Senator Barbara Pocock again.
5: And I don't think it's been read to people who are watching exactly what that email said. And I want to quote it. And I think it was the 3rd of May.

0: 2023. I think we confidentially allow him to look at the printed version in my locker when he's back in Sydney. He needs to do it sensitively without letting too many people know. And I think that is the email which... It is the evidence which pivotably has contradicted a long denial that there was the sharing of confidential information.
1: Eileen Hoggett says she doesn't recall writing the email, but she accepts that she did. She claims no unfair advantage was gained by the sharing of confidential documents.
2: I'm not here to defend or minimise the fact that the documents were printed and put in my locker, but I am not aware that the documents were distributed widely or used to win new work.
1: That argument, that yes, we shared confidential documents, but it didn't result in us getting a win, was also used by another former KPMG executive when describing the mishandling of information from Lendlease. Members on the committee rejected that claim, including Liberal Senator Paul Scar.
3: It reminds me of the burglar goes into the house, steals a jewellery box, comes outside and finds, oh, there's only 50 cents in it. It's still burglary.
1: Also appearing at the hearing today were two law firms, Allens and Ashurst. KPMG had used them after the scandal broke to investigate whether there was a problem with its culture and the mishandling of information. Members from the committee today accused the law firms of not properly investigating so that KPMG would get the fining it wanted. But both law firms rejected that claim.
4: David Sparks reporting. This is PM. I'm Samantha Donovan. You can hear all our programs live or later on ABC Listen. The people of Clacton-on-Sea on the east coast of England have re-elected their MP, Nigel Farage, but the Reform UK leader broke with tradition and chose not to attend the count, instead addressing his supporters before the result was officially announced.
5: Today, the voters in Clacton have stuck two fingers up to the entire political establishment. But I'm damned if I'm going to stand on a stage having won a resounding victory, a ringing endorsement of all that I've tried to fight for and you try to fight for, and be demeaned and humiliated by nobodies. And I will not, sadly, be attending the count, which means... Yeah. Yeah. Which means I'm going to be here all night.
4: Sounds like there was a bit of a party ahead. Nigel Farage there was referring, of course, there to his main opponent, the comedian known as Count Binface, and more than 30 other colourful and unusual candidates who stood against him. The main political parties refused to contest the by-election, dismissing Mr Farage's decision to call it amid allegations of financial impropriety. They said it was a stunt. Our Europe correspondent Elias Kluwer is following the count in Clacton.
6: Well, Nigel Farage did win comfortably. He received about 62% of the vote in the end. It's an improvement on his result at the general election about 2 years ago, where he got around 44%. But if we break down the numbers, the turnout was way down from the general election. And Count Binface, the satirical candidate, got 26% of the vote. Really was an extraordinary result for a comedy writer, John Harvey, dressed as a bin. Now, of course, he wouldn't have polled as well had the major parties run. But nonetheless, Nigel Farage conceding 26% of the vote to a man dressed as a bin in an electorate considered one of the most conservative and Brexit reform-friendly constituencies in the United Kingdom.
4: We usually see the candidates line up to hear the results read out and the winner announced, but Nigel Farage hasn't done that. How's that being received in the UK?
6: Well, you're right. It is a great British tradition, and British elections have a long fabled history of novelty candidates standing. It's part of the frivolity of a otherwise buttoned up electoral system. But as you say, Nigel Farage decided to skip the official count. He would have been on stage with not just Count Binface, but characters like Nick the Flying Brick and Lord Thunderclap, I believe. Woke Trump was running in this by-election. He told a crowd of Reform faithful that he didn't want to be on stage with quote-unquote nobodies. He also claimed that he'd received a quote credible threat from the local police. Now, Essex Police, which is the county we're in at the moment,

0: statement, they've said that they didn't advise any candidate not to attend the official count. So we're not sure where Nigel Farage has got that information from. We also know that Nigel Farage has cancelled a speech which was due 10:30 a.m. local time this morning. So whether he's embarrassed, it's hard to say. He looked relatively composed and relaxed when he voted earlier and later when he greeted party faithful. But certainly when someone is vying to be the next prime minister and they are forced or compelled to be on stage with a very eclectic cast of characters, including one who received 26% of the vote, perhaps it's something he weighed up and thought, maybe I'll give it a miss.
1: So this by-election was triggered by Farage himself because of a controversy over financing. So his re-election to Parliament doesn't get him out of trouble. What are the next steps going to be into this investigation into money he received from a billionaire investor?
0: So it's why we're all here, isn't it? That investigation into the millions of dollars he received from wealthy reform backer and cryptocurrency billionaire Christopher Harborne, donations he received and didn't declare. Now, while he was a candidate in this by-election or recontesting his seat here in Clacton, that investigation paused. But now that he's won the seat quite comfortably and will be returning to the House of Commons, that investigation by the parliamentary watchdog will just continue. Now, it's unclear at what stage that is, but it appears as if they're now considering other benefits that were provided to Reform and Nigel Farage on a private capacity by other wealthy Reform backers. So they're taking in all sorts of information and evidence. And ultimately, Nigel Farage, he pitched this as him against the establishment, saying that the people of Clacton should decide his future. Well, it won't be the people of Clacton. It'll be a parliamentary watchdog that will determine the rest or his political future.
1: A Europe correspondent, Elias Clure, reporting from Clacton in England. A new project is underway across the country to collect, analyse and archive a material that's essential to our lives. Scientists from the CSIRO are working to create a map of Australia's soils, and the samples they take will be added to a 100-year-old research collection stored in Canberra. Landline reporter Kath Sullivan filed this story.
2: Do you want me to run? I'll go up. You can be X marks the spot.
3: It's a glorious winter's day in this paddock in Yass, northwest of Canberra, and Dr. Sterling Robertson is marking out a square site 25 metres across, hoping for a glimpse into the past.
2: Some of our soils across Australia generally are quite old, so they can be up to millions of years old. It could take 500 years to form 2 centimetres of soil, and if you've got an environment which hasn't got much cover, half of that could go away in a single storm event.
3: He and colleague Mark are taking soil samples in cores that stretch 1 metre beneath the surface.
2: The soil's our greatest natural asset, you know, what it provides to us as a society. It grows our food, we build houses on top of it.
3: This sheep paddock by the Hume Highway is one of 3,000 sites around the country where scientists are now taking samples as part of a national soils monitoring program.
2: It's our first chance to get this comprehensive data set to really have a look under the hood of how Australia's soils are performing and ultimately what they're looking like and how they're trending.
3: The $21.5 million project is a collaboration between the CSIRO and the Federal Agriculture Department and allows for each site to be regularly monitored over 20 years, with samples sent for physical, chemical and biological analysis before arriving at the National Soil Archive at Canberra's Black Mountain.
4: Each of our soil samples are like little time capsules, so they represent the soil at a particular location, depth and time.
3: As the collections manager, Georgia Reid is responsible for the safekeeping of the soil.
4: It can be applied to questions we haven't even thought of yet.
3: Among the shelves of the archive are more than 100,000 samples, the oldest just turned 100.
4: Yeah, we did celebrate. Yeah.
5: Did you?
4: Yeah, we did. We had a little team party.
3: Back in Yass, farmer Andrew Harding is happy to know soil from his property is going into the National Archive.
6: Even on farms these days, we're travelling around in utes and buggies and bikes all the time. We probably don't stop enough, some of us, to actually look at what's under our feet. You know, we're working hard to try and do that more ourselves.
1: Farmer Andrew Harding in Yass. And you can see more of that story by Kath Sullivan on Landline on ABC TV and iView

0: from 12:30 on Sunday afternoon. Well, he was a fixture in the lives of Australians in the 60s, 70s and 80s. The singer, songwriter and television host Johnny Young has died at 79 after being diagnosed recently with pancreatic cancer. He was best known as the creator and host of the much-loved TV show Young Talent Time, which launched the careers of many performers. And they're among the thousands of people paying tribute today to this legendary figure of the Australian music scene. Diana Damjanovic reports.
1: Johnny Young first found fame as a pop star in the 1960s. When they're streaming, don't start your cheating. Step back. Step back a little, you're falling in love. News of Johnny Young's death spread quickly today. Older generations happy to share fond memories of the pop star and television host.
2: It is so sad. It's such a big loss to Australia because he's just iconic.
3: A bit upset about it, yes. He was a talent. He was really good, yeah.
4: He was very influential in Australian rock music, really. You saw Young Talent Time and they used to sing that song, Close Your Eyes and I'll Kiss You, the old Beatles song.
5: Here we go!
1: Born Johnny de Jong in the Netherlands in 1947, Johnny Young was the youngest of four children and migrated to Perth with his family after the Second World War. His career in music started early. In his late teens, he worked as a disc jockey, then scored a job hosting Channel 7's pop music show Club 17.
6: Those of us who were teenagers in the 60s were the luckiest kids on the block.
7: Yes.
6: And I really feel that. You know, I was a teenager in the 60s and the world was my oyster.
1: While hosting Club 17, he began writing songs, including this 1969 hit for Ronnie Burns. Johnny Young wrote The Real Thing, recorded by Russell Morris, which went on to become number one in Australia, New York, Houston and Chicago. Come and see the real thing, come and see the real thing, come and see. Come and see the real thing, come and see the real thing, come and see. By 1971, Johnny Young became the founder, face and voice of long-running Australian TV show Young Talent Time, which ran for 18 years until 1988. It was one of his greatest loves.
8: The gift I believe I have is that I can spot your talent and then nurture it, but you've got to have the eyes to see it. The charm of Young Talent Time was it was unapologetically wholesome. This was a family variety program that was presented by kids. It wasn't a kids' show even. It was a variety program that had great sets, great choreography, great costumes, wonderful singing and terrific talent, and the talent happened to be the kids.
1: Young Talent Time launched many successful music careers, including that of singer and songwriter Karen Knowles, who was one of the show's stars.
9: Very, very sad day, I think, for all of us. But it owes so much to John for our start. And, he was a real icon of the industry. He was a huge star in his own right before he even started Young Talent Time.
1: Young Talent Time featured a core group of performers doing well-known pop songs of the day. Among the show's young stars were Danny Minogue and Tina Arena. Today, Tina Arena released a statement saying, "I'm struggling to find the words to express the profound loss of a man who allowed and equally encouraged me to find my voice." In 1990, Young was inducted into the Logies Hall of Fame for his pioneering work on Young Talent Time. 20 years later, he was inducted to the Arias Hall of Fame, becoming the first Australian entertainer to achieve the dual honour. Johnny Young died at the age of 79. His family released a statement today saying that he died after a brief battle with pancreatic cancer. Johnny Young is survived by his wife, sister, two daughters and seven grandchildren. His son, Craig, died in 2014. In an interview a few years before he died, he spoke about the way that music was the one constant source of joy in his life.
6: So for me, you know, I learned very young. Yes. That there is an escape in music.
7: Yes.
6: You know,
7: yes.
6: There's a place you can find that can really

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1: The family says details of his memorial will be announced soon.
2: Diana Damjanovic with that tribute to Johnny Young. Great memories for so many of us. And that's PM for this week. PM's producer is John Stewart. Technical production by Joram Toth and Christian Huff Johnston. I'm Samantha Donovan. PM will be back on Monday evening. I hope you have a great weekend. Good night.

0: Good evening, Rio Davis with ABC News. A former One Nation candidate has apologised for calling gay people mentally ill. Parminder Singh ran for the party in Western Australia's 2025 state election and had been campaigning in the current Secret Harbour by-election. He says he was repeating something he'd heard on social media and should not have presented it as fact. One Nation leader Pauline Hanson has distanced herself from the comments, while Mr. Singh's profile has been removed from the party's website. A federal parliamentary hearing has heard the chief operating officer of KPMG wrote an email permitting a director to access confidential information in her work locker. Alison Branley explains.
1: Eileen Hoggett is the former chief operating officer at KPMG and was expelled from the firm's partnership in late July after an email about the information sharing scandal came to light. Ms. Hoggett told a parliamentary inquiry today she doesn't remember printing confidential Lendlease documents and putting them in her locker, which were later used to help win a tender. But Senator Barbara Pocock produced an email written by Ms. Hoggett about the Lendlease tender director and read from it.
2: I think we confidentially allow him to look at the printed version in my locker when he's back in Sydney. He needs to do it sensitively without letting too many people know. This is an email from you to your PA.
1: Ms. Hoggett says she's accountable for what happened.
0: A Northern Territory government backbencher will push for changes to his own party's long-awaited bill to introduce voluntary assisted dying. Tilda Colling explains.
3: Today, member for Fong Lim, Tanzil Rahman, announced plans to move amendments to his own party's recently introduced Rights of the Terminally Ill Bill, including dissolving the 12-month prognosis restriction and allowing healthcare workers to start conversations about VAD if they believe a patient meets eligibility requirements. In response to questions about the amendments and her confidence in Rahman's place in the party, Attorney General Marie-Claire Boothby says she believes in the freedom for MLAs to speak and vote their conscience. Rahman will move the amendments in this month's sittings.
0: The Foreign Minister has used a speech in Sydney to warn divisive politics could undermine Australia's national security. Here's Foreign Affairs reporter Stephen Jedgetts.
4: Penny Wong's speech to the Lowy Institute came as One Nation's political ascendancy continues in public polling. Its leader, Pauline Hanson, has vowed to cut migration / foreign aid and pull out of multilateral agreements. But the Foreign Minister has warned that will impoverish Australia and isolate it in the region.
5: The call for a monoculture is a call for Australia to curtail our choices and to cut off our connections. It is to be lonely in a dangerous world.
4: She's warned it would also destabilise Australia by stoking division.
0: Nigel Farage will return to UK Parliament as the MP for Clacton amid investigations into millions of dollars in political donations he's received. The Reform UK leader won more votes at the by-election than at the last general election, as Europe correspondent Elias Kluwer reports.
6: He's increased his vote by about 1,000, but the turnout was way down. Now, interestingly, Count Binface, he received 9,455 votes. To put that in perspective, the Labor Party at the last election here got around 7,000 votes. Now, the Labor Party didn't run in this election, neither did the Tories or any of the other major parties, describing this as a publicity stunt. Nigel Farage framed it as him against the establishment, but...

0: establishment wasn't here.
1: And in men's cricket, Bangladesh leads Australia by 153 runs at stumps after day two of the first test in Darwin. The tourists are at 6 for 351 in their first innings, in reply to Australia's first innings total of just 198. 25-year-old opener Tanzeed Hassan has hit his maiden century in only his second test, but was dismissed one run later off the bowling of Nathan Lyon. Mitchell Stark and Josh Hazlewood have taken two wickets each. In tomorrow's weather, there's a chance of a thunderstorm in the Lasseter district, a slight chance of showers over the Tiwi Islands and far northern Daly district, increasing to a slight to medium chance in the northeast Arnhem district, eastern Simpson and central Tanami districts, a high chance of showers over the Lasseter, southern Tanami and western Simpson districts. ABC News.
2: From iconic pelican colonies in South Australia to vulnerable native species in captivity, Australia's wildlife is facing one of the most significant biosecurity threats in years. The deadly H5 bird flu continues to spread across coastal habitats, leaving regional communities searching for answers.
3: We've been through our ups and our downs, but economically it would have a huge impact. But let's wait and see what happens. This is now a time for the authorities, I think, to be incredibly visible.
2: Also on this weekend edition of Australia Wide, we'll head inside the emergency departments of regional Victoria.
4: It's not uncommon for someone to wait around 40 hours for a bed on the ward. It makes me want to leave because I recognise the responsibility I have to patients. They're not patients, they're people.
2: And silent, serene, and thousands of feet above the outback, history has been made over Katitanda Lake Eyre. A Victorian crew has completed an epic journey, becoming the first people to have crossed the inland sea in hot air balloons.
5: Whilst it looked a little bit hairy, it was quite measured, but we had to do a lot of research and work to see if we could do it and to eventually pull it off. You know, it was quite a few moving parts.
2: I'm Alex Barwick. Welcome to the weekend edition of Australia Wide, coming to you from Arinda Country in Mbantua Alice Springs. Australia's wildlife authorities and coastal communities remain on high alert as the deadly H5 strain of bird flu continues its advance across the country. Detections in wild seabirds have led to mass mortality events, prompting responses from conservationists, regional business owners, and biosecurity teams. So what's unfolded this week? Alex Hyman takes a look at how vaccinations are being deployed, the economic threat to regional tourism, and how frontline workers are managing the crisis.
6: In response to the growing threat, the federal government has announced a targeted rollout of H5 vaccines. But authorities warn it's not a cure-all. States will prioritise key native species with a strategy focused on animals in captivity. Environment Minister Murray Watt says a mass vaccination of wild populations isn't practical.
7: It is difficult to vaccinate birds in the wild. It does take two vaccination doses to vaccinate birds, and it is difficult enough to catch wild birds once, let alone twice. Where it's possible to vaccinate wild birds, we will do so, but the priority here is to vaccinate birds that are in captivity. And of course, in our zoos and various other institutions, we've been taking steps to ensure that we do have populations of our most vulnerable bird species, and they're going to be the priority when it comes to vaccinations.
6: Scientists also warned that vaccine efficacy varies significantly across species. University of Queensland virologist Professor Kirsty Short points out that critical research gaps remain regarding native Australian wildlife.
8: Well, look, vaccination is certainly a tool, and it can be very, very useful for captive populations of rare birds, but there's a lot of things that need to align for it to work. You know, you have to have obviously a very defined geographical location of the bird such that, you know, it's safe and feasible for you to capture them, vaccinate them, and then vaccinate them again. The vaccine has to work in those species. And so it is a useful tool, but it's not going to be the solution to this incursion of H5N1.
6: For wild populations like the iconic Australian pelicans of South Australia's Coorong, long-term survival will depend on evolutionary adaptation and protecting healthy habitats. Flinders University researcher Dr. Greg Johnston warns that initial mortality rates in breeding colonies could reach 60 to 70%, leaving immune survivors to rebuild populations over time.
9: As long as we look after the habitat of the birds and make sure they've got safe places to survive and recover, that 30% or so that we might expect them to survive will breed up and they will have immunity to the disease. That's the only way they can survive. So it's a sort of evolutionary arms race between the birds adapting, which implies the non-adaptive ones will die, but the survivors will have adapted to the virus and will be able to survive.
6: Protecting those habitats and identifying new outbreaks relies heavily on Indigenous rangers, who manage over 122 million hectares of land and sea across Australia. Country Needs People CEO Paddy O'Leary says rangers on country are vital to early detection as well as long-term environmental protection.
10: It's really about looking after that ecosystem and those habitats, managing fire, managing ferals, managing weeds, things like buffle grass and gamba grass, which really obliterate native habitat and rub out native species habitat. That's the things that are going to make our populations more resilient to hopefully withstand bird flu.
6: Biosecurity agencies continue to urge the public to avoid touching sick or dead wildlife and to report any unusual bird deaths immediately to the Emergency Animal Disease Hotline on 1800 675 888.
2: That report from Alex Hyman. And the Royal Agricultural Society of Western Australia has just made the decision not to proceed with its poultry competition at this year's Perth Royal Show due to H5 bird flu. And this follows similar decisions being made for the Melbourne Royal and Royal Adelaide shows.
11: ABC Australia Wide.
2: The knock-on effects of widespread bird flu could well be devastating for businesses that very much rely on tourism, like the small town of Narooma on the New South Wales south coast. Michaela McQuirk-Scolaro has this story.
12: Barangooba, Montague Island is home to more than 90 species of birds, such as little penguins, and colonies of Australian and New Zealand fur seals. It's also vital to the local economy of Narooma, a coastal town just a 9 kilometre boat ride away, and for tourism operators like Sally Bowkley.
3: It's the number one tourism experience in Narooma. You know, when you go there in bird nesting season, you walk from the wharf up the path to the lighthouse. You wouldn't want to go there if you don't like birds because it is loud.
12: For the last 7 years, she's organised tours there, allowing keen bird watchers to discover the natural beauty of the rugged outcrop. But ahead of the peak tourist season, she's among many worried it could all come to a sudden stop. Last week, a greater crested tern found dead on a local beach tested positive for the deadly H5 strain of bird flu.
3: All the birds are all nesting all the way up. It is an incredibly unique experience. I can't stress again how important it is to us.
12: The island is one of only two off the New South Wales coast with easy access and facilities to stay overnight. Wow. Seabird ecologist Nicholas Carlisle knows how special it is.
13: Barangooba Montague is one of the jewels in the crown of the MPWS estate. It's a site where they've put a huge amount of effort in, and the bird life has responded. We've got new species that are now breeding there in 2026 that weren't there 20 years ago, including Australia's rarest endemic seabird, Gould's petrel.
12: But the island's success means it's likely to be one of the first sites where birds suffering from avian influenza will be detected.
13: But I imagine because of the human health aspect, if H5N1 is detected on Barangooba Montague Island, I'd be really surprised if any tours go on.
12: The New South Wales Environment Department is taking the risk seriously and is monitoring the island as a top priority. Dr. Rhys Powell is the state's Deputy Chief Veterinary Officer.
14: On the island, it's run by National Parks, and they're doing regular surveillance, which is, you know, taking boats out to the island, going around the island looking for signs of sick or dead wildlife there. And I also believe they're putting drones up to get a different point of view to make sure that we are covering all of the island, not what, you know, you can just see from either the water and or the walking parks there.
12: He says the department could restrict access to the island if it found there was a significant risk of disease.

0: Day's transmission. In a region dependent on tourism, operators like Sally Bowkley believe the impact of the flu spreading to the island would be massive.
1: We've been through our ups and our downs, but economically it would have a huge impact. But let's wait and see what happens. This is now a time for the authorities, I think, to be incredibly visible and definitely to do what they can to educate the community, because we will step up. We are an extremely strong community here.
0: In a statement, a department spokesperson said it has been communicating with tourism operators and aims to publish a response plan in the coming weeks.
2: That was Michaela McQuirk-Scolaro with that report.
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5: 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He said, no, none. I said, you're mad, man.
6: ABC Australia Wide.
5: Because I came from Wynyard area where it rains and rains and rains. And when it's not raining, it's raining more.
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2: My name's Alex Barwick and this is the weekend edition of Australia Wide. Victorian Health Department data has revealed that the state's five most dysfunctional and dangerous emergency departments are in regional areas. Government documents show that in the first 3 months of this year at Ballarat Hospital, almost 900 patients stayed 24 hours or longer in the ED, compared to almost zero in tertiary hospitals in Melbourne. The Australian Medical Association says more than 24 hours in an ED is a symptom of hospital system failure and is calling for urgent state government intervention, while regional ED clinicians say they're nearing breaking point. Eden Henninen has this story from Ballarat.
7: David, not his real name, is a doctor who works at Ballarat Base Hospital. In regional Victoria, the words he uses to describe the emergency department there are under siege. We've also altered his voice.
8: It's not uncommon for someone to wait around 40 hours for a bed on the ward.
7: David says staff are deflated, defeated, and many, including him, want to leave the industry.
8: It's something you work really hard for. I enjoy it, but being pushed in a system where you can't do your job effectively or safely, it makes me want to leave because I recognise the responsibility I have to patients. They're not patients, they're people.
7: The ABC has spoken to six doctors in regional Victorian emergency departments who've all expressed concerns around overcrowding and patient safety. Government data shows that in the first 3 months of this year, the major metropolitan hospitals had almost no patients stay in emergency for more than 24 hours. But in regional Victoria, Bendigo and Albury had more than 400 patients, while in Ballarat, 884 patients were stuck in the ED for 24 hours or more.
8: I've seen people who have waited in this waiting room then require emergency surgery. I've seen people in this waiting room who have been in unsafe conditions because someone might be drug affected.
7: David says he has seen stroke patients being treated in the corridor in full view of others, depriving them of dignity. He also says another doctor told him of a recent incident where an intern assessed a patient as having a headache and gave them pain relief. The patient then suffered a bleed to the brain.
8: Their hands should basically be held. We're dealing with people's lives. They require direct supervision. Should an intern have that much pressure to see a patient individually? Of course not.
7: Kevin Harper has worked in the healthcare industry for more than 40 years. When he visited the Ballarat Base Emergency Department with his partner recently, he'd never seen anything like it.
9: Whilst I was there, I heard the senior nurse discussing with one of the triage staff where they possibly could put beds into corridors to make them not just a waiting space, but a treatment space as well. So you're all hearing confidential information being discussed, bloods are being taken, ECGs, all in the corridor without any curtains or any privacy at all.
7: Kevin Harper says it's placing undue pressure on doctors.
9: Running to get the bloods off, running to get paperwork, running to the next patient, non-stop, all night, running around.
7: Ballarat Hospital Management, Grampians Health, acknowledged its wait times are longer than others, but says its highly trained doctors and support staff are committed to providing high-quality care under challenging circumstances. Australian Medical Association Victoria President Simon Judkins says ED stays of more than 24 hours disproportionately affect regional and rural hospitals. He says an 8-hour stay in an ED

0: is a sign of a system under stress and operating over capacity.
1: One of the things that we are actually calling for is just to have a plan, because we actually don't really know what the plan is to fix it.
0: AMA Victoria is also calling on the state government to end unsafe delays and improve transparency in regional and rural hospitals, and to fund modernisation of administrative systems in regional hospitals to help speed up processes.
1: Unless we really escalate the concerns and escalate the problem and escalate the responsibility, this will just, you know, continue to be a bit of a political football and nothing will happen and the situation will get worse.
0: In a statement, the Victorian Health Minister said it was supporting Victoria's health service with record investment and new solutions.
2: This week, public hospitals statewide started industrial action over pay and conditions. Eden Henninen reporting there from Ballarat in Victoria. My name's Alex Barwick. You're listening to the weekend edition of Australia Wide, your regional news and current affairs program. Still to come, a history-making journey over Caritunda Lake Eyre. A Victorian crew has completed an epic journey to become the first group to have crossed the inland sea in hot air balloons. We'll take you up.
3: Whilst it looked a little bit hairy, it was quite measured, but we had to do a lot of research and work to see if we could do it and to eventually pull it off. You know, there's quite a few moving parts.
2: We head to Gari next. Experts say that a spate of recent whale strandings in Queensland is a natural result of a healthy and thriving whale population. While the natural instinct may be to leap in and try and help, there are some things that would-be rescuers need to be aware of. James Taylor has this story.
4: At Woothumba Creek on the west coast of Gari, formerly known as Fraser Island, a group of locals and holidaymakers band together to save a stranded humpback whale calf.
5: We're actually going to have a look at a fishing spot. As we got towards the mouth of the creek, we noticed that there was this large mass on the sandbank. We actually thought it had unfortunately passed away, but it took a breath and I was like, no, it's alive.
4: Harvey Bay resident Kim Ralph was one of the rescuers. Her first thought upon realising the whale was in distress was to leap into action.
5: I need to get out of the boat. I have a very, very soft spot for animals, and to see an animal in distress, it just breaks my heart. Even standing there bucketing the water, like the feeling in your heart, all you could do was just keep it wet.
4: Being completely unprepared for what to do to save a whale, one of the group called the Queensland Parks and Wildlife Service for advice.
5: I hadn't even thought about rescuing a whale. They just said just to try our best to keep it wet until they arrived, but be wary that it is a large animal, so we just kept our distance. People need to know these things because they could jump in the water and there could already be a shark there. But I do think that we do need more awareness. There's lots of awareness about our dingoes on Fraser, but there's no awareness about if you possibly come in contact with a whale.
4: It was one of a spate of whale strandings over the past week. On Sunday, SeaWorld rescued two whales off the Gold Coast after they became entangled in fishing gear.
6: It's on, it's cut!
7: Whale is free. We can confirm 100%.
8: The loss of any individual whale is a terrible tragedy, but it's a very natural occurrence. It will happen. And because of the numbers and the increasing numbers, it may happen with greater frequency.
4: Dr. Wally Franklin is a marine scientist and adjunct fellow with the University of the Sunshine Coast. His research has shown the Australian humpback population has rebounded after being on the brink of extinction.
8: By the early 60s, because of devastating whaling in Antarctica, the population, which we then believed to be about 30,000, was reduced to only 150 individuals survived. But between early 1960s and the early 1990s, they clawed their way back to about 1,000 whales. And then during the 1990s and 2000, they've just made a super recovery. And currently, we estimate there's now in excess of 50,000 whales in the eastern Australian population. The normal survival rate of a mature humpback population is about 96% survive in any one year. So about 4% of that 50,000 will die of a variety of causes during any one season. And here along the upper east coast, along the Queensland coast, that usually occurs with whales getting caught in shallow waters and stranding. And that's already occurred several times here in Harvey Bay during the current whale watch season.
4: Dr. Franklin

0: help a stranded whale is to keep your distance and report the sighting via the Kew Wildlife app. Back in Harvey Bay, Ms. Ralph is elated that everyone involved in the rescue is safe and sound.
1: It was a very good feeling to know that it was able to swim away after being on land for so long, and to know that its mum was still there waiting. We did the best that we could do to try to save him, and we hope he's still happily swimming around out there.
2: Harvey Bay whale rescuer Kim Ralph ending that story from James Taylor.
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4: Country people can't be discriminated against, not in Tumut.
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2: And finally, on this weekend edition of Australia Wide, plenty of tourists have been heading to outback South Australia to fly over Catitunda Lake Eyre this year, but only one group has done it in hot air balloons. A crew from Victoria has made history, flying two balloons in a nearly four-hour flight across the inland lake, believed to be the first such crossing. Steve Timmis, crew chief for one of the balloons, says that like many great ideas, it all started over a couple of beers.
7: When his flights to Europe got cancelled, Steve Timmis started brainstorming holiday ideas a little closer to home.
8: I was in the pub with son-in-law Ben, and I said, I reckon I'm going to go up to Lake Eyre and have a look at that while it's full. And I said, I reckon you should come up and we could fly a balloon across it. And he'd already had a few beers, and he had just agreed instantly with that.
7: Beers turned into research, and soon enough, there was a genuine plan in place, and two hot air balloon crews roped in. Cut to the beginning of August, and Mr. Timmis and a few teammates began the trip to William Creek, giving themselves 2 weeks to wait out the perfect conditions.
8: The first week, just nothing was happening, so we just hung around Flinders Ranges and took our time to get up there until the weather started to look okay.
7: The rest of the crew travelled to William Creek from Melbourne and Mildura for a Saturday morning takeoff, just as a major weather event was reaching the state.
8: Now, all was sort of going well. We're okay. We were mildly worried about the weather, but overnight the winds come up severely, as did the rain.
7: At a 5 a.m. team briefing on Saturday, things were not looking good.
8: Murray Airport was shut. They couldn't get off the ground. We were having gusting up to 30 knot winds, which was way too fast for us to set up a balloon. Like, impossible to do.
7: With a post-flight drive to Murray and a downpour on the way, at 6 o'clock they pulled the pin.
8: We sort of left the balloons half packed up in a slight slimmer of hope that this might be something. But no, we had decided to pull the pin, and it was better to get out of that country while we could.
7: At 6:30, the glimmer of hope got brighter when Outback pilot Trevor Wright gave them some valuable local knowledge.
8: Trevor said, listen, at sunup, usually for half an hour or 45 minutes, there's always a bit of a lull out there. Then he was right. About 7 o'clock, the wind just died down almost enough. It was still too windy to set up, but we thought, well, we'll roll out the balloons anyway, so we're ready to go. Because if there was a window, it was only going to be 10 or 15 minutes, and we needed to be able to get the balloons up and blow them up very quickly. And as luck would have it, that's exactly what happened.
7: After months of planning and a stressful takeoff, the two balloons soared to the sky, flying over the view of a lifetime. Despite the winds at ground level, everything was smooth sailing.
8: Once they got up a little bit, it was going the right way to go out above the main lake. We got sort of 3/4 of the way across that. Then the guys dropped down and were able to come across Lake Eyre South as well, and right over the top of Murray, man, and actually landed right on the Unadatta track.
7: The flight took 3 hours and 40 minutes, covering 183 kilometres. The balloons reached speeds of about 80 kilometres per hour and soared to around 2,740 metres.
8: It was truly a great experience. It was really an emotional, traumatic, anxiety, very depressed early in the morning when we weren't going, but just so happy, so relieved that we got it done.
7: Believed to be the first such flight over the inland lake, there was no shortage of naysayers in the lead-up.
8: The biggest question was, what happens if you land in the lake? Realistically, there's no more danger of that, really, than an airplane running out of fuel and having to land in the lake. Whilst it looked a little bit hairy, it was quite measured, but we had to do a lot of research and work to see if we could do it and to eventually pull it off. Yeah, it was quite a few moving parts. The most dangerous part of the whole mission was being left in the pub unsupervised until the weather came good.

Steve Timmis ending that report from Isabella Kelly. And that's the weekend edition of Australia Wide. My name's Alex Barwick. Thanks to the program's producer, Lisa Herbert, and thank you for listening.

0: ABC News with Melanie Scott. Federal Environment Minister Murray Watt says he's disappointed by Queensland's refusal to commit to the government's national water usage standards for AI data centres following a meeting with state and territory leaders today. Nandal Mustafa reports.
1: The government's proposals include a requirement that large-scale AI data centres minimise water use and pay their fair share for infrastructure and servicing costs. Queensland was the only state to refuse to commit to the standards, while the Northern Territory requested more time to consider. Minister Watt says the standards are necessary to safeguard Australia's water supply.
2: The risk is that they will use large quantities of water that households need, that farmers need, that industry needs, and they of course risk also putting up water prices.
1: The topic will form a key part of the upcoming National Cabinet meeting.
0: Nigel Farage will return to UK Parliament as the MP for Clacton amid investigations into millions of dollars in political donations he's received. The Reform UK leader won more votes at the by-election than at the last general election, as Europe correspondent Elias Kluwer explains.
3: He's increased his vote by about 1,000, but the turnout was way down. Now, interestingly, Count Binface, he received 9,455 votes. To put that in perspective, the Labor Party at the last election here got around 7,000 votes. Now, the Labor Party didn't run in this election, neither did the Tories or any of the other major parties, describing this as a publicity stunt. Nigel Farage framed it as him against the establishment, but the establishment wasn't here.
0: Former Premier Jacinta Allen has encouraged Victorians to rally against division as she announces her retirement from politics. Ethan Seidemann reports.
4: Just over 2 weeks after standing down as Victorian Premier, Jacinta Allen has announced she'll retire from politics at November's state election. After being elected as Victoria's youngest female MP 27 years ago, Ms. Allen says she can't remember a more unsteady time than the present.
5: Social cohesion is under pressure. Public debate is deteriorating.
4: Pollster Cos Samaras says Labor's hold on both Bendigo seats is under threat come November.
6: As it currently stands, we have both seats falling to One Nation.
4: Sources close to Ms. Allen say she'll be heading on a well-deserved family holiday and will not be returning to Parliament for the remainder of her term.
0: This story contains details of alleged indecent assault. A man who once worked alongside Alan Jones has told a Sydney court the veteran broadcaster allegedly touched him under the table during a lunch. Here's court reporter Jamie McKinnell.
7: There are 8 charges that relate to this witness, known as Complainant C, who's outlined multiple occasions where he says Alan Jones kissed him and touched him without consent. In total, Mr. Jones denies 22 charges of indecent assault and sexual touching, which relate to 6 male complainants. Complainant C told the judge of a lunch he attended where he alleged Mr. Jones sat next to him and rested his hand on the young man's upper thigh or groin for most of the event. He testified that after the lunch, another colleague made a joke to him along the lines of, "You copped a feel, didn't you?" The court heard it left Complainant C feeling deeply embarrassed.
0: Police have charged a 76-year-old Geelong bus driver 1 year after the school bus he was driving rolled, killing a Year 7 student. Jonathan Kendall has the story.
8: A major emergency response was triggered in August last year when the school bus rolled at Stonehaven, west of Geelong, carrying 31 primary and secondary students. 12-year-old Catholic College Geelong student Miller Colleen from nearby Teesdale died at the scene, and more than 20 other children were taken to hospital, including a seriously injured 16-year-old. Today, the driver of the bus from the Geelong suburb of Hamelin Heights was charged with dangerous driving causing death, failing to stop at a stop sign and careless driving. He will front Geelong Magistrates Court on Tuesday.
0: US authorities have issued a hurricane warning for Hawaii's Big Island as Tropical Storm Lala approaches. The weather system formed yesterday in the Pacific Ocean and is expected to bring heavy rain, flooding and dangerous surf conditions this weekend. Forecasters expect it to strengthen into a hurricane as it approaches the Big Island tomorrow. And former Puerto Rican boxer Pritchard Colon has died aged 33, more than a decade

0: decade after suffering severe brain injuries in a bout against Terrell Williams. The one-time rising star underwent surgery and spent 7 months in a coma after the 2015 fight. His father confirmed the death in a Facebook post. ABC News.
1: With B, ends in H.
2: Capitals, Dakar. It's...
1: come on, brain.
2: Yeah, yeah.
1: We're all rooting for you.
2: No, yeah. I know. It used to be Pakistan, East Pakistan and Bengal.
1: Come on, next to India.
2: No, hang on.
1: I'm hurting, Ray. I am hurting because you know
2: like,
1: it.
2: You know.
1: No, but you're on. You've said India. You've said Pakistan. You're in the region. It's B. It's H.
2: Yeah, well, it was East Pakistan and Bengal and all that. And
1: so
2: it was Bangladesh.
1: Yay!
2: Oh, that's amazing. I was thinking that's the only place in the world I just could not think of that plays cricket. I think.
1: Wow, we got there in the end.
2: No, it's incredible.
1: That's incredible. You got to get a magnet after that effort. That's for sure, right?
2: So.
1: Yeah, I think
2: so. I knew it, but I knew Australia beat them the other day, and I knew it was in Darwin. All that.
1: Well, you got it. So I'm going to pop you on hold. Jason's going to take down your details of sending you a magnet.
2: Thanks
1: Yay.
2: A lot.
1: Good on you, Ray. We are playing the National Weekend Evenings Quiz. You could be a winner too. Let's do this. It's lots of fun too. And we don't take it too seriously. 1-300-800-222. Lots of love on the text line for Ray. Come on, Ray. Come on, Ray. You got this, Ray. Go, Ray. And he got it in the end. So your turn. The question we're up to, where are we? Okay. In Greek mythology, who was the most famous of the Gorgon sisters? Who was the most famous of the Gorgon sisters? 1-300-800-222 is the number to call to play the quiz with me. Let's do this.
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1: We are playing the Weekend Evenings Quiz. We're also talking about podcasts. And if you had one, what would it be about? Paul on the text line says, I do a podcast on astronomy. What's up there this week? But without the hype that leads to disappointment. And he says, I have other ideas too. Thank you for that one, Paul. What about you while we play the quiz? If you had a podcast, what would it be about? 1-300-800-222. Mary's in Hobart. Hey there, Mary.
5: Hey, how are you going?
1: I'm well, thank you. What would your podcast?
5: Was a hard act to follow. I think I would probably put together a podcast about things for retired people to do, like volunteering and joining a choir and all of those sorts of things.
1: Yeah, that's fantastic. Yeah. Oh, my goodness, and there's so many people you could talk to, like you could have, you
5: that's
1: just
5: right.
1: have chat with people doing it.
5: Good volunteers are hard to find these days. I think that'd be fun.
1: Yeah, I love it. Love it. That'd be a great one. What would you call it, Mary?
5: Oh, who knows?
1: I know.
5: Help me. Just help me. Help me.
1: Yeah, help me. Cool. All right, Mary, to the quiz. In Greek mythology, who was the most famous of the Gorgon sisters?
5: Oh, honestly, Ray really bit me at the post. I've got no idea. I'll just try and be amusing and entertaining and say Gorgonzola.
1: Oh, that's too much fun. It's not right, but who cares, right?
5: Okay.
1: Oh, Mary.
5: Next
1: yeah, that's Thank it. Hey, good to talk to you. Have a good night.
5: Okay.
1: Tess is in North Ryde. Hey, Tess.
6: Hi, how are you? Are you?
1: I'm very well, thanks. If you had a podcast, what would it be about?
6: Mine's a little bit medical because I've got a long QT. A lot of people don't know that I'm long and I'm QT.
1: Oh.
6: Yeah. It's a heart thing that arrhythmia and it's a long QT.
1: Oh, okay. Is that what it's called? Is that the medical term for it?
6: Yeah.
1: Oh, okay.
6: So I become QT.
1: Really?
6: Yeah.
1: Oh, yeah. I haven't heard of it.
6: No, a lot of people haven't. But, yeah, I'd love to talk about it, get it out

0: there, and it's something that's a lot of people, and you know, it brings everyone down, but it should be known about.
1: Yeah, right. Okay.
0: Mm.
1: When heart muscle takes too long to recharge between beats. Oh, okay. Yeah, no,
0: yeah.
1: I haven't heard of it. So yeah, well, a podcaster on that, it would certainly, experts, people with life experiences, it's something that you live with, Tess, yeah?
0: Yeah, well, I've got to live with it.
1: Yeah.
0: There's varying degrees of it. I'm on the lower end, which is quite lucky.
1: Mm.
0: On the upper end, it can be quite, it's something a lot of people live with, but they don't know about it.
1: Mm.
0: And until it happens to someone they know that happens to.
1: Right, okay. Yeah, and that's usually,
0: I know, so it's a hard one.
1: Yeah.
0: And sorry to bring the night.
1: Why? It doesn't, not at all. These things, this is life, right? These are things that are part of life. And like I said, that's not something I had heard of before. So having, absolutely makes sense to bring that to the fore. And that's what your podcast would be about, and importantly so. So you're not bringing anything down at all, Tess.
0: Yeah.
1: Not at all.
0: Okay.
1: All right,
0: thank
1: cool.
0: You.
1: Let's head to the quiz. In Greek mythology, who was the most famous of the Gorgon sisters?
0: Well, lucky Mum and my sister were both into a lot of mythology. Well, they weren't into mythology, but they were very good on it.
1: Yeah.
0: Can I say Medusa?
1: You can.
0: Thank you very much.
1: Yep, and you'd be right in doing so. Medusa is correct. In computing terminology, what does PDF stand for? You know, like a PDF document?
0: It's a portable document file.
1: I'm going to pay it. It's format, but you know. Portable document format, yes. Portable document file format, same thing. All right, can you name this television show? Take a listen.

0: What television show is that theme music from?
1: I know I should be able to because I'm a, you know, I'm pretty good. I'm going six foot under, but it's not 6 foot under. Is it Australian?
0: Can't give you any clues as yet. I mean, it's not, but yeah. What do you reckon?
1: I can't. I'm going to have to pass it on to the next person.
0: No, pass it on to the next person. All right, cool. No worries, Tess. Good on you on Medusa and really good to talk to you.
1: Thank you.
0: You have a great night. Bye-bye.
1: You too. Bye.
0: Al is in Mansfield. Hey there, Al.
2: G'day. How are you?
0: I'm very well. Thank you. Tell me, if you had a podcast, what would it be about?
2: Just funny things that happen on farms.
0: Sorry, I didn't catch the beginning of that. Say that again, please.
2: Funny things that happen on farms.
0: Oh, that's, I want to tune in. How?
2: Yeah, well, there's a lot of funny things that happen.
0: So title of episode one would be?
2: My dog.
0: Oh, okay. What else? What are some other things, funny things that happen on farms? What's episode two? The sheep?
2: What you meant to do today.
0: Oh, okay.
2: Because it never happens. Because you start out to do something and everything else goes haywire.
0: Oh, that's great. What would you call it?
2: I have no idea.
0: Yeah. Wait, what did you say it would be about? Say again, what did you say it would be about? You said say the sentence.
2: Just
0: said again.
2: All the funny things that happen on a farm.
0: Okay. Funny farms? No. Quit farming. You got me thinking. Don't know.
2: Yeah,
0: one
2: no,
0: has not come, but because it's funny. So yours is a comedy-based podcast, which is cool. And yeah, you'd have to come up with some sort of like play on words for the title. You got to do it, Al. That's awesome.
2: I'll give it a crack one.
0: Yeah,
2: day.
0: For sure. All right, to the quiz. I will play the sound grab for you again. I'm after the name of this the television show for which this theme music belongs.

0: Do you know?
1: I know the sound of it, and I watched a lot of British when I was growing up, and the only thing that comes to mind is To the Man of Bourne, but I don't think it's that.
0: What is it, sorry? Oh, To the Man of Bourne. No.
1: No.
0: It's not, unfortunately.
1: I know the sound very well.
0: You'll know it as soon as it. No, that's all right.
1: I know. I'm going to
0: kick yourself, of course. Texter says, actually, a couple of texts, The Funny Farm.
1: Yeah, well, that'd be good.
0: That's what you're calling it, Al. Good on you. Have a good night.
1: Thank you. Cheerio.
0: Bye. Rebecca's in Gunnedah. Hello. Or Gunnedah.
2: Oh, Gunnedah.
0: Gunnedah. Gunnedah.
2: Oh, sorry. I just got in the car and it. Yeah, Gunnedah.
0: Yep. Gunnedah. Rebecca, hello. If you had a podcast, what would it be about?
2: Oh, I think it would be about talking to people in museums about their favourite thing that's in that regional museum.
0: Oh, and talk to everyday people about it.
2: Well, no, like, you know, in our country towns, we have all these amazing people that run historical societies. And, you know, so maybe in Gunnedah, like at the Gunnedah Museum, they've got Andrew Boy Charlton's cap from when he went to the Olympics in France. And so maybe, I don't know if that's their favourite item, but maybe you talk to them about that item in the museum.
0: Oh, yeah.
2: How it came to be part of the collection.
0: Nice,
2: yeah.
0: Nice. What would you call it?
2: I don't know.
0: That one we'd have to think about.
2: The next phase.
0: That's it. That's step two. Nah, good. Love it. Love it, Rebecca. Cool. Why that?
2: Oh, look, I actually have been thinking about this for a while. I just think our historical societies do an amazing job of celebrating what happens in country towns. And I heard someone mention cordial factories earlier.
0: Yep, that was right, yeah.
2: About, you know, every town, like I've got some gun cordial bottles in my house, and we had our own cordial factory here. And there's all these amazing little elements of history that exist across the country.
0: Yeah.
2: And I think if you find why that item is in the local collection and then the story behind that, I think it'd be really cool.
0: Yeah. Oh, look, you've got this mapped out. Go, take the next step. Do this. Let's do this.
2: Yes, that's right.
0: Yeah, for sure. Cool.
2: Get a deal.
0: That's it, Rebecca. That's it. Get some equipment, jump in, give it a crack. YouTube channel, done.
2: Yeah.
0: Or Spotify.
2: Look out, Mark Fennell.
0: That's it. And I'm not supposed to, I did not name any names, brands, nothing like that. You didn't hear that. Scrap dump. All right, Rebecca, to the quiz. Do you want me to play that piece of sound?
2: No, because I heard what the other people were saying and it kind of threw my thinking a bit. I'm just going to go with what I first thought when I heard it, which was Murder, She Wrote.
0: That's the one. It is Murder, She Wrote. Well done. Well done. All right. In the famous nursery rhyme, what did Peter Piper pick?
2: Peter Piper picked a peck of pickled peppers? Peppers?
0: That's the one. He picked a peck of pickled peppers. Nice work, Rebecca. Who is hosting the Logie Awards on Sunday night?
2: Oh, it's Irwin. The young Irwin.
0: Yep, I'll pay that. Yeah, I'm paying it. Robert Irwin, well done.
2: Robert.
0: Yep, Robert Irwin, that's the one. When did television arrive in Australia?
2: Okay, so
0: I'm happy if you at least give me, if you give me the decade, if you know what I mean. It doesn't have to be the exact
2: year. I've got a feeling it's got something to do with the Olympics in Melbourne, or maybe that was the first thing that was broadcast. My nana, and I don't know because they're probably listening to the football tonight, but they often listen to the quiz. My nana used to always talk about that she was in the western suburbs of Sydney, and then when she went out on a little holiday to Broken Hill and everyone was standing around talking to each other, she realised that they didn't have TV yet, but because everyone was talking to each other, they weren't inside watching the box. So I want to say it was in the 1950s.
0: Yeah, well done. 16th of September, 1956. So that is right.
2: Yeah, you know what? I would have, if you'd narrowed me down, I would have said 56.
0: Oh, good. I should have. Nice work. Nah, good on you. All right, give me the next line of this song and the artist singing it.

0: Woohoo, Rebecca, nice work.
1: Thank you.
0: Which seafood is affectionately known as the chicken of the sea?
1: Oh, gosh. Am I up to a clue yet?
0: Not yet. You've got two more to go.
1: The chicken of the sea.
0: Yeah.
1: Well, I mean, there's that joke about, like, everything tasting like chicken, and I guess, I don't know, when you... Oh, the chicken of the sea.
0: Yep, which seafood is it?
1: Because that's like, you know, when the joke is that all the fish and chip in the fish and chip shops is always shark. I don't know. I'm going to go with that.
0: Unfortunately, it's not shark.
1: Okay, well, I better go home and have my steak.
0: Yeah. Oh, good on you, Rebecca.
1: And hey, me at home. Thank you.
0: Great run on the quiz. It's been really fun to play with you and chat with you. A texter came in suggesting, where is it? A night chat at the museum for your podcast name.
1: Ah, thank you very much.
0: There you go.
1: I'll put it into production next week.
0: Yep, good on you. Have a good, nice one. Good one, Rebecca.
1: Thanks.
0: All the best with it. Anne's in Annandale. Hey, Anne.
2: Oh, hello.
0: Hi. Tell me, if you had a podcast, what would it be about?
2: I would do an Irish woman's diaspora podcast.
0: Nice.
2: And started with tales from women who have, because I'm obviously Irish, who have immigrated and their stories.
0: Yeah, beautiful.
2: And I would have my sisters in there.
0: Mm-hmm.
2: Then I'd probably broaden it to other women from different cultures.
0: Okay, yeah. And what will you talk about?
2: Just life journeys, probably.
0: Yeah, okay. Would you
2: the
0: theme
2: difference
0: it?
2: Between like those sliding door moments where
0: yes.
2: You stayed where you were, what would have happened,
0: yep.
2: What happened now.
0: Yeah, and tying them all together or threading them all together would be that the two homes kind of component.
2: Yeah.
0: Oh, okay. Yeah, good. Ah, nice one. What would you call it?
2: I never thought of a name until tonight, and I was thinking it was probably Her Story.
0: Her Story.
2: Mm-hmm. Rather than his story.
0: Mm-hmm. Yeah.
2: So I think that would be a working title.
0: That is a working title. That's it. Good on you, Anne. Good on you. All right, to the quiz. Which seafood is affectionately known as the chicken of the sea?
2: I'm not sure, but I think it might be tuna.
0: It is tuna. Yeah. Good on you, Anne. Tuna is correct. Which nation does Easter Island belong to?
2: I don't know. Australia, but I don't think it is.
0: Oh. Unfortunately, no, it's not Australia. Ah, I'm sorry about that, Anne, but well done on tuna and all the best with the podcast as well, huh?
2: Thank you very much.
0: Nice one. Have a good night. Bye.
2: Hi.
0: Tom's in the Tweed Coast. Hello there, Tom.
3: Oh, hello.
0: Hi. Tell me, if you had a podcast, what would it be about?
3: Yeah, probably about my garden up here in the far north coast.
0: Oh, yeah? And why would you do a podcast about your garden?
3: Yeah, because it's a pretty good garden.
0: Is it a pretty good garden?
3: Yeah, subtropical plants and stuff.
0: Oh,
3: so,
0: sweet.
3: Yeah.
0: Do you mulch? Do you use mulch?
3: Yeah, a little bit of mulch, yeah.
0: Okay, well, after the news, we're getting into mulching. So, yeah, do call in with any tips you may have or even questions. We're going to have Gardening Australia's Patrick Conan with us to help us out and chat us through. So, yeah, it'd be good to get your thoughts and experience. What would you call it, Tom?
3: I don't know. I mean, I don't know.

0: much about podcasts. I mean,
1: but that's what it would be about.
0: I still use a landline, so.
1: Nice work. Go you. Love the landline. All right, Tom, to the quiz, which nation does Easter Island belong to? It's not Australia.
0: Chile.
1: Chile is correct. Which... And that's out. This is going to be our last question because that's the gong. You get this right, Tom. You are tonight's winner. Which country uses the rand as their currency?
0: Go. Just before I answer, I mean, that guy really didn't deserve the magnet because he didn't know the answer to that last question. And
1: Tom, we have fun on the quiz. Yeah. Gave him a clue. He got it in the end. Let's go.
0: South Africa.
1: Nice work. Congratulations. You are tonight's quiz winner. You get the ABC Evenings Quiz Fridge Magnet and a book as your prize, Tom. So congratulations to you. Well done. Nice work. You also get to choose which song we can hear before we get to the news. We've got Islands in the Stream, Kenny Rogers and Dolly Parton, or we've got Dancing on the Ceiling by Lionel Richie. Which one do you want?
0: Yeah, I go Lionel.
1: Yeah, you're going to go Lionel? No worries. I'm going to pop you on hold. Congratulations again, Tom. Nice work.
0: Thank you.
1: You're welcome.

0: Lionel Richie there with Dancing on the Ceiling, wrapping up our quiz. Thank you as always. It's lots of fun playing the quiz with you. The news is next. Then we're getting into mulching. Why should you mulch your garden? When should you do it? And what type should you use? I want to hear from you if you have any questions or tips. We'll have Gardening Australia senior researcher at hand to answer any questions.
1: Where do you take the ABC Listen app?
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5: ABC News with Melanie Scott. Several social media platforms are testing Apple Age verification technology to help enforce the social media ban for under-16s in Australia. A Senate inquiry is currently examining whether the eSafety Commissioner's powers need to be increased to enable her to hold platforms to account. TikTok, Meta, Google and Snap say age verification technology is evolving and have revealed they're testing Apple's declared age range system to improve their detection of underage users. Meta's Director of Policy, Mia Garlick, says it could improve eSafety.
6: I think it's an excellent step that Apple has taken because it demonstrates the way in which we can have a whole of ecosystem age assurance approach, which is certainly something that a number of people within the industry have been advocating for.
5: Reform Party leader Nigel Farage is returning to the UK Parliament after winning an unusual by-election. Here's Europe correspondent Elias Clure at Clacton-on-Sea in southeast England.
7: Polls anticipated Nigel Farage would win the by-election easily. There was just a question around how much by and how many people would vote. Turnout was well down from the previous election, and Mr. Farage's main opponent, the satirical character Count Binface, received 26% of the vote. That was largely due to a sizable protest vote and the fact the major parties refused to field a candidate in the by-election. Mr. Farage skipped the traditional official count, claiming there was a credible threat to embarrass him. He also cancelled a planned speech. When Mr. Farage returned to the House of Commons, a parliamentary investigation into donations he received but didn't declare will resume.
5: US Democrat lawmakers have expressed serious concerns about conditions on board an aircraft carrier that's on extended deployment in the Middle East. They say reports of supply shortages and broken plumbing on the USS Abraham Lincoln are unacceptable, also highlighting claims of extreme fatigue and attempted suicides. Defence Secretary Pete Hegseth says the situation has been misrepresented, but Californian Democrat Mike Levin says the administration needs to get the basics right.
8: When you don't have the basics and you think about the needs of the warfighter, it's not just about having enough weapons or the right kinds of weapons. It's also about basic quality of life. Basic readiness requires that you have enough to eat. It requires that, you know, you have working plumbing.
5: One of the lawmakers for consultancy firm KPMG has given a whistleblower a full apology in a parliamentary hearing into the information sharing scandal. Deputy Counsel James McLennan says his work was fundamentally undermined by misleading and potentially deceptive answers in interviews with KPMG staff. He says he was not told the truth, his work was piecemeal, and there was a range of failings on behalf of the firm. Mr. McLennan says that he was acting on KPMG instructions in some of his emails to the unnamed whistleblower.
9: But personally, I reflect on the nature and tenure of that communication. I've never had an opportunity to meet the whistleblower. I want to take the opportunity to say I am sorry. I am sorry. I have been part of this. I'm sorry.
5: At least eight people are now known to have died due to severe flooding in Japan's capital as record rainfall strands thousands at Narita Airport. North Asia correspondent Natalie Whiting has more from Tokyo.
10: The big concern at the moment is that we may see that death toll increase. But the Prime Minister, she has recently taken to social media to say that there are more deaths that are under investigation as to whether they're also connected with this flooding. She's offered also her deepest condolences to the people who were affected by this unprecedented inundation last night. Some of the vision is just incredible. Roads flooded. Obviously, it's stopped trains, caused a fair bit of chaos at the airport.
5: Tributes are being paid to Young Talent Time host Johnny Young, who's died at age 79. Here's then Maya Navada.
11: If you're not at home, you sing along too. Danielle is contestant number 3. Here she comes.
5: The iconic musician and entertainer introduced Australia to many big stars, including Danny Minogue and Tina Arena, through his TV show Young Talent Time, which aired from 1971 to 1988. Tina Arena is among those paying tribute to him and his legacy, saying,

0: He allowed and equally encouraged me to find my voice. In an Instagram post, Danny Minogue says Johnny Young holds a place in so many hearts, and today my heart is broken. Young's family announced today he died after a brief battle with pancreatic cancer.
1: ABC News.
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0: Hello, it is Mixtape Hour, and I'm going to be hitting you up for your best songs about gardens soon. 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Yep, it is a gardening theme tonight. And to help us out, it's a pleasure to have on weekend evenings, Gardening Australia's senior researcher, Patrick Honan. Hello there, Patrick.
1: Hi, Serene. It's a pleasure to be here. I'm ready to talk mulch.
0: Let's talk mulch. For anyone not familiar, what's mulching?
1: Mulching is when you take some sort of material, whether it's organic like a wood or a straw, or inorganic like a stone or something else, and you apply it to the surface of the soil where a plant's growing. And the idea is it protects the soil, helps sort of trap moisture in the soil, stops it evaporating. And as it breaks down, if it's organic, it enriches the soil and brings life to the soil.
0: Right. How long have we been mulching, Patrick?
1: I've been mulching for as long as I've been gardening, since I learned about it at university. How long humans have been mulching? Probably thousands of years.
0: Yeah, I mean, probably.
1: There's evidence that I think the Aztecs were doing it with charcoal. So,
0: yeah.
1: Long time.
0: So why do we mulch our gardens?
1: There's a lot of reasons. One, it's good for the garden. So it means you water less, because the mulch acts as a sort of insulating blanket to keep the moisture in the soil. Mm-hmm. If it's organic, it'll break down over time and sort of encourages life into the soil, worms, fungi, insects, that sort of thing. But also people kind of like the aesthetic, you know, like bare soil can look a little unfinished.
0: Yeah.
1: It's just a nice finishing touch for a lot of people, kind of keeps things looking tidy. And the other thing is it suppresses weeds as well. So weeds that might be germinating, if there's mulch on top of them, mm-hmm. it kind of suppresses that from happening.
0: So it sounds like something we should be doing. Mulching is something we should do. So, yeah, is it a must?
1: I would say it's a must, definitely. It's kind of the boring hidden secret of gardening.
0: Is it really? Why is it boring?
1: Yeah. Well, it's a lot of people want kind of, you know, like a very exciting solution for how to achieve the garden of their dreams, and more often than not, the answer is just mulch and then wait a while.
0: Right. Okay. Do you reckon the word itself's a bit boring?
1: It could be. I mean, it's not.
0: We can't. We're talking about, got to make it interesting and exciting. Mulching is not boring. It's important.
1: No. It's super important. It's very important. And also, you know, it's very gratifying. You put the mulch down and you feel like, it's like tucking the garden into bed or something.
0: Yes,
1: you know,
0: I can understand.
1: It's final step and you go, that's done. You know, it's like when you paint a wall or something.
0: Yep.
1: Everything looks fresh and nice and new. You put some mulch down, it's really great.
0: And you're like, okay, this is good. Are there any downsides to mulching just in general, other than, you know, in not being the exciting part of gardening?
1: Yes, you have to do it properly, definitely. So too much mulch can be a bad thing. You don't want too much, because then it forms a sort of like a barrier, like a

0: biscuit and stops rain or water getting into the soil.
1: Yep.
0: So it can be too much of a bad thing. The other thing is if you're mulching too close to the trunk of a tree, it can encourage fungus to sort of make the jump into the tree and start rotting away the tree. So you want to keep the trunk of the tree nice and clear. And also there's a lot of kind of, I mean, it's personal taste, but there's a lot of ugly mulches out there, I find. So it's, you want to make sure the aesthetic of the mulch matches what your dreams and goals are, I think.
1: Okay. And is it expensive?
0: It can be expensive, but it can also be free. So it can be really cheap. That's another reason why it's kind of the hidden secret of gardening. Arborists and tree loppers and that sort of thing, they have to pay to dump what is effectively mulch, you know, chipped up trees.
1: Yep.
0: So if you councils sometimes have like a depot where they're dumping all this stuff from their workers. If you call the council, sometimes they'll have a depot where you can go and get it for free or a very reduced rate. If they don't, you can call around local arborist and tree chipping companies and they'll often be willing to just come and dump it at your place because it means they don't have to go and pay tip fees.
1: Yeah, and have to deal with it. That's great. That's a perfect way to sort of do that circular economy kind of thing, right?
0: Exactly.
1: Yeah.
0: Exactly.
1: Yep. Yeah. We are talking about mulching, how to mulch. We'll get into the how to next. So if you do have any questions, give us a call, 1300 800 222. I'm with Patrick Honan, Gardening Australia's senior researcher. If you've even got any experience yourself that you want to share or any tips yourself, do call in as well with any of your comments and thoughts. That's 1300 800 222, or you can text in to 0467 922 702.
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1: So, Patrick, how do you choose the right mulch for your garden?
0: It's a good question. I think you've got to sort of look at your budget and what you're trying to achieve, and again, the aesthetic look of your garden. If you're growing, veggies, fast-growing annual crops, you want something that's going to break down quickly and not be there for a long time while you're turning over the garden. So something like a pea straw or hay, something that's really light and easy to move around.
1: Mm-hmm.
0: If it's a longer-term planting, like just a regular garden bed, you know, with some flowers or roses or something like that, you want like a chipped timber product probably,
1: mm-hmm.
0: Like I was talking about, those tree clippings. And then stone mulches are another popular thing because they're kind of the lowest maintenance. They don't ever have to be topped up. They don't usually break down over time. But they do cost money and they're sort of like a mined quarry product.
1: What's a mined quarry product?
0: They're dug out of the earth, you know.
1: Oh,
0: like,
1: okay,
0: like
1: gotcha.
0: Like a stone.
1: Yeah. Gotcha. Hey, Sue says in the text line that mulch stops weeds. It is not boring in cans.
0: So that's true.
1: Yeah. It's a big, as you mentioned, you
0: it's
1: did.
0: It's a big labor saver, definitely.
1: Oh, wow. Okay. Yeah. All right. And you mentioned something earlier that there's the organic and inorganic. So that stone example you were giving, that obviously falls into the inorganic. Any others?
0: I know there's recycled products out there. So you can get like crushed bricks, which are more popular. Other sort of like crushed glass and these sort of industrial products that are being recycled. I think they're getting more popular. The inorganic products are also popular as well because weed seeds can't germinate in them, just in stone. And they give a very uniform look, you know, like imagine like a Zen garden kind of thing.
1: Yeah. Okay. Cool. Oh, the Zen garden. Yes. Texas says on the text line, Patrick Honan makes me want to give the hidden secret of gardening a go. Great tips already. And then he gives us some gardening song ideas for our mixtape, which is coming up soon. Brenda from Preston has a question for you, Patrick. How can you ensure that your mulch isn't contaminated with chemicals?
0: Yeah, it's a good question, definitely, and it's one that's come up in the news. You know, you probably heard some playgrounds, there was some industrial waste contamination from wood chip and that sort of thing. Yeah, it's important to just ask those questions when you're sourcing it, definitely. There are standards, Australian standards around mulch and that sort of thing. So if you're buying a product, you should ask that this product adheres to those standards. If you're getting it for free, then it's going to be more of a gamble, definitely. I would talk to the person that you're getting it from and find out just what's gone into it. If it's coming from a council, then there'll be more responsibility around that. Yeah, it's really up to you to sort of gauge.
1: Navigate it and gauge it, yeah.
0: And even a more benign level of contamination is if a tree that's been a weed that's been chipped up, then there's a good chance some seeds from that tree will be in the mulch. And then that means you're introducing that weed into your garden. So you've done all this hard work, and then in 6 months' time, this, you know, sort of nightmare appears out of the mulch.
1: Oh, no. Okay. Oh, gosh. Hey, if you've got a question for Patrick on mulching, do give us a call, 1-300-800-222, or you can text in to 0467-922-702. Patrick is kindly here to answer all your mulching questions, and we're basically getting educated and getting the tips we need tonight on mulching. Anna in Bilpin, I think, has a comment on fungus. Go ahead, Anna.
5: Oh, hi. Thanks, Patrick, for hearing my question. My sister and I both bought fresh eucalyptus mulch into our gardens, and we had some issues with artillery fungus. Can you enlighten us?
0: Yes, definitely. So it's a very interesting process where what breaks down mulch is fungus, and the fungus that breaks down mulch, you know, there's a variety of them. That's kind of what all funguses do. There's when you introduce the mulch, it's almost kind of like it can be junk food, if you think about it that way. And often there can be like an explosion of a particular kind of fungus that is feeding on the fresh mulch. And because there's so much food around, the balance kind of gets tipped, and that fungus can then, you know, perhaps start to cause a problem where it otherwise wouldn't. It's not really something that you can do much about. And the overall sort of benefit of having the mulch means that even if there's this kind of imbalance, eventually over time that will reduce and it'll kind of be balanced out by other funguses that raise up. And then as the mulch breaks down, there's less of a sort of smorgasbord and less of a kind of population explosion. So there's not really much you can do about it, but it's just something that kind of evens itself out over time. Often what will happen is if there's some kind of plant that might have been suffering a bit anyway, or perhaps something that was on its way out, if there's a problematic fungus that's been sort of inflamed by the introduction of mulch, it can sort of speed up that process because there's something that was vulnerable in the first place.
1: Cool one. Cool. Anna, thanks. That great question as well. Walter from Mildura has a comment on worm farms. Hello there, Walter. Go ahead.
6: Hey, how you going? My story is basically I was living in Middle Brighton. I was living next to a pool shop, and the guy was throwing out these huge pool filters, basically, and they were really big. So I'm a craftsman and a recycler, and I thought, well, something's got to be used. And I said, can I take your things off you? And he said, yeah, sure, mate. And so I cut him in half, and I realised I need dirt, but I'm a gardener, so I realised right next to me was the beach, and there was seaweed all over it. And I'd by this time, a friend and I had started a yada yada gardening kind of thing. And she had daughters, and they were worried about we found a race course, Caulfield Racetrack, and there was like these huge bins full of straw and sawdust and pee and poo, basically. But she was worried about pathogens, and apparently they don't. They just don't feed the really good horses that anything that's organic. So I had this amazing dirt. Now, go forward to Mildura. I was doing these in fridges, upside down fridges on their backs, basically, and I went away for a year because of COVID, basically. I got stuck in Queensland, and I came back, and the dirt had gone completely black, and it was flat, absolutely flat. And I started searching for the worms, and I went right down to the bottom. I found them right in the corner hiding, and I thought, oh, you poor things. But the thing about worms is you've got to treat them like they're sentient beings. You've got to feed them really well, look after them, and they make the most rich, amazing dirt. That's all I wanted to say, really.
1: Oh, okay, thank you so much, Walter. And didn't you say, Patrick, earlier that mulch is also a great enabler in terms of worms?
0: Yes, definitely. Yep. All kinds of life, worms, you know, all those invertebrates and, you know, tiny little things that we can't even see in the soil. When you're introducing the mulch, what's breaking them down over, what will break, if it's an organic mulch, what will break it down over time is all that life. And it just causes a population explosion, basically, in the soil as all these invertebrates start breeding and start bringing that those tiny little pieces of wood and stuff down into the soil where they can feed on it.
1: Yeah.
0: And the soil becomes so much richer over time as a result.
1: Cool. Laura on the text line asks, is sugarcane mulch good for veggie and general garden? Cheers.
0: Yes, definitely. It's one of the, you know, an ideal product for veggie gardening. It's nice and light. It will break down quickly. It won't interfere with water getting into the soil. You just want to make sure, though, if you're interested in sustainability, that you're in an area that's close to where the sugarcane is being farmed, because you have to think about, like, mulch miles as well. So, if you're not in a sugarcane area, you know, if you're somewhere colder, then it's going to take a lot to get the sugarcane down to you. So maybe you want to look at a product like hay or pea straw or something like that.
1: Okay, fair enough. That makes sense. That makes sense. Keep your comments and questions coming here on weekend evenings, 1300 800 222. Anything mulching, or you can text it into 0467 922 702. So, Patrick, how often does mulch need to be, like, replenished or replaced? Now, if I think about the inorganic ones you were talking about, it sounds like you don't need to do that. It's a set and forget. Is that right?
0: Yes, more or less. The stone products will last for, you know, really a long time. If you've got, you know, like a coarse chipped wood, you know, like a eucalypt mulch, that may be every year, every second year, every third year. But the fine mulches, like a pea straw or sugarcane, you want to do that every season.
1: Yeah, okay. And you mentioned too much mulch is not a good thing. So what about depth? How much should you use?
0: Ciro did a trial on this, and they figured out that the best was 7.5 centimetres for a coarse wood-chipped product. So if you're using a eucalypt mulch or any other kind of chopped up tree product, 7.5 centimeters. Anything less than that and you're getting less and less of the benefit. Anything more than that, you're getting it'll form like a thick biscuit and become water repellent and stop oxygen and water exchanging with the soil.
1: Right, okay. Kerry in Coffs Harbour asks, good evening, Serena. I only have pots from large ones to the smaller ones for succulents, and osmanthus grows in a larger pot. What can I use to mulch these plants?
0: Yeah, it's a great question. I'm a big proponent of this. It's something that I think is a little less well known, but you should definitely mulch your pots. It'll mean you have to water them less. It makes the potting mix last a lot longer as well. And you can just use a stone, just any kind of chipped up gravel product or really anything that you can find, fish tank gravel, just any kind of stone product, and just a couple of centimetres on the top of the potting mix, and it'll make your potted plants a lot happier.
1: Oh, that should do it. Okay. Justin from Brighton says, hey team, how can I prevent pests or rodents from nesting in mulch? I have these foul mice nesting in my veg patch. Oh, no.
0: It's good. It's a good question.
1: Oh, no. Insects, welcome. Worms, welcome.
0: Yes.
1: Not mice.
0: Mice, not so much. I mean...
1: So why and, what can Justin do?
0: I mean, humanity struggled with mice. I don't know if I have the answer. Look, I would say if the mice are there, it's not the mulch doing it.
1: Okay.
0: They're going to be everywhere in an urban area. Mice don't like movement and like being disturbed if they're nesting. So if you're in your garden,

0: fertilizer and through a chemical process and embody it in the plant itself. Peas are one of those plants, and pea straw is made out of dried out peas. So when you're buying pea straw, you're kind of getting a little bit of free fertilizer in with the mulch.
1: Mm-hmm.
0: And it's really good for plants that are very hungry. So like annual vegetables and that sort of thing, they'll really appreciate that.
1: I really appreciate it. All right, very good. Keep your questions coming. Patrick is being very generous with his time, but I will let you go very soon, Patrick, and have a Friday night, I promise, from Gardening Australia's senior researcher here on Weekend Evenings on 1300 800 222 or 0467 922 702. When's the best time to mulch, Patrick?
0: I like to do it in autumn. I think that's the best time to be doing any kind of planting in your garden. There's more moisture in the air. You've kind of through the harshness of summer. It's not frozen, cold, frigid like it is in winter, but you can sort of get everything in and nice and settled. And then there's a kind of calm period over winter, and then it will just explode into life in spring.
1: Now, what do you think of mulch glue, Patrick? I don't know. Is this to stop birds messing up your garden, for instance, or should you welcome the chaos?
0: Yeah, I mean, it's a little bit horrifying.
1: Wait, what's horrifying? The mulch glue or the birds?
0: The mulch glue.
1: Or Jeff in Hornsby on the text line says scrub turkeys dig in mulch looking for insects and make a mess on lawns and paths. So it's not just the birds.
0: You know, I can definitely sympathise with people that have had their whole gardens messed up by brush turkeys or even blackbirds, you know, an introduced European bird. I don't think that mulch glue is the answer to that. I would be worried about what it would be doing to the biology of the soil, the plants, and I'm not sure that really any amount of glue is going to stop a brush turkey when it's on the warpath.
1: John on the text line says, what's the ideal depth for organic matter? I think you've already mentioned that was a 7.4 or 5 centimetres.
0: Yes.
1: That was about the depth.
0: But if you're growing like an annual with a lighter mulch, like a hay or a pea straw, do a lot less than that. I'd be doing maybe just a couple of centimetres. You really just want to kind of lightly cover the soil.
1: Okay. And two final thoughts on the text line. A texter says, I've used seaweed. It is good. Seaweed's good?
0: It is good. You want to be careful about the salinity. Obviously, it's got a lot of, you know, dried up salt on it.
1: Mm.
0: And also, it's kind of like, It's something from nature, you know. So if you're just taking something away from the beach, you're taking something from a natural area, and there's a lot of life that probably depends on that on the beach. So you got to think about where you're taking it from, and just be responsible and check if it's legal to do that.
1: Okay, fair enough. And wood chip mulch, any downsides? A texter's asking if there are any downsides of using wood chip mulch.
0: It's kind of a big concept, but basically there's this thing called nitrogen drawdown, and the bacteria that helps break down a woody mulch can in some instances take nitrogen from the soil away from your plants.
1: Right.
0: You need to be using a lot of mulch for that to happen. It's kind of like a very specific circumstance. It can happen, but really the amount of fertilizer that you've probably got in your garden is probably going to offset it anyway. But if you've just put some plants in and you put a heap of mulch on and you haven't done anything to the soil up until that point and the soil's not in great shape, there can be this thing called nitrogen drawdown, which means the plants kind of run out of food as the food's being taken up by these bacteria, which are also breaking down the mulch.
1: Okay. Oh, Patrick has just been a wealth of knowledge and fountain of information. Before I let you go, then, any other tips, Patrick? I guess, you know, a thought that comes to mind, what about what to wear when mulching?
0: What to wear? I think something that you feel good in.
1: Okay. Do you need to protect your hands? It's more.
0: Yes, gloves are important. Definitely, you want to watch. And you know, there can be spiders and all sorts of things. Some nice leather gloves are good. You know, a good quality pair of pants. Make sure you're

0: All that, your back is not a crane, like just take rest, take regular breaks, stay hydrated. You're out there for a good time and a long time. So just enjoy it and kind of don't overthink it. I think, like I've given a lot of advice, but even if you're only doing it 80% right, that's still really good and your garden's really going to love what you're doing. So just
1: doesn't have to be perfect. Get out and give it a go and learn as you go, right?
0: Yeah, and don't worry about the birds. Like, they're enjoying your garden.
1: Yeah, the birds are loving life. It's all right. Yeah. and we've loved having you with us. Thank you for your time, Patrick, for all of your advice and your tips. It's been really great to talk to you and talk mulching. Look, who said it was boring?
0: Yes, and Gardening Australia back on the screens tonight.
1: That's it. It is tonight, is it?
0: Yeah.
1: Nice work.
0: Everyone tune in.
1: Tune in. Good stuff. All right, Patrick, thanks again. Really appreciate it. Oh, no, hold on. You can't hang up. We've got to go to mixtape. See, I'm completely engrossed in mulching at the moment. I know it happens. We've got to go to mixtape. Our theme tonight is songs about gardens. You have kindly, you actually brought us a few, and I went with your Guns N' Roses pick. Tell me about it. Wait.
0: It's a classic. I love it. How can you not
1: like Guns N' Roses? Welcome to the Jungle.
0: Exactly. And I love that idea of a green hell, you know what I mean? Like,
1: and it's really fitting with what we've talked about tonight. There's imagery.
0: Yeah. Something that seems so lush and inviting. And then you know where you are. You're in the jungle, baby.
1: Yeah, I think it's perfect. Patrick, kicking off our garden-themed mixtape, thanks again for your time.
0: Thank you.
1: Awesome. Patrick Honan from Gardening Australia's senior researcher. Let's go mixtape. Keep your texts coming. Songs about gardens. And here is Patrick's pick, Guns N' Roses, Welcome to the Jungle.

0: That is a cracker to kick off our garden-themed mixtape tonight, Guns N' Roses. Welcome to the jungle. Some excellent suggestions coming through to add to our mixtape. Keep them coming. It is over to you to help us out and curate this playlist of ours tonight. Garden-themed mixtape, 0467 922 702 is the text number to send in your song suggestions.
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0: Chris in the Southern Waters texts in loving. He says, hi, Serene, really awesome to hear Guns N' Roses. Welcome to the jungle. Yeah, enjoyed that track for sure. Few of you have texted in for Beatles' Octopus's Garden. David of Mount Waverley, John Boy, and who else? Carol on the text line. Here it is.

There's Elton John, Empty Garden, for our garden-themed mixtape. Hey, keep these suggestions coming. 0467 922 702. A texter has requested Thorn in My Side by the Eurythmics.

And the Eurythmics there. With Thorn in My Side for our garden-themed mixtape tonight. If you want to jump in, add a song to the mixtape, you can text in 0467 922 7.

There's Jim Rogers with English Country Garden. From Jim Rogers to Richard Harris, Elizabeth on the text line, MacArthur Park. It fits the theme indeed.

Yeah, there's MacArthur Park by Richard Harrison to wrap up our garden-themed mixtape tonight. Dom's suggestion on the text line. Hi, enjoying this. I suggest Where the Wild Roses Grow by Nick Cave and Kylie Minogue. Thanks, Dom.

0: And wrapping up our garden theme mixtape there, Kylie Minogue and Nick Cave and the Bad Seeds with Where the Wild Roses Grow. Hey, thank you so much for your suggestions. We also got Tiptoe Through the Tulips from George in South Australia. Cat and McLeod said Joni Mitchell's Woodstock, Back to the Garden. A couple of you liked Nick Cave. Good choice. Thumbs up. All right. News is next. Then we're cooking with our man, Alex K. Salads.
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2: ABC News with Melanie Scott. A spokesperson for the Israeli Prime Minister Benjamin Netanyahu has defended his reference to the UK as an Islamic Republic, which the British government is yet to respond to.

0: The BBC's Yolanda Nell has more.
1: He refers to the son and grandson of Britain's Second World War leader, Winston Churchill, who were journalists, saying they covered the 1967 Middle East War in a very positive way for Israel. Try to find that now in Britain, which you could call the Islamic Republic of Britain, he adds. When the interviewer asks if all of Europe isn't like that, Mr. Netanyahu responds, yes. Israeli officials, including the Prime Minister, have previously blamed demographic changes caused by more Muslims immigrating to Europe for increased criticism of Israel's policies, for example, over its conduct of the war in Gaza.
0: Residents of Clacton have expressed mixed feelings towards Reform UK leader Nigel Farage's victory in a by-election, which will see him return to Parliament. He triggered the election himself by resigning last month to seek a fresh mandate from voters in what he describes as a war against an establishment bent on discrediting him over taking undeclared political donations. Some constituents are glad he'll continue to represent them, while others are not too keen.
2: Absolutely delighted. I knew he would. I voted for him, actually.
3: I am heartbroken. I feel that the whole election made a complete and utter farce of our democracy. I would like to have the right to occasionally go and see him at a constituency office, and he's not prepared to do that.
0: A woman concerned about her young relative's neo-Nazi beliefs has criticised the National Violent Extremism Helpline during evidence at the Royal Commission on Anti-Semitism. Gavin Coote reports.
4: Step Together is a prevention and disengagement program that's been running in New South Wales for nearly a decade and was rolled out nationally in July last year. One woman told the inquiry she rang the Step Together helpline with concerns about a young relative displaying far-right extremism and neo-Nazi beliefs. She said she wanted specialist advice, but was instead directed to a state's police-led intervention program.
5: Look, that's just escalating it to a point which would not be helpful right now.
4: The woman was also critical of the Step Together website, which she said was vague and difficult to navigate.
0: Australia's entertainment industry is mourning Young Talent Time host Johnny Young, who's died of cancer at the age of 79. Here's Frances Dew.
6: And here she is with my very favourite song and some Young Talent Time memories. Tina Arena, everybody.
7: For nearly two decades, Johnny Young was one of the best-known faces of Australian television, helping launch the careers of stars including Tina Arena and Danny Minogue. Tina Arena is among those paying tribute to him. In 2010, she inducted him into the ARIA Hall of Fame, and during the ceremony described him as like a father and says he was the reason she was still in the industry decades later. In an Instagram post, Danny Minogue says Johnny Young holds a place in so many hearts and described his death as a very sad goodnight to Australia.
0: More rain is forecast for parts of Japan, where severe flooding has killed at least eight people in the capital. North Asia correspondent Natalie Whiting has more from Tokyo.
8: Unfortunately, the risk isn't over. People are being told to avoid low-lying areas, to move vehicles, prepare their homes. And for authorities, it's not just the risk of more flooding in Chiba Prefecture that they need to be concerned about. We've also just received an alert saying that there's increased volcanic activity at Mount Aso. That's in another part of the country. So there's been some increased volcanic activity there. People are being warned there's a possibility of an eruption and to avoid that volcano while it's being assessed.
0: In the NRL, embattled Bronco coach Michael Maguire insists he's still the man for the job at Red Hill, despite the club's stunning fall from grace. After leading Brisbane to a drought-breaking premiership, the Broncos are second last on the ladder after losing 11 of their last 12 games. A review is underway into the club's disastrous season, and Maguire is confident he can turn things around.
9: Ever since I've started coaching, I've done a review every year. That's part of what you do. Whether or not you win the competition or whether you land where we are, you're always doing a review. Obviously, the position we're in is definitely not something that we're happy about. But also, too, we know that the organisation can rise pretty quickly as well, and that's what we'll be focusing on.
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0: Saturday night, we are cooking with Alex in a tick. Yay! And this month, Alex has been thinking about salads recently. The sunny and warmer weather has definitely prompted him to get back into the salad swing of things. So he says maybe he's not alone and there's loads to talk about to help you make the salad experience more interesting and enjoyable. Instead of something, I don't know, maybe a bit boring, you might feel like you ought to eat. Then we are off to the movies with Ehab Rashid. Anne Hathaway and Ewan McGregor have a new sci-fi adventure movie out. And Ehab's bringing us a hidden gem. Who doesn't love 12 Angry Men? And we will end tonight gazing at the stars with our spaceman, Dan Lambert. There's been some new research into a SpaceX rocket launch from 2025, and it's not good news for the environment. Evenings. So it's that time of the month to chat food with our resident cook and host of the excellent YouTube channel, Alex K. Cooks. And tonight it's all about salads. So jump in if you want to join the conversation. Let me know what's your signature salad, your favorite salad, or any tips, questions, thoughts about salads. Let us know. We've got our resident, as I mentioned, our food master with us, Alex. If you've got any questions for him, you can give us a call on 1300 800 222, or you can text in to 0467 922 702. Hey, Alex.
1: Hey, Serene, how you doing?
0: I'm well, thank you. I'm upset because I had a meal tonight that needed a salad and I forgot to prep one to bring with me to work. So I'm shoo-pooed. I know. What's your favorite salad?
1: That's a hard one, but I think I'd have to go with a Cobb salad though, because it's got a little bit of everything in there.
0: Yeah,
1: and
0: me
1: too. It's like a full meal. And plus it's a good excuse to throw bacon into your salad. So
0: yes, I actually have not had a Cobb salad. I said me too, but I got to backtrack because you said Cobb, but my mind went to garden. So I got two completely separate. But yeah, the Cobb one, I need to get back into that.
1: Yeah, I mean, it's got everything you need. Eggs, avocado, bacon. I'm a huge blue cheese fan, so get some blue cheese crumbles on there. And then you can pretty much put whatever you want in as long as you hit your main components. Yeah. So it's like one of those meal salads that I really like. So you can feel good about it, but you still get a lot of the fun stuff like your bacon, cheese, and egg.
0: That's right. But I also like the layout. Like, it's not tossed like a salad. You're not,
1: exactly.
0: The way you present it is different, and it appeals to the eyes in a different way, doesn't it?
1: Exactly. And you can kind of eat it in that way too, because you don't really have to mix it all together. You can have a bite that's more egg with a little bit of bacon, or you can have some greens with some blue cheese, and it makes it a little bit more interesting because every bite's kind of its own adventure.
0: Yeah, and there are different sort of, you can play around with what you put in a Cobb salad.
1: Absolutely.
0: What do you think are the must-haves though? You've called out a few. Yeah.
1: Yeah, and a Cobb, I definitely think it needs to be a mixture of romaine and iceberg lettuce, or I guess cost lettuce. It needs to have bacon. I think it needs to have bacon, just me personally. Needs egg. Egg is definitely a standout. In the States, they almost, I'd say like almost every time they have avocado.
0: A creamy dressing.
1: But yeah, avocado and egg. I'd say the bacon. Some kind of crumbly cheese. I like blue cheese. I know it's not everyone's favorite, but I think it belongs in there. But like bacon, blue cheese, egg, avocado seems to be the staples of the Cobb salad.
0: And when you say creamy dressing, what are we talking about then?
1: I'd probably say something like in the States we eat a lot of ranch. I know it's not as big here, but I'm starting to see it a little bit more. But just like a cream based dressing, either like a dill or a chive based dressing, or even like a creamy blue cheese, I think would be most appropriate. But just any kind of like mayo, creamy, yogurty based dressing, even a green goddess, I think would be okay on a Cobb salad.
0: I'm looking at pictures of it now. I'm salivating. And it's not. And the other thing is it's really easy as well. It's just.
1: Yeah. It's a completely mindless. You just kind of just throw it on there. You don't have to mix it. It's just a very like low investment kind of meal. It's got a lot of components, which can be a little tricky, like unless you have you need a stocked fridge for it. But the actual assembly of it, pretty mindless. So,
0: easy.
1: Yeah.
0: So what makes a great salad?
1: This is actually, it's actually a lot more complex than you think. Like salads are, in the culinary world, salads are a little bit point of contention. A lot of people hate them and a lot of people love them.
0: Really?
1: Yeah.
0: That's a world I am not familiar with at all. Go ahead.
1: Because there is this little bit of like, there's no cooking involved. So there's some chefs that may be like, oh, you're just throwing a bunch of like raw vegetables together. And others take it more of like a challenge where it's like, yeah, there's a little bit of skill to make these uncooked ingredients into something special and memorable. So I kind of err on the others on the latter. I think I personally love salads. And I think they are kind of fun to like create a salad that someone's maybe never experienced before, because it is something that people kind of write off as just like, oh, I need to have this in my diet. It's not really an interesting or a new experience. It's just something I ought to eat, like you said before. So yeah. I think that's a fun challenge as well, as far as culinary arts goes.
0: I think you're right. And I want to get into this with you a little bit further, because if I'm thinking about, I suppose my own culture, maybe growing up, the salad component is an important part with how it's paired with particular meals. So it'd be interesting to get into that with
1: Absolutely,
0: you. Yeah, in a tick. Just want to call out a text from Shelbel in Narrabundah, who says, my favorite winter salad has radicchio, freshly picked lettuce from my garden, pink grapefruit, blue cheese, toasted walnuts, and a citrus dressing with shallots. Everyone loves it. Shelbel, that sounds
1: incredible. And that's such a good, that's like a really good balance of like bitter and tangy and acid. Like that's how a salad should be composed. Like that's a beautiful combination of ingredients.
0: Salads make me salivate. We're talking about this. I've probably salivated about 3 or 4 times just in the last few minutes that we've been talking. Liz on the text line says, my favorite salad is tabbouleh, made with homegrown parsley and mint. Yes.
1: Oh, beautiful one. I have so much parsley right now. Like it's nice because during the cold months here, your leafy greens are some of the best things to grow, because they don't get so leggy and the leaves get really nice and plump. So I'm like swimming in parsley right
0: now.
1: So
0: tabbouleh
1: is one I've been making too. So
0: for sure. What's your favorite salad, be it winter, be it all year round, be it coming into warmer months? Text us on 0467 922 702, if you've even got any suggestions, like the beautiful one or the your sort of go-to salad that everyone loves. Shelbel from Narrabundah's one has left Alex and I
1: wanting more. Yeah, that's one I'd get at a restaurant, pay good money for. That's a professional salad.
0: For sure. So, thoughts on, so you know what? Let's pick up on Liz with tabbouleh. Growing up, tabbouleh is a must when you're doing a barbecue. So you're doing kafta on skewers. It even comes like when you're having definitely a barbecue with kafta and meat and potatoes, the tabbouleh sits there. It's always a must. And it's always a must when you're having a fried dish, like kibbeh, you know, the kibbeh balls.
1: Yeah, anything rich.
0: The whole
1: purpose is for a fresh, it's almost like a palate cleanser to cut through all those like char grilled and fatty richness of meat. And a lot of salads all around the world are like that. So
0: yeah, tabbouleh and fattoush are the two that would sit. Yes, with the fried or microwaved bread croutons. You know, that was a game changer. Have we talked about this before?
1: Oh,
0: that
1: absolutely.
0: I've been
1: doing the same thing with you know, like the Indian papadum bread,
0: yes,
1: the little crispy ones.
0: You just throw them in the microwave for a minute.
1: For 30 seconds and it comes out. I honestly like it better than the fried version.
0: Really?
1: It's so much easier. You just mess around with deep fry oil, which
0: that's it.
1: It just is so messy at times. I just don't want to do that.
0: Couldn't agree more.
1: Microwave works so well for both.
0: It does. It really does. So what else comes to mind for you? What are some particular dishes where there are salads that really pair up nicely for it? I mean, the garden salad is the all-rounder, isn't it? Like it can just go with everything.
1: With anything.
0: And you usually have the ingredients
1: on hand,
0: ready to go. Yeah.
1: I kind of put that more into like the ought to category.
0: Yeah,
1: it's like I feel as much like I like a garden salad, but if I feel like I lump that into the, I'm not excited for a garden salad.
0: Okay.
1: It's just like I'm eating something heavy with it, and this will make me feel a little less guilty about having like my schnitty or something, or like a steak or something. But I feel like with a lot of salads, there's actually like, just like you mentioned with like tabbouleh or fattoush, a lot of dishes are intended to be eaten with side salads. Like one that comes to mind is like a sunomono, like the Japanese cucumber salad. It's more of a, it's just cucumbers with some sesame. And a lot of like Japanese seaweed salads are designed to be like palate cleansers.
0: Oh, yeah.
1: Because you might be eating, you'll need contrast to whatever you're eating it with. So, and another thing that comes to mind is also, maybe you're not familiar, but with Burmese or Myanmar cuisine, which is considered a salad culture, like majority of their meals are salads. And they have such an amazing variety of different salads, from potato salads to rice salads, cold noodle salads. And one in particular that's my favorite, La Fête Thok. Thok is the word for salad. It's actually to mix together.
0: Right.
1: Because all their salads are just kind of collections of all these ingredients all mixed together, and they're very complex. But it's a fermented green tea leaf salad. And I fell in love with it. I worked at a restaurant in Seattle for a few years, and we'd make it in-house. And I'd never been able to find it outside of that.
0: Oh, wow.
1: So when I first moved here years ago, I still have jars of it. I bought a bunch of green tea. I fermented it myself, and I still have like a couple big mason jars full of it. Because once it's fermented, it's good forever, pretty much.
0: Right.
1: And it just gets better year after year. So I have pretty much a fermented jar of 6-7-year-old fermented green tea leaves.
0: And for the rest of your life, as long as it lasts.
1: Yeah, for the rest of my life. But it's pretty much just cabbage mixed with coriander and mint and fried pigeon peas and fried peanuts and sesame and all these different little fried ingredients tossed with cabbage and these green tea leaves and usually a squeeze of lime juice. And it's just the most incredible, delicious salad. And Burmese cuisine is just full of delicious, interesting salads. So much sour, salty, sweet, all the flavors you can imagine. And those definitely are like meal salads as well as side salads.
0: But not intimidating.
1: They'll have a side of salad with their meal salad.
0: An
1: amazing cuisine that doesn't get enough attention.
0: So do you think that it would be intimidating for somebody who's never done it before, tried it before?
1: I don't think it would be. I think the flavors would be very approachable for a lot of people. If you like Vietnamese or Thai cuisine, a lot of familiar flavors. I think the only issue people might run into is sourcing the ingredients.
0: Yeah, okay.
1: Like I've had to, like that tea leaf mixture, I've had to make it myself, and it's like a month. It's a couple month process of first you have to get the tea, boil it, to let it ferment for a few months just out in the open. You have to stop it from molding. So it's a little bit of a process. So I think sourcing the ingredients might be difficult. But that's not for all the salads. There's a lot of salads in the cuisine that are more just like using more everyday ingredients. Like they have a delicious potato, like a cold potato mint salad, which is such a delicious combination. Which I never really would think that potato, like mint, would go in a potato salad, but it works so well.
0: It works well. A couple of other texts on favorite salads. Bruce in Girrawin in Northern Territory says, my favorite salad is just watermelon with a bit of mint. Speaking of mint.
1: Oh, that's a good one.
0: Throw
1: a little fat in there.
0: Yeah. Oh, yes, for sure. Bob from Ganmain says, tonight we had fennel, red onion, and blood orange salad made with our
1: delicious
0: own oranges. Oof. Which brings us to dressings. I mean, come on.
1: There's so much variety.
0: And it's... I love dressings. I get very excited about them.
1: I usually make too much because then the next day I can use that as a dip for like just carrot sticks or something, and just when I'm feeling lazy as a snack.
0: Totally. When I was introduced, when I first tried the Japanese soba noodles with the sesame seed dressing, I lost my whole, everything went, I'm like, what is happening? And it was a few years ago now, like it was quite a few years ago, but I was still an adult, you know what I mean? This isn't something that, oh my goodness, it blew my mind. So dressings, I don't have a favorite. It's more, I can't call that a favorite, but I think I'd love to hear just some of your thoughts on just dressings in general. And then I've got a follow-up question for you.
1: I'd say, honestly, just I'm a huge fan of I love creamy dressings, but also just for like my day-to-day salad, I think like simple vinaigrettes, I'm a huge fan of, whether it's using any kind of acid. Like I love vinegar, so I have all kinds of different kind of vinegars. Mm-hmm. And every vinaigrette you make, it tastes different with every type of vinegar you use. So you have a lot of options there. Mm-hmm. You can sweeten it in a whole variety of different ways. And you can use different oils. So even just with those three main ingredients, your oil, vinegar, and your sweetener, and then obviously you need some kind of emulsifier, usually like mustard or something like that. But just within those like three or four categories, you have dozens of options. So there's like an endless supply of vinaigrettes you can make. One I really love, I'm excited for the upcoming season, as peach season comes back into play.
0: Oh, yeah.
1: I like doing a tomato, shaved fennel, and peach salad, usually with a feta, but if I can find it, some stracciatella cheese. And then you do an orange and a little orange Dijon, and then like a white wine vinegar or white balsamic vinegar dressing. And the tomato and peaches go so together. It sounds like a weird combination, but they work phenomenally together.
0: Alex, salad bars need to make a comeback.
1: I know. They were like in my hometown. We had like, there was like maybe like 2 years maximum where that was like the coolest thing everyone's going to

0: salad bars, and just like that, within the same amount
1: they
0: of
1: just
0: time,
1: disappeared.
0: They all disappeared.
1: They
0: Yeah.
1: did. You mentioned emulsifiers. Avocados make amazing emulsifiers.
0: They do, absolutely.
1: I only
0: Yeah,
1: know they do.
0: even for creamy, you can almost completely replace the cream in any cream dressing using avocados, and it's going to turn out delicious.
1: It's
0: So
1: incredible.
0: you can make like an avocado blue cheese dressing or like an avocado ranch with no yogurt, no sour cream, nothing, and just have the avocado as the quote unquote cream element,
1: Yep.
0: and it comes out delicious.
1: Yeah, it's amazing. It's incredible. Now, dressing tossed through a whole salad. There are salads that don't hold well the next day.
0: Yeah.
1: Yeah. So, but by accident, I was desperate one evening where I had, again, yes, we had a barbecue, right? It wasn't tabbouleh, because I will eat tabbouleh maybe day or two after.
0: Yeah.
1: It's
0: I
1: done.
0: think day after is pretty
1: Yep.
0: okay. It holds up a little bit
1: It
0: better.
1: holds up
0: Those
1: than
0: herbs,
1: others.
0: those, yeah.
1: Yeah, but a garden salad, not necessarily.
0: No,
1: But I was,
0: like leafy greens for the most part. I feel
1: forget
0: like
1: it.
0: they're as soon as they get touch acid, even within the same day, if you make a salad in the morning, by the night it's going to
1: Oh,
0: be
1: it's done.
0: wilted. It's terrible.
1: Yeah. However, I by accident was desperate one evening, and I was making a sandwich in Lebanese bread. There was some leftover kafta, and usually, obviously, because we had the salad the previous night. So I had some hummus. I put the hummus, and I'm like, oh, this is going to be too dry. And I didn't throw the salad out. I just threw it in the fridge. It was in a Tupperware, and I just put it in the fridge. I looked at it, and I went, that's so soggy. But I put it in the sandwich, and it's edible. So I'm
0: Oh,
1: not having
0: absolutely.
1: it as a standalone. So I suppose I'm getting to repurposing salads like the next day when they don't hold well, when they wilt, and you're not going to eat it like a salad. You don't necessarily have to throw it
0: Yeah,
1: out.
0: you don't have to throw it out. It's like it's not bad. It's just texturally, it's a little weird.
1: Yeah,
0: So
1: it's not
0: you're almost
1: crunchy.
0: treating it more, yeah, I think you're kind of just treating it as like a sauce almost now when you're mixing it with
1: Yeah.
0: other things, which I think that's totally valid. I think that's totally fine.
1: Yeah.
0: That's like reminds me of kind of like putting like coleslaw on a like I like
1: Oh,
0: I'll eat a I'll eat a
1: yum.
0: bowl of coleslaw by itself when it's fresh, but after it sits around, it kind of like it starts getting a little too soft, and at that point, I'll throw it on a sandwich or something like a barbecue chicken sandwich or something with some
1: Oh,
0: coleslaw.
1: it's
0: It's
1: so
0: delicious.
1: good. It's so good. Oh my
0: Yeah,
1: goodness,
0: and
1: I'm
0: then
1: getting
0: it's almost
1: hungry.
0: more like a sauce. At that point, it's almost more like a sauce, like with your sandwich. So.
1: Yeah, that's right. My Argentinian, she's Argentinian heritage friend, gave me a jar of chimichurri,
0: Oh.
1: Alex, and it was just, it's strong as, right? But
0: Yeah.
1: holy moly, that as a dressing
0: Oh, you can
1: is,
0: put that. You can make salads with that. It's delicious.
1: oh
0: You throw
1: man.
0: on anything. It's going to be delicious.
1: Shelbell comes back to us saying, my favorite lunch, a salad is roasted beetroot, pumpkin, potato, three types of
0: Oh,
1: freshly picked
0: yum.
1: lettuce and rocket, avocado, feta or goat's cheese, sunflower seeds with a vinaigrette with Dijon, red wine vinegar, pomegranate molasses, and sometimes tahini.
0: Oh, that sounds
1: Pomegranate
0: delicious.
1: molasses
0: Yeah, I'm a
1: is,
0: huge
1: I'm
0: fan.
1: a massive fan.
0: In vinaigrettes, it's
1: Yes.
0: wonderful as your sweetener and vinaigrette.
1: It is. It is. All right. So, are there any salads that shouldn't be salads or even salads that, yeah, are there any salads that shouldn't, like, don't?
0: I know I mentioned coleslaw earlier, and I don't think it's a salad. I don't.
1: What
0: Maybe
1: would you
0: a
1: call
0: side
1: it?
0: dish.
1: A
0: Maybe it's just
1: side
0: a side
1: dish.
0: dish.
1: Okay.
0: But I just don't think there's enough going on in coleslaw to call it a salad. I feel like a salad needs to be something that can stand up by itself, and like no one's eating a bowl of coleslaw by
1: On
0: itself.
1: its own, you're right, unless it's got
0: Yeah.
1: some
0: So I.
1: seafood ch chucked into
0: Yeah.
1: it or turned into a seafood salad.
0: I would say something like it's not, I don't see it too often here, but in the States we have cowboy caviar, which is just like it's a corn and black bean kind of medley. It's a common side dish, but I wouldn't call that a salad. It's delicious, but it's just corn, black beans, sometimes some capsicum, jalapenos, and like a lime dressing, usually with some spices. And that just doesn't, it doesn't feel like a salad to me. It feels like just like a side
1: A
0: dish.
1: side dish, yeah. And you know, it's a good point on the coleslaw. You're right. I wouldn't sit and have it on its own.
0: No,
1: No,
0: yeah.
1: I'm eating it with something. You're
0: Like, I
1: right.
0: love it, but I wouldn't eat by
1: I
0: itself.
1: wouldn't eat it by itself. Yeah, very true. Would you eat the bouillon on its own?
0: I think I would.
1: You
0: Yeah,
1: reckon?
0: if it has I feel like the bulgur or like whatever grain you're
1: Oh,
0: using
1: the
0: it.
1: buckwheat. Yep.
0: Yeah, the buckwheat, yeah, or like I made it using frika greens before. I think that works really nice too, because they're
1: Yeah.
0: very, very nutty and they have like a really nice texture to them. But yeah, I think this the addition of those grains, that can let it stand up by itself.
1: It
0: Like at that
1: could.
0: point, it's just a vegetarian meal.
1: And just get some lettuce leaves, and then it feels like it's a
0: Yeah.
1: sandwich. Like, you know, you're using it
0: Exactly,
1: like
0: yeah.
1: bread.
0: Exactly.
1: And we haven't, we've out of time, but we haven't mentioned beans. You know, like those
0: Yeah,
1: four
0: oh,
1: bean
0: I love them.
1: salads? Bean
0: I've
1: salads are
0: been making
1: so.

0: salad? What salad should we all of us, ABC listeners included, all of us, what salad should we be making first? Honestly, don't reach for the garden salad. What should we make?
1: I think tomato salad. I think as we get in the summer season, we're going to start getting really nice tomatoes, like some good ox hearts, good heirloom tomatoes. And I think tomato salads, no greens, just like tomato and watermelon, tomato and peaches, just tomatoes, like the classic caprese, tomatoes, mozzarella, just tomatoes is the main vegetable. I think that is probably the top salad of the summer, of the warm season. So it's a little early still, I think. But we still got a couple of months until tomato season starts, but that's the one I'm looking forward to at least.
0: Yes, Boss, Roger Boss. I love tomatoes and playing with the cherries and the Romas and then the big chunky ones as well. And it's easy. I'll actually go
1: it's
0: with
1: easy,
0: that.
1: Exactly.
0: If I'm like, I can't, I'm not going to wash lettuce and dry it out, I will just chop up a tomato with some balsamic and go for
1: salt.
0: Gold. It's so good. Yeah, it's salt. That's
1: just,
0: it.
1: Just some salt.
0: And olive. Yeah, perfect. Alex, time always does fly. Can't wait till next month rolls around and we chat with you again and wonder what we'll talk about next. It's always exciting.
1: Always exciting. Thanks for having me, Serene.
0: Thanks, Alex. You have a good night and a great weekend. Alex Kay from Alex Kay Cooks on YouTube. We are checking out what's new and out in cinemas this weekend with our resident movies and TV enthusiast, Ehab Rashid.
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0: Time now to chat with our movies and TV enthusiast, Ehab Rashid, with a look at what's new and out in the cinemas, two in the cinemas and one on streaming. Ehab's bringing us a hidden gem tonight. It's very exciting. Ehab, hi.
3: Serene, it's Friday. Hi, how are you?
0: I am very well, thank you. You've brought us two. It's been a while. Usually we get one from the cinema. We've got two tonight. Let's start with this. So Anne Hathaway, Ewan McGregor, sci-fi adventure, End of Oak Street, it's called.
3: Yes, so this is a new kind of sci-fi family adventure written and directed by David Robert Mitchell. His last two films kind of have cult followings. One's called It Follows, the other one's called Under the Silver Lake. And he has kind of like a really strong cult following. This is one of probably his most mainstream film. And let me preface by saying this is probably some of the most fun I've had in a cinema this year watching this movie. It was such a home run. And at its essence, it is a monster movie. And I'll give you the basic premise. It's set in 1982. Anne Hathaway and Ewan McGregor are a married couple who seem to have the seemingly beautiful life. Movie starts off with them out having a kind of like a picnic out in the suburbs in their street, which is Oak Street, kind of like a cul-de-sac. It's set in 1980, so the look and feel of it feels very authentic to the time. And everything on the surface looks great, but then we quickly learn that there's issues in the marriage, the kids aren't all great. And you can easily kind of see the inspiration of films like E.T. and Steven Spielberg and Amblin, especially in this type of movie, not to mention Jurassic Park, because there are elements of dinosaurs in this. And how do you think dinosaurs come into a story like this? Elements of, well, coming straight from the actual director, he said he was inspired when he was walking past a chain link fence one day and then imagined a dinosaur staring back at him. And he goes, I wonder what would happen if we were to put prehistoric times in a modern setting. What would that movie turn into? What would happen with the family? And what changes this from just a pure monster movie is the dynamic of the dysfunctional family drama that's going on as you're watching it. And because you've got Anne Hathaway and Ewan McGregor, these are some heavyweights going back and forth with kind of the insanity that's flowing on around them. And Serene, it was an absolute blast. This is the kind of movie you would have got. It felt very Steven Spielberg. And the only reason I say that is because of the elements of fantastical things that are going on and the core drama of the family that you're witnessing as the movie progresses. Now, I'm not going to give you the exactly what happens in the movie. All you need to know is that this family, for some reason, in the beginning of the film, all these strange things are happening. They're noticing different plantations that are growing in the suburbs that they weren't aware of. And they notice all these strange, almost like pranks they think happen. But then when it gets fully swung, you get to realize that they're living in a prehistoric time. Their suburb has turned into, you know, millions of years ago, you see random dinosaurs popping in and out. And what happens is the houses turn into kind of like forts in this neighborhood, and it turns into a survival movie of how can this family figure out a way to survive with all these dangers going on. And that's

0: what I love about this, the practical effects in this movie, it doesn't feel CGI. Like when I was, the last movie to come out like this was the last Jurassic World movie, and that's a heavy CGI movie. You can always tell the kind of explosions or whatever that goes on. You can see the computer generated stuff here. In this movie, it feels way smaller because it's set in the 80s, because it's focused on a family, and the budget is nowhere near what the movie like, you know, Jurassic Park would have been. They have to use certain camera tricks and camera angles and practical effects, which I really enjoyed. And you do get like CGI dinosaurs walking around, but it feels very organic to the story.
1: Okay.
0: And Serene, there's elements of, you know, fighting dinosaurs, but then you also get to see dinosaurs in their habitat and the way they live and how they there's some funny parts, there's some crowd screaming moments.
1: Okay.
0: Like, this is one of the most audible movies I've had in a cinema when I was watching with it was a packed cinema, and there were moments where people were like, huge jumps were coming out. There were rounds of applause. There were all these things happening because you were getting really invested with the family that was going on. You get very like some of the swings in this movie I fell in love with. So there's a family of four. There's a dog named Starbuck who is fantastic in the movie. And there's just it's a fun throwback to that type of movie in the 80s and 90s. And there's elements in the movie that will make you think of, like, there's kids riding bikes, which makes you think of E.T. And it's also produced by J.J. Abrams. Sorry, I didn't mention that.
1: Ah, okay. J.J. Abrams. Heavyweight.
0: Yeah, so people don't know. He was kind of seen as the successor to Steven Spielberg with the kind of movies that he did. Mm-hmm. And, yeah, he produces this movie. And the director, though, does a great job in drawing the audience in, getting you locked in, and giving you a satisfying kind of like Twilight Zone movie.
1: Because okay.
0: There are weird things going on that you don't know what, but they do their best to explain it.
1: Okay.
0: But the fun of this movie is watching them survive the monsters, and it's so much fun. And it came out, and I wasn't expecting this movie. I was not aware it was on the schedule. I kind of learned about it about a month and a half ago. Didn't want to see the trailers. I saw the poster, which kind of like has a dinosaur teeth following a family running.
1: Yeah.
0: And I looked up the director, and I go, okay, I'm in. I'm sold. And I was pleasantly really satisfied with it. It's only like 100 minutes as well, so it flies by, and very satisfactory.
1: Okay.
0: I think it's going to be a bit of a surprise hit when you look at the box office in the next couple of weeks.
1: All right. Let's hear a little from the trailer of End of Oak Street.
2: I think that our neighborhood, our house, our whole street has moved.
3: Now the hell is that even possible?
4: Get out of there, run!
2: Supplies. Grab anything you can use as a weapon. I don't care.
5: This is my. What are we gonna do?
3: We're gonna survive.
1: All right, that's End of Oak Street there. That's in the cinema if you want to check that one out. We're staying in the cinema, but we're moving from a sci-fi adventure to a comedy romance called One Night Only, Ehab, with Callum Turner. Tell us about.
0: Yeah, so this is a rom-com, as you mentioned, and I thought this was just a normal kind of, you know, they spend one night of magic together and they get to fall in love and, you know, standard paint-by-numbers rom-com. That's not what this is at all. This is a film directed by Will Gluck. His last film was Anyone But You, which starred Sydney Sweeney and Glenn Powell. He was one of the people that kind of brought back the rom-com. But what the greatest thing about this movie, is the premise. So basically, one night of the year, you're allowed to have premarital sex because premarital sex has been outlawed in the entire country. You're just not allowed to do it. And that's where you get the fun of this movie, is seeing how do you explore this idea and kind of see how people would live throughout it. But you're watching it because of Callum Turner, who is a great actor. He was in Eternity, which is another high concept comedy, and Monica Barbaro. They are two charming characters that you just can't help but fall in love with as you're watching them navigate through this insane night. And it all happens in one night. And it's a will they, won't they. It has a lot of elements of, you know, Sleepless in Seattle, all the great rom-coms, When Harry Met Sally, all these things you can see attributed to this. And there's lots of cameos in there as well. I'm not going to mention the names, but you're going to watch it go.

0: I notice him. I know him. I know him. And that makes the movie a lot more fun as well. But the idea of the high concept of how it's been outlawed, I wish they would kind of have explored that aspect of it a little bit more.
1: Right, okay. As opposed to just setting it up and kind of like in Mike and Vince Vaughn and the other one whose name escapes me.
0: James Martin's the other person.
1: Oh, okay,
0: in this movie
1: the other person, sorry, about. Yeah.
0: That is a time travel movie. And
1: yeah,
0: I
1: but it's not.
0: Saying.
1: That's what I mean. So there's a time travel element in it. Mm-hmm. But that's it. Like, they don't explore that any further. You just know that he's from the future and he wants to correct
0: enough,
1: and then that's it. So is that kind of what you mean?
0: Thing that kind of happened. Yeah, I wish they would explore. Like, you do notice, like, the signage and things that you read that, you know, you can't, you know, contraception is outlawed and you can't have this night unless you're wearing contraception. And there's all these signs that are around right. of this dystopian world with this law in. And it kind of shows you, like, they mention, oh, if fascism gets too crazy, this is what would happen with conservatism, you know, people outlawing it and making people get married and things like that.
1: Yeah.
0: So there are elements of that mentioned in it, but it's really more of just the rom-com of these two kind of running into each other throughout the night and will they or won't they? And it's very heartfelt. There's a lot of laughs and yeah, it's a very fun way to enjoy this. Oh, look, I've said here before, I'm a sucker for a good rom-com and this is definitely one of them.
1: All right, let's hear a little of the trailer.
2: Finding love is hard enough. Try doing it on the one night a year single people were legally allowed to have sex. I hate this night. Mom, I'm just going to stay in.
3: No, you should go out. This night's insane. I just want to find, like, a good guy to finding true love on the least romantic night of the year. We're going to go slow. Uh-huh. We're going to make good choices. Allie, this is Tayshaun.
4: Hello.
3: We met in line for the bathroom.
5: What?
3: Yeah.
5: No.
3: No. Can I get a whiskey?
5: How is anyone supposed to find something real on a night like tonight?
4: I'm Owen.
3: Allie.
4: What about us?
3: Your ears look like car doors.
4: Well, your nose is way too small for your face.
3: Your chin.
1: All right, one night only. Also in cinemas if you want to check that one out. And to end, thank goodness, this is an excellent one to end on. I don't know about one night only, eh? But, you know, that's just me. End of Oak Street sounds fun. And I know you have to, you know, this last one, you've brought us one from the vault. We've called it before, I remember, in the past, E. This hidden gem, 12 Angry Men. Who doesn't love 12 Angry Men? But specifically the 1997 remake. Why this one?
0: Exactly. So this is a remake of the classic Sidney Lumet film. And what I really love, the reason I wanted to bring this here is because it hasn't been widely available in any type of streaming, or it's never been released on DVD in Australia. I think there was a VHS release of it in 1997, but it's not one that you would see around. And it's a real shame because it is an absolutely fantastic retelling of the original, which was done in 1957, I believe, by Sidney Lumet. This one was directed by William Friedkin, who won the Oscar for French Connection. He did The Exorcist, Sorcerer, amazing underrated film. And he did the last film that he did was also a courtroom drama, The Caine Mutiny Court Martial, which I'm a huge fan of. And this one is kind of similar because it's all done in one room. People don't know the premise of 12 Angry Men, the original Henry Fonda classic. 12 guys are put into a jury. By the way, have you ever done jury duty, Serene? Have you ever done it before?
1: No, I haven't had the pleasure, but you have. You've done it a couple of times.
0: I've done it twice, and it's such an interesting social experiment because, you know, the rule of law is one of society's greatest achievements. And watching us kind of deliberate and seeing personalities and how they kind of interlock and trying to figure out a story is amazing. And the whole premise of this is they go in to this room and everyone's convinced but one person. And in this version, it's done by Jack Lemmon. Fantastic actor. He's the one playing the Henry Fonda role in the updated version. And funny story, he was nominated for Golden Globe, I think, for Best Actor, lost it to Ving Rhames in the awards that year, who was playing Don Nelson in a film. He won it. But when he was up giving his acceptance speech, he made Jack Lemmon come up on stage and he gave him the award because he felt Jack Lemmon's performance was way better than his, and he gave it to him. One of the funner, you can go see it on YouTube if you're interested. And what I really love about this film is the cast that they've put together, which is amazing. Jack Lemmon, as I mentioned, George C. Scott from Patton. I'm just going to go through the names very quickly here. Courtney B. Vance, Ossie Davis, Armin Mule-Stahl, who people know as the father in Shine. He was also in Eastern Promises. Dorian Harewood, James Gandolfini, who is Tony Soprano. He's one of, before he was Tony Soprano, he was in this film. Tony Danza from Who's the Boss, doing a bit of drama.

0: Hume Crone, who was in Cocoon. You'll recognize him as well. Mikkel Tyr Williamson from Forrest Gump and Heat. Edward James Olmos, Miami Vice, Stand and Deliver, Blade Runner. And William Peterson, who's people know from CSI or Manhunter. It's a great male cast, and it's been updated from, like, it's still basically the same story where one man is accused of killing his father, and everything's leaning against him. But Jack Lemmon is the person who's like, look, guys, I know you all think it's this, but it takes more. Let's give this guy more than a few minutes to judge someone's life. Yeah. And he starts working through each person, and the drama that you're getting in this film
1: so
0: is
1: good.
0: Impeccable. It's impeccable. And it feels claustrophobic. It's a hot day in the film, so you can actually feel it when you're watching it because the actors are sweating. They're getting agitated. And watching them interact with each other, trying to figure out this person's fate, is just so satisfying. It's done as a play because, like I said, it's all done in one room. But the performances is what really sells this. And this is the kind of movie that you can kind of make every 20 years or so. You can always update it to the time. Like, if I would love to see a 12 Angry Men version of today's society and what would that would look like. And
1: Jura number 2 is not too far off.
0: Yeah, there's one there. There's also a great one on this on Stan called The 12, which starred Sam Neill, which is a great Australian So the idea of watching The Jury work and evolve, and how they come up with things and how they decide. It's fascinating, and it's very, very enjoyable in this movie. They got so many nominations when this came out. This is actually a TV movie, wasn't released in cinemas, which is funny because the original 12 Angry Men was also a TV play.
1: Okay.
0: It's available on Prime Video. It's just been released, I think, over the past week or so, and wide release. I would highly recommend people that enjoy drama and well-acted drama, and it's a throwback to the late 70s with actors that you're going to 100% recognize and just really be satisfied with the narrative storytelling. And it packs a punch at the end when you see the way it all kind of falls apart. Sorry, how it all kind of comes together. Yeah. So, yeah, 12 Angry Men remake, amazing.
1: All right, we've got a scene moment here where the jury is deciding the fate of the accused, producing this powerful exchange between George C. Scott and Jack Lemmon.
2: I've heard all kinds of dishonesty in my day, but this little display takes the cake. You come in here with your sanctimonious talk about slum kids and injustice, and you make up a lot of wild stories, and all of a sudden you're getting through to some of these little old ladies in here. But you're not getting through to me. I've had enough. What is the matter with you people? Every one of you knows he's guilty. He's got to burn. We're letting him slip through our fingers.
3: Slip through our fingers? What are you, his executioner?
2: I'm one of them.
3: Maybe you'd like to put the needle in.
2: For this kid, you bet I would.
3: God, I'm sorry for you.
2: Don't start with me now.
3: Ever since we've walked into this room, you've acted like a self-appointed public avenger.
2: Shut up.
3: You want the boy to die for your own personal reasons, not because of the facts. You're a sadist. You don't really mean you'll kill me, do you?
1: All right, and the 1997 remake of 12 Angry Men is on Amazon Prime. Prime Video, if you're subscribed, go for it. All right, 2 in the cinema for a sci-fi adventure, go and check out End of Oak Street, or for a romantic comedy, There's One Night Only, and then, of course, 12 Angry Men. Ehab, thank you so much. We'll chat to you next Friday.
0: Definitely have a good night, Serene. Happy Friday, and see you next week. Bye.
1: Movies and TV enthusiast Ehab Rashid. Space is next with our spaceman Dan Lambeth. Starship has had a successful launch, didn't end in the usual explosions, but there's been a recent study with some numbers on how much pollution one SpaceX rocket causes. So we'll find out about that and more, of course, when we chat with Dan.
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0: brand new space intro for our space update with our one and only spaceman, Dan Lambeth. How do you like it, Dan?
1: I love that, Serena. I was wondering where it was going for a second there, but I really liked it. I really enjoyed it.
0: That's what we're going to be hearing when we chat with you each fortnight. Our awesome audio team put that together for us. So a big thanks to them. Yeah, it's good. All right, we're going to talk about Starship.

0: Yeah.
1: Although it was a successful launch.
0: The good. We'll start with the good stuff, right? So yeah, I mean, look, you know.
1: Wait, hold on, hold on. Before you jump in, is Starship SpaceX?
0: Yes.
1: Okay.
0: Yes,
1: all right.
0: It is.
1: Yes.
0: Yeah.
1: Okay.
0: But yeah, you know, I mean, it was launch number 13. All right. So you know, and we do often talk about how many space launches go on, right, Serene? And
1: we
0: it,
1: do.
0: yeah, compared to say a decade ago, and it's actually pretty simple. Yeah, we do talk about the fact that it's much cheaper now to launch a kilogram of payload into space than it was back then, and that's simply down to reusability. Like, as soon as we learned how to reuse rockets, the costs came down dramatically. And you know, Starship was developed to reduce the costs even further, and it carries more, and at least it will when it eventually becomes an orbital rocket. You know, rather than, you know, just a series of gratuitous explosions, which what we've had so far, Musk actually wants to start shipping people off to Mars. Now, he's not going to go, mind you. It's almost like he wants to get rid of all of us unpleasantness on Earth, and the billionaires can have the paradise on Earth, and we can all go and live on the desolate planet of Mars. But anyway, the biggest obstacle to reusability for Starship has been the heat shield, and you can't reuse the rocket if you can't get it back to Earth in one piece. So we had launch 13 the other week, and I'm going to call it success, Serene, in this one. It was suborbital, so it launched from Boca Chica on the east coast of the US, and it ended up in the Indian Ocean. But it still had about an hour in space, and during that time it deployed a bunch of satellites and they did some testing and things. But then it made a really gentle landing off the coast of Western Australia. It splashed down in the ocean, and then it just sort of fell over because there was nothing to support it. This was Starship. It wasn't the booster that we've seen landing on a drone ship. This was the actual, you know, the space rocket itself. But it lands in the ocean, and SpaceX have been trying to keep it intact as they tow it back to land. And guess what the closest place is? It's probably Port Hedland. I mean, how cool is that, right? Like, I know from personal experience that nothing much happens in Port Hedland. I mean, you might as well just call it BHP land. But, you know, potentially in a few days' time, this massive spaceship is just going to turn up on the coast of Port Hedland. So I hope they get it back in one piece. But unfortunately, the seas have been a little bit rough the last few days. So we did hear some reports from Elon that he was thinking that potentially it might break up. We hope it doesn't. But, you know, look, the good news is that launch was a success, and the next launch is looking like it will go to orbit for the first time. They've been avoiding it up until now because, you know, if you're going to send a 1,500-ton rocket to orbit, you want to know that it's not just going to malfunction and be a massive floating piece of space junk and then eventually come back at some random location on Earth, right? You want to know that you're going to be able to get it back. And don't forget that this thing is not designed to burn up on re-entry, you know, being that it's actually going to be carrying people at some point. So, you know, they've done all this testing. They had to make sure it works before they could do an orbital launch. But we expect the next one, number 14, in the next couple of weeks, perhaps, to be an orbital attempt, and for the booster to return to the pad where it's going to be caught by the Mechazilla arms. So, you know, if it all goes ahead, it should be quite a fun one to watch.
1: That's in a couple of weeks, is it?
0: Well, we're expecting. Yeah, I mean, we know.
1: Of course. But we'll see we chat with you again. Yeah, and then will they be ready for Artemis?
0: Well, that's the question, isn't it? And you know, like we've got SpaceX, and we've also got Blue Origin, and neither of them are really making progress as NASA would have hoped. You know, Artemis 3 is planned for next year, and then Artemis 4 is 2028. And that's the lunar landing, and I don't know if either of them are going to be ready. But I mean, they have to be ready, but it just doesn't look good at the moment. I mean, Blue Moon, which is Blue Origin's you know, equivalent sort of thing, that's going to go down to the moon, but they're last test was inside of a vacuum chamber at NASA. So, you know, I mean, that's not quite the same thing as sending it into space.
1: Into space, yeah. Yeah.
0: Yeah.
1: All right. Now, speaking of SpaceX, tell us about this recent study that looks at rocket pollution.
0: This was an interesting one. You know, SpaceX completed 165 orbital missions in 2025 in their Falcon 9, and they labelled every single one of them a success, as they do. But when you look a little bit more closely, I mean, success means different things to different people. You know, for me, it really says that they got the payload into orbit and then the booster successfully.

0: successfully landed back on Earth. But there was one flight in March of last year where the booster made it back to the drone ship, but then it caught fire and damaged the landing leg, and then that caused the booster to tip over, and then the FAA called it a mishap and grounded Falcon 9. So I don't know. I don't know if you can call that one a successful mission, can you? But they did. Elon's a master of, you know, the talk, really, isn't he? He talks the talk. Yeah, spin. Thank you. That was the word. But yeah, look, there was another launch on February the 1st, and it did reach orbit and deployed a bunch of Starlink satellites. But then something happened to the upper stage, and it couldn't be brought back. You know, normally it would re-enter the Earth's atmosphere shortly after it deployed its payload and then burn up over the ocean. But this time it hung around until February 19, until it finally made an uncontrolled re-entry and ended up crashing outside of Poznan and Poland. Anyway, what was left of it by that stage. But it just happened that this massive fireball that streaked across Central Europe was being observed by people, right? Like cameras and also LIDAR, which is like a laser version of radar. But you know, a bunch of really smart people got the LIDAR results, looked specifically for lithium. Now I should say here that the upper atmosphere actually has lithium in it. It comes in from, you know, meteors and space dust and things, you know, when it burns up in the upper atmosphere. And in fact, we end up getting an additional about 80 grams per day worldwide. But the Falcon 9 upper stage contained about 30 kilograms. So, you know, 80 grams to 30 kilograms. Yep. That's what the LIDAR showed. Now, that's a massive spike in lithium, which shouldn't be there. And when the researchers added in the modelling for the winds and everything else, they found that the lithium was definitely coincident with the rocket. That's where it had come from. And, you know, we need our upper atmosphere to protect us from radiation and from meteoroids and things like this. And metals like lithium can mess with the ozone layer. And I don't like it.
1: Oh,
0: anyway.
1: I don't like it either.
0: Yeah. I know, right? So, you know, it's just a bit ironic that SpaceX contributed to, unwittingly, contributed to the most comprehensive study on upper atmospheric pollution from space debris that we have, and that may form the foundation of regulations that they're going to need to comply with in the future.
1: They're contributors, yeah.
0: Mm. Yeah. Yeah.
1: Okay.
0: Mm, all right.
1: It's not, that one's not good news. How about we move, or we'll probably end on, some weird news. So what's this about the Earth was meant to, giggling, was meant to lose its gravity and the internet's lost its mind? What's going on, Dan?
0: Yeah. So I guess the good news out of this is that the Earth didn't lose its gravity, as was predicted. But, you know, I mean, where do I start with this, Serene, honestly? Yeah, we want to complain about AI slop being the end of civilization, but I've got some very bad news for everybody. The end of civilization has already started, and it started with social media. So this story comes from, it originated in 2024, so a couple of years ago, and there was a very convincing post that appeared on TikTok, Facebook, Instagram, Reddit, and I could go on, from a Mr. Danya. Now, it wasn't just any Mr. Danya, right? It was apparently the official Mr. Danya, at least according to his profile name. But he broke the story on Project Anchor, which was a secret NASA document about Earth losing gravity on August the 12th, a couple of days ago. So August the 12th, 2026, just a couple of days ago. Now, the idea behind this ridiculous story was that gravitational waves from, you know, exploding black holes, you know, millions of light years away or billions of light years away, were going to simultaneously intersect at the Earth, and the gravity would just kind of switch off for 7 seconds, during which time we'd all start to float up into the air. I don't know why that would happen, but anyway, that was the theory. And then there was another part of this story where apparently NASA had spent $89 billion on the project. Now, if you managed to, you know, if the rest of it didn't dissuade you from believing that the gravity was going to switch off, I think the $89 billion bit should have, because the US doesn't allocate that kind of money for anything unless it's a pointless war in Iran. And we all know they've been cutting the NASA budget for years anyway. So, you know, it's just ridiculous. But the problem is, Serene, that if you do a quick search in Google for Project Anchor, there are just way too many links that appear, like just pages of links to this project that doesn't exist, including NASA having to come out and formally debunk this. Now, just like we need to now, yet again, about the MMR vaccine. This is the one that, you know, His Highness, the US President, is mandating gets removed. And this originated in the 1990s in an unfinished scientific paper that wasn't even looking at links between the MMR vaccine and autism, which the media got hold of before it had even been published and then completely misreported it. That is where the whole vaccine causes autism argument originated. That's it. And yet this craziness persists today. And the MMR vaccine, right, this is the vaccine for kids, for mumps, measles and rubella, and it's just one shot. That is being dumped because Bobby Brainworm and the Prez have no care for science or truth. And this is the problem, Serene, with stupid stories like this gravity switching off story. It's the erosion of the trust that we have in science. Now, clearly we didn't lose gravity on August 12, right? But I'll tell you what we did have on August the 12th. There was a total solar eclipse that was visible across parts of Europe.
1: Yep.
0: I've had a look. The photos are awesome. You can have a look.
1: They're incredible.
0: They are. And if you Google, I think it's like, August 12 eclipse, you'll get a little Google Easter egg because the page dims like the sky during an eclipse. So you get that when you're looking at the web page. Let's just forget about this ridiculous conspiracy and celebrate the science. But it's just a pity that these things come up all too regularly and we have to then go and debunk it.
1: Debunk it, yeah, in terms of, trust in science. You're right, that solar eclipse was absolutely stunning, along with, and I think we'll end on a lovely note, that beautiful picture you sent me of the Lion Nebula. Is that something people can look up on the web to have a look, that was taken by the James Webb Space Telescope before I let you go, Dan?
0: Yeah, absolutely. Have a look. It used to be called the Eskimo Nebula, which was also a very nice name.
1: It is nice.
0: And it is nice, isn't it? But the most recent one that you'll find is from James Webb. And it's just that we had it from Hubble previously, but the new image is a lot more detailed and you can really see the fine detail around. But it's a lovely image to have a look at.
1: It is. So you're kind of looking at, as you've sort of described it, a glowing shell of gas and dust that's been, ejected by a central star that's shedding its outer layers. Absolutely gorgeous. Worth a look up. That's the Lion Nebula taken by the James Webb Space Telescope. It is really, you just sit in awe of science and space, Dan.
0: I know,
1: Dan.
0: You do, don't you? I know, right?
1: It will
0: just
1: prevail.
0: Look at that and you think, really?
1: Yeah,
0: it will.
1: For sure. Always great to talk to you, chat to you in a couple of weeks.
0: Excellent. I'm looking forward to hearing that little jingo again too.
1: Thanks a lot, Dan. Yeah, for sure. Our spaceman, Dan Lambert there. Andrea Ho will be in the chair for Nightlife coming up after the news. Hey there, Andrea.
2: Serene, nice to hear you again. How are you?
1: Good. Good to hear your voice too.
2: If you were to cast your mind back 1,000 years ago, I know that that's an imaginative exercise and not a real one. What do you suppose they did when they had trouble and they had no library or bookshop to go to get their self-help books?
1: Oh, I'm sure that there'd be a lot of human interaction going on that would come to mind. And 1,000 years, I can think of a few big libraries that would have existed at the time actually as well. I've been knee-deep in 1,000-year history lately.
2: There you are, right? So we might have a bit of a look at that, because what did medieval people do for self-help? Apparently they did do things. Mm. And so we're going to have a look at a man who's done some research into that space. And this weekend, is the 50th anniversary of the release of Dancing Queen.
1: Oh, what?
2: Yeah, I know, right? It's been 50 years since Dancing Queen. There are parties happening all over the world. And I've got a correspondent who's heading off to a party tomorrow. Nice. And he's going to tell us all about it. And we'll play some interesting versions, things that you might not have heard before.
1: Good one. Have a great show, Andrea. That's Andrea Ho, Nightlife. Here is the news. I'm back in the chair next Friday.
3: ABC News with Melanie Scott. Extra buses are being deployed at Sydney Olympic Park tonight as major rail disruption causes service gaps across the network. Transport for New South Wales says services around Olympic Park will be prioritised as thousands of people leave the football. It's estimated around 30,000 people will be at the event, with about 6,000 expected to travel by train. The disruption began after overhead wires came down this afternoon, impacting three trains in the inner west. Passengers have been safely removed from all three trains while crews work to repair the issues. Victoria's police minister has issued a stern warning to people looking to do the wrong thing as he

0: defends the government's approach to reducing crime and police resources. Last night, shoppers were forced to duck under tables and shelter indoors as a machete fight and suspected shooting forced a Craigieburn shopping centre into lockdown. Police Minister Paul Edbrook says people should feel safe in their community.
1: My message to people out there who might be thinking of doing something very silly is that look over your shoulder. We're increasing PSOs by 150, ensuring that they've got the powers and the Chief Commissioner has different regulations.
0: The comments were made as Mr. Edbrook announced $10 million in funding for councils in Melbourne's West to upgrade their security measures. Some voters in Clacton, where leader Nigel Farage has won a by-election, say the poll has been a farce, while others say they're delighted with the result. The Reform UK leader resigned as MP last month amid investigation into undeclared political donations and hoped the election would give him a fresh mandate. But with the probe now set to resume, the vote may have done little to remove a threat he wanted to sideline, which is front of mind for these voters.
2: If we have another election, possibly the people might realise that there is smoke with fire.
3: Not what I'd hoped for, but what I thought would happen.
4: Yeah, I think the right person won. I wish I betted on him, but it was quite a long odds. Let's hope he behaves himself.
0: The US has condemned the Iran-backed Houthi group's naval blockade of Saudi Arabia in the Red Sea. It comes as the UN Special Envoy for Yemen, Hans Grundberg, warns that Yemen could return to large-scale civil war as it gets drawn into the conflict between the US and Iran. He says military action has intensified along the front lines of the Houthis and forces loyal to the Saudi-backed government. The US representative for Special Political Affairs in the UN, Jennifer Lasseter, also addressed the Security Council about the Houthis.
5: They engage in terrorist actions that increase instability in the region and threaten global commerce. The United States stands with the Republic of Yemen government against the Iran-supported Houthi terrorist threat. The United States also stands firmly with the Kingdom of Saudi Arabia.
0: The UN is warning more than 650,000 refugees and asylum seekers in South Sudan risk losing food aid due to a severe funding shortfall. Over half the country's population is experiencing acute food insecurity, while 2.2 million children are acutely malnourished. It's also receiving about 3,000 refugees and returnees a week from neighbouring Sudan, where a civil war has triggered one of the world's largest displacement crises. The UN says the lack of aid could potentially force some to return to war-torn Sudan in search of help. A mother and a baby are doing well after the infant was unexpectedly delivered in the driveway of a southeast Queensland police station. Emma Pollard reports.
6: Just after midnight on Tuesday, a woman called 000 saying her daughter-in-law was about to give birth.
7: I don't think we're going to make it to the hospital, so we've just pulled in to the nearest police station.
6: Police Constable Jenna Ziviani helped deliver the little girl.
8: Well done, Mum. Well done. Your baby's still on breathing.
6: With guidance from ambulance dispatcher Andy Bushell.
9: Very important to keep the baby as warm as possible.
6: Police say baby Lila and her mother are happy and healthy and recovering at home after a dramatic entrance to the world.
0: Billy Slater has resigned as the coach of the Queensland State of Origin team, informing the Queensland Rugby League he won't return for the 2027 series. The 43-year-old was appointed in 2022, leading the Maroons to 3 series wins and 2 losses in his 5 years in charge. In a statement, Slater says the decision has not been made lightly, but he felt it was the right time to step away. ABC News.
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12: Yes, it is indeed a pleasure to be back with you this evening. Hello. Yes, sitting in for Suzanne Hill. Suzanne is away this weekend, and so it's me with you Friday, Saturday and Sunday. And boy, do we have a lot to talk about. I'm going to ask you to cast your mind or your imagination back 1,000 years or so. We'll spend a bit of time there very soon with someone who's thought about the time a lot.
13: Mm-hmm.
12: We'll also think back 50 years, not quite as much as 1,000, is it? And listen to the great song by ABBA, Dancing Queen, which celebrates 50 years since its release this weekend. There are parties happening all around the world. So get your party dancing shoes on. After the news, in about an hour's time, we'll hear our writers for this week. They are a pair of writers who've actually written a book together, or a series of books together, and they are up for a Ruby Award. Now, what is a Ruby Award? You'll find out.

0: And also this weekend, all the usual things that you would expect you will hear. That was the week that was. We'll be heading to Canberra this week, catching up with what's happening in the United States. But tonight I'd also like us to remember together Johnny Young, who sadly has passed away after an illness. But he left a real impact on the lives of so many of us watching television and seeing him on the telly when we were much younger. And he also left the world with some amazing talents as well, including Tina Arena. So text in with your memories or thoughts about Johnny Young. And towards the end of Nightlife, I'll actually be taking your calls as well, which actually reminds me that you know that I love to hear from you on the Nightlife program. So you can call at any time. You can call on 1300 800 222 or send a text on 0467 922 702. Hello there to Latif in Brunswick. It's nice to be back with you too. And I like a gig report. If you're out at a gig tonight and you're heading home and you'd like to share what's happened and what you've seen on the stage and what you'd recommend to others, then why not drop a gig report, a gig review on the text line 0467 922 702. But for now, when we use the word medieval today, it's often as a pejorative, you know, it's so medieval.
1: What is love, lady?
0: We have some pretty common ideas about medieval times, you know, castles, knights and swords, banquet halls, lute music like this, commoners and serfs, not a lot of education, diseases like Black Death and leprosy, a less civilised time. So it's a bit of a surprise to learn that medieval people tackled lots of the behaviours and issues that plague us today. They too grappled with morals and ethics in everyday life. They lay awake at night thinking dark thoughts. They looked for remedies, physical or pharmacological, philosophical or spiritual, to address their malaise. In fact, people living 1,000 years ago, they too wanted to improve their lives. Medieval people developed self-help tools and behaviours, rather like what we would call self-help today.

0: Nothing like some nonny nonny nose, is there, from the medieval times? I wonder what you and I can learn from medieval times that would be useful to us in a 21st century context. This is the subject of a new book called Self-Help for the Middle Ages, A Journey into the Medieval Mind. It was written by a medieval scholar, historian and teacher by the name of Peter Jones, and he joins us tonight on Nightlife. Peter, good evening and say hello to all of Australia.
1: Oh, what a joy it is to be on Nightlife. Thank you so much. Good evening and hello, especially to my friends in Australia who are listening, I hope. Thank you. Thanks for having me on.
0: I hope they are too. Now, Peter, I wonder as we begin, could I ask you to just give us a couple of quick definitions so that we have a shared understanding for this conversation? In your book, as you describe it, what is the medieval time, you know, the date range that we are talking about here?
1: Okay, so we're talking about 1,000 years, from about 450, so about the end of the Roman Empire in the West, when all of that political unity falls apart, to around about, you know, I guess, the first contact with the Americas in 1492, the invention of the printing press, 1450, the Reformation, 1517, the big three things, I think, that changed certainly European life forever. So we're talking about that 1,000 years, 450, 1450, that kind of thing.
0: And the locality range. So you've mentioned Europe is the medieval times we're talking about today, very firmly in that location.
1: Well, you know, I mean, Middle Ages was coined as a phrase to be the middle between Rome and Renaissance. So it's always had this Eurocentric kind of identity. But no, we can talk about medieval China or medieval Africa too. For my book, I work with Latin sources, so I'm mostly working with European, Western European.
0: Got it.
1: Material.
0: Okay, that's really good. That helps us to understand where we are, I think.
1: Great to get that out of the way.
0: Yes. So Self-Help for the Middle Ages, A Journey into the Medieval Mind. This book that you've made examines medieval examples of what to me felt like very real modern-day behaviours, things like depression, anxiety, anger management, fad diets, not to mention the eternal behaviours like overindulging in alcohol and the dreaded burnout, which we think as a scourge, I think, of modern day life. But it's not so modern. I was actually kind of, I don't know, surprised to realise that medieval had that too. So were you surprised at how common and how universal through the ages our problems are?
1: Oh, absolutely. I think, so the sources I work with are guides to the seven deadly sins, right? So they're sort of handbooks designed to help priests and other people who want to help people who are stuck in their lives to kind of move forward, right? And it's amazing. These do read like self-help manuals. I mean, and the detail, the level of detail they go into about, you know, the little things that can go wrong in your day. Oh, you know, sort of, are you grooming yourself too much? Are you fussy? When a plate of food is put in front of you, do you sometimes, you know, do you feel like this little bubble of disappointment? You know, what's the right and wrong way to look in the mirror? How much is too much looking in the mirror? You know, all of these issues, which I think, you know, and then the more psychological sort of side of things too, you know, like that little despair you sometimes get when you hear somebody else's good news. I mean, it's a horrible thing to admit. Or those moments where you feel, what is the point of this life? This life I thought I understood and now I think I don't. I've read all of this in medieval sources and it just blew me away, the level of detail. I just sometimes felt, and it's an Alan Bennett quote from The History Boys, a wonderful play, you know, when a hand reaches out of a book and touches yours. I felt that looking at medieval texts describing the seven deadly sins so much.
0: Wow, that's actually a very powerful image when you think about it in these terms. And I actually do want to ask you about the circumstances under which you wrote the book, but we'll get there in just a moment. So as you say, your book examines these ills that we have through the prisms of the seven deadly sins. Some people may know them as the cardinal sins. What were they called or how were they expressed in medieval times?
1: Okay, so they're, right. So they were invented or coined at the end of the 300s AD. In the Egyptian desert by this guy called Evagrius Ponticus, who was making a map of the mind, basically. And he came up with what he thought of as the eight categories of negative thought, the eight kind of thinking patterns that take us to a dark place. And, you know, this eight, I mean, I could give you his eight. His eight, basically the same as our seven. Let's not confuse things.
0: Okay.
1: This gets whittled down and we end up with a canonical seven. He doesn't have envy. He has two forms of ego and he has two forms of depression. Right, that's in brief. We end up with the seven that we know today. They are pride, envy, and anger. Those three are the spiritual sins or the psychological sins, if you like. At the other end of the spectrum, we have avarice or greed, gluttony and lust. These are the bodily sins. And then in the middle, we have the enigmatic one, the one that nobody's ever translated properly. And this we call sloth, but it's not, it's a terrible word for it. It's something other than sloth.
0: Okay, so those are the sins as we understand them. And you've described them as sort of like psychological tools, keys for deciphering personality and decoding desire. I like the way that you've actually talked about them as a sort of periodic table for the mind, a way of ordering and processing thoughts. What did medieval thinkers understand about human behaviour and psychology, particularly things that we might have overlooked today that your sources showed you?
1: Well, look, the guy who founded the idea of the seven deadly sins, Evagrius Ponticus, who I mentioned, he spent 15 years in the desert alone with his thoughts, making this map of the mind. And his original insight was not,

0: these are the eight scourges of humanity, so much as these are the generic thoughts. Those are the words he used in the Greek, generic thoughts. These are the generic thoughts that come to all of us, no matter who we are. And he spent 15 years in the desert being as pure as he could, seeing nobody, wanting nothing, but he still felt lust, gluttony, pride, ego, and all of the rest of it. So the fundamental medieval insight, I think, into what we now call the deadly sins is, don't worry, guys, this is who we are. To not have these is to not be human at all. These are the generic thoughts that come to all of us, whether we like it or not, no matter how good we're trying to be. And I think that's the point that I discovered, and the thing that really, knocked me out actually, was that medieval writers write so beautifully because they forgive the human so well. They understand that we all can be moved to do pretty terrible things. I mean, what I described earlier, do you feel despair if a friend gets a promotion and you don't? No, you should be happy for them. But don't you just sometimes have this tiny little, horrible little impulse?
1: Probably.
0: Medieval writers, well, no, I don't, obviously, but no, of course, sometimes we all do, right? We all do, we can't help it. But it's part of, the mind is vast and it's capable of all things, it seems. And medieval writers understand that. They weren't fixated on creating perfect minds. They were interested in taking imperfect minds and making them a little bit better. And that's what the seven deadly sins were really all about.
1: I also do love that that this gentleman spent 15 years in the desert. It makes me feel better about those hours at 4 a.m. staring at the ceiling, wondering, was it all worth it, really? So that's a lot less of a time investment than 15 years. You, though, actually did spend a bit of time investing in the reading and the research for this. And I think your experience of where the book comes from is fascinating. So I wonder if you just might share the journey of writing with us a little bit. You didn't write this in England, did you?
0: No, I mean, it felt like 15 years. Okay, so look, I mean, it's quite a confusing story. It begins in Siberia, in Russia. I don't know why I went there or we went there. Look, my wife and I were expecting a baby. We needed a job, and she found one in Chemin, which she thought was in Germany. And so she got the online interview and discovered, well, it's in fact Russia. Okay, near Moscow. No, it's not. You zoom out the maximum zoom level on the map until you see the ocean. And we realized, my gosh, it's Siberia. It felt too late to let them down. Look, we had the time of our lives at first. It was beautiful. The snow glistened. The air was sharp in the lungs. We discovered Russian, the language, the people who were just incredible. The job was fun. I think a lot of people have this in their lives, don't they? You throw yourselves in, you have an adventure, and it should be terrible. And you wake up and think, actually, I'm loving this. But it all went slightly wrong. My wife had to move for a job in Ireland. It's very confusing. Even to me now, the institution kind of forced her out for reasons not beyond her control. And she took our daughter with her. And I, being such a fool, I mean, what deadly sin is this one? I should have gone with her.
1: What
0: And I
1: was it?
0: didn't. I said,
1: Pride? Was it? What was
0: oh,
1: that?
0: yes, absolutely. It was pride. Pride is the sin of thinking you could do it all alone. You don't need anyone else. And I had good friends, like my friend Luke, who lives in Australia now, telling me, don't do it. He knew what the right thing to do was. I didn't. I went, I said, I need to go back to Siberia. We need two salaries. Don't worry, I'll be back soon. It was COVID. It was a foolish, foolish decision. So really, I found myself back there. I didn't know when I'd get back to her and our daughter. And I'd made this silly choice because I couldn't face not being a historian anymore. And I'd stare out the window and, I hope no one has this feeling, but that feeling of, what have I done with my life? How have I planned and designed my life to get me to a point where I could be so foolish and I could be lost like this? I felt like I was in an abyss of my own making, a trench of icy, unforgiving snow that I dug myself into. I had to dig myself out. And look, what I'm describing sounds a lot like depression. It sounds a lot like burnout. I didn't really want to teach anymore. I didn't want to see my students or do anything. But our director of our university offered me, you can finally teach the Middle Ages. I was teaching all sorts of other classes. He let me teach the Middle Ages. And so I offered to teach a class on the seven deadly sins. And that's how I discovered these wonderful texts, which just lifted me out of a hole. I think as much as the actual wisdom about how to cope with your burnout, I was also falling in love with the Middle Ages again and falling in love and remembering, oh, this is why I'm here. This is why I made this choice. I guess I do love this thing. And it is kind of destructive sometimes to my life, but it also is a beautiful boat that sails me through the hardest times. I'm delighted to say that I'm reunited with, and we now have three children and we live somewhere nice and warm. There was a happy ending, but the book is very much set in that emotional abyss and trying to come to terms with it and find the beauty in a cold place.
1: Well, what a time in your life to actually find your way back to the seven deadly sins. And I wonder whether you might share with us then some of the gems from your book, which actually helped you through these times. And seeing as you've done all that learning, how about you get us there a little bit faster in a kind of shorthand self-help. So let's pick a couple of things out, shall we? Let's start with pride, because you had that moment of pride and it came before a fall, as we like to say in that way that we do in English. What does pride tell us about the way we think of ourselves from a medieval perspective?
0: Okay, so pride is the deadliest of the medieval sins. It's always number one in the lists. And it can be summed up in five words. I don't need other people. That is pride. Pride is the sin of turning your back on other people because you don't need them. It's shunning it. It's when you ask your friend, should I wear the brown shoes or the blue shoes? They say the blue shoes and you say, I think I'll wear the brown ones. You know, that's pride. It's kind of, you think you know better than other people. And it's deadly when we take that to the nth degree, when we end up, you know, marketing a product and not telling anyone how it works. And then, you know, you can imagine that kind of scandal, or, you know, claiming you can do things that are beyond human capacity or beyond your own capacity. The main insight about pride that I learned, and this is the main insight about ego I learned from the Middle Ages, is relates to Narcissus. I mean, they had a thing that looks and sounds a lot like narcissism in the Middle Ages, people who kind of are kind of a little bit difficult to be around because of a level of self-obsession. And their insight was this: Narcissus in medieval stories doesn't fall in love with himself. He looks in the pool and he doesn't see himself and think, wow. He looks in the pool and sees what he thinks is someone else and falls in love with that person. Meaning what? Meaning ego, narcissism, pride, is not recognizing yourself for what you really are. The medieval ego is the person who says, I can do this, I can do that, because they don't know themselves well enough to know what they can't do and where they need other people's advice. Maybe your friend does know more about fashion. Maybe you should take the blue shoes. So that's pride.
1: Wow. When you actually phrase it like that, there's a great deal of depth that sits behind pride. You are listening to Peter Jones, who is a historian and author of Self-Help for the Middle Ages, A Journey into the Medieval Mind, a fascinating book which takes this wisdom from 1,000 and more years ago and helps us to understand today in this slightly whimsical but ultimately quite serious look at the way in which we think and how we can think better of ourselves and for ourselves as well. Let's do another sin or two, shall we? What about envy? Can envy actually tell us something useful about what we want from our own lives? I mean, you mentioned a moment ago that feeling that you feel when your friend gets the promotion or some other thing, you know, I don't know, they get to go on a holiday to Europe or something and you don't, and you think, what can we learn from that feeling that's at all useful?
0: Well, envy, I mean, John Cassian, desert monk, said that we all have one sin that is our own, you know, which is quite interesting. It's like our personality type. I think envy is the one that no one wants to admit to being their own, right? Because it sounds pretty terrible on paper. What is envy, right? So it's not the thing about envy is it's not necessarily wanting what other people have. I mean, that would be actually more positive. If you drive a lovely car and I have envy, today that would mean I want to drive your car. I want to go on your holiday. I want, you know, your job promotion. But in the Middle Ages, envy doesn't mean that. It means I want your car to burst into flames. I want you not to get the job. I want you not to go on holiday and for both of us to be stuck here in the winter. That's envy. It's pretty dark. The Latin is invidia, which means not seeing. Vidia from videre, to see in Latin. And it means seeing against or not seeing. It's like, I can't bear to see your success because it drives me wild. So this is, how do we draw any positives out of this? Well, here's the thing. And they write quite beautifully. This guy called John Climacus, who writes beautifully about this. William Peraldus, lots of medieval writers make this point, which is the great thing about this is at least you're listening. At least you're paying attention to others. So, all right, I'm angry, I'm upset for my own perverse reasons about your job promotion, about your car. about your nice brown shoes. You know, but at least I'm paying attention. It's better than no attention to others. So medieval advice on envy.

0: and you feel a rage in your chest. They describe it as a thick black smoke clogging up your lungs. Okay, we recognize that. But here's the insight of love. And this is from a theologian called John Ayton. And he says, really, anger is an addiction to being right or to feeling like you're right. And I feel that this makes sense of anger in an interesting way. Anger could be really useful, right? You know, I'm angry about something because something's gone wrong and I can see that it's wrong and I want to put it right. But they accept that in the Middle Ages. They talk about good anger and bad anger, the righteous anger and the anger that's, you know, sinful. Where you cross the line, St. Augustine says this in one of his letters, you cross the line when you start to enjoy the anger for itself, right? It's when you realize, and how can we know? If you're online and you're setting someone to rights in a chat, you know, it can feel pretty good. You know, you have to question yourself, am I getting too much joy out of this? Am I just enjoying being right about this? Or are you wiping the blade clean and looking for another head to cut off? You know, that's how they describe it. It's when you're so addicted to the feeling of being right, of winning an argument, winning a conversation, that you go out looking for another one. And I think, you know, I think in our current age of internet chat, that can kind of hit home a little bit.
1: Oh, 100%. A listener, if you're one of the people who feels that righteous anger at correcting somebody else's grammar or spelling, then perhaps this is actually a little bit about you and you're taking a bit too much joy in that. Conversely, though, Peter, you actually just mentioned there the righteous anger versus the anger that isn't good for you. How do we know what's righteous and what's not? And again, I think about social media forums and how there's a lot of in inverted commas, righteous anger going on, but it devolves to a lot of shouting. So, do the medieval sources help us to understand what's righteous and what's not helpful?
0: It's a tough one. I mean, I think it's when it's useful for others, is genuinely the measure. I mean, like all of the deadly sins, they become deadly when the obsession itself takes over. And crucially, this, when you start shutting out other people because of this thing. So with your food obsessions, when that starts being a bit antisocial, your lust issues, when that kind of starts ruining other people's lives, that's when we've gone beyond a point. Pride, your ego, it's great when you say, yes, I can fix this plug and I will do it for you. I know my own capacities. But when you start like taking the steering wheel of someone else, because you can do it better than them or whatever, you know, your obsession is starting to shut other people out. So I think the same with anger, addiction to being right. Fantastic if the things you're being right about are doing some good. If you're a lawyer and you're winning cases and you're using that anger for a good purpose to help other people, fantastic. And they write about that really wonderfully. But it's when you're really just satisfying your own little obsessive craving. That's always the point when we realize we've dipped into deadly sin.
1: It's so fascinating to really think about the fact that even without all of the tools and the things around the people in the Middle Ages, that they still made these or still suffered, sorry, from these kinds of problems, these kinds of issues, and they had to think really hard about them. And it makes me feel a little bit less, oh, I don't know, anxious about the struggle that we all face today. So I think that that's actually some really good advice. Now, we've got another couple of minutes to spend with you, just a few, and so we might do one, maybe two more sins, but we just need to pause for a moment. And I want to welcome you if you've just joined Nightlife here on ABC Radio all around Australia. It's Andrea Ho sitting in tonight for Suzanne Hill. Hello, it's really good to be here. And I'm having a chat with you and with Peter Jones as well. Now, Peter Jones is a historian. He's written a fantastic book. It's really very entertaining. It's called Self-Help for the Middle Ages: A Journey into the Medieval Mind. And he's set us up with the seven deadly sins or cardinal sins and looked into the way that medieval scholars and philosophers looked at different sins and how much we can get out of them today. So I think, Peter, we've got time for one or two more. You write about your own experience of burnout. And we discussed that earlier. Before you wrote the book, there you were trying to, you know, fit yourself between England and Ireland and Siberia in there, and somewhere there was COVID as well. What did the medieval idea of accedia help you to understand about what was happening to you?
0: Okay, so this is sloth, and it's a bad translation, right? In the Middle Ages, in Latin, they never translated it because they couldn't find a word for it. This thing, which is still with us today, but we still haven't quite got the right word for it. Look, one word might be depression, but it's a little bit more. It's a bit bigger than that. It's a mixture, I think, of restlessness, inertia, depression, lack of care. The Greek word meant lack of care.

0: And Dante, the Italian poet, describes it really well. He says, Acadia or sloth is when your heart stops firing, when all the things you used to love now leave you cold, when love falls out of your life altogether. One example can bring this to light. And it's Elizabeth of Schonau. She was a nun in the Rhineland in the 12th century. She loved being a nun. This gave her life purpose, meaning. She adored everything, the singing, the reading. One day she was a bit late to the service and she started trying to sing. No words came out. She went back to her room, picked up a book, couldn't get through a page. And she talks about how she realizes that all of it that used to make her heart sing leaves her feeling cold. You know, sloth is when your favorite song is now a drone in your ears, when you're in a conversation with a friend and your own voice sounds robotic because you just don't care about anything that's going on and you don't think your friend cares about you and everything that's going on either because you can't imagine care anymore. What I discovered is, and again, Dante writes about this well, the Florentine poet, you know, that the thing is sloth is when our love is turned against us. It's almost like he writes about his own experience of sloth. He loved writing poetry and then found himself in a part of his life. This is at the start of the Inferno, you know, midway through the journey of our life. I came to myself in a dark wood, for the straight path was lost. Dante had that moment where he's in a dark place and the straight path, the path out, the path to hope, the path to happiness, seems like it's been lost. For him, he couldn't write a poem anymore. And it's almost like what was torturing him and what tortured Elizabeth of Schonau, that nun, is that, you know, you used to love this thing so much. Why now do I feel nothing? And I think, I don't know. Look, it's difficult to write and talk about depression. It's such a complex thing and people experience it differently. But this at least sounds familiar to me. That sense, that dim sense where one part of the mind, the rational part, says, you used to love this. You should love this. And unfortunately, the rest of your mind is saying, but I just don't. I think they write about it so wonderfully. And I think, you know, the key text for that is Dante's Commedia, you have to read all three volumes to see how he eventually finds his way from that point to paradise itself. But he does it by recognizing himself for what he is in the Inferno. He sees all of his bad qualities reflected back at him. And then in Purgatory, he works through them all. How can he learn to be a little bit less egotistical, a little bit less, you know, sort of slothful, a little bit less kind of lustful. So, I think sloth is beautifully described by medieval writers, and I encourage people to read further for that alone, because it is, you know, I think pretty life changing to read it.
1: And that idea of purgatory not necessarily being a place in which you suffer, but actually a place in which you make good in an active way. And that's such a fascinating idea. Look, Peter, after spending so much time with these medieval ideas and their philosophies and thoughts, what's the biggest lesson that you think that they still have for us more than 1,000 years later today?
0: I think the amazing thing is to be reminded, you know, number one, this was a time when people thought about the mind in absolutely beautiful ways, where the best minds spent most of their time working on understanding what is human psychology, how do we think. But the lesson they came to, I find so beautiful, and it's that we need to forgive ourselves. I think we often think of sin as this, you know, dark mark against us, this eternal stain on our lives. If you've done something terrible, it's unforgivable. But in the Middle Ages, they understood, we're all messy minds. We all have some pretty dark impulses. We all make mistakes. We all drive ourselves into icy trenches of unforgiving snow where we make a terrible choice and we don't know what we're doing anymore and we don't like our behavior anymore. They understood that. As I said earlier, they didn't want to make perfect humans. And I think the good self-help they had, the wise self-help that I've read in medieval texts, is not one about making perfect humans. It's about accepting that we're all imperfect humans and trying to work with that to make it just a slight bit better. Turn your food obsessions into, you know, less irritating food obsessions. And God knows I have many food obsessions. You know, channel that envy into a slightly more charitable attention to others. Take that ego and recognize what it can do and when it needs to just step down and let others have their say as well. I mean, it's a beautiful system precisely because it's a model of the mind that forgives us and helps us train ourselves on being slightly better rather than being perfect.
1: Gosh, that feeling of the wisdom of 1,000 years and more ago reaching into the 21st century, it's really remarkable to

0: think that we still have things to learn from those great minds. What a joy it's been to hear from you this evening, Peter, and for you to talk us through some of what you've written. Thank you for spending the time with us.
1: Thank you so much, Andrew. It's been a huge pleasure.
0: So all those ideas that you heard Peter talking about, they are in his book, Self-Help for the Middle Ages, A Journey into the Medieval Mind. And he himself is a historian and an author, and as you can hear, has his own very entertaining perspective on the world as well, gained through experience and through reading. So what a great thing that has been to hear that this evening. Thanks so much, Peter.
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0: This is Nightlife on ABC Radio. Let's take a moment to go back in time. Let's go back to 1994 and this movie, I know you know it, it's Muriel's Wedding.
6: I have to sit down!
7: I've got you. I'm honey. Swing round. That's it. The hand back. Take a break, honey.
6: You're doing really well. How can you stand this? You push me around in this chair, you cook for me, you even help me dress. I hate it.
7: When I lived in Pauper Spit, I'd just stay in my room for hours and listen to ABBA songs. Sometimes I'd stay in there all day. But since I've met you and moved to Sydney, I haven't listened to one ABBA song. That's because now my life's as good as an ABBA song. It's as good as Dancing Queen.

0: This is Nightlife on ABC Radio all around Australia. Now, can you believe it's been 50 years since that masterpiece came out? It was the lead single from ABBA's 1976 album, Arrival. It was officially released on, depending on where you were in the world, August 15 or 16. Now, went to number one in Sweden, obviously, but then number one after that in Britain, Mexico, Belgium, the US, South Africa. Wow, how about that? So what better excuse to hit the dance floor and celebrate this weekend? Someone who's going to be doing that is ABC Radio exec James O'Brien. He's going to be joining in the celebrations in Australia. Hello there, James.
1: Hi there, Andrea.
0: People will remember you on the from the radio in different contexts.
1: Look, and certainly one thing that people in Lismore may remember me from 40 years ago, is I used to host a radio show on a local community radio station where every week for 5 years I hosted a program playing ABBA music. It was called ABBA the Scrapbook.
0: And it would have been quite modern music back then.
1: It was. They were still currently releasing songs.
0: Mm, wow. Okay. And after that, then you went on to the ABC and the rest is history. So welcome back into the studio. Now, what is it that makes Dancing Queen so good?
1: I think it's a bunch of things going on, one of which it starts with the absolute opener with that piano sound, which is so good. It's a good feel-good kind of song. It's lovely and innocent. You know, it's about the girl who's 17 years old, and she just wants to go out on a Friday night and dance. And how beautiful is that? I think it's been one of those songs which has been reinvented over the years too in lots of different ways, although it's the original version that is so memorable. And in fact, the song was based on someone else's song. Back in the 74, George McRae had a song called Rock Your Baby, which you may remember, and they used that as the inspiration for Dancing Queen.

0: But over the years, there have been lots of other versions too. For example, the earliest inspiration I can find is from Elvis Costello.
1: Elvis Costello did a version. What?
0: He didn't do a version. He really loved ABBA and he did some versions later in his career. But Oliver's Army, let's have a listen to Oliver's Army and see if you can connect with the Dancing Queen riff.

0: for recognising. You can hear the piano.
1: You actually can.
0: And it was apparently one of the musicians in his band said, look, we just need something to make this song a little more interesting. And that's what they did. They basically went back to Dancing Queen, which was a huge hit a couple of years earlier, and incorporated it into that song.
1: Wow. Elvis Costello, who knew? For all of you music snobs out there, and I know that I count myself amongst you, you and I, we're friends. There you go, Elvis Costello, even he looked up to ABBA. Okay, who's somebody else who we should know a bit more about and who loved ABBA?
0: You too.
1: No. Really?
0: Back in the 90s, you two were probably the coolest band in the world, weren't they?
1: But they looked down there.

0: Knows it everybody. Everybody knew it. Bono, The Edge, all of them. I don't see them and ABBA even in the same universe.
1: Okay, so at the time they were cool, but ABBA was very uncool. Mm-hmm. But they performed in Stockholm, and they invited Björn and Benny onto the stage in Stockholm at Globen Arena to perform Dancing Queen. Have a listen to this.
2: Yeah.

0: Listener, that is you too. That is you too singing Dancing Queen. And James O'Brien, the thing I find most fascinating about that clip is not so much that you two were singing it, although that is shocking in itself, but it's that their crowd of fans and people who are attending to see you too knew all the lyrics and sang along.
1: Yeah, and that was about the time that ABBA started to become popular again. So a couple of years later, they were featured in the film Muriel's Wedding, an Australian film, and also Priscilla, Queen of the Desert. And so that's really when ABBA started to go from being very daggy to being popular again. And, you know, I was talking to one of our sports commentators here at the ABC, and he told me about his five-year-old son who's obsessed with ABBA.
0: So
1: who would have thought 50 years after Dancing Queen came out, it would still be a big hit song?
0: All right. So who's somebody else who we should know about? Because lots of people have covered ABBA, of course.
1: Oh,
0: but you've got some other really great examples.
1: Yeah, another Irish example now. Oh. The great singer, Luca Bloom, and his brother, Christy Moore, they also recorded a version which they performed on stage, and they described this version as a traditional Swedish folk song.

0: dancing queen. You know, James, if I had been dropped here by aliens and had never heard Dancing Queen, but I knew Luca Bloom's music, or indeed Christy Moore's music, which I do, I would have thought that was one of their songs.
1: Yeah, look, it's a beautiful thing. It's got that lovely melancholic feeling about it too, I think, that version.
0: And exactly, the way that he's brought it into his style of playing and his style of singing. In fact, his style of storytelling. He brings that Irish storytelling sensibility to his version.
1: Yeah, look, Luca Bloom's done some other great covers. For example, I Need Love by LL Cool J.
0: Actually pretty funny, that
1: which
0: version.
1: Which is fantastic. I'd like and also that. His version of Wishing on a Star by Rose Royce.
0: Yes.
1: It's beautiful as well,
0: that.
1: You know.

0: I'm going to reassess my view of Evelyn Goodbloom. He's one of the world's great cover artists. Amazing. Yeah. Okay, do you want to try something that sounds a little bit different?
1: Yeah, look, this is possibly my favourite cover version of all time of Dancing Queen. This was released in about 2004 by a Swedish funk band. A jazz trombonist called Nils Landgren. And
0: Nils Landgren.
1: Really?
0: Yeah, well, I know his music,
1: Have a listen to this version of Dancing Queen, which is very, very different.

0: Well, Swedish musician Nils Lundgren in the house. James, less Dancing Queen vibes for me, more Tina Turner Private Dancer vibes.
1: It does feel like Private Dancer, doesn't it? Mm-hmm. Yeah, absolutely. But he's got a whole album called Funky ABBA, which has got all these ABBA songs in that kind of style, which is beautiful.
0: So it just goes to show that the song can be done in lots of different ways.
1: Look, I've heard a bluegrass version. I've heard an old-style jazz version. If you go onto YouTube and just look for Dancing Queen cover versions, there is so much out there.
0: Okay, so it's quite a resilient song. It stands up to many different treatments. Is this true of all ABBA songs, or do you actually feel that this is perhaps peculiar, like something special in their oeuvre?
1: Look, there must be something special about it because, you know, I think a billion plays on YouTube or something like that. Look, it's one of those songs that now, if you are a DJ looking after maybe a 40-plus kind of audience at a party or whatever it is, put on Dancing Queen and the floor will fill. And everyone seems to know the words.
0: Which it's going to do tonight.
1: Yeah.
0: Everybody who's out and hears Dancing Queen, because hopefully somewhere, everywhere where there's a DJ playing tonight, they will actually have that on their list.
1: Oh, absolutely.
0: They should,
1: yeah,
0: right?
1: Absolutely.
0: So is it your favourite ABBA song, do you think?
1: It's not my favourite. It's pretty close to my favourite.
0: Top I think five?
1: Absolutely. My number one would be The Winner Takes It All, which
0: yes.
1: is that beautiful song about a breakup, their own breakups, and which is just so poignant and wonderful. So that's probably number one, to be honest. But Dancing Queen could be two or three, I think.
0: Okay, yeah, so not even it.
1: And it's because it's a very different song, you know. It's still got that lovely sort of almost melancholic feel about the, you know, the innocence of youth that, you know. And all she wants to do on a Friday night is go out dancing, not sit there looking at her mobile phone.
0: Yeah, I know. Times have changed, haven't they? James O'Brien, so glad that you could come in and actually share some reflections on ABBA and Dancing Queen for this particular anniversary. I mean, ABBA, beloved by Australians from Muriel's Wedding all the way through to this particular movie. I think I might leave us with just these sounds. Enjoy the rest of your night. Have
1: Thank
0: a
1: you.
0: Really great Friday night.
1: Thank you very much.
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3: 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No more f***ing ABBA.
0: Thanks so much, James.
1: Thank you.
0: James O'Brien, ABC Radio executive and lover of ABBA.
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0: Never fails to make

0: laugh, that little bit of Priscilla, Queen of the Desert. ABBA always provokes a reaction from you, and I'm glad to see some of your little notes here. Somebody's written in to say, Dancing Queen was written to celebrate the marriage of the Swedish Crown Prince. Now, I didn't know this, so thank you. I always like to learn things from you as well, and I'm very grateful when you contribute your own insights to the program too. Gary in Perth, not such a fan of the cover versions. I understand that, although I have to say that when you call a pretend Irish version of Dancing Queen, well, I think Luca Bloom and, you know, his brother Christy Moore are pretty genuinely Irish, but I take it that these aren't your favourites. Probably you preferred the original, and that's fine too. Lee in Naam in Melbourne says, shocking, yes, ABBA's value and craft is now recognised across generations. I got sucked in the first time round. They could really sing and compose. Nice to hear from you, Lee. Who else is here? Karen at Summerhill says, I was 14 when Dancing Queen was released. Loved it then and love it now. In fact, I would like this to be the final song at my funeral, whenever that will be. Karen, I hope it's not for some time. I hope you get to dance for a little bit longer. But how about this note? I want to give a particular shout out to Matthew. Matthew is listening to Nightlife in far north Sweden. He says, hello, Andrea. Dancing Queen, one of my favourite songs of all time. There is an interview done by Swedish television or radio where they visit ABBA in the studio while they are recording Dancing Queen. They even have them singing a few lines that ended up being scrapped and replaced by others. Well worth a listen. Thank you, Matthew, for that recommendation. And for you, if you are an ABBA fan, take up Matthew's suggestion there of the Swedish television or Swedish radio, probably Swedish TV. Documentary, because I think that that sounds like it might tell you something new about what's happening there. Also tonight, I'm very interested, as always, because it's a Friday night, to have your gig review. So if you're going out somewhere and you're heading home, perhaps you've seen a really great band play or you've seen a great stage performance or something along those lines that you'd like to share with other Nightlife listeners, then I'm very happy for you to share them via me. I've heard so far from Veronica from Maryborough. Now, Veronica has written in not about something she's seen but is going to go to tomorrow. I wonder if I'm feeling some of that envy from earlier on today. Veronica says, I'm currently in Tasmania. It's not really for a gig, but attending the TASCAL, the Tasmanian Caledonian Society Winter Ball, tomorrow night at the Hobart Town Hall. Well, two things, Veronica. I hope that they play Dancing Queen because tomorrow night is the anniversary of the release of the song. And the second thing is, why don't you text in tomorrow night? Because that's actually when I would like to have your gig review. Tell us all about the Tasmanian Caledonian Society and what the winter ball was like. I'd very much like to hear from you. The number to share your gig reviews, 0467 922 702. Pop them on the text line and I'll share them with other listeners throughout the evening. After the news, which is coming up shortly, we're going to hear from not one, but two authors tonight here on ABC Radio.
1: ABC News with Andrew Kaloupas. The Productivity Commission says the GST should be returned to its core purpose, making sure Australians get similar services wherever they live. It's recommended scrapping the special deal that guarantees Western Australia a larger share of GST revenue. The Commission found the deal has cost the federal budget $23 billion so far and is worsening inequality between the states. Commissioner Angela Jackson told ABC's afternoon briefing, the current system has become unfair.
2: What we can see is they are receiving around 113% of what their assessed need is. Now, they would say that that is fair enough because, you know, they're receiving the same amount as New South Wales. What we would say is that, well, they're not New South Wales. They have the capacity through their iron ore revenue, through their mining revenue, to raise a lot more.
1: Former Victorian Premier Jacinda Allan has encouraged Victorians to rally against division as she announces her retirement from politics. Ethan Siderman with more.
3: Just over 2 weeks after standing down as Victorian Premier, Jacinda Allan has announced she'll retire from politics at November's state election. After being elected as Victoria's youngest female MP 27 years ago, Ms Allan says she can't remember a more unsteady time than the present.
4: Social cohesion is under pressure. Public debate is deteriorating.
3: Pollster Cos Samaras says Labor's

0: hold on both Bendigo seats is under threat come November.
1: As it currently stands, we have both seats falling to One Nation.
0: Sources close to Ms Allen say she'll be heading on a well-deserved family holiday and will not be returning to Parliament for the remainder of her term.
2: A Tasmanian woman has been charged over what police allege is a series of attempted poisonings. Police allege that over a period of months, the 43-year-old woman from South Launceston delivered intentionally contaminated drinks to a 47-year-old man known to her on several occasions. The man did not consume the drinks and was not physically injured. The woman's been charged with two counts of attempted unlawfully administering poison with intent to harm. New South Wales and federal police have seized tens of millions of dollars worth of vape chemicals after executing warrants in Sydney, Melbourne and Brisbane. Elsie Kennedy with more.
3: Investigators executed five search warrants in Bankstown, Barangaroo, Cremorne Point, Silverwater, Revesby, Brisbane and Melbourne, seizing 1.65 tonnes of butanediol with an estimated street value of $33 million, as well as gold bullion, firearms, cash and luxury watches. A 46-year-old man was arrested at Sydney Airport and is facing a number of charges, including knowingly directing a criminal group. Multi-agency strike team detectives say the investigation is part of a string of searches that has now dismantled two criminal networks valued at $80 million and charged seven people.
2: A spokesman for the Israeli Prime Minister Benjamin Netanyahu has defended his reference to the UK as an Islamic republic, which the British government is yet to respond to. The BBC's Yolande Nell reports.
4: He refers to the son and grandson of Britain's Second World War leader, Winston Churchill, who were journalists, saying they covered the 1967 Middle East War in a very positive way for Israel. Try to find that now in Britain, which you could call the Islamic Republic of Britain, he adds. When the interviewer asks if all of Europe isn't like that, Mr. Netanyahu responds, yes. Israeli officials, including the Prime Minister, have previously blamed demographic changes caused by more Muslims immigrating to Europe for increased criticism of Israel's policies, for example, over its conduct of the war in Gaza.
2: To sport and in the NRL, South Sydney has all but confirmed its place in the finals after a 22-6 win over the Canterbury Bankstown Bulldogs at Stadium Australia. With more, Brett Sprigg.
5: It was a tight contest early, but the deadlock was broken with first-half tries to David Fifita and Alex Johnston. From 10-0 at the break, Bulldogs hooker Bailey Haywood dropped the kickoff to start the second half, and things went from bad to worse. Fullback Matt Duffy and veteran 5'8 Cody Walker engineered the Rabbitohs' 12th win of the season, which takes them up to 6th on the ladder. The Bulldogs are now only a slim mathematical chance of making it. Earlier, the Dolphins beat Manly Warringah 22-0 at Brookvale, which sees the Dolphins into the top four, inflicting six straight defeats on the Sea Eagles. Brett Sprigg, ABC Sport, Sydney.
2: In cricket, Bangladesh leads Australia by 153 runs at stumps after day two of the first test in Darwin. The tourists are 6 for 351 in their first innings, in reply to Australia's first innings of just 198. That's the latest from ABC News.
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7: Yes, hello. How nice it is to be back with you. I'm here for the rest of Nightlife this weekend. Let's have a chat together, shall we? As you know, I like to hear your gig recommendations, and I've got a little gig review to read for you in a moment from you, the listener, specifically from Susan and Daryl at the Central Coast. But I also want to flag that we have our discussion with our authors coming up, and tonight we're actually going to hear from two authors, not one, because they have co-written a book together and they've done it so well that, in fact, they're up for a Ruby Award. What is a Ruby Award, I hear you ask? Well, it's an award for a particular genre of fiction, and you'll find out more about that soon. Well, We'll hear what's been making news in another part of Australia as well. And as always, I welcome your texts and calls. I really like hearing from you here on Nightlife. You're a fantastic family of listeners, and it's always great to hear from you. So do send in a text on 0467 922 702. Or when the phones are running hot, why not join in? 1300 800 222 if you want to get on the blower. You're going to need that number for the quiz in another hour's time.

0: Indeed. And a g'day to Bobsled, who enjoyed the Abba, I think, Bob. I think that's what you're saying there. And Susan and Daryl have just on their way home from the Wyong Golf Club after dancing to their favourite 80s cover band, The Breakaways. Fantastic band and an awesome night. Glad you had a good night. Please share your gig reviews. Send them in on the text line. This is Nightlife on ABC Radio all around Australia. Hello, it's Andrea Ho with you, and I'm just filling in for Suzanne Hill tonight. And it's Friday night. Who's in the mood for a little romance, hey? Romance writing is dismissed by critics, but it is really loved by readers. Romance fiction continues to sell so strongly, and weirdly, I believe the more grim that things are in the news cycle, the higher the sales of romance books, because romance stories bring joy and the promise of a happy ending for readers. And so that's why so many people love it. Now, two writers who know just how to capture exactly that sort of moment of joy are Ebony Oton and Catherine Bilson. They're co-authors of a book called The Bookshop Bells, or a series called The Bookshop Bells. And their second book in the series is a finalist for the Ruby Awards. Now, the Rubies are the Romance Writers of Australia annual award. So you think about the Miles Franklin, which we've just had. This is the Miles Franklin of romance writing. So let's find out what makes good romance writing. I mean, how does a partnership work? How do you write a book with somebody else? I want to know, and hopefully you too, you do too. So let's hear from Ebony. Hi there, Ebony.
1: Hi, Andrea. How are you?
0: I'm well, thank you. And hello to you too, Catherine.
2: Hi there from sunny Queensland.
0: It's so nice that we're connecting from different points in Australia. Now, Ebony, can I start with you? Have you always been a fan of romance fiction?
1: Oh, since forever.
0: Really?
1: But also a total sci-fi geek as well.
0: Do they go together?
1: Hopeless Doctor Who fan. Well, they probably don't, quite frankly, but they can if you want to. Sci-fi romance is fabulous. Many years ago in a past life, I was a journalist. So I've always written, but I haven't always written romance. But I love romance so much. It's beautiful.
0: What is it about it?
1: It's that you've got your limits and your rules, but within that, you can do whatever you want as long as it makes sense.
0: Ah, which is very important for fiction writing. Now, Catherine, what about you? What is it that you love about romance writing? And were you always a fan, or romance fiction? Were you always a fan?
2: I've always been a huge reader. And certainly sort of once I graduated from children's books into sort of, you know, adult books, I realised that most of them have in some way a thread of romance in there. Like Ebs was saying, sci-fi, and I'm thinking, well, Star Wars has at its core a romance between Han and Leia.
0: It does, doesn't it?
2: Fantasy, you know, you look at Lord of the Rings, and at its core, Aragorn and Arwen end up together.
0: It's true.
2: Right? And so it's there in a lot of those stories, and a lot of those stories, it's the emotional heart of the story. That's the bit you're rooting for, those people to end up together.
0: Yeah, exactly right, actually. When you think about it, we talk about those as being the love interest thread, but really that's what drives the whole story, isn't it?
2: To some extent. I mean, Lord of the Rings, there's a very vast story there. But, you know, like I say, even if it's the side story, it's still a story that you care about, that you want these people to end up happy together. Yeah. You know, and that in romance as a genre is the guarantee. That's why people read it. It's the guarantee that they're going to end up together and happy.
0: And talk to me a little bit, both of you. Perhaps we might start with you, Catherine, and then come back to you, Ebony, about what it is that people are looking for. So, Catherine, you've just mentioned the guarantee, but also there are those numbers that show that there are certain times in our lives or in world events where actually romance is more popular than others. So what are people seeking when they come to romance as content?
2: Well, I think it is that reassurance that everything's going to turn out all right. You know, if it's going to turn out all right in that story, perhaps you can believe a little bit that it's going to turn out all right for you, that it's going to turn out all right for everybody. I think to some extent, yeah, reassurance, because you know there's going to be a happy ending in this story. That is a comforting thing.
0: And what about you, Ebony?
1: Oh, I agree with everything Catherine says. And what I love too is the emotion, and it's a safe place to read the emotion and experience emotion where the world is possibly going crazy around you, but just you and the book, It's just the two of you, and it's this wonderful little cocoon, safe place where you know it's going to be okay. And that's the promise of it. And just repeating everything Catherine said, yeah, the good times, you know they're going to come. You'll have some emotions where you go deep down into some dark times, but you will still come out okay, and you'll be cheering on your main characters to get together and get their reward at the end.
0: Now, you've just made it sound really great. Thanks for the sales pitch. But the sales pitch is actually for listeners, and I can guarantee that there's at least one person listening who's saying, I hate romance fiction. I hate it. And I personally grew up in an era of Mills and Boone novels, if you want to look at them that way, which is kind of treated as the nadir of fiction. Why do some people hate it so much, do you
1: think? Okay, I've got a question for the one listener who hates romance. Who hurt you?
0: Oh. Catherine, why do you think they hate it?
2: I think some people... One of the things about romance, and when you talk about your favourite books, there's always a moment in there where you have to confront the fact that you've been wrong about something, and you usually have to admit that. Mm. And that is very hard for some people to do. And perhaps that might be, like, they don't want to see people admitting they're wrong. They might not be able to deal with that. If you have the smallest degree of emotional narcissism, you probably can't deal with that at all, admitting that you're wrong. It's not nice for any of us to have to admit that we're wrong, let's face it. But I do think it's the measure of a person, like admitting that you were wrong and then owning your mistake and doing better. So, yeah, if you hate romance and you can't deal with that black moment where someone has to admit that they've been wrong in order to move on and find their happiness, that might be why you hate romance, and you might need to take a little bit of a look at yourself. Are you able to admit that you're wrong, and can you accept that?
0: Okay. I'm suffering from a bit of blindness in the mirror that you're holding up for me right now. I mean, Ebony, do you suppose that romance has been unfairly treated, unfairly maligned by its haters?
1: Well, I think so. But then there's so many things that are maligned by people that don't understand it. And one of the reasons that they malign romance is, oh, there's always going to be happy ending, there's no doubt. And it's like, well, so many genres have their rules where in a mystery or a murder mystery, you find out who did it. You know, the crime thriller, the crime gets solved. And in real life, a lot of crimes don't get solved. And that's just real life. But nobody's accusing crime readers of having unrealistic expectations. And yet they apply that to romance and say, oh, but they're happy, they're together. That's unrealistic. It's like, fine. That's why it's fiction.
0: It's so true. And really, to be honest, that mass of readers, they can't be wrong. Not all of them can be wrong. So I think we've made a good case, at least tonight here on Nightlife, for romance fiction.
1: Case closed.
0: I'm interested in the way the two of you work, because you co-write, and it seems to me that writing fiction, writing novels has always been a bit of a solo space, but you've written together more than once as well. How do you go about it? And particularly because you live quite far away from each other. Who wants to start talking about the mechanics?
1: You start, Kath.
2: I'll go first, because I had co-written before I started working with Ebony. I came up writing fan fiction online, and I used to write with an American who would write bits during the night my time, and I would wake up and see what she'd written in the morning my time, write, and then she would write again in the evening. So we did that, and we realized very quickly writing together that we kind of needed to have a roadmap, that we needed to know where the story was going, or one of us would go off on a tangent and we're going, what? I don't know what to do now. Where are you going with this? What were you thinking was next? So once Ebony and I sort of pitched the idea of working together to each other and decided that we were going to do it, I said, we have to know everything. We have to, if we're going to write a series, and she initially said to me, let's write a book. And I said, absolutely not. Let's write a series. I said, we have to know the whole series. We have to know who's who. Where does each book end? How does the happy ending look like for that? And then we really had to lay out a really clear roadmap for everything that was going on. Because you don't want to come in and find someone's written a chapter and then you're going, I don't know what to write next. That just stops, that's writer's block at the worst form.
1: And we very nearly did that, because the system we used, online documents that we could write in at the same time if we needed to. And one of the novels wasn't plotted out fully, but we plotted out to a certain point, and I was writing for that. And then I was just getting very, very carried away and probably hyper-focusing. I don't know what was going on. And I'm writing away and having a lovely time, and suddenly there's Kath. There's her little cursor at the bottom with her name saying, "Stop writing, you mad woman. We've run out of plot." So I was like, oh, hang on, what's going on here?
2: And the valuable lesson that taught me was, make sure we have enough plot so we can't do that. Yeah, so Ebs can't
1: exactly,
2: do that when she's on
1: exactly.
2: a chair.
1: And the other thing we do, and online documents are fantastic, because we would write them and we'd get together on a video call and plot the story out, brainstorm, have some gaps but come back to them, and then they'd be in black text, and then as one of us wrote each scene, we would change it to red, so that the next time someone came along, you could see what was written so far, what needed to come next, so that we had a very good idea of what to do. And the really fabulous thing was, because I knew someone was going to read this after I'd written, it really made me want to do the best I could. And I'm very glad I did, because I wanted to make sure that I didn't let the team down.
0: Mm-hmm.
1: And I was doing my very best work. But what I really loved was that then Kath would read it, and then she would make some notes or make some comments, and then I get to read what she wrote. And I'd be grinning from ear to ear, because it was so much fun. And it was twice as fast as I'm normally writing, which is fantastic. And there were moments where, honestly, it was like, this book is writing itself.
0: Which is actually quite exciting.
1: It was very exciting. Yeah.
0: I do want you to maybe spill a little tea about each other. I mean, did you ever wake up, either of you, one morning, have a read of what the other person had written yesterday and just went, that's rubbish, how do I tell her?
2: I'm occasionally.
1: Kath is very fond of big. Yeah, go on. Hang on. Let me get in. Yeah, or argue back.
2: You go first.
1: Kath does these big long sentences with lots and lots of commas. That's her only fault. This is she's a terrible person, because this is her only fault.
0: Very Renaissance writing, really, isn't it?
1: It is. Yeah. So I just put in some full stops where the commas were and make them new sentences. That's all I've got. That's the only tea. It's hopeless.
0: So that's the journalist in you, I say. All right, Catherine, what about you? Hey,
2: the tea I've got on Ed is when she's going too fast, and she does do this, she just kind of truncates everything. What I was like, this is supposed to be half a chapter and you've written 300 words. It's a summary. So it's like, we kind of need to flesh this out with a little bit more, you know, how is everyone feeling in this moment?
1: Yeah,
2: and what
1: true.
2: Are they actually doing? Like, they're having this conversation, but there's no sort of actions around it, and there's no setting. So it's just sort of flesh it out a bit. And it wasn't bad. It was just thin, is the only way I can describe it.
0: So somewhere you meet in the middle, basically, is what you're telling me.
1: Honestly, it felt like sometimes I plugged myself into Catherine's brain, because it was so, not easy, but it made sense. What I was doing made sense. There weren't any problems as such, because we knew, we'd plotted it all out. We knew the road we were travelling. And yes, initially my writing was a lot shorter than it should have been. And just getting into that habit, building that writing muscle to get more in each day, it came pretty naturally. And yeah, I'm probably still doing it a bit.
0: But clearly,
2: habits are very hard to break. I still have far too many long sentences with too many commas in.
0: But clearly you're learning from each other, which is fascinating. And the other thing which is really clear is that it is a successful combination. So you've talked about the way you work, but you're obviously making it work because you have been nominated and you are a finalist for the Ruby Awards. Now, this is the award for romance writers in Australia. What does this mean to you to actually be nominated, and what sort of chances do you think you've got?
2: Oh, it's huge. This is about as good as you can get in our industry. You can't really get a bigger, do you know what I mean? Not unless you get seven-figure publishing deals kind of thing. This is as big as it gets for us, getting to final in that award.
1: And it's
2: got a 1 in 3 chance, technically.
1: It's so exciting. It really is exciting, and I'm absolutely thrilled to bits. I mean, the other authors we're in with, Isabella Hargraves and Anna Campbell, are absolute powerhouses of romance.
2: Oh,
1: and so whoever wins, it's like, this is great. Just being

0: Bam is fantastic. But it's the most successful writing I've ever done, and it's been wonderful. It's a headache for my tax agent, but that's her problem, not mine.
1: It's a really good way to approach it, I think. You know, just worry about the writing. You're listening to the voices of Ebony Oton and Catherine Bilson. They are romance writers and they are co-authors of a book series called The Bookshop Bells. And it's, well, one of the books in that series is a finalist in the Ruby Awards, which are about to be decided. Now, together, good luck, I should say, firstly, with
0: Thank
1: the awards.
0: You.
1: Break a leg. And as we finish up, we've got just a couple of minutes together with each other now. You've both come to the business of writing because you loved reading. I heard you say that earlier, Catherine, you're a mad reader. And Ebony, I know you also are a mad reader. I wonder if each of you might nominate a book that you have read at some time in your life that you love, that's had a particular impact on you, that you would recommend for me and the listener to read at some point and why. So how about you go first, Ebony?
0: Okay, well, I've got two because I'm greedy. So the two books, one's fiction, The Princess Bride by William Goldman. And it's from 1973, and it's the one they made the movie out of, and it is absolutely divine. It's bonkers. It's beautiful. There's romance. There's adventure. There's high sea piracy, you know, and war between Gilda and Florin. So if you haven't read that, please go and read it. And the other one's a nonfiction, and it blew my mind, and it's called The Virgin's Promise by Kim Hudson. And it's another way of looking at novel structure and story structure from a woman's perspective. So it's like a matriarchal version of the hero's journey with so many more things that resonate with women's lives and the way we resolve problems and the way we live our lives and the way we achieve things. We're not just a prize for the hero to come back to the village and claim. You know, we have our own adventures and our own rich interior lives. And that was brilliant. So anyone interested in writing, I highly recommend reading that.
1: Well, thank you. I have read The Princess Bride, but I haven't read The Virgin Diaries, did you say? What was
0: The
1: it?
0: Virgin's Promise.
1: The Virgin's
0: by
1: Promise.
0: By Kim Hudson.
1: Thank
0: yeah.
1: you. I feel like I need to read it now with everybody talking about the Odyssey film version. And
0: yes.
1: So I feel like I need to see the other side of the coin. So thank you. Good recommendations. Yep. Catherine, what are you recommending for us tonight?
2: I reckon Ebony already knows what I'm going to say. I'm going to say Pride and Prejudice.
1: Of course.
2: You knew I was going to say
1: but
2: that.
1: But why? What are your reasons?
2: The big one I would say, and it's one that comes back to what I was saying earlier about learning to admit you're wrong. Both Darcy and Elizabeth in Pride and Prejudice have to admit that they were wrong. But it's how Darcy goes about it afterwards. How he rescues Elizabeth's sister without actually wanting her to know. He tries not to let her find out. So he does that without hope of reward. The fact that he does later get the girl is, do you know what I mean, the reward in itself, but he does it without hope. He already thinks it's lost. He's a lost cause.
1: Oh, it's the purity of intention right there. Yes.
2: That's exactly it. That's exactly it. But also the grovel. Like, there's not many better grovels in fiction than in Pride and Prejudice, when he absolutely admits that he's wrong.
0: Yeah.
2: And look, there's some fantastic stuff, like his failed proposal and the set down that Elizabeth gets to give him. Yeah. In the era, that must have just been the most amazing scene that everyone would have been talking about. You know, the one of those, what we would today call the water cooler conversation that you have.
0: Yeah,
2: did you
0: I'm going to slag off your whole family while I also propose to you. Yeah,
2: absolutely.
0: Good move,
2: and the way
0: mate.
2: She tore him apart afterwards.
0: Yes,
2: it's just fabulous.
0: It.
2: Yes.
1: And so there, I think people, many people listening will have a few reasons to go and reread Pride and Prejudice for sure. Mm. But I did read something not that long ago, really encouraging us to think about the context in which it was written and the particular social restrictions and limitations around women's lives. And so, you know, we think about the different characters in the book, but how few choices that they had at that time and how perhaps a book like that couldn't have been written today. So we need to understand and have those in our mind when we read it. Would you say that that's true? Oh,
2: very much so. It's very much social commentary. Jane Austen was a brilliant social commentator. Just reading it and understanding how people's lives were and how, like, Elizabeth was extremely radical in turning down Mr. Collins. Mm. Like, that was an enormous risk she took. Enormous. In the context of her life at that time. She didn't pay a price for it, but she was very lucky.
1: Yes. So interesting to think about, isn't it?
2: Mm. Well, and I write Pride and Prejudice variations, thinking about how things might have turned out differently. That's one of my other things that I do. So
1: I like the alternative ending kind of fiction. It's always interesting.

0: anything about that?
1: Well, it's a little bit different.
2: Secret project.
1: Rather than a romance, it's a little bit more mystery, and it's set a little bit later in Victorian era. But that's about as far as I think we should probably go.
3: Yeah, I get to mention steam trains because I love steam trains.
1: You're the train
3: and
1: nerd.
3: The romance of steam trains.
0: Well, I'm glad to hear that you have plenty of projects on the boil. Ebony Oton, and Catherine Bilson, it has been a real pleasure to have you on Nightlife tonight. Thanks for joining us.
3: Thanks
1: so much for having us.
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6: Wall. In the back of my mind, I hear my conscience call, telling me I need a girl who is as sweet as a dove. For the first time, I can see I need love. There I was, joking at my games. So many hearts and I'm saying no names. A thought occurred, tears made my eyes burn. I said to myself, look what you've done to her. I can feel it inside, I can't explain how it feels. All I know is that I'll never dish another raw deal. Playing make-believe, pretending that I'm true. Holding in my laugh as I say I love you. Say no more, I whisper in your ear. I say I love you, I will always be here. And though I often reminisce, I can't believe that I found desire for true love floating around inside my soul, because my soul is cold. Half of me deserves to be this way until I'm old. The other half needs affection and joy, the warmth created by a girl.

me a girl who can make my life complete. 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I'd give you a rose, but light your chair before we eat. 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I could go on forever telling you what I do. But where the hell are you? Neither here nor there. I swear I can't find you anywhere. You're not in my closet or under my rug. And this love search, it's really making me bug. So if you know who you are, why don't you make yourself seen? Take a chance with my love, you'll see what I mean.

Luca Bloom and I Need Love. Thank you to the anonymous listener who suggested that we should play a little more Luca Bloom this evening. I hope you enjoyed that. We've been talking romance writing this evening. You'll never be alone. Here on Nightlife on ABC Radio. Now, if you've just joined us on Nightlife on ABC Radio, a special welcome to you. Hello, it's Andrea Ho sitting in the seat for Suzanne Hill. I'm so pleased to be back and for us to spend some time together tonight. Now, just before you joined, if you're only just here now, we were talking to two authors earlier, Ebony Oaten and Catherine Bilson, and they have co-written several novels together, and they are romance writers, and they have a series called The Bookshop Bells, one book of which is actually a finalist for the Ruby Awards, which are happening next weekend. But, gee, romance writing is polarising, I must say. Nikki from Samford, not a fan. She says, oh, yuck, romance. Somebody else, though, was curious about it and asked, are romance stories fairy tales for adults? I think they probably are in many ways. Now, let's see, Kaz in Manly has written in to say, hi, Kaz, says, best romance writer ever was Georgette Heyer, the thinking woman's writer. Amazing, humorous dialogue and very well researched. Nobody else comes close. Very nice recommendation, Kaz. Thank you. And I think we don't all have to like the same things. It's good. Not everything has to be for each of us. But I like hearing and understanding from other people when something works for them. And Jessica, you've really helped me out with this. Jessica's written in to say, a text for the beautiful romance writers currently going through almost 3 years of infertility. Romance novels are one of my biggest escapes. Thank you for creating beautiful worlds and couples we can escape into and find happily ever afters. That's a really lovely thought. So I think that on the basis of that, I should probably play you just a little bit more music, a bit different to Luca Bloom, but an old classic nevertheless. Patti Smith, and one of my favourite songs of hers, actually written by Bruce Springsteen, Because the Night. We'll be heading to somewhere in Australia after Patti Smith.

Ah, Patti Smith, because the night belongs to lovers. Clearly the nightlife belongs to lovers too. So many different texts coming in, and I think I'm going to actually ask you to keep sending them through because I'm not necessarily a huge fan of romance writing. There are some romance style books that I have loved over the years, but it's not where I go to first. So Nikki from Stanford, I'm so glad that you wrote back, Nikki, because Nikki said, and this is what I love about you, listener, that you listen with open hearts to nightlife. Nikki says, learnt something, Andrea, and love Luca Bloom. Now, Nikki, somebody who agrees with you is James. James says, James is from Elwood, and he says, thanks for playing that Luca Bloom song. He truly is a heartfelt singer-songwriter. There you go, James. Glad I made you happy this evening. Someone else has said, nothing beats Jane Austen's stories. Gail has asked, have you tried Fiona Lowe books? Gail, I haven't. So Gail goes on to say they are Australian contemporary fiction with some romance and a mystery thrown in, characters we all recognise. Thanks, Gail. That's a good suggestion. And let's see. Rob at West Pymble says, I have some Georgette Heyer novels that my mother used to enjoy. I cannot bear to throw them out, but I don't think anyone reads her these days. Well, I have not read her books, but maybe I'm going to make a note of Georgette Heyer, H-E-Y-E-R, and search them out, because when people love something, it's often a good sign that there might be something in it for you too. So if you have a romance novel that you would like to recommend to me so that I increase the breadth of my reading, I'd like that very much. Send it in on the text line 0467 922 702, and I'll share your recommendations with other nightlife listeners, because clearly there's a few of you romance fans there, and I'm sure that you'd like a new recommendation. Or maybe you're thinking you might like to try a little foray into the space, in which case you know that

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2: This week in... Canberra.
0: And for the big stories happening in Canberra this week, Georgia Steins is here, the host of ABC Radio Canberra Drive. Hello there, Georgia.
3: Hi, Andrea. How are you?
0: I'm going well. I think the last time you and I talked, which goes to show how long ago it was, you were doing afternoons.
3: Yes, and then I did mornings in between, so it's been too long between chats.
0: Some would say not long enough. It's so glad to hear you, though. And what I love about going to a place like Canberra to find out what's going on is sometimes not a lot changes between chats, does it? So at the moment, we are looking at education in Canberra. And look, to me, this is an interesting story because we all want high quality services, the best quality services. But for things like tertiary education outside of the very big cities, if you're in a smaller city or a regional centre, sometimes things are harder to achieve. So renewed push this week for Canberra's TAFE, which is the CIT, the Canberra Institute of Technology, to merge with the University of Canberra. What's brought it back into the news?
3: Yeah, they've had a pretty bad year, actually, we would say, Canberra Institute of Technology. It culminated yesterday in the resignation of their CEO, Margot McNeil. This is after, well, a year of controversy, pretty much since she started. She is going to receive a pretty hefty payout too, $445,000 after her resignation. Yes. Now, her appointment as chief executive in June 2025, it was questioned. This is after revelations that she'd actually failed to disclose an investigation into misconduct in her previous role at TAFE, New South Wales. So she's been under pressure to resign for quite a while. She did have the support of the board. It's unsure at the moment whether or not she was pushed or whether she jumped. But for whatever reason, she will no longer be the head and she'll go off with that paycheck there. She's been on leave for a while, paid leave for a while. Now, it's only been a day and these renewed calls, as you said, it's happened before, but people are calling for CIT to merge with the University of Canberra. People may or may not know that the head of the University of Canberra is Vice Chancellor Bill Shorten, obviously formerly politician, and he's very keen on the idea. Here's some of what he's had to say.
4: Maybe at that stage CIT didn't see the urgency, or maybe at that stage UC sort of sounded like it just had a superior attitude about unis versus TAFE. Maybe there were, you know, personality issues, maybe there were industrial issues. But what has changed since 2011 is the time feels right now. CIT has had a period of instability, and whilst you can regret that, that is a fact. And I think the staff at CIT deserve some stability. UC has got its act together. I think even our critics would agree on that. But I think most importantly, education's evolving. The reality is that is it sensible now to ask 15 and 16-year-olds to say, for the whole of your life, you're either going to do a trade or you're going to go to uni?
3: So Bill Shorten there chatting to my colleague Ross Solly. He's very keen for it. We should also say at this point, though, Andrew, as you might be aware, is that there are other people who are supporting it too, including David Pocock, the Independent Senator for Canberra, and then the Labor Senator for Canberra, also a minister in the federal government, Katie Gallagher, amongst others, are quite keen. But UC's also had its fair share of drama, which Bill Shorten was glossing over there. Last year, they admitted to $1.5 million in underpayments to staff. They've also been trying to get their books back in order after some financial difficulties, not unheard of in the university sector at the moment, but they had to cut around 250 jobs and also got rid of some of the schools, including landscape architecture, which was pretty controversial, getting rid of that in what we call the bush capital, and obviously the importance of the landscape in Canberra.
0: And what I think this really highlights for us is that, you know, when we don't live in Sydney or Melbourne, we do actually want access to really high quality education, but it's expensive to run and it's complicated to run, and perhaps there are economies of scale here. But also, I think Bill Shorten has been on the record as trying to think differently about how education can be delivered. He hinted at that there in that little excerpt that you played from breakfast, that perhaps the way that we have approached education in the past suited us back then, but maybe we need to rethink it for the

0: future.
1: Yeah, it's very interesting. So I think there are some examples where people say that this has worked, like maybe RMIT is an example, but there's other cases that maybe it hasn't been so successful. So, well, they're going to look into it. That's sort of what we're being told at the moment.
0: Well, let's stay with schools then, but let's go a little bit earlier in the schooling journey into high schools. There's something new appearing in high school bathrooms across the ACT. Talk to us about this.
1: This is such a fabulous story. If everyone tells you teenagers are apathetic, I think you should just tell them about this story. This is advocacy that's been done by a group of Canberra high school students to have free sanitary products in bathrooms across schools in the ACT. And it started just as a pitch from a group of students at an International Women's Day conference in 2021. I've been to a few of these conferences. People make pitches or have ideas. They often don't go anywhere, but they kept on it, this group of students. And now what's happened is, well, there was a trial firstly at their school. It then extended to other schools. And now the ACT government has committed to it going to all schools. At the moment, it's through 90 of the 93 public schools in the ACT, and the other three will have their free products in the bathrooms in the next couple of months.
0: That's amazing. Look, people are going to ask, what's the cost?
1: Well, I don't know exactly what the cost is, Andrea. I probably should know that. I'll tell you what I do know, though, which I find really interesting. They did try and do like an analysis of the difference it made, and the fact that before people had to either go to the front office or beg a friend if they needed one, because this is about also people having access to it, but also not being isolated or staying home from school, and period poverty, which we hear about a little bit. Here is their very proud teacher, Laura Gibbs, talking about what they found when they spoke to students.
2: Yeah, so we had about 30% of students. At the beginning of the trial in 2021, we did some surveying of our student body, and we found that 33% of students had missed at least one day of school because they couldn't access period products. So that wasn't one day of school because they had a period and because of period pain or anything else. It was because they couldn't actually access pads or tampons. And so by the end of the 12-month pilot that we ran, that was down to 3% of students.
1: Yeah, so that was the, and what they found is that people were actually missing school because they couldn't afford them or they couldn't get access to them.
0: And I think sometimes we have to put ourselves in the shoes of the people, the young people who are asking for this. At 16 or 17 or 18, when you are still living at home, you may not have access to your own money that you can spend as you need, depending on your circumstances, as, you know, we were just hearing then. Yeah. They don't always have access. And you're also learning how to manage your body in this new state too, aren't you?
1: Yeah, and it's public primary schools, high schools and colleges, because in the ACT, people might not be aware is that high schools go until year 10 and then college is year 11 and 12. So it's gone right across all the schools and getting really good feedback from the schools that have them already.
0: Yeah, which is interesting, yes. If you're in Tasmania, you understand that schooling system, but otherwise for the rest of the country, you might think, well, what are they talking about? So this is for public schools only. What are private schools doing? If anything, how have they reacted?
1: Yeah, well, I've just heard from a few people on the text line that they're not in private schools at the moment. I wonder, though, if that's like some private schools might have them and some don't. But we did hear from parents that said they're pushing their private schools to have them in there as well.
0: Okay. Interesting to see. And for schools in other areas, people involved in those wondering how it's going to go, keep an eye on the ACT. You can see a real trial in real time. Fantastic.
1: Leading the way, we are.
0: As always, in the nation's capital. You're listening to Georgia Stein. She actually presents Drive on ABC Radio Canberra. Now, Georgia, the third story is within your geographical remit. Yes. Goulburn is at the edge of where you can hear ABC Radio Canberra. And one of the strangest stories of this week has come from Goulburn. Now, people will know about the story. And I don't want to make light of this because it's not a light story necessarily. This was a discovery within a suitcase, but it was a mistaken identity discovery. So talk us through what happened there.
1: Yes. So late Sunday, we received news that New South Wales Police had set up a crime scene. That was after they found what they thought was female remains in a suitcase about 60 kilometres southeast of Goulburn. It was just before 1 p.m. on Sunday. And then they let the media know, of course. And apparently there were two people driving, doing a bit of a Sunday drive, and saw this and then called policing. So officers attached to Hume Police District attended. They thought it was a female body in a suitcase, and it was seized to undergo proper forensic examination. And then they started their investigation to the point of they were looking at missing persons data. Then it emerged that the body was in fact what police have described

0: It was a realistic looking, well, sex doll or adult doll, but it was dressed in clothes. It had hair, a nose piercing, all those things. Here is our New South Wales Police.
1: They were mistaken for a human originally, so they are very realistic in the terms of looking like human remains, but we've confirmed by other means that they are not.
0: And the commander of the Hume Police District, Superintendent Linda Bradbury, said that the police officers did everything right. They had no regrets at all because their remit or what they're told to do is not to disturb the crime scene. So have a quick look, but then leave everything as it is and then send it away for forensic testing. And that's what they did. They followed all their processes. But of course, this has made not just local news, but international news. Also, the other really strange part of this story, I think, that I found is that there's been other cases apparently similar to this in both Tasmania and Queensland. And police have said that the reason being is these dolls are getting more and more realistic.
2: Which is, I think, extraordinary. Number one, that they are becoming more realistic and more common, I suppose. What do you do with a doll if you don't want it anymore? I don't really know. But I think the 20-hour gap, I understand that you don't want to disturb the scene, but for a very long time on Monday morning, news reports were coming out saying, describing it as as a death and potentially a murder. It took a very long time for all of us to understand that that was not the case. So did the police comment any further on their method?
0: Yeah, they did. And also I will say that forensic pathologists came out in defence of both the police and forensic pathologists as well, because they said that when you see cases like particularly like with a body bag or with a suitcase, you just unzip it a little bit and then do it straight back up. And then it gets sent away to a specific lab and then they will look at it. But yes, it does seem like a lot of time. But I think they say that there are different stages, like early testing and then the confirmation. And then I think how do we then release that back into the public as well is the next step. So by the time it got to us, it seemed like a long time.
2: Yeah, I guess that's very true too. All right, so in that particular case, the mistaken identity was a happy one. It wasn't an actual person that had died or been killed or whatever. Do we know anything about the young men who found the body?
0: No, we don't know anything much about them except that they found it and I think we're a bit shocked or found what we now know as a doll.
2: Yes.
0: Police did say though that they will do more testing on it in case it can be linked to something else that happens.
2: Yes, you sort of wonder what the story is behind the story, so to speak.
0: Yeah, absolutely. And I don't know if you drive past a suitcase on the highway, whether or not you stop.
2: Indeed. Always the strange stories coming out of Canberra. A place that has more going on below the surface than it might look. Not as boring as people think, right?
0: No, not boring at all, Andrea.
2: Georgia Stein, it's a pleasure to chat as always. Thanks for having a yarn to us here on Nightlife.
0: Thank you.
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2: And thank you to a number of you who've actually texted in to let us know that a number of schools in other parts of Australia are providing sanitary products for young women who need them, including in New South Wales. A number of schools mentioned, but the Department of Education have had that for a few years. Thank you, Louise, for sending that through. And a few people have also said that there are Victorian schools that do it too, and a particular school in Tasmania as well. So it's great to hear that the ACT is catching up and meeting that particular need. You're listening to Nightlife on ABC. It's Andrea Ho sitting in. If you just think, who is this? It's not Suzanne. Yes, it is Andrea. And I'm just here for this weekend for Nightlife, really enjoying your company as well. In a minute, I'm going to talk a little bit more about an author who's come up this evening, Georgette Heyer, because few of you have read her and remember her. But if you have a romance novel that you would suggest to me to introduce me to the genre, if you like, and get me hooked, feel free. Send in a text on 0467 922 702. Oh, I don't think that was what I wanted. We need that after the news. I wanted to give you a little Whitlam's

Oh, the Whitlams. And thank you for loving me at my worst. There's a lot of love in the Nightlife House tonight, and in particular for one author. Now, a little while ago, you heard me read out the note from Rob at West Pimble. He said, I have some Georgette Heyer novels that my mother used to enjoy. I cannot bear to throw them out, but I don't think anyone reads her these days. Rob, sometimes you actually scratch the surface a little, and the Nightlife family provides. Up have come all these responses to you. So I'd like to read some of them out now. So let's see. Somebody says, he's Andy in Bendigo says, I second the Georgette Heyer suggestion. There you go. Great books recommended by my mum when I was a teenager. Still have them on the bookshelf. And she says also that she's allergic to Mills and Boone. Read one by accident as it wasn't published in the usual format. Hope you've recovered from that, Sandy. Are you okay? Carmel at Ballarat says, if you want to read a Georgette Heyer, start with Regency Buck. Well-researched historically, genuinely funny in places and well-written. Thank you, Carmel. I like that suggestion too. Kaz, who wrote in earlier, says, my dad enjoyed Georgette Heyer and so does Stephen Fry. Thousands of people around the world still enjoy her, as evidenced by the numbers on various Facebook sites about her. And she's mentioned a couple of those Facebook sites as well. So there are, Rob, if you need somewhere to send those books to, it might be to one of those sites. Well, I feel like I need to come round to your place and pick one up at this rate. So this person here, I think, I don't know who it is, but they've said, I recently did a dog house sit for some well-read friends. While there, I read several Georgette Heyer novels and I loved them. She's a great writer for the people who like traditional stories with rebellious female lead characters. Oh, sounds like it's just for me. Of course, with happy endings, but never at the expense of the woman. Good writing and fun. Oh, that's nice. Thank you, anonymous reader. Very good. And Jenny from Central Victoria says, on the subject of Georgette Heyer, it's lovely to hear you too, Jenny. On the subject of Georgette Heyer, my 23-year-old fiancé back in the 1960s unusually had all her novels and he bought every new one as it was released. I was aged 17 at the time. He insisted I read them all. So in my first years of marriage and bringing up babies, I was immersed in them. And subsequently, Jean Plady and other historical novel authors, starting my obsession with all things historical. I have even been dealing in antiques and collectibles for 50 years, all starting off as a result of reading all those 37 Georgette Heyer novels. I have recently bought more copies at op shops and intend to read them again very soon. I don't know that you can get a recommendation any better than that. Somebody else has written in that Georgette Heyer also wrote about 8 murders with a romance in all of them. They were set in the 1930s to about the 1940s, the late 1940s. That's absolutely fantastic. I have loved this conversation that you've had together. I only wish a few more of you had called in. Remember that you can do that. You can call in on 1300 800 222. But you know what? The text line this evening was pretty nice. 0467 922 702. It's really good to hear your notes as well. Now that number, both those numbers, in fact, but in particular the phone number, is something that you need to have handy, because I'm going to bring you the news in just a moment, and straight after the news, you know what's on, don't you? It's the Friday Night Mighty Challenge. I have 25 questions in my hand and, oh boy, can I tell you, they are absolute toe curlers tonight. So I want you to get your very best trivia hat on and join us. And the best time to call is during the news. So the number again, 1300 800 222. Yes, you can play along on the text line, but you've got to be in it to win it. If you want to win that badge for your fridge, you need to call on 1300 800 222. 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It's time now for the ABC News.

0: ABC News with Andrew Kaloupas. The Productivity Commission has labelled the federal government's GST deal with Western Australia a costly mistake and called for its reversal. Here's Tom Crowley.
1: It was Scott Morrison who struck a deal to give Western Australia a bigger slice of the GST pie in 2018, responding to complaints the state was being penalised for its strong economy. But the commission says it has cost the federal budget $23 billion over 6 years and is unfair to other states. For example, the complex arrangement could see WA get more GST when there is a natural disaster in Victoria or New South Wales. In its interim report, the commission says the government should unwind the deal and support WA another way if desired. Prime Minister Anthony Albanese says he will wait for the final report in December, but has promised the state its fair share.
0: Major delays are continuing across Sydney's rail network after overhead wires came down near Redfern in the city's inner west. Urgent repairs are affecting services across several lines. Passengers are being told to consider alternative transport, while replacement buses are currently supplementing trains at Central, Lidcombe, Sutherland and Campbelltown. Commuters are being told to allow plenty of extra travel time. Several social media platforms are testing Apple age verification technology to help enforce the social media ban on under 16s in Australia. A Senate inquiry is currently examining whether the eSafety Commissioner's powers need to be increased to enable her to hold platforms to account. TikTok, Meta, Google and Snap say age verification technology is evolving and have revealed they're testing Apple's declared age range system to improve their detection of underage users. Meta's Director of Public Policy, Mia Garlick, says it could improve e-safety.
2: I think it's an excellent step that Apple has taken because it demonstrates the way in which we can have a whole of ecosystem age assurance approach, which is certainly something that a number of people within the industry have been advocating for.
0: Former CFMEU boss John Setka will face court on charges of harassment and making offensive comments online after he was arrested for a third time. Here's Sasha Payne.
3: Victoria police say a 61-year-old man was arrested in Melbourne's inner west, accused of sending threatening and harassing emails to CFMEU administrators. He's since been charged with using a telecommunications device to menace and offend and committing an indictable offence whilst on bail. Police allege he made harassing and offensive comments online on Monday. Mr. Setka was previously arrested in November and February and charged with a number of offences, including 7 counts of using a telecommunications device to menace, harass and offend.
0: Authorities say a payroll fraud syndicate robbed taxpayers of more than $10 million. Here's Francis Dew.
4: 4 people have now been sentenced over the scheme, which targeted pay-as-you-go withholding from labour hire services. The New South Wales District Court heard the money was siphoned through companies connected to syndicate members and sent offshore. The joint AFP and tax office investigation resulted in the restraint of 17 luxury vehicles, 12 properties and 65 bank accounts. A Chester Hill man received the heaviest sentence, with 3 years in prison. In a statement, AFP Detective Superintendent Peter Fogarty warned anyone trying to cheat the tax system is mistaken.
0: Federal police say millions of dollars in cash from illegal tobacco sales had been moved from Tasmania into Victoria as they arrested 3 men in relation to the illicit tobacco trade. Police have announced they've seized more than $1 million in cash and $2.5 million worth of tobacco, along with gold, silver, several firearms. 2 men from Melbourne's west and 1 from Tasmania have been arrested. Tributes are being paid to Young Talent Time host Johnny Young, who's died aged 79 after a brief battle with pancreatic cancer. Here's Thanmaya Navada.
5: If you know it at home, you sing along too. Danielle is contestant number 3. Here she comes.
6: The iconic musician and entertainer introduced Australia to many big stars, including Danny Minogue and Tina Arena, through his TV show Young Talent Time, which aired from 1971 to 1988. Tina Arena is among those paying tribute to him and his legacy, saying he allowed and equally encouraged me to find my voice. In an Instagram post, Danny Minogue says Johnny Young holds a place in so many hearts, and today my heart is broken.
0: ABC News.
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9: Yes, it is indeed me. What a pleasure to be with you this evening if you've just jumped onto the radio. I'm sitting in for Suzanne Hill tonight and across this weekend. It is very good to be here with you, but I don't think I'm here with quite enough of you. I have so many spare spaces on the telephone lines to play the quiz tonight, the Mighty Challenge. So why don't you fill one of them up? I'd love to hear from you. Let's have a chat together. The number to call me, let's talk, 1300 800 222 is the number, 1300 800 222. Let's all talk together. And remembering that I'm here to play the quiz for fun, okay? And I hope you are too. We're not here to play for sheep stations. I do have something for the winner, though. The winner receives what I like to think of as the badge of honour for your fridge. It's a magnet that says that you won the nightlife quiz. And I just think that that's a lovely thing. If people come round and have a look at your fridge and they see that, they go, oh, wow, look at you. You're a bit of a trivia aficionado, if you like. Now, if they were looking at my fridge, they wouldn't see it. For all the other fridge magnets that are there, my fridge is about to fall over forward onto the floor of the kitchen. It'll probably be stopped by the bench because my kitchen is not very big. Don't know about you. Very long way of inviting you to actually call. The number tonight is 1300 800 222. So come on through. Let's have a chat. And while you're ringing and having a chat to Greta, who is very happy to take your call this evening, I want to revisit for just a moment some of the recommendations from author Georgette Heyer. So I'm mindful that Robert West Pimble, his mum loved Georgette Heyer and he still has her books but wasn't sure whether anybody else read her books. I hope, Rob, that you do not feel alone anymore. So many others writing in tonight to let you know how much love there is for Georgette Heyer. So Narelle of Mullaney says, Heyer's An Infamous Army, An Infamous Army is the name of the book, is a wonderful description of Waterloo. So there you are. That's that historic reality sort of mixed into the fiction there to make it enjoyable. And Kaz also has a number of favourites as well, including Frederica, which gives her great laughs, The Tollgate and The Talisman Ring as well. And somebody else who hasn't put their name has said, my mum was an avid Georgette Heyer reader. Mum's gone, but my sisters continue reading. Thank you all very much for writing in this evening.
10: The Mighty Challenge.
9: It is time to play the Mighty Challenge. Call in. Let's play. 1300 800 222. That's the number to call. Well, who is the first cab off the rank? I reckon that would be you, John at Ashfield. Good evening, John.
11: Good morning, Andrew. How are you going?
9: Well, actually, you're quite right. It is good morning where I am. I'm going well, thank you.
11: Yeah, nice to talk to you again.
9: And you too. Now, I have five categories, as you know, for this. Yeah. And would you like to hear them?
11: Yep.
9: Okay.
11: Yep.
9: So we have justice. And justice, the reason why I read it that way was because it's got a big exclamation mark after it. Justice. Mm-hmm. Okay.
11: Yeah.
9: Second one, Northern Europe. Third category, mm-hmm. musicals.
11: Mm-hmm.
9: Fourth category, cards on the table.
11: Yeah.
9: And, of course, that was the week that was. So, because you're first, you can choose.
11: I might go for the week that was. Start doing that, thank you.
9: Okay, let's do that. Mm-hmm. That was the week that was.
11: Yeah.
9: Question one. Which Dutch cyclist won the 2026 Tour de France Femmes?
11: I'm not sure. I might have to pass that one. I didn't watch any of the Femmes one at all, sorry.
9: Oh, that's a shame. They rode really well this year too.
11: Yeah. Oh. I watched a lot of the men's ones. That was really good, but sadly I missed out on that one. But anyway.
9: Never mind. It's a lot of weeks to stay up late, isn't it? I know.
11: Yes, that's for sure. Okay.
9: Nice to hear your voice. Andrew. You too. Call again another time. Bye, John.
11: Yeah,
9: bye.
11: Yeah, will do. Bye-bye.
9: See ya. 1300 800 222. I think that's a great number for you to call. Hello there, Sarah.
12: Hi.
9: Calling in from northern New South Wales. Whereabouts are you? Give us a rough idea.
7: I am in a place that has no idea of the answer. Sorry.
12: Oh, I'm so sorry to hear that too. Were you not watching the Tour de France Femmes this year?
7: No, I'm afraid not. And my son is in England at the moment, and his son is in France.
12: Gosh, you're sort of two points removed. It's not quite 6 degrees of separation. It's only two, but clearly not enough to save you this evening, right?
7: No, just hopefully enough to save them from the wildfires.
12: Yes, actually, I hope that your son is safe because it has been pretty bad in France and Spain and other areas of Europe too. It's tough, isn't it? Wish them the best.
7: Yeah, have a good night.
12: Thank you. You too, Sarah. Bye-bye. 1300 800 222. I know, Kate in Upway. I hope that you know too. Hello, Kate. Kate, are you there?
13: Hi, how are you?
12: Very well, thank you. Sounds like you've got a lot going on at your place.
13: I've just pulled into the garage.
12: Oh, is that so?
13: And there was an alley by my street, and it's full of young people graffitiing, and all I can smell is the fumes of the spray cans. I have never had that in the alley there before, and it's a little... Yeah, it just got me rattled, but I'm here. I'm focused. I don't actually know what's going on the radio, so you might have to repeat the question, but...
12: That is quite okay. I'm glad that you're safe, that you're not driving and you can focus on the quiz. That's what we like here. Great. Okay. All right. So we are playing the quiz. We're on question number one and we are in the category The Week That Was. Okay. So that's pretty straightforward. Question one, which Dutch cyclist won the 2026 Tour de France Femmes?
13: Oh, I have no idea.
12: Oh, really?
13: I'm so sorry. After that drama, I can't help you.
12: Never mind. Well, Kate, I hope that when you wake up in the morning, there's something nice to look at on the wall not far away from you.
13: Hopefully it's some nice art, yes. Hopefully. Fingers crossed. Have a great night.
12: You too. Bye-bye.
13: Thanks. Bye.
12: 1300.

0: 800 222 is the number to call. Hello there, Dan at Newcastle. How are you going?
1: Well, not bad.
0: I'm going very well, thank you too, and all the better for hearing you.
1: Oh, you too.
0: Now, let's see whether you can kick us off with getting this question. We are in the category that was the week that was. Which Dutch cyclist won the 2026 Tour de France Femmes?
1: I have no idea.
0: No, really? Oh, my gosh. Dan, are we going to fall at the first hurdle here? I'm feeling kind of weird about this.
1: I didn't even know it was on. So, it's, anyway.
0: Oh, get to the back of the queue, Dan. Oh, goodness me. How could you have missed that? Don't you watch SBS? Yeah. Oh, whoops.
1: I know it's around July and all that, but I have not even seen any of it. Anyway.
0: Never mind. Busy year and you'll have to watch it another time. Thanks for calling in. See ya.
1: Yeah.
0: All right, bye. 1300 800 222. Look, there's a spot there on the telephone line where Dan's just hung up. It's a spot made for you. I think you should call that number and ring in, particularly if you know the answer to this one. Now, I wonder, Ben at Perth, whether you might know the answer. Hi, Ben.
2: Hello. I'm very sorry to disappoint you. I do not know the answer to this question.
0: And that makes me rather sad because I hear tell that this might be the first time you've called the Mighty Challenge.
2: It was.
0: Really?
2: That's correct. And I would not have called if I'd known that this was the question.
0: Well, I'll sing you a little song to say thank you, which is that makes you a first-time caller. And just to do that to make you feel better for calling in. I hope that this is not the last time you call.
2: I hope not.
0: All right. Well, we'll hear from you again. Drive safely, Ben. Bye-bye.
2: Thank you.
0: Ta-da. 1300 800 222. Hello there, Graham at Indy Station. How are things with you?
3: Hey, mate. How you going?
0: Going all right, thank you.
3: What was the question again?
0: Okay. Question number one. Which Dutch cyclist won the 2026 Tour de France Femmes?
3: Bloody hell.
0: Oof.
3: Sir Dodge, someone?
0: Yeah, I'm sorry, that's not correct. Thanks for playing, Graham. Catch you around. See ya.
3: Thank you. Bye.
0: 1300 800 222. Ah, let me see. James at Warunga. Hi.
4: Hi. How are you?
0: I'm going well, thank you. Now, tell me, did you watch any of the Tour de France this year?
4: Sure did. I was riveted. I was watching Emily Watts on SBS calling the race.
0: Of course you were. Then hopefully you know who won.
4: Demi Vollering.
0: Demi Vollering is correct. Well done. All right, we are in the category that was the week that was. Would you like to stay here or move to another?
4: Oh, yeah. Well, I'll stay with the week that was. I hope you're talking about Marion Street Theatre, maybe.
0: Well, I can't possibly give away any clues at this point. Okay, let's go to the next one. Question two. Which state experienced a magnitude 4.7 earthquake this week? Which Australian state?
4: Oh, geez, my father's a seismologist. I should know that.
0: You should.
4: Okay, he's PhD in it.
0: Why don't you take a punt?
4: Okay, well, Western Australia's had some.
0: Stop there.
4: Western Australia.
0: It feels pretty good to me. Western Australia is correct. It was your first answer, and I think that's where you should stay. Great.
4: Okay.
0: Good-o. Question three. Melbourne teenager Dineth Fernando has won the World Youth Championship of which board game?
4: Which board game? Okay.
0: Which board? Pick a board game, any board game at all, James.
4: Board game. Okay. Jeez.
0: Remember when you were a young bloke, pick a board game.
4: Okay, well, I still love playing Monopoly, but that's ridiculous.
0: You better come up with an answer.
4: Okay, a board game. A board game. Jeepers.
0: Do you need to pass?
4: I need to pass.

0: Sorry, but anyhow.
1: Never mind. I'm really glad that you were watching the Tour de France Femmes and helped us out there. Yeah, good on you.
0: Okay, thanks a lot.
1: Thanks for getting us a little further forward. Thank you. See you later there, James. Bye-bye. 1300 800 222. Who was that Melbourne teenager, Dineth Fernando? What was the championship that they won? Tom is at the Tweed Coast. Hello there, Tom.
2: Oh, that was quick.
1: Yeah, I just thought I'd say good day because why not? How are things at the Tweed Coast this evening?
2: Yeah, not too bad. Pretty good.
1: Yeah, okay. And cool. Have you had any of that rain they were talking about?
2: No, not yet. Has it affected further south than here or...?
1: Yeah, well, they were, I don't know, that was forecast for the New South Wales coast, but I haven't seen
2: it. Oh, yes, we haven't had any coastal rain yet, but we're expecting a high chance of showers into the weekend.
1: Yeah, all right. Well, good luck. I hope you get some. I think most of Australia could do with just a little more rain. Okay, we're on question number three. And we are asking if you can tell us which board game youth championship, World Youth Championship, was won this week by Melbourne teenager Dineth Fernando. Now, on the text line, quite a number of people have done well here, including Di from Mandurah, Harry in the Bay. No. Oh, Harry, wrong. Incorrect. Libby from Adelaide has it correct, though.
2: It just occurred to me I was going to say chess. But I remember it came up on the news yesterday, so it's just occurred to me it was Scrabble.
1: Scrabble is correct. And that's the best thing about that was the week that was category. The news should help you out. Well, well done on getting that correct, Tom. Would you like to stay with the week that was, or would you like to move to another category?
2: Could you tell me the other categories, please?
1: Happily, you also have a choice of Justice, Northern Europe, Musicals, Cards on the Table.
2: Oh, go Justice, Norman.
1: Justice, okay.
2: Northern Europe.
1: Northern
2: you.
1: Europe, okay. Let's go there. Question four for you then. Frederick the X became king of which European country in 2024?
2: Okay. So Northern Europe.
1: Frederick.
2: So that is that Frederick that Mary Donaldson is going out with at the moment? So I'll just say Denmark.
1: Denmark is correct. And I suspect that she is no longer Donaldson after all those years of being married to Frederick.
2: I believe his mother abdicated, which was the first time in hundreds of years that's happened.
1: Yes, I think you are right as well. I have a memory of something similar. Question five. Iku Turso is a giant octopus or walrus from the mythology of which Northern European country? That's a good one, isn't it?
2: Could you repeat the name?
1: Yes, the name is Iku Turso.
2: So it sounds Scandinavian, so I've already had the answer of Denmark, so it's probably one of three. So I'll go, well, any, mini, money, mo, I'll go, it sounds Finnish to me.
1: And I think that your ears are pretty good tonight. Finland is correct. Well done, you. And I'm actually looking at the text line as well. Lots of people knew that Frederick the X was the king of Denmark, including Annette at Perth, Harry in the Bay, and Karen at Mullumbimby as well. So well done, everybody there. Question six. Leopold, good with the royalty this evening. Leopold the First was the first king of which Northern European country?
2: Oh, gee. Leopold. So I'm just sort of trying to wonder just how far north you're going to go. So Leopold the First. Do you have a date on that or not?
1: No, I don't have one, actually. I'm so sorry.
2: Okay. Yeah, I'll go Norway.
1: It's not Norway.
2: Oh. Well, thanks for letting me play.
1: You did so well tonight, Tom. Thanks for playing.
2: Thank you.
1: Bye-bye. Bye-bye now. 1300 800 222. Oh, here's David from Mount Waverley. Hello, David.
3: Good morning to you. It is morning, isn't it?
1: It is. It is morning where you are, and that is good enough for me.
3: Oh, I did the Tour de France one, most of the others. But some of these things, when it comes to you, you say to yourself, I don't know the answer to this question.
1: Every time. That happens to me every single time, so I feel you here. But it's also okay to take a punt, right? So we know that it wasn't Norway. Tom had a go with that one. We're thinking all the way back to Leopold I. He was the first king of a European country. A northern European country, but, you know, in that larger sense. Which country would you like to choose?
3: Oh, let's go. Well, we've had Denmark.
1: Mm-hmm.
3: Let's go Sweden.
1: Yeah, it's not Sweden either.
3: Have a good night.
1: Thank you. Thanks for playing. Bye-bye, David. Bye. Thanks for being willing to help us out with the Tour de Femme as well, who has been waiting on the line for a little while. Peter at Ballarat. Hello there, Peter.
4: G'day, Andrea. How you doing?
1: Well, thank you. Good to hear your voice tonight too.
4: And you, everyone and audience.
1: Leopold I was the first king of which northern European country?
4: Belgium.
1: It was Belgium. Well done. Nice work. Would you like to
4: stay? Can I switch?
1: Yes, you may. Which category would you like?
4: Musicals, please.
1: Musicals for question number 7. Name either of the two types of bell mentioned in the lyrics of My Favourite Things from The Sound of Music. It's a good one, isn't it? Just run through the lyrics in your mind.
4: Perfect. The two types of bell.
1: Mm-hmm.
4: Tied up with dreams. These are my favourite things.
1: I hope everybody else in the queue is also singing to themselves. That's fine.
4: Sorry, my friend. Raindrops and roses. Yeah.
1: While we've got Peter having a bit of a sing to himself to see if he can't come up with the bells, you know the number to call, 1300 800 222.
4: I better bounce, Andrea.
1: You've got to bounce,
4: I love
1: are you?
4: The Andrews.
1: You can't remember the third verse.
4: I'm going to go punish myself now. I know the first verse.
1: Yeah, I know, but by the time you get to about, I think that must
4: be
1: the third one.
4: You don't want to hear me sing it. I'll leave you to it, my friend.
1: Thanks, Andrea.
4: Bye-bye.
1: Bye, Peter. Yes, we keep the singing for the Saturday night pop quiz, don't we? You are correct, Peter. Peter at Noble Park, you were correct with Belgium. Very good. But no, we are after The Sound of Music now. What two kinds of bells do you hear in My Favourite Things? Now, I'm really hoping that Kylie at Daysdale, that you ran through the song in your head. Hi, Kylie.
5: Oh, hello, how are you, sir? I'm spoiled for choice. I've got you on all weekend and then your producer, Greta's on next weekend.
1: Correct.
5: It's wonderful stuff. And look, please hold on to these lovely producers, which the ABC are getting them. They're wonderful.
1: We are very lucky, yes.
5: Very lucky.
1: All right, Kylie. Name either of the two types of bell mentioned in the lyrics of My Favourite Things from The Sound of Music.
5: Oh, look, I'll take a rain check and I'll get you a ring next week. All the best. Great hearing from you. Have a good week.
1: Yeah, you have a good week too, Kylie. We'll hear you next weekend. Bye-bye. Bye-bye now. Bye. 1300 800 222. Alicia at Woodcroft in South Australia. Hello.
6: Hello.
1: Have you been singing quietly to yourself?
6: Yes, it's one of my favourite movies and I'm trying to sing the song and I'm like, what bells? I'm thinking, I've got a mental blank and I'm trying to sing the song. But no, I knew the Vollering answer because I love watching the Tour de France men and women. So, yeah. No, I...
1: You're going to kick yourself when you hear it. You'll know.
6: Can you repeat the question again, please?
1: I can. Please name either of the two types of bell mentioned in the lyrics from My Favourite Things from The Sound of Music.
6: Well, I thought she actually does it in the movie, and that's what I'm thinking. Like, there's a

0: So I'm just laughing at bobsled.
1: Bobsled
0: just gave us a comedic answer, which I'm not going to read. It's distracting.
1: Bells?
0: Sorry?
1: Sleigh bells.
0: Sleigh bells, correct. Sleigh bells and doorbells. Well done. You see, you got there in the end, didn't you?
1: And it's like, sleigh bells, yeah.
0: No, there you go. I didn't even mean to do that. I was reading out his little nom de plume. Would you like to stay with musicals, Alicia, or would you like to change category?
1: What are the other categories, please?
0: Your other options are Northern Europe, Cards on the Table, Justice, and The Week That Was.
1: I'm going to go say The Week That Was.
0: The Week That Was. We have two more questions here. Yeah. Great.
1: And I'm a first-time caller too, so I'm a bit excited. Well, I was listening to you on the TV, so.
0: Yeah, oh, fantastic. I know, Channel 24, I think it is, isn't it? Or I can't remember now what channel it is. 25, I think. First-time caller, there you go. That's for you, especially. Okay.
1: Thank you.
0: You're very welcome. Question number 8. Who presented and produced Young Talent Time from 1971 to 1988?
1: Johnny Young!
0: I know, Johnny Young. So sad that he's gone. And hopefully we'll have a bit of a chat about him in about a little bit after we talk to our US correspondent, Andrew Romaro. We can share some memories then.
1: Loved it.
0: Yeah, let's do that. Okay, last one in this particular category then. Who is the subject of the upcoming Netflix documentary Breaking Badly?
1: Breaking Badly.
0: Mm.
1: I'll be honest, I don't actually watch Netflix, so.
0: You will know the name and you will understand the pun when you hear it.
1: Breaking
0: Badly. Never mind.
1: But thank you very much. That was been fun.
0: Thank you, Alicia. Call again, won't you? First time, but not last time.
1: Thank you.
0: Bye. Bye. 1300 800 222. A great number to call if you'd like to take part. Hello there, Grant at Waterloo. Hi.
2: Grant from Waterloo, but he's currently in following up on the state of South Australia. I'm actually in Port Augusta.
0: Oh, how nice. Good for you. Mm. I'm glad you're still listening because you can listen wherever you are tonight. 25. Life isn't that great.
2: Channel 25.
0: 25. Yeah. That was it. It took me a minute to get there, but we got there.
2: That's okay.
0: Well done. I know. I listen to the ABC on the television from time to time. And yeah, anyway, here we are. All right. We're on question 9. We've got some work to do here. Mm. Who is the subject of the upcoming Netflix documentary Breaking Badly?
2: Breaking Badly. The only one I can think of, sort of out of that show, but it's not the main one, I'm thinking maybe is it Bob Odorski?
0: No, it's not. It's not Bob, whoever it was you said.
2: Yeah, oh, no way. He's in a movie called Nobody. So anyway, people will know that. So two movies have come out. So anyway, good to hear you from you, Andrew, and all the best, everyone.
0: And thank you very much, Grant. You travel safely. Bye bye now. Bye.
2: Bye.
0: 1300 800 222. Paul's on the road. G'day, Paul. You're there. Oh, hang on. Here we go. Paul. Gotcha now. That's all right.
3: No, it's right. Hey, David. I just got to do this for Tommy. It's walkie time, brother.
0: Tommy's on the line too. He'll have heard you there. Don't you worry.
3: Yeah, this is a good question. I had Hell's Bells, Wedding Bells, School Bells. Church bells, no idea about sleigh bells. What are we up to?
0: We are up to question number 9. Let me read it out for you, Paul. Here it is. Who is the subject of the upcoming documentary? It's going to be on Netflix, and the documentary is called Breaking Badly.
3: Yeah, well, if it's not on SBS or ABC or out the front of this big screen I watch every night, I've got no hope. Is it comedy, is it?
0: No, it's a doco. It's a documentary.
3: Oh. All right.
0: It's somebody you'll know. When you hear the name, you'll know them. That's okay. Thanks for calling in, Paul. You drive safely, and thanks for the big toot for Tommy. Good on you.
3: Yeah, he might get it.
0: Yeah, he might too, actually. Let's find out. Catch you later, Paul. Bye-bye.
3: Thanks, Andrea.
0: See ya. 1300 800 222. I'm going to have a bit of a chat to Tommy now, but Sharon from Perth has this right, as does Jane from Homebush as well. Hello there, Tommy. How are you?
4: Good, thanks. How are you?

0: Good. Did you get that big toot there from Paul?
1: Yes, thank you, Paul.
0: It's nice to hear you both talking to each other wherever you are. Okay, we're on question 9, Tommy. Who's the subject of the upcoming documentary on Netflix called Breaking Badly?
1: I called up for the Tour de France one and then it ended up here.
0: Oh, no, really? You've been on for a while.
1: I've got no idea.
0: Oh, no, Tommy, after all that. At least you got the toot from Paul.
1: Yes, thank you. Have a good night.
0: Yeah, you too. Bye-bye. Bye. Oh, let me see. George is at Melville in WA. Hello there, George.
2: I've got some social news. I watched the cricket.
0: Yeah.
2: And then cleaned up by Bangladesh. I took a hat-trick for Main Road C grade. That's why I watched the cricket.
0: Good on you.
2: I watched the Channel 10 news and the 40-year-dear old Dockers came home.
0: Oh, there you go. I've lost...
2: A purple patch which will end up in the grand final.
0: Well, can I just say good on you. I've lost all hope in the footy this year. I think I'm staking my my wishes on 2027 season, so never mind.
2: Who are you with?
0: Oh, Richmond. It's been terrible. Oh. Anyway, never mind. George. George, focus, focus. Okay, here we go. We've got this question in front of us. Who is the subject of the upcoming Netflix documentary Breaking Badly?
2: Jet Robinson, the surfer. I've got no idea.
0: No, yeah, well, I love the fact that you had a go, George. Good on you.
2: Thanks, Mum.
0: Catch you around. Bye-bye. See you here next time. 1300 800 222. May at Newtown. Hello there, May.
3: Hi.
0: Glad that you called. Have you called the quiz before?
3: No.
0: Well, in which case, that makes you a first-time caller. Welcome. Welcome, May, to the Nightlife Club. Good to have you here. All right. We're thinking documentaries. We're thinking Netflix. There is a documentary coming out. It is called Breaking Badly. Who is it about?
3: I'm here with my mum and we've been trying to figure it out, but we haven't a clue.
0: Oh, you're not going to have a guess. It's a pun. The title is a pun, Breaking Bad.
3: Yeah, we've been trying to go through all the options of what it could be, but can't really land on it.
0: Okay, that's a bit of a shame. Hello to your mum too, by the way. Libby from Adelaide has it right on the text line, as does Kerry D from Moe, more or less Kerry D anyway, and Annette from Gables has some words to say about it too. So, all right, well, if you can't come up with a guess, at least we got to say hello.
3: Yeah, thank you.
0: No worries, and I hope you call another time. See ya. Bye.
3: I'm sure I will. Bye.
0: Catch you next time. 1300 800 222. Let's see, Justin in Frankston. Hello.
4: G'day, Andrea. Long time no hear.
0: Well, not that long, but long enough. It's nice to be back and nice to be talking with you.
4: Yeah, well, I'm actually semi-retired from sports.
0: You too, huh? What does that mean?
4: Means I'm semi-retired from playing all sports.
0: Okay. So you do a little bit but not as much as before. Is that what you mean?
4: Yeah.
0: Good.
4: Yeah, yeah.
0: All right, that seems...
4: I'm actually almost 40 next year.
0: Almost 40. You're a whippersnapper. You're a youngster. Goodness me.
4: Yeah. And I just wanted to say I know Tommy will be listening because he goes for Fremantle. I know he's going to be happy with the Fremantle Dockers.
0: Yeah, I know.
4: And I feel sorry for you because I go for Geelong and we're not going to make the finals.
0: Yeah, thanks for nothing. Thanks for nothing, Justin. Lovely. Okay. wonder whether you might be able to at least answer this question for us. Who is the subject of the upcoming Netflix documentary Breaking Badly?
4: Is it Tom Brady?
0: No, it's not Tom Brady. Never mind. Thanks, Justin. Ta-da, ta-da. See you later. 1300 800 222. Josh in Sydney. Hello, Josh.
5: Hey, how are you?
0: Going all right, thank you. Have you ever called the Nightlife quiz before?
5: No, I haven't. This is the first time.
0: This is the first time for you, is it? That makes you a first-time caller.
5: That's me.
0: Welcome, Josh. You know, I've been breaking my own rule a lot tonight, which is I don't sing on the radio, but for you, anything. All right. Who is the subject of the upcoming Netflix documentary, Breaking Badly? Please help us out.
5: I'm going to say Ray Gunn, Rachel Gunn.
0: It is Ray Gunn. You are correct. She did break dance badly, according to the judges of the Olympics at that time. My goodness. Okay, that is all of the questions in the week that was category, but we have four other categories.

0: categories and a lot of questions to answer. Would you like something from Justice, Northern Europe, musicals, or Cards on the Table?
1: Europe, please.
0: Europe, Northern Europe. Let's go there. Okay. I'm going to read a bunch of names to you, and they are amongst the 12 provinces of which country? This is so, listen to them and tell me which country these are in. Drenthe, Flevoland, Groningen, and North Brabant.
1: I'm going to say Netherlands.
0: Netherlands is correct. Well done. And to all my Dutch family, I'm so sorry for mangling those pronunciations. I have lots of Dutch family. Never mind. Okay, last one. What is the capital of the city what is the capital city, sorry, of the country Lithuania?
2: Oh, I know this.
0: What is the capital city of Lithuania?
1: Vilnius.
0: Vilnius is correct. Well done. That is all of Northern Europe. Oh, Josh, doing very well indeed. Okay, you have left these categories, Justice, Musicals and Cards on the Table. Which would you like?
1: Cards.
0: Cards on the Table. The American Express blank card is officially named after what type of ancient soldier? A black card, sorry. The American Express black card is named after what type of ancient soldier?
1: Lieutenant.
0: Lieutenant. I'm sorry, it's not lieutenant. I do like that guess, though. That's very well done. Josh, what a great first night you've had. Call again, won't you? We'll catch you another time. Bye-bye.
1: Thank you.
0: Bye-bye. 1300 800 222. I wonder, Bob at Greenacre, whether you know the answer to this one. Hello there, Bob. How are you going? Hang on there. Not doing it for me. Bob, I might try and come back to you soon. Sam at Harvey in WA. Hello, Sam.
3: Good morning. Who's it, Andrea?
0: It is Andrea tonight. Yeah. How are you?
3: Yeah, good, thanks.
0: Good, that's great. Yeah. All right, so we're looking at the American Express black card. It's officially named after what kind of ancient soldier?
3: I'm sorry, Andrew, I wouldn't have a clue.
0: Okay, never mind. Okay. Nice to say good day, Sam. Catch you another time. Bye. Bye-bye.
3: Bye.
0: Bye. 1300 800 222. Dee at Deloraine. Hi, Dee.
4: Hello.
0: Are things cold in Deloraine this evening, this morning?
4: No, it's been a really mild winter. Yes, changes cooking the globe.
0: Yeah, it's a bit of a worry, isn't it?
4: It's a shocker.
0: I know. I hope we all get a little rain soon, Dee.
4: We're going to get a little deceased soon because we're cooked at
0: home. Yeah, well, here we are, right? Anyway, we're playing the Mighty Challenge tonight. Question 12. We have got a lot of work to do. The American Express black card is officially named after what type of ancient soldier?
4: Centurion.
0: The Centurion is correct. Well done.
4: Remember that scene, Monty Python?
0: Yeah, yes.
4: When he comes out,
0: what
4: Centurion and
0: Lisp? Yeah, look, there's too many of the great scenes out of the Monty Python movies, all of them really. They all blur in my mind. Would you like...
4: Life of Brian, that was.
0: Yeah, that's right. Very naughty boy. Which of the categories would you like? Would you like to stay with Cards on the Table? You want to go to musicals?
4: That Cards, musicals, and or the other one that you said,
0: Justice.
4: Not Europe, Justice, musicals or Justice.
0: All right. Well, let's continue with musicals then. Which 80s pop star wrote the music for the musical Kinky Boots?
4: Oh, I don't think I know that. It wasn't a film? Did it get turned into a film?
0: Might have got turned into a film, but I think of it as a musical myself too. So Kinky Boots.
4: Well, I could hazard a guess. You said 80s, not 70s?
0: 80s.
4: So Madonna doesn't write much of her stuff. I don't get a clue.
0: No.
4: No clue?
0: People get a little cross.
4: I'm going to have to pass. I don't know.
0: You sure you don't want to make a guess?
4: Well, I was going to say the people, the boys and girls from ABBA, because they wrote quite a few musicals in the 80s, like... And then it's not going to be Andrew Lloyd Webber because it's too kinky for Andrew Lloyd. Even though he's

0: Don't know. I really don't know.
1: Never mind. No. Oh, well, we'll catch you another time, Dee. Thanks for calling in tonight. Bye.
0: Bye-bye.
1: Right, 1300 800 222. Let's see whether we can't finish up this quiz in the next short while. Mike is at Oak Park. Hello there, Mike.
2: Hi, Andrea. How are you doing?
1: Very well, thank you. I was just really stumbling over those K's there for a minute. We are deep in musicals. I wonder if you can tell me which 80s pop star wrote the musical for the music for Kinky Boots?
2: Elton John.
1: It wasn't Elton John. I see why you would say that. But it wasn't Elton John. You said that with such confidence too, Mike.
2: Yeah, I was confident, but anyway, there you go. Live and love another day.
1: You do, don't you? Live to fight another day. Thank you for calling.
2: Bye.
1: Oh, let me see. Sam at Harvey in WA. Hi there, Sam.
3: Oh, hello.
1: Hi.
3: Yeah.
1: Did we chat just a moment ago?
3: Pardon?
1: Did we chat just a moment ago? No, my mind is doing a little deja vu thing for me. Never mind.
3: Yeah.
1: It is, isn't it?
3: All right. Can I answer the question, please?
1: Yes, you may. Which 80s pop star wrote the music for Kinky Boots?
3: Oh, is it an American pop star?
1: Mm-hmm.
3: I'll say Bruce Springsteen.
1: Yeah, no, it wasn't Bruce Springsteen. Thanks for playing tonight,
3: Thank
1: Sam.
3: You.
1: Bye. 1300 800 222. Who's my next victim? Brian at The Gap. Hello there, Brian.
4: Hello, Andrea.
1: Good to hear your voice. We are talking about musicals this evening. Which 80s pop star wrote the music for Kinky Boots?
4: Oh, do I get two goes?
1: No, sad to say. Oh, wouldn't it be nice, right? How about you choose one?
4: Yeah, Michael Jackson.
1: No, it wasn't Michael Jackson. I like your thinking. But no, we're working our way through them. Thanks for playing tonight, Brian. Bye.
4: Okay, bye now.
1: Bye. 1300 800 222. Loz is at Lynham. Hello, Loz.
5: Hello there. How are you going?
1: Going all right, thank you. There. And I hope that things aren't too cold in Canberra this evening. Which 80s...
5: No, it's all right.
1: It's all right. You get used to it, don't you? Which 80s pop star wrote the music for Kinky Boots?
5: The great Cyndi Lauper.
1: The great Cyndi Lauper, and she was indeed great. Question 14. Well, you get to choose. Would you like to continue with musicals? Or you have also questions in the categories Cards on the Table and Justice, which we haven't touched.
5: We'll go Justice, please.
1: Okay, Justice. Question 14. While under arrest in a Birmingham jail, which civil rights leader wrote, "Injustice anywhere is a threat to justice everywhere"?
5: Martin Luther King Jr.
1: is correct. Nice work. Question 15. How many justices sit on the Supreme Court of the United States of America?
5: Oh, gosh. We have, I think, 7 in Australia on the High Court, but they're bigger. It's an uneven number.
1: Mm-hmm. It needs to be, doesn't it? So there's no deadline.
5: Yeah. Well, for some reason, I want to say 11, but I could almost. It's got leader. I think they also have 7. I don't know. I've got to go 7.
1: 7 is not correct. Oh, Loz.
5: No,
1: you know, you were thinking right, but not quite. Thanks for playing tonight.
5: Thank you.
1: Bye. 1300 800 222. Give us a call. Bob at Greenacre. Oh, hopefully I can get through to you this time. Hello there, Bob.
6: I hope so.
1: Gotcha.
6: How are you doing?
1: I'm doing well, thank you. We're in the category of justice.
6: Yep.
1: How many justices sit on the Supreme Court of the United States of America?
6: Well, I'm feeling a little German tonight, so I'll go 9.
1: I see what you did there. 9 is correct. Well done. Will you stay with justice or go back to musicals or Cards on the Table?
6: Look, that was just a fluke. I just said that for a joke. I didn't really know.
1: Oh, really?
6: I took your hint about, I thought there was going to be 10 and then I brought it down to 9.
1: Mm-hmm.
6: Musicals aren't my thing. But
1: Justice, sorry, or Cards on the Table are your other options.
6: Justice, please.
1: Justice, let's continue. In the criminal justice system, sexually based offences are considered especially heinous. That quote appears in the opening narration.

0: of which TV show?
1: Oh, it's a male and female cop. They're, look, I'm not going to get the name of it, but I enjoy the show. The lady's a particularly good actress.
0: Yeah, yes, I would agree with that myself. I'm glad you've got the picture in the front of your mind, Bob. Well done. But not on the tip of your tongue, which is where I need it. Thanks for playing. Yeah.
1: Thank you.
0: Bye-bye. See you. Bye-bye. 1300 800 222. Let's see. A couple of you got nine, including Karen from Mullumbimby and Annette at Perth as well. Well done. Nice work. Fitzy at Coogee. Hello, Fitzy.
2: Hey, g'day.
0: How are you going?
2: I'm good. I know this one.
0: Good.
2: I used to watch a lot. Law and Order.
0: Law and Order, Special Victims Unit, I'll give you that. Well done.
2: I used to treat myself by only watching Law and Order when I was at uni, but there was so much Law and Order, I could have watched about 25 hours a day, I reckon.
0: And they're still on repeat on commercial television ad nauseum, so you won't go without now either, I don't think.
2: I know. Criminal Intent, SVU, all of it.
0: You really did know them all, didn't you?
2: Oh, yeah. Dung, dung.
0: You see, you've got the little, what's the word for that? Little oral signature. Anyway, would you like to stay with justice or would you like to move to another category?
2: Let's go cards.
0: Cards on the table. Question 17. What is the Queen of Diamonds holding in a standard deck of playing cards?
2: Oh, jeez. What is she holding? Mm. I know they like scepters and things. Mm. And some of them like swords. What is it? The Queen of who? Diamonds?
0: Diamonds, yes.
2: It's like a scepter, a door, swords. What else do they like to hold? Oy vey. Oh, I'm just going to have to say scepter. I've got no idea.
0: Yeah, it's not a scepter. But you had the right sort of idea about, you know, the kinds of things that they hold. Good on you, Fitzy.
2: Yeah, I think the jacks like swords.
0: Yeah. Look at you. You know more than you think, but not quite enough for tonight.
2: The
0: thanks.
2: The King of Bubs is called the Alexander the Great. All the kings have names.
0: Oh, I've got to learn the names. I remember that, but I don't remember any of the names. So that's just set me a little job to do. Okay, thanks, Fitzy, for playing.
2: Right,
0: bye-bye.
2: Thanks. Catch you, bye.
0: Bye. 1300 800 222. Eric has it right on the text line. Deb at GC at the Gold Coast had Law and Order SVU correct as well. Let me see. Dave is on the phone from St Arnett. Hello there, Dave.
3: G'day. How you going, Andrew?
0: Going very well, thank you. I remembered how to say St Arnett too. How good's that?
3: Yeah, well, that's wonderful. That's good.
0: All right, so we're looking at cards on the table. What is the Queen of Diamonds holding in a standard deck of playing cards?
3: I know one of the queens is holding a flower, so I'm going to go a flower.
0: A flower is correct. She is holding the flower. Very well done. All right, cards on the table, musicals, justice. Which would you like?
3: Oh, let's go with justice.
0: Justice. Okay. And Justice for All. That's what I'm reading it. And Justice for All is a 1988 album from which heavy metal band?
3: Metallica.
0: Metallica is correct. Well done. Question 19. In 2021, Warner Brothers released the so-called Snyder Cut of which 2017 movie?
3: No idea. I'll just say Justice League.
0: Justice League is correct. You just got to think of the category very well.
3: Exactly, yeah.
0: Nice work indeed. Okay, so we've just got musicals and cards on the table left.
3: Oh, let's put our cards on the table.
0: Cards on the table it is. Question 20. Which two-player card game was created in 1909 by Elwood T. Baker and his son, C. Graham Baker?
3: Oh, I have absolutely no idea. I'm just going to say pontoon, even though I know it's wrong.
0: Yeah, I know. It's not pontoon at all.
3: Thank you very much.
0: No worries. Thanks for playing tonight, Dave.
3: See ya.
0: Ta-da. Bye. Ta-da. 1300 800 222. Who have we got? Dave at, where is that? Nika in Tasmania. Nika, is that how you say that, Dave?
4: It is Nika, and it's just out from Hobart, just down from Ferntree.
0: I know exactly where Ferntree is. I cannot believe that I never knew the name Nika. Peter G never told me that one.
4: Nika it is.
0: There you go. Okay, thank you for teaching me that, Dave. Greatly appreciated. All right.
4: All right.
0: Which two-player card game was created in 1909 by Elwood T. Baker and his son, C. Graham Baker?
4: Well, I was hoping that the card question would be, because I've just finished Just got home from poker, and I did know the question about the queen, because all the queens hold a flower. So I don't know why you singled out the Queen of Diamonds. But as far as a two-player card game, 1909, I'm thinking it's probably an American game. I'm thinking it's probably gin.
0: Gin rummy is correct. Well done. Yeah. Nice. And I liked your reasoning there. And I didn't know that all the queens held flowers, so I've learned something else tonight too. Like I said, Nightlife listeners have lots to teach me. Lots of people on the text line did not get that card question right. There's some very funny suggestions. A lot of people thought it was Snap, actually. How cute is that? Okay, cards on the table. Now, we've talked about cards, but on the table is also a part, don't forget, of the title as well. Which mythical table is known as E Ford Gron in Welsh, and E being a Y, E Ford Gron.
4: Okay. That sounds like it's from England. So, well, the only table I can think of in England is King. No, it can't be King Arthur's Round Table.
0: Stop. What did you just say?
4: King Arthur's Round Table.
0: The Round Table is correct. Well done.
4: Okay, good.
0: And final one in this category, which country has won a total of 37 gold medals in Olympic table tennis?
4: Well, I guess the best table tennis country in the world is China, so I'm going to go China.
0: China is correct. Well done. Now, this brings us around to musicals, and there are three questions left. Let's see how we go. Let's try. Okay. The musical Dreamgirls is inspired by the history of which Motown act?
4: Oh, if only I could think of one Motown act. What about the Four Tops? No, is it the that's the name? Is it Four Tops? The Four Tops.
0: The Four Tops is the name of a band from a Motown band, but that is not the band that we wanted.
4: Not
0: Dave, it was a brave attempt. I really liked that.
4: Thank you.
0: Thanks for playing. Night.
4: Good night.
0: 1300 800 222. Let me see. Tim from Launceston, first time caller. Tim, nice to hear you.
5: Thank you very much.
0: I think my little song was just running out of puff there. Sorry about that. We're on question.
5: Good.
0: We're on question 23. The musical Dreamgirls is inspired by the history of which Motown act?
5: Oh, I have no idea.
0: Diana
5: the
0: from
5: Supremes?
0: Sorry, the Supremes. Did you? Yes. Well done. I was going to say Diana from Woodinilling knew that one. I know, right? Question 24. Here we go. Let's see. Who lives, who dies, who tells your story is the closing number of which 21st century musical?
5: Gosh. My wife's going to kill me for getting this wrong. 21st century.
0: Yeah. So recent musical, in other words. Who lives, who dies, who tells your story is the closing number of which recent musical? Very popular.
5: Legally Blonde? I don't know.
0: Have they made a musical out of that? I'd love that if they did.
5: I don't know.
0: I guess you guessed that wasn't right?
5: No, that's it.
0: Thanks for playing tonight, Tim. I hope
5: much.
0: You call All again. Right. Bye. All right, 1300 800 222. Jim from Sydney is another first-time caller. Hello, Jim.
6: Hi, how are you?
0: I'm going well, thank you. Clearly I'm in a singing mood. How are your musicals?
6: I don't know about this one, but I know some music, but I don't know about this one.
0: It's a recent musical, and it is the closing song that we want from this recent musical. It's called Who Lives, Who Dies, Who Tells Your Story. What musical did that come from?
6: Wicked?
0: Oh, I like your guess, but no, it wasn't Wicked. Thanks for calling in this time. I hope you call again, Jim. Thank you. Bye-bye. Oh, let me see. Who is next in line? It looks like it's you, Paul, at North Fitzroy. Hi there, Paul.
7: Hello, Andrea.
0: Nice to hear you again. Who
7: Thank
0: lives?
7: You. Thanks for remembering me.
0: I know. You're a masterful player here. Who lives, who dies, who tells your story is the closing number of which recent musical?
7: Oh, this could be a very short story for me. not my field of expertise, but... Let's try Hamilton.
0: Hamilton is correct, which brings us to the longest drum roll in history. The final question. for musicals this evening, the last of the categories in tonight's challenge, and it is this. There are two songs, Don't Lose Your Head and House of Holbein, or Holbein, Holbein I think it is, are songs from which recent musical?
7: Oh, okay, well, I know it has to involve Henry VIII, because Holbein painted his portrait.
0: Ah, that would be it. Thank you, Holbein. Thank you.
7: And he did like to cut people's heads off.
0: Mm-hmm.
7: But I don't know the name of the musical about him.
0: You should take a stab and see whether you can come up with an answer.
7: Let's just say Henry.
0: Henry is not the answer. Your reasoning was impeccable, but the result just didn't come through for you, Paul. Never mind.
7: Not to worry.
0: Thanks for being the penultimate answerer tonight. Bye.
7: Thank you.
0: Bye, Paul at Fitzroy, 1300 800 222. I think we've got enough callers on the line. Hopefully one of you's got it here. Tiffany at Castletown in WA, hello.
8: Hi, Andrea. How are you?
0: Well, thank you. We've got one question left, and it's this one. Don't lose your head.
8: So I won't lose my head. I know the answer to this, but only because of what Paul just said as a clue.
0: Yeah.
8: And I'm ashamed that I didn't know it because I have a bachelor degree in musical theatre from Whopper. So I should know this stuff. But the answer is S-I-X, six.
0: Six it is.
8: Yay!
0: What I love about that, Paul, is that you got in on the gong. It is just coming up to the news. So I'm going to say well done to you. Thanks for playing.
8: Thank you.
0: And I hope that you call again, but not for a little while, because you've just won the badge of honour for your fridge and probably a little book coming your way.
8: This is my third one, in 20 years.
0: In which case, a big thumbs up to you. Thanks for playing tonight.
8: Thanks, Andrea.
0: Bye-bye. I'm going to put you back on hold. It has been such a pleasure to play the nightlife quiz with you tonight. I can't believe that we actually made it in before the news. You all did so well. And, yeah, it was a bit of a slow start, but you came through in the end, as you always do more often than not with me here on Nightlife. Time now for the news, and then we'll have a chat to Andrew Romano about United States news.
9: ABC News with Andrew Kaloupas. West Australian Premier Roger Cook says the Productivity Commission's interim report into the GST carve-up shows that what he calls East Coast clowns do not understand Western Australia. The 2018 deal gave Western Australia a bigger slice of the GST pie. The Productivity Commission has found it's cost the federal budget $23 billion over 6 years and is unfair on other states and calls for it to be scrapped. Mr. Cook has rejected that.
10: It's a sign that these East Coast clowns simply do not understand Western Australia. The changes they have proposed will rip up to $6 billion out of the Western Australian economy.
9: Federal Environment Minister Murray Watt says he's disappointed by Queensland's refusal to commit to the government's national water usage standards for AI data centres following a meeting with state and territory leaders on Friday. Nidal Mustafa with more.
11: The government's proposals include a requirement that large-scale AI data centres minimise water use and pay their fair share for infrastructure and servicing costs. Queensland was the only state to refuse to commit to the standards, while the Northern Territory requested more time to consider. Minister Watt says the standards are necessary to safeguard Australia's water supply.
12: The risk is that they will use large quantities of water that households need, that farmers need, that industry needs, and they of course risk also putting up water prices.
11: The topic will form a key part of the upcoming National Cabinet meeting.
9: Japan's meteorological agency is forecasting more rain in parts of the country after severe flooding killed at least 8 people around Tokyo. Here's Tim Wharton.
13: The Chiba Prefecture, which is east of Tokyo, was the hardest hit by record rainfall, with the latest victim, a woman found trapped in a submerged car. The rain, which authorities have described as unprecedented, cut power to more than 20,000 homes in the area. Local authorities issued a level 5 emergency warning, its highest alert at one stage, and Narita Airport, one of Japan's busiest, became inaccessible, stranding 7,000 passengers. Officials have continued to warn of landslide and flooding risks, with more rain forecast. The deluge comes after a series of storms swept through Japan and neighbouring countries this week in what meteorologists say is an unusually active typhoon season.
9: With much of Europe facing yet another heatwave, wildfires in a number of areas have led to evacuation orders. People have been displaced from their homes in several countries as the

0: BBC's Jonathan Frewen reports.
1: This summer has seen a series of wildfires across Europe, fuelled by intense heat and dry conditions in much of the continent. Authorities in western Germany have told more than 2,000 people to leave their homes in a village near the Belgian border, following a fire in nearby woodland. In Croatia, hundreds of tourists and residents were forced to flee a small tourist town on the country's Adriatic coast after flames swept through surrounding pine forests. And here in Britain, multiple fires across the West Midlands region have left extensive devastation, with a number of properties destroyed.
0: Activists have attempted to deliver supplies to Palestinians who've been trapped in their homes for nearly a week by Israeli settlers in the occupied West Bank. The group left water and snacks by the gates of one of the houses in the village of Kuzra, where two Palestinian families have effectively been under siege. Earlier, a small number of settlers had returned and set up a tent near the houses, but they have since been removed. Agriculture Victoria says it still hasn't detected the deadly H5 bird flu in the state's poultry population, as cases continue to climb among wild bird populations. 11 new cases of the virus have been detected, primarily in the southwest of the state, bringing the total in Victoria to 71. Chief Biodiversity Officer James Todd has called the new detections difficult news, but not unexpected. Fremantle has won the AFL's minor premiership, locking in top spot on the ladder after beating Adelaide by 24 points with one round to play. Here's Clint Wilton.
2: It was a tight contest for 3.5 quarters, but the Dockers powered away in the final term to claim a 24-point win over the Crows and Fremantle's second minor premiership. Jai Amos kicked 5 goals for the Dockers. Caleb Sarong had 29 disposals and 2 goals. Isaac Rankin had 39 touches and a major for the Crows. Adelaide started the night hoping to force their way into the top four, but they could finish the round in the wildcard spots of 7th to 10th. Dockers captain Alex Pearce copped a knock to his left knee, but he did play out the game.
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5: It's my pleasure to be back with you again here on Nightlife. And I'll be here tonight, well, for what remains of tonight with you anyway, and then tomorrow and Sunday as well. Very shortly, we'll be hearing what's making news in the United States this week with our favourite correspondent, Andrew Romano. And then afterwards, I'd like for us to have a little chat about any number of things this evening. But let me give you a couple of suggestions at least. The very sad news this evening that the creator and host of Young Talent Time, Johnny Young, you heard it in the news a little while ago, has passed away aged 79 from pancreatic cancer. Now, if you've got some fond memories of Young Talent Time, then why not ring up and have a bit of a chat? Because Johnny really did create a television program that plenty of us were quite wedded to during the 80s as well, and also brought forward talents such as Tina Arena, who is a worldwide renowned singer, and also Danny Minogue as well, sister to Kylie. But we've also been talking romance fiction this evening, and it's been surprisingly less polarising than I thought it would be. There have been some great suggestions for you, and I've got some more to share with you. So if you'd like to hop on the text line and send through some recommendations, particularly for someone like me who does not indulge very often, why don't you get me a gateway novel suggestion that I could try out? The text line, if you want to send a text through, 0467 922 702. Or you can always call. I'm happy to hear from you as well in about a half an hour's time on 1300 800 222. And a welcome to Andrew Romano, national reporter for Yahoo News. Hello, Andrew. Good to have you.

0: back.
1: Hi, Andrea. Yeah, hey, great to be here.
0: Now, there's been quite a lot of very odd news out of the United States this week, and it feels funny to say that because it feels like there's odd news every week, but the stories have been stranger to my ears than most. So how about we start with an international security story? Now, this is the one involving the United States president, a war, and two airplanes in a kind of bait and switch that was like something out of a spy movie. Now, in case the listener has missed it, can you just briefly outline exactly what happened here as we know it at the moment?
1: Yeah, so earlier this week, several major outlets in the United States reported on this bait and switch. The New York Times, Washington Post, and others. President Trump confirmed on Tuesday that he did secretly switch planes while traveling back from the NATO summit in Turkey in early July. If anyone was paying attention at the time, what was public was that Trump was not going to fly back on his Qatari-donated 747 that he wants to be the new Air Force One. He was going to fly back on an old Air Force One. This was because there was some sort of unidentified threat that has been reported by the New York Times to be a U.S. intelligence picking up a specific threat of a surface-to-air missile attack on Air Force One by Iran. So what we knew at the time was that he, or we thought at the time, was that he changed planes. He went on the old Air Force One instead of the new Qatari-donated 747. But actually, it was a lot more complicated than that. At the NATO summit, at the airport, he boarded the old Air Force One in full view of television cameras. Then he was secretly shuttled to a smaller military plane, an Air Force C-32A, in a catering truck that's typically used to load meals and other supplies. He then flew to Britain separately from some White House staff members and the traveling press corps, who believed they were on the same flight as the president on the old Air Force One. When he got to Britain, he was secretly moved back to that older Air Force One, disembarked in view of reporters as if he had been on board all along. And then I think he hopped back on the Qatari 747 and flew back to the United States. So it was a pretty complex maneuver with a lot of sort of subterfuge and secrecy.
0: And a lot of moving parts, just right. Now, when I first saw the story, probably as a lot of people did around the world, the reports were all about how Mr. Trump very cleverly evaded confirming, like a confirmed threat. Like there was definitely a threat that was confirmed. But as we know, there is no head of state that travels alone. They're always surrounded by an entourage. And as the week's gone on, people have started to ask about that entourage. What's being said about all the people who went on what was effectively the decoy plane?
1: Yeah, there's sort of two things, two groups that's kind of split up. So when Trump secretly switched planes, he took some of his top aides with him. This includes White House Deputy Chief of Staff Dan Scavino, Director of Oval Office Operations Walt Nauta, his executive assistant Natalie Harp. But he did not take cabinet officials. So Secretary of State Marco Rubio, Treasury Secretary Scott Bessent, they remained on the old quote-unquote decoy Air Force One, along with the entire traveling press corps. So there have been a lot of questions about, Trump essentially using his cabinet secretaries and the White House press corps as decoys and potentially endangering them when he knew that there was this threat.
0: And, I mean, unsurprisingly, that's kind of controversial, right? What has the White House had to say about this claim or accusation?
1: Well, Trump at the time said, if I go, you go. He was implying that he was on the same flight. And then we later found out that he wasn't. Trump actually responded to some of these questions this week. He said, I guess there was a threat out there. I didn't really ask too much about it. I get a lot of threats. I go by Secret Service and the military. They wanted me to go on a different flight, a different plane, equal safety, but they wanted me to do it. So I do it. According to the Times, someone in the vicinity of the NATO summit had been, quote, spotted with a shoulder-fired missile. So this was a very credible threat. And Trump claimed that the plane he was on was, quote, at greater risk because that would be the plane that I think they would be more likely to go for. He also said, quote, any consequential president has a lot of threats. Non-consequential presidents don't get threatened. And I think I may be the most consequential president. So whether you think the decoy flight or the secret flight was the one that was under greater threat, I don't know. I think the intention of this maneuver was to make people think that he was on the decoy plane, and it would be logical to assume that was the one that was more threatened.
0: Well, I wonder how people on those

0: Lights felt. There has been some reporting around the resignation of White House Press Secretary Carolyn Leavitt, connecting her to this issue, sort of suggesting that she resigned because she was on the decoy plane. But in fact, she wasn't anywhere near it, was she?
1: Well, at least that's, you know, what the White House has said. I think New York Times reporter Maggie Haberman was involved in some of the initial reporting about this bait and switch, also said that Leavitt was not on the flight. She had been out for maternity leave for a few months. I think some of the reporting we've seen is about she kind of came back and decided that she was kind of burned out, and it was more about that than about which flight she was on.
0: Mm. I suppose in the larger sense, what does this mean for Mr. Trump? I mean, his opinion poll ratings have already taken quite a tumble. Do you think this is going to make his popularity worse or better, or is it just something that people think is confined to the Washington bubble?
1: Yeah, my sense of this, my hunch is that it's not really going to affect his, his opinion polls at all. Right now, looking at his approval rating, it is at 58% disapprove to 38% approve on average. That is a huge gap, very low. And I think that's being affected much more by things like the Iran war, gas prices, affordability, the cost of living. This is going to It's an incredible story and an incredible scoop for the reporters who got it. And it does raise questions about, you know, how Trump was treating his cabinet secretaries and the press corps. But I don't think it's going to break through in terms of changing perceptions of Trump with the public at large.
0: Mm. Yeah, I wondered about that. Well, let's stay with the Iran war now. And this next story is, I think, sure to reach further than the political bubble over time, because Americans have great affection for their fellow countrymen who serve in the armed forces. Now, for you, the listener, a warning that for the next few minutes, we are going to discuss some distressing issues, including mental ill health and self-harm. So if you do need to step away from the radio just now, just turn it down a little bit and come back in a couple of minutes. Here's your moment to do so. So, Andrew, it's become public knowledge in the last week that the crew on a warship in the Middle East have been on board with no break for so long that their physical and mental living conditions have become badly compromised. What's been reported?
1: Yeah, so this is the USS Abraham Lincoln. There have been widespread reports about deteriorating conditions, low morale, and even attempts by some crew to jump overboard during the ship's extended deployment to the Middle East. So there are about a crew of about 5,000 sailors and Marines on board the USS Abraham Lincoln. They have been there for many months, a 9-month deployment. This includes a span of more than 250 days without a stop at port of call to allow the crew to go on land. That is a record period of uninterrupted time at sea for a modern warship. And the reports have been focused on a few things. One, about inadequate supplies on the ship. These began to surface in April. USA Today shared a photo of a meal purportedly served to the crew that included a small pile of carrots, a bunless hamburger patty, an unidentified slice of meat. The Navy responded to that report saying that the Lincoln and another aircraft carrier in the region have, quote, sufficient food on board to serve their crews with healthy options. But family members told USA Today that there were disruptions in mail service that prevented them from sending their loved ones supplies that might help them ride out this extended deployment. Then we began to get reports of mental health concerns, family members speaking out about the toll that this prolonged deployment was taking on those aboard the Lincoln. One sailor wrote to a family member, "Our mental health and physical health is in danger. Quote, we need help." A woman named Annabelle Loma told the Navy Times that her husband was among the crew members who attempted to jump overboard and that his mental health crisis has put his career in jeopardy. She said he's scared. He thinks he'll get a dishonorable discharge. And just because he was burnt out, his 13-year career is ruined just like that. That's not fair. That's not right. That's not what he should be worrying about right now. There was also a confirmed report on Thursday that at least one crew member did go overboard in July. There have been other reports, accounts of crew members intervening to stop sailors from jumping, but those are not confirmed at the moment.
0: But regardless, it is just an awful, awful story. What have we found out about what would usually happen? Like, how long would a vessel like this usually be on active duty before crew are given a break, for example? And how does that normal sort of cycle of deployment compare to this ship's stint at sea?
1: Yeah, so according to

0: The military-focused news organization Stars and Stripes, typically deployed aircraft carriers make stops roughly every 30 to 45 days. So put that in perspective, we're talking 250 days here. That's just outrageous. Those stops are to not only provide an opportunity for vessel maintenance, repairs, resupply, but also give sailors and Marines a much-needed break from their jobs. So as one unnamed sailor told that publication, "We've just been turning and burning the whole time we've been deployed. This is, of course, happening because of the war in Iran. The ship left its home port in San Diego in November and was rerouted to the Middle East in January in the lead up to the war with Iran. It's been supporting U.S. assault on Tehran ever since." And you know what the military says is that it's become challenging, given the combat and the strikes in the region, to sort of reach the typical ports where they would do the refueling, where they would have the breaks. But of course, this is raising questions about the Trump administration's planning, its logistics, and its treatment of the men and women who are serving on board this ship.
1: And is there any information about why this has happened? I mean, was it due to, say, pressure from the United States actions involving Venezuela, as well as the war in Iran, of course? Or was it just incompetence, or was it just indifference?
0: I think it has to do with these, the complex logistics, the fact that the war in Iran appears to have gone on much longer than the Trump administration planned for. Trump has been saying for months and months that the war is almost over, that there's a deal on the horizon, but we keep going through this cycle of ceasefires and negotiations and the resumption of hostilities. And so I think that more than anything else has extended the Lincoln's deployment to now 9 months. I think the question is whether they're going to get any relief. There's another warship, the USS George Washington, that left port in Vietnam last week and is en route to the Middle East as part of, quote, a previously scheduled rotation plan. We don't know if there's a date for when the ship might relieve the Lincoln, or if it will. I think there were some reports earlier today or yesterday that it recently passed through the Strait of Malacca. This is a major transit route through the Pacific Ocean and Indonesian waters, heading west, so potentially heading in that direction, but we'll have to see.
1: Yeah, very close to us indeed. Well, it is a story that I think has got more to come for sure. All right. Well, your next story then is about a location called the Big Bend National Park in Texas, and it involves two of Mr. Trump's high priority topics, which are curtailing illegal immigration and building things. So what's going on here?
0: So in recent days, government contractors have started to bulldoze sensitive areas of Texas's scenic Big Bend National Park. This is as part of the Trump administration's $46.5 billion push to build a massive wall along the U.S.-Mexico border. The problem for the Trump administration is that these activities are triggering very heated and bipartisan opposition. So we don't usually see a lot of pushback on Trump administration initiatives from the right here in the United States, but this is one, at least in Texas, that's getting a lot of backlash from Republicans. As an example of this, Terrell County Sheriff Thaddeus Cleveland, he's a Republican and a former Border Patrol agent, told Fox News San Antonio, "I believe in border security 100%, believe in even installation of barriers where they're needed, but I can tell you that specific area, even just what they've done, unnecessary." Senator John Cornyn of Texas sent a letter to Homeland Security Mark Wayne Mullen last week. Republican Senator John Cornyn, I should clarify, he relaying his constituents' concerns. He said essentially that people in Texas believe that their giant riverbank cliffs and the remote terrain of this national park offer their own source of deterrence for any illegal migrants crossing into the United States, and that residents who live and work around the parks are worried that a physical wall with lighting systems and access roads and maintenance corridors would ruin the beauty of the park, threaten culturally significant Native American sites, disrupt wildlife migration, limit access to the Rio Grande River, and significantly harm the local economy, as tourism is a major economic driver in this region. So basically, what you have here is a story about Trump, his border wall, his push to keep building and building this border wall, but now stepping across a red line for some, even on the right, by going into this beautiful national park and starting to bulldoze things.

0: Yeah, so ultimately, though, a president can only break rules like this, like, you know, heavy construction of a wall in a national park, with the support of the people. So you've sort of said so far that there's been bipartisan political rejection, including from his own party. They don't like it. Clearly, the people who run the park don't like it either. But where is public opinion on this, particularly in Texas and other states that share that border with Mexico?
1: Well, it's interesting. I mean, immigration, border security had long been one of Trump's, you know, strongest issues in the polls. But we've seen over the last year or so, year or more, since Trump returned to office and focused on these mass deportation raids in major U.S. cities, the one in Minneapolis in particular, leading to shooting deaths at the hands of ICE agents, there has been backlash overall to his immigration policy. I think in the United States in general, people believe in border security, but they also believe that you can overreach. And I think the Trump administration now has lost some of its public support for immigration policy because of what Americans see as overreach. And I think the question with something like this is, and you're seeing it with these Republicans who are on the ground working as, you know, sheriffs or judges or elected officials or candidates in Texas. Again, Republicans, people who usually support Trump's agenda, they're saying this isn't necessary in this spot, right? There are natural barriers. There's very, very little illegal crossings or encounters within this national park. They want him to reconsider this and maybe have a lighter touch in a place where, you know, there's all this sort of natural beauty, protected plants and animals, tourism. It's just not necessary to have this construction project there. For now, we're seeing these images of bulldozers. We're hearing reports just outside of the park that their demolition crews are blowing craters into bedrock with sticks of TNT. This is very, very controversial. They've not done this in the park yet, but former park superintendents have looked at the maps of where they want to make this access road, and they're saying they're going to have to start blasting in the park if they continue doing this. And that's going to, I think, escalate this conflict even further if they start blowing things up.
0: Yeah, extraordinary, isn't it? You know, maybe it's what it takes is a park to get people active. Well, final story for this evening. What I like here is that you're going to give us somebody interesting to look at. Staying in the South, looking towards the upcoming midterm elections, you've got your eye on an interesting Democrat candidate in Georgia with some sort of Australian connection. Now, who is this man?
1: So this is John Ossoff. Listeners might be familiar, if they're very tuned into U.S. politics, with John Ossoff. His mother, Heather Fenton, is an Australian immigrant to the United States. She grew up in Sydney. She moved to the U.S. At age 23. She's worked in politics a little bit. I think she started an organization to help support women running for office in Georgia. John Ossoff previously actually held Australian citizenship by descent. It's since lapsed. But he is the sitting senator from Georgia. He won a runoff election in 2021. This was at the exact time as the January 6th attack on the U.S. Capitol. Georgians voted both Ossoff and Raphael Warnock into office and gave Democrats control of the Senate at that particular moment. So he kind of just eked into office in 2021. The expectation was that he would have a hard time winning re-election. Georgia is a purple state, but it is, you know, it often votes Republican. But we're seeing polls now that show Ossoff leading by as much as 13 percentage points over his Republican challenger, Congressman Mike Collins. That is a huge margin for a Democrat in the Deep South. It's so big that Democrats who are looking for their next presidential contender are already talking about Ossoff, who's only 39 years old, as potentially that figure.
0: That is just so surprising to me for a lot of reasons. I mean, on paper, right, this Ossoff is pretty much everything that, if you want to talk stereotypes, that a stereotypical Democrat loves, but also that a stereotypical MAGA Republican hates. So his dad's Jewish and he himself identifies as Jewish. His mum's an immigrant. He has a background as an investigative reporter, filmmaker who championed human rights, and he's a millennial.

0: But he, you know, he hasn't signed on to the Green New Deal. He hasn't signed on to Medicare for All or defunding the police or abolishing ICE or expanding the Supreme Court. Some of these more sort of left-wing progressive ideas that you've been hearing about in recent years. What he has done is really ramped up his rhetoric against Trump. So during this campaign and in recent years, he's become considerably more outspoken about the threat that he thinks the Trump White House poses to American democracy. He calls Trump the administration the most corrupt administration of all time. He accuses Trump of trying to rob the people, using his sons, Prince Don and Prince Eric, to make foreign business deals, to profit off of the presidency. And he talks a lot about, quote unquote, the Mar-a-Lago mafia. He says, all this while you pay more for gas, for groceries, for health care. He's a failed president and a national disgrace. What makes this interesting to me is that that rhetoric has really excited Democrats, and they sort of see him as someone who could kind of stand up to Trump's Republican Party. At the same time, he's been focusing kind of studiously on constituent services in Georgia and local issues, putting forward bipartisan legislation. And so he's gotten actually endorsements from Republican mayors in the reddest parts of Georgia over this past week, saying that their work for his work for their communities outweighs any partisan differences. Conservative radio hosts have been talking about how, you know, you talk to farmers in South Georgia, they can get him on the phone, they can get help. He doesn't care that they're Republican. So he's doing this sort of tightrope walk that I think a lot of successful national politicians have done before, exciting the base while also appealing to and reaching out to maybe voters on the middle and even towards the right. And that's what you've got to do to win in Georgia, and it's what you've got to do to win nationally as well.
1: It really is extraordinary, the bipartisan excitement that he's actually managed to generate there. Now, you're saying that you reckon he could go all the way to run for president in 2028. That's actually quite a long time, a long way away from here in some ways, certainly in political terms. What makes you think he can hold the excitement and build the excitement until to keep him in the running then?
0: Well, honestly, you never know. But you look at the prediction markets, and his chances of capturing the nomination have tripled in recent months. So he's now kind of on par with the guy who people have thought of as potentially the front runner, California Governor Gavin Newsom. I think what Ossoff brings to the table is youth, for one thing. He's new, right? A lot of these other figures in the Democratic Party are either old or they've kind of been around for a while. So I think that's why he's starting to excite Democrats who are looking forward to a post-Trump era. And because he's able to sort of strike this balance in Georgia, which is a state that can go either way, people think, okay, maybe he can do this on the national stage as well. Again, he insists that he has no interest in running for president. That he's focused solely on winning re-election in Georgia. But of course, that's what Barack Obama did in 2006 when he was running in Illinois for the Senate. And he turned around pretty quickly and started running for president. So the question is, if he gets re-elected, which is looking like he has a very good chance of doing, how much pressure are people in the party, voters, going to kind of put on him to potentially take that next step?
1: Well, he's holding his cards close to his chest for now, but I'm glad that you've brought him to our attention so that we can watch as well. Andrew, thank you so much for the chat this evening.
0: Thanks so much.
1: Andrew Romano, national reporter for Yahoo News and regular correspondent here on Nightlife, bringing us the latest in the US news and just that little extra zing that he has from behind the scenes as well. 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
1: So, what an interesting evening we've had chatting about different topics here on Nightlife tonight. So, I'd like to continue a couple of conversations, if we would. I'm taking your recommendations for romance novels. Convince me that they are actually worth reading. Give me some good examples. But also, too, let's take a moment to remember Johnny Young, who has died overnight at the age of 79. He brought a lot of joy into the lives of a lot of children through the 70s and the 80s. Through Young Talent Time. But before that, he was a very large part of the Australian music scene as well. And he was on the radio, he wrote music, he played music. And this is one of those songs that's actually been a very large part of the Australian musical landscape, if you like. And I think you know this one, sung here by Russell Morris, but written, I think, by Johnny Young. It's The Real Thing.

0: the Real Thing with Russell Morris out the front there, but written by Johnny Young. And, I, you know, because I grew up with Johnny Young on the television with Young Talent Time, when I was told years later that he had actually written that song, I was so surprised. But Johnny Young's career in entertainment in Australia was a very long and storied one, and it was so interesting to understand that later on. He actually ended up with a Logie for working on The Go Show when I think he was just 17, so he was quite a youngster when he was first making television at a time when television was still fresh and new in Australia. And he nurtured a lot of young talents through his later television show, Young Talent Time, including Tina Arena, who went on to become world famous, as you know, obviously. And I'm quite interested to hear from you if you've got some memories and you would like to share them. So let's hear from you, I think. Vando's on the road at the moment, and I'll come to you, Vando, in a second. But Julian, I know that you have got something to recommend to us. Hi there.
1: Hello.
0: Hello. I've got you, Julian. How are you?
1: Good morning. Two books written about the two stars of Young Talent Time. One was Debbie Byrne.
0: Yes.
1: She wrote a book called Not Quite Right. And the late Evie Hayes, who was a longtime star of Annie Get Your Gun and musicals like that for J.C. Williamson, called And I Loves You Back. And it's two quite interesting books. Have you read them?
0: No, I have not read either of them. So I'm going to make a note and chase them up. I have more books to read than I think I have life left in me, but I'm going to give it a red hot go. Julian, thank you.
1: Can I ask you something else?
0: Yes, but I can't guarantee I'll answer.
1: Yes, certainly. Of course, Johnny Young on 3XY many, many years ago, rock and roll station 3XY in Melbourne.
0: I remember 3XY very well.
1: And, of course, the start, the beginnings of Young Talent Time.
0: Yes.
1: Of Brian Lennon Jr. was not Johnny Young, which was the late Brian Naylor, wasn't it?
0: Oh, gosh. Yes. Well, I remember Brian Naylor and sad end that he came to in 2009. Julian, thank you for bringing back those memories and sharing them with us. Greatly appreciated.
1: Thank you.
0: Have a lovely night. 1300 800 222 if you'd like to call in, join the conversation. Now, let's see, who have we got on the text line here? Hello to John of Coburg, who says, apart from The Real Thing, Johnny Young also wrote a number of songs for others that became chart toppers, including The Girl That I Love, which was sung by Russell Morris, I Thank You, Lionel Rose, and Smiley. We all remember Smiley by Ronnie Burns, and Here Comes the Star, Ross D. Wiley, and Herman's Hermits. Yes, he left songwriting when he started Young Talent Time. He actually was very talented as a songwriter. You're quite right, John. But Australia had no shortage of talented songwriters, and that's really quite interesting, isn't it? Philip at Cogra is just providing us a little bit of perspective here. He says, as a baby boomer, I, like my peers, used to think that another old fart has died, and what's changed is the reality that I am now one. Yes, Philip, and we also remember the people who are passing on, and we think, gosh, really, that one too. So, yep, we're both here, Philip. Here we are. Vando's on the road. Hello there, Vando. And I'm glad that you've
2: good
0: called
2: morning,
0: back in.
2: Angie.
0: How are you going?
2: Good morning. Yeah, I'm well, thanks. How are you? You put together a good show, don't you?
0: Thank
2: Your
0: you.
2: Your voice is like peppermint towel.
0: That's nice of you to say. I did do it for a while back in the day.
2: I beg your pardon?
0: I did do a little bit of radio back in the day.
2: Oh, fantastic. Look, I don't have anything about Johnny Young, but I do have a couple of authors.
0: Oh, yes. Now, we're talking romance authors this evening.
2: Oh, look, there's a little bit of romance in it. I'm into contemporary sort of stuff, but there's a fella called

0: Gabriel, and it's a boy Gabriel, so Y-E-L, Bergmoser, and I guess the star or the protagonist in that, her name's Maggie, and yeah, she's more action. She's a bit more Sarah Connor than any of them.
1: What's the name of the book then? So Gabriel, and what's his last name?
0: Goodness, there's The Hunted. The Hunted, The Unforgiven, yeah. But there's another author, and she's an older sort of lady, Leanne Moriarty. And, yeah, she does fantastic work. And I don't know, like, hers have got a bit more romance. Like, I'm a bloke and I don't mind it, you know what I mean?
1: I know what you mean. And, in fact, some of the recommendations that have come through of romance novels have actually been books that were read by people's dads and people's brothers and people's boyfriends. I've been really impressed.
0: Yeah, there you go. Well, I'm glad I'm not sort of, you know, by myself and that sort of thing. Anyway, I'm not going to go into
1: You don't have to keep it as a sort of a shameful secret. There's nothing wrong with a little bit of love, is there?
0: I wear bluies and I smell. You know, Anyway.
1: Good on you for smelling the roses, Vando. I appreciate that.
0: Just a shout out to Paulie and Esperance. He's easily the nicest little listener, I reckon, on late nights. And also, the young, Tommy?
1: Tommy.
0: I played a grand final on Fremantle Oval back in 1985 when I played for this team, South Coogee in Perth.
1: Oh, my gosh. Yeah. Vando.
0: Yeah, there you go.
1: Dead set legend, you know, that close.
0: Oh, no, not a dead set legend at all. Anyway, this is for Paulie and for Tommy and anyone else who likes horns. Now, I've really got to get going.
1: You better drive safely, my friend. Keep that truck moving. Thank you. See you later, Vando.
0: Bye.
1: Ta-da. Oh, my gosh. Such great characters. Now, let's see. Alex at Corinyup says, Johnny Young, I remember the 1960s Channel 7, or as it was then, TVW7 in Perth, thank you, teenage music show Club 17, later called Club 7. And it was hosted by Johnny Young as well all those years ago. He really was a pioneer of Australian television. It's funny because he was just always sort of there and we haven't ever necessarily called him out as being one thing or another. And yet now that we have a chance to remember him, he's contributed in so many different ways. Troy is called in from Wembley. Hi, Troy.
2: Hello.
1: Tell me your story. Who are you talking about, Johnny Young this evening?
2: Yeah, first of all, I can't believe he wrote
1: the real thing.
2: The real thing, yeah. It's been voted as Australia's best song, you know what I mean? Across the board, like the Beatles with Good Vibrations and whatnot. But, yeah, I was a young whippersnapper, like 16, and I was in a country town and we found it in Express magazine and went down to this competition and entered into it and everything and went up to him and I said, hey, Johnny, you know, and I've got a long hair, like eyebrow piercing, like grunge period and everything.
1: All right.
2: My mates come up behind and I pulled out a cigarette and went to smoke it and he goes, he's smoking. He goes, I can't talk to you, you know, and I went, oh, bless you, man. You got good morals, dude, you know.
1: But he was pretty wholesome, wasn't he?
2: Yeah, he was. But he was really, really polite. He goes, like, I appreciate you. You guys got the great look, everything like that. But, yeah, you're smoking, you know.
1: And I hope you've stopped since. I'm not going to judge you, but
2: no,
1: I hope you have.
2: I'm 48 and I've continued on. Yes.
1: There you go.
2: So how we go, mate. You know, keep pushing through.
1: But I understand why he was polite to you because he was a young bloke himself and in the public eye as well. So, you know, I'm glad that he had a moment of empathy with you, even if he knew that he couldn't be seen with you because you were smoking. So good on him.
2: No, he was good at the start and then I pulled out one just as I did. Mm. You know what I mean?
1: Yeah.
2: Like, and he goes, oh, you're smoking cigarettes. And I'm just like, sorry. I was like, it's like dad.
1: Yeah, it is a bit like, well, so, you know, maybe.
2: He was really nice and it's been a giggle.
1: That's a lovely story to tell and maybe now it's time for you to heed his words. Troy, thanks for calling in.
2: Maybe.
1: Maybe.
2: Thank you very much.
1: You have a lovely night. Bye-bye.
2: Bye-bye.
1: If you've got a memory or a thought about Johnny Young, feel free to call in. We've got a little time left, 1300 800 222. The other thing we were talking about this evening was romance fiction, because we had two authors on who had co-written a series of books together, and one of those is a finalist for a Ruby Award, which is a Romance Writers Award in Australia, and it's going to be judged next weekend. So we wish the two authors good luck, Ebony Oden and Catherine Bilson, and we hope that they go well. But I was also after other recommendations, because I'm not a huge romance genre reader, if you like, and I need your help to see if I can get myself across the hurdle. And a few other recommendations have come through this evening, but I want to add these as well. So let's see. Teresa in Brisbane says, I really enjoy Irish author Cathy Kelly's novels. They focus on women providing strength and support for each other with some romance thrown in. Oh, that sounds nice. Thank you. And Stephen, who's in Brisbane, says, hi, Andrea. I'm not a big reader, but I love reading the unique romance of Professor Don Tillman and Rosie in The Rosie Project. Oh, I loved The Rosie Project. It was a good book, wasn't it? Which is the last novel I read. If you haven't read The Rosie Project, it's quirky and delightful, and it finishes the way all good romance novels should, which is with a happy ending. There you go. And another Steve in Canberra. So here you go. I mean, Vando, there are blokes who read plenty of romance fiction. Stephen Canberra says, A Court of Mist and Fury by Sarah J. Maas. Oh, I know Sarah J. Maas is one of the best romance books I've written. It blends deep fairy lore. Okay, so we're talking a bit of fantasy as well. Political betrayal, spicy romance, and very addictive. Nice. I have seen Sarah J. Maas on the shelf in the bookstores, Steve, but I haven't actually picked up any of her books. So I might actually make a little detour next time I'm in, and I might go and reread The Rosie Project as well. And Cathy Kelly, thank you, Teresa, in Brisbane for that one. That's actually very useful as well. We're also remembering Johnny Young this evening. Sadly passed away. He was ill with pancreatic cancer for a little while, and we have the news now that he's gone. So Pam at Swan Hill's written in to say, a neighbour lived a couple of houses up. The neighbour was editor of Go Set magazine. Oh, my goodness. She was Mitch O'Driscoll, seen walking past with Russell Morris, Molly Meldrum, past my house in the 70s in our street. I remember it well. That is really quite a brush with fame. And Spud from Castle Hill and somebody else as well reminded me that The Real Thing was also produced by one Ian, otherwise known as Molly Meldrum. It, in fact, is one of those songs that actually has a sort of an aggregate of people all around it who went on to become famous and very, very influential in Australian music as well. And I have a memory that I think it might have been Midnight Oil who did a cover of The Real Thing in the early 2000s, maybe, something like that, I reckon. So, yeah, it's one of those songs that has really been a part of the Australian landscape, and I think all of us can sing along to it. It's possibly why it's very, very popular, because we can all sing Uma Ma Ma Ma, Uma Ma Ma Ma. Pam at Edgewater. Hello there, Pam.
3: Oh, hi there. Yes, look, I was just saying, I was 16. I was at St Mary's, and Hale School was our, like the boy from the girls' school, if you know what I mean, with the colleges.
1: Oh, yes, yes.
3: And I started going out with just to know him. And he asked me, this man, John, asked me to go to the Hale School Rowers. Now, I was only 16. And so I got dressed up and we went to the Hale School Rowers, which was held down at Swan, in the Swan River sort of thing. And Johnny Young and the Strangers were playing. And I haven't heard anyone sort of say anything about his band, but as I said, I was 16 and he probably would have only been probably 3 or 4 years older than me. Mm. But anyway, so I got introduced to him because my partner knew him. And so I just got a photo of him with Johnny Young and me at this particular dance.
1: Oh, did you really?
3: We went to when I was 16.
1: Do you still have that photo, Pat?
3: I do. It's up on my wall, actually.
1: Oh.
3: No, I had my 70th birthday a few years ago, so I made a great big collage of all the things that I've been doing, and Johnny Young and me are up there.
1: What a delightful memory. That is just so wonderful.
3: He was great, and I did watch a lot of Talent Time and things like that with him as well, so I do have some good memories of Johnny Young. Yeah.
1: And I do too. Thank you for sharing yours, Pam. That's just lovely.
3: You're welcome.
1: Thank you.
3: Okay, nice to talk to you.
1: And you too. Have a lovely night. Bye-bye now.
3: Thank you. Bye.
1: And Martin's just popped in on the text line and said, I hope everyone attending Johnny Young's memorial service are given the opportunity to sing his signature song in unison. And you remember this signature song if you watched Young Talent Time, because he used to sing it at the end of every show, but he actually recorded it some time earlier. So I think I might play you a little bit of that earlier recording of his from a few years ago, the Beatles cover, All My Loving. Here's Johnny Young in his own voice.

0: Close your eyes.
1: Because
0: you're lucky. Because you know tomorrow I'll be missing you. And I know there's one thing that you can be sure of. I'll never ever be untrue. And don't you know, darling, that even when I'm far, far away, I'll be riding home to you every day. And I'll be sending

0: Oh, Johnny Young with his version of All My Loving. Ashwin Sidcar, that has just made me about 6 years old again, sitting in front of the television on the burnt orange carpet of the lounge room, you know, that I'm in the house that I grew up in. How are you, Ashwin?
1: Good, Andrea. Can you hear me okay? Am I coming through?
0: Yes, I can hear you just fine. Thank you.
1: That's so good. It's just so strange. You've been taking me back. One of the callers said, Ashwin, we can hear you. So I thought I was just talking to Stu. So who knows if there's some gremlins in the system today.
0: I don't know. Never mind. We've got you now, and I'm going to hand over exclusively to you after the news. What are you talking about this evening?
1: Okay, so we've got a plan. So we have Rod Quinn interviewed Johnny many years ago. So I thought we'd play that interview, bring back some memories.
0: Yeah.
1: That's in the third hour of the program. And then also we have another Aussie artist, Laura Frank. Sorry, she's a new artist. She's getting married, but she took some time to speak to us as well. And she is talking about, the journey of climbing up as an Aussie musician, has some really good insights

0: into the Aussie music scene. So we'll talk to her. We've got an author, George Ivanov, talking about how to get children to be able to read properly. Oh. Again, kids are being distracted so much by screens and other things.
1: Yeah, they don't sort of read for long periods, sit down and actually read a novel or something like that. Well, that's what people say anyway. Is it true?
0: Huh. Yeah, well, there's options now. They've got screens and entertainment, but apparently in the 80s they had WWF wrestling, they had sports, they had BMXing. There's always been distractions. But
1: yeah, something I remember about all of those.
0: Exactly. So, yeah, so we'll see if we can have some tips to get kids reading properly.
1: All right. I'm looking forward to that. Thank you, Ashwin. Catch you after the news. Ta-da.
0: Thank you. Bye.
1: Bye. Ashwin Sedcar. He's always got a really great program for you after the news. It's been a pleasure hanging out with you this evening. Let's do it all again tomorrow, shall we? And actually, I have a special thing for you tomorrow as well. The music is chosen for the music special by none other than Peter O'Doherty and Reg Mombassa. Yes, two of the famous names from Mental as Anything are going to be in the studio, and they'll play you some of their favourite songs from the year of their choice, which is 1968. And I guarantee, or almost guarantee anyway, that at least one of those songs is a song that you have not heard before, at least not by this particular artist. So we'll actually talk about that this evening. Really looking forward to your company. Until then, it's time to have a chat to Ash.
2: ABC News with Andrew Kaloupas. The Productivity Commission says the GST should be returned to its core purpose, making sure Australians get similar services wherever they live. It's recommended scrapping the special deal that guarantees Western Australia a larger share of GST revenue. The Commission found the deal has cost the federal budget $23 billion so far and is worsening inequality between the states. Commissioner Angela Jackson told ABC's afternoon briefing the current system has become unfair.
3: What we can see is they are receiving around 113% of what their assessed need is. Now, they would say that that is fair enough because, you know, they're receiving the same amount as New South Wales. What we would say is that, well, they're not New South Wales. They have the capacity through their iron ore revenue, through their mining revenue, to raise a lot more.
2: Countries across Europe are battling a new wave of wildfires, with a blaze in Croatia claiming the life of one person and injuring at least 40 others. Here's the BBC's Mimi Swaby.
4: Around 2,000 people have been evacuated from Croatian villages around Omiš on the Adriatic as the blaze ripped through surrounding hills and engulfed homes. Croatia's fire chief said the country was tackling one of the worst wildfires in its history. Witnesses told local media that people were jumping into the sea after boats also caught fire. This summer has seen extreme wildfires across Europe, fueled by intense heat and dry conditions. Some 130 million Europeans are set to experience temperatures over 35 degrees Celsius on Friday.
2: A lawyer for consultancy firm KPMG has given a whistleblower a full apology during a parliamentary hearing into an information-sharing scandal. Deputy Counsel James McClellan says his work was fundamentally undermined by misleading and potentially deceptive answers in interviews with KPMG staff. He says he was not told the truth, his work was piecemeal, and there was a range of failings on behalf of the firm. Mr. McClellan says he was acting on KPMG instructions in some of his emails to the unnamed whistleblower.
5: But personally, I reflect on the nature and tenure of that communication. I've never had an opportunity to meet the whistleblower. I want to take the opportunity to say I am sorry. I have been part of this. I'm sorry.
2: New Zealand has become the latest nation to withdraw its support for FIFA President Gianni Infantino's re-election bid over his failed commercial rights sale plan. Here's Tim Wharton.
6: Gianni Infantino has faced open revolt after three football confederations, UEFA, the Asian Football Confederation and CONCACAF, called for a review of his leadership and attacked his conduct over the plan to bring private investment into FIFA competitions, including the World Cup. The 56-year-old Swiss football administrator, who's been FIFA president since 2016, is seeking re-election to head soccer's world governing body next year, with the African and South American confederations declaring their continuing support. New Zealand, the only Oceania Football Confederation nation to qualify for this year's World Cup, said it had withdrawn support for Infantino and that the review of the private sale proposal should be independent due to a loss of confidence and trust in FIFA's leadership.
2: Zambia's Electoral Commission has suspended vote counting following Thursday's general election, claiming there have been reports of violence targeting voting staff. This comes after opposition presidential candidate Brian Mundabile claimed victory over the incumbent Hakainde Hichilema, who was seeking a second term in what's considered one of Africa's most stable democracies. Zambia's chief electoral officer, Brown Cassaro, says the decision will be reviewed in 24 hours and has been taken after attacks on staff and the theft of ballot papers.
7: The violence is targeted at poor staff and in some instances has resulted in the theft of marked ballot papers in ballot boxes. In view of the security situation and continued threats of violence, the Commission has with immediate effect suspended the counting and announcement of results.
2: Organisers of the Eurovision Song Contest are proposing major rule changes to discourage voting campaigns that aim to influence results. Under the current system, viewers can vote up to 10 times for their favourite act by phone, text message or online. In a letter to participating broadcasters, the organisers have reportedly suggested moving the vote entirely online and forcing the public to select their top three acts. ABC News.
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0: Good morning. So that's me, Ashwin, presenting. Stuart is producing, and so are all of you, apparently. I had a couple of messages come through saying, Ashwin, we can hear you during the Nightlife Cross. Just a bit of background. I was talking down the talkback button to the producer, and apparently that was going to air as well. So some button mixing that we'll look into as well, some gremlins in the system. But it's all good. We're here. We are here for overnight. This is a journey we'll go on together during the program. We always kick off with a quiz. So if you would like to just learn some facts about the world, some fun facts about the world, and share them with anyone listening, and also maybe go on the draw to win the overnight's fridge magnet, you can give me a call on 1300 800 222, 1300 800 222. You can text as well, 0437 774 774, a couple of numbers to play along. April is in India, a regular contestant. She'll join us first up. She's on a new adventure over there. Last night we had the quiet lap of the Arabian Sea in the background as April prepared for an Ayurvedic massage. Who knows where she's up to next. So that's the numbers are, there's a three lines, two lines free if you'd like to play the quiz. 1300 800 222 is that number to call. Okay, the journey that we go on after that quiz in the second hour, let me just open up. We are talking about two things in particular. We have an author in, George Ivanov, who is going to talk about how to get children to read. It's getting harder and harder, but how good is it for their brains to be literate, to be empathetic and good with words? So that's the plan. We have George with some tips as well. My mum got us to, she had a soup-based solution. We had to eat alphabet soup. So we learnt the alphabet through food, which was quite an effective technique. I'm not sure if any of you are using the food method. Quite a good technique. Afterwards, we will cross over, well, Hollywood first in the second hour. Rupert Murdoch finally is in front of the film. He's the centre of the film rather than the newsmaker. He's the subject of a new film. A very long life. It's hard to condense that into 90 minutes, but we'll see what chapter of Rupert's life has made it into that film. And then in the third hour, we'll have a Johnny Young tribute. Rod Quinn spoke to him a few years ago, so we'll have an interview that will bring some interesting facts back to life with some music as well. And then I have a new musician, Laura Frank, to introduce you to. She's been through, well, I guess the most interesting way to describe her career is, well, she's getting married tonight, so that's a fun fact today. And she had a relationship breakdown, a business breakdown, but that spurred a new purple patch of music. So we'll explore her music and then we'll take you to some festivals. There's a very Australian festival today, one that's based on boat racing without water. How do they do it? Find out during the third hour of the program. And then Gordon will join us in the last hour to bust some fitness myths. So if you're labouring under fitness myths, stick around for that conversation.

nation. Now, Johnny Young had a career as a performer, a Young Talent Time host, and a songwriter as well. So this is Smiley by Ronnie Burns from 1969, and then we'll kick in with the quiz, kick off with the quiz. The lines are currently busy, but they will clear up, and the number you will need is 1300 800 222.

0: That's Smiley by Ronnie Burns, written by Johnny Young. You are listening to ABC Radio Overnights. We're about to play the quiz. If you're new to the quiz, the way it works is we ask you up to two questions. You have to get the first question right to get your second question. It's 1 point for every correct answer, and then we draw the winner at the end. So everyone who answers correctly is in the draw to win. If a question does not get answered correctly by two people in a row, the next person can move on from that question, but it's called a pass question, which means anyone in the future can come back to it to score their point. So fairly straightforward rules. Let's kick off with April, who joins us from the Arabian Sea today. April, where are you?
1: I'm still in Kerala on my retreat. I'll be here for the next 2 weeks, actually. So, yeah.
0: What happened to you yesterday? Was it a massage, meditation?
1: Oh, yes, yesterday, of course. Still today here, but yesterday was, beautiful meditation and yoga and beautiful Ayurvedic food.

0: for breakfast and lunch and dinner. What else?
1: April, did Stuart say you were at a festival?
0: No. Oh. No, he did, but that's not correct. That was a misunderstanding. Oh, so okay. tomorrow, as in today for you guys, tomorrow here is the 80th anniversary of the independence of India, and it's called Indian Independence Day, of all things. So what they're doing here in the retreat is in the morning they're going to have a flag-raising ceremony because there's a big thing around that all around India. And then a lot of the staff who work here, so the young doctors and the young massage therapists and the young lady gardeners and whatever, are going to break out in a dance.
1: Oh, cool.
0: And people like be invited to join in. So with my new hips, I think I'll be tempted and I want to have a go.
1: Yeah, give it a shot. And there'll be some national anthem playing. There'll be some Janamanagana.
0: Oh, do you know the thing about the national anthem? I did like a little bit of research before I got on the phone to you guys because I thought I don't want to sound stupid or anything. So the national anthem is, it's got to be, it didn't say this, but it has to be the shortest in the world because it's the new name for it is Jana Gana Mana.
1: Yeah.
0: Excuse my pronunciation. But it's, what did it say? It's 52 seconds. A formal rendition takes 52 seconds. And believe it or not, a shortened version consisting of the first and last lines takes about 20 seconds to play.
1: Short and
0: also
1: sharp. Get to the point. Well, it was written by...
0: I haven't heard it yet.
1: It was Tagore, didn't it? Rabindranath Tagore wrote it. And these writers, they're very economical with their words. So I think he just got the message across quickly.
0: Oh, as you said, polymath activist and country's first Nobel laureate. Amazing.
1: Yeah, very good.
0: I haven't heard it, but I probably have heard it, but I probably blinked and missed it or whatever, sneezed and missed it.
1: Yeah, we'll learn it tomorrow. April, let us kick you off. I'm still sounding so relaxing wherever you are, so I'll kick you off with a question for the quiz today, and that is, what do you call a baby deer?
0: Oh, a fawn.
1: Fawn is
0: fawn
1: correct.
0: Fawn is in Bambi.
1: Yeah, exactly right. It's not too hard on the first question. Second question. Which scientist coined the laws of motion?
0: Newton.
1: Yes. So Isaac Newton.
0: Isaac Newton.
1: Correct.
0: Sir Isaac Newton.
1: Yeah, yes. I was adding the respect.
0: Yes. Oh, sorry. No, I should have said that.
1: I'm just being silly. Rude. April, that's two points for you on the board. So thanks for calling
0: Thank
1: in
0: you.
1: And keeping us posted.
0: Thank you. Yes, okay, and I'll enjoy tomorrow because I've actually celebrated Indian Independence Day in Sydney and in Perth, but I've never been in India when it's happening, so it'll be interesting to be amongst it all.
1: And do your 50-second accent, see how anthem, I should say, see how that sounds.
0: And I'll have a go at the dance, I think, if it's not too hot. You know, the minimum temperature here is about 25 degrees and maximum is about 28.
1: Oh, that's so fine for dancing.
0: Beautiful weather. Yeah.
1: I'll chat to you next time, April.
0: All right, good night. Yeah, thank you.
1: Bye. You are listening to ABC Radio Overnights. We're underway with the quiz. Lucky lady, I have been there very nice, says Anonymous. Peter joins us from Sydney. Hi, Peter.
2: Hi. Oh, I had enough Indian subjects to talk to you about before April came on, and now I've got even more, so I have to be...
1: Pick one.
2: Well, the big one is that I love April, and I feel terrible questioning her on her Indian knowledge. She's actually on the ground there. Mm. But I think it's 79 years since independence because it was 1947.
1: Yes. I think it's interesting. It was made a dominion before a fully independent nation.
2: Okay. That could be.
1: I wonder if that's it. It could be that.
2: The main reason I know is because my wife, whose parents were Australian, but she was actually born in Calcutta and spent the first 15 years of her life in Mymensingh and Darjeeling.
1: Oh. Three very different charming places. Kolkata for the literature and the books Darjeeling for the tea and the hillsides.
2: She was only there for the hospital.
1: Okay, all right. So.
2: But that's, it was on her birth certificate, born in Kolkata.
1: Right, okay.
2: But I was going to talk to you about Malayalam, the language, but
1: Malayalam is from Kerala. Yep. Any
2: do
1: fun
2: facts?
1: Do
2: your parents speak that, or they have another?
1: They do, and I speak it as well. It's the language of Kerala, I guess.

0: you could say.
1: Well, that was the thing that was on my mind. Well, you know, a friend of mine who's from Kerala, she came to here to study like 20 years ago.
0: Yeah.
1: And when she came to church with us, her parents were Jains, but she's a Christian, which is annoying in family circles, I know. Yeah. Disruptive. Yeah. She was quite surprised when she came to church. We had New Testaments in Malayalam. That's what I remember.
0: Yes. Oh, it's a beautiful land. It sounds quite earthy. You feel close to the ground when you speak it. So, yeah.
1: Well, is the word for mountain dwellers or something? Or
0: Maybe. I don't know what the origin of the word. Malabar. Yeah, I don't know the origin of the word Malayalam. But like if I was to say, we're talking now. Namalipuram samsarikana. Like it's very round. It's got that rounded sort of sound to it, which I don't know, it's quite nice to hear.
1: If I remember correctly, it has its own script as well. So
0: yeah. Which is round as well. So.
1: All right. I couldn't read it, but anyway.
0: Yeah.
1: No, but the thing about my mother-in-law, she died a couple of years ago, but she lived a full and very happy life. But when she was in the nursing home suffering from dementia, as you would guess, a lot of the staff there were from India, and some from Nepal as well, and the staff there would get a shock when they would talk to each other in Bengali. My mother-in-law, who wouldn't tell you what day it was, would reply to them in their own language because she still remembered it from her childhood.
0: From the hospital. She picked it up quickly.
1: Oh, no, she picked it up in Darjeeling and Mymensingh, because in West Bengal. Anyway, I've talked enough.
0: Colourful place. All right, your question to kick us off, Peter, or to go second, is Dijon mustard is a product of which country?
1: I would say France.
0: France is correct. Your second question, the soup pho originated in which country?
1: Vietnam.
0: These are too easy for you, Peter, but you're on the board with 2 points.
1: Thanks. See you later.
0: Thank you for calling in. Trev from Surfers Paradise has messaged. Here is my clock. Okay. All right. 1300 800 222 is the number to call. Call in. Someone says, it's hard to get in. Yeah, the lines are currently busy. There's only 8 lines to choose from, unfortunately, but they will clear up during the hour before the news arrives. So 1300 800 222 is that number again. Owen joins from Sydney. Hi, Owen.
2: Hi, Ashwin. You know, talking about Indian independence, you know, my granddaughter actually somehow, I don't know how, actually managed to meet Jawaharlal Nehru.
0: Oh. He must have been a quite important person to get to the Prime Minister.
2: Yeah, well, he wasn't even Indian either. He was Sri Lankan, and he met somehow. A less pleasant kind of encounter. I had some neighbours in Singapore who were Indian, and when we lived in Singapore, and they actually got stuck in. They flew into India because they had relatives there. Mm. And they, on the day that Indira Gandhi was assassinated, and they got caught up whilst they were trying to get to the house of their relatives, they got caught up in the riots that happened. And it was very frightening. They trapped there for 2 days and petrol bombs were thrown over their car and...
0: It was a really dark chapter in Indian history, especially for the Sikh people as well, that they turned, there was intercommunal riots between the Sikhs and the majority Hindu population. And when people look at a country like India and they think, oh, why are there sometimes strict controls on intercommunal tension? It's because of events like that, I guess, trying to keep a lid on tensions. But for the most part, those groups have lived so peacefully together over the years.
2: That's right. I mean, Indira Gandhi's assassination itself was caused by the siege of the Golden Temple, I think.
0: Yes, by the bodyguards, and they took refuge, I believe, in the Golden Temple.
2: I'm not quite sure about that.
0: Okay.
2: But on a lighter note, Peter's story just now about his mother-in-law understanding the language that the...
0: Bengali.
2: My father, who was an Anglo-Australian, didn't know Bengali, but he lived in Malaysia for quite a while, and he knows, some basic words in Malay, he knows some basic Malay.

0: and we once went to a Malaysian restaurant, and the waitress there was a bit sloppy with the food or something like that. And my father complained, and he heard this guy complaining about my father in Malay, the owner of the restaurant. And so on the way out of the restaurant, my father said, thank you and good night or something like that in Malay. And you could see the restaurant owner thinking, oh dear, what did I say before?
1: That's the best thing. You get to get through those viral moments when someone with a Caucasian background launches into an Asian accent just after being insulted. That's a category of viral video on the internet.
0: Yeah, that's right. Well, this is the days before the internet, but yeah.
1: Owen, okay, let's kick you off with a question. Where does Sherlock Holmes go to investigate some mysterious hounds?
0: Oh dear, this is very specific to Sherlock Holmes.
1: Yes.
0: And I'm not really familiar with Sherlock Holmes. You know, the problem is, whenever I think of Sherlock Holmes, I have a headmaster called Mr. Sherlock, and his face always comes into my head. Anyway, I won't waste your time. Thank you, Ashwin, and I might not talk to you tomorrow.
1: Okay, that's right. We'll catch up when you're ready.
0: Okay, well, take care. Thank you, Ashwin.
1: Bye, Owen. Calling in from Sydney. Ray joins us from Iranga. Hello, Ray.
2: Hi, Ashwin.
1: Ray, did you read a lot of Sherlock growing up?
2: Oh, I think it's the Hound of the Hounds of the Baskervilles.
1: Baskerville is correct. For
2: wherever
1: one
2: that
1: point.
2: Is.
1: I don't know. It's
2: when it's at home.
1: Sounds like a great name. A Baskerville would be a good name for a dog. Okay.
2: Well, I don't know. Where is the Baskervilles? What is it?
1: I don't even know. Stuart, are you on the phone? He's on the phone. It will remain a mystery. If you're on the text line,
2: and I got 10 in a row before on the evenings quiz.
1: Oh yes, we don't have 10 in a row that system, but I'd say
2: one of them was saffron and
1: most expensive
2: had,
1: spice.
2: Madame.
1: Oh yeah, Croque Monsieur, the cheese sandwich.
2: Croque Madame, is it?
1: Oh, Croque. I always said Croque Monsieur, but I think it might be Croque Monsieur for the sandwich.
2: Yeah, or Madame or Monsieur.
1: Oh, yeah,
2: that
1: different
2: was on
1: versions.
2: The other night. Yeah, you've been teaching us a lot. Yeah.
1: good questions. We're travelling around the world. So 1 point for you for Hound of the Baskervilles. Your second question, what breed was Dorothy's dog in The Wizard of Oz?
2: Toto.
1: Toto.
2: Well, it was like a little Scottish terrier type of thing.
1: Yeah, a terrier. Terrier is fine. A can terrier, I think, officially, but a terrier.
2: Yeah.
1: Okay. Well, that's 2 points for you, Ray.
2: Well, I'm out then.
1: No, you've got 2 points. You've maxed out, in that
2: Oh,
1: way.
2: Yeah, no, yeah, okay, yep.
1: All right.
2: Can I get two magnets in one day?
1: I hope so. We'll give it a shot anyway.
2: Yeah, that'd be good.
1: The luck of the draw.
2: Right.
1: Thanks, Ray.
2: See ya.
1: It is. I didn't know Dorothy's dog was a terrier, but that's the truth of it. Trev joins us from Surfers Paradise. Hi, Trev.
3: Oh, hello, Ashwin. I just sent you a text about the Hounds of the Baskervilles.
1: Oh, so where was Baskerville?
3: Oh, well, just near Bottleville, I suppose.
1: Okay. Right. Who knows? It sounds lovely anyway. It sounds like a good place for a holiday.
3: The book, the clue is if the hounds didn't bark, the dogs did, and that was something was wrong. And it's always been the Hounds of the Baskerville didn't bark, and that's why he knew something was wrong. They may have been dead or gone, but that was the clue.
1: Oh, that sounds good. So when it was fixed, was it called Barkerville?
3: Barkerville.
1: At the end? No, not working? No, it's not flying.
3: No, it's not working. I'm just thinking Barkingie, which is another name for the Darwin River, and there's dogs there, and they don't bark. Some of them are dingoes.
1: No.
3: But let's move on.
1: Okay, let's move you to a question. What was the first rock and roll song to hit number one on the charts?
3: Are you talking like America?
1: I guess the rock and roll, yeah. Well, I guess pop music really started there, didn't it? So, the first rock and roll song to hit number one on the charts. Let's say America for now.
3: All right, let's say

0: I she never saw Wilson.
1: Wilson is, he was also the ball in Getaway.
0: Wasn't he a good character, right?
1: Sorry?
0: You never saw it. He was just so philosophical.
1: Yeah, yeah, way more than that.
0: I'll tell you something about the ancient Greeks, Jim.
1: But it was always helpful, wasn't it?
0: Oh, yeah, yeah, a great character. Yeah.
1: We all need a neighbour who knows the classics.
0: Well, I hope I'm that neighbour.
1: You're that virtual neighbour to us all, Trev.
0: Nobody knows my face.
1: No, not even half. Trev, I'll chat to you another night.
0: Have I got two right?
1: Two right. You've got Rock Around the Clock and Wilson.
0: Oh, wow. Trev's done well tonight.
1: You have done well.
0: And the clock, by the way. Mention the clock. Come on.
1: What?
0: The clock I sent you a picture of.
1: Oh, hang on. Let me just say, so many people have texted. It might have gone down the list. I'll have to find it later, Trev.
0: Okay. It's a clock with all 12 numbers represented by a magnet of one.
1: Oh, okay. It's a victory clock.
0: Victory clock.
1: I like it.
0: That's when enjoy the rest of the show. You are fantastic.
1: Thank you, Trev. Bye. Oh, okay. Trev, Stuart has moved it into the queue for me. Oh, it's beautiful. They're all red except a blue aquamarine one at the top as well. It's a lovely clock as well. Trev, if you get a chance, why don't you post it online so everyone can share? My description does not do it justice. Bob joins us from Greenacre. Hi, Bob.
2: Good morning, Ashwin.
1: Bob.
2: Enjoying the show, mate.
1: Oh, thank you. That is awesome. Good. We've been travelling around the world this morning, haven't we?
2: Yes.
1: Well, I have a question for you, and that is, Bob, Which sitcom first released in the late 60s features a blended family?
2: The Brady Bunch.
1: The Brady Bunch is correct. Bob, were you going to tell me something as well before we kicked off?
2: No, I just enjoy your show. It's there's something about it, you know. Yeah, I feel a bit, I get a bit high when I talk.
1: Well, I love hearing from you as well. You always participate in the show, whatever the subject is. So it's nice. So, yeah, thank you for calling in. Lots of characters tonight, as always.
2: There is. I like them.
1: Yeah, no, they make it lively. And someone said, get on with the quiz. But I think most people are on board with Trev's shenanigans and everyone else who joins in with their stories. I think partly this is not just because you could just do a question and answer online or on a book. We need to hear a little bit of people's personalities coming through. So, but
2: that's what I like. I like your variation of the people and put a bit of life in them.
1: Yeah, I think so. But I will ask you some questions too. So the first one was the Brady Bunch, which you have correct. Your second question, Joey Tribbiani from Friends has an iconic line. What is it?
2: Oh. I'll say goodbye. I don't think I'd get it, mate.
1: That's okay. You got 1 point tonight, Bob.
2: I did. Thanks, mate. My usual point.
1: Yeah, that's all right. That's enough to get you in the draw.
2: Cheers, mate.
1: Bye. Bye-bye. A couple of well-dones to you, Trev, as well. And some appetite for your face, Trev. I'm not sure if that's something you're willing to share, but there is some appetite for your face online. Kylie joins us from Daysdale in New South Wales. Hi, Kylie.
3: Oh, hello there, Ashwin. Thank you for playing Southern Sons. I loved that song last week. It was just gorgeous. I love your show. It's very calming, relaxing, and it's slow-paced. And I'm enjoying listening to all your callers this morning. I really enjoy listening.
1: I
3: learn a lot. Don't worry if you don't get through all the questions. They can last over the weekend. I just love the slowness of it, it's like going back to the 70s or the 60s.
1: Yeah,
3: slow pace.
1: I think so. A mix of quiz and a little bit of chat as well. I think that's a nice balance.
3: And Stuart is an outstanding. I'm sending you a Christmas card too in the next few months, mate. No, you're doing a great job. You're listening as well.
1: You should see the smile on his face when you said that as well. So, yeah, well, appreciate that.
3: I know what the studio, I can imagine what the studio is like in Brisbane. I couldn't work it. I thought, oh, wow, all these phone calls coming in with mobile phones and everything.
1: Yeah, it's chaos, but good chaos.
3: Yeah, all right. Excellent.
1: Kylie, let's see if we can get you on the board. So Bob wasn't quite sure. Joey Tribbiani from Friends has an iconic

0: line. Do you know what it is?
1: Oh, another Friends. Father knows best. I got no idea.
0: I love it. That's not his line. But,
1: get on you, mate. I'll chat soon. Have a great week. Too,
0: oh, well, please. You too, thanks. Kylie. Lovely to hear your kind words tonight.
1: All right, mate. Thank you very much for your time this morning.
0: Bye. Harry in the Bay, you have that line from Tribbiani correct. So has someone else with no name. Cameron from South Perth joins us now. Hello, Cameron.
2: Ashwin. Good morning.
0: Morning, Cameron. Ashwin, yes.
2: Ashwin, the hounds of the Baskervilles. The Baskervilles was the family that owned the hounds. Ah. It's won the place.
0: Oh, right. So it's a were they a well-to-do family? It sounds quite like an upper-class family.
2: Yeah, they were. Yeah, they had a manor or something, and the Baskervilles were the people that owned the dogs. Oh. Yeah.
0: Because Ville means town, like Townsville. It means a city, so I thought it must have been a place, but no.
2: Yeah.
0: Just a family. Okay, that's a good clarification. Right, Cameron, do you want to pass on this question?
2: No, well, I think does Joey say how you doing?
0: Yeah, he does. How you doing?
2: Oh, yeah, that's him. Yeah,
0: that is okay. 1 point for you. Second question, Cameron: what is a hill with a flat top and steep sides known as?
2: Tabletop.
0: Oh, actually, I have another word. I'll give you. It's a French word, I believe, that we more commonly use to describe a hill with a flat top and steep sides.
2: Plateau.
0: Plateau is correct. For 1 point, that's two. That's 2 points for you, Cameron.
2: Two points.
0: Yeah, one more point, I should have said. But thanks, Cameron.
2: Good on you. Thank you.
0: Trev says, how you doing? Oh, Trev, you said, how are you doing? Extra formal tonight, Trev, in the text line, after sending in your victory clock. Helen joins us from Healesville. Hello, Helen.
3: Good morning, Ashwin. How are you?
0: Good. How's your day been?
3: Good, thanks. Especially hearing Johnny Young twice tonight.
0: Oh, yeah.
3: He's such a good songwriter.
0: Such a talented songwriter. There was some Tina Arenas, I think Sorrento Moon was ready to go, so... Yeah, we'll check in with Johnny, an interview that Rod did with Johnny Young in the third hour. So if you're interested, stick around for that.
3: That'd be lovely, yay.
0: Well, let's see if we can get you on the board with a point. It's a science question. What is in science, in chemistry, what is pH? Small p, big H.
3: The acidity.
0: It is, the acidity or alkalinity, I should say, of a substance. That's 1 point for you. Your second question, Helen, what is an igneous rock?
3: Do you want me to name an igneous rock?
0: No, tell me what kind of rock it is. What, or how does it get formed, an igneous rock? Where does it come from?
3: Is it from a volcano?
0: Yeah. When a volcano, magma from a volcano cools and solidifies, it becomes igneous rock. So that is 2 points for you as well, Helen.
3: Oh, thank you very much. I enjoyed that. I'm enjoying your show too.
0: Yeah, thank you. I appreciate that. Thanks, Helen. We'll chat to you another night.
3: Thank you. Yes, good night.
0: Jane also says she's enjoying the format. I'm British and I'm enjoying the format. I won't say the insult she threw out there, but thank you for your kind words, enjoying the show as well. It's a bit of quiz fun, isn't it? As we head towards the news, you are listening, if you've just joined, to ABC Radio Overnights on your local station, maybe on your television. I'm Ashwin, and Stu produces, so if you call, he will pick up the phone and will put you through to play the quiz. There's one line free. The number is 1300 800 222. Sally joins us from Sydney. Hi, Sally.
4: Ashwin?
0: Yeah, hi.
4: What happened to Home Improvement's neighbour?
0: I'm not sure if he's still alive. That was Wilson.
4: No. But was it answered?
0: Yes, it was. Wilson by Trev, I believe.
4: Oh,
0: yeah.
4: Right. Okay.
0: Ooh, I hope I didn't give him that. No, Trev answered Wilson. Because I tried to make a joke about the ball Wilson, but it fell flat. So, yeah, that's how I remember that Trev answered.
4: Oh, right. Okay. So what's the question now?
0: So your question, there's no past questions at the moment. So your question is, What do white blood cells do?
4: I don't know. I'll give up.
0: Do you want to have a guess?
4: I'm no doctor.
0: Just have a random guess. What would white cell blood cells do in the body?
4: I honestly don't know.
0: That's okay. Why don't we chat another night? No. We'll play another night.
4: Have a lovely day.
0: And you too. Thank you for calling in. Sally? Okay. A plateau, we have some clarification, is a large flat area of land high above the land around it. Martin says a flat-topped hill or a mountain with steep sides is also called a mesa, M-E-S-A. That's from Martin. Interesting. There's some threads to the plateau answer. Ray joins us from Embleton in Perth. Hi, Ray.
5: Hi, how are you going?
0: Good, Ray. We're on the topic of white blood cells. Do you know what they do?
5: For the immune system.
0: Yeah, that's good. They fight infections on behalf of us. That's one point. Your second question, Ray. Now at the Museum of Modern Art in New York City, what famous painting featuring a deep blue evening sky depicts Vincent Van Gogh's view from a window in a mental health asylum? It's a famous painting.
5: It's not the daffodils, by any chance?
0: It's not daffodils, unfortunately. That's another famous painting, but it's something else, Ray. So let's speak another night.
5: Okay, thanks.
0: Thank you for calling in. 20 minutes till the news arrives. Tara has rung in from on the road. Hi, Tara.
6: G'day, Osman. How are you?
0: Good, good. We're looking for the name of a famous painting tonight, Tara. It's not daffodils, but it's the picture from Vincent Van Gogh's window in a mental health asylum. There's a big, deep blue sky. Do you know what the painting is called?
6: No, sorry, mate, I wouldn't have a clue on that one.
0: That's okay. We'll chat another night, Tara.
6: Will do. Thank you. Have a good night.
0: And you too as well. Thanks for calling in. Harry in the Bay, you are correct, as is Sandra. Ruby, you are right. White blood cells fight infection. Annette in Perth and Susan, you had that correct. Harry also correct about the role of white blood cells. Dan joins us from Adelaide. Hello, Dan.
7: Hi.
0: Dan, I think, yeah, we're on this question of the artwork, this piece of artwork by Vincent Van Gogh. It's not daffodils. You have the opportunity to pass on this question, though, if you want to. What's it called? So did you hear the question in full before?
7: I did, thanks. Can I take this? It's the night sky, the starry night.
0: Starry night as well. Yeah, a famous song as well by Don McLean. Starry night is correct. Beautiful painting. Your second question, Dan. Who directed Kill Bill?
7: That is the director who swore he'd only ever direct six films. I've got a mental blank. The name is on the tip of my tongue.
0: And you're right about the... I think it was 10 films that he had said, but yes.
7: Okay. It is...
0: Give us a guess.
7: Totally blank.
0: That's okay.
7: I've seen, I think, all his films.
0: When you hear it, you'll think, oh, I knew that, but you're so close.
7: Okay, thank you.
0: Thanks, Dan. We'll chat another night. Okay. All right. So we have a few lines, a couple of lines free. If you'd like to join the quiz, we have 15 minutes or so till the news arrives. The number to play is 1300 800 222. Katie joins us now, calling in. Hi, Katie.
8: Hi, I was sitting here saying, don't pick me for this question.
0: Well, I think it's only been attempted once, so we do have to have a go at it.
8: I have no idea, Ashwin, but I'm enjoying the show.
0: Oh, appreciate that, Katie. Let's chat another night.
8: Okay.
0: Bye.
8: Good night.
0: Good night. Annette from Perth, you have it correct. And Dave, you are correct about Starry Night. You've called it Starry, Starry Night. I believe the song was Starry, Starry Night, but I think the artwork was just Starry Night, unless he wanted to really emphasise what kind of night it was. Chrissy joins us from Warragul in Victoria. Hi, Chrissy.
9: Hello. I hoped you weren't going to get me, bugger.
0: Well, you can pass.

0: You can pass on this if you like, because it's been passed.
1: Oh, it hasn't been three. It's only two.
0: It's two.
1: It?
0: The rule is two attempts.
1: Oh, good. All right. Well, I'm passing.
0: Okay.
1: Yeah, I thought it was that cowboy in. Yeah, but I'm not. I really don't know.
0: No. Okay. Yeah. If anyone wants to come back to who directed Kill Bill, you can come back to it. But Chrissy,
1: I'm so happy that lovely guy in who do we love, Trevor, up in
0: Surfers.
1: Yeah, he got two straight away, and like he sometimes never gets anything, and I was wrapped, you know.
0: Sometimes he wins. I think he won a few weeks ago as well. So
1: he's on the roll.
0: He has some golden moments where just the stars align for him.
1: Yeah, well, you know why? It was a full moon on the 13th. Oh, new moon, and it's in Leo, and it's you can achieve things now.
0: Yes,
1: free.
0: Maybe everyone should call up during Leo. We need an astrological projection of the best time to call the quiz.
1: Yep.
0: Leo, okay, we've got all the chips. Is it still in Leo?
1: Yes.
0: Okay, good.
1: Yeah, till the 22nd.
0: Oh, okay, all right. So everyone out there, time to get started on your dreams. What are you going to achieve while the stars are like this?
1: I'm going to do really lovely paintings.
0: Now, do you have a style? Is it Van Gogh style, Starry Night paintings?
1: Yeah, I can do that. I just love doing everything, whatever. So I did a lovely whale once. I want to do some more whales.
0: Oh, that's good, because I think human faces are hard, but whale faces aren't too hard to draw, are they? Just a little eye.
1: No, and the structure of them's got a definite. But I love them when they're breaching out of the water.
0: Yes.
1: And I was just up at Stradbroke Island with a daughter. Didn't see a whale, but saw lots of dolphins. Oh, so
0: not too bad. I think they kind of feel like our friends in the sea, right? Whales and dolphins.
1: Oh, yeah. The locals and everybody just adore them and really proud of that island. We want to keep it natural.
0: Yeah. Yep. Good holiday island. Trev was just at Tangalooma Island, which is maybe a bit more
1: built up.
0: But Stradbroke is like an off-road Tangalooma.
1: And you know why? Because the Indigenous people there have kept it that way. Mm. You know, there's the Kwandamooka people there, and they really have looked after it, you know. Yeah. And they stopped a whale station by the council wanting to be built with car parks and multi-story buildings, you know. So it's a very sacred place.
0: That's why it has a different personality to Tangalooma, very much so.
1: Yeah, definitely.
0: Okay. Well, Chrissy, let's see if we can get you on the board. You've passed on.
1: Have you got a
0: Kill
1: food
0: Bill.
1: One? Okay. I love food questions. I got them all right.
0: Just for the sake of consistency, I just have to move everyone in order.
1: Yeah, you do.
0: No food. Okay. What radiometric dating technique is commonly used in archaeology to find out the age of organic materials up to approximately 50,000 years old? What's the technique called?
1: Oh, my goodness. at 3 a.m. And I've just had a cup of tea with raisin bread. I'm about to go back to sleep.
0: Yeah. It's taking us back to science class, this one.
1: Oh, no. All I can think of is gigabyte, and I have no idea.
0: No, that's a good word. That's a fun word to say, though.
1: It is, isn't it?
0: Yeah. Gigabyte. Okay, it's not gigabyte, unfortunately, Chrissy, but we'll chat another night.
1: Lovely. All the best. Namaste.
0: Namaste to you as well. Okay. I love that. Love the little pops of Indian. You know, namaste is a Hindi word. And when I meet cousins in India, when I meet go to India, I found out a lot of Indians, I'll say namaste as well. And they just say, hello, g'day. They've switched over to Aussie greetings as well. It's changing. We're swapping greetings. Okay. Trevor has said from Surfer's Paradise, I'm a Scorpio and the moon is playing up right now. Okay. So Trevor, Scorpio, but you still did well with 2 points, Trevor, despite the stars conspiring against you. Mick, joins us from the Gold Coast. Hi, Mick.
2: Yeah, g'day, mate. How are you, old fella?
0: I'm good tonight. What about you? Has there been a highlight to the day?
2: No, this will be it, mate. This is a brand new day, so we'll kick off with listening to you, mate. Hopefully, I brought the average age of the listener down. That's what I'm.
0: Well, Stuart's only 29. He makes me feel a bit older in here. So, yeah.
2: Well, maybe I've raised it a bit then.
0: Yeah, we're all bringing it. It's an intergenerational show we've got going on today. Okay, so Mick, we're still on this science question. What radiometric dating technique is used in archaeology to determine the age of organic materials up to around 50,000 years old?
2: Carbon dating, isn't it?
0: It is carbon dating.

0: is correct. Susan in Hobart, you had that correct, as did Annette in Perth. Nat in WA, many of you had that correct. All right, Mick, your second question. The ice bucket...
1: I don't know about you, but I can imagine some nerdy sort of geek get-together uni night. It'd be like carbon dating night or something, you
0: Oh,
1: know?
0: Yeah, I can imagine... the Facebook was founded in that way, rating people, wasn't it? I can imagine carbon dating would have been, yeah, one of the nerdiest sciences.
1: No age limit.
0: Exactly. Well, 50,000 years.
1: Mate, can I take that past question? Or?
0: Yeah, so the past question is, who directed Kill Bill?
1: Quentin Tarantino.
0: It is, and someone had that on the tip of their tongue. They would be kicking themselves. Now, Mick, that is 2 points for you.
1: Yeah, quick rack of the stats, mate, wasn't it?
0: Yeah, you know, did it. Let's chat another night.
1: Well, let me pay you one compliment before I go, mate. You're doing very well with the show and very interesting as well. So good on you, mate.
0: Thank you. Thanks for that kind words. Mick, thanks for calling in.
1: See you.
0: Okay, we are just about news time. Stu, do you think we have enough callers to run to the news? Okay, we have 7 people and we have 10 minutes. So let us get everyone on the board. But the quiz resumes tomorrow for everybody else. We can keep winning the magnet tomorrow night. 1300 800 222 is that number for the quiz or anything else that you hear tonight. George joins from Lakemba. Hi, George.
2: Oh, good day, Ash. How are you?
0: Good tonight, George. The ice bucket challenge is your question. It was in 2014 and it raised awareness for which cause?
2: Yes, unfortunately, it's been in the news too much lately, motor neuron disease.
0: Yeah. That's right, one point.
2: Yeah, unfortunately passed away this year.
0: It is a tragic disease, isn't it? Because it arrives so suddenly and there's no cure to it as well. And you just, yeah, very tragic disease. Who did you say passed away?
2: I thought Neil Danner passed away this year, didn't he? Who's spotted?
0: Yeah.
2: I think he passed away, yeah.
0: Yeah. Well, that was the fundraising attempt for motor neuron. Okay, that's one point. Your second question, during which war was the Christmas truce called?
2: Was the what, sorry?
0: There was a Christmas truce on the battlefield. Very interesting moment.
2: Oh, Christmas. I thought you said chrysalis.
0: Oh, no, a truce between the butterflies.
2: Yes, no, Christmas, as in the holiday.
0: Yes, yeah.
2: Yeah, no, that's a very famous one. Actually, I think I've actually mentioned it on air before. Actually, yeah, it was actually in World War One between the Allied and the German troops, where they actually called the truce of Christmas and then got out of the trenches and started playing soccer and exchanging gifts and drinks and other things. And then they, after it was over, they went back into the trenches and started shooting and killing each other.
0: Yeah, what a surreal moment. But maybe they helped them realise. This wasn't their war. It was by their leaders and circumstances of fate. They were just having one brief human moment.
2: Yeah, it was never on the war. But there's a great French film called Joyeux Noël, which is about that incident. It's well worth a look if you want to follow up. I think there are a couple other movies that kind of feature to some degree as well. So
0: good war stories. Well, that is a point for you for that and for the Ice Bucket Challenge, George. Thanks for calling in tonight.
2: Well, I mentioned something to Stu, hopefully, about the Johnny Young that's been coming up, about the long-forgotten sequel song to The Real Thing, which everybody has forgotten about. So he's looking it up. So it might be a surprise that might turn up during the Johnny Young sequel.
0: Oh, good. I'll let Stu surprise me with that one.
2: Yeah.
0: Okay. Thanks, George.
2: Cheers.
0: We are 8 minutes away from the news, and Vando joins us from On The Road. Hi, Vando.
3: Good, mate. Good morning, Ash. How are you?
0: Good. You sound... Doesn't sound like you're actually on the road. Have you finished up your shift for tonight?
3: No. I'm at my halfway point doing the unload. I'm at my singing hall.
0: Oh, what's
3: I probably don't have time to sing to you tonight because there's been a few ABBA references and I've just ABBA going through my head.
0: Can you give me can give me a line of an ABBA song? Just one
3: all
0: short
3: right,
0: line.
3: All right, I'll give you Fernando. Sounds like he might be related. And there's also Continental, some sort of cousin of Vando.
0: Gosh.
3: That's all I've got.
0: I feel like you maybe changed the line slightly there as well, but it still works.
3: Oh, you've got to get self-serving. There's no point putting the truth in on a good story,
0: no,
3: is there?
0: You've got to make every song your own, don't you?
3: Oh, absolutely. Well, I do anyway, Ash. You know, I understand there are purists and people who, you know, like music, whatever. Yeah. Anyway, that's good. All right, here, I'm either going to fail or I might even...
0: Your question tonight...

0: Vanta, who fought in the Hundred Years' War?
1: Oh, I don't know. Is there some old people? Oh, I'm embarrassed. I've heard that one. Some centenarians.
0: That's not a bad guess. No, just pick two countries randomly out of thin air.
1: Oh, okay. It'll be England and France.
0: That is actually correct. That is surprisingly correct for someone who didn't know.
1: All right, give me a Kill Bill question now, please.
0: That's amazing. You have instinct.
1: I know William of Orange, and I have stayed in castles.
0: Oh, yes.
1: Anyway, there you go.
0: There was your ancestral knowledge coming back, Vanto. I mean, Italian, right?
1: Yeah, I do have. Yeah, there's a bit of Irish.
0: Your ancestors spoke through you just for that moment to put you on the board.
1: That's right. Yeah, the stars aligned and... Don't cross your beams.
0: No, whatever. It works. Okay, let's give you your next question. Whitney Houston recorded her own Billboard chart-topping cover version of Dolly Parton's I Will Always Love You for what romantic 1992 film?
1: The Bodyguard with Kevin Costner.
0: Bodyguard is correct. I love that.
1: I will always love Vando. Okay. Fernando.
0: Gosh, it's all coming together. Hey, Vando, thanks for calling.
1: Thanks, man, boy.
0: 2 points for Vando. A couple of songs mixed in. No points for songs, but a bit of spontaneous joy for sure. Patrick joins us from North Cliff. Hi, Patrick.
2: Yes, how you going, mate?
0: Good, Patrick. Now, are you a singer as well?
2: I'm absolutely not a singer, okay, although right. I love to sing, but it would not please you, I would say.
0: Well, I just heard Fernando belt it out there, so...
2: Yeah, oh, true.
0: Anytime.
2: True.
0: Okay, Patrick, what country is home to the Kremlin?
2: Oh, the Kremlin. That's Russia, isn't it?
0: Russia is correct. Your second question, what is the largest city in North America?
2: In North America?
0: Yeah.
2: Largest city in North America... maybe LA? I don't know.
0: It is not LA, but you've got 1 point tonight.
2: Okay, we'll take it.
0: Thanks, Patrick.
2: Thanks very much.
0: Okay, Stu, are you on the phone? No, can we get one more backup question, please, if we need, because we've only got three questions left and we've got three callers. So you've powered through the questions tonight. Sandy says, I love Vando. He's hilarious. Loving your style, Ashwin. Well done. Thank you, me and you, Vando. Compliment for the both of us. Pearl joins us from Darwin. Hi, Pearl.
3: Hi, Ashwin. I was listening to that lady earlier that was talking about we're in Leo at the moment.
0: Yes.
3: And we're something about achievements.
0: Yes, a time to go for it.
3: Yeah, well, I have to tell you, after 2 years, I have just achieved a win in the federal court against the Australian government. And I'm just a little old disabled pensioner.
0: Yeah.
3: And we won the case. And not only did we win the case, we have changed a tiny bit of the legislation.
0: Was this about environmental laws?
3: No, I don't want to go...
0: Oh, okay, no details.
3: No, yeah.
0: In fact, I should stay away from court cases because I know sometimes we do speak about the tree up north. But yeah,
3: I've just had a win for me, and not only for me... but for other people in my situation,
0: good.
3: I changed the legislation and no one else will have to go through what I've just gone through for 2 years.
0: Well, congratulations, Pearl. I'm glad and happy for you.
3: Had a great win.
0: Now, let's see if we can get you on the board as well with the question. The question
3: Probably not.
0: What is the largest city in North America?
3: The largest city in North America?
0: Yes.
3: Oh, my gosh. Alaska? Oh, no, that's not a city.
0: Hmm.
3: The largest city in North America.
0: Yeah.
3: Any clues?
0: No clues. We've just got a minute till the news, Pearl, so just take a wild swing. What feels like the biggest city?
3: Oh, I don't know. Los Angeles?
0: And that's been a guess. Do you want to try one more?
3: California.
0: Not, though. That's a state, too.
3: Oh, that's not even a city.
0: Let's try another night, Pearl. We'll see if the next
3: one
0: can get it.
3: Thanks, Ashwin. Bye.
0: Thank you for calling in. We've just got a minute to the news. Let's see. I'll see if we can get Steve's first question on the board. Hi, Steve.
4: Hey, g'day, Ashwin. Nice to meet you, mate.
0: And you too as well. Just because the time is so short, did you want to pass on that question about the largest city in North America?
4: Well, I don't know what it is, but I'll just guess.

0: York.
1: It's not New York, Steve. Can we chat another night? It's been nice to meet you just quickly.
0: Beautiful, mate. Thanks, Ashman. See you later.
1: And thanks for calling in. Andy Stewart, would you just please speak to Andy? We have one last caller, but the news has arrived. So what we'll do is we'll cross to the news and then we'll take you to Hollywood. Rupert Murdoch has made it into a film. We'll see what that's all about. And then we have an expert in who's going to explain how to get children to read more. There's some tips and tricks we can all use, maybe on the kids or maybe use them on ourselves. So stick around for that conversation. I'm Ashwin Sidkar. If you've just joined, you're listening to ABC Radio Overnights. It's news time.
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4: ABC News with Andrew Kaloupas. West Australian Premier Roger Cook says the Productivity Commission's interim recommendations on the GST carve-up would punish WA for its success and prop up lazy states. Nick Perpich reports.
5: The Productivity Commission's interim report into the 2018 deal that gave WA a bigger slice of GST has found it was a costly mistake that made the system less equitable and only benefited Western Australia. It recommends moving back to the pre-2018 system while also addressing issues caused by mining revenue. Mr. Cook's described the Productivity Commission as East Coast clowns.
6: Our message to the eastern states is clear. The only change we will accept is no change.
5: Mr. Cook says Prime Minister Anthony Albanese has told him WA's arrangements will stay the same. But speaking before the report was released, Mr. Albanese said WA would get a fair share.
4: Japan's Weather Bureau is warning that more rain is expected in parts of the country after severe flooding killed at least 8 people around Tokyo. Tim Wharton reports.
7: A woman who was found trapped in a submerged vehicle in the Chiba Prefecture east of Tokyo is the latest victim to be found following record rainfall in the area. The downpour, which authorities have described as unprecedented, also cut power to more than 20,000 homes in the area. At one stage, a level 5 emergency warning, the highest alert, was issued and Narita Airport, one of Japan's busiest, became inaccessible, stranding 7,000 passengers. While the warning was later downgraded, officials say landslides and flooding are likely to continue with more rain forecast. The deluge comes after a series of storms swept through Japan and neighbouring countries this week in what meteorologists say is an unusually active typhoon season.
4: European countries are battling a new wave of wildfires, with Croatia one of the hardest hit nations. The resort town of Omiš on the Adriatic has seen one person killed, while dozens of others have been injured and there have been mass evacuations. Local fire commander Vivislav Pesic says he's never witnessed anything like this before.
8: Telling you, the fire was so strong that people were even abandoning their vehicles directly in the fire zone. We couldn't even pass through. Nobody wanted to abandon their homes. Injuries were occurring. Situations arose where people had to save houses. And here now, the flames are constantly appearing. Flames that keep flaring up in the beams of houses themselves, in gardens, in pockets that haven't fully burned out.
4: Victorian Premier Ben Carroll has wished his predecessor Jacinta Allen the very best as she announced her retirement from politics. Less than a month after she was ousted as Premier by Mr. Carroll, Jacinta Allen called time on her 27-year parliamentary career, announcing she would not recontest her seat in November. She made an emotional plea to clean up the tenor of political debate and misinformation. Mr. Carroll says Ms. Allen did a lot for her electorate.
9: My predecessor transformed Bendigo for the better over 27 years, and she has a right to do what she needs to do for her and her family, and whatever her decision is, I wish her all the very, very best.
4: Authorities say a payroll fraud syndicate robbed taxpayers of more than $10 million. Here's Francis Dew.
10: 4 people have now been sentenced over the scheme which targeted pay-as-you-go withholding from labour hire services. The New South Wales District Court heard the money was siphoned through companies connected to syndicate members and sent offshore. The joint AFP and tax office investigation resulted in the restraint of 17 luxury vehicles, 12 properties and 65 bank accounts. A Chester Hill man received the heaviest sentence, with 3 years in prison. In a statement, AFP Detective Superintendent Peter Fogarty

0: warned anyone trying to cheat the tax system is mistaken.
1: A NATO fighter jet has shot down a drone that entered Latvian airspace. It was not immediately clear where the drone had come from. The alliance says it launched an investigation as concerns grow in Europe over unauthorised drone activity, particularly along NATO's eastern flank bordering Russia, whose war in Ukraine grinds on. In the AFL, Fremantle secured the minor premiership, powering away from Adelaide to win by 24 points in Perth, continuing their remarkable streak at home. The Crows fought hard in a high-stakes clash that was tied early in the final quarter, but the latter leaders kicked five late goals to secure the victory, 16-16, 112, to 13-10, 88. You're up to date with the latest from ABC News.
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3: Good morning again. If you've just joined for the first time because you skipped the action of the quiz, you missed out on Vando's songs. Someone has texted about that. They said, I reckon a whole music special of Vando singing all the songs he sung to you on the quiz with his lyrics would make my weekend. He's a classic. That's from Ruby in Melbourne. I like it. So Vando, there's an album opportunity out there for you. Ruby is your first customer. We're just about to announce who won the quiz. Before that, these are the temperatures you can expect today. Brisbane, 22 degrees with a shower or two. Sydney, 19, shower or two. Melbourne, 15 degrees and cloudy. Canberra, 15, partly cloudy. Hobart, 15 and partly cloudy. Darwin, 33 degrees and sunny. Adelaide, 17, partly cloudy. Perth, 23 degrees and sunny. So fairly standard for our capital cities. Okay, this is the plan. We're about to cross over to Hollywood, where Rupert Murdoch has a new film about him. And then we'll talk about how to get children to read more because they're not reading the way they're used to. Chrissy says, hi, Ash and Stu. Maybe it says Steve. Hi, Ash and Steve. I think it's for you, Stu. Studied early childhood language and play are the way for young children to learn. 18 months to four years old, I imagine. Our language gives them the beginning of words. Point to fingers and numbers, 1, 2, 3, 4, 5, etc., I suppose. Act out the words as well. Big facial expressions. Stu produces the show. Stu, did your parents do a lot of facial big acting when you were learning to read?
4: You know what? Despite being quite young, I feel like I don't remember learning to read. You know how sometimes people have memories of, you know, when you're very young, you learn to do basic stuff like read or, you know, like go to the bathroom or something. I don't think I have any of those memories. I feel like, because something I was strangely obsessed with as a child was spelling. So I felt like for as long as I can remember, I've just known how to spell, you know, how to read, I guess. I don't recall it being something I ever struggled with. But in terms of, I feel like I could pretty confidently answer that my parents probably wouldn't have. They would have been pretty stone-faced about teaching me how to read. It would have been very basic. I probably would have read The Rainbow Fish about 50 times.
3: Yeah, I mean, that's a good story to get started with. But did you have a favourite word to spell?
4: Ooh, the big one, well, it felt big when you were a child, was anti-disestablishmentarianism.
3: Yeah. Everyone felt so good saying that because that was the longest word we'd ever heard.
4: It's just satisfying. It's a satisfying word. It's stuck in my memory. There was this one challenge I did with another girl in my grade. There was sort of like a spelling bee, and we kind of went head to head, and it got to just the two of us. I don't think I won from memory, but we were going back and forth, and it got to some word that was like 60 letters long, and she figured it out. And I'm like, no, I'm done. Like, yeah. She can have it at that point. You know,
3: she can have it.
4: I would have been eight at the time. So you know what? I'm not that competitive.
3: I wonder if Germans hear anti-disestablishmentarianism and think, that's like a one-syllable word our language.
4: They've got some real freaky ones there.
3: Great words.
4: Koenigsegg. I'm not even going to attempt to spell, frankly, as well. But
3: I think Schadenfreude.
4: Another one. They're also the word for the word for their ambulance, Krankenwagen.
3: That's a great word. They really put their soul into their language. So we are talking about how to get your kids to read in the second half of this hour coming up. But we just had a quiz, Stu, so what happened?
4: Well, can I say, go team, so many callers. We were absolutely ringing off the hook. If I didn't get to your call, and I apologise, but I was about to say just

0: an absolutely amazing turnout. Well done.
1: Thank you for calling in so vibrantly.
0: Yes, indeed. Vibrantly is a great word. But yes, as we all know, it's a raffle quiz. You answer, you get a couple entries into the draw, and we have a winner, as we so always do. And the winner is Mick from the Gold Coast.
1: Congratulations, Mick from the Gold Coast. Thank you, Stu.
0: You're welcome.
1: All right, let's hear the story of Rupert Murdoch. If you haven't learned about his life, it will be brought to life for you in a film in Hollywood. So we'll catch up with that tale after this. This is Kim Wilde. You keep me hanging on.

That is Kim Wilde. You just keep me hanging on. No, let me correct myself. You keep me hanging on. I can't be adding to the words like Vando does with songs. That is his poetic license to enjoy. We are just about to cross over to

0: Hollywood. Keep this number aside if you'd like to join the conversation, 1300 800 222.
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0: Normally, you can imagine sports stars, film stars, political activists, they make it into films. We also have an Australian that is a media figure, a very prominent media figure who is just about to join that character, that rarefied list of people who get movies made about them. To explain it all, you're joined by Kevin Ott, who is your overnight Hollywood reporter. Hi, Kevin.
4: Good morning, Ashwin.
0: There's a new movie about Rupert Murdoch. What do you know about it?
4: Yes. So it's a Netflix movie. It's coming out. It's going to premiere at the Venice Film Festival very soon, and then it's going to be on Netflix in the new year. It's directed by Danny Boyle. He made Trainspotting. He made 28 Days Later. He's a very, very good director. It stars Guy Pearce as Rupert Murdoch and a guy named Jack O'Connell as well. Jack O'Connell, if people saw Sinners, he was the bad guy in Sinners. He's also in the 28 Days Later movie. He's pretty good. What it's about, I think, is very interesting. You know, we used to have these sort of biopics about people where it would go through their whole life, right? And lately we've been doing sort of these more focused biopics, and I like that. And that's what's happening here. This is Rupert Murdoch. Basically, it's the beginnings of the British tabloid, everybody's favorite British tabloid, The Sun. It's him creating that along with this editor guy named Larry Lamb, who is Jack O'Connell is playing. This should be interesting. I don't think it's going to be a hagiography or anything like that by any stretch of the imagination. I think this is going to be something that's very critical of Rupert Murdoch. I would imagine that most of the people involved would not be involved if it were not critical of Rupert Murdoch. So, you know, this should be interesting. I do think it'll be, you know, The Sun itself is, it's so interesting because that's where he started putting topless women in the newspapers, in The Sun. You know, apparently he looked at the Wall Street Journal and the New York Times and decided what these need is topless models.
0: That was the famous page three system that everyone, it's almost become a byword for that, right? Page three girls.
4: Yeah. Today we have OnlyFans. Back then we had page three. Yeah, he also, and I think this is very interesting. So when we say tabloid, you know, usually when we say tabloid, we're talking about, you know, a trashy newspaper that has lots of sort of sordid stories and trashy celebrity news. But tabloid, as I think many people know, it's also the name of the format of that kind of newspaper. It's a newspaper that opens like a book, as opposed to a broadsheet, which is a newspaper that we generally think of when we think newspaper. It sort of opens on a horizontal axis rather than a vertical one. He turned The Sun from a broadsheet into a tabloid, which I imagine that had a lot to do with why we started calling that format tabloid format, why we started associating it with that kind of content. So I don't know. I think that's an interesting bit of trivia that I didn't know before I started learning about this movie.
0: That's so interesting. I think of the Australian versus the Courier Mail in Australia. They have a different level of seriousness to them, and the broadsheet just feels more serious than the tabloid. And really, they're just different in size. So it's interesting that just the size of the newspaper can convey how much seriousness it wants to present.
4: Yeah. And I think it's interesting because at least when I was growing up on the East Coast, it seemed like all the cities had a very respectable broadsheet and a tabloid that was more for the masses. You know, in Philadelphia, where I grew up, we had the Inquirer, which is the broadsheet, which did investigative journalism and things like that. And then we had the Philadelphia Daily News, which was where you went to get your sports scores, you know?
0: Yeah.
4: So it is sort of an interesting split, I think.
0: Okay, so has there been any comment from anyone in the Rupert's realm, the Fox News, the News Corp realm about the movie?
4: I don't think so. I don't think any of them have seen it yet. Like I said, it premieres at the Venice Film Festival, I believe later this month or next month. I imagine, you know, guys like that.

0: they don't want to talk about a movie like this unless it really, really, really is necessary. You don't want to dignify it by bringing more attention to the thing that's criticizing you. So I imagine we probably won't hear much. We might hear something from a sort of has-been, like maybe Bill O'Reilly or somebody like that who wants to get into the news by commenting on this movie. But I doubt we'll hear much from Murdoch himself.
1: I remember when the Facebook movie came out, there was originally criticism of it by Mark Zuckerberg, but then he paid for everyone's staff to go and watch it at a cinema. So I think he eventually ended up embracing it. So maybe the similar path will be followed here.
0: Yeah, and more recently, regarding the Facebook movie, there's another Facebook movie coming out, the sequel to The Social Network, which stars Jeremy Strong from Succession as Mark Zuckerberg. And apparently Jeremy Strong called up Mark Zuckerberg to ask him, you know, to sort of pick his brain as to how to play him. And Zuckerberg took the call and you know, sort of talked to him about the story. So, yeah, he's definitely a little more warmed toward these movies that are critical of him.
1: Kevin, I heard MySpace is making a comeback for all of us who feel guilty for ever leaving in the early 2000s and feel cheated by this algorithmic world we live in. MySpace is ready to welcome us home, apparently. Will you make the switch home?
0: I think I will. I just need to figure out what song to be constantly playing on my MySpace page.
1: Yeah. Yeah, so it's really image management, choosing the right song. Very good. Okay, yep. So the social media... We'll see what this movie, you said it's premiering at the Venice Film Festival. When can we watch it?
0: We'll be able to see it on Netflix in January of next year.
1: Okay, so that's one to check out. Now, growing up, there was a lot of, I guess you could call stoner movies, Harold and Kumar type movies. It's become a genre in Hollywood. So is it being advanced? Is there a genre within the genre?
0: We are breaking the stoner movie glass ceiling, which is very, very cool. So yeah, as you mentioned Harold and Kumar, the big stoner movie duo, Cheech and Chong, the originals. There've been other stuff, Pineapple Express from a few years ago, the Friday movies with Ice Cube and Chris Tucker.
1: Yeah.
0: Those are big stoner movies. But now we're getting kind of our first one, the first stoner movie, the first stoner buddy comedy. That's about women, and it stars, and people probably won't be surprised by who it stars. It's Kristen Stewart and Alia Shawkat from Arrested Development, two actors who are both pretty good at comedy and who I think would be very good in a role like this. There is a trailer for it, and it does look very, very funny. It's being directed by Kristen Stewart's wife, which is pretty cool. I don't know. I think this is a cool idea. The plot is about they find a new strain of weed that grants telepathy to its users. And I think that's actually a few stoner movies where they find some strain of pot that does something amazing. Kristen Stewart has actually been in another stoner movie that was her and Jesse Eisenberg called American Ultra, where they found a strain of pot that turns you into John Wick. So yeah,
1: a very
0: so now she's doing it again with Alia Shawkat.
1: A very slow John Wick, though.
0: A very relaxed John Wick. Yeah.
1: What a concept for a film. Okay, I think Amy Schumer as well would have been great in this kind of movie.
0: Yeah, I think so. I think she would have. She might also be good as this sort of straight edge friend who doesn't smoke.
1: Yeah, this so a genre within a genre that we have coming up. Okay, now California is constantly getting battered by the right wing in the country. The comedians have moved to Texas. The filmmakers are now criticizing the state. What's the latest battle in California's culture war?
0: Okay, so as people have been hearing about, and maybe they'll be surprised to know that it hasn't actually happened yet, but the Paramount Warner Brothers merger, Paramount is buying Warner Brothers. Paramount headed by David Ellison, son of Larry Ellison, who founded Oracle, father son billionaires, and Larry Ellison is actually helping out with that sale. So it's hit a lot of roadblocks because a lot of people don't want it to happen. Netflix didn't want it to happen because they wanted to buy Warner Brothers. Most people in America didn't want it to happen because it's, you know, it feels very much like a slow moving monopoly. And what a bunch of attorneys general of various states here in the United States, that, you know, the top lawyer in each state.

0: 12 of them got together. I don't recall exactly which states, but California is one of them. 12 of them got together to sort of try to stop this merger in the courts. It was announced a few months ago. David Ellison at the time said, that sounds great. Bring it on. I'm confident we'll win in court. But now, just in the past week or so, he's been threatening to move Paramount out of California if the merger doesn't go through soon. He had sort of a relaxed attitude toward it when the lawsuit was first announced. Now he seems a lot more panicky. And yeah, like I said, he's threatening to move Paramount out of California, taking thousands of jobs with it. And that's just people who work for Paramount. You know, it's not doesn't include things like, you know, all of the camera companies and expendables companies and lighting companies and stuff that are customers of Paramount, or for whom Paramount is a customer. It doesn't take into account all the caterers. It doesn't take into account all the actors and directors and things who work on Paramount projects. So he's basically threatening to punish the industry and the workers in the industry, and to a lesser extent, the state of California, if we don't let him get his way. We'll see what happens.
1: Yeah.
0: Go ahead.
1: I was wondering, where would be an alternative home base to California? What's the alternative rival to California for this kind of industry in the United States?
0: He's looking at a couple southern states, Tennessee and Georgia. But what's interesting about this is he says he wants it to happen by October. That basically, you know, if it doesn't happen, if the merger doesn't happen, he's going to move Paramount out of California by October. Now, by my reckoning right now, it is August. That means October. October is about 6 weeks from now, which means he has that much time to find a state that is willing to take the business, to find a location, to move everybody out there. It's not going to happen in 6 weeks. And it's very silly, I think, of him to think that we would think he could do that by October. So, you know, it doesn't lend a lot of credence to his position. He is a very powerful man and he can get stuff done. He's, you know, he's a billionaire with another billionaire for a dad. So he is very, very powerful. And if anybody could do it, he could. But it doesn't seem like if he does do this, this is something he's going to do in any sort of short period of time.
1: I can't imagine the networking opportunities would be as strong from Georgia. There might be a lot more Teams meetings coming up if they do move.
0: Yeah, well, there's a pretty strong strain of the entertainment industry in Georgia. Georgia is where I think, you know, CNN started in Georgia. And so there were a lot of Turner networks like TBS and Cartoon Network were in Georgia. Adult Swim, if people like the cartoons, that very much is a Georgia thing. So, you know, Georgia does sort of make sense. Tennessee makes a little less sense. I'm wondering if that's just potentially a cheaper option for them. But again, that's if this happens. And if it does happen, I don't see it happening anytime soon.
1: And this is a revelation as well, knowing that mergers and acquisitions, that kind of corporate law, is determined in the US at the state level, not the federal level.
0: You know, it's kind of both too, because, you know, a state can bring a case against a company like this, but so can the federal government. And indeed, I know there have been times when the federal government and various state governments have sort of joined forces. So yeah, federalism in the United States is a very weird thing. And it's even if you live here, it's hard to get used to.
1: You are listening right now to Kevin Ott, taking us into the nuances of America and the film industry. We've had a text saying from the 1930s until 2006, The Brisbane Courier-Mail was a broadsheet newspaper as well. So yeah, I think, yeah, they go through transitions, don't they, these newspapers as well? They change personality over the decades in chasing audiences.
0: Yeah, certainly. And, you know, I know that there have been papers that have sort of gone back and forth. And I do think that in general, the you know, the move to from broadsheet to tabloid does signal a sort of more working class aesthetic, I think.
1: Yeah, and we're more fun and we'll keep it light, sort of, for the audience. And yeah, it's an interesting vibe just based on paper size. Okay, Kevin, there is a Barbie movie that came out a few years ago. Are we going to be robbed of the sequel?
0: We might, which, you know, depending on what you think of sequels, that might be a good thing.

0: a tax write-off. And what's going on right now, and typically, you know, if you're an actor, director, writer who worked on a movie and they want you to come back for the sequel, that gives you leverage to be able to say, okay, well, you need to give me more money than you gave me the first time, you know, if you really want me that badly. And that's what's happening. That's kind of par for the course. You generally get more money to come back for the sequel, unless you make something like a six-picture deal or something like that, right? But Noah Baumbach, Greta Gerwig, Margot Robbie, Ryan Gosling, they're all asking for substantially more money. Together, people are saying that it is a historic number, the combined amount that they would have to pay, that Warner Brothers would have to pay those four creatives. They're saying it's historic, but individually, it's not that remarkable. So, you know, and Zaslav is really holding the purse strings very tightly and saying that he doesn't want these people to get the money that they're asking for. The buzz around the deal is that what's being asked for, sure, it's a lot, but it's within the confines of the normal. It is not to be expected. So, you know, it should be interesting. Another very interesting wrinkle, I think, is that if they don't get this put together in something like the next 4 months, the rights to a Barbie movie revert back to Mattel, who owns Barbie. And then if they wanted to make another movie, they would have to make it without Greta Gerwig, without Margot Robbie, without Ryan Gosling, without Noah Baumbach. They would have to go back to, look, there are a bunch of Barbie movies out there, but they're all computer animated. They're all straight to video and they're all for 7-year-olds. So, yeah. You know, maybe if they make a bunch of them, they can make the same amount of movie that original Barbie made, which was $1.5 billion.
1: That's an interesting element of the clause. When the rights return to the original holder, they can't use the same cast and crew. They can't strike a new deal with the cast and crew that made the original.
0: Presumably no. And, you know, especially Margot Robbie and Ryan Gosling, because they're the faces of the movie. Margot Robbie was famously the face of Barbie. So yeah, they would have to do something that was not connected to that original movie at all, because that original movie belongs to Warner Brothers. It wouldn't belong to Mattel.
1: What a complicated... We've got 4 months to sort out this Barbie issue, don't we?
0: Yep. Now, look, you know, stuff like this has happened before and worked out. Famously, Spider-Man, who is owned... The movie rights to Spider-Man are owned by Sony. Spider-Man is a massively popular character, and Marvel really wanted to make movies with him. So they made a deal with Sony, sort of a handshake deal, that Spider-Man could now appear in Marvel movies. So stranger things have happened, and this might work out. I have a feeling it probably will, because this is a movie that's very highly in demand. So, but I don't know. Zaslav, he has ruined better movies, I think.
1: it can be a ruthless world, Hollywood. And thanks for sharing a bit of it with us today, Kevin.
0: Thanks, Ashwin.
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1: Okay, let's bring it back from movies to books. It can be hard, can't it, to get your child or a child in your life to read. If you would like some tips to make that work, stick around for the conversation after this.

0: That is Share This Wine by Things of Stone and Wood. Philip from Congress said I missed a chance to play Aqua's Barbie Girl. I did. That's you miss. You live with regrets, don't you, in life? You live with regrets. So I will carry that one to the grave. We have a few more minutes left. No, a few more seconds left before I'd love to talk to you about reading. And then if you have ideas about how to get children to read more, let us know your suggestions. 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
0: We're facing a strange time, aren't we, as a species? We need to get children to read more, but it's harder and harder. The screens offer them so much instant gratification, so they're missing out on what slow, plodding reading did for generations of people, creating a very literate society that could think slowly through things. So how do we get children to get more excited about reading, or even us? How do we get back into books, all of us distracted people? Teachers and educators are finding it difficult, but there is a passion to do so, and one of the people doing their best to encourage boys and girls to read is children's author George Ivanoff, who also runs writing workshops in schools across Victoria. So, what got him into reading?
5: I was reading a lot of science fiction and fantasy sort of stuff. Once I started reading, that is, I mean, I did spend a chunk of primary school being a reluctant reader and not doing very much reading. And it was not until I discovered science fiction that I kind of sparked off that interest in reading.
0: So what separated science fiction from the other genres that pulled you in?
5: I think it was the adventure and the imagination, and simply because I also think that a lot of what I was being given to read at the time were, school readers and stuff like that. And if you remember school readers from the 90s,

0: 1870s, they weren't exactly thrilling. And it was the imagination and the possibilities, I think, of science fiction that that got me interested.
1: Where are we at today? So the 1970s was a much more analog era. There's more screens surrounding our children today. As an author, yeah, are you finding it hard to pull people into books against that?
0: Oh, look, definitely. But I think there's always been the attraction of other things. It's just those other things have changed and evolved over time. So, you know, when I was in primary school, adults were complaining the kids spent too much time watching television instead of reading. Then as a teenager in the 1980s, parents were complaining that kids were spending too much time playing video games instead of reading. And, you know, now we've got the internet instead. There's always going to be something competing against it.
1: Yeah, that's a good point. So nothing fundamentally has changed, but I wonder if screens have changed us in a way that previous generations of distractions didn't.
0: Yes, and I think they're the whole algorithm that's designed to addict you to your screen and continue scrolling. That has a lot to do with it.
1: Yeah. Is there something unique about boys when it comes to reading and not wanting to read?
0: Look, that's a difficult topic. You know, the stats certainly point towards boys reading less than girls for pleasure, you know, outside of school. And look, I don't think there's an easy answer to it. You know, people keep trying to come up with answers to it. Oh, you need to give boys more, you know, boy-orientated adventure books and stuff like this. And I don't think that's actually the case. I think we're kind of, you know, telling boys that that's what they need rather than giving boys the choice of the books that they want to read. Choice comes into it an awful lot. You know, the stats all point towards if you want to get kids reading, you've got to let them choose what they want to read, be it, you know, comic books and manga or sports books or whatever their particular interest is, rather than trying to, you know, get them to read, you know, what grown-ups think they should be reading.
1: That is actually a good point. You seem to have tackled an oversimplification that you do hear sometimes. Boys want plot and war and action, and girls want emotional growth and relationship dynamics and things like that in books. And if you don't give boys the plot and action and war, they won't take to the books. Can you expand on these differences between boys and girls and if it's overblown?
0: I think it is overblown. I mean, look, and a lot of it, I think, is marketing, because that's the sort of stuff that's marketed to boys and marketed to girls. So I'm you know, forever being known as the author who writes books for reluctant reader boys, because they're high action and high impact, high adventure. When I go to schools and do school visits, I get just as many girls telling me they like the books as boys. Then you have authors like R.A. Sprat. Now, she's known mostly as a girl author, I suppose. She writes the Friday Barnes books and all of this sort of stuff. But she gets tons of boys loving her Friday Barnes book. Yeah. You know, so I think there's a definite problem in our society where we pitch things at boys, we pitch things at girls, we tell them that these are the sorts of things they should like, rather than letting them decide for themselves.
1: We let the marketers have too much power, didn't we? And they sold the system that way.
0: Oh, yeah, absolutely. Marketing has too much power in all aspects of society.
1: Yeah, and it does speak in cliches and demographics. Simplicity is a bit too much. So that's a worthy challenge to that issue. There's not as many differences between boys and girls as perhaps we had thought of. But what about the role of parental modelling? What role can that play in getting boys or girls to read more?
0: Yeah, I think modelling behaviour is the most important thing with kids. I think the kids need to see their parents reading. Boys need to see the men in their lives reading. You know, you can tell the kids to read all you want, but if they don't actually see you doing it as well, as something that you enjoy, as something that you choose to do, they're not going to believe you when you tell them, oh, you should be reading because it's fun. You should be reading.

0: eating because it's enjoyable. So you've got to model that behavior. And, you know, I don't think there's enough of it in the media. Stuff targeted at boys is all about sports heroes rather than, you know, reading. So I think I said it in one of my videos that, you know, I really love the media when they are interviewing sports stars to occasionally throw in a question about books, you know, like, what are you reading at the moment? You know, do you read much? Questions like that. And if boys saw their heroes having an interest in books and talking about books, I think it would be a huge encouragement to get them to read more.
1: Then, is there a broader issue in our Aussie culture, this outdoorsy, sporty, sunny culture that has perhaps got a maybe a very subtle anti-literary theme, because we should be outdoors tanning and running and kicking?
0: Quite possibly, but they are compatible. They most definitely are compatible. I mean, you know, think about, you know, going to the beach in summer, sitting under umbrella and reading a book while you're there. You know, look at all the sports-based books that are out there for people who are into sports. So the two things are not incompatible, but for some reason we just like focus on that outdoorsy action sports sort of stuff.
1: Yeah, no, that makes sense, to look after both body and mind. And someone who's read science fiction as a young child and now become an author, what does it do to a child to immerse themselves in reading?
0: Oh, look, it does lots of things. I think, you know, there's, of course, the pure enjoyment of story. There's the escapism part of it, a way to relax and, you know, get away from the real world for a little while. Empathy. I think that's one of the biggest things about reading, because, you know, reading fiction, because you are going into the minds of other people. You are getting to see how other people think and react to certain situations and why they do the things they do. So it is a way for kids to learn empathy as they grow.
1: It does sound like a very fun way to learn empathy, rather than being told, here are the five principles of empathy. Actually live as a Russian painter or as a pearl diver, whatever the situation is, to dive into someone else's world. Actually sounds like a good way to build it. I was wondering, as an author, you have to build these stories that ultimately take people into another world. Can you take us into your way of building stories? Does it start with a theme, a character? How do you build a good story?
0: Well, I think that varies from author to author, but for me, it's always be I've always been very plot focused. So I'll start off with a concept and build the plot around that. Once I've got what I want to do with the story, that's when I start to bring in characters. So yeah, and I know other authors who start with character rather than with plot and see what the characters want to do and where the characters take them. So yeah, varies from author to author. But yeah, my approach is always plot driven.
1: Start with plot driven. Does that say something about a person? I'm asking you to psychoanalyze yourself and others as well. If you're plot driven or character driven, are you like an action? You like a bit of action and movement in life, and the plot gives you that straight up.
0: Look, quite possibly, you know, as a kid, I certainly had a very short attention span when it came to reading. I mean, that's probably why I was a reluctant reader for so many years. So finding those sort of stories that did keep moving and did have a lot of imaginative elements, that's what, you know, got me into reading. So, and I guess in terms of, you know, writing the stuff that I do for kids, I'm very much motivated by what I would have liked to have read at that age. So I'm writing the stories for myself as a 12-year-old.
1: I love it. Yeah, you're going back there and filling the gaps that were there. You're listening to George Ivanoff, who is a children's author, taking us into the world of reading. I wonder what other barriers there might be. So perhaps there's modelling, there's kids needing choice at school. Is there anything else that you've noticed that would bring people more into the world of books?
0: Socioeconomic background, I think, plays a part as well. You know, I've been into some schools where, literacy isn't great, where the kid's not particularly interested in reading, and other schools that have, you know, quite an amazing bookish culture where, you know, lots of the kids are reading and the boys seem to be reading as much as the girls. And those second sort of schools, they tend to be private schools more often than not. And if they are the state schools, they're the ones that are in the higher socioeconomic areas. Whereas, some of the schools in the lowest socioeconomic areas have got the lower interest in reading. And yeah, that adds a whole nother layer of complexity to everything. Yeah,
1: well, does that end up leaving books being seen as an middle and upper class activity rather than a working class activity?
0: Possibly. You know, I mean, I'm generalizing, I suppose, here in terms of what I'm seeing, since, you know, the sort of schools that are going to spend money on getting authors in to come and talk to the kids, I guess, are the schools that have the money to spare to do that. So they're likely to be the private schools and the schools in the more higher socioeconomic areas. What I'm seeing is probably skewed by the sort of schools that do hire the authors to come in.
1: Yes, so there is that element to it. I'm wondering, though, as someone who has been exposed to the school system, how are they delivering books to children today? Are those reading lists wide enough? Are they focused on subjects that you'd think might be missing some children's interests?
0: Look, I think that the best thing is when the schools have got a library with a dedicated teacher librarian there. A library that gives kids a lot of choice, and a trained teacher librarian who was there to guide the kids towards the stuff that they are likely to be interested in. And we have a problem these days where so many schools with budget cuts and everything are cutting back on their libraries. I've been into numerous schools where there is no teacher librarian, where the library is run by a library tech. I've been to schools where the library is only part-time. It's really hard to create a reading culture under those sorts of circumstances. And again, I guess that's why it's easier in a private school, because they've got the money to spend on that.
1: You've been vocal about these issues about reading on social media. What has the reaction been to the videos that you've been putting out?
0: Lots of people, you know, are chiming in to agree with me and stuff like that. A few negative comments, you know, saying, no, boys do need to read this sort of stuff.
1: Right. Okay.
0: So it's been an interesting mix, but predominantly positive.
1: What about on the other end, as someone who's become an author, what does that do to you to spend your life as an author? What has that done for you mentally?
0: Oh, it's made me a much happier person. Yeah. I mean, I used to work an office job many, many years ago. I'm much, much happier as an author, because, you know, when I did work a full-time job, writing was my hobby. So, you know, having been able to turn my hobby into a career, I think has done wonders for my mental health.
1: Yeah, I guess you're doing work that you enjoy, but also, is there an expressive side to it? It's something inside you gets to come out in these books.
0: Oh, absolutely. I mean, how many people get to work a job that is also creative and fulfills them creatively? Not enough people, probably. Yeah. It does a lot for me, I think.
1: What do you teach to people in your workshops?
0: It's very much dependent on what the school wants. With a lot of schools, it's just they want not so much me to come in and teach them about writing, but to come in and try to enthuse them about reading and about writing. Then in some schools, there's going to be a focus on a particular aspect of writing, or getting the kids, you know, started and getting them to come up with ideas and then structure those ideas into an actual plot rather than a meandering series of events. And occasionally then we get into the more nitty-gritty of things. You know, so I did a workshop just the other week on character development and how to make characters engaging and interesting for your readers, stuff like that.
1: Is there one idea perhaps you could share from a workshop, something we can mull over to get us excited about books, something about plot or character that you think is a lesson that is worth sharing?
0: Yeah, sure. Look, one of the most popular workshops I do, I guess, is on getting started writing and getting ideas. And I try to tell kids that ideas are everywhere. They are literally all around you. They're in the things you do, the people you meet, the books you read, the films you watch, the games you play. Ideas are everywhere. And it's just a matter of taking those things that are around you and then questioning them and building on them and exaggerating them, sometimes even blowing them up out of all proportion with what-if questions. Because with a what-if, you know, you can take the most ordinary thing and make it extraordinary. Yeah, you can take the most boring situation and make it exciting. And that's what I try to teach the kids in those workshops, to take ordinary things and make them interesting and make them exciting by questioning and asking what-if questions.
1: Well, so it's almost like a philosophy of life if you have that what-if mindset. When you view, it's like a new lens to view the world with. So it's actually can be quite life-changing to take on the author's mindset into everyday life.
0: I've never quite thought of it that way, but yeah, I guess so.
1: George, is there anything else we haven't covered today that you'd like to get across when it comes to reading and writing?
0: I'd go back to that point of modelling. That's really is the thing that sticks in my mind most. And that is that adults need to model an interest in reading to their kids, because otherwise the kids will never be interested in it.
1: That was children's author George Ivanoff. Philip and Stella also reiterated that point. Philip and Chrissy, sorry, reiterated that point of getting your parents to read, getting it properly modelled to the children so they learn to imitate. Matt says, once my boys learnt to read, I suddenly had a silent house and no one to talk to. Stuff the reading, says Matt from Tathra. Vanessa has called in from the Hunter region. Hi, Vanessa.
2: Good morning, Ashwin. Before we reach the top of the hour, just two quick points.
1: Yes.
2: One, Dolly Parton has a foundation where she actually gives away books to young school children every month. So they get a package in the mail from Dolly herself with a little note, like it's just a mass-produced note, I'd imagine. But she does it worldwide, Ashwin. It's quite the scene.
1: She has a theme park and this book club. She's really involved herself in society and social activities, hasn't she? Gone far beyond singing. Oh.
2: It's next level. And also something I just was chatting to Stu about off air, the Scholastic Book Fair or Book Club or something, it was a little pamphlet that used to come around in the 70s and 80s to all the schools, and you took it home to your mum and dad and made moo-moo eyes at them, basically.
1: Yeah.
2: And, you know, kind of jump from one foot to the other. Yeah. And you could buy books on any topic. I mean, I remember I bought some off them, calligraphy, joke books, Enid Blyton, all sorts of things. You know what I mean? Like there was a great range of books that everyone was catered for, both genders, all education levels, all interests. And I think we need to bring something like that back.
1: Vanessa, those were around in the 80s and 90s when I was at school. You got so excited when that pamphlet came into the classroom.
2: Oh, yes.
1: Because they just made the books look like the most wonderful thing in the world, and that's all we had access to. That was our treat at school.
2: Yeah, we didn't have any social media, no. So books were it, bit, and a zit.
1: Do you have a favourite book that you still can't forget, Vanessa?
2: Oh, James and the Giant Peach.
1: Oh, yeah. Yeah, Roald Dahl had something special about him, didn't he? He was so quirky and a bit naughty, but the books just worked.
2: And I think I remember it too because the teacher who read it to me in year two was an English teacher. He was on exchange.
1: Yeah.
2: And she was a pretty special lady, you know what I mean? And so to have it read out to you with an English accent was pretty special too.
1: Sounds more authentic. Vanessa, thanks for calling in tonight.
2: Thank you, Ashwin.
1: I think my favourite was the Twits growing up. So in the Roald Dahl universe as well. But that's something, I don't know if it's brain chemistry, but some people just have a gift for lateral thinking. Like Trevor's from Surfer's Paradise, and Roald Dahl certainly had that with fiction. So the books stood out. We are just about to hit the news. I'd love to do a little tribute to Johnny Young. Rod Quinn interviewed him a few years ago. So we'll play that interview so we can bring back some memories, play some music as well, coming up after the hour. If you've just joined, I'm Ashwin Sedgar. This is ABC Radio Overnights. And right now, it's news time.
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0: ABC News with Andrew Kaloupas. The man accused of gunning down an American health insurance executive in New York in 2024 is facing life in jail after he pleaded guilty to federal stalking charges. Here's Tim Wharton.
1: Luigi Mangione, who had previously pleaded not guilty to federal stalking charges, has now changed his plea to guilty. The 28-year-old told the US federal court that he trailed UnitedHealthcare CEO Brian Thompson in December 2024 to an investor conference and gunned him down on a Manhattan street. Mangione, who's due to be sentenced in December, was asked by the judge, Margaret Garnett, whether he understood that he could spend the rest of his life in prison, and he simply answered yes. Mangione entered his guilty plea at a hastily scheduled hearing in Manhattan, resolving one of two cases against him in connection with Mr. Thompson's death. The defendant's lawyers are now seeking to have his separate New York State motor case thrown out on double jeopardy grounds.
0: Several social media platforms are testing Apple age verification technology to help enforce the social media ban for under 16s in Australia. A Senate inquiry is currently examining whether the eSafety Commissioner's powers need to be increased to enable her to hold platforms to account. TikTok, Meta, Google and Snap say age verification technology is evolving and have revealed they're testing Apple's declared age range system to improve their detection of underage users. Meta's Director of Public Policy, Mia Garlick, says it could improve e-safety.
2: I think it's an excellent step that Apple has taken because it demonstrates the way in which we can have a whole of ecosystem age assurance approach, which is certainly something that a number of people within the industry have been advocating for.
0: The mother of a four-year-old boy who, with a disability, says her son has fallen through the gaps of the early child care system. Tommy Shoemaker has Perthes disease, uses a wheelchair and needs support during the day. His family says the Milton Early Learning Centre on the New South Wales South Coast has told them it can no longer support his place, effective immediately, and only gave them 20 minutes' notice. Tommy's mother, Jessica, says bureaucratic buck-passing is depriving her son of early learning support.
3: That early childhood is saying it's NDIS's responsibility and NDIS is telling us it's early childhood. And so Tommy is just falling through the gaps of a system with no supports in place for him. He has not enough funding to be able to cover, say, support workers during the day, but he also can't attend daycare.
0: Former Victorian Premier Jacinda Allen has urged Victorians to rally against division as she announced her retirement from politics. Ethan Siderman with more.
4: Just over 2 weeks after standing down as Victorian Premier, Jacinda Allen has announced she'll retire from politics at November's state election. After being elected as Victoria's youngest female MP 27 years ago, Ms. Allen says she can't remember a more unsteady time than the present.
5: Social cohesion is under pressure. Public debate is deteriorating.
4: Pollster Cos Samaras says Labor's hold on both Bendigo seats is under threat come November.
6: As it currently stands, we have both seats falling to One Nation.
4: Sources close to Ms. Allen say she'll be heading on a well-deserved family holiday and will not be returning to Parliament for the remainder of her term.
0: Builders in Belgium have found a chest filled with gold bars and coins, estimated to be worth more than $14 million, bricked into the wall of a cellar. The BBC's Arjun Skippers reports.
7: The builders literally struck gold when they were drilling in a cellar wall to lay new waste pipes. The discovery was made in the town of St. Gilles Dendermonde in East Flanders, and the owners of the building were immediately notified. They, in turn, called the police, who seized the gold and brought it to a safe location. It is unclear how long the chest had been hidden there and why and whom it belonged to. Police are investigating whether there are rightful owners of the treasure or if it's linked to illegal activity.
0: Fremantle has won the AFL's minor premiership, locking in top spot on the ladder after beating Adelaide by 24 points with one round to play. Here's Clint Wilden.
8: It was a tight contest for 3.5 quarters, but the Dockers powered away in the final term to claim a 24-point win over the Crows and Fremantle's second minor premiership. Jai Amos kicked 5 goals for the Dockers. Caleb Sarong had 29 disposals and 2 goals. Isaac Rankin had 39 touches and a major for the Crows. Adelaide started the night hoping

0: forced their way into the top four, but they could finish the round in the wildcard spots of 7th to 10th. Dockers captain Alex Pearce copped a knock to his left knee, but he did play out the game.
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3: We're just about to dive more into the life of Johnny Young, who was interviewed by Rod Quinn, the ABC's Rod Quinn, a few years ago. So let's dive into that in just a moment. Hear some insights from Johnny, who passed away. So, yeah, and we'll play some music as well from Johnny. And then afterwards, I would like to introduce you to a new artist, an Australian artist, a young up-and-comer, who I think you might like. A good story and some new music to share with you. So that's the focus for this hour. We had just been talking about reading in general. Stella says, from my own childhood experience, it wasn't until I was given books that I was interested in reading. It was Enid Blyton's Secret Seven books that got me into reading. I'm 74 years old. That's Stella from Bayswater. I think for me it was Famous Five, Enid Blyton's Famous Five. For some reason, it was almost like our parents would argue about Ford versus Holden, but the children would be arguing about Famous Five versus Secret Seven. I don't know if anyone's read both, but I was in the camp of Famous Five. But again, like Roald Dahl, she just had a gift for a good story. So yeah, Enid Blyton, very much so, got us all into reading when we were young. The message from many of you in the text message is that parents just have to read to children. It's the only way. And a teacher has said, your interview highlighted the importance of libraries and librarians in schools. And another one said she had gentrified the library and there was a tripling of kids reading the books because all of a sudden they were able to find books that interested them rather than books that were forced on them by somebody else. So maybe that's the key, making it fun and giving them books that they like. Chrissy has joined us from Victoria. Hi, Chrissy.
4: Hi, Ashwin.
3: What's on your mind tonight?
4: Oh, I just wanted to say how I had dyslexia when I was a kid, so I couldn't read till secondary school, which is very late. So I turned it around and actually got a degree in social science as a mature age student. So people with disabilities sometimes just need time, yeah. You know, and longer. I was envious of Stuart saying he could just read. He just can't remember reading. He just read and, like, it was such a struggle. But going to a library for young parents that don't have much of a clue like I did, I went to their local library and they have story time for young kids, 1 and 2 and 3 year olds. And it's brilliant because the librarian knows what she's doing. She stimulates and encourages learning and the kids naturally take it on. And to make it fun, there's a lovely lot of books called There's an Elephant on the Roof Eating Cake.
3: Yeah.
4: And
3: it's a great title.
4: I love them for my grandchildren and bought all of them. And I remember my first book was Noddy and Big Ears.
3: Oh, yeah.
4: And I loved that.
3: That was such fun.
4: Yeah.
3: No, yep. I loved it too. I grew up with it in the 80s of England. It was lots of Noddy was doing the rounds. Your grandchildren, are they? Can you see their reading tastes coming out quite young?
4: Yes, very. And it's non-gender, which is really good. It could be for girls or boys. There's none of this that it has to be a boy book.
3: Yes, yeah. And I guess the stereotype is boys like action and plot and girls like to know how to process their emotions and build friendships. All those stereotypes are there.
4: Yeah, no, he's getting a great education from my son, which is the one good thing he's doing.
3: Yeah.
4: And it's really lovely to see.
3: Yeah, no, yep. Very good. So are you still reading?
4: Yes, I'm reading Indigenous, Anita Ness.
3: Yes.
4: And I went to West End and the bookshop in West End in Brisbane. Oh, go and see Maggie. I got a book for my granddaughter for her 19th birthday and I got one for me coming back home.
3: This is Anita Heist, did you say?
4: Yes.
3: And what was the book you got, sorry?
4: I can't pronounce it.
3: Okay.
4: It's an Indigenous name and it starts with Y and it's like an Indigenous girl meets, it's a fiction of an Irish guy way back. It's a historical romance.
3: And what did you get out of reading it that maybe you'd missed out on?
4: I haven't read it yet.
3: Oh,
4: I've only read three pages. Okay. So.
3: And she's a slow burner, is it? Nothing has happened so far.
4: Oh, no, but it gets you in. Her writing is, she's won awards. And

0: and it's brilliant.
1: Yeah. Very good.
0: I know I'm going to enjoy it just from the little bit I've read.
1: Yeah, I've interviewed her once as well. I think it might be in the Wiradjuri language. Sorry if I've gotten that wrong. But, yeah, just an insight into another world that we wouldn't have access to otherwise.
0: Exactly.
1: And, yeah.
0: And yet it's real and grounded. It's just me. I love it.
1: Yeah. Oh, good. Well,
0: and I haven't had a chance. I've done the washing, unpacked, and then I got sick with a cold.
1: Yeah.
0: And didn't feel like reading, so tomorrow's the day.
1: Chrissy, when you finish the book, can you call in again and tell us what it was like?
0: Oh, yeah, okay, yeah.
1: Give us the update, the book review at some point.
0: Yeah, and the book I got from a 19-year-old was about relationships, and Maggie at the shop, I just said, I've got a 19-year-old, she's self-aware, she's learning all about different things in life, can you help me, because she lost her dad, and, you know, I just feel she needs a bit of direction, and she loved the book. So the people in the bookshop there at West End are fabulous, and there's only one big bookshop there.
1: No, there's something so comforting about books, even though the characters aren't real in them. You feel like someone else is going through what you're going through, and it's actually quite soothing and peaceful to read a book for that reason.
0: Yeah, and it was all about different people adding their little bit about how relationships are and how you learn in life and all that. And I just thought it was light but readable, and once I picked up, I read a page. If I like a page in a book, I buy the book.
1: Yeah, that's a good system as well.
0: Yeah.
1: I've just taken out the Mahabharata, which is an Indian classic, from the library.
0: Wow.
1: And I've just started reading it because sometimes as my parents get older and life changes, you get new obligations in your life and new duties, and this book is all about doing your duty. Life isn't always fun. It's not always pleasurable.
0: No.
1: Sometimes it's full of duties, but that duty can be fulfilling. It doesn't have to be a chore.
0: Oh,
1: and I'm getting that.
0: Sitting with my mother with Parkinson's, watching her die, I look back and go, I am privileged that I was there with her.
1: Yeah, yes.
0: You know, you change your attitude totally. First it scared me and all that. Yeah.
1: You didn't run away though, right? And that's the main thing. And then you were there, and that's all you have to do. You showed up, and then all the benefits came later. Well, so that's the kind of, I'm getting that perspective on duty, and fiction does that for you. It just gives you a new look on life without having to go through it yourself. Just the book can help
0: and
1: change your point of view.
0: And definitely have picture books for people that are kids that are struggling.
1: Yeah.
0: And also points. So you have your finger on each word, and if they don't get it, they can presume, they can, there's a word for it in education, but they work out from the picture book what's going to happen.
1: Yeah.
0: So their language is very important first.
1: Yes. And
0: so just keep talking to kids. Don't, you know, there's a lot of parents just want to give a book and they need to, as the guy said, engage, sit down, read a book with them.
1: Because you said you couldn't read till high school, so you must have gone through a lot of frustration and during those first few years.
0: We were shaken and put in the corner. Yeah. It was, look, you wouldn't have that today. The boys used to get the cane. I was at Blackburn South State School in Melbourne, and it was disgusting, you know, so it didn't really help the situation a lot. Yeah.
1: But it gave you empathy because now you've got a career in social work, and it gave you a new adult life.
0: Oh, totally. Yeah, and now I'm addicted to books. Yeah. That's the first thing I go into a town.
1: Yeah, I love it. Well, Chrissy, give us the book review once you've finished Anita's first book, next book.
0: Yeah, I will. Yeah.
1: Okay, well, I'll chat to you later.
0: Okay, bye.
1: Thank you for calling in. Okay, I've had a text message come in from Philip Ashwin. Enid Blyton as a child's author is excellent, and they flocked around her. Okay, but to her own children, perhaps not. She was remote and indifferent, not the role model expected. There's a documentary about that. That's Philip in Cogra as well. Not an uncommon story as well, isn't it, with figures of great social repute. Gandhi, very good publicly with the masses, but privately perhaps a bit more distant from his family life. I'm sure there's Martin Luther King, maybe similar situation. There's definitely people with grand social visions and projects, perhaps aren't quite the same on the smaller scale of their own family. So, yeah, disappointing to hear, but wonderful work anyway. Wonderful books from Enid Blyton that made our childhoods somewhat more rosy. You are listening to ABC Radio Overnights. If you'd like to

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0: You have probably been hearing quite a bit today about the passing of Aussie music legend Johnny Young. At 79 years old, Johnny had an accomplished career featuring singing, songwriting, producing, DJing, and appearing on and producing for television, of course, and for radio. He had a lot of partnerships, great partnerships over the years, from George Young and Stevie Wright of the Easy Beats, Russell Morris, Lionel Rose, Ronnie Burns, and maybe most notably, Molly Meldrum.
2: When I was in London, after I'd lived with Barry Gibb, I lived in Sloane Gardens, which is just on, off Sloane Square, a very famous square. I got a knock on the door one day, and there was Molly, and he has a little tape recorder. And it was like 11 o'clock in the morning. He said, "Have you got anything to drink?" I said, "Molly, you're not a drinker." He said, "No, I've got to have something to drink. I'm going to interview John and Yoko, and I am, excuse the expression, shitting myself." And so I took him upstairs, I made him a scotch and calmed him down, and he went off to do his John and Young. He just called, he knew that I lived just off Sloane Square, and he was on his way. I don't know where the interview was supposed to be, but there he was, shivering with fear, having to interview John Lennon and Yoko Ono.
0: Another big name close to Johnny was superstar Tina Arena, whose career may not have been possible without this 17-year long run of the Young-helmed show Young Talent Time. Tina had this to say in a statement: "I'm struggling to find the words today to express the profound loss of a man who allowed and equally encouraged me to find my voice. Just know that you leave behind a beautiful legacy that we will continue to uphold because you deserve that and much more. Rest in peace, darling John, Tina." Years ago, then Overnight's presenter Rod Quinn chatted with Johnny about not only the source of his musicality, but some of his earliest days.
2: When I was 9 years old in Perth, on Radio 6KY, a guy called Lionel Lewis, some Western Australian people listening may remember old Lionel, he's fantastic. He had a program on Saturday morning called Rumpus Room, where all the kids came in the room and we all sang, "We are the kids of Rumpus Room, hear us sing and hear us boom. Uncle Lionel's in good voice, Auntie Freddie plays our choice. Gibson Sweets and Cotties galore make us yell for more, more, more. Rumpus Room is on its way. Rumpus Room here, Pip, hooray." And Auntie Freddie was on the piano, who had a little sort of white piano in the corner, and she sat there during the whole program with a fag in her mouth, and she was fantastic.
3: That's a cigarette, we should say.
2: Yeah. Yes. And so, you know, that's when I was nine. And one day after, because I used to sit right at the front and sing along, and I loved it. And so one day after the show, Uncle Lionel said to me, "Next week, you can sing a song on your own, have a little solo song." So Mum made me a little white jacket with all sorts of stars and things on it. She was a real, not a stage mother, because she never pushed me or anything like that, but she loved the fact that I loved the music. And so along, it was radio, mind you, but here I was dressed up in my little white jacket, and Uncle Lionel said, "Here he is for the first time singing on the radio, is little Johnny Young." Because I called myself Johnny Young there already, even though my birth name was De Jong, which means young.
3: Yeah. So you'd made that decision?
2: Already. Well, you know, it's another story we could talk about. We now have a different kind of racism in Australia, but in those days, if you were from Europe, you were a wog. Yeah. If you're Italian or Australian or Dutch or Greek, you were a wog, you know. So I knew at a very young age be very smart, and I called myself Young, and Mum liked it too.
3: Okay.
2: So he's little Johnny Young. So up I got to the microphone, and I can see it right now. "Sugar in the morning, sugar in the evening, sugar at the supper time. Be my little sugar and love me all the time. Honey in the morning, honey in the evening, honey at the supper time. Be my little honey and love me all the time. Put your arms around me and swear by stars above that you'd be mine forever in a heaven of love."

0: anyway, they liked it. I got three gongs and it was terrific.
1: I got to ask whether that was a huge influence then on Young Talent Time. The fact that you were doing this when you were a kid then, did that later come back in your mind years later and think, you know, this is a good idea and this may be where Young Talent Time might have been inspired from?
0: I did. I'm sure it was, but I didn't really think about it that way because I was just experiencing it, you know, and I knew, of course, when I did Young Talent Time that how much kids love expressing themselves through music. Mm. Just to finish that story, that was when I was 9, and then when I was about 12, I started singing in talent quests at rock and roll dances because I grew very young. I was sort of nearly 6 foot by the time I was 12 or 13, right. Really skinny kid. I used to go to the dances as a 12 and 13 year old and sing a couple of songs. And then when I was 14, Colin Nicol, another radio man, and he ran the Coca-Cola Hi-Fi Club dance on Saturday afternoon. So, of course, I was there from when I was 13 and I used to stand right down the front. And then one day I asked Colin Nicol, who was very accessible, you know, could I sing a couple of songs? So he said, sure. Come along to rehearsal. I went along to rehearsal. I rehearsed three songs and he said, we're hiring you for Saturday afternoon. £2.10 I got to sing three songs. Hippie Hippie Shake, Shaken All Over, before Normie Rowe had it as a hit, the Johnny Kid and the Pirates version, and Blue Suede Shoes. And they were the three songs that I sang and I went over well. So as a consequence of that appearance, a few weeks later, a local band called The Nomads were performing at a Friday night dance at the Fremantle Police Boys Club. Huge, big shed and full of people Friday night. And their lead singer, Jim Moscato, had a car accident. So one of the dances we had on a Wednesday night was at the Fiesta Theatre and I went along and to sing there, get up and sing a couple of songs. And Don Pryor, who was the leader of the Nomads, said, can you learn 25 songs by Friday? This was on a Wednesday. And he said, well, give me the list. He gave me the list. I knew all the songs anyway because I was mad, you know, music fan. And so along I went on the Friday night and, you know, the band played some instrumentals by The Ventures and The Shadows, and then I got up and sang my Cliff Richard songs and Chuck Berry songs and all those songs, and Jimmy never got his job back. That was my first band. I was 14.
1: Johnny Young is our guest. This would have been just before the Beatles hit, I'm guessing. Can you remember the first time you heard a Beatles record and the impact it had on you?
0: Oh, I can. I remember seeing the Beatles on New Musical Express, a magazine that we used to get in Western Australia, and I used to read because it was all about all the pop music, and they had a picture on the front of this new band, I think it was 1962, this new band called the Beatles. It just stuck with me because they looked so different to everybody else. You know, they had a different look as well as different music. And then, of course, the radio station started to play Beatles. And, I mean, you could not hear Beatles songs. I can't remember the first song that I heard, but it was probably Love Me Do.
1: Yeah. Did that then make you think, this is the music I want to get into? Because you listen to your early records, they could be Beatles songs.
0: Well, no, the first music we played, which was pre-Beatles, was mainly Cliff and the Shadows, right, and American music. Eddie Cochran, Come On Everybody, Summertime Blues, yeah, those kinds of songs. We were very into Hank Ballard and the Midnighters. We were quite advanced in Western Australia with our music choices.
1: Why was that?
0: Because all the American sailors used to come there, and we used to go to the ships, and they had their records with the big holes in the middle from the jukeboxes, so you had to buy a little plastic thing to put in the middle of it. And also Ray Hoff and the Offbeats came to Perth. Ray passed last year, sadly, but he was a huge inspiration to us because Ray, you know, I spoke to Johnny O'Keefe about Ray Hoff many times because Ray never achieved the general popularity that his talent deserved. Mm-hmm. He was right into that music, the rhythm and blues, John Lee Hooker, all that stuff. So I got, you know, a huge education from Ray Hoff, who was very generous. And we swapped band members because I had a band and he had his band there. And he taught us a lot about music. So before the Beatles, well, The Beatles played a lot of Chuck Berry songs as well, and Carl Perkins, Matchbox,
1: Buddy Holly,
0: all that stuff. So that's what we were playing over there, and we had some fantastic dances in WA. The Swanbourne Stomp, that was packed with 500 or 600 people, and they had this ultraviolet lights on the wall, so you could see the girls' bras through the through their shirts, and I was sort of into the girls quite heavily when I was younger, and of course, singing with the band was very helpful in those directions.
1: Sound like, yes, indeed, yeah. That never goes out of fashion, does it? You were then, it seems, someone who was not backward in coming forward, that if you wanted something or you wanted to get yourself known, you were happy to do that. Tell me what happened when the Easy Beats came to town.
0: Well, I started my first band when I was 14, and then by the time I was 17, I was asked to host a program called Club 17, mm-hmm. which was on Channel 7 in Perth, which was a teenage program, 5 o'clock on Saturday night. And we got 50% of the local audience. It was hugely successful. And a guy called Gary Carvolth had hosted it. And Gary was being groomed to go on to the Tonight Show. With the dreadful title of IPT.
1: In Perth Tonight.
0: Yes. Uh-huh. So Gary went there, and they were looking for a new host, and I had appeared on the program a few times and appeared on Jukebox Jury segment. And one thing I've never had, I mean, you may find this hard to believe, but I'm a very shy person generally, but when I'm performing, it's sort of like I go to another place inside myself, I think a lot of performers sure. have that. On television or on stage or any of those situations, that's my comfort zone. That's where I feel comfortable. And I love it, any kind of communication. And so I got the job hosting Club 17, and we had fantastic stars, Bob Dylan, Peter, Paul and Mary, Dave Clark Five.
1: You met all these people?
0: Well, they were all on my television show because it was the only teen show in Perth.
1: Bob Dylan, what was it like?
0: Well, he wasn't bad at all. I mean, I wasn't an experienced interviewer sure. like you, but it was just like, hey, Bob, you having a good time? Yeah, oh, yeah, typical Bob Dylan didn't say much, but he was, you're happy to be in Perth, all those silly yeah. questions that you ask. Oh, yeah, it's wonderful. I love Perth. It's beautiful. And, I want to see some kangaroos. that's sort of eclectic stuff that was Bob Dylan. And it was the time when he was switching over from being a folk to rock, which was quite an interesting experience. Yeah. And on top of that, because my band was very popular in Perth, we got to do the support for a lot of the acts because in those days the musicians' union was very powerful, mm-hmm. and you couldn't have a show without having a local band on sure. as well. So we were popular and we used to get the gigs. So I worked with the Rolling Stones, all the act, Tom Jones, all those people, Dusty Springfield, when they came to Perth. Johnny and the Strangers were the guest band at the Capitol Theatre. So the Easy Beats were guests on Club 17, and I asked George, have you got a song, that I could record? Martin Clark was an audio maniac, and he wanted to build a recording studio in Perth. So he wrote to Sam Phillips, who built and created the Sun Recording Studio, where Elvis Presley, yeah. Jerry Lee Lewis, Johnny Cash, all those people made their first records. He wrote to Sam Phillips, and it had a unique sound, the Sun Recording Studio. And he asked Sam Phillips if he could buy the architectural drawings yeah. for the studio. And Sam Phillips sent them to him for nothing. Sent them to him. That's the kind of people we had in the rock and roll industry right around the world in those days. So Martin built a replica of the Sun Studios. And if you listen to those songs like Step Back and Carolyn, which were all recorded in that recording yeah. studio, even now they jump out of the radio yeah, to you because, and they were mono recordings. We had two roller tape recorders. We put the backing down on one tape recorder, then with the vocal, and then as we transferred it to the second roller tape recorder, I added the harmony vocal and a tambourine. And that was the master. That was it. That was the master. Just, you know, one par

0: That was Johnny Young talking to Rod Quinn earlier some years ago. And we'll wrap this tribute with some words from Johnny himself.
1: And that's it from us. Have a great tomorrow. See you next week. Bye, everybody.
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0: I would like to introduce you to a new musician. Maybe you've heard of her. If not, this is the music of Laura Frank.

0: That is How Do We by Laura Frank. Not only is she your musical guest tonight, she's also about to get married. So what really is the story behind How Do We?
1: How Do We is a song that I wrote with my lovely husband-to-be, Nick. We co-write all of our songs together, and this particular one was basically just us figuring out a bit of turmoil in our relationship through songwriting. So we were going through a particular period of time in our relationship. We've been together for about 8 years, and we were just like, oh, do we keep going? Is it time to call it quits? And we were just asking each other all these questions, and it ended up being a song, and that's How Do We.
0: Well, a lot of people have that 7-year itch. How did you end up turning the corner?
1: Yeah, that's a great question. look, I don't know. I think we just are a pretty good team, and, you know, we actually, as weird as it sounds, songwriting can be a bit cathartic for us, so we can kind of work out those differences through something that we're both really passionate about rather than just sitting on the couch and arguing it out. So maybe that, I think.
0: I think, yeah, that's really good. You've got access to that extra level of counselling and therapy that the average couple doesn't have. Is he from the same world as you, singer-songwriter, or does he bring something else?
1: Yeah, look, he's definitely singer-songwriter, but he started as a bass player. So, you know, so he's a lot more, I would say, musical than I am. You know, we both bring different things to the table, and I think we complement each other in the way that we create our music together.
0: Yeah, bass players, do they bring a bit more? They're the sassy one in the band, aren't they? Would you say the ones with the attitude?
1: Definitely. Yeah, look, he's definitely the sassy one. He's totally the diva. No. Yeah, look, I don't know. He doesn't play bass as much as he used to. But I think it's cool that he can kind of bring that level and that understanding to the music. It's good.
0: You're both getting married tomorrow, so thank you for staying up late. Is this about as late as you should be on the night before the wedding?
1: Yeah, look, it's well past my bedtime, honestly. I have a 10-month-old, so I'm usually in bed by now. But that's all right. It's good. We've got a lot to do, so it's been nice to have the few extra hours.
0: What is the plan for tomorrow? Big wedding, small wedding? Can you take us into it?
1: Absolutely. We wanted our wedding day to be as low-key as we possibly could make it. We were going to elope, but then some of my family found out that was happening and they didn't like the idea, so now we're doing a wedding, but we're keeping it as non-traditional as we can. So I am not walking down the aisle. We're just doing a really casual garden party kind of vibe. It's medium size, not massive. And I did spend the afternoon making my own wedding cake. So, yes.
0: Proper low-key wedding. I love the idea. And where would you have eloped to if you had pulled that off?
1: Oh, you know what? We were just going to go like Byron Bay hinterland, just somewhere kind of close enough to the beach, but in the bush, bit hidden. Yeah, we love that part of the world. So that was kind of the plan.
0: You've seen much of that part of the world, or Australia in general, because you've toured this country a lot. You've gone inland. You've toured with Tom Curtin, who has this wonderful outback experience type show. Can you tell us the kind of adventures you've been on around the country?
1: Man, there are so many adventures.

0: And we've been so lucky to kind of see a lot of Australia and a lot of Australia that a lot of Australians don't get to see, which is really cool. And we get to do it whilst making music and performing music. But I'm from Southeast Queensland, so I think it was pretty special to be able to go over to WA and experience that side of the country whilst performing. I mean, Esperance and the beaches and whatnot over that part of the world are just absolutely incredible. And yeah, I feel really lucky to have been able to tour and play music and see the country.
1: I'm wondering how you would contrast WA with Queensland, because they feel somewhat similar. Maybe WA's larger, but they feel like laid-back places. How would you contrast those two states?
0: Yeah, I think you're totally on the money. There's definitely, you know, when we went over to WA, there's definitely a feeling of coming home when you go there. You know, there's beach, there's bush, there's farm, there's giant wide open spaces and all of those things you kind of get in Queensland as well. So there's definitely some similarities, but I do love Queensland beaches, but there's nothing like a WA beach, honestly.
1: Yeah, you do get a different ocean, the Indian Ocean, which some say is a slightly different colour because of maybe the depth or the what's going into it, the light. Something is different about the ocean over there. So, yeah, you've seen a fair bit of the country. I was wondering how it all began. How did you find your way into music? What's the origin story?
0: Oh, yeah, well, I started as a dancer. So when I was 5, my mum threw me into dancing. She was a dancer and her mum owned a ballet school like a long time ago. So anyway, it was kind of always, you know, a natural progression that I would do that. So I started dancing when I was 5 years old. I did ballet, tap and jazz. And at about 12, my dancing teacher at the time heard me sing because we were doing some song and dances for Stedfords and that kind of thing. And she was like, oh, Laura, I think you might actually be able to sing. So she threw me then into solo song and dances, and then singing just kind of became a safe space for me growing up. And when I was a teenager, I picked up a guitar, and that's kind of when I started songwriting. And I didn't really look back from then. It was always just something that kind of felt, I guess, easy, and it kind of just gave me a bit of purpose, and I never really stopped. So here I am.
1: When you say it became a safe space, were you running away from something, pushing away from something at the time? What were the difficulties that music was helping to deal with?
0: Yeah, I mean, there's obviously all the things that most kids go through, you know, trying to find their space in the world and fitting in and their friends. And then there's the boy thing that comes, or the girl thing, whatever it may be, when you become a teenager and all that kind of normal child stuff. But I think also being a dancer and having that, you know, like high pressure kind of environment to be the best and need to look a certain way and move a certain way, and all of that kind of self-esteem and self-doubt kind of creeps in when you're in that sphere. And then I grew up with two older brothers who I'm very close with now, but I'm the youngest of three. I'm the only girl, and I was a creative and nobody else in my family was. So I was constantly trying to find my place, and songwriting helped me figure that out, I think, and I still do it now.
1: Yeah, you are listening to singer-songwriter Laura Frank, taking us into her world of formerly dancing, now singing. Has any of that dancing life stuck with you into your singing career?
0: Yeah, I think it's definitely informed some of my creative decisions, and definitely, you know, it helps when you're planning a stage show and with your stage presence, and definitely helps when you're doing video clips and all of that kind of stuff. So, yeah, I think there's definitely some things that dancing has informed in my career. And as much as I would have liked to spend that time learning an instrument, I am grateful. I'm grateful that I did it. It kind of brings a different element to my stagecraft and my branding and all of that kind of stuff.
1: I can imagine dancers also trying to express themselves creatively, but you were pointing to earlier some kind of dance culture which is very focused on how you look and is a bit superficial. Is it quite liberating to enter this world of country and country-adjacent music, because that's less important? It's a much more speak-from-the-heart style of performance.
0: Yeah, I think that's part of the reason why music became a safe space for me, is because it, you know, there wasn't a normal. There's, you know, so much variety and across genres, across the kind of people that make the music. Whereas in dancing, when I was doing it,

0: much different now, much more progressive. We had to fit a kind of certain mold, and that was difficult growing up if you didn't fit it. So, yeah, as you say, music is, you know, vastly different to that, and you can be in anything and look like anything, and it gives you a kind of an outlet to say what you want to say through song or through, you know, your social media or whatever it may be, and it's not frowned upon, I guess.
1: Yeah, it is a lovely outlet to have in your life, but there's another side of you which is quite business focused. You had a couple of businesses in Brisbane, this MMA conditioning health and fitness gym, you had the cafe. Tell us about that chapter of your life. Were you trying to not be a musician then, or how did it end up moving you back into music?
0: Yeah, I think, you know, as growing up as a teenager, I never wanted to work for the man. Per se, I've always been kind of very strong-willed and strong-minded in the sense that I want to be able to do stuff on my own terms. So I just found myself in a position when I was 21 years old. I was with a partner at the time, and he was an ex-boxer, and he was a contractor at the gym that I was working at the time. And we were together, and we were like, hey, let's do this thing. So we decided to open a gym and kind of combined my strong will and entrepreneurial spirit and his knowledge and MMA background. And we opened a gym together, and it wasn't me running away from music or, you know, kind of letting it go. I was still performing, and I had a duo at that time, and we were doing a bunch of different gigs and went to Hollywood and recorded an EP and did all the things. But I was just, you know, I had to still make my way in life as an adult. So yeah. To do that, it meant that, you know, I was also running a gym and then eventually a cafe at the same time, because I didn't want to go and just get a job, I suppose. Mm. And I'm still like that now. Like we have a photography and videography business on the side. We do a lot of different things.
1: Yeah, I think most musicians are in that position, aren't they? They have to have a portfolio life as well, which can be quite taxing on you mentally to do so many things at once and stay organised and keep money. And now kids as well, and a wedding to plan. Yeah. Are you able to stay on top of all the stresses that come with this varied life?
0: Oh, look, barely. No, I think this is why it was actually really good when I was so young, having a business and going, okay, well, this is how I need to run my life, basically. It taught me a lot, and in the end it didn't work out, but I wouldn't change it, because everything that I went through as a young adult has kind of led me to here and enabled me to be able to have a successful and strong music career, but also, you know, manage all of these other things. We're planning a tour at the moment, have a baby, we're going, having a wedding. You know, there's so many balls in the air, and that time when I was a young adult allowed me, I think, to understand what kind of organisation and planning you need to be able to do all those things.
1: Yeah, and I guess that's a nice way to look at your life. It's all preparation for where you are now. So you've got all the tools there, the business side, the performance, the dance skills as well. That's there. I was reading a reviewer online saying they've loved your music, but they couldn't believe how long it's taken you to produce your first album. So was there something you really wanted to say that it took a while to get there?
0: That is an excellent comment. And I've had a few people actually say to me that they can't believe it's my first album. I think what happened was it took me a long time to kind of figure out my sound. And, you know, a lot of the time it was just a lot of experimenting and trying different, not genres per se, but just different songwriting avenues and that kind of thing. And then when it came time to release music, it was a very much heavily singles world. So streaming had come in. Everyone was just releasing singles. There was no space for albums anymore. And also it's very expensive to, you know, record and do all that kind of stuff. So we were just building a fan base, letting it bubble underneath, waiting for the right time to have, you know, some people who would want to listen to a body of work. And I am, I'm still very much in the singles world, but my partner, he's old school. He really loves an album and a body of work, and he was like, "We got to do it. We got to release an album." And I finally was relented, and we had enough music.

0: music and we threw some songs down, and we actually in that session ended up recording enough songs for two albums. So it's really awesome that we get to kind of put this body of work out, and I'm very excited to be at that point now.
1: And so I guess that leads into the tour. What's the next step for you after the wedding?
0: Yes, tour, exactly. So I have a tour that is called You Played Where, and the whole premise of it is to go to places in regional Queensland currently, but Australia eventually, that you wouldn't expect to see live music. So we're taking, line dancing and live music to regional communities in places like the Great Artesian Spire in Mitchell, the Sail Yards in Roma. We're planning some shows in North Queensland next year at Kenilworth Dairy and the Capricorn Caves and all of these amazing, unique places that you find in regional Australia that a lot of people don't get to visit, let alone have an experience there that is, you know, live music and line dancing and a really kind of community fun night.
1: Yeah, that sounds like a really festive gig to put together. Can you give us any tips on line dancing for those who haven't done it before?
0: You know what? I've heard some line dance instructors say this, but if you've done the nut bush ever in your life, you have line danced.
1: Okay.
0: So if you know how to do a grapevine, you can line dance.
1: Okay, all right. Be confident with your turns, right? And don't do too much.
0: Exactly. Keep it really simple and it's good.
1: That is singer-songwriter Laura Frank, and this is her new track, My Favourite Sinner.

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0: I've had a couple of your memories come in about Johnny Young. A great interview with Johnny Young. That was with Rod Quinn just earlier. Our three children grew up watching him as a family, and they are all in their 50s now. They will be so sad also to hear that he has died. Good morning, Ashwin. Johnny Young was indeed a legend. He brought so much joy to so many households. Rest in peace, Johnny Young. Thank you for your program too, Ashwin. That's from Molly in St. Lucia. Bill joins us also from Flemington. Hi, Bill.
2: Oh, g'day, Ash. Yeah, I sent you the message about he wrote Smiley, which Smiley was Normie Rowe's nickname, and he wrote Smiley about Normie Rowe going off to Vietnam. And I also thought Ronnie Burns sang it from memory. And yeah, I just thought the words were so beautiful, you know, you're going off to the Asian War. And, of course, all those – I'm 73, so I was just lucky I missed out on Vietnam, but I worked with lots of people who went to Vietnam. Of course, you know, a lot of people ruined their whole life, you know. A lot of them drove trucks because when they come back, they couldn't settle into jobs, you know. They couldn't settle into an office and they had a lot of mental problems. And, yeah, so I just always thought it was a beautiful song that he wrote, you know. And, of course, it was a great show that on Saturday night and all the different young kids singing and people like Dennis Walter. You know, Dennis Walter started as a young fella on Young Talent Time and Tina Arena, all those people.
0: Did you used to watch it growing up? Was it something you would have to come home to watch?
2: Oh, yeah, yeah. I was at that time, I was about 17, 18, or, you know, 19, when that was on. Yeah. I was a bit older, sort of started work,
0: It's almost like an earlier version of if you were under 40, you probably think of Australian Idol and X Factor and The Voice, but there was a generation of this kind of show much earlier coming on. How did Johnny come across to you on television? What were your impressions of him watching him through the screen?
2: Oh, he was great, and he was great with all the young kids, you know, and actually, you know, and fostering talent, you know, and that was great. And actually, Australian TV, when you think back, had all those live shows, you know, with Bert Newton and Don Lane and, you know, way back, you know, and, which we haven't got anymore, of course. Yeah.
0: He had a real gift for songwriting as well, didn't he?
2: Sure, he sure did. Yeah. I'm up in Broome, Ash. Yeah. It's Broome Cup today.
0: Oh, so it's wonderful part of the world. So what are you watching in Broome?
2: I'm going to the Broome Cup, the races today.
0: Oh, races, okay.
2: Yeah,
0: oh, right.
2: And actually Stephen Pegram's playing at the races. So anyone's going, they'll see Steve play at the races. I saw them the other, they had Tuesday, they had Ladies' Day, and it's really lovely up in Broome.
0: Sounds like a proper adventure. Bill, I do have Smiley here in front of me. Shall we take it to the news? Bit of Smiley to go to the news?
2: Yeah.
0: All right.
2: Yes. Well, see you, Ash.
0: Thank you for calling in, Bill.
2: See you, mate.
0: Bye.

0: That's Smiley by Ronnie Burns, but written by Johnny Young. You are listening to ABC Radio Overnights. We're about to arrive at the news, so I'll let you go for that. On the other side, we will check in with some festivals and finance and take you over to a question that's been bugging people on fitness, specifically how to bust some fitness myths. We are surrounded by them, so let's break them apart so we can live more stress-free and effective lives when it comes to our health. That's coming up in the next hour.
1: ABC News with Andrew Kaloupas. The man accused of gunning down an American health insurance executive in New York in 2024 has pleaded guilty to federal stalking charges. Luigi Mangione, who had previously pleaded not guilty, has told a U.S. federal court that he trailed United Healthcare CEO Brian Thompson to an investor conference and gunned him down in a Manhattan street. The 28-year-old is facing life in prison. Mangione's lawyer, Karen Friedman Agnifilo, says while he has accepted responsibility for the murder, there were extenuating circumstances.
2: As Luigi explained in court today, he endured years of severe, debilitating pain following a broken back while struggling to navigate our health care and health insurance system. Like the thousands of people who have reached out since this tragedy to share their own experiences, he believed that the system had failed him and destroyed his life.
1: Soaring temperatures and drought conditions have fueled more wildfires in the UK, including one that's destroyed almost 20 homes. Here's Europe correspondent Mazoe Ford.
3: Multiple homes on fire is not the sort of scene you normally see in England, but 19 have now been lost in Stour Bridge in the West Midlands. The flames came right up to the back of Colin Pegg's back fence.
4: Yeah, I went out with a hose pipe trying to damp the fence down, but it didn't make any difference. It was just so quick, and it was 10 foot, 12 foot high. It was way above me.
3: British firefighters have been tackling almost 40 blazes during the fifth heat wave of the summer. New Prime Minister Andy Burnham has promised them more resources now and in the future.
1: Japan's weather bureau is warning that more rain is expected in parts of the country after severe flooding killed at least 8 people around Tokyo. Here's Tim Wharton.
5: A woman who was found trapped in a submerged vehicle in the Chiba Prefecture east of Tokyo is the latest victim to be found following record rainfall in the area. The downpour, which authorities have described as unprecedented, also cut power to more than 20,000 homes in the area. At one stage, a level 5 emergency warning, the highest alert, was issued, and Narita Airport, one of Japan's busiest, became inaccessible, stranding 7,000 passengers. While the warning was later downgraded, officials say landslides and flooding are likely to continue with more rain forecast. The deluge comes after a series of storms swept through Japan and neighbouring countries this week in what meteorologists say is an unusually active typhoon season.
1: The New South Wales opposition says a 4-year-old boy with a disability should not be shut out of early childhood education. Tommy Shoemaker was excluded from his early learning centre in Milton because it said he could no longer safely meet his needs. He has Perthes disease, uses a wheelchair, and his family says they've not been able to find another centre that can accommodate him. The Shadow Early Education Minister, Felicity Wilson, has raised his case in Parliament and says the government needs to help find Tommy a place.
6: The Minister for Early Education has the power to intervene in any early learning centre across New South Wales. So I'd really call on her to ensure that Tommy has access to education, Tommy has access to support he needs with a disability, and that we work to make sure it doesn't happen to other children.
1: An investigation into political donations received by Nigel Farage has been relaunched after he won a strange by-election in the UK. With more, here's Elias Kluwer in Clacton.
7: Nigel Farage won the Clacton by-election but refused to attend the official count and cancelled a planned speech. Declaring the result speaks for itself. Mr Farage called the by-election after the parliamentary watchdog launched an investigation into donations he received from a crypto billionaire. Mr Farage said the poll in Clacton was an opportunity for the people to decide whether he'd done anything wrong. But with the election now over, the Parliamentary Commission announced that the probe will continue.
1: In the NRL, South Sydney has all but confirmed its place in the finals after a 22-6 win over the Canterbury Bankstown Bulldogs at Stadium Australia. With more, Brett Sprigg.
8: It was a tight contest early, but the deadlock was broken with first-half tries to David Fifita and Alex Johnston. From 10-0 at the break, Bulldogs hooker Bailey Haywood dropped the kickoff to start the second half, and things went from bad to worse. Fullback Matt Duffy and veteran 5'8 Cody Walker engineered the Rabbitohs' 12th win of the season, which takes them up to 6th on the ladder. The Bulldogs are now only a slim mathematical chance of making it. Earlier, the Dolphins beat Manly Warringah 22-0 at Brookvale, which sees the Dolphins into the top four, inflicting 6 straight defeats on the Sea Eagles. Brett Sprigg, ABC Sport, Sydney.
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0: Very soon, we will take you to an Elvis festival. We'll take you to a festival. It's boat racing without water. So if you need to know how that happens, stick around for that conversation. And if you stay with the whole program today, you can always listen back later. Gordon

0: Lynch will be joining you to talk about busting fitness myths. We're probably laboring at least under one of these because we get bombarded with them every day. So let's see if we can bust some fitness myths together. Before that, though, let's look after our finances as best we can. Mike Girardi joins you, independent financial advisor, joining you from New York. Hello, Mike.
1: Hello, Ashwin. Top of the morning to you. How are you today?
0: Top of the morning. Yeah, very good. What is a classic New York greeting?
1: It is a classic New York greeting. Top of the morning.
0: It is.
1: Yeah.
0: Sorry, you go.
1: My grandmother used to say it all the time.
0: I would have thought you wouldn't have the Irish. You had the more Italian heritage or Irish? What's your world going back?
1: Well, I am Italian. I married a beautiful Irish girl.
0: Oh, right.
1: So my kids are Irish and Italian.
0: Oh, great combination.
1: And they make a great combination.
0: Feisty. Okay. All right. So what's happening in the markets today, Mike?
1: Well, U.S. stocks are slightly lower, still close to record highs, and appearing to be consolidating after Thursday's record run-up. Oil prices continue to stabilize. Traders are weighing Middle East geopolitical risk versus the global demand concerns. So oil is up a little bit this morning. Headline U.S. retail sales fell unexpectedly today, down 0.6% in July versus expectations for a small gain. And in addition, we had the University of Michigan Consumer Sentiment Index, and it showed weakness more than expected, reflecting the ongoing pressure from high living costs on middle and lower income households. Both data points come on the heels of softer CPI, that's a consumer price index, and PPI inflation data reports that came out yesterday. And all these data points most likely will keep the Fed on hold from hiking short-term rates in its next meeting in September. Despite today's weakness, the broad market is headed for its third straight winning week. And following a lower European close, we have the Dow Jones Industrial Average here at 3 o'clock, down just 47 points to 53,793, or just 0.08%. The S&P is down 0.2%, and the NASDAQ's down 0.4%. Really no damage today, so the market is really just consolidating. Crude oil is currently up $1.19 to $82.44 a barrel. Gold is up $9.60 to $44.30 the ounce. Silver is down 7.3 cents to $64.92. And copper's down 0.6 cents to 6.602. The Aussie's doing a little better in our market, up 0.2 cents to 7.079. And your market's poised to open a little bit lower, down about 35 points. Actually, it's Friday, so we don't know how your market's going to open when the weekend closes. But right now, your futures are pointing to a lower opening.
0: Mike, that gold price, are we slowly shifting our money into gold out of fears at a turbulent world?
1: You know, we had a tremendous run-up in gold earlier in the season, earlier in the year. And the last 2 years, we've seen gold go from $3,000 an ounce to $5,000 an ounce. And then it consolidated and went down to just under $4,000. So now it seems to be ready to run up again. The bulls are coming back into the market. I think the thing that's driving gold more than anything else is administrations around the world are buying gold. Reserve banks around the world are buying gold. They used to buy dollars.
0: Yes.
1: Now they buy gold. And that's putting tremendous upside pressure on it.
0: Yeah,
1: in addition to that, the market worries about all the debt that all these sovereign states are in. Mm-hmm. And that certainly provides a tailwind to gold.
0: I was wondering if the US dollar is losing some of its status as the reserve currency with that kind of trend.
1: Yeah, that is the concern. That is certainly the concern. Right now, it has not really lost its luster. The dollar's actually acted pretty well this year. But that is the concern, that over time, the dollar will lose its reserve status.
0: Mike, lovely to chat to you this morning.
1: Okay, you be well. Talk to you soon.
0: Catch you soon. That was Mike Girardi over there, independent financial advisor in New York, introducing us to some of the greetings of the place. We are about 20 minutes away from the next news break, after which Gordon Lynch will be taking you into the world of fitness and busting some of the

0: those myths. But next, let's check out some of the interesting festivals that are happening around the country.
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0: Tomorrow marks 49 years since the death of Elvis Presley. It's a tribute to his talent and success that there are commemorations around the world to remember the man simply known as the King. One of them is in the Blue Mountains, just outside of Sydney. It's a four-day festival of all things Elvis, and the man behind it is Colin Green. Hello, Colin.
2: Yes, hello, Ashwin. How are you doing?
0: I'm good, thank you. Where did your love of Elvis begin?
2: Well, I've been promoting shows since 1978, both at Tamworth and all around the country, and I was taken to my first Elvis show at Parks in 2013 and loved it so much. Came back and raved about it, and because it is the biggest in the country. And a lot of people said, oh, yeah, but it's a little bit too far to go and it's a bit too hot. But apart from that, it's great. So I live in the Blue Mountains, so I approached the RSL, the one at Katoomba, and I put the idea for a festival there, and it's just gone from strength to strength, from two shows to six shows and a pin-up pageant and all sorts of stuff, all in dinner.
0: Yeah, tell us about these four. That's quite a lot of days to celebrate Elvis's life. Tell us about the program for you.
2: Well, on Thursday, we had our opening gala dinner, and last year was the first time at the RSL we had that, and there was, I think, about 120 people. And last night, Thursday night, we sold out nearly 200, so that was a sit-down gala dinner. Last night, Friday, we had our Aloha from Hawaii show, and Saturday, we've got two shows today. We've got one at 3 o'clock, which is an icon show, which features artists from the 60s, plus Elvis. And then Saturday night, we have the Vigil for the King, the day before his death, and that's a big show. And Sunday, 12 o'clock, the Gospel Show, and Sunday afternoon, the Great Elvis Spectacular. And in between times, we've got a lot of free entertainment in the lounge and a pin-up pageant, as I say. So it's a very full program over 4 days.
0: So is it less about a whole bunch of Elvis impersonators getting together and you curating a show for people who are just fans of Elvis?
2: Yeah, well, it's not only fans of Elvis. It's, I mean, if you like Elvis, obviously it helps, but it is a family show. I mean, Elvis catered for, you know, a whole range of people, because it went through such a range of music, from country to R&B to rock and roll. And so it's for everyone, really. And the amount of time and expense these artists spend on costumes and makeup and creating an Elvis feel is quite amazing. And I've got six of the best Elvis tribute artists in the world, the ones that really perform at Memphis. They've won a lot of competitions, because Elvis artists go in for a lot of competitions around the world to find out who's the best, you know, at the craft, and there's world championships and ultimates and things like this. And so I've got six of the finest ones from around the country, and also one from the UK, a guy called Johnny Lee Memphis. He won the World Cup in 2010 and the European Championship in 2014. And he was at Memphis last year competing in the World Championships, where he got a top 20 finish. So they are real professional people who spend all their lives just living, breathing and working as Elvis.
0: Colin Green is with you now, talking to us about the Blue Mountains Elvis Festival. What does it take to capture Elvis's spirit on stage like some of these winners do?
2: Well, as I say, it's not only sounding like Elvis. A lot of these artists don't exactly sound like Elvis, but they have the moves, they have the songs. As I say, they spend hours putting on the makeup and the wigs and the sideburns, and the costumes are worth tens of thousands of dollars, especially the jumpsuits that Elvis wore at Las Vegas. And but a lot of them do say, but a lot of them know that they aren't Elvis. They don't try and be Elvis. They just put on a tribute to Elvis. And a lot of them on stage say, look, there's only one king, there'll never be another king, and we're not trying to be Elvis. We're just giving you our tribute to Elvis. So it's special, you know. Now,

0: Sounds like a good atmosphere that you've created down there for this festival. There's a competition as well, isn't there, that Graceland has sanctioned. What's involved in that?
1: Yeah, well, I was endorsed by Elvis Presley Enterprises last 2 years, and I run the ultimate, it's called the Ultimate Elvis Tribute Artist Competition. And around the world, they have about 16 heats. They have one at Parks, they have one at Cooley Rocks, and I had one at my other festival, the Panthers Elvis Festival, the Panthers Leagues Club. And the best tribute artists from around the country play in this ultimate competition. And the winner gets invited to Memphis, to Graceland, to appear on the stage and in front with all the winners from all around the world. And the one who's crowned the winner, it's just been on now last week, is officially recognized as the world's best number one Elvis tribute artist. And it's a special one. And two of my artists for this year, Gear and Johnny Lee Memphis, were both at Memphis last year, appearing in the World Championships, as was I. I made my first appearance at Graceland last year to represent Australia as well. So it's very special.
0: Tell us about Graceland and Memphis for someone who's never been there, I should say. What is that place like?
1: Yeah, well, I went for the first time last year. And look, even if you're not an Elvis fan, if you just want to see what they've done at Graceland, and across the road from Graceland is a huge complex where his aeroplanes are there, and they've got sound stages, they've got a museum of all his records, his clothes, his cars, and it's something else, you know. It's like a very large entertainment complex, and it's definitely worth a visit, even if you're not, as I say, an avid Elvis fan. A visit to Memphis is really a must if you're in America.
0: America's full of so many cities with their own personality and history. So Memphis is definitely up there as one of them. What's left on the festival if people would like to come along?
1: Well, as I say, there's all free entertainment from 11 o'clock in the lounge. So if you don't want to spend a lot of money, or you don't really want to see a paid show, you can walk in and see all the Elvis in the lounge. And from 3 o'clock, we've got an icon show, which is a Ricky Nelson, a Richie Valens, and an Elvis show combined. And then that's at 3 o'clock till 5:30, and then another show at 7:30 till 10:30. That's a vigil for the king, and that's like a candlelight vigil where it's very special.
0: Yeah, good dose of Elvis.
1: And then on Sunday we've got the gospel show, which is very popular at 12 o'clock, and we have actually seven Elvises performing. And the Great Elvis Spectacular at 3 o'clock on Sunday afternoon. So there's still plenty to do and plenty to see.
0: Colin, thanks for sharing this Elvis Festival with us today.
1: Look, I appreciate you having me on, and I can talk about it. Thank you so much, Evan.
0: Colin Green there from the Blue Mountains Elvis Festival.
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0: It is now the 64th year of the world's wackiest regatta, which takes place this weekend in Alice Springs. It's the mighty Henley-on-Todd, which draws thousands of fans and hundreds of participants to the Todd River in Central Australia and raises tens of thousands of dollars for charity. Mike Hook, a champion at the regatta, is in his second year as Commodore of the regatta and is your guest this morning. Commodore, good morning.
3: Yeah, good morning, Ashwin.
0: Tell us about this festival you've put together. It's definitely one of the wildest we've had on the show.
3: Yeah, it takes about a week and a half bumping, and you've described it really well. It's a whole community event, Northern Territory event. It's raising money for our charity partner, Rotary Clubs of Alice Springs, and 99% of everything that we raise goes straight into local businesses and back into local community.
0: How do you compete in this?
3: We get in the river, and it's a boat race, in a dry river boat race, which means we've got to be pretty inventive. So Red Smith back in 1962 kicked it off by taking the bottoms out of all the frames and all the boats, and we pick them up and we use our legs.
0: So did you come out before the Flintstones, or did they copy you for this?
3: I reckon they copied us. We're just so iconic.
0: Sounds like a lot of fun. Is it quite tiring running on the riverbed carrying a boat?
3: It is, yeah. The sand's it's hard running in just beach sand, but you get into the river sand and it's the lactic acid builds up pretty quick. So it's about a 34 metre run in one direction around the barrels and 34 back.
0: Right, and who were the champions that you've had before? What kind of boats tend to do well?
3: Oh, look, the fastest boat in the river is the single kayak, so little metal frame there. Yeah. Look, we've had Bondi Rescue come in a few years ago. We had the Maximus Influencers come in last year, so yeah, it's a fit, healthy opportunity for people to come together.
0: Right, now the kayak almost feels like cheating. It's so light. Are there weight divisions in this competition?
3: No. It'd be good to introduce it, though, get all the gyms competing against each other. We used to have proper steel bathtubs that people used to carry down.
0: Right.
3: And they.
0: Do people get quite artistic and dramatic with their boats?
3: They really do, yeah. So there's an element of it where it's bring your own boat or build your own boat. So that's part of our parade. Today the parade kicks off down the Todd Mall, and you'll see a lot of those boats coming up. So one of the famous ones that we've got is a father with a 6-month-old on his chest and then a toddler on his back, and he had a big barrel around himself, and that's how he ran down the river.
0: What was mum standing cheering him on, or family on the side?
3: 100%, yeah, and that's what it's about.
0: Yeah.
3: The community, it's a few thousand there on the river, just all supporting everyone, just having a crack.
0: Yeah, it sounds like a fun event. Tell us about the partner that you're supporting.
3: The Rotary Clubs of Alice Springs, they are amazing. They just put service above themselves, and it's a whole week bump in where they just donate their time and then all our volunteers that are in the river as well. They're just a great ethos and great values, and that's what we're celebrating.
0: Yeah, when you live in a rural place, you really need volunteering to make it function quite well. Can you tell us about that side of living where you do?
3: Yeah, that's what it's about. When we're remote, we've got our local events and we just support them. And just that call out of making it easy for volunteers to come together. At the moment, the stats are 97 volunteers have registered, and they come from such diverse backgrounds, very successful people in their own right, and just putting other people forward to volunteer.
0: Commodore, I'm wondering what your role is as an organiser. What are the main priorities to put an event like this together? I'm assuming road cones to mark out the territory, the track.
3: Yeah. So corrections. So it's project management, isn't it? Looking after all the subcommittees. Corrections are a big part of the NTG, are a big partner for us. So coming down and working with those people, and then and just creating. If people got a creative idea, run with it. You know, allow them, enable people to be successful by keeping it all safe and a nautical theme.
0: Yeah.
3: But it's about getting around people's ideas.
0: We live in quite a social media age, so if you had the really dramatic-looking boat, I can imagine that would get quite a few hits.
3: It does, yeah, and everyone's they've got a great selfie frame that goes around everywhere, but people enjoy just sharing straight away on Insta and all the other social media accounts just what's happening as a live feed. We were very, very fortunate to get a big promotion this year through AI online, so in between the footy ads, up comes the Henley on Todd,
0: right.
3: And you just and we're so proud of that.
0: Yeah. How many people turn up to watch?
3: It'd be 2,000.
0: Okay.
3: 2,000 today. It looks and feels like we're going to break that record. It's just so many bring your own boats coming in. A lot of registrations. We've got people coming from remote. Freedom Chickens are coming in. We've got remote teams from the APY lands. They drive, their teachers, they drive about 6 hours to come to the event.
0: Yeah.
3: It's getting a nice build up.
0: How much money can you raise with an event like this?
3: Oh, tens and tens of thousands. Yeah. It's, the main aim is to keep reinvesting back into our local businesses. But yeah, for at least 20,000 will go into each of those clubs, Rotary clubs.
0: If someone has a boat idea and they'd love to participate, what's the best way to get involved in this?
3: It's always on the Henley on Todd app. Yeah, Henley on Todd, website. And then they all just, bring a boat, turn up in the parade, and we'll get you registered. We'll never turn anyone away.
0: No. It sounds like a lot of fun. Proper country spirit. Mike, thanks for your time today.
3: Ashwin, pleasure. Thanks for having us.
0: That is Commodore Mike Hook there from the Henley on Todd Festival. If that appeals, get your boat ready.
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0: We are coming up to the news, and if you do

stay with the program if you're on the West Coast and the country, particularly sticking around. Gordon Lynch will be with you to talk about fitness myths, and let's bust some of those together.

0: That is the Bangles with Eternal Flame. You are listening to ABC Radio Overnights. Amity says, best song ever. It's right up there, I think, with God Only Knows. Maybe those two. Right up there for the prettiest pop songs out and about. Gordon Lynch joins you next if you stay with the program. You can always listen back or flick over to ABC Perth to keep listening. Gordon will be helping us to bust fitness myths. We all hear them from time to time. Let's break them together after this.
1: I'm Sana Qadar. 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
3: Good morning, Carrie Worthington with ABC News. The mayor of Alice Springs says the community will again rally around the family of Kumanjai little baby when she's laid to rest at a service this morning. The five-year-old disappeared from a town camp.

0: including one that's now destroyed 19 homes. Mazoe Ford reports.
1: Multiple homes on fire is not the sort of scene you normally see in England, but 19 have now been lost in Stourbridge in the West Midlands. The flames came right up to the back of Colin Pegg's back fence.
2: Yeah, I went out with a hose pipe trying to damp the fence down, but it didn't make any difference. It was just so quick, and it was 10 foot, 12 foot high. It was way above me.
1: British firefighters have been tackling almost 40 blazes during the fifth heat wave of the summer. New Prime Minister Andy Burnham has promised them more resources now and in the future.
0: An investigation into Reform UK party leader Nigel Farage has been reopened after he won a by-election in eastern England. Here's Europe correspondent Elias Clure.
3: One of the Anglosphere's most prominent populists, Nigel Farage, framed this week's Clacton by-election as him and his party Reform UK coming up against the establishment. He claimed the parliamentary investigation into donations he received from wealthy Reform backer and crypto billionaire Christopher Harborne were politically motivated, and the people of his constituency would be given the opportunity to judge his actions. While Mr Farage won the poll comfortably, the probe into the donations isn't going away. In fact, the parliamentary watchdog announced hours after Mr Farage claimed victory that the probe into the money would continue. Elias Clure, ABC News, Clacton.
0: To sports news, Fremantle has won the AFL's minor premiership, locking in top spot on the ladder after beating Adelaide by 24 points. ABC Sports' Clint Wilden reports.
4: It was a tight contest for 3.5 quarters, but the Dockers powered away in the final term to claim a 24-point win over the Crows and Fremantle's second minor premiership. Jai Amos kicked 5 goals for the Dockers. Caleb Sarong had 29 disposals and 2 goals. Isaac Rankin had 39 touches and a major for the Crows. Adelaide started the night hoping to force their way into the top four, but they could finish the round in the wildcard spots of 7th to 10th. Dockers captain Alex Pearce copped the knock to his left knee, but he did play out the game.
0: Bangladesh leads Australia by 153 runs going into day 3 of the cricket test being played in Darwin. Jim Maxwell reports.
5: Gritty Bangladesh batting defied Australia, highlighted by a maiden century from Tanzid Hassan, playing only his second test. A second new ball pinched 3 wickets for Australia, all caught by Steve Smith, who equalled Joe Root on 218 dismissals. From 6 for 308, Bangladesh tenaciously grafted a handy lead. Jim Maxwell, ABC Sport, Darwin.
0: And the weather for Darwin today, mostly sunny, a top of 33, Alice Springs, a shower or 2 and 19. ABC News.
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0: It's a Saturday. Good morning. It may be a familiar voice. That's me. But it's a Saturday, so you might be able to relax. You might be heading to the footy finals, getting underway in Central Australia. A lot of things happening around town, in fact. We'll take you to those and other things we haven't discovered yet, including an event during the middle of the week to mark a pretty significant event when the territory was split in two 100 years ago. Central Australia was going to be Central Australia, administrative block, which of course we know the residency in Hartley Street next to the post office was there for the resident administrator. Newcastle Waters, by the way, was to be the capital of Northern Australia, the Northern Territory, north of us. We'll take you there. I think the friends of the Murrinjay were there as well. We'll talk about that. Of course, it's a Saturday and it's time for some country requests. So you know what to do. If you've got a country request, country adjacent music, you have to get on top of this. You need to request a song right now. Get on board. I think Bob D, I've got one song for you already. That's locked. It's ready to go.
1: Get off your high horse, cause it's time for Country Corner. Go put on that beat up old Cobra. Polish those cowboy boots.

0: because it's time for the best tunes in the Wild West. And if you've got a country classic you want Brash, the Concrete Cowboy, to play, text it in to 0487-991057.
1: We will do that for you. Act Naturally from Buck Owens. Thank you, dear listener. I'll get to that as soon as I can as well. Also, we'll give you some weather. Something we'll talk about after 6:30. Big anniversary for the original Big Thing. The Big Pineapple is celebrating 55 years. Can't believe there weren't big things before that, but allegedly the Big Pineapple was the start of what they called agritourism. Not sure about that, whatever that was. So stay tuned for that. We might do a tour of the big ones, the big things. I don't think I've been to too many big things because in Western Australia where I grew up, everything was big already. We didn't need big things. We had a big wave rock. We had a big country. But anyway, you can share your thoughts on big things a bit later on this morning. At your place this morning, quite a warm one overnight at the airport, 9 degrees right now because the wind has got up, which normally means temperatures go up as well. 6.8 degrees was the lowest it got to. In TC right now, 16 degrees, and that's as cool as it's been. At The Rock this morning, 12 degrees right now, and that's pretty much as cool as it's been. Could be some rain later on, so the Bureau can explain themselves a little bit further down the track, about 6:45 this morning. But right now, Bob D had a carryover song from last week. He asked for another Graham Parsons song from The Return of the Grievous Angel. This is Graham Parsons' Emmylou Harris and Love Hurts.

For Bobby D, that is Graham Parsons, Emmylou Harris, and Love Hurts. Cover, I think David Capaldi, was it from Traffic, wrote that one originally? I've just made that little bit of information up, may not be true, but Love Hurts from Graham Parsons for Bobby D on this Country Corner. You got a request, better get it in now. Got a few things to get to. Also, big event at Newcastle Waters earlier in the week. 100 years since the NT was split in two. Two different administrative blocks. And Newcastle Waters is going to be a capital of the North. Not much at Newcastle Waters these days, as you probably know, if you're in Elliot or in the region or just passing by. Also, give you full weather to boot. But get your request in. 0487 99 1057. 0487 99 1057. I think from south of the gap this morning, thank you to Yvonne and Ian. They've gone for some Buck Owens this morning. Act naturally.

Thank you, Buck Owens. Thank you to Ian and Yvonne for your request this morning in Country Corner. Get in now. You better text straight away if you've got something country, something slightly country. Maybe, yeah, no, it's got to be country. 0487 99 1057. Country Corner, 16 past 6. You're on breakfast across the centre, across the Barclay. Well, 100 years ago, Polly's in Canberra decided to split the NT in two. Newcastle Waters was selected to be the capital of a brand new North Australia. Meanwhile, here in the centre, we became Central Australia. We still are Central Australia, but with the administrative capital of Alice Springs. Now, a group of history buffs called the Mates of the Murrinjay gathered at Newcastle Waters this week to celebrate this quirky bit of history. Tom Robinson went along for the Country Hour.

0: I'm walking along a gravel road that leads to the historic township of Newcastle Waters. It's a ghost town. No one's lived here for decades, but imagine an alternate reality where the Northern Territory's Parliament House, Supreme Court, and Administrator are all right here in the Barkly. 100 years ago, the federal government planned to make this a reality.
1: How in the hell could that happen? But I just think it's a fantastic story, which if you're at a quiz night and it came up, we could win the competition.
0: Wayne Craft is an amateur historian from Alice Springs. He says back in 1926, politicians in Canberra thought Newcastle Waters was ideally placed to be the seat of government for a new territory called Northern Australia. Politicians were keen to develop the region and picked Newcastle Waters because it was a junction point for stock routes in the area, like the famous Murrinjay Track. There was also no road access to Darwin at the time.
1: So we're here 100 years after a federal act of parliament, which basically opened up the territory. They split the territory up into two. It's called the Northern Australia Act. And they split the territory up to Central Australia, where the capital, of course, was, would you believe, Alice Springs. And they nominated, they gazetted that North Australia, the capital being here at Newcastle Waters at the expense of Darwin. Back 100 years ago, this Newcastle Waters interface with the droving stories, the Overland Telegraph line, and there was no Stuart Highway to Darwin. So the only access from Darwin by road through Newcastle Waters and down through to South Australia was via the maintenance track of the Overland Telegraph line.
0: In the end, the idea never really got off the ground and it was abandoned at the height of the Great Depression in 1931.
1: Darwin always retained its position as the capital of the Northern Territory. You know, decisions made in Canberra don't often resonate here in the Territory, even to this day. So, believe it or not, I wasn't around then to answer that question specifically. No, however, it didn't happen. It probably never was. But I just think it's a wonderful part of the Northern Territory history that no one really knows about it.
0: It was a sliding doors moment for Newcastle Waters. These days it's a collection of rusty old sheds, as well as the old pub and local shop. There's a small school for remote Aboriginal communities, but there's no residents. In its heyday though, Newcastle Waters was a hive of activity, full of drovers and stockmen passing through the town as they took thousands of cattle along the local stock routes. Roger Steele was one of these drovers. In the 1950s, he helped take nearly 1,400 head of cattle from Wave Hill Station all the way to Queensland.
2: I was working in Camelwheel as a young drover, a young hand, and a fella called Picatinny Willips said, "You better come with me. I'm going out to Wave Hill to get the bullocks, to pick up the bullocks." So we, in 1956, early in the season, about April, May, we started riding out. It took 6 weeks to ride all the way out to Wave Hill. So we get out there and we collected, or we took in charge, 1,350 wild bullocks. And the drover and I and the other four guys, there's only six people in the cab. And we started moving them towards Queensland. And we went through some pretty rough country, but we were very good with the cattle. We were keeping them calm, keeping them well fed, and keeping them with good water, and we got through. In fact, we had extra numbers when we got to the railhead in Djarra in Queensland.
0: He remembers Newcastle Waters as a town where drovers could take a break, relax, and replenish their supplies.
2: I do remember that Mr. and Mrs. Sargent had the hotel, and it was a place where some of the drovers unfortunately stopped and had a drink. But it was there. It was a very important part of what we, you know, part of our life.
0: Droving was dangerous work. The outback heat alone could be fatal. But maybe the most dangerous task was gathering cattle after a sudden stampede, which the drovers said happened a lot on the Murrinjay. Roger's job was to take care of the camp's horses. And he has vivid memories of negotiating the dense scrub of the Murrinjay in the dark in the early hours of every morning.
2: We had to get through the Murrinjay, so that's scary. All that scrub out there. And if the cattle rush, what are you going to do, for God's sake? Well, I was quite experienced for a 16-year-old. I'd been working for 3 years on another station west of Victoria River Downs. And so I fancied myself, and I was in charge of the horses. I had 47 horses, and every morning at 5 o'clock, the boss would come to my swag and kick me in the ribs and said, "Get out, get the horses." So I'd go out to where

0: Bells were every, some of the horses had ding, ding, ding bells. And I'd find them all in the dark. But before I left, I had to put light the fire, make sure the fire was flickering. When I went out there, I could look back and say, oh, that's where I've got to bring them back. 47 horses in the dark.
1: Roger's stories and other tales from the Territory are a passion for history buffs like Wayne Craft. He's got a group of friends together called Mates of the Murrinjay. They want to bring new life to Newcastle waters and make it a tourist attraction. And who knows, maybe 100 years later, Canberra's big dreams for Newcastle waters could finally be realised.
2: Well, our main goal is to, through the Mates of the Murrinjay project, is to find the funding for an interpretive signage strategy for the whole township. Take you back in history, so there might be a vacant block of dirt, but you go into the QR card and there's photos of the building that was there 80 years ago or whatever, and then tell the story so people can absorb the history. And then so they've lost a day by that stage, or half a day, so they're spending more money in the more time in the Territory. If we can get tourism tourists to stay an extra day in the Territory, that's money for everyone.
3: Crafty Wayne Craft there at Newcastle Water, speaking to Tom Robinson. Oof, bit of history there. Thank you for that. 23 past six. Got some more country requests. Mike Nash, Nashy and TC is on the road. We'll give you some country roads. Give you some weather as well. Today, the chance of a thunderstorm in the Lassiter. So, yeah, watch out for that. A slight to medium chance in the eastern Simpson and central Tanami of a shower. A high chance of showers over the Lassiter, southern Tanami and western Simpson as well. So, yeah, watch out. There could be some rain about. Also, we've got possibility of morning frost in the western Simpson. I'm not sure how likely that is, but we'll see. Partly cloudy over the remainder south of Tennant Creek and mostly sunny elsewhere. Light to moderate east to southeasterly winds. Fresh and gusty south of Elliott during the morning. Alice today, shower 2. Should be later on, I think. And a top of 19, 16 for the Rock showers, so quite a good chance of rain for you today. 25 degrees for Gervoise and sunny up along the Plenty. 29 for Tennant Creek and sunny today, so staying warm. 33 for Elliott and into the Tanami. Let's head to Yundamoo, and today 23, a shower or two. Enjoy that. Thank you, Nashy, he says. Good morning, Brashy. Travelling across the Carpentaria Highway this morning, dodging roos with fog. Interesting drive. Can I request Country Road? Now, can I suspect it's going to be John Denver? Because that's what you've got.

Drive safely, Nashy, out in the Carpentaria this morning. Look, if you want to get in, I won't be able to play your request today, but if you want to get in, we'll play your request next Saturday in Country Corner. You know the text line, 0487991057. Quick last and final request for some George Jones, White Lightning.

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1: Good morning, Sally Bothroyd with ABC News. The CLP member for Breitling, Josh Burgoyne, says he hopes today's funeral for Kumanjayi little baby will be a chance for the community to heal. It's been nearly 4 months since the 5-year-old girl was allegedly murdered in Alice Springs. Mr. Burgoyne says today's funeral at the Alice Springs Gardens Cemetery is an opportunity for closure.
2: It's so important for the community once again to be able to grieve, to be able to come together and wear pink in light and in memory of Kumanjayi little baby.
1: An Arnhem Land politician is calling for a Telstra tower, which provides coverage during the annual Garma Festival, to be used to boost mobile coverage in the nearby town of Nhulunbuy. Matt Garrick reports.
3: Each year at the Garma Festival in northeast Arnhem Land, Telstra sets up a tower which gives festival goers near impeccable coverage during the 4-day Indigenous cultural event. 40 kilometres away, the town of Nhulunbuy has long struggled with poor phone coverage, with upgrades to its permanent facilities still a long way off. Arnhem Land independent politician Yingya Goyula has this week written to Telstra, asking for the Garma Tower to be moved to Nhulunbuy as an interim solution to its problems. Telstra hasn't committed, but says it is speaking with Mr. Goyula and considering the request.
1: Turning to overseas news, European countries are battling a new wave of wildfires, with Croatia one of the hardest hit nations. In the resort town of Omiš on the Adriatic coast, one person has been killed while there have been mass evacuations. Local fire commander Vysislav Pesic says he's never witnessed anything like it before.
4: Telling you, the fire was so strong that people were even abandoning their vehicles directly in the fire zone. We couldn't even pass through. Nobody wanted to abandon their homes. Injuries were occurring. Situations arose where people had to save houses. And here now, the flames are constantly appearing. Flames that keep flaring up in the beams of houses themselves, in gardens, in pockets that haven't fully burned out.
1: Luigi Mangione, the man accused of gunning down a US health insurance executive in 2024, has pleaded guilty to federal stalking charges. North America correspondent Cayman Gock reports.
5: The now 28-year-old spoke calmly and without emotion in court as he admitted to shooting UnitedHealthcare executive Brian Thompson outside a Manhattan hotel. Luigi Mangione told the court he had experienced years-long pain from a broken back and had not received the help needed from his insurer, so he devised a plan to shoot Mr. Thompson. While the plea resolves this federal criminal case, it could upend or delay a separate state murder case scheduled to go to trial next month. He will be sentenced for this case in December. Cameron Gock, ABC News.
1: To sports news, South Sydney has all but confirmed its place in the NRL finals after a 22-6 win over the Canterbury Bankstown Bulldogs at Stadium Australia. Brett Sprigg reports.
6: It was a tight contest early, but the deadlock was broken with first half tries to David Fifita and Alex Johnston. From 10-0 at the break, Bulldogs hooker Bailey Haywood dropped the kickoff to start the second half and things went from bad to worse. Fullback Matt Duffy and veteran 5'8 Cody Walker engineered the Rabbitohs' 12th win of the season, which takes them up to 6th on the ladder. The Bulldogs are now only a slim mathematical chance of making it. Earlier, the Dolphins beat Manly Warringah 22-0 at Brookvale, which sees the Dolphins into the top four, inflicting 6 straight defeats on the Sea Eagles. Brett Sprigg, ABC Sport, Sydney.
1: In cricket, Bangladesh seized control of the first test on day 2 in Darwin to be 6 for 351 at stumps. The visitors lead by 153 runs after dismissing Australia for 198 on the opening day. In just his second test match, Tanzeed Hasan made 101 to become the first Bangladeshi batter to score a test century in Australia. Australia briefly fought back with the second new ball, taking 3 wickets late in the day. Australian bowling coach James Franklin says it was a tough day for the Aussie bowlers.
7: I think the boys toiled really well. I think it's a pretty good batting surface, and I think Bangladesh have shown that today. Obviously a fantastic 100 there from Tanzania at the top of the order. We did give him a couple of chances through his innings, but he capitalised on that and batted beautifully.
1: Darwin today, mostly sunny, heading for a top of 33 degrees. A shower or two for Alice Springs with a top of 19. That's the latest ABC News.
8: Stuart Brash
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0: Welcome, good morning. It is Saturday breakfast. We'll wander into the vault in just a moment. We are going to ponder the big things because the king of the big things was opened on this day 55 years ago. Which is the king of the big things, the biggest of things? Well, it's in Queensland because they just want to think they're big. But I can tell you, 1971, something big happened on the Sunshine Coast. Check out the police, pursuit overnight. And police still looking for more information about that. I think there was a Commodore, which they were pursuing, but they don't have a lot of details because they couldn't see the rego. Maybe it didn't have a rego. Also, sounds like also a sexual assault in town as well, which they want to pass on information about. We'll get to that between now and 7 o'clock. Weather Bureau along. Henley on Todd's on. We'll talk about Henley on Todd because, of course, they have a major development on their minds, the marina development, as part of the Henley on Todd. We'll talk about that after 7. Of course, Henley on Todd, the parade getting underway. Which way is the parade going today, given there's a very big problem with the mall, which they'll have to navigate? That was a pun intended. And Henley on Todd itself getting underway later on in the day in what has been a damp riverbed until quite recently. And there's been even a bit of a creek flowing into Wills Terrace and some rain predicted for later on today. Will that dampen the spirits of the desert sailors? No idea.

0: sure it won't. Talk about that as well. Well, let's go back in time next on Breakfast.
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0: Don't forget The Gardener later on this morning, on this Saturday, 15th of August. Today, no quiz for which plant am I. We're going to look for your best wildflower photos. It's Science Week. And as part of Science Week, our Science Week friends have been doing that really, I'm not going to say it's naff, I just did. They're asking you for your favourite wildflower. They've given you 10. I'm not impressed except with the Mulla Mulla. But we're going to ask you for your wildflower photos later on today. In the meantime, which big one, the original big one, is celebrating a birthday? The big pineapple, probably one of the first of the big things, was opened on this day in the Sunshine Coast, 1971.
4: On our way back to Brisbane, we circle round to the north of the city, passing through the pineapple-growing country.
5: The pineapples grew alongside the iconic Glasshouse Mountains, but one giant pineapple would become Queensland's most popular icon from 1971.
6: 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The whole paddock-to-plate thing was really quite amazing.
5: 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Sundaes and parfaits expanded traditional Aussie tastes.
6: Loads and loads of fresh fruit and, you know, country whipped cream and ice cream. 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
5: Queensland was proud of Australia's number one attraction. When the young royals arrived, it was at the top of their list.
7: But the piece de resistance of the day had to be a royal jaunt on a nutmobile. In something slightly less than a royal carriage, the couple wound their way through crowds and banana trees to the neighbouring Sunshine Plantation, home of the big pineapple. With a tropical lunch and yet another sightseeing ride, this time on a sugar train.
0: Charles and Di in the nut train. What could go wrong? 21 away from 7. Emma Haskin, good morning to you.
8: Look, I have vivid memories of not seeing the royal couple there, but I have been to the big pineapple.
0: Is it Nambour on the Sunshine Coast?
8: No, it's... I can never say any of the suburbs or towns in Queensland. They all sound very odd. Woombye?
0: Near Mumbai, not. But it is on the Sunshine Coast. So
8: yes, yeah. It is. Yes.
0: So you've been to it?
8: I've been to it many, many moons ago.
0: Do you want a fun fact? Allegedly, at its height, 1 million people would visit the big pineapple.
8: Well, I was one of them.
0: Every year. It was Queensland's biggest tourism attraction.
8: I bought many little sort of souvenirs and trinkets from there. One of those oversized pencils. Do you remember those?
0: No. Yeah, I do. I'm from Western Australia where everything's big, so we don't need to worry about having our own big things. Though I was in Exmouth last year, and they had the big prawn. It was it was not big. It was a medium-sized prawn. It was maybe an oversized prawn, but it was not a big prawn.
8: Well, I've been to the big banana. I've been going to New South Wales for quite some time since my mother was moved over to Nambucca Heads, and the big banana, that's quite fun.
0: So where's the big banana?
8: In Coffs Harbour. My children have grown out of it now, though.
0: No,
8: it's
0: I can
8: a
0: imagine.
8: Bit naff. But one likes it, one doesn't.
0: Do we have any official big things in the territory?
8: Uluru.
0: Yeah, I know, but that's a natural wonder, not something artificial.
8: I've driven past, was it the Leyland Brothers? They had the fake Uluru. We'd driven past
0: they
8: that.
0: They had Leyland Brothers World.
8: That's right. And they had all these big things that burnt down.
0: Didn't it make them nearly bust? That nearly finished them.
8: I think it might have.
0: I think bankrupted them. Okay, so I don't think I've been to any big things, really. I've been to big mountains. I've been trying to climb a few of those, but I've just not interested.
8: I would like to say that there's also the big bogan in Ningen in New South Wales, and I'd never heard of Ningen
0: until
8: it
0: moved here.
8: Yeah, yeah.
0: In Ningen?
8: Ningen.
0: What, on the way to Cobar?
8: I don't know where it's on the way
0: to.
8: It's
0: in the far west.
8: I know that Glenie Ray's from there.
0: From Ningen?
8: Yeah.
0: True.
8: True. True that.
0: Because I thought Ningen was on the Barrier Highway. You go from Dubbo to Ningen to Cobar to Wilcannia to Broken Hill.
8: I've just found a picture of the big prawn in Exmouth, Western
0: Australia. Yeah, it's not impressive, is it?
8: It looks... No, it's not. Maybe underwhelming. The raw prawn.
0: My question to the listeners, what are the big things we have in the territory? I don't know. And what big things have you visited? I've not been to many, but I'd like to know where people have been. Because it was such a 70s thing, really. 70s and 80s.
8: We need a big thing in Alice Springs. What would we have?
0: Oh, we've got a Malmeninga post box. That's not really that's a big thing. That's life size. We don't really need a big thing. I mean, we got Big Mount Gillon, got Anzac Hill. What else do you want?
8: Dunno. Okay. Hunters.
0: I want to find out what big things there are for a start. I mean, apart we have a big red rock.
8: Yeah,
0: absolutely. Thank you, Emma.
8: You're welcome.
0: Emma Haskin, whose beans are the big banana and the big pineapple. I missed out. I'm sure I told this story before. I went in Western Australia, where we always do things bigger. I went to the big whaling station, which was the only whaling station left operating in, I think, Australia back in the 70s. And there were some big whales. But no, it was a bit of a moment in my childhood. 0487 99 1057. Let's make a list of the big things you visited, because it was such a 70s and 80s things to do, to go to big things. 0487 99 1057. What's your favourite big thing? I'm not sure about the big banana. Big prawns. I think there's another big prawn over in the east, not the big prawn in Exmouth, which is so underwhelming. 0487 99 1057. On Saturday brekkie, let's build a big list. And if you've got a nomination... Emma Haskin, we forgot. Matcha Man at Aileron.
8: Oh.
0: Yeah, there's a big thing.
8: Absolutely.
0: So that's one big thing we've got. So that's one.
8: I can't tell you what was said to me when that was being put
0: up. Being put up. No.
8: I cannot.
0: You're going to use that. Being popped up. Yes. Thank you. 0487, I know what she's about to say. 0487 99 1057. Nominate a big thing you've been to, or nominate a big thing we need in Central Australia and the Barkly. Hey, let's get out of the vault this morning. Today is the birthday, the 80th birthday of the great Jimmy Webb. Do I need to say more? Galveston, also 24 Hours. What is it? No, by the time I get to Phoenix... Galveston, and of course Wichita Lineman. But I will play Galveston. Jimmy Webb's 80th birthday today, which I think is impressive. We'll get a police report. We'll give you some choice in the face-off. We'll keep talking about big things. Nominate a big thing. Yeah.

0: Oh, that's good. I've just got news from Glenny Ray that, in fact, Ningen is on the way to Broken Hill. I think you go Dubbo, Ningen. I've been in a motel in Ningen. I mean, I stayed there. I didn't just go in and go, I don't like Ningen, I'm leaving. And then Ningen to Cobar, Cobar to Wilcannia across the Darling, and then to Broken Hill, which I lived in briefly many, many years ago. Some great nominations for big things people have seen. 0487991057. Today is the birthday, the Big Pineapple, opened on this day 55 years ago. Have you been to it, or is there another big thing you'd like to nominate? 0487991057. Let's catch up with overnight policing. I spoke to Acting Senior Sergeant George Siolka, who is Southern Division Watch Commander, dealing with a police pursuit as well as a serious incident in the CBD of town.
1: Once again, we've had my colleagues, police members have been involved in a pursuit. The vehicle was a Commodore. It was driving in a fairly erratic manner. The pursuit was terminated fairly early due to the nature of the driving. We chose to terminate it at this stage here. That vehicle is still outstanding. Further inquiries have been undertaken on it.
0: Do we have a rego on that?
1: No, not at this stage here. I don't have a registration of it. And the reason why I say that is because subsequently to that, we've had a fairly serious incident that's occurred. And just quite recently, in the early hours this morning, since then, we've had a sexual assault that has occurred. A gentleman has entered the premises. And as a result of that, an offence has occurred. As a result of that, serious nature crime scene has been established. The offender has left the area prior to police arrival. Crime scene has been established, and police are conducting inquiries in regards to locating the member or the person, the outstanding offender. The victim in this matter is going to be conveyed to the hospital to receive further medical treatment. And as a result, due to the serious nature of the offence, the crime manager was contacted. I have subsequently spoken to the crime manager. Detectives from Southern Investigations will be attending my office. I will be briefing them in regards to the nature of the offence, and further investigations will be undertaken in regards to this fairly serious offence.
0: George Siolka, can I just ask what suburb we're talking about? And where is that crime scene being set up?
1: Alice Springs. I won't say to the nature of where is the exact scene, because that's going to, from my perspective as the investigator or the watch commander, it may compromise the investigation, but I'll say it is within Alice Springs, within CBD. The offence was fairly serious in terms of the nature that the gentleman has entered the residence unlawfully and committed the act while this person was located in the bedroom. He has left the bedroom, and we are constantly at this stage here conducting further investigations. I think this is one that, as further information comes to hand, we can sort of release it and give you a further heads up on what's actually going on.
0: Just briefly, George Siolka, can you just say, in regards to the motor vehicle, that's not in any way connected to this incident?
1: No, none whatsoever. Okay. Nothing to do, nothing at all.
0: That's
1: no, it's just another pursuit that's happened overnight. It's becoming fairly regular. I left Alice Springs a long, long time ago, close on 20 years ago. This sort of didn't happen. But unfortunately, the nature of the offending has changed as the years have gone on, and people now choosing not to stop for police.
0: Acting Senior Sergeant George Siolka speaking there. Yeah, serious incident which has been unfolding in town, as well as that pursuit which had to be discontinued. Your big things, 0487991057, 55 years after the opening of the Big Pineapple. What are the big things you visited? What's your favourite big thing? 0487991057.
2: 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Weather.
0: Sally Cutter is in the Bureau. Sally, good morning.
3: Good morning.
0: Any big things you visited in your youth? Because it's such a 70s, 80s thing, really.
3: Yeah. I've done the Big Pineapple. The Big Orange is next to it, I think. we've done the Big Banana.
0: Coffs Harbour.
3: I think I've seen the Big Lobster. Gone past the Big Koala on the way to Horsham.
0: Oh, yeah, on the Western Highway. Where is that? Yeah. Somewhere near the Grampians.
3: Yeah.
0: It's got the weirdest sort of wiry bits sticking out of its ears.
3: Yeah. One of the girls I went to uni with was from Horsham, and got the impression that was sort of where, if everybody was going into Melbourne or something, they'd all meet at the Big Koala, to the local meeting point.
0: Absolutely. Okay, weather. Now, we've got Henley on Todd in the Todd River today, Sally Cutter, and there could be some rain later on. What's going on?
3: Well, we've got this... If anybody looks at the mean sea level chart, you won't really see it. It's an upper level or middle level low trough that's developed, and it's bringing a little bit of rain. We're just starting to see some of that rainfall falling.

0: As far as the totals, they're not big at the moment. We've had 1 millimetre at Woolloongaroo. Yulara's had 0.6. But we are seeing that rain coming across around that Alice Springs area. So we could see a few showers. Hopefully they're not going to be too disruptive, but we're looking at some maybe up to 4 millimetres for today in Alice Springs. So a pretty good chance of seeing some rain from late morning.
1: Okay, in the Alice.
0: In the Alice, yep.
1: Okay, it could be a so. I don't remember ever having a soggy Henley on Todd. We'll find out. We're speaking to some people involved in Henley on Todd after 7 o'clock. We'll put that to them. Are they worried about being washed out? No, it won't be enough rain for that. Let's just be clear. In the Barkly, are they going to get any of this rain?
0: Probably not. It's really the Lasker, Southern Tanami, Simpson that's going to see the rain. If you're looking at those temperatures, so Alice Springs, we're looking at a top of, sorry, this Lasker, Alice Springs top of 19 today. And we'll warm up as we go through the week as the winds turn northerly, and then there's another cloud band late into mid to late next week. Yulara, looking at 16 today, they're under thicker cloud. And then if you're up in the Barkly, sunny for Tennant Creek, 29 degrees. Elliot, we're looking at a top of 33 and sunny. So it's really that the southern parts. We will see cloud develop across the territory as we go through the week. But for the weekend, the Barkly's pretty clear.
1: Okay. But yeah, some rain for southern parts as we go through the weekend. It's 6 away from 7. I've got 3 songs for you to vote on, Sally Carter. Now, on this day, in 1991, Paul Simon played a free concert to over 750,000 people in New York City, 3 times the territory population at one gig. One of the songs played...
2: Goodbye to Rose, the Queen of Corona. See me and Julio down by the school.
1: Paul Simon, Me and Julio, down by the schoolyard. Second choice, Tones and I, turns 26. Born in Mount Martha, down the Mornington Peninsula, in Victoria. Dance Monkey for you this morning. Massive hit for her, which is, what, I think, 2019. So at number one for ages, also in the UK. And finally, Bernard Fanning is turning 57 today. The Great Powderfinger and These Days. What would you like to hear?
0: Ooh, let's go upbeat. We'll go Tones and I. It's sort of more boppy. It's a toss-up between the last two, but I think we'll go...
1: Tones and I. Dance Monkey for you. Sally, have a lovely day.
0: Will do, thanks.
1: That's Sally Cutter at the Bureau. Hey, keep coming with your nominations, favourite big things or big things you've visited. And if you've got an idea, what's a big thing we could create here in Central Australia in the Barkly? It's me.

0: It is Briefs. Emma Haskin, good morning.
1: Good morning.
0: We are discussing the big birthday, 55 years since the Big Pineapple was open. Allegedly, 1 million people went to the Big Pineapple every year back in the 70s.
1: Well, according to my research, the Big Banana is older than the Big Pineapple.
0: Oh, my goodness. I was told that the Big Pineapple was the start of agritourism and the big things.
1: Well, it was built in 1964. Maybe that was the plantation, though. Who knows?
0: Yeah. But yes. Okay. Well, anyway, the Big Banana was more popular, we're told. Anyway, the Big Banana's in Coffs in New South Wales, isn't it?
1: It is indeed.
0: It's over the border. Wrong side. But yeah, I love this. So what about this? I'm surprised, Brashy, you've forgotten the Big Koala is at Dadswell Bridge. It's on the Western Highway, isn't it, Oscar's mum? Isn't that right? I just don't know correctly where it is. Somewhere on the way to back to Central Australia is all I can tell you.
1: Well, Tim from Sydney has sent us a big merino.
0: Oh, where's that? Is that Goulburn?
1: I think it's in Goulburn in New South Wales. A giant ram.
0: Thank you.
1: Housing a wool museum. Oh, maybe it's a different one.
0: Now, Tim, can I ask, is it intact? Is it entire?
1: Oh.
0: Is it true?
1: Do you know what?
0: I'm just using words which are euphemisms.
1: Yeah, in Rockhampton. I used to live in Rockhampton. We had a lot of bulls and there were a lot of nads that were nicked.
0: Is there a big bull specifically in Rocky?
1: There were a lot of big bulls. Not big, not too big, but there were big bulls.

0: nads that were neat.
1: Big nads. Okay.
0: Can I just tell you one thing? ABC once had this auction across Queensland, and one of the things that we auctioned off, someone donated some nads that were encrusted with some sort of precious stone.
1: Is this too early in the morning to be having this conversation? Kids, turn away.
0: I know, right?
1: What have been people's nominations? We've got the big merino at Goulburn. Who else has nominated what in our big quest?
0: We've got the big lobster in Kingston.
1: Ah, okay.
0: Thanks, Gary.
1: That's Gary. Thank you. Also, it was Mark says there's a song, a good song name-checking, Big Things, Michael War. Not Mark War, Michael War, Big Things. Love that.
0: From Little Things, Big Things Grow.
1: Whatever, the Big Galah. Annie says Big Galah at Kimber on at the Eyre Peninsula in South Australia. Worth a visit. Good work.
0: Well, there's also the big hobby horse down in Gummaraka in South Australia.
1: That is so creepy at Gum. You drive past that, often because it's dripping with rain in the Adelaide Hills, and you come round a corner and there's the big hobby horse, and I go, I'm not visiting that.
0: Well, that's a shop. That's not promoting anything, really. Or maybe it's promoting...
1: No, you can go and visit the big hobby horse.
0: I think you can climb up into its eyes, maybe. I don't know.
1: Lisa says, the Leyland Brothers' big rock burnt down. There's also a big prawn at Ballina, and that says also near Woolgoolga. Never get that right, Lisa. Near the big banana. Yeah, there you go. Woolgoolga. I'll get that right one day. Thank you. Keep your big things coming along this morning. We want to make a big list of the favourite big things and ones you've been to. But I like the big galah. Keep them coming. Yeah. And Gavin and Elle says the big cray in Kingston, southeast South Australia. There you go. Glennie says, I think the NT government is a big deficit.
0: That's true.
1: We have a big thing.
0: How do you build a big deficit?
1: Well, just look at dollar by dollar. We laugh. It's serious, Mum.
0: I know, right? Hey, yeah. We probably should mention that the Stuart Highway has some temporary speed changes today because the funeral for Kumanjal Little Baby is taking place at the Alice Springs Saturday, 15th of August, today from 8 till 4 p.m. and the temporary speed reduction will be in place on Stuart Highway between the Arid Zone Research Institute turnoff and Norris Bell Avenue.
1: Yeah, that's a very good point. And, yeah, the funeral goes from 10 to 1, but speed restrictions will be in before then, I suspect.
0: Indeed, from 8 o'clock till 4 p.m.
1: It's going to rain today. Do you think Henley on Todd will be worried?
0: I don't know. Ahoy,
1: We'll talk about Henley on Todd. Now, they're looking to do a major redevelopment on the Todd River as well, which they're selling up. I think we'll talk about that as well. A major marina development, which they've got underway.
0: Can't wait to see it.
1: I know. I can't wait to see it. Time now, ABC Alice, 7 o'clock.
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0: A service in Alice Springs to farewell Kumanjai little baby. Donald Trump makes bold new claims about the Strait of Hormuz and Bangladesh in control of the test being played in Darwin. This is ABC News. Good morning. I'm Sally Bothroyd. The family of Kumanjai little baby will say their final goodbye to the little girl when she's laid to rest at a service in Alice Springs this morning. Emma Masters reports.
1: Kumanjai little baby was last seen alive at a town camp on the outskirts of Alice Springs more than 3 months ago. Her disappearance sparked one of the largest searches in the Northern Territory's history, with hundreds of volunteers scouring the area to find her. But the search ended in tragedy when her body was found 5 days later. 47-year-old Jefferson Lewis has been charged with her murder. The funeral will begin mid-morning and people from across the community will be joining the family to pay tribute to the little girl.
0: Australia's telecommunications ombudsman says Telstra needs to step up its handling of natural disasters in remote Australia. Earlier this year, the remote NT community of Wadair lost Telstra services for 9 weeks during widespread flooding. And last weekend, communities on Cape York in Queensland were left without Telstra for 40 hours after a bushfire. Ombudsman Cynthia Gaber says Telstra should be better prepared for infrastructure backups in the case of emergencies in remote areas.
2: There's

0: Peace deal has been reached with Tehran. Mr. Trump has told an audience of supporters in New York that the Strait of Hormuz will soon be open again.
1: Pretty soon I'll be declaring the Hormuz Strait a territory of the United States. We have the blockade. No ships get through unless we want them to. But we're doing really good. We're doing good in every way. You know, I built the military and now I used it a little bit more than I wanted to, frankly, but that's okay because we cannot let Iran have a nuclear weapon.
0: Russia has been forced to suspend crude oil exports from its biggest Black Sea terminal at Novorossiysk following a Ukrainian drone attack. The BBC's Sasha Schlichter reports.
2: The Shaskharis terminal at the huge port of Novorossiysk handles around 700,000 barrels per day, making it Russia's main oil-exporting facility on the Black Sea. A source told Reuters news agency that one tanker scheduled to load crude at the port left for open sea early on Friday following an attempted drone attack on the terminal. This resulted in the suspension of crude loading and no more oil entering the terminal because storage tanks had reached capacity. The shutdown of Shaskharis adds to pressure on Russian energy infrastructure, which has come under daily attacks in recent months.
0: Indonesia's President Prabowo Subianto has hit out at official corruption and vowed more state intervention in the economy. The BBC's Jonathan Head reports.
3: In characteristic bombastic style, President Prabowo told the Indonesian parliament he was on target to reach his goals of at least 6% economic growth and food self-sufficiency. He acknowledged that some of the sweeping promises he made when he came to office remained unfulfilled and lashed out at officials he accused of turning a blind eye to corruption. But there was nothing in his speech that suggested a leader about to change course and abandon his populist interventionist agenda.
0: An investigation into political donations received by Reform UK party leader Nigel Farage has been relaunched after he won a by-election in eastern England. Here's Europe correspondent Elias Kluwer.
4: Nigel Farage won the Clacton by-election but refused to attend the official count and cancelled a planned speech. Declaring the result speaks for itself. Mr Farage called the by-election after the parliamentary watchdog launched an investigation into donations he received from a crypto billionaire. Mr Farage said the poll in Clacton was an opportunity for the people to decide whether he'd done anything wrong. But with the election now over, the Parliamentary Commission announced that the probe will continue.
0: European countries are facing a new wave of wildfires, with Croatia one of the hardest hit nations. In the resort town of Omiš, one person has been killed and there have been mass evacuations. This resident says he's never seen anything like it before.
5: I would rather have been dead than to have seen what happened to those people who died. We work our whole life to build something, to make something of our life. I'm not someone who cries, but it makes me sick to my stomach. It's hard to see, but we will rebuild it and we'll make it even better than it was before.
0: Back home, former construction boss John Setka has been granted bail despite police telling a Melbourne court he would continue to threaten and intimidate CFMEU administrators if released. Ethan Seidemann reports.
6: Dressed in a blue T-shirt and CFMEU-branded shorts, Mr Setka faced the Melbourne Magistrates Court via video link from a police station on Friday evening. That morning, he was arrested over a 300-word Instagram post he allegedly made on Monday, which included images of former union administrators. Mr Setka was charged with using a telecommunications device to menace and to offend, and with two counts of committing an indictable offence while on bail. Magistrate Nicole Spicer released him on the condition he post no threatening or obscene material about the union's administrators. He will return to court on September 3.
0: Researchers at Monash University say they've been able to grow tiny live models of paediatric patients' intestinal lining to investigate solutions for inflammatory bowel disease. IBD encompasses chronic autoimmune conditions like Crohn's and ulcerative colitis, which involve inflammation of the gastrointestinal tract. Associate Professor Edward Giles says the team has also been able to isolate patients' gut bacteria, so its impact on inflammation can be studied.
7: And really try to understand, you know, in a very detailed way, the interaction between the bacteria and the lining of the bowel to see if we can understand.

0: and what's driving inflammation, and also understand potential new targets for treatment.
1: Turning to sports news now, and with the latest results, here's Fraser Fife.
2: Fremantle has secured the AFL's minor premiership with a 24-point win over Adelaide in Perth. The 16-16, 112 to 13-10, 88 victory sealed the club's first minor premiership since 2015 and just its second in club history. Dockers star Hayden Young has told ABC Sport winning the minor premiership is a great achievement, but their focus is on the grand final.
3: We've got bigger fish to fry. Minor premiership doesn't mean much unless we go on.
2: Meanwhile, in the NRL, the Rabbitohs and Dolphins both recorded wins. Bangladesh has a 153-run lead going into day three of the first men's cricket test in Darwin. The tourists are at 6 for 351 in their first innings in reply to Australia's 198. Australian tennis players James Duckworth and Talia Gibson have won their opening round matchups at this year's Cincinnati Open. And the owners of English soccer club Liverpool have agreed to a deal to sell a 30% stake of the team to a consortium that includes Amazon founder Jeff Bezos and Facebook co-founder Eduardo Saverin.
1: The man at the helm of the world's only dry river boat race says he's confident of crowds turning out in Alice Springs to watch the well-loved annual event. The Henley-on-Todd Regatta is held in the dry Todd River and sees competitors race each other in custom-built bottomless boats. Commodore Michael Hook says they've seen around 2,000 people attend the event in the last few years.
4: All the events in Central Australia have been really, really well supported by locals. And we get a lot of tourists that come in as well. It's a bucket list item. So last year we had people come over from Germany and Singapore just to come to the Henley-on-Todd Regatta.
1: Taking a look at the weather forecast, the chance of a thunderstorm in the Lassiter district today, a slight chance of showers over the Tiwi Islands and far northern Daly district, increasing to a slight to medium chance in the northeast Arnhem, eastern Simpson and central Tanami districts. A high chance of showers over the Lassiter, southern Tanami and western Simpson districts. The chance of morning fog about the west coast of the Top End and in the east Arnhem district. The chance of morning frost in the western Simpson district. For Darwin today, mostly sunny, heading for a top of 33. Alice Springs, a shower or two and 19. Catherine, sunny and 34. Tennant Creek, sunny and 29. ABC News.
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9: We are collecting a very eclectic list of big things. Today is the birthday of the big pineapple, one of the original and greatest big things. It was opened this day in 1971, allegedly one of the biggest, if not the biggest, tourism attraction in Queensland in this day. I saw a figure claiming a million people going through the big pineapple per annum. A lot of you are also coming up with some other ones. The big 4X can at the Culgra pub. Thank you. Tim from Sydney about the big merino at Goulburn says, the big merino is fully intact, standing 50 feet tall with two huge horns. Needs a good shear, though. There's the big croc at the Humpty Doo Hotel. There are too many big things. The big mango and Bowen. Thank you, Hollis. Keep them coming. 0487991057. The big cray gets a few shout-outs this morning, so thank you. Big cray or big lobster. It's a cray, isn't it? We call them things, I know for the export market we call them lobsters, but surely they remain crayfish in Australia. Until they leave the country, they're crayfish. And of course, we've got the big koala on the Western Highway. And Oscar's mum says that's at Dadswell Bridge, which I must have passed through too many times because I've driven the Western Highway a lot of times in my life. So there you go. Keep it coming. Mark, we'll get to your song as well, which is the song About the Big Things by Michael Waugh. And Annie said the big galah at Kimber as well. The big orange and berry. Thank you, Philip. If you've got a shout out to a big thing, 0487991057. A big thing coming to Central Australia, Alice Springs, is the big marina, which has been proposed to be built on the Todd River. You might have heard about this. I mean, I'm pretty concerned about this. We'll talk about it in just a moment, about the big marina. I understand all lots but three have been sold out. Conveniently, it's part of Henley-on-Todd as well, which I

0: there is a forecast for rain. We'll talk more about that as well between now and 7:30 here on ABC Alice Springs. But don't forget to vote, people. I've got three songs for you. Now, you can vote for one of these three songs by texting me now, 0487 99 1057. Did you know, on this day in 1991, in Central Park in New York, the Big Apple, by the way, 750,000 people came out to see Paul Simon. He played this song.
1: Put by the rose, the queen of Corona. See me and Julio down by the schoolyard.
0: Me and Julio down in the schoolyard. Vote for that one. Going up against that. Now, this is a bit of a mystery. I've got notes here which claim Tones and Eyes 26 today, born in Mount Martha in Victoria. Emma Haskin, are you online? No, Emma Haskin's ignoring me by the sounds of it. Emma Haskin,
2: I'm here,
0: you've got a dissenting voice on Tones and I claiming to be 26 years old.
2: Well, it is debatable.
0: Is it?
2: Yes.
0: Because my notes say otherwise.
2: I know. Well, it
0: what have you got?
2: According to the interwebs, it says that sources cite either May 13th, 1993 or August 15, 2000 as her birthday.
0: That's a big disparity.
2: It is.
0: 7 years difference.
2: So she's either 33 or 26.
0: Okay, and different date as well.
2: I know, right?
0: Well, this claims 26. You can still vote for this one. Doesn't matter. You can vote for this number one hit. So she would have recorded and released the hit, according to this, when she was 19. I think it came out in 2019. So you can vote for this one.
3: Say, dance for me, dance for me, dance for me.
0: You can vote for Tones and I, Dance Monkey, and your third choice. Now, we're pretty sure this is Bernard Fanning's birthday. Bernard turns 57. He's nearly my age. He's nearly geriatric. But Bernard, 57 today, born 1969.
4: You're this.
0: Well, that won't help us, will it? Vote for Powderfinger in These Days for Bernard Fanning's birthday. While you're voting, also come up with your favourite big things. 0487 99 1057. Can I tell you, at your place right now, it's 9.5 degrees at the Alice Airport. It is 15, nearly 16 degrees in TC. Winds east-southeasterly up to 37 k's an hour. And down at the Rock, there is 0.6 of a mil of rain. Rain is coming. And 12 degrees. In Kintore, 12 degrees right now, 1 mil of rain. So it's raining out west. Will it rain in the Golden Heart? Well, actually, that's Tennant Creek. Will it rain in Alice Springs today? I don't know. The Bureau says the following. So this is the detailed forecast. The chance of a thunderstorm in the Lassiter, so that's the southwest. There was a slight chance of showers in the eastern Simpson and central Tanami. A high chance of showers over the Lassiter, southern Tanami, western Simpson today. So, if you're looking for sunshiny days, it will not be that. 19 and a shower 2 for Alice Springs. Doesn't say high chance of showers from late this morning, according to the Bureau. 16 and showers for Yallara. And for Jervois today, 25 and sunny. For Tennant Creek, 29 and sunny today. So staying warm in the Barkly. For Elliot, 33 and sunny. And finally, into the Tanami, heading to Yundamu, it'll be 23 and a shower or two. Get those votes in, people. I need you to get on the vote line because we'll unveil the song after what's on, after 25 to 8 this morning. Sorry, I'm just trying to get things to work in my studio and they're not cooperating. So you can vote for this.
1: Put by the rose, it's the queen of Corona. See me and Julio down by the schoolyard.
0: Thank you. Vote one for Paul Simon this morning. Then you can go for Tones and I, who may or may not be having a birthday today.
3: Say, dance for me, dance for me, dance for me, oh.
0: Go with Dance Monkey from 2019, number one both in Australia and in the UK. And finally, go with the marvellous Powderfinger. Those are your choices. You know what to do. Next up, do you want to buy a plot of land at the new marina here in Alice Springs? We'll tell you how next.
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0: Now, you may have been following this in the media over the past week or two. The

0: fact that there is a marina development which is planned for the Todd River. I think there's 45 lots all up. 43 have already sold, and there are three left. Now, I don't tend to speak to real estate agents, but Fair Deal Freddie has joined us. Fair Deal Freddie, morning to you.
1: Good morning, Brashy. Yes, that's right. My name's Fair Deal Freddie, and I've got a deal for you right here in Alice Springs.
0: Well, I'm a bit concerned, to be honest.
1: Why?
0: I mean, well, I mean, is this a fiction? Is this made up?
1: This is a virtual subdivision to be built in the fertile ground of our imagination.
0: Well, I'm concerned because you've got punters have already bought it, haven't you?
1: 42 people have signed up. Three we held back. I said earlier on this radio station, supply would exceed demand. It has.
0: Yeah.
1: We've had to knock people back because people are like, sorry, they're all gone. All we've got left is three blocks, which we've held back, one in each street. Held back to be sold by auction at Henley on Todd sometime between 2:30 and 3:30 today, Bradley.
0: True. Can I ask what the going price was for the other lots?
1: Yes, they were $500 approximately, various prices.
0: Yeah.
1: Yes, all sold. Yep.
0: And you got
1: that was the option fee. Of course, they're $500,000 box, but you get you for your $500, you take out an option to buy the block, and you get an option certificate with your name on it. It'll go straight to the pool room.
0: Yeah.
1: Yeah. Pride of place, office, mantelpiece.
0: If I were to win the auction today, if I was successful, would I then be able to go down to the river and find my lot? Or would
1: It's in your imagination. If you can imagine it, you can be there. It's a place of tranquility. No motorised vessels allowed in the Alice Springs Marina.
0: True.
1: So it creates the tranquility you desire and minimising the impact on the environment. We've thought of everything.
0: Yeah, yeah. No, there's no sacred sites issues. There's no issues at all.
1: No, no issues at all. It's a virtual subdivision to be built in the fertile ground of our imagination.
0: Okay, so, how do I insure it from flood?
1: Not required.
0: Not required.
1: Have you ever imagined yourself being in a flood in your dreams? No, of course not. Not required. Flood insurance not required.
0: Tell us about who's going to be able to actually put dibs in on these.
1: Well, we've had to knock back a few people because we're strict guidelines. There's no town planning guidelines on the moment, but we're careful who we sell it to. So we have a no drongo test. So if drongos are not allowed. Now, if you're the sort of person who's booked your wheelbarrow in for a wheel alignment, you're a drongo and you're not allowed to buy a block, right?
0: Okay, am I a drongo?
1: Well, we'll put you the test put the other people to. A few simple questions.
0: Okay.
1: What's the square root of 361?
0: Emma Haskin, can you help me here? Square root of 361.
2: Three?
1: 19. Next question. Square root of 225. Right, you failed so far.
0: Okay,
1: right.
0: I'm a drunker.
1: Let's see if you do better next time.
0: Okay.
1: Now, you're down at the golf club. You've had a nice meal. Blah, blah, blah. Yeah. And the waitress...
0: I didn't have a schnitzel,
1: Yeah, right. Okay, you had a schnitty at the golf club. And the waitress, who you know is Danish, has done a great job. There was a bit of an error. They were too busy from the kitchen. But she sorted it all out for you. So you want to say thank you to her. You want to say thank you very much in Danish. How do you say it?
0: Thanks. Dankeschön.
2: Tag.
0: Tag.
1: Munga tak.
0: Oh, nearly
1: this
0: got there.
1: This is your third question.
0: I've failed.
1: Now, we all know... Yeah, you're not going well, mate.
0: No.
1: Sorry. We all know that Pompeii erupted in AD 79.
0: Yeah, of course I do.
1: Yes, you knew that.
0: Yeah.
1: What was the population of Pompeii prior to the eruption?
0: Well, it was zero afterwards.
1: No, prior to the eruption.
2: Can I just say, wasn't it Mount Vesuvius?
0: Yeah, it was Vesuvius, yeah.
1: All right, but we had the thank you, Emma, for my... technicality. What was the population of Pompeii prior to Mount Vesuvius erupting?
0: 2,200.
1: Wrong. I'm sorry, mate.
2: 12,000 people?
1: 20,000, Emma.
0: Okay, we're both galahs.
1: I'm sorry, you failed the test and you would not be eligible to buy a block. I'm sorry.
0: Okay.
1: We only have intelligent people allowed to buy the blocks.
0: No, okay. Right?
1: Three blocks remaining to be sold by auction. Now, we sold them off cheap. The options are $500. We've sold them all off. Various prices, but $500 average. And I think they're going to go much higher because supply has exceeded demand.
0: What's the reserve? You got a reserve in these blocks?
1: Well, like any auction, the reserve is a confidential thing between myself and the management. Yeah.
0: Now, Mr. Freddie, you've brought a surfboard in.
1: Yes, that's right. Yeah. Because
0: is there a virtual surf in this
1: No, you're not taking this seriously. I'm sorry. I'll have to chastise you for that. Brashy, Emma, The surfboard. I'm not actually a surfer myself, Olivia, but I carry the surfboard with me to show empathy with my clients because Alice Springs is becoming very popular with retired and semi-retired surfers.
0: Do you realise Kelly Slater just had a wild card in the Tahiti Pro? He did really well, but he's out now. Jack Robinson, Australia's Jack Robinson. Right. Margaret Rivers' Jack Robinson beat him yesterday. So Kelly Slater may be open to coming to Alice for this.
1: Well, look, it's a central location, close to, you know, becoming popular surf is because of its central location, close to all Australia's best surf beaches. And that gentleman, he did his surfing on the Margaret River. That's how he learned how to surf, is that right?
0: Oh, no, no. You said Jack Robinson's from Margaret River. Yes, Jack.
1: Is that where he learned to surf, on the Margaret River?
0: Well, the break off the Margaret River, yes.
1: Oh, right. I misinterpreted what you said. Sorry, Brashy.
0: Off Preverley. You know you surf, don't you?
1: Well, I'm not a surfer myself, but but I have empathy with surfing.
0: If you're wondering who we're talking to this morning, we're actually talking to Mr. Freddy.
1: Fair Deal Freddy.
0: Yeah, we'll call you Mr.
1: Right.
0: Yeah, because we're polite here in the ABC. Mr. Freddy, Fair Deal Freddy. Time for auction because, you know, I've got a question for you because, you're probably not being paying attention to when Henley and Todd gets underway today. It's after midday, I'm pretty sure. I think the parade will start at 11, I'm told.
1: Yeah, and then we... have welcome to country
0: and all that, but you're also going to do an auction.
1: Yes, so auction for the 3 minute in Brox is slated sometime between 2:30 and 3:30, and then at 4 o'clock we've got the other auction, which we've run for many years, which is the auction for a position, one position on each of the gunboats.
0: Okay,
1: fabulous opportunity, once in a lifetime. You'll tell your grandchildren in 2026 I was on one of the gunboats at Henley on Todd. Only if you're successful with the auction.
0: Oh, okay. Well, if I could speak to someone from Rotary, I'd find out a bit more about what's happening today. But that's okay. People get
1: Ring
0: down
1: Hawking.
0: There.
1: He'll tell you all about it.
0: Get down for well, it's been in the news as well. But Fair Deal, I'm going to let you go.
1: Can I just say one thing? This marina is another example of Alice Springs creativity, and we're looking forward to a whole lot of people showing their creativity with creative bring your own boats.
0: Yes.
1: Right. Come on down to Henley.
0: BYOB.
1: But you don't have to bring your own everything because we have a yacht club, $165, where you'll be treated like a VIP, food, drink included. Still seats available. Come on down to Henley on Todd.
0: Fair Deal, Freddie. Have a lovely day. Hope it doesn't rain too hard because rain is forecast.
1: My forecast says 10 p.m. We're well and truly finished by then.
0: Okay. The Bureau said late in the afternoon, or maybe later this morning. But, you know, we'll fight that out. Mr. Freddy, I will let you go. Been a pleasure meeting you and your surfboard. Good luck today.
1: Thanks, Brashy. Yeah. Thank you, listeners.
0: It'd be a massive day. Fair Deal Freddy, he wants to sell you a virtual dream, but you've got to get down there to Henley on Todd this afternoon to actually get in the auction. In the meantime, REO Speedwagon will take us to the news at 7:30. Keep on loving you. I'll give you some more details, what's happening in the program as we wander through as well. We'll take you to the cricket. Don't forget that. Cricket at 9:35.

0: REO Speedwagon this morning, heading to the news at 7:30. Don't forget gardening. Costa will be with us after 9 o'clock. We'll be talking about a range of things. We're going to talk about what you should be doing in the veggie patch. And if you've got a question for Jeff, you know what to do. 0487991057. But if you want to win the plant of the week, you need to give us a call on 1300 019 783.
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0: And Gardening Australia was back on the box last night. I saw Costa was in Cairns. I learnt big words like grameliad. I wish I knew what a grameliad was, but he showed us one. Costa will be joining us after 9. You got a question for Costa? You know what to get. You know what to do. You know where to go. 0487991057, or on the telling bone 1300 019 783. The big cross at Haast Bluff, Philip. Of course, keep your big things coming as well. Nominate your favourite big thing. Get on the text line right now. It's time to go to the newsroom. It's now 7:30.
2: Good morning, Sally Brothroyd with ABC News. The mayor of Alice Springs says the community will again rally around the family of Kumanjai little baby when she's laid to rest at a service this morning. The 5-year-old disappeared from a town camp more than 3 months ago, sparking widespread searches. Her remains were found 5 days later and police have charged a 47-year-old man with her murder. Mayor Asta Hill says she hopes the final farewell will be a chance for people to heal.
3: It's going to be a really difficult day, of course, but there is also a lot of beauty and generosity in our community spirit, which I think is really highlighted in the way that that day is being planned.
2: Australia's Telecommunication Ombudsman says telcos need to be better prepared for natural disasters in the north. Last weekend, remote parts of far north Queensland were left without Telstra coverage for 40 hours after a bushfire. And earlier this year, the Northern Territory community of Wadair was left without Telstra coverage for 9 weeks during floods. On both occasions, Telstra said the natural disasters caused the outages, but Ombudsman Cynthia Gaber says that's not an acceptable excuse.
4: We know this happens every year. We get cut off every year. We know that the wet season will impact the infrastructure. Why is Telstra not preparing in advance to have what it needs there to be able to repair what they know will be a problem year in, year out?
2: US President Donald Trump says he will never apologise for taking military action against Iran, arguing that higher fuel prices have been worth it to prevent Tehran from having a nuclear weapon. The US has been blockading Iranian shipping and ports in the Strait of Hormuz in recent months in a bid to pile economic pressure on Tehran. Mr. Trump has minimised the financial toll of the war on Americans, saying his decision to strike Iran was the right one.
5: For you to pay a tiny little bit more for your gasoline, just remember, you're doing it.

0: that a very evil country cannot have a country. Really, it's the number one state sponsor of terror in the world. We don't want to have them have a nuclear weapon. So remember that.
1: Hundreds of people have been evacuated from towns and villages in Germany and Croatia, while firefighters in England have spent a second day tackling a blaze that destroyed 19 homes. Europe correspondent Mazoe Ford reports.
2: The grass fire at Stourbridge in the West Midlands started on a golf course and quickly spread. 19 homes were lost. New Prime Minister Andy Burnham has promised firefighters more resources now and in the future.
3: It's clear that the climate is changing. Everybody can see that. And we have to react accordingly.
2: On the European mainland, there are multiple fire emergencies. Hundreds of people have been evacuated in the Croatian seaside town of Omish and the German village of Gay near the Belgian border. Fires are also continuing to burn in France and Spain.
1: France's highest constitutional court has struck down plans to ban social media access for children under 15. The Constitutional Council has ruled that the proposals infringed teenagers' right to communication and freedom of expression. The ban had been due to come into force on the 1st of September. The Elysee Palace says it's working on a new draft of the law. To sport now, and Bangladesh leads Australia by 153 runs going into day three of the cricket test being played in Darwin. Jim Maxwell reports.
4: Gritty Bangladesh batting defied Australia, highlighted by a maiden century from Tanzid Hassan, playing only his second test. A second new ball pinched three wickets for Australia, all caught by Steve Smith, who equalled Joe Root on 218 dismissals. From 6 for 308, Bangladesh tenaciously grafted a handy lead. Jim Maxwell, ABC Sport, Darwin.
1: Taking a look at today's weather forecast, the chance of a thunderstorm in the Lassiter District, a slight chance of showers over the Tiwi Islands and far northern Daly District, increasing to a slight to medium chance over the northeast Arnhem, eastern Simpson and central Tanami districts. A high chance of showers over the Lassiter, southern Tanami and western Simpson districts, partly cloudy over the remainder south of Tennant Creek and mostly sunny elsewhere. ABC News.
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7: 25 away from 8. We're going to go and catch up with some rabbis who are in town. Regional rabbis on the move. We'll catch up and talk about what they're asking people to do. People of Jewish faith here in Central Australia. Also, we'll continue and find out what's on. We know Henley on Todd is on. We've already spoken about that with Fair Deal Freddy, though I think his detail was pretty limited. He sounded very familiar. He sounded a little bit like a local real estate agent by another name. That's all I might say at this point. We're asking about the big things you've been to, your favourite big thing. Max says, big banana at Coffs. Once visited, never again. Phil W said, I've been to the Big Merino and the Big Banana. And also, we've been told the Big Cross at Haast Bluff, that is one of the bigger things. That's quite impressive. When you come on what, as I've told you before, is my favourite day trip in a car, and you're coming up from Glen Helen, and you come down to the T-junction, turn right to Papunya or left to Haast Bluff, and then you have Memory Mountain right in front of you with the Big Cross. It's quite impressive. Also, other big things. From Amanda and Warren in the APY Lands, good morning to you at Freegon. The Big Spud in Tasmania. Is there a Big Spud? It's very impressive. Keep your thoughts coming and big things. Graham and TC, good morning. Hi, Brashy. I've just sent a photo of the big pigeon in Rundle Mall. Don't know. There was one. Have to check it out when I get there next week. Imagine the droppings. And, of course, don't forget the Moore's Balls, the original big thing. The Moore's Balls, very impressive. And, of course, you've got the pig. The sculptures in Rundle Mall are quite impressive. I like the pig with its snout in the bin. One of my favourite malls in the country. Though sometimes you wander down a mall, be it in Melbourne, Adelaide or Perth, you go, oh, no, there's a tram in Bourke Street. At least you know you're in Melbourne when you see the Bourke Street trams. Other big things, please nominate 0487991057. I think someone also nominated a big cow. Also on the Sunshine Coast. There you go. Okay, don't forget, final votes are needed. It's a tie at the moment between...

Bernard Fanning and Tones and I, you can break the deadlock. Say, dance for me, dance for me, dance for me, oh, oh. I never seen anybody do the things you do. Tones and I may or may not be having a birthday today, but Dance Monkey is one of your choices this morning. Another choice goes to Paul Simon. Bad Rose is the queen of Corona. See me and Julio down by the schoolyard. Paul Simon is running in a dreary third position. Well, last. It is a tie at the moment between Tones and I and this song. If you want to make a difference, you want to get Tones and I or Powderfinger in front, you better vote right now. 0487991057. What about this classic from Powderfinger? Bernard Fanning's birthday today. This night, well, it's slipping right through my hand. Okay, where are the votes going this morning? Max has gone for Paul Simon from an older generation. There you go. Hal wants Tones and I. Good morning. Oscar's mum has gone for Powderfinger. Always a good choice this morning. Also, Graham and TC says Bernard Fanning for my vote. Absolutely. Also, Lisa wants some Powderfinger. Dance Monkey for Angus. Interesting choice, but it's your choice. That's allowed. 0487991057. Roddy wants Tones and I. And I think it's very hard to find the votes this morning because they're all mixed up between your big things. But as it stands, it is a tie between Powderfinger and Tones and I. You can make the difference this morning on ABC Alice Springs.

0: What is going on, Emma Haskin? What is going on? Good morning to you. Oh, gosh, I kept pushing the wrong buttons because I moved my things around. Good morning. Good morning.
1: Good morning. I'm here.
0: Breaking news, though. Looks like Powderfinger are broken. They're out in front now. Thank you, Kat, Neil Papa. We'll announce the win. If you want to keep on voting, you can while we're what's on. A lot of things happening. We've already spoken to Henley on Todd this morning. What else do we need to know about our day?
1: Well, there you had this amazing ARIA-nominated instrumental trio, East of West, yesterday in the studio. I was wandering around the studio thinking, I can hear a double bass, and sure enough, I could.
0: There we go.

0: We'll leave them just grooving in the background. Tell us more. They were fantastic yesterday.
1: Well, they're coming to the centre, and they have been the centre, to kick off their national album launch tour. There are several opportunities to engage with this mesmerising Balkan jazz-inspired group, including a new unique, I can't even speak this morning, catered music camp at the Tamara Date Farm. But on Sunday, 16th of August, from 4 p.m, there is a sunset concert at Olive Pink Botanic Gardens with King Morong and Pinrada. BYO snacks and drinks. Tickets are $25. For Alice Springs Folk Club members, it is $25. And $20 for concessions. Kids are free. And there is the music camp from Saturday to Sunday at the Date Farm. Interactive workshops including ukulele, Balkan grooves, Middle Eastern percussion, Balkan folk songs, new music from old tradition songwriting, and even wonky rhythms for the kids.
0: Beautiful. Henley on Todd is on today, though it may rain later. I'm not sure if that will dampen certainly the end of the program. What do we need to know?
1: Well, gates open at 11 a.m. on the riverbed opposite the Todd Tavern. $10 to get in and grab your crew and prepare for a day of outback chaos. That's what they're telling us to do.
0: Now, listener, yesterday Wendy got in contact because we always love to hear if there's lawn sales on. We need to hear from you. So what's Wendy told us?
1: Good morning, Brashy. Just wondering if you can still announce this lawn sale. I'll be holding one today, Saturday 15th, from 7 o'clock at 4. Oh, I can never say this. Drive?
0: Engadina.
1: Drive. Thank you, Larapinta. Everything must go. Leaving town. Thanks,
0: everything
1: Wendy.
0: Must go. Oh, Wendy, are you leaving? That's not good.
1: I was always sad when people tell us that they're
0: leaving. I don't want to know.
1: I know, right?
0: Yeah. Turn the light off as you leave. You're the last one. In other news,
1: Tennant Creek are holding their community markets today between 10. Oh, sorry.

0: Right. Oh, it's the so the CWA, they have their popular cookbooks that are going to be for sale today at the community
1: Which I think 9 o'clock onwards at the Transit Centre normally.
0: Yes, indeed. And they are celebrating their 90th birthday between the 10th and 13th of September. So they're building up to the CWA branch's 90th birthday in a couple of weeks.
1: Beautiful work. It's lovely in the background.
0: Isn't
1: It's
0: it?
1: very soothing.
0: Isn't it just?
1: Now, don't forget, the Advocate Art Award, I think, is closing this weekend, but you need to get your entry in if you want the People's Choice Award.
0: Yes, so the voting closes today at 4 p.m., Saturday the 15th of August. Vote for your favourite artwork for your chance to win a Papunya Chula painting. The People's Choice Award winner will be announced on Sunday after Walk in the Art, which
1: Good work.
0: is this Sunday at 2 p.m.
1: Do you realize the Masters Games is not far away?
0: I know, it's terrifying,
1: depressingly.
0: Isn't it?
1: Are you entering anything this year?
0: I don't know, but maybe I should get involved with this walking because I haven't done a lot of exercise for a long time.
1: Well, this
0: time.
1: Is the thing. Walking is fun, fitness and friendship, and the Running and Walking Club want you to get involved. So tomorrow, they're doing, what, 3 to 5 Ks? That's pretty easy.
0: Well, they've got a schedule to get your fitness up. So it started a couple of weekends, well, last weekend, and it's continuing for another 9 weeks. Isn't that exciting? So you can get yourself with
1: fit
0: some friends
1: and
0: some
1: ready.
0: Fit.
1: Yeah. I could get another gold medal. I got my first gold medals last time.
0: I feel like you'd be outpacing all of us.
1: Not really. I'm not as fast as I used to be. Hey, we'll talk about this in the garden. Harvest Cafe is back today at the community garden in Eastside. So that's 9 to 11. And Emma Trenorden is playing the soundtrack.
0: Indeed.
1: To the gardens.
0: Indeed.
1: Anything else we need to know?
0: Well, there's so much
1: so
0: more,
1: much on.
0: So much. So there's Resonance tonight. This is the Black Wreath Presents. They're saying that the wreath holds more than memories, and it holds energy of every person that has ever stepped through its doors. And it's asking the community to give, and so that they can purchase their I suppose, venue.
1: Their venue. Yeah, they need 1 point something million
0: and
1: to do that.
0: Well, today there is a lineup which is to be TBA, to be announced, and it's free entry, BYO, and doors open at 7 o'clock tonight. And it's part of their campaign to raise funds and to pledge.
1: Yeah, I was going to chuck one more thing in. Sydney Dance Company is on at Araluen tonight. So I think there's 3 different pieces being performed.
0: Yes, there are, and I'm hoping to get to that tonight. That's at Araluen.
1: I'll see you there. Mark sent a picture of the huge tractor at Carramar in WA. And can I tell you, Emma, since we've been speaking, 4 extra votes have come through for a certain Mr. Bernard Fanning is having a birthday today.
0: Do
1: so we should probably unveil it. So who's the winner today?
0: Powderfinger.
1: Bernard Fanning. Happy birthday, Bernard. These days. It's 8:15.

0: That's a brilliant song from Powderfinger. Happy birthday, Bernard Fanning. From a brilliant movie, Two Hands, starring Heath Ledger on ABC Alice Springs. It's 10 to 8. The Chabad of rural and regional Australia, Rara, are in Alice Springs this week visiting the local Jewish community. Rara, I think I've got that right, have been visiting the centre for more than two decades and are dedicated to the spiritual, emotional and material needs of Jewish people living away from established Jewish centres. Emma Haskin sat down with Rabbi Aaron and asked him why he was in the centre.
1: So we've come up to Alice Springs this week to support the Jewish community here and the wider community as well. It's our honour to spend a couple of days, a weekend up here with the community, connecting with people that have been living here for a very long time, as well as people that have recently arrived, and making sure that they have the supports that they need.
2: Is this the first time you've been to Central Australia?
1: No, it's not. This is my third time here. I was here earlier 4 years ago and about 10 years before that as well.
2: And tell me about the organisation that you are here representing.
1: Sure. So we're here on behalf of RARA, which stands for Rural and Regional Australia. So we're a Jewish outreach organisation. We've been around for 26 years and we travel more than 100,000 kilometres every year visiting people all over the country. So we've got a wide base of volunteers and staff. And we get all over the country, including places like Alice Springs, Darwin and many other areas.
2: How important is it to connect with regional people?
1: Super important. That's what we're here for people to be able to have supports and connections, which although people living in the bigger cities in Melbourne and Sydney might have access to, when people come out here, out to the country, out to Central Australia, a lot of those supports fall away. So we're here to fill that gap and provide those supports.
2: You've been here today meeting with different organisations, with the Alice Springs Town Council Mayor. Why is it important to engage with the community outside of the Jewish community?
1: So There's a lot of that people have to bring to the table, and a lot that the community has to work together, not just with each other, but with the wider community. And we want to make sure that everyone's talking to each other, because a lot of not good things happen.

0: when people don't talk and people just assume things and read things, etc. When people actually get out there and talk to each other, make those connections, so many beautiful things happen. So we're here to facilitate that and get that conversation going.
1: Anti-Semitism has been in the news a lot in the recent weeks and months. How important is it to have those conversations given that is on the agenda at the moment?
0: Yes, so there's some people that have had issues and hate against the Jewish people is not something which unfortunately is new. It's been going for a long time. But what we've seen is that when that hate begins, it doesn't usually end very quickly, and it spills out all over the place and pulls in everything. So it pulls in everything and everyone. So we're here to really, as I said before, get these conversations going, which really gets rid of that at the root.
1: How do you get rid of that at the root?
0: So we're not going to solve every issue here today, but getting those conversations going, getting people to talk to each other, brings a lot more understanding. I like to say that people have a lot more in common with each other than they have their differences. People are more than welcome to have their differences, and we don't want everybody to all agree on everything. That'd be rather boring, but we want everyone to have their opinions, but at the same time realize that we have so much more in common.
1: Is it more important now than ever to come out to regional Australia to have these conversations?
0: Absolutely. Being here today is really a very special time to be here. A lot going on in the world, a lot going on in Australia. There's a Royal Commission into anti-Semitism going on and social cohesion. So being here today is really, really important. We don't just want to support communities from our office in Melbourne. We want to actually hop on the plane, get out there and meet people where they are to see what's really going on with them and where we can best support them.
1: It's Friday afternoon here in Alice Springs. What is on the agenda for you for this weekend?
0: So it's a very, very beautiful Friday afternoon here. We're doing a Shabbat meal tonight, so we're getting the community together. Yesterday evening, last night, we did the challah baking, which is the traditional Jewish bread, which we braided and baked together, which is a really special thing to do. We're really looking forward to catching up with the community, hearing where they're at, and sharing some really, really good food.
1: What have you brought with you into the studio?
0: So being that the Jewish New Year is coming up just in a couple of weeks, we actually have here a shofar, which is a ram's horn. It's a very ancient instrument, which the Jewish people play, the Jewish people blow this time of the year. And I'm more than happy to do a quick blast or do a quick sound. You can hear what it sounds like this. Here it goes. And that's the ram's horn, an ancient instrument. Got no buttons, just sound goes in, sound goes out.
1: And why do you start using that around this time of year?
0: See, it's like an alarm clock, like an awakening, something which kind of, you know, a bit of a buzz, a bit of a knocks, you know, wakes you up and tells you that the end of the Jewish year is coming. We're about to start a new Jewish year in a couple of weeks, and it's a time to really bring all aspects of our life together to complete the year in a perfect, in a wholesome way, and be able to take on new resolutions and be able to be an even better person the coming year.
1: What are some of the things that the Jewish community here in Alice Springs are saying to you?
0: So we're seeing that people are really happy to connect, really happy to meet up with other people. One thing I really encourage people to do is that although in today's day and age people are connected on social media and WhatsApp and other forums, but meeting in person, there's a very special magic which happens. And I've done interviews over the phone with the radio. When we do interviews in the studio, they're always so much better. And so the same thing with many other things in life, that when people come together, they really connect and they form. We're here just for a couple of days, but the community is here to stay. And what we're trying to do is to improve things for the community, ensure the community is able to come together and keep those connections going for many, many years to come.
1: How big is the community here in Alice Springs?
0: So there's probably about 50 Jewish people in Alice Springs, based on our numbers and estimations. It's a very transient community. So people are coming and going all the time. We do know of some residents here that have been here for more than 40 years, some people, you know, for quite a long time. But literally every month there's people coming and going in all sorts of industries, all sorts of workplaces.
2: Rabbi Aaron speaking there with Emma Haskin. On this Saturday morning, we are a few minutes away from 8 o'clock and Mark nominated a big thing song. So I thought we should take you to the 8 o'clock news before we talk sport after 8 with Michael Waugh and the big thing song.

0: Michael Waugh, big things. Thank you, Mark. We're going to talk sport after 8 o'clock as we always do. For the moment, let's head to the newsroom. It is 8 o'clock.
1: G'day, this is Macca, and Sunday's your day.
2: I've got some roosters, and I want to know if your program will help me get them to some farms. They're lovely, they're handsome brutes. I don't want them to go to a pot, Macca.
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3: Good morning, Sally Bothroyd with ABC News. US President Donald Trump has urged Americans to accept slightly higher fuel prices as the cost of preventing Iran from obtaining a nuclear weapon. He also says that he'll soon be declaring the Strait of Hormuz a US territory without elaborating, as Washington and Tehran struggle to negotiate an end to the six-month war. Mr. Trump says paying a bit more for fuel is the trade-off to ensure what he's described as a very evil country could not have a nuclear weapon.
4: If we didn't hit the B-2 bombers, if we didn't hit them, you would have had a nuclear weapon, and it would have been a very sad day for this country and for the entire world. So I said, we're going to have to put out the fire in the Middle East, and we've done that. They're never going to have a nuclear weapon.
3: Iran's deputy foreign minister says the Strait of Hormuz will be opened or closed only under Tehran's authority and that they won't be intimidated by US threats. Today marks 5 years since the fall of Kabul, ending 20 years of US-led military involvement in Afghanistan. The chaotic withdrawal saw thousands evacuated in one of the largest airlifts in Australian history, but many Afghan nationals who'd worked alongside Australian forces were left behind. Prime Minister Anthony Albanese says Australia hasn't forgotten the more than 39,000 defence and civilian personnel who served there over the two decades, including the 41 soldiers who lost their lives. The family of Kumanjayi Little Baby will say their final goodbye to the little girl when she's laid to rest at a service in Alice Springs this morning. Emma Masters reports.
5: Kumanjayi Little Baby was last seen alive at a town camp on the outskirts of Alice Springs more than 3 months ago. Her disappearance sparked one of the largest searches in the Northern Territory's history, with hundreds of volunteers scouring the area to find her. But the search ended in tragedy when her body was found 5 days later. 47-year-old Jefferson Lewis has been charged with her murder.

0: part of our approach, and it has already worked. The first bird flu case was found by our parks and wildlife staff undertaking proactive checks.
1: Japan's Weather Bureau is warning that more rain is expected in parts of the country after severe flooding killed at least 8 people around Tokyo. Tim Wharton reports.
2: A woman who was found trapped in a submerged vehicle in the Chiba Prefecture east of Tokyo is the latest victim to be found following record rainfall in the area. The downpour, which authorities have described as unprecedented, also cut power to more than 20,000 homes in the area. At one stage, a level 5 emergency warning, the highest alert, was issued, and Narita Airport, one of Japan's busiest, became inaccessible, stranding 7,000 passengers. While the warning was later downgraded, officials say landslides and flooding are likely to continue with more rain forecast. The deluge comes after a series of storms swept through Japan and neighbouring countries this week in what meteorologists say is an unusually active typhoon season.
1: To sports news, and in cricket, Bangladesh lead by 153 runs after dismissing Australia for 198 on the opening day of the test in Darwin. In just his second test match, Tanzeer Hassan made 101 to become the first Bangladeshi batter to score a test century in Australia. Australia briefly fought back with the second new ball, taking 3 wickets late in the day. Australian bowling coach James Franklin has told ABC Sport it was a tough day for the Aussie bowlers.
3: I think the boys toiled really well. I think it's a pretty good batting surface, and I think Bangladesh have shown that today. Obviously a fantastic 100 there from Tanzeer at the top of the order. We did give him a couple of chances through his innings, but he capitalised on that and batted beautifully.
1: Darwin today, mostly sunny with a top of 33, 19 and showers for Alice Springs. ABC News.
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We're heading towards 8:30. Don't forget the gardener will be with us. Jeff, I assume Jeff will be making it in today. I haven't spoken to him, so I assume he'll be making it in. We are taking so many of your thoughts and feelings about the big things. I've asked you nominate the big things you've visited, the big things you like. But my next question to you is, what big things do we need here in Central Australia in the Barkly? We've already got a life-size Jeff Myers. Do we need a big Jeff Myers, an oversized Jeff Myers? Nominate away. What big things do we need here in Central Australia or in the Barkly? Or do we actually need such things because we're already big enough as it is? Steve got in. Good morning, Steve. And I think also another person said, might have been Mark sent us a picture. Brash, I know, wrong one. Let's not go to that one. Steve says, good morning, Brash and Emma. The giant orange Chamberlain tractor in Carnamar. Is that right, Carnamar? Now, if your family adventured northwest of Perth before 75, you would have travelled along the Midlands Road, which Carnamar is located on, and the big tractor, a Chamberlain 9G. Thank you. I think Mark sent us a picture of that as well. One of the Phillips says, Tasmania has a lot of big things. The big penguin at Penguin, the big platypus at Latrobe, the big Tassie devil at Mole Creek, the big axe at Longley, the big bee at Huon, or the Huon Valley, the big stump at Westbury, the big Rubik's Cube and big pencils at Burnie, and the big Coke can in Hobart. That's a lot of bigs. But what I want now is nominate something, a big thing we need here in Central Australia. We've got to talk about a big football club, one of the biggest in the world, in town to talk about training at St. Philip's tomorrow.

0: and be offering coaching clinics this Sunday at St Philip's College from 9:30. Kevin Grimes, Director of Football for the Liverpool Football Club International Australia. Kevin, that's a mouthful. Good morning to you.
1: Good morning, Stuart. Great to be here.
0: How is it to be associated with a club like Liverpool, like the Reds? Are you a Red supporter now?
1: I am, absolutely. I've been in this role for 5 years. It's an absolute privilege and an honour to work for one of the biggest clubs in world football. And this is actually not my first time in Australia's Red Centre. It's my third time, because I did visit on two occasions with the national governing body, Football Australia. So it's great to be back.
0: It does make sense, the Red Centre for the Reds, doesn't it?
1: What a storyline. Absolutely. Mm. And I know Liverpool Football Club are very excited about this. They'll be looking at all the videos, all the things from the media as well. I'm sure they'll be promoting it, because it's an epic story, and it's quite unique as well.
0: Tell us about the connection, because, of course, the Reds are a massive team. I mean, I think 6 European Cups, 20, they won 20, I think, premierships in Division 1 or the EPL, as we call it now. No more successful club. Why have they sort of created this international sort of training academy? What's that about?
1: So it's about exposing children around the world to an authentic Liverpool experience close to home. So the reality is, Liverpool have a training base at the AXA Training Centre, and what they want to do is to provide children around the world with an authentic Liverpool experience. So all our sessions are authentic to what happens at the AXA Training Centre. We use the same LFC terminologies, values and role models. It is very much a values-based program, so it's about developing better people through football as the vehicle.
0: Will I become Kenny Dalglish?
1: Well, look, there's always the chance, but... Well, we're talking about the king, aren't we?
0: Yeah,
1: what an absolute legend.
0: I think when Liverpool fans were asked for their favourite player of all time, I think King Kenny was the man.
1: Yes. So. It's very generational, but the younger ones think Gerrard, and the older brigade would think Kenny Dalglish. But yeah, it's definitely, they're the only two in the conversation. Sometimes I do hear John Barnes getting thrown in there once in a while. Well, but usually it's King Kenny and Stevie G.
0: Yeah. In terms of the program, and what is the Liverpool method? What makes it different, say, if I was doing a Juventus training? Or, you know, just give us the characteristics.
1: Yeah, absolutely. So it's a values-based program. So the four key pillars in LFC's values are ambition, passion, integrity and unity. And we actually integrate one of those values in every single practical session. So as a quick example, we give every player a ball to improve their technical hard drive. And then to individualize the task, we ask them to beat their previous best score. So whether you're a novice, intermediate or advanced player, our programs from LFC are pitched to everyone. That's one method. And then another one is relation to the LFC role models as well. So we use the men's and the women's first team to engage and inspire. So if you've got a session on shooting, Alexander Isak from the men's space and Sophie Romenhag from the women's space are the obvious choices. Yeah. We use video clips to showcase to the players who they are, what it looks like, and then try to emulate their role models.
0: So will this be a continuing connection to St Philip's?
1: Correct. So it is currently a 3-year project, but obviously we would want to extend that beyond. Mm. So then there's a legacy piece. The one thing that's really exciting as well, Stuart, is that we actually train local coaches the Liverpool way. And on Thursday the 30th of July, I did come to Alice Springs and delivered a session at the school, St. Philip's, to train them to coach the Liverpool way. So we went through the role models, terminologies. They're actually going to get assessed tomorrow as well. And then they'll be part of a global network of coaches where there's currently 456. So they're part of a global family, which is super exciting for Australia's Red Centre.
0: Do you get to sing? Do you have to sing?
1: You don't have to, but it is optional.
0: It is one of the great things about Anfield and when you see Liverpool, but I mean English soccer, but world soccer as well. I mean, it's much more. You don't see Australian crowds quite in the same sort of voice. So it's when you see that and hear the cop, you go, it is extraordinarily moving. Can anyone come tomorrow? Is it limited Saints or what's the go there?
1: So it is a community taster project. On our website, lfcacademy.com.au, there's registrations, and we've actually got vacancies from under sixes all the way to under 16s. I cannot tell you at this stage whether there's any more vacancies left, but if you go to our website and your child fits within that realm, it is a free community day. So it's a 30-minute experience the Liverpool way. So that way kids around the community get to be exposed to our programs as well. So it's a nice touch from the school.
0: Is it also a way to spread the Liverpool fan base around the world?
1: Absolutely.
0: Is it part of the virus of making more Reds fans?
1: It is, absolutely.

I'm talking Liverpool, the Kop, Anfield. I'm talking about the Liverpool Football Club, probably one of the most successful clubs in the world. And a local school has formed a partnership with Liverpool Football Club's International Academy. The Academy is the global youth coaching arm of the club,

0: Absolutely. So part of their remit and part of their strategy is to increase their reach globally. And that is the international academies, besides giving exposure to children to Coastal Liverpool Way, it is about generating fans as well.
1: Kevin, sounds like a great job.
0: It is. I feel absolutely thrilled to be in this role. Like I said, I've been in it for nearly 5 years now, so I've actually seen the growth, development. We started off as just based in New South Wales, and now we've actually got a footprint across every single Australian state and territory now that we're in the NT, and we're about to expand to New Zealand as well. So Fantastic. It's growing, it's expanding, and for us the most important thing is that whether you're in the Red Centre or in Sydney, that you get exposed to exactly the same methods as they do at the LFC Academy.
1: Okay, now Kevin, again, if people want to find out more, where do they go?
0: The website, lfcacademy.com.au, and then follow the prompt for the community day tomorrow. Hope to see you there.
1: Oh, Kevin, I love running, and I do many other things, but I played football, that is soccer, for Subiaco City for many years, and they just left me out in the left wing most of the time.
0: Are you from Perth?
1: Yeah.
0: I was the technical director at Subiaco.
1: True.
0: For 4 years in WA.
1: That is hilarious. Yeah, this is 1976.
0: Were they maroons back then
1: as
0: well?
1: Absolutely.
0: Yes,
1: there absolutely.
0: You go.
1: Because in those days, the Subiaco's WAFL team was the maroons as well.
0: The Lions.
1: Then they became the Lions in the mid-70s.
0: But
1: yeah, absolutely. Well done.
0: Thank you. What
1: Good on you.
0: A small world.
1: It is a small world. Kevin, thank you.
0: Pleasure. Thanks.
1: Coming down. Kevin Grimes, Director of Football for the Liverpool Football Club International Australia, in town. If you can go and find out more about that, it's 8:15. You're on Breakfast Across the Centre, across the Barclay.

0: Gloria, Gloria, and that's them. Some of your more thoughts coming through about big things. Phil just mentioned the big guitar in Tamworth, of course, and also the Cooper Petey has the big winch above the big Cooper Petey sign as well. Also a suggestion, we can have the big dingo at the desert park or the big red-tailed black cockatoo. I think that's a great idea. 0487 99 1057. We'll talk about footy local AFL next.
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0: It's so funny speaking there to Kevin from the International Academy for Liverpool. And yeah, his connection to a team I played was Subiaco City back in the 70s. He was connected a bit later on. He's a bit, wee bit younger than me. Let's talk footy. In the first round of the finals for the CAFL begins today. In the senior men's, Pioneer will take on Rovers in the qualifying final to see who will advance straight to the GF. Western Federals will play off in the elimination final to see who advances to take on the loser of the qualifying final. In Resi's, Pioneer and Feds will play in the qualifier and Western Rovers take on each other in the elimination final. In women's, West will play South in the qualifying final. Rovers will take on Feds in the elimination final. Big month of footy ahead. I spoke to Brooke Lever as well as Chairman Will Regan. And Brooke is the club and competitions manager with CAFL. We talked and spoke about the big few weeks ahead and how the finals are looking.
4: Yeah, we're all ready to go. Everything's looking well. We've already had a couple of close finals in our junior footy. So, yeah, we're ready for a big Saturday. And I'm sure we'll have some very close games in that as well.
0: Now, all games, where are we playing this weekend? Traeger and Albrecht?
4: No, all games are at Traeger from now on. So big day tomorrow. And then, yeah, obviously once people get knocked out, we'll still be at Traeger.
5: How's Traeger looking? It's a big month for Traeger.
4: Yes, it is a big month for Traeger. It's looking pretty good at the moment. I've got my eyes on it right now. The lines are looking fresh. It's looking as good as it can be, I think.
0: Women, let's look at the Westies women. Now, they were minor premiers last year. They went out in straight sets and didn't even make an appearance in the grand final. They played in the three previous grand finals before that and still have not got a premiership cup. How do you reckon they'll go this year? Because they have been the benchmark so far in 2026.
4: They're definitely hungry, I know that much. They're undefeated, though, which can be a little bit of a curse. So I'm hoping that it all goes well for them because they're ready for redemption.
0: They are, and I think they are so... They've got a lot of inspiration to do so as well, a lot of motivation.
4: Yeah, for sure.
5: Can I put a question to you, Brooke? It's a bit without notice, but my memory doesn't serve me well. It was either last year or the year before that it went to extra time.
0: That's right.
5: In women's. Now, can we just establish going into finals across all codes? What is the ruling if it's a tie at the end of the regular, you know, fourth quarter time?
4: Yeah, so if we have a drawn final, it is 5 minutes each way. So no extra time. Well, it is extra time, but it's 5 minutes each way.
5: And it's not
4: so
5: golden goal.
4: Point.
5: Yeah, okay.
4: No.
5: You play out the 10 minutes.
0: No golden point, because I think that was an issue two years ago.
5: There was just a bit of confusion around it.
4: Yes. Mm. Yeah, there was a bit of controversy, but we've straightened that out now, so it will be 5 minutes each way if there's any draws.
5: Great.
4: Yeah.
0: Now, I must put this to you, Chairman Will. Feds, went through last year unbeaten in the men's seniors.
5: I think they pretty much were undefeated.
0: Yeah, and of course they won the flag.
5: Yeah. In both the resis.
0: In both
5: the,
0: you know, and the first seniors. And seconds. So, what's happened this year?
5: Well, there's been a bit of an exodus, is my excuse. We're rallying together. I mean, we've won four or five times this season. We're doing all right, but we're up against, you know, Pioneer, the top of the table. Rovers are very good as well. Yeah, we've had an exodus. We've got a few less players, and we rely on a lot of blokes that make a great effort to come out from community and play for the Feddies. So the team looks a bit different from week to week, but we're working on it.
0: Yeah, Brooke, who do you like in the men's? I mean, you can be prejudiced if you want to say who you favour.
5: Be honest.
0: Come on.
4: Look, there's no favourites here, but I definitely can't go past Pioneer. They look really, really good, and I'd be surprised if anyone can knock them off.
5: How about last week? Was it last week Pioneer and was it Westies? It came down to 1 point.
4: Yeah, both recent matches between those two have been 1 point games.
5: Wow.
4: Bit of feeling in it, I think. Oh, don't keep them close.
0: Yeah, don't talk about the bad. I'm talking about the 07. No one probably remembers the 07 grand final except a few of us.
4: We won't talk about that one.
0: Can I say, though, if Pioneers were to go all the way, would that be flag number 30, what, 31 or 32?
4: It's a lot of flags. Yeah, you're really putting me on the spot there, but there's a lot.
0: They are the most successful team in the CIFL. How has Souths gone? They've struggled a bit for numbers this season. What's going on with Souths?
4: Yeah, look, they have had a little bit of a struggle this season, just with numbers and getting consistent teams on the park. But that's something we'll work with them really closely in the off and pre-season. All of our clubs are in different positions. So one of our big projects in the off-season is

0: it'd be to work with them individually so we can help them grow based on what they specifically need, because it's not really a one size fits all approach.
1: Brooke, what's it like? Because you've got this, obviously, five teams in the say the men's and the women's now, and nobody likes to see one club struggle with numbers. In fact, Souths have forfeited multiple times this season. What's that like? And does that happen from season to season? Is there always sort of one club that struggles? We've only got a finite amount of players in town.
0: Yeah, I think it kind of goes in waves. So everyone kind of has their turn, I think. Some people spend a little bit more time down there than others. But yeah, I think the transient nature and then obviously distance as well. Like you said before, feds have a lot of community fellas come in and stuff. There's all sorts of challenges with that happening. South are the same. They have a lot of community players. So from week to week, there can be a variety of different challenges that prevent people from coming in. But that's what we've got to work with. So yeah, in the off season, we'll work with all the clubs and hopefully next year, all five teams will be ready to go.
2: A full weekend, in fact, Saturday of footy at Traeger Park. That's the CAFL's Brooke Lever. Coming up to 25 past eight. Hey, don't forget, today, to win the space pen, you need to send your pickies, your best wildflower pickies. Jeff will judge. Show off your best mulla mullas. Any daisies, 0487 99 1057. So if you want to send us a picture, get in the text line. A favourite. It could be a wildflower in your yard. It could be a profusion of wildflowers you have at your place at the moment. A bit grey right now. If you've got one which might have been taken on a sunnier day, do so. But get it through to us. Also, your questions, 0487 99 1057. Questions and phone calls for Jeff. Next up, talking netball and some good news for one local Indigenous player.
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4: How much worse is it likely to get? It looks like it's turning around.
5: I'm no Nostradamus. It's really hard to predict, you know, what's going to happen geopolitically. 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
2: The Alice Springs Netball Association putting the spotlight on Indigenous players as part of this weekend's First Nations round. And it's time to meet Anastine Gibson. She's a 16-year-old Lurica teen who's been playing netball since she was 6 years old. Anastine sat down with Emma Haskin to talk about her love of the game.
6: I joined NetSet Go for starters, and I think I remember a little bit of that.
7: And how old were you when you started NetSet Go?
6: I was 6 years old.
7: What do you love about playing netball?
6: I love that. I just love the game. I love shooting. I love the people around me and the club that I play for.
7: And who do you play for now?
6: Feds.
7: And how did that relationship start with Feds?
6: Decided to move in 2024, and because they had more opportunities to do, and I got more involved in the club and with lots of people.
7: Who were you playing for before then?
6: Rovers.
7: Were you playing for Ross Park Primary School as well at one stage?
6: Yes, I think it was, yeah.
7: How have you developed your game from when you were playing in primary school to now in high school with Feds?
6: I think I just gained more confidence, really, with that. And with the club too, like Federals, they're really like helpful, and like everyone gets around with each other, and like it made me build my confidence more. So, yeah.
7: Who else have you played with?
6: I've played with the Nunga Carnival, which was a Raukan team. I played with them. Raukan is just an Indigenous team, I think, for the Nunga Carnival. So they have teams all over SA who come to play netball in Adelaide, and we all verse each other. I got to play for Raukan.
7: Have you represented the Northern Territory as well?
6: Yes, I have. Yes, I have. Back in, I think it was 2020 or 2021, I got picked to play for the NT team, for under 15s, I think, and yeah.
7: And where did you play with that one?
6: We played up in Darwin. So basically it started with the Netball Alice Springs Sports or whatever, and then they choose a bunch of players, good players, and then you get to play in the NT team.
7: Have you been selected by anyone to do anything special with your netball this year?
6: Well, I've got chosen to play.

0: in the ESNA Academy team. It's just the like Talent Academy team, and we verse Div 1 teams.
1: What's that like?
0: It's really good. It really pushes me to be my best.
1: What position do you play?
0: Well, I play GS, GA, and sometimes wing attack.
1: So, goal shooter, goal attack, and wing attack. So, you're an attacking player. What is it about attacking that you like?
0: I love attacking the ball and like getting the ball. Yeah, mostly like in the ring or just within the court.
1: What is it about netball that you love? Because you clearly love it because you've been playing it for so long.
0: Yeah, I just love the feeling of shooting a goal from like either close to the ring or like further away and just bombing it in. So yeah.
1: What have you learnt about yourself through playing netball?
0: I have gained pride in myself and I know not to give up. You just gotta believe in yourself, even when things don't go as planned.
1: And what is your relationship like with your coaches and you've talked about your club a little bit, but what about the coaches? How does that help you push yourself?
0: Oh yeah, so the coaches are really good. They really push you to be your best, and I take that as a good thing that they push me because I can be better, and I, yeah, can have that, yeah.
1: And this weekend is the Indigenous round. What does that mean? How many games are you playing and where are you playing?
0: It's really special to me because it's kind of representing Indigenous players, you know, talent and like what they have and what they can have, like. And it's like, yeah, really special that there's talent players that are Indigenous.
1: And which division are you playing?
0: Div 1.
1: So who are you playing this weekend?
0: I'm versing Westies. Yep.
1: And how do you feel that you're going to go in that?
0: I think we're gonna be good because they are the, I shouldn't say it, but they are the lower Westies. But yeah, it should be a good game and we should win maybe, yeah.
2: Ernestine Gibson speaking there to Emma Haskin here on ABC Alice Springs. Netball getting underway at the courts as well. A little bit grey in the Alice, so I'll give you a bit of the forecast, but it's forecast rain. In the southwest, definitely down at Yallara, most definitely getting rain. 0.8 of a mil in the gauge at the moment. 1 mil at Kintore. Very overcast in the Alice, and rain is expected later on. Whether that interrupts Henley on Todd is the question. 11 degrees at the Alice Springs Airport right now, 17 in Tennant Creek, and at the Rock, it is 11 degrees. Let's get gardening.

0: There might be a little rain later on today, already some rain in the southwest, more expected. In fact, possible thunderstorms for the southwest of Central Australia today, so keep an eye out for that. If you've got a question or something you want to raise with the gardener, which is, of course, Jeff Myers, you need to do two things. You can do two things. One is using the telling bone, 1300 019 783. Of course, if you ring us, you're in the draw for the plant of the week. And if you want to text us on 0487 99 1057. Jeff Myers, now last week you put the challenge out to the listeners to come up with their best wildflower pictures to win the space pen. I have a genuine ABC space pen in front of me. Doesn't fly, but it writes okay.
1: Bright purple too.
0: Is it? I'm colourblind. I would have said it's blue, but I don't know.
1: Yeah, no, it's purple. I can tell you that. Yeah, very impressive.
0: It's
1: looking.
0: A very impressive space pen. So wildflowers, are they out and about at the moment?
1: Absolutely, absolutely. I mean, actually, it's really nice. You know, just driving here casually this morning, apart from a couple of broken down cars.
0: Oh, apart from the normal stuff?
1: What I really enjoy is, I was just reflecting, it's 2003 or 4 that I, with my university CDU students, landscaped the verges of Gap Road, right?
0: 2003. Well, that's a while ago.
1: It's over 20 years ago. And what's so most pleasing about it is the fact that the original Senna sturdii, or Senna artemisiaides, so
0: formerly Cassias,
1: right, were planted as part of the landscape design. You know, they have spread. They're not irrigated. Mm.

0: They just, we've had good years and they've self-seeded. And when you drive from, Wills Terrace all the way to the ABC, it's just a blaze of yellow.
1: Yeah.
0: They're shrubs and they're
1: Still wildflowers.
0: still looking fantastic. So,
1: Yeah.
0: but I just, I'm just, and there's lessons to be learnt there, It's like, and the same with the grounds at the council chambers there. All those centres were originally planted back in around 2000 or maybe earlier than that, actually.
1: Do they get
0: And
1: pruned or do they get any sort of care?
0: not a lot. No, not a lot. Might be the odd little bit of care here and there. The odd one will die, probably gets removed. One gets run over occasionally.
1: They self-seed pretty well as
0: But
1: well.
0: when we have the good seasons and we have the rain at the right time, they do self-seed. And, you can see them. Where was I? Oh, well, I was doing plumbing in a place yesterday. Oh, God. Isn't that hard work when my condition. Anyway, Kay, poor old Kay, she's been slaving her little backside
1: Her
0: out.
1: guts out.
0: Her guts out for the last 3 days as we've plumbed two houses. But she.
1: Why? Why have you been plumbing houses?
0: Because they've got the original galv pipe that was put in 30, 40 years ago, and that's starting to let go. And but of course, there's gardens everywhere, there's plants everywhere, and Kay's going, yeah, watch out for that senna, because they are popping up. And, in Ross's place next door, there's a senna, a very fine leaf senna, and the whole garden is just a blaze of yellow. With a couple of trees, and it looks fantastic. Doesn't get watered, it's not irrigated, it's just survives on its own and it looks fantastic.
1: Yeah, I think when Gary came in very early and was talking about irrigation somewhere being busted. So Jeff, to fix the ABC drippers that are leaking. I didn't realise our drippers were leaking here. I haven't seen them leaking.
0: No, they probably come on at 2 o'clock or 1 o'clock in the
1: Yeah,
0: morning.
1: okay, so, well, don't know if Jeff's going to fix them, but I know it's one of the Ians has said, fix the ABC drippers. Oh, okay, I better go out and check what's dripping.
0: Well, you had the garden team in last week. There was about five
1: I
0: of
1: know
0: them.
1: they were doing that. The blowers, they were causing chaos.
0: Well, the final thing they should be doing, and this is a
1: Check
0: lesson,
1: the
0: is to
1: drippers.
0: turn the irrigation on to check that it's functional.
1: The fact that Ian was somewhere and saw the drippers needed working suggests it must be middle of the night, or else our drippers run in the middle of the day, which is probably foolish.
0: Yes.
1: Thanks, Ian. Get your questions in 0487 991 0057. Can I also say, I think there's a Harvest Cafe. We'll go to John Birmingham and the Harvest Cafe in just a moment. Plant of the week. What are we giving away today?
0: We're giving away another Eremophila. It's in flower. You can, or you maybe you can't see, but it's a red spotted emu bush little flower. It's in one flower open, and then there's lots of little buds. So that's going to look fantastic. It's red. It's Eremophila maculata cross. It's a cross. And it's called Crazy Girl. Now, I gave one of those away about a month ago or 2 months ago.
1: The maculatus seems to be a lot of hybrids or a lot of variation in the maculatus. Is that my imagination?
0: No. There are a lot of varieties, and I mean, I found one out bush here many years ago, and in fact, I'm going to have to get it ID'd again because I have forgotten what it's called, right? But it's Eremophila maculata cross, something or other, and it is fantastic, and it's one of those ones, the crosses that can have three different colours. The flowers change as they mature in colour, so it goes from yellow to orange to red. Right now, there's several varieties of the Eremophilas that do that, but this one was a new one. It was a hybrid variety, and I was growing it, but I'm not at the moment. But
1: It's beautiful.
0: maybe I'll get it back. But that's a lovely one. It grows to about 2 metres. You can prune it to whatever height you want. It's tough. It tolerates a whole range of situations. And, there's many places in the garden you could fit it.
1: We're going to talk veggie patches today. Pictures are all coming in. So to win the space pen, text us a picture. Parakeelia at Ilpapa. Parakeelia, is that a succulent?
0: Yes. It's a
1: Beautiful.
0: succulent. It does get, it's a good source of water. And, of course, the camels and a few other creatures out bush will eat it. There are a number of varieties, out of Ilpapa, there's probably three different varieties that I'm aware of, but Lassie, you know that better than me.
1: Yeah.
0: And like you wouldn't call Ilpapa the perfect country for growing
1: Oh,
0: a lot of plants.
1: sure.

0: Don't say that to people out of your apartment, Jeffrey.
1: It's got some terrible soil in some places.
0: I'm not listening to this.
1: But it's good. But that parakeet certainly grows very well here, and I met some people who are going out to going just south here camping this weekend, Urumina, out that way.
0: Beautiful.
1: And the parakeet grows very well there, all the way down to the rock and beyond.
0: Yeah. Just a note from Adrian Tomlinson. I think they're doing letters to the environment at Olive Pink Botanic Gardens at 10 a.m. today. If you're interested in that, Will has sent us a beautiful mulla mulla. Which mulla mulla is that? Can you identify that from?
1: Exaltus.
0: Exaltus. Mm. Beautiful.
1: Tylotus exaltus, commonly called Little Joey. I used to grow hundreds of them.
0: If you want to know to win the space pen today, send us a picture, a flash picture of a wildflower. We'll nominate the best one and you'll get the space pen. We're going to talk with the community garden next.
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0: If you want to win the maculata, the Eremophila maculata, you need to ring 1300 019 783. John Birmingham, good morning.
3: Good morning, Brashy. A bit chilly this morning.
0: And it's a little bit grey. Tell us, what's the picture like at the community garden on Bourke Street?
3: Well, a little bit chilly and a little bit grey overhead, but I'm sure that's not going to deter everyone turning up for the third Saturday of the month. It comes around very quickly, you know.
0: It does. Harvest Cafe is open. Do you know what's on the menu?
3: Well, I'll say just the usual, but the usual is pretty exceptional. we always save the best cake for Jeff when he turns up a little bit later, so he'll be able to vouch for that. Hey, we've got the most fantastic array of homemade cakes and barista coffee for a start.
0: And Emma Trenorden is going to be providing the entertainment.
3: What much better music can get than that to have a morning coffee with Emma playing in the background. So, yeah, we're looking forward to Emma playing.
0: What time do gates open?
3: 9 o'clock we start. On top of that, we've got Ken and Laurie with their native plants, and also Grace from the local honey will be on sale so this morning.
0: Sounds beautiful. And, John, how's your plot looking?
3: Well, look, it's in between. We're sort of finishing off the winter crop and sort of getting ready for... So this year my wife's overseas, and so she's going to come home and find I haven't done everything she wanted me to do. But anyway, she'll remedy it pretty quickly, I'm sure.
1: John, Jeff here. Just diverting a little bit. How's your training going and when are you running again?
3: That is a diversion. Hey, I go over to South Korea on Tuesday. And,
0: wow.
3: And my training has been really good. 12 months now without an injury, and so I'm very fit, Jeff, very fit.
1: Excellent. So what are you in, the 75 to 88 or 79 age group?
3: Don't say that too loud.
1: Well, anyway.
3: That's the case, but as you know, I just entered the new age group, so there's gold medals and records to chase over the next 6 months.
1: Yes. Okay, and what distances are you going to be running?
3: 1,500, 5,000, and also the cross country.
1: Sounds absolutely good. Fantastic.
3: A lot of running in a week for old legs, but
1: it is. I know. I'm sure you'll manage all the best, mate, because you're a champion. You've been a world champion, and I reckon you'll continue to break records. So, I'll come down and see you, and I know you'll greet me with a plate of cake. Kay and my daughter may be coming, but. We lost Charlie this week in the studio because his mum's up. She can't believe all the things he's doing in Alice Springs in the gardening world, so she's come up to check on him. So
0: make sure he's making a success of himself.
1: Yeah, so he and mum will be down at the community garden this morning enjoying coffee and cake.
0: Good work.
3: Are you coming, Jeff, this
1: morning?
3: I
1: am coming. I'm definitely coming.
3: All right.
1: Yeah.
3: Well, I'm going to save you a piece of my Dayton ginger cake because it's always sold out by the time you get here, so I'll put a bit on the side for you.
1: Thanks, mate.
0: We'll let him go after 9:30, John, so good luck. Before I let you go, John, on the plot, so given you're off to Korea, South Korea, for the World Masters, does that mean the plot will lay fallow for a few weeks?
3: Only 2 days.
0: 2 days?
3: Next weekend, Sue comes, I pass Sue at the airport in Sydney. She gets off the plane and I get on the plane.
0: Good work. Hey, John, we'll catch up with you in South Korea and see how your progress is. Look forward to seeing you win some medals.
3: Thanks, Brassy. Okay, talk soon.
0: John Birmingham, World Masters champion, also happens to be down at the community garden on Bourke Street. It's officially the Alice Springs Community Garden, but people call it the East Side Community Garden. But yes, he's off to South Korea to compete again and maybe be a World Masters champion again as well.
1: He's phenomenal at his age.

0: how he could run. I mean,
1: we can't divulge his age. He just said so.
0: It's really annoying me. I mean, I've got a physical problem at the moment. And it was only 12 months ago I was running
1: You're running marathons,
0: no,
1: Jeff.
0: No, I was not. I was doing 5Ks three times a week. And, I'd be lucky to even walk 5Ks.
1: Oh, Jeff. But you will see a doctor soon. That's we hope for. We're going to go to the Westside Community Garden in just a moment. But your pictures are needed. 0487 991 0057. Picture your best wildflower picture. Best picture wins the Space Pen this morning. And if you've got a phone call to make, you better make it right now. 1-300-019-783. Best question, best observation. It doesn't need to be a question. It could be an observation about something you've seen in the garden. You want to share some gardening success. Feel free to share. 1-300-019-783.
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1: We're going to stay in the community gardens of Alice Springs. Jeanette Elliott is at the Westside Community Garden. Not sure if she's actually there at the moment. But for Science Week, local schools are getting involved with the Westside Garden. Next Friday, Jeanette's on the line. Jeanette, good morning. Welcome to The Gardener.
3: Good morning, Brashy. How are you?
1: I am very well. Science Week, I think, gets underway today. And you've got activities in the Westside Garden, what, next week?
3: Yes, next Friday.
1: What do you got?
3: Well, we host two schools, Gillam Primary School and Bradford Primary School, and they come along, and we've got three sort of rotating workshops happening for both the schools. So, they learn about the soil and all the little critters in the soil. They do some seedling potting, learning how to pot the seeds, and then Sam from Olive Pink Botanical Garden, she'll be there with Doug, and they're going to be working with native, how to pot natives up. And, because of the arid lands that we live in, and, they're the easiest ones for watering.
1: Oh, sounds beautiful. How many schools are involved? Or the West Side schools, maybe?
3: Yeah, it's the two schools. We would put it out to others at the moment, but, we're just a small little community down there at the moment, and, it takes a lot of work to pull this off.
1: Yeah. How is the Westside Garden going? What was that? Sorry, Jeanette?
3: I'd love to offer it to more schools and run it over more days, but, it's people power.
1: Yes.
0: All right, Jeanette, I'll tell you what. I mean, I was meant to be involved this week, but I was meant to also have an operation this week, so
3: yes,
0: that's not happening yet. So all the best to Charlie, Margaret, Sam, Doug, and those that all are involved. And maybe we can look at involving both the community gardens next year so that we can do Saturdene, Eastside, Breitling, Gillan, and
3: great.
0: I mean, even it'd be nice to do all schools. So there are volunteers out there.
3: Run it over a week, Jeff.
0: Yeah. All right. Well, we'll make that a dedicated activity for next year.
1: Good work.
3: Great.
1: Jeanette, you've got a promise there from Jeff. He's going to work on that. We'll keep him to it.
0: Just don't tell Kay, because I'm not meant to be committing myself to anything.
1: No, do it, Jeff. Hey, Jeanette, have a lovely Science Week.
3: We will. We really will. Thank you.
1: Take care. Jeanette Elliott, Westside Community Garden, doing work with the schools over on the west side, Gillan and Bradshaw. Got a phone call for Jeff? Get on the blower right now.
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1: Max, good morning, Max. How are you this morning? A bit overcast. What's it like at your place this morning?
4: Oh, same. I'm only just about a kilometre and a half from the studio where you're sitting right now, so it's overcast and quite cool.
1: No, Max, it's a different climatic zone. It's a completely different climatic zone wherever you are. No, it's grey.
4: Yeah,
1: it's grey. What's happening in your yard? What do you need to know?
4: Well, I've always been fascinated by the local resurrection ferns. I know there's two or three varieties of them, and I'd love to grow one in my garden. And I notice in the wild they tend to grow at the base of rocky outcrops. But they also seem to grow in full sun when they're out. And I'm wondering whether Jeff has any advice about an appropriate place to put them in my garden, because I've noticed that the Olive Pink garden group are propagating them at the moment.
1: Fantastic. So, Jeffrey, what recommendations would you make?
0: Max, right beside that large rock that's just around the corner from your front door would be on the, probably the, well, it would probably have to be the eastern side of that rock would be the perfect place. And some resurrection ferns growing there near the, I think you planted a quandong near there, didn't you?
4: I've got a quandong growing at the base of an acacia, yes.
0: Yeah, all right. And, well, there's a rock near there too. That would be the ideal. Look, they produce, these ferns produce very microscopic small spore. And when those spore cases open, the spores are dispersed, they're shot into the air, and they fly off and they settle. And they'll settle, you know, in gravel and sand, wherever, but they'll also settle up around and in between rocks. And that's why when you often find them growing in the bush, they're always growing up against, not always, but, you know, often growing up against large boulders and rocks and things like that. So that would be, and also, I mean, you know, where you've got your rocks and your furrows and things is where you're going to get runoff, rain runoff, which will help them. I mean, they're a fantastic plant because they can be completely stone dead. You can get a bit of rain and with literally 24 hours, they've burst into life and are shot, and as long as we've got a bit of rain around, they'll stay green. As soon as it dries up, they disappear again. So, they're an interesting plant.
4: I can remember first seeing them out at Trafuna Gorge when I first came to Alice Springs, and I couldn't believe that we had ferns here. And then I've noticed there was more than one type. There's the woolly ones, and then there's ones that have fine stems and... You know, there's a couple of different varieties.
1: Yeah, using my best botanical Latin, I've just researched and I've just brought out, here's a sponsorship plug, of course, the revisioned Wildflowers and Plants of Central Australia by Anne Urban, fully revised, Jenny Purdy, Barb Gilfetta, and Peter Jobson. And under page 13, Max, I have Pteridaceae, which I think is the ferns, genus Chilanthus, is that right, Jeff? Chilanthus cyberi. Yeah, I can't, my Latin's terrible. I didn't learn from the right Latin person.
0: It looks like they come from Siberia.
1: Yeah.
0: The worst blooming tundra you could find. But
1: named
0: anyway.
1: After Franz William Seiber, a 19th century Australian botanist collected in New South Wales. There you go. I'd love to grow those. Max, tell us how you go. So when do we know when the Plant Growers Group will have another sale at the Olympic Botanic Gardens?
0: Well, usually they have one coming into spring.
1: Well, we're nearly there.
0: So we'll have to wait and see.
4: I think they're due in September, Brushy.
1: Okay, well, I'm going to send my personal buyer down there, which will be Emma Haskin, to the next sale, and I can pick up the ferns.
4: Me too. I'm not much of a morning person.
1: Oh, Max, excellent work. Anything else you're going to do in the garden today?
4: Oh, no, there's too much else on today. I'm going down to Henley-on-Todd a bit later, but I'm also going to Kumanjai Little Baby first thing this morning.
1: There are so many things happening, absolutely, and of course.
4: It's just a plethora of activities on, and then as Jeanette was saying, we've got STEM activities at the Westside Garden this coming week, and there's just too much on it, and there's dancing.
1: Yes, Sydney Dance Company's in town tonight.
4: Sorry?
1: And Sydney Dance Company's in town tonight at Araluen, so that's another thing to put in the on the dance card. Hey, Max?
4: I'm a participant, not an observer when it comes
1: to dancing. Bit of swing dancing.
4: Yeah, that's exactly the one, yep.
1: Good work. Yep. Hey, Max, always good to hear from you.
4: Thanks, Brushy.
1: Be like Max. Give us a phone call. Max is on the line. Oh, Max was on the line talking about resurrection ferns. They are beautiful ferns. Have you seen them grown in many gardens, Jeff?
0: No, not really. I see them out bush. I remember I was collecting some wildflowers to make up a really giant wreath for a funeral, and it was a special request, and the florist couldn't arrange it, and so I spent 5 hours collecting some wildflowers from people's gardens and also from out bush. And one of the things I discovered north of Alice Springs in amongst the mulga groves, we'd been having a bit of

0: rain, and it was just full of resurrection fern. It was fantastic. Not that I harvested any.
1: Yeah.
0: But I saw them out there. I was actually collecting some mula mula or tilotus from amongst the rocks on the top of the rocky outcrops as part of one of the plants that were required for this wreath.
1: Now, Andrew has sent us a picture taken on the side of Mount Razorback with Mount Zeal in the background. Now, I'm just trying to see, have you got a close-up, Andrew, of that flower? Because I can't really tell. I reckon it's the hakea, which grows on the sides of mountainsides in the Chewings Range.
0: Yeah, I can't tell from that, but you're probably right. It probably is that hakea.
1: Yeah, I do
0: it's
1: like...
0: It's been in flower.
1: Yeah. I can't remember the name of that hakea. I'll find out in my book in just a moment. If you want to send us a wildflower picture, we are creating a panoply. Is that a word? We will create a wildflower garden with your pictures. So 0487 99 1057. If you want to get us a picture of your favourite wildflower, one which you might have at your place, just get on the text line. We've got some parakilia, we've got some mulla mulla. I think that's a hakea from you, Andrew, as well. Rod just said, in the late 80s, before the subdivision at Ilpapa, the whole area was a carpet of parakilia.
0: Yep, yep.
1: There you go. You and your rubbish soils.
0: No, I know that, but it's always had parakilia out there. But I tell you what, the challenge is, how many wildflowers were published as representative of wildflowers of Australia?
1: Oh, 10.
0: 10. Well, I reckon we should be able to get 10 wildflowers from Central Australia to match, and more than match, the ones that were representative of the whole of
1: Absolutely.
0: Australia. And the only one I can remember on that list was the flannel flower, which...
1: And the tilotus. There was also a mulla mulla in there.
0: The flannel flower out amongst the gorges, out at Stanley Chasm and wherever else.
1: Yeah, one of the... this, for Science Week, ABC Science has given us 10 wildflowers to vote as the most amazing wildflowers in Australia. And we already did a poll a week and a half ago, which found that I think number one was Sturt Desert Pea. Number two might have been Parakilia. Number three, was it Poached Egg Daisy?
0: Yes.
1: Might have been number three.
0: Yes, I think it was.
1: So, got a picture? Share it with us, 0487 99 1057. So, get your wildflower pictures to us. We'll create a gallery of your wildflower pictures, 0487 99 1057. Do you want to Emma's got a close-up of Andrew's picture, 0487 99 1057, or give us a bell on the telling phone. You know what it is.
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1: Got a special guest after 9 o'clock because he was back on the box last night, Jeff.
0: Missed it.
1: You missed Guarding Australia last night.
0: Well, I did. I got a bit caught up with the Frio game. Crows game, because it was a damn ripper of a game.
1: It was.
0: And like last week, was it Melbourne in Frio?
1: It actually looked like Adelaide was going to get over them.
0: I did. They got up on, they got a bit of momentum going there at one
1: stage. I think in the third quarter.
0: Yeah, yeah.
1: But in the end, it was, I think, a 24-point victory to Frio, playing in their heritage jumper as well.
0: Both of them were.
1: One, a friend many years ago gave me the original Frio jumper. And I would go, why would I change my allegiance from West Coast to Frio? At the time, I did actually live in Fremantle. There we go. Here we go. Some more stuff coming through this morning. The photos take ages to come through. Someone just trying to identify a cacti by looks of things, but the photo will not come out. 0487 99 1057. Got a wildflower photo. Share with us. A question which I saw earlier, Jeffrey. Colony wattle with black spot and dying off. I don't have a picture of it, but a colony wattle with black spot and it's dying off. What would that be?
0: Well, they're very short-lived.
1: Oh, okay.
0: Suspect to certainly being attacked by black scale of different forms. Also, at this time of the year, may be suffering from a multiple explosion of tiny little black aphids. But also, they are short-lived and they're subject to fungal root disease as well. So there's several reasons why they could be dying off. But they're only short-lived. I remember Bob Chapman, yes, in the golf course estate. In fact, we filmed it in 1996 for Gardening Australia, and we used the colony.

0: tiny wattle as a foreground plant in a corner of the yard as a quick grower, right? And behind it was the slow-growing ghost gum. And so by the time that the colony wattles, you know, raced up to 3-4 metres high very quickly, filled the space. And by the time they started to look scrappy and we cut them down, or Bob cut them down, I didn't cut them down, we cut them down, behind them emerged this beautiful 5-metre-high ghost gum.
1: Beautiful.
0: And it was a matter of having a quick-growing plant in the foreground with a very, very slow-growing plant in the background, and both complemented each other and served their purpose in the garden.
1: I'm not sure if you can see that cacti. It's just asking, what are these cacti? We have these cacti. What is its name? Are they easy to propagate? So I'm not sure what that is.
0: I'm not sure either. I'm not a great cactus
1: person. Okay.
0: But they're very easy to grow. They'll produce pups.
1: I love pups.
0: They'll produce babies from the base, which you can dig up. And also you can cut sections off the plant. You can just tuck, it looks like they've got little mini plants all the way up the stem. We can just cut one of them off, put it into shade for a few days, let it harden off a bit, and then plant it. And in fact, I know that Max, who rang in earlier, had Charlie cutting some of these the other day and replanting them in the garden.
1: Keep your questions coming for Jeff Myers, and a special guest. We're joining us after 9 o'clock. It's news time.
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6: Good morning, Sally Bothroyd with ABC News. Iran's Deputy Foreign Minister Kazem Gharib Abadi says Tehran will not be intimidated by threats from US President Donald Trump. It comes after the US President claimed that he would soon be declaring the Strait of Hormuz a US territory. Writing on social media, Mr. Gharib Abadi says the Strait cannot be seized with a tweet or an aircraft carrier. Speaking to an audience of supporters in New York, Mr. Trump says the US is hitting Iran hard.
7: And after we finish defeating Iran, which is being very badly defeated, pretty soon I'll be declaring the Hormuz Strait a territory of the United States.
6: An Australian charity supporting secret schools in Afghanistan says the Taliban's ban on women's education is hurting the whole nation. 5 years ago today, the Taliban retook power in Afghanistan and wound back rights and freedoms, including banning women from most work and from studying past grade six. Women for Change currently pays small salaries to 30 teachers, providing education to nearly 1,300 Afghan girls. The organisation's president, Lida Naib, says denying women education has far-reaching impacts.
8: It is the families not educated, the children. The family is a small symbol of a society. If one family is not educated, it means the society is not going forward.
6: A powerful earthquake has struck off the coast of Indonesia, followed by several aftershocks. The 7.7 magnitude quake in the Flores region has triggered an early tsunami warning by Indonesia's geophysics agency. But so far, there have been no reports of damage or casualties. Australian officials say the undersea quake poses no tsunami threat to the Australian mainland, islands or territories. An Arnhem Land politician is calling for a Telstra tower, which provides coverage during the annual Gama Festival, to be used to boost mobile coverage in the nearby town of Nhulunbuy. Matt Garrick reports.
9: Each year at the Gama Festival in northeast Arnhem Land, Telstra sets up a tower which gives festival goers near impeccable coverage during the four-day Indigenous cultural event. 40 kilometres away, the town of Nhulunbuy has long struggled with poor phone coverage, with upgrades to its permanent facilities still a long way off. Arnhem Land independent politician Yingya Goyula has this week written to Telstra, asking for the Gama Tower to be moved to Nhulunbuy.

0: will become co-owners of Liverpool. The agreement values English football's most successful club at between £5 and £6 billion and marks the Amazon founder Jeff Bezos' first foray into sports ownership. He's the fourth richest person in the world, with an estimated net worth of £192 billion. However, the BBC's been told that the investment will have no impact on the club's approach to the transfer window and that there's no new budget for player signings.
1: The Commodore of the Henley-on-Todd Regatta in Alice Springs says the event is about supporting the town as much as it's about having fun. The long-running tradition will take place in the dry Todd riverbed today, with competitors racing each other in custom-built bottomless boats. Michael Hook says the event is a fundraiser for charity, but it's also a chance to give back to businesses in Alice Springs.
2: 99% of our businesses we reinvest our funding into. And that's in-kind stuff, but also it's quite costly to put this event on. But we make sure we're reinvesting our money into local businesses and people.
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6: 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Today is the gardener.

0: Jeff is eating a Tim Tam as we go to air this morning. I'll keep talking, Jeff, while you digest your biscuit here on ABC Alice Springs. Carolyn, Jason, there is a swag. Andrew, loving your photos. We'll judge, and maybe Emma Haskin with the photographic eye can judge the first one. Can I say Carolyn has just sent us a lovely photo saying, good morning, Jeff, Stuart and Emma. This Eremophila maculata is near the Telegraph Station Cafe. Thanks for your program. Thanks for your photo, Carolyn. It's a beautiful photo, isn't it?
1: It is. It's Eremophila maculata, subspecies brevifolia. And I grew it myself.
0: True. Mm. And the subspecies we're giving away today is... It's over here.
1: Oh, there it is. Eremophila
0: maculata. I stole it.
1: He did too. Eremophila maculata cross. Common name now is Crazy Girl.
0: Crazy Girl. Jeanette sent us some other lovely photos as well. Jeanette sent us some Billy. There's some gorgeous Billy buttons. Thanks, Jeanette. There's some nice pictures coming through. Jason, lovely picture of a, I think it's a daisy from Stanley Chasm. Good morning to you, Jason. I hope you're enjoying your morning as well. And, oh, we're being spammed so badly now. Thank you, everyone. Keep them coming. I'll just go to this one. Hi, Jeff and Brash. Just wanted to say that the West Side now features a fully serviced dog park, which features many new plantings in its perimeter. Where were you involved in the plant selection, Jeff? Stalwart species, I'm sure, to withstand all the pooch pee. Pooch pee and poo. So get down there, doggy denizens, and stop and smell, but do not water the centre. Why not water the centre? Why wouldn't you water the centre? Oh, don't wee on it, I suppose.
1: Don't let
0: your dogs wee in the centres.
1: Well, yeah, well, maybe if they do wee on it, you have to water it. I can't remember now, 500 or 600 plants.
0: As
1: maybe
0: part of
1: not
0: the,
1: quite went into that whole...
0: Newland Park.
1: Newland Park area, yeah. Yeah. Mm.
0: Do any particular... And I suppose Gillen Girl's asking the question, are there any species which are good to survive dog pee and dog... I mean, dog poo's another matter, but... Any sort of dog-proof plants?
1: Any urine can be harmful to plants from grass. And you often see yellow spots on lawns. Generally, that's either a dog visiting the front lawn or it's a dog that lives at the house. And, normally if you see a dog peeing on your lawn, you want to water it down straight away, dilute it, because sometimes the urea can be quite strong. I mean, if you buy urea as a fertiliser... Sprinkle it on your garden, don't water it in well, you'll burn your plants for
0: Absolutely.
1: Sure.
0: Absolutely. Some more pictures coming through. This is a gorgeous one. So I don't know how to pronounce this because my botanical Latin sucks. Pseudopsis felsonii, pink rockwort on Mount Sonder. It's gorgeous. Mm. Very delicate little plant amongst the quartzite sandstone, and that's very nice. Mark has got some more pictures for us. What are those? They're daisies.

0: is A Field of Daisies. Thank you so much for that. The best picture will win the pen today. Also, some paper daisies as well. Thank you, Mark. Oh, I've got some just growing naturally.
1: Yeah, they're golden everlastings. I mean, my neighbours, Tanya and Steve, have got... It's built up over 3 years, maybe 4 years, but their garden is going to be absolutely stunning because they've got established shrubs and trees and things, and everywhere in between is just now full of these golden everlastings that are just starting to come into bloom. The other thing they've got in their garden is a couple of, self-sown too, were Geraldton Wax, and they're in flower at the moment as well.
0: Listener 329 has just sent us our favourite local Centralian.
1: Yeah, looking absolutely fantastic, you know.
0: How far south do I actually have to go to get them to grow naturally? Closer down to the rock and the border, don't I?
1: Yeah. They do grow into parts of the Northern Territory over in the west. But it's really when it's not that far over the border, and all of a sudden, there they are.
0: Yeah, there's probably no reason. Of course, it's the floral emblem of South Australia. Jeanette, thank you. Mark, thank you. 329, thank you. And, we're asking you to send us your favourite, your best wildflower pick, because we're going to create a better gallery of wildflowers than Australian ABC Science can do for Science Week.
1: That sounds fantastic to me. We can put this gallery together and we can publish it all over Australia.
0: Put it on Facebook.
1: And, because we've got the Plant Society, don't forget.
0: Oh,
1: that's next
0: week.
1: Australian Plant Society coming here, courtesy of the South Australian branch, linking up with the Northern Territory Central Australian branch. And there's 306, well, there's probably more now, registered participants. And they'll be here for the week. They'll be doing tours of Olive Pink Botanic Gardens, the Desert Park, the Western and Eastern McDonald's.
0: It's going to be huge.
1: So it's going to be fantastic. And
0: starting on what, the 23rd?
1: Yeah, well, I mean, I think A.B. Bishop and co are coming up on the weekend. A lot of them will be here this weekend coming.
0: Yeah.
1: And having a good time. I unfortunately would love to be going walking with them, but my capacity is a bit limited.
0: Absolutely. So I think we need a hovercraft for you, Jeff, a hover chair.
1: No, I'll just sit down at Olive Pink and catch up with groups of people down there because there's a few people that I know that will be coming from around Australia who I'd like to catch up with.
0: Yeah. To win the space pen, you need to send us a picture of your favourite wildflower. Emma Haskin will vote. She'll judge and she'll give us the winner. If you want to win the plant of the week, you need to give me a call right now. Got an observation of your garden or a question for Jeff. I'll answer your question as well, but I won't have any real facts. Another person who will have some facts will join us next.
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0: Oh, that familiar voice, a familiar face, was back on TV last night, Gardening Australia. Costa, how are you?
3: Stuart, Jeffrey, lovely to speak to you both. I'm looking out of my window where I'm staying on a first floor, overlooking a beautiful clear morning here in Nanup in southwest WA.
0: In the edge of the Jarra Forest, you can drive to Pemberton one way, you can drive to Margaret River the other way. What are you doing in Nanup?
3: You are a walking roadmap. That's exactly spot on.
0: That's my hood. That's my place, Costa.
1: That's where it comes from.
0: Not Nanup, by the way, but down in the southwest, beautiful. What are you up to?
3: It's an amazing part of the country. Well, they have the Nanup Flower and Garden Festival every year, and it kicked off last weekend, and they have, you know, a whole lot of activities over the weekend, and then it runs through the week, and then the second weekend. Sophie was here last weekend, and I'm here this weekend along with Millie. And yesterday I was at the local school, having time with the primary and senior school students and looking at their gardening projects that they're doing, and then I visited a beautiful garden. Look, for the listeners, if anyone's ever thinking about when gardening ends, there is no end. This was an 80-year-old who's now 82. He bought a place down here that was basically just had your clip-lock fence and really nothing in it. And the garden that he has produced in 2 years at 82 is just like something else. And it was so inspiring to go there, you know, and about 30 people were on that garden tour. And, you know, it just, I don't know, it reassures me that what we're doing and what you talk about every week, Jeffrey, is serious medicine for the soul, and everyone needs it.
0: Absolutely. Now, are the flowers out down in the southwest yet, Costa? Because it's still sort of winter down there. Are the flowers coming to the fore?
3: Yeah, they're starting to come to the fore. I mean, it's on the fringe. I mean, the big Ravensthorpe festival and all that kicks in, you know, in a few weeks' time, in a month or so.
0: Further west. Yeah.
3: Yeah. Yeah. Yeah. And we were hoping to do that this year. Josh and I were going to go down there and explore that, but they've sort of put it off to next year now. But watch this space. We'll definitely be doing it, and I can't wait, because I was listening to what you were saying about everyone coming out to Alice this week for wildflowers, and oh, geez, Jeffrey, I wish I was there for that one.
1: Yeah, I know you're missing a fantastic opportunity, and like it's there's no sense to it all, really. You know, last year we had amazing wildflowers.
0: It was.
1: The year before was fantastic, and this year we've had lots of rain, and like, I mean, we must have had 30 days of rain already this year, which is phenomenal. We had 18 days in February alone.
3: Wow.
1: And but the wildflowers have been spasmodic. There's fantastic displays, but they're not. You know, like last year, the whole country was dominated by yellow belly buttons. Now there's a few around this year, but not a lot. Whereas the townscape at the moment is dominated by sennas that are all in bloom, and it's the best senna season I've seen for many, many years. So there's no rhyme or reason. I mean, last year I raided my neighbour's garden because I must have pulled 500 seedlings out of there and potted them up, because it was an easy way to get them. They just germinated, and this year there's almost none. Except for the yellow paper daisies, and the whole garden is full of yellow paper daisies. So it's, you know, the garden is going to look absolutely brilliant in probably another month's time, but it's looking great now. But you're well? Haven't seen you for a while.
3: Yeah.
0: He was here for the sculpture opening, surely, Costa.
3: Yes, no, that was my... I'll be out again in October, so right. I'll definitely see everyone then. But now all's good, you know. I was at the Ecker People's Day on Wednesday for the wearable floristry and floral beard competition and display. We marched around the grand parade along with the alpacas, the goats, the cows, and just this posse of people wearing flowers, which, you know, we had to be careful not to get too close to the goats, because they started to get hungry halfway through their three laps.
1: Did you say floral beard?
3: Yeah.
1: And did you dress your beard up?
3: Oh, God, yeah. Yeah, like, and it's grown, Jeffrey. This has grown over 10 years. And the florists now, whereas the first year they used to put them in the beards, now we blew it open to wearable floristry so everyone can go in, adults, children, men, women. And the florists build, like, frames that they hang over your ears and around your forehead to hold the structure, and then they dress it up. And yeah, it's such a beautiful way to recognise seasonality and flowers. And I've got the TAFE students in Sydney at the moment. I took them my op shop clothes that I've collated. I got some part of my outfit for the Logies this weekend came from Port Hedland when I was over in Port Hedland. Another piece came from a young boy in Ballarat who bought a vest at the op shop, and he's crocheted flowers on it for me to wear at the Logies. And this is like a 12-year-old boy, and I'm like, yeah, I got to wear that. So I give it to the TAFE students, and the Cert 4 students over Wednesday and Thursday treat me as a client, and they come up with a design, and then they pick the best design, or they collate the designs, and then they put it together, and then their teacher on Sunday lunchtime, they will install the piece on me, and then one of the parameters is it's got to last 13 hours, because it goes on at about 1 p.m. and then it sort of comes off at about 1 or 2 p.m. when I get home.
1: That sounds absolutely amazing.
0: Now, Costa, because you were in Cairns last night, you just get around, man.
3: Oh, well, you know, there's stuff on.
0: Stuff on everywhere.
3: Brisbane. But, you know, I think you'll enjoy this. I stopped in Perth on Thursday morning because there was a little school there, and they had a yarning circle that was just all overgrown. And a friend of mine, she said, well, why don't we turn it into a habitat garden? And look, it would be no more than 6x6, maybe 7x7. And they've built these paths, and they've put all sorts of space for the ground nesting bees, other hollows for the native bees. They've put all the native plants in there. And it's a school with children of lots of mixed abilities. There's children in wheelchairs and children that need that special care. But this garden, for a small space, if you could have seen the 15 or so children when they came out into it and were planting paper daisies, and they were all doing it. And Jeffrey, one of the young children, they were standing there, and they had, you know, limited ability. And I handed her the plant, and it was so good because I had the hole, and I said, you know, you put it in the hole. And she was just standing up, and she went and just threw it. And it was the best planting I've ever seen. And it landed straight in the hole, upright. And this was in like about a 75 mil tube. And it just stood upright. And literally all I had to do was push a bit of sand. And I looked at her, and she looked at me, and I sort of stood like a little soldier and said, perfect. I did the okay signal. And she lit up. I tell you, I carry that one for life. It was one of my best gardening moments.
1: Sounds absolutely fantastic. You have fun, so much fun. I've got to start getting around this country a bit more.
0: Yeah. Hey, Costa, where are you getting to today? Because it's 10 past, what is it? I can't do my sums. 20, hour and a half behind. Yeah, 20 to 8 in the west. So you probably haven't got out of the house yet.
3: Well, I had to do my early morning radio Melbourne slot. So that was at 4 a.m.
0: That'd be brutal.
3: Yeah, and then, so I'm going across the road because each year they put on this incredible florist display in the hall, and then I'm going to do a garden tour, and then I've got a wicking bed workshop at another garden, and then there's a cooking co-demo with one of the local chefs. So they mix it up. They have lots of different things each day that can appeal to everyone around plants, around gardens, around cooking, around food, and, yeah, so... they're my three activities for the day, and then I'll probably chug out of here about 6 and get back to Perth, and I've got the red eye beauty back to Sydney.
0: Costa, well, thank you for making some time for us here on ABC Alice Springs.
3: Oh, I love it.
0: Oh, we love you, and we'll see you here when?
3: October.
0: October. Yeah. Rocktober with Costa.
3: Rock it. We'll rock it out.
0: Hey, cheers, mate. Good to hear from you.
3: Thanks, Brashy. See you, Jeffrey.
1: See you, mate.
0: It's Costa. He'll be back in the town here. A lot of questions coming through. Some other, I've got to say, I think the gallery we've got is huge in wildflowers.
1: There's probably 20 or more, is there?
0: Yeah, Vicky.
1: I don't know, you're just flashing them up on the screen.
0: I know. Now, what is that? Is it pea flower? Is that Indigofera of some sort? Or is it the Swansonia again, which we had last week? It's a pea flower from Vicky. Thank you for that, Vicky.
1: Can't tell. It's purple, and it looks like purpley red and yellow. I'm not sure.
0: Yeah, a lot of wildflowers coming through. Max has sent us some through. Thank you, Max. Also, Helen, this is a beautiful one of one of our favourites, the floral emblem of the Northern Territory, Sturt's Desert Rose. Thank you. Helen's a very good photographer. We keep it coming. Some lovely daisies from listener 329. No, I've got some questions, though. No, we have Lewis on the line, and we'll go to Lewis's query. I'm not sure if Lewis's picture got through. Lewis, good morning to you. You got a question about cycads. How are you?
4: Yeah, good, gentlemen. I sent some photos through. They may or may not have appeared because of the technological challenges that appear to inflict you all the time.
0: Oh, I'm a challenged human being in so many ways, so apologies in advance. There's a lot of pictures on our text line this morning as well. So can you explain to us what have you got?
4: So I've got some cycads, Cycas revoluta, I think, and they're probably 15 or 20 years old now, and I've been getting some flowers, combination of long, tall flowers and then sort of squat, round flowers. And on the more vigorous one, I guess, in terms of the growth and the flowering. I've now got these little ready orange bally looking pods, which I'm assuming are seed pods. So I'm just wondering what the process would be if I wanted to try and use those pods to actually grow some more plants. Do I leave them on there till they change colour, or when do I pick them? Or, and then once I do get them, how would I get the seeds out? Do I have to, you know, split them open or soak them in water? And then once I eventually get a seed, what sort of process would I follow to try and strike them to grow plants?
1: There's an awful lot of questions there.
0: Well,
1: but look, you've got male and female plants fruiting or flowering and producing seeds. I would leave them on the cycads for as long as possible to make sure they're fully mature. If they start to drop to the ground, then you start collecting them. There's many different ways. Sometimes, I mean, with plants like that, you know, I do it with the Burdekin plum as an example as well. I make up a big tray of seed raising mix, and I just half bury the seed into the seed raising mix, and I put them under a bench or somewhere where they're going to get moisture, and forget about them. And 3 months, 6 months, 12 months later, they start to emerge on their own without any special treatment. But I can't say that. Generally, when I've grown the Cycas revoluta, I take the pups. So, in other words, they produce side shoots, and I then take those side shoots out with part of the trunk, and I plant them. That's the quickest way to grow them when you're doing it commercially, unless you're doing thousands at a time. So, yeah, but if you've got the seeds, then let them mature, let them to almost to the point where they're starting to drop, then collect the seeds, and then just experiment. You know, I mean, Jorgen from Centralian Seedlings, he was out doing Uinia. Now, I've never known anybody successfully grow Uinia before.
0: I wouldn't even know one if I fell over it.
1: And well, they're a prehistoric plant that grows out in the desert west of here, that a remnant of the, you know, tropical era, you know, millions of years ago. And he put them just straight into compost and left them and forgot about them. And after a period of time, they started to grow. And when you look on the internet and find out how to grow them, there's a couple of people who suggest this is the way to grow them. But nobody has actually ever said, I have physically grown them. So that's a tick to Jorgen for just experimenting and doing something a little bit different. So, Lewis, I suggest you do something similar. Think about how what I was saying about trays with seed raising mix. You might use some compost, you might bury some in the ground near the adult plants, you just try a few things, and you come back to us in 12 months and tell us which method was successful.
0: Does that help, Lewis?
4: Yeah, it's the first time I've ever actually seen seeds, or what I think are pods, on them, so it's an interesting thing, and I just thought, well, yeah, ask the question.
0: It's a good question, Lewis.
4: So we'll see how we go. Thanks very much.
0: Lewis is in the running for the plant of the week, the Arimothala maculata. I must ask Emma Haskin, because I've got to say, are you having a bit of trouble judging the photo competition this morning?
5: Oh, my goodness. Yes, I am. I can't even tell you how many I've got. They're just coming through fast and furious.
0: I would say there's about 30 entries.
5: It's
0: so
5: incredible.
0: Annie's sent us a beautiful poached egg daisy from New Haven Station. We've got photos from Mount Sonder.
5: Can't keep up.
0: Helen Kemp, some beautiful photos, some gum trees as well. Rod Kramer just sent us, I think, pictures of the little fields of little mulla mullas. I think it is, Rod, or is it something else? But please be patient, and some more beautiful paper daisies coming through as well. Jeff?
1: This might take a week or two to actually put all these together.
0: No, Emma's going to do it between now and the end of our shift. She's such a genius, aren't you, Emma Haskin?
5: I'm giving it a red hot go. I've put up the first 12 plus, actually. There's 12 plus up there already.
0: Thank you, Emma. I just received a text. Now, I don't want to go into too much detail because police, and we've been following this thing about the Karajong Drive Hills, where there's been kids with axes and weapons.
1: Yep.
0: They've been cutting down bloodwoods, beautiful little bloodwoods. One of the neighbours over there has sent me a picture of a bloodwood which looks like it's been ring-barked in part. Can you do anything to try and bring back a tree like that which has been ring-barked? If it's been ring-barked in full, maybe in part. What, okay. Can you do anything?
1: Sometimes you need to trim up the wound a bit. The best thing to do is to get some cocoa peat, get a brick of cocoa

0: Okay, put it into a bucket of water, let it expand and absorb the moisture. And what you can do is you can wrap that whole wound with the cocoa peat, right? And then encase it with tape, waterproof tape, so that it will sit there, and the sap flow coming up from the roots will actually move through the cocoa peat up to the top part of the plant.
1: So you can save it.
0: Yes, you can save it.
1: Well, dear listener, I hope that helps. Some beautiful pictures. Max has sent us another beautiful Eremophila. That's a Christophori, would that be?
0: Christophori, yep.
1: Beautiful close-up. The best photo will win the space pen, but we've got so many. Just another listener question. Now, Fiona's saying, a mite has just appeared in my pak choi. I'm wondering what the best way to treat it is. Do I have to pull them up? How can I prevent them coming back to new plants? Any advice appreciated?
0: All right.
1: Does Fiona...
0: It's not a mite.
1: It's not a mite.
0: It's a aphid. Aphids are prolific, becoming quite prolific at the moment. At the moment, all I've done in my nursery is I squash them with my fingers or hose them off with a sharp jet of water. If they're becoming too prolific, and I can't afford to let the aphids get out of control in my nursery, there's 4,000 plants there in one shade house. What I need to do is I will probably give them just a quick spray with pyrethrum, which is a fairly safe chemical to use, and a whiff of that will kill the aphids.
1: Okay.
0: Because you've got to realise, I mean, Charlie was questioning me the other day, and I was reading, I gave him an article to read, and I was talking about how, one aphid, once they breed, mate, coming out of winter now, male and female, the female after that just keeps producing babies and can produce 20 to 25 babies a day. And within a couple of days, those babies are producing. So when you actually work it out, within a very, very short period of time, like only w a few weeks, you've got millions, literally millions of aphids, assuming that the other insects and birds and things aren't eating them. They breed that quickly. So you can have one, and the next minute you've got a thousand, the next minute you've got a million. So they do take over very quickly, and they can impact on the sap suckers, so they can impact on the growth of your plants, and so you've got to get onto them, and like just using your fingers to squash them, because they'll be on the tips on the new growth. Squirt them with a hose, or if they're totally out of control, get some pyrethrum and spray with pyrethrum with a little bit of white oil. White oil on its own will actually
1: Yeah.
0: control them as
1: Can
0: well.
1: I say it's very funny that Fiona's asked us about veggies when, I think about an hour ago, I asked us, we're going to talk
0: Let's
1: about
0: talk.
1: veggie patches, which we may still need to leave for next week because we've talked about everything else. We've had Costa, we've had the community gardens, we've had calls about cycads. Now, Jude has just texted in this. Now, is that an actual wildflower or is that a introduced? Can you see this particular one? What is
0: Yeah,
1: that?
0: it's an introduced plant.
1: What is it?
0: Allegedly came in with the camel sacks.
1: What is it?
0: Ruby Dock.
1: It is Ruby Dock. I'm colorblind, remember. I don't even
0: Oh.
1: know what color I'm looking at here.
0: Yeah, right.
1: What is it? Is it...
0: It's green leaves and red, a reddish tinge.
1: See, I couldn't tell you that was a reddish anything. I'd just say that looks, yeah. So Ruby Dock is introduced.
0: Yes.
1: And now Jude makes, she says, they're back after 40 plus years, feral wildflowers.
0: Well, I think
1: Isn't
0: I've.
1: that an oxymoron?
0: Well,
1: Because
0: it
1: they're
0: is.
1: feral, but they're some people love Ruby
0: Well,
1: Dock.
0: see, you can eat that plant. It's a salad plant, so if you're out in the
1: Yeah,
0: desert
1: go and
0: and
1: eat a
0: you need
1: Ruby
0: some
1: Dock.
0: moisture, then you can eat that without quite safely.
1: Miss Pink
0: Look,
1: liked Ruby
0: what's
1: Dock.
0: like I'm I this Australia Day coming up, I will have been in Alice Springs 50 years, right? And on the way up here, coming up the old South Road, one of the paintings that I did, because I didn't have a camera, I used to do small oil water paintings, right? And they were my photos. And I did one on the South Road because it was like beautiful red sand, and on the sides of the road, on both sides, was Ruby Dock growing in full bloom, and it was just bright re green and bright red. And that was one of the first paintings I did in Alice Springs.
1: We have to qu quickly do some things because we're going to go to the cricket. We can keep talking. Emma Haskin, do you have a winner of the photo competition for today?
2: I feel totally out of my league
1: It's in
2: just
1: your
2: me.
1: jurisdiction. You've got a better eye for photography than I do. Okay, 10, 9.
2: Sturgis. No. The yellow gum nut flower,
1: Who
2: eucalyptus.
1: delivered
2: That
1: that?
2: is a very good question. I'll need to go back and
1: Whoever
2: take that
1: gave
2: on
1: us.
2: notice.